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4: Grevy with the one strike pitch, catching the outside corner, 0-2 quickly here on Joseph Anthony Ortiz.
5: So the last inning ended, and just to kind of paint that picture again of why it seemed like such an odd thing and what Contreras did.
4: The 0-2 pitch outside, 1-2 on Ortiz.
5: He'd had a couple successful challenges, and then there was another one, and he went to his hat on a pitch that was borderline, and he literally walked off the field and turned his back on the home plate umpire, and the actual decision was made. He threw the ball around the infield, in fact.
4: Here's a ball that's bounced up the middle of the infield. Wynn gets to it, spins, throws on a bounce, and Bernal couldn't catch it. The ball went past the Cardinal first baseman, bouncing off the screen in front of the camera well. So Ortiz is on, and that should be ruled a single.
5: Just an acrobatic attempt there by Mason Wynn, and he threw off balance. And they're going out to check on Ortiz. Maybe he kind of did something running through the bag there, but the throw by Wynn really had a low degree of possibility of working, and there's something about the runner stepping on the bag trying to avoid Bernal, who was kind of in his way a little bit. I think he's going to be okay to continue playing, but Contreras walked off the field, threw the ball around, and so the home plate umpire is waiting there at home plate basically by himself, and then the call was overturned. But I just think that's showing up the umpire.
4: Oh, no question, it is. The players are supposed to stay on the field until the verdict. There's a ball that's hit foul out of play down the left field line off the bat of Luis Lara, L-A-R-A, from Venezuela, batting 250, playing in his 60th game for the Brewers. Played in 78 with Nashville and hit 321 with 9 homers, 41 RBIs. He had 24 steals. Here he is playing for the Central Division champion, Milwaukee Brewers.
5: 150 minor league stolen bases for Lara.
4: Lara holds the bat right down on the knob. The left-handed batter takes just outside. One ball, one strike. If you're a Cardinals fan, you know there's nothing like baseball in St. Louis, and nothing beats 60-cent sippers at On the Run the day after the Cardinals score six or more.
5: I'm guessing Ortiz won't run after he kind of hurt himself a little bit. Something in his leg, passing the first base bag.
4: He takes his lead. There's a ground ball to second. Weatherholt to win. Win to... Oh, he couldn't get the throw away, because the runner, Ortiz, was bearing down on Win. And a pretty good jump out of the batter's box for Lara. And Win was not going to risk a poor throw.
5: And I like what J.J. Weatherholt just did, too. He went over to Win and he pointed to himself, my fault, because he was a little slow getting rid of it too. And I think that threw off the timing with Wynn going through the bag, and it was just a hair different. Not a big deal, but I think JJ thinks he's the reason that that double play didn't happen. And you know what? I'd rather have a guy say that than kind of point the blame on somebody else.
4: Here's a foul ball back by Sal Frelick. Frelick is four for his last 14 with three RBIs. Left-handed batter. Frelick doing some stretching. Knee bends outside the batter's box. Rather uncomfortable swing there for Frelick. But with the way Lara was running to first base, I'm not sure a little quicker throw by Weatherholt would have enabled the Cardinals to pull off the double play.
5: I think you're right about that.
4: Lara takes his lead. A look over there by McGreevy and the pitch, a curveball low. One ball, one strike.
5: So if you're the manager, of course, we've been in this situation before many times going into the playoffs. It's been a while.

0: And we hope to get back there again. But if you're Pat Murphy, you're thinking, I don't want to see my players showing any pain on things, on a swing or on running through the bag. He wants to be healthy.
1: Move to first, and Lara's just back in there safely. Quick tag put down by Bernal. That didn't look like a guy who hasn't played much first base.
0: No, it didn't.
1: That was a nice grab and a quick tag. We play on. It was a close play. Lara just got the hand on the bag. He walks off to a lead. McGreevy looks over the right shoulder to first. The pitch, and there is a ball that's grounded to Bernal. Throw to second, and Wynn caught it, but he couldn't get a good grip on the baseball to make a throw to first, and Frelick is the runner at first with two outs. 3-6 on that out at second on Lara.
0: And one more thing about grips coming out of the glove for Mason Wynn. He's got a broken thumb. I mean, he's been playing with it. It's a hairline fracture, but it still hurts. And so if he catches a ball funny, it's gonna encumber how he actually goes.
1: Well, he's
0: going to
1: feel some electricity in that
0: hand.
1: Yeah,
0: there's no doubt.
1: Well, here's David Hamilton. And the third baseman, Thomas Ajayi, has to play well in on the grass at third because Hamilton leads Major League Baseball with 15 bunt hits. He's sacrificed 12 times. Here he is batting with two outs. The pitch to the left-handed batter is swung on and whacked into center field. Scott plays it on a bounce. Back to goes off his glove. And then coming around second, Frelick, he was trying to put on the brakes, fell, but got up and makes it back to second. And Hamilton, who came from the Boston Red Sox, part of the Durbin trade, he gets a hit. Two on with two outs and Mitchell up. Mitchell started the game with a single, and he scored the Brewers' run in the first inning.
0: Victor may have taken that off his hand. He got close to it. He was thinking about diving and realized that, boy, that could be a risky thing, give up a run. So he kind of pulled back, and it kind of short-hopped him a little bit. I think he got more hand than glove.
1: The pitch is outside for a ball to the left-handed batting Garrett Mitchell out of UCLA, 28 years old. Hit number 120 with his single up the middle, and he scored his 72nd run. McGreevy from the stretch. Now the pitch. Inside. Sweeper backhanded by the catcher, Pedro Pajes. We're in the bottom of the second inning. Game one of the three-game series to close out the season for the Cardinals. The Brewers at home have won 52 games, losing 26. A look to second base by McGreevy. The pitch. Inside. Three balls and a strike to Mitchell with Bryce Turang on deck. And Turang has been their hottest hitter lately. Wynn plays up the middle at shortstop. Halfway between first and second at the edge of the outfield grass. Weatherholt off the line. Behind the runner at first base, Leo Bernal. Step behind the bag at third and off the line for Sajacy for the left-handed batter, Mitchell. Mitchell takes a strike, 3-1. The Brewers are wearing their City Connect jerseys tonight. Home white pants, light blue jerseys and caps. Cardinals in the road gray uniforms with the navy blue caps and helmets. The 3-1 pitch, and that is lined to left field, and Fermin makes the catch chest high. Mitchell lines out, leaving two on. Ricky has the third, 1-0 Brewers.
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0: 1-0 Brewers. We go to the top of the third inning. Cardinals do not have a hit yet against the lefty Robert Gasser, who has been really good since a particular game he's pitching against Seattle, as Brian Anderson, one of their play-by-play guys, good friend of ours, longtime broadcaster. He's so good, does an awful lot of different sports, but one of our great partners in this sport. He gave us this stat in between innings that Gasser was taken out of a game against Seattle as he's working to Mason Wynn, has a 1-0 count on him, and the next pitch is right down the middle for a strike. And he was struggling in the game, and he was in the middle of the count, a count, and the manager came and took him out. He said he basically was tired of you're not getting any better, so you're coming out in the middle of a count, and that kind of stunned him. The 1-1 pitch is low, and ever since that moment, opponents are batting just 188 against him. He's got an ERA of 171, and in those five games he's pitched since then, he has now gotten himself into postseason starter conversation. So Cardinals will try to derail that here today, but so far through six batters they have four strikeouts, and it's a 2-1 count on Mason Wynn, and he swings through a pitch 2-2 in a game brought to you by Budweiser, official beer sponsor of Major League Baseball. Crack open the game with Budweiser and enjoy unrivaled flavor and refreshment. First of three, Cardinals Brewers, 1-0 Milwaukee through two. That pitch is lined in the center field, and it's going to be caught on the move by the center fielder Mitchell. Got a pretty good jump on that. Wynn hit that ball well, but lines out to center. That's the hardest ball the Cardinals have hit. J.J. Weatherholt lined out to left to lead things off. And other than that, the Cardinals have been stymied by this lefty Gasser, who pitched at the University of Houston. He pitched other places, too. Pitched at the University of New Mexico. First pitch outside, ball one to Pedro Pajes. ''26-year-old left-hander. They got him from San Diego. Next pitch is swung on and missed. And Josh Hader was a part of that deal going the other direction. Josh Hader was the outstanding closer for the Brewers, and when he was traded, it was, oh my goodness, they did what? But the Brewers got a handful of players back for him, and it was a good deal for them. The 1-1 pitch to Pajes, the Cardinal catcher, is a little bit low, and Contreras challenges again. This is the fourth time. Fourth time he's challenged. And the fourth time he's been right.
7: Strike.
0: I wonder how the home plate umpire feels about all that, Stu Sherwater.
1: I think I know.
0: I think I could guess. The 1-2 pitch to Pajes is swung on and missed. He chased the pitch up in the zone, and that's five strikeouts, the first eight batters for the Cardinals here tonight. Cardinals have Quinn Matthews pitching tomorrow. Dustin May, former Cardinals, going to go for the Brewers. He has not pitched well lately.
1: Matthews, he wasn't out there very long the last time out.
0: No, he wasn't. He's 7-9. Matthews is 2-3, but Matthews has really come on well. I'm looking forward to watching him pitch, and I think I'm going to get a chance to watch him pitch a lot in the future at the big league level. Back to the action here. It's Victor Scott at the plate, takes a pitch outside. He's in the ninth spot in the order. Cardinals looking for that first hit. They're taking the bunt away from him, too. Their third baseman is Ortiz. A slider, and he chased it. did not recognize that pitch there and couldn't hold up. Cardinals have not figured out Gasser yet. He's kind of a low three-quarter delivery guy, not over the top. And he throws a strike in at the knees. Kind of a short armor, too. But the ball moves a bunch. And he is really commanding the strike zone and commanding this game. He's got a 1-2 count on Victor. Third baseman backs up. And the 1-2 pitch is taken high. 2-2. Kind of waiting for Contreras to challenge that one. He's done it four times successfully already, and we're only in the top of the third inning. Two balls, two strikes, two outs. Gasser delivers to Victor, and he fouls it back. Not a bad swing there for Victor Scott. Do think his swing is just personal opinion. Everybody's got one, and you know Victor's in charge of his own career, but his swing seems long to me. Next pitch to him is a slider outside. When your swing's long, you can catch up to one every once in a while and do some damage with it, but you're going to get jammed. You're going to get some swing and miss if your swing is long, especially against good pitching. Payoff pitch coming up to Victor Scott, and that's a strike on the outside corner. And that's another strikeout for Gasser. He had two in the first, two in the second, and now two in the third. As we move to the bottom of the third inning, McGreevy back to work. It's 1-0 Milwaukee.
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0: Fastball from McGreevy misses outside, ball one. Underway, bottom of the third inning, 1-0 Brewers. Bryce Terang at the plate, and he follows that up with a strike right on the outer half, 1-1. McGreevy has escaped some damage here in the first couple of innings. He has given up the run, but four hits. As his next delivery is a swing and a miss, and Contreras is right behind home plate right now, the on-deck hitter. I mean, he is so far out of the on-deck circle, I think he's trying to be antagonistic towards everybody. I think he's kind of working on that today. For some reason, he's on edge. He's on tilt, maybe. The 1-2 pitch is a swing and a foul off to the left.
1: Well, he had that pop-up throw, throwing the ball around the infield when they were in St. Louis. That's the first time I'd seen him do that, where he just throws a rainbow to the third baseman after strike three.
0: The 1-2 pitch coming up to Terang is a swing, and they say he didn't swing.
1: Whoa.
0: I thought for sure they would ring him up on that. They did ask, had the appeal down at third base.
1: And I'm telling you, Junior Valentine didn't show any love on that for McGreevy.
0: No, he sure didn't. It's a 2-2 count now. Terang, then Contreras, then Bowers, and the next pitch is popped up into a deep center field. The crowd loves it, but the crowd's going to be disappointed because Victor Scott makes the play. Terang is now doubled and flied out to center. Maryville University offers online certificate and degree programs for people balancing school, work, and family life. 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So Contreras bats for the second time. He grounded out to short his first time. And that the first pitch to him is grounded over towards the Cardinals dugout. I believe that's Alec Burleson that made that
1: good
0: play.
1: Hands.
0: He's on the top step of the dugout over there. Burley getting the off day against the left-handed starter, but I think we'll see him before this game's over. One strike pitch is hit hard to left field. Backing up is Fermin. He got a great jump on that. He was on the move very quickly and caught that line drive on the warning track. That was an outstanding effort by Fermin in left.
1: Terrific read right off the bat.
0: Really was. And, you know, sometimes you just got to do something even if it's wrong. You have to be kind of gutsy and just take off. Go. Just don't wait and think about it too much. And I feel like there's sometimes a player.
1: Oh, he's all smile. Of course, he is all the time. But
0: he is.
1: That smile's a little wider after that play.
0: You can't play this game tentatively is my point. And I feel like sometimes you get some players caught in that. There's a pitch outside. Ball one to Jake Bowers, who along with Burleyer is in that conversation for the Silver Slugger Award for first baseman in the National League. And he grounds it foul. He's got the highest OPS. But you think about Matt Olson, Alec Burleson, obviously some good first basemen in baseball in the National League. Freddie Freeman has been better second half than he was in the first half. So a lot to choose from there. The 1-1 pitch to him is a little bit inside, 2-1.
1: Well, going back to Contreras, I appreciate Contreras's effort.
0: Yes.
1: Always have. But he is adding a little flair that I'm not sure how that's going to play out.
0: Swing and a miss at a slider.
1: I mean, you have to play with enthusiasm,
0: yes,
1: and intensity, and he does that. He's an all-star. He is a terrific player.
0: Yep, sure is.
1: But to show up an umpire like that and to be standing halfway between home plate and the on-deck circle, I'm surprised the home plate umpire didn't make him move back at least to the track.
0: I bet he didn't see him. He must not have seen it. Well, he's right behind him. The 2-2 delivery is a swing and a miss, and a good inning from McGreevy, who gets a fly out, a line out, and a strikeout. And that sends us to the top of the fourth inning. He settled down some. It's 1-0 Milwaukee.
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0: Sweeper misses high ball one to J.J. Weatherhold, who lined out to left leading this game off against the lefty Robert Gasser, who's been perfect through the lineup the first time. And that ball is grounded to the right side, and it's handled by Bowers, has trouble getting it out of his glove, but he flips to Gasser covering, and Weatherhold is out 3-1, and that's 10 straight retired, and six of those 10 have been via the strikeout from the first pitch of the season to the last pitch in October. Bet365 is now the official mobile sports betting partner of your St. Louis Cardinals.
1: Well, Tuesday night, it was Jared Jones retiring the first 16 Cardinal batters before Church hit the ball off the end of the bat past the third baseman for a double down the left field line.
0: Gasser's changing baseballs because he knows that my pick to click is at the plate and he's going to mess up his perfect game. That's Ivan Herrera, who struck out his first time. So good against lefties. I see it coming. Let's hope Ivan sees it coming. First pitch to him is taken high. Ball one. Saw that one well. A cutter. Liked the way that McGreevy has settled down. I was a little concerned about him giving up four hits so quickly to the Brewers, but only one run allowed. The next pitch to Herrera is a strike on the inside corner.
1: Well, McGreevy is a true pitcher, Ricky, and yep, he has found ways to limit the damage.
0: I just think McGreevy, because he, and you, I agree with that 100%, he's a true pitcher. And you think about when a guy's like that, the 1-1 pitch is low, he has more places to go if something's not working correctly. It's like, okay, well, I'll try this. He starts to invent ways to try to get you out, even when things aren't going well. And they call that making an adjustment. And the best pitchers do that extremely well.
1: And we've seen that over the years, watching a Bob Gibson,
0: yes,
1: Bob Forsch, Chris Carpenter,
0: yep, 100%.
1: Adam Wainwright.
0: Yes. Next pitch to Herrera is fouled off to the right now to play.
1: And Bob many others.
0: Bob Tewksbury was like that. Bob,
1: well, wasn't he, though?
0: He was just, you know, Bob Tewksbury, if you put him in a rotation with Michael McGreevy, you might say, well, those two guys are the same guy, kind of. Although Tewksbury basically just threw fastballs, just didn't throw them that hard. Next pitch is taken high, but he knew exactly what he was doing with them, every pitch, and they all had movement, and they all had purpose, and he kept meticulous notes about everybody, and he was ahead of his...
1: And you'd be in the parking lot in 2 hours, too.
0: Yeah, that's right. Quick games. The payoff pitch coming in, and that ball's hit in the air to left field, and it's hit way back towards the track, and it's gone! How about that? It carries over the wall in left center field. Herrera gets the Cardinals on the board with his 19th home run of the year. RBI number 69. We're tied at one here in the fourth inning thanks to Ivan Herrera.
1: Well, you said you saw it coming.
0: I did.
1: You saw it going.
0: I saw it going, too. It was more fun to see it going.
1: It was. I thought for a moment the way the left fielder, Frelick, was drifting back there that he might have a play at the wall, but then he just dropped his arms and watched it fly out.
0: How about back-to-back here with Jordan Walker? Who,
1: well, he hasn't hit one since September 1st at Dodger Stadium, and he is long overdue.
0: Struck out his first time, took that pitch low, and the next delivery to Jaywalk is a sweeper for a strike. Walker's been down in the count a lot lately. Just seems like he's batting uphill.
1: There's two for his last 26 with 12 strikeouts.
0: 1-1 pitch is fouled off, and here we go, 1-2 count. It's almost never 2-1 or 3-1. They're getting ahead of him, and then they get him to expand his zone.
1: Well, his best plate appearance was last Sunday when he took a walk ahead of Bernal, who ended up hitting a home run in the eighth inning that put the Cardinals over the top against the Washington Nationals in a 5-3 win.
0: No surprise, just used his timeout. now steps back in. And facing a 1-2 count from Gasser, here's the pitch, and that's high 2-2. So Ivan Herrera gets the first Cardinal hit, scores the first Cardinal run, drives in the first Cardinal run, and we're now tied at one, all with one good swing of the bat. Next pitch to Walker is a swing and a miss, and he strikes out for the second time. Let's pause.
1: That pop-up throw to third.
0: Yep. Let's pause right here for Station ID on the Cardinals Radio Network, powered by Gray Bar.
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0: How about two Panamanian home runs in the same inning? Bernal at the plate, pitches inside for a ball. It's happened already this year. They both had
1: Sunday.
0: A home run in the same game. That was on Sunday. Bernal has four of them. He grounded out his first time, hitting from the right side against Gasser. And the delivery to him is hit hard to center field. That's backing up the center fielder, and he leaps and makes the catch. Mitchell had a good route on that one. He took a hit away, probably a double from Bernal, and that'll send us to the bottom of the fourth inning. But the home run by Herrera has tied it. It's 1-1 in Milwaukee.
18: Cardinals fans love cheering on their team, but what's one thing they don't love? 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
0: Strike one delivered to Christian Yelich, who struck out his first time on a cutter inside from McGreevy, who settled down some for sure. And he's delivering a sinker there, and it misses outside. 1-1 the count to Yelich. Yelich, Ortiz, and Lara to bat here in the home half of the fourth inning in a 1-1 game. Brewers have out hit the Cardinals 4-1. Errorless game so far, as McGreevy misses high. And that runs the count to 2-1.
1: That was a disappointing finish for AA and AAA minor league teams, Springfield and Memphis, but what a great season for both.
0: Yeah, really, really proud of both those teams swinging a foul. I know the Cardinals organizationally have just really appreciated everything both of them did. And, you know, their managers are such great guys and their
1: they
0: coaching
1: are.
0: Staff. And here the deal is they develop players again. And, by the way, we took a lot of them. And that happens a lot in minor league playoffs. You're not exactly playing with the same guys you started with. Fastball misses a little bit low, and no challenge from Pajes.
1: Well, it gave opportunities for Class A ball to advance to Double A. Double A going to Triple A when you start having movement with guys coming from Memphis up to St. Louis.
0: Payoff pitch coming up to Yelich, leading off the bottom of the fourth. The 3-2 pitch is outside, ball four. He walked it. Yelich has such a good eye at the plate. He's actually hit McGreevy pretty well, too, and saw that ball well there. Graybar is your electrical and datacom distributor, helping to power, connect, and maintain your operations.
1: Yep.
0: Graybar does that. So it's Joey Ortiz to bat. He singled an infield hit in the second inning, leading off that inning. So three out of four innings, the Brewers have had their leadoff runner on. Yelich also a threat to run, and a strike delivered to Ortiz.
1: He almost challenged that. Almost. A pitcher has to be careful to this batter. Leave a fat one over the plate, and he'll drop it over the left field wall.
0: Yes, he will.
1: He has nine home runs.
0: 47 RBIs. Former Baltimore Oriole. Takes a slider into right field for a hit, and that's going to go towards the gap. Running it down is Walker. A jump throw into the infield, and it keeps Ortiz from going to second base. That was a unique play by Walker. You don't see that very often. That ball skipped in the gap as the grass here must be really mowed well. I mean, that has got a different kind of feel to it, almost like AstroTurf. That ball hit and it scooted. And I noticed that Walker did what he could do to get the right angle to get to the ball, but he was going full speed away from the infield and jumped and threw off balance right into the second base bag.
1: So I'm really surprised the way that ball bounced that Walker was able to hold Ortiz at first base.
0: Pretty impressive. Now more work for McGreevy. First and third, nobody out, and he misses low ball one to Lara. He's got the bottom of the order, but this is an order that's deep. They're kind of good throughout their batting order. Ortiz just served that one into right field and hit the right spot. Cardinals would take a double play here, and there's a swing and a line drive foul past the third base bag off the bat of Lara, who reached on a fielder's choice his first time.
1: Got his first major league hit against the Cardinals on the 7th of July. It was a two-run single.
0: 270 minor league hitter, but as you said, John, a really good year this year, starting out in AAA, and a lot of stolen bases. Not a big guy, but he can hit. Breaking pitch, misses outside. Cardinals haven't challenged anything yet.
1: Páez, a few times he's been behind the plate recently, seems reluctant to challenge.
0: He does, and he's been right. I've checked a number of them.
1: And he's right on this one, too.
0: Yeah, just off the plate. McGreevy steps off. That's a disengagement. Maybe he's going to change his mind on what he wants to throw here, 2-1. He's in a pickle here with Yelich at third, Ortiz at first, who is also fast. And you've got speed at the everywhere here. The next pitch to Lara is grounded towards short. Wynn's got it. He flips to second for one. No chance for a double play again, the way the Cardinals were aligned defensively. And that time Wynn said, that's my fault. That's not a double play, but I don't think he could have done that either. He's saying I should have run to the bag and tried to make the double play.
1: He
0: but
1: couldn't
0: again,
1: have doubled up Lara.
0: Now Lara just runs too well. He's going to get an RBI, and the Brewers take a lead 2-1 on that ground ball to short.
1: And that's a leadoff walk turning into a run.
0: So just like that, the Brewers retake the lead, and Sal Frelick at the plate. Frelick playing left field for them. Lara, threat to run, not going. Breaking pitch, a called strike. McGreevy, we keep mentioning, as we should, that Weatherholt and Wynn have a great chance at gold gloves. Mason, of course, won one last year. Weatherholt, for sure, has a great chance at second base. Wynn, I think, could win it at short. There's a ground ball too short. This one's got a double play written all over it, but not in time again. A 4-6 put out at second base. And again, the speed of the Brewers, they just will not let you double them up. Wynn flipped that ball to Weatherholt, who threw off balance and no chance to get Frelick again. Although, not sure if they're just hitting it in the right spot, John, or just their speed.
1: That's what it looks like.
0: So two out, runner at first base, a couple of fielder's choices in a row, and that pitch is up and in for a ball delivered to David Hamilton. And again, Hamilton is going to show bunt quite a bit. But McGreevy, mentioning Wynn and Weatherholt, the point of that was to get to McGreevy. McGreevy could win a gold glove himself. He is leading in several defensive categories for pitchers, and I know he'd like to win one, and he does a good job of holding runners, third best in the National League. He gets more out-of-area plays than anybody in the National League at the pitcher position. As he throws over to first, and back safely is Freeland. I'd love to see him win a gold glove.

0: 2-1 Brewers. Next pitch is a sweeper for a strike. Big sweeping curveball that Hamilton took, and it's a 1-1 count. So their City Connect jerseys say Wisco, which I've never heard of that before. Have you? As a way of...
1: Now.
0: I know. I guess that's a thing in Wisconsin, and I'm not from there, so I didn't know that. Hard hit ball down the right field line. That's fair. Walker's going to have to get to that in a hurry to save a run. He gets to it, gets it into the infield, hits the cutoff man on the double into the right field corner by Hamilton. Runners now at second and third, and the Brewers not done yet here in the bottom of the fourth inning. That's two hits in the inning, plus the walk, plus a couple of double plays that didn't happen because of the speed of the Brewers. The Brewers are not a power team. They're a fast team. Cardinals have hit 10 more home runs than the Brewers have. And it's Garrett Mitchell at the plate. These guys can just hit. Pitch to Mitchell is taken high for a ball.
1: The Brewers are like a good offense in football, staying on the field most of the game,
0: yeah.
1: Just wearing the defense down.
0: They
1: just
0: are.
1: Just wearing the opponent out.
0: Well, and how do they do that? Usually with a running game, too, right?
1: Right.
0: In football?
1: And putting the ball in play.
0: Yeah.
1: Putting the ball in play here for the Brewers, and they have done their share of running after that.
0: There's a ground ball to first. Bernal charges it. He's got it. Takes it himself. And the inning comes to an end. So McGreevy avoids further damage, gives up a run. John will have the fifth inning. The Brewers have retaken the lead. It's 2-1 in Milwaukee.
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1: Yasser, with his first pitch in the fifth inning, catches the outside corner, strike one to Jose Fermin. Fermin tonight was called out on strikes, actually challenged out on strikes. Pitch called a ball, challenged, and it was a strike. Here's a breaking ball down and in. 1-1 the count. Fermin is playing left field tonight. Has done a nice job out there. Came in batting 253, playing in his 116th game with the Cardinals this season. The right-handed batter takes a strike, and he's challenging that.
8: The batter is challenging the pitch.
1: Let's see if Fermin is right. He is not.
8: The pitch is a strike. St. Louis has one challenge.
1: And he hasn't been right in recent challenges.
0: No, and he hasn't been right a lot on the inner half, too. I know he gets up on the plate. He challenges them to throw it in, and there are times where he jumps around a little bit on that pitch and maybe just doesn't see it right.
1: The 1-2 pitch, and Fermin hits that foul out of play.
0: But, oh, how valuable he has been. You know, he's not as young as some of these Cardinal players are. I mean, he's
1: 27.
0: Been around a little bit longer than most of them, but still has a nice career ahead of him.
1: Vermeen gets under this one, pops it up right side of the infield. There's a play for Bowers. The first baseman has it. About a step in from the outfield grass, one out. Only one base runner, one hit, and Herrera made it count for his 19th home run of the year and his 69th run batted in. But the tie game didn't last long as the Brewers cashed in on a leadoff walk in the bottom of the fourth and took a 2-1 lead. Thomas Ajayi is 0-for-1. Pitch outside to him. It was a pitch called a ball, then challenged, and it turned out to be strike three on Ajayi, just like Vermeen, both happening in the second inning. Thomas Ajayi from Carlsbad, California. He swings and fouls that off to the right. Ajayi is 2 for his last 25, 0 for his last 17. And he was so hot on the West Coast trip to L.A., Colorado, and San Francisco.
0: Was he ever?
1: Had three home runs in the L.A. series. So J.C. takes inside. That goes off Contreras' mitt to the screen. 2-1 on Thomas, playing third base, batting sixth. Hitting room, deep left center field for Thomas Ajayi. Center fielder Mitchell shades him toward right. Gasser with the kick and the pitch. And that's fouled out of play. Souvenir toward the upper deck off to the right. For nearly a century now, Ted Drews has been serving its famous frozen custard. Try an inspired flavor combination or create your very own. Ted Drews' unmatched quality, unforgettable taste, open daily at 6726 Chippewa on Old Route 66. The pitch to the right-handed batter. Curveball, strike three called. 8 strikeouts for Gasser. And 2 fast outs in the Cardinal fifth inning. Mason Wynn hit a fly ball to Mitchell in center field to open up the third. As Wynn comes to the plate, he's 0 for his last 5, 2 hits in his last 16 at-bats. As Ricky mentioned, playing with that fractured thumb. That's on the glove hand. Mason turned pro out of Kingwood, Texas High School. Holds the bat down on the knob, wearing white batting gloves, slightly open stance, deep in the box. And strike one on the outside corner. Here's Gasser coming right back with a one-strike pitch. Called high, 1-1. Sweeper, then a changeup, and a 1-1 count. Hitting room, deep left center field for Wynn. The pitch by Gasser, fastball strike. One ball, two strikes with two outs. The pitch is taken a little bit high. 2-2. If Wynn can get on, Pedro Pajes will come to bat in the fifth inning. But Gasser is working on another 3-up, 3-down frame. His pitch, Wynn takes high, a full count. Cardinals win in order the first three innings. Weatherholt made an out in the fourth when Herrera hit one out. Since then, 4 straight have been retired. 3-2, 2 outs. We're in the fifth. The pitch by Gasser. Up and away, and Wynn takes a 2-out walk. He becomes the second Cardinal base runner tonight.
0: Well, you take base runners any way you can.
1: In this case, a walk is as good as a hit. It's a base runner.
0: So Wisco is apparently a hipster nickname for Wisconsin that became the preferred choice of describing the region to influencers. And there's some advertising initiatives, so it's kind of a new thing. I knew I'd never heard of it before, so apparently it's new, John, so we're not that out of the loop.
1: Pedro Pajes swings, and he fouls it off to the right. Pedro has 4 home runs. He last hit one on the 15th of May against Kansas City.
0: I enjoy being in Wisco. If I say it enough, influencers will stop saying it.
1: You're probably right.
0: You know how that works.
1: Here's a curveball that breaks over the outside corner. A strike called. 0-2 on Pajes. Pedro is playing in his 83rd game. 40 hits in 187 at-bats. Six doubles, four homers, 12 RBIs. Wynn, a two-out walk, takes his lead at first base. Gasser on two strikes, pitches. That swung on, foul out of play. More baseballs out to the home plate umpire, Stu Sherwater. This is Jordan Baker's crew. Baker is at first base. Derek Thomas at second. Junior Valentine is the umpire on the third baseline. Two outs in the Cardinal half of the fifth inning. They're down by a run. Gasser's next pitch. Pais swings and lifts a pop fly down the left field line. And that is going to be caught by the left fielder Freely, calling off David Hamilton, the shortstop. Pajes with a shallow fly out to left leaves Wynn on, and we're halfway through the game, 2-1 Brewers.
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1: The Brewers are batting in their half of the fifth inning, and they're leading the Cardinals 2-1 tonight. The leadoff batter is their number two man in the order, Bryce Terang. Terang doubled in the first run of the night. McGreevy's pitch, a strike on the outside corner.
0: Have you ever seen Snoopy dancing on a dugout before?
1: Yeah, just a moment ago.
0: Yeah, me too. Wondered if you missed that or not. It was the Snoopy dance cam going on here at the ballpark.
1: Here's a swing and a miss, and it's 0-2 on Terang. Snoopy's put on a pound or two.
0: He was a little big. Yep.
1: Terang batting .390 over his last 19 games with 24 hits, three of them home runs. The pitch to him, a little bit low. No challenge by Pajes. One ball, two strikes. Terang, Contreras, and then Bowers. There's a line drive into right field. That's going to get down for a hit. Walker gets to it on the warning track, and he's not going to throw out Terang at second. He's in standing with a leadoff double. We'll pause for an ID on the Cardinals radio network powered by Graybar.
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1: With Ricky Horton, Mike Claiborne, I'm John Rooney. Brian Schulte is our producer-engineer. Daniel Hinkamp is in the network studio in St. Louis. Matt Pauley will have our post-game show tonight. The roof is closed at the ballpark in Milwaukee. Runner at second. The pitch upstairs, up and in, ball one. William Contreras is the batter. He hit the line drive that was caught on the warning track and left by Fermin in the third and grounded out to Wynn in the first inning. He was up with Terang on second base in the first inning and didn't move him off the bag. Pitch outside, a ball. Two balls, no strikes.
0: Cardinal right fielder Jordan Walker struggling at the plate right now. He struck out twice. He hasn't thrown anybody out from right field in this game, but he is playing very hard defensively. He's made three plays to cut balls off in gaps, get him into second base quickly. He's really working at that part of the game, and that's to his credit.
1: McGreevy leans against the middle of the pitching rubber, standing tall, listening for the sign from Pedro Pajes. A look to second, the pitch. Contreras puts it in the air to right field. Hit well, back toward the wall. Walker at the wall, makes the play. Tagging at second, Terang will go to third. Didn't take Walker long to get back there either.
0: No, it didn't. Productive out for Contreras. And that's another thing that the Brewers do. They get productive outs. They know how to kind of move runners and get them in. I mean, they're just, they play baseball.
1: They do. They play baseball, Ricky, and it still works today.
0: It does.
1: Jake Bowers, a fly out to left center field. He'd take that right now because it would mean a run batted in. The Cardinals play the infield in tight on the left side, a step back on the right side with the left-handed batting Bowers up. McGreevy's pitch, low for a ball. Runner at third, one down. The Brewers trying to widen the lead. It's 2-1 right now. A leadoff double for Terang. A fly ball by Contreras advanced the runner. McGreevy with the sign, out of the stretch. With the infield in, the pitch. Right there at the knees, a strike called. You've seen the Stiefel patch on every Cardinals jersey. One of America's fastest growing wealth management and investment banking firms, proudly rooted in St. Louis. Stiefel, where success meets success. 2-1 Brewers. The Brewers about hit the Cardinals 7-1. The pitch. That's taken low for a ball.
0: Bowers has such a good eye at the plate. His walks are really high, 83. That's why his on-base percentage puts him number one in the National League.
1: Bottom half of the fifth inning in Milwaukee. Game one of a three-game series. Runner at third, one out. McGreevy with the pitch. That's taken for a ball. 3-1. And a dangerous pitch to a home run hitter. 26 of them this year for Bowers. And when a batter's up there trying to hit the fly ball, you know what happens sometimes, Ricky.
0: Oh, yeah.
1: The big fly. See what McGreevy does here on 3-1. Right down the middle, and he kept it in the lower part of the zone. It wasn't a fastball either, was it?
0: Changeup. Took something off of that. Just enough that Bauer didn't pull the trigger on it.
1: Jake Bowers holds the bat down on the knob. Hands close to his chest. With the infield in, the pitch. Foul ball off to the left that hit the screen. Just past the Cardinal dugout. Three balls, two strikes. We've had an errorless game. The Cardinals have left one runner on while the Brewers have stranded five. Batter's timeout taken by Jake Bowers. Christian Yelich is on deck.
0: Bowers having his best year by far as a major leaguer. He's been in the big league since 2018.
1: The 3-2 pitch to the Milwaukee first baseman, and that's it up the middle, a base hit to center field. Coming in with the third run of the night, Bryce Terang. The RBI for Bowers, his 85th.
0: Get on, get him over, get him in.
1: That brings in Yelich. Yelich has grounded into seven double plays. Christian walked and he scored after a leadoff free pass in the fourth inning. And a slow walk out to the mound by Pedro Pajes. The Cardinals have activity in their bullpen. McGreevy is sitting on

0: So J.C. Barehands throws, got him! A good pick at first base by Leo Bernal, and what a smooth advancement down the line by Sajacy to be able to barehand and throw on the run.
1: And the Brewers want to challenge that. They think that he might be safe.
0: The call on the field is out.
1: Whether he's safe or out.
0: That was a heck of a play and a heck of an effort.
2: Milwaukee sounds in the out call at first.
0: And the call was made by the crew chief at first base.
1: Sajacy could not have done that any better. And I don't think Bernal could have done it any better on the receiving end. Crowd thinks he's safe.
0: Of course they would.
1: And I'm sure the Brewers have a good idea that he might be. Otherwise, they wouldn't have challenged it.
0: Bernal had to pick that one out of the dirt. Oh, it's close.
1: Very close. I think he might be safe. I mean,
0: the call on the field was out.
1: I could see him say stand, but I think he's going to be. I think it's going to be overturned.
2: After review, the call on the field is overturned. The runner is safe. Milwaukee is safe to catch.
0: That goes as an infield hit, like a swinging bunt single for Yelich. But Sajacy gave it a heck of a try.
1: Sure did.
0: Good pick at first by Bernal. The third hit of the inning. And here is Joey Ortiz. Ortiz has two hits, an infield hit, a base hit to right center field. The Brewers lead by two. They've out-hit the Cardinals 9-1. The infield at double play depth with Weatherhold up the middle. Here's strike one on the inside corner. McGreevy listening for the sign by way of pitch com from Pedro Pajes. The left field corner, unguarded, the pitch. Strike two, same spot. McGreevy is at 86 pitches now. Working in the fifth inning. His final start of 2026, his 31st start overall. The pitch in the dirt, blocked by Pajes. And he'll get a new baseball. The Brewers scored in the first. Herrera homered to tie the game in the fourth. A leadoff walk turned into the go-ahead run in the fourth, and the Brewers have added on with one in the fifth. Only one out, first and second. McGreevy from the stretch, the 1-2 pitch, and there's a ball bounced to Weatherhold. Nice grab, his throw to first in time to get the out on Ortiz, as Weatherhold saved a run right there and got an out in the process.
1: Sure did. That's an out-of-area play right there. He had to go a long way to get it, caught it right at the tip of his glove, and then was trying to steady himself because he was running fast towards the outfield, tried to steady himself as good as he could. I could see an error there easily, throwing that ball away to Bernal. But Bernal not only was able to catch that wasn't an easy play for him, but alert to them maybe trying to go home from third base.
0: Second and third, two outs. Here is Luis Lara.
1: Can't give up anymore.
0: Switch hitter, batting left-handed. The pitch. Lara takes in the dirt. The ball rolls out in front of the plate. Over at third, it's Jake Bowers with Christian Yelich on second. So far, and I'm saying so far, McGreevy has been able to avoid the big inning.
1: Right.
0: Solo runs in the first, the fourth, now the fifth. But the Brewers have second and third and a 1-0 count on Lara. From the stretch, the pitch. Lara takes a little high.
1: I think this has a very good chance of being his last batter if he can get him out. Hey, maybe it's his last batter, period. I think his pitch count at 90 right now, final game of a season, I think that's enough. So I think you'll give him this batter. Hope for the best here.
0: Here's a disengagement by McGreevy. In fact, it's not a disengagement yet because the pitch timer is still working. He stepped off, but the timer was winding down, and with 6 seconds, he pitches. Outside, three balls, no strikes. Sal Frelick is a left-handed batter, followed by left-handed hitting David Hamilton. I agree with Ricky. I think we'll have a change. Should Lara get on base here? The 3-0.
1: That's taken high for ball four.

0: Or the bases are loaded, and here comes Oliver Marmol. A pitching change brought to you by Goodwill. Give hope, give local, give Goodwill. We will be right back.
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0: Well, the Brewers fans are delighted to see number 11 coming to the plate. Jackson Churio, a right-handed batter, batting for Sal Frehley. Frehley grounded into a couple of force plays. With two outs, the bases are loaded, and it's Bryson Motz on the pitch for the Cardinals. He deals, and the first pitch is taken for a ball a little bit high. As Churio stands back in. Batting at 285, 25 home runs, 71 RBIs. Motz pitches. Churio takes upstairs. Two balls, no strikes. McGreevy, 4 2/3, 9 hits, 3 runs so far, but he's responsible for Bowers at third, Yelich at second, Lara at first base.
5: This is also a balanced team here in Milwaukee.
0: The 2-0 pitch from Bryson Motz. And that is being challenged after it's called a ball.
6: Challenging the pitch.
5: He's not sure about it, but he thinks it's worth trying.
0: And it's a ball. The Cardinals are out of challenges.
6: St. Louis exhausted all the challenges that were made to this team.
0: 3-0 the count, and Motz is in danger of walking in a run. Motz with the sign. The pitch to Churio. He swings on 3-0 and fouls it straight back. I'm not at all surprised.
5: Me neither. And being aggressive like that, that informs even the next pitch. That makes the pitcher think, uh-oh, I may have gotten away with that. And then a lot of times you'll end up walking the guy on the next pitch.
0: Now the 3-1 pitch with the bases loaded, two outs. Here it is for Churio. Ball four, down and in. An RBI without a hit for Churio. Bowers scores. Yelich to third. Lara to second. Churio at first base.
5: And that's the balance I'm talking about on this team, that you can bring a Churio in with the bases loaded in the middle of a game to add on when the other team goes right, left, right, left. I mean, they've got a very good balance of left-handed and right-handed batters, speed, and a little bit of power.
0: Now Motz pitches to the left-handed batter, David Hamilton. Ball one outside. Motz worked an inning in the game yesterday. One hit, one strikeout, 17 pitches. The runners lead all the way around. The pitch. low, ball two. The run is charged to McGreevy, who has given up four on nine hits. Still responsible for Yelich at third, Lara at second. The pitch, a strike called. Two and one on Hamilton. Hamilton has a single and a double.
5: Last time we saw Motz, he was good. He pitched an inning in relief.
0: Yeah, it was yesterday.
5: Just yesterday. And had a strikeout.
0: The pitch on the way. Ball three outside. And this will not endear him to Oliver Marmol or Dusty Blake. Three and one, the pitch for David Hamilton. He pops this one foul. That is a souvenir to our left. So on three and two with two outs, the runners, Yelich at third, Lara at second, Churio at first base. They will be on the move. Hamilton standing outside the batter's box, walking back in. We're in the bottom of the fifth, and the Brewers lead by three. On three and two, the runners lead. There they go. The pitch is swung on and missed. Hamilton strikes out. But the Brewers added two. We head to the sixth inning in Milwaukee with the Brewers leading 4-1.
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0: Robert Gasser is pitching with a 4-1 lead, and the Cardinals bat in the sixth, and Victor Scott swings and misses. Strike one. Victor Scott, the second, called out on strikes. That was back in the third inning, and he's 0 for his last seven. Gasser with the next pitch. Scott puts that in play. Popped up. Short left field. The shortstop wants it. One-handed grab by Hamilton. One out. Mike Claiborne is with us here in the sixth and seventh.
12: Boy, this looks reminiscent of earlier this week where...
0: On Tuesday.
12: Yeah. Gasser giving the Cardinals all sort of problems, but they're not helping themselves, taking some bad swings. Victor Scott, the second. He's a different player than what we saw early in the year.
0: Different player from what we saw when he first came up.
12: Yes.
0: J.J. Weatherholt, he takes a breaking ball outside, a check swing, no swing. Weatherholt, a line drive to left, and a ground out first base to the pitcher covering.
12: You know, while Milwaukee doesn't have much to play for, they have 100 wins, they've clinched home field, it's really more of a test.
0: There's a high fly ball in the left center field, and that's going to stay in the park. And the catch is made in left.
5: two down.
12: You know, it's a real test for these young players on the Cardinals. You know, this is a high-leverage situation, and you're facing a good team. So if you feel like you're going to make some advances, you have to be able to show up for teams like this. And again, Milwaukee has nothing to play for, but you do as a Cardinal.
0: Jackson Churio staying in to play left field, made that play. Two fast outs in the Cardinals' sixth inning. In fact, they've been fast outs.
12: Yes, all night.
0: Every inning. The pitch taken outside for a ball by Ivan Herrera, who was accounted for the Cardinal run by hitting his 19th home run of the year with one out in the fourth inning. The pitch to Herrera, changeup, strike call. One ball, one strike. Herrera has two hits and 13 at-bats on the road trip. Gasser with the pitch. Herrera takes high, and this copyrighted broadcast is presented by authority of the St. Louis Cardinals, LLC. May not be reproduced or retransmitted in any form. The accounts and descriptions of this game may not be
12: disseminated
0: without the express written consent of
12: the St. Louis Cardinals.
0: Brought to you by
12: Brown and Crouppen,
0: a great
12: law
0: firm. With two outs, the pitch is being challenged by Contreras, called high.
6: Had to challenge the pitch.
12: Looked like a strike from here.
0: It did. Contreras hasn't been wrong tonight, and he's right again.
12: He's been very good tonight on the challenges. He and Gasser just have a game of catch going right now.
0: Two balls, two strikes for Ivan Herrera. Jordan Walker on deck. The 11th game between the Cardinals and Brewers in 2026. The Cardinals have won only two. There's a swing and a miss. Ivan Herrera strikes out. Career high of 8 strikeouts goes to 9 strikeouts for Robert Gasser. On to the bottom of the 6th. It's Milwaukee's night right now, 4-1.
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0: The pitch. Mason Wynn hits it hard. Deep left field. That ball's out of here!
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0: Bryson Motz gets a swing and a miss from Garrett Mitchell, batting in the bottom of the sixth inning from Milwaukee, with the Brewers leading 4-1. Motz opening up the sixth on in relief of Cardinals starter Michael McGreevy. A ball outside, one ball, one strike, and a game brought to you by Budweiser, official beer sponsor of Major League Baseball. Crack open the game with Budweiser. Enjoy unrivaled flavor and refreshment. The pitch is swung on and fouled off to the right. One ball, two strikes. Mitchell, a single to open up the first inning, and he scored as the very next batter, Terang, doubled to left center field.
12: You know, when you don't see the Milwaukee Brewers up close, you know, you look at their record, and it's obviously impressive. But you can see and watching how they take at bats and how they play defense on why they won 100 games.
0: Pitch inside, backing out of the way. Garrett Mitchell takes ball two.
12: I mean, they don't have anybody who's like head and shoulders above anybody else offensively. They don't have four guys that hit 30 home runs or anything along that line, but they have a very long lineup.
0: Here's a one-hopper right back to Motz, who throws to Bernal, retiring Mitchell. Motz made that play calmly, coolly, putting the glove up there, watching the ball into his glove. That ball was smoked back to him.
12: Yeah, he didn't have much time to react, but as you mentioned, he was very calm and cool about it. Now the home plate umpire, Stu Showalter, goes out and says, I'm going to let your heart rate come down a little bit before you start pitching again.
0: Boy, between innings, Chorizo smoked the other sausages in the race.
12: They had the sausage race here.
0: And he won by several lengths.
12: Churio was in the on-deck circle just taking some practice.
0: I thought he was going to hit him, reminiscent of Randall Simon, who reached out and hit one of the sausages years ago and got a suspension
12: for four games.
0: Something like that, three or four.
12: Now the Cardinals have Kay Winquist up about to start throwing.
0: Terang taking a strike. The pitch by Motz. Check swing strike anyway, 0-2.
12: You know, I mentioned the long lineup.
0: But this is the best balanced team in baseball.
12: There's no doubt. I mean,
0: making them the best team in the game right now as the regular season is winding down.
12: Now, they've had problems in postseason, but you kind of get the feeling this might be their year.
0: The two-strike pitch, that's fouled off.
12: And they're going to be able to set up the pitching because they're going to have a bye. And we probably have seen the last of Gasser this evening.
0: I think we have. They have a pitcher warming up, so he's finished.
12: I would say that might be good for the Cardinals, but you never know the way their bullpen works.
0: Here's a curveball that breaks outside for a ball, one ball and two strikes. So what did Gasser do tonight? Six innings, one hit, and that was a home run by Herrera. He had a walk and nine strikeouts, a career-high nine. Here's a pitch outside, 2-2.
12: You know, recently the Cardinals had fallen into being bitten by the strikeout bug. They'd handled strikeouts fairly well most of the season, but recently maybe they run across some better pitching here. That might be part of the issue.
0: The Pirate pitching is very good right now. Here's the 2-2 pitch. Just outside, 3-2. The Cardinals are out of challenges the rest of the way, and we're in the sixth inning.
12: And obviously with Motz, his issue is control. 22 pitches, 12 of them balls already this evening.
0: And he walked in a run. Came in with the bases loaded. The pitch, that's grounded to Weatherholt. Tough hop, belt high. He fields it well and throws out to Rain. Let's pause for station identification on the Cardinals Radio Network, powered by Graybar.
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0: Along with Ricky Horton, Mike Claiborne, I'm John Rooney, and there's a long one down the left field line, and it is foul off the bat of William Contreras, just missing the foul pole.
12: You're right. He just missed it. It looked like a home run from here. Curve foul at the very last second. So now Bryson Motz has got to think about what do I throw him next, because Contreras is sitting on that first pitch.
0: It was a fastball in and aired out. Lucky thing it was in enough to keep that one from staying fair. There's a high fly ball hit to right field in the park for Walker. He moves to his right, makes the catch. Motz works a 1-2-3-6. Ricky will join Mike Claiborne as we go to the seventh inning, 4-1, Milwaukee.

0: Everyone knows when you turn the key and the car won't run? 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PDR now performs key cutting with programming. 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Cloning makes that module plug and play, in many cases allowing you to utilize a used module where a new module is no longer available or very expensive. 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
6: It is Bryce Wilson, the new pitcher for the Brewers. We've seen him a bit in the past. He is a longtime big leaguer. He played with the Atlanta Braves at the start of his career. It's a 4-1 lead for Milwaukee, and the pitch is called a ball. And we're going to have another challenge, this one on Jordan Walker, as we begin play here in the seventh inning. Brewers have been good with these challenges.
7: Pitch of the ball.
6: But they missed there.
8: Look how close that was.
6: So we've got a Bryce Wilson and a Bryson Montz as the pitchers here. Yeah, that was close.
8: They have to live on the difference of that.
6: Next delivery is inside.
8: So we've come to the agreement, John and I, and Ollie said it earlier today, and I think you may agree as well, this is the best team we've seen.
6: We said that. Yeah, we were talking about that early in the broadcast. If this is,
8: what do they do that makes them this good?
6: They play baseball.
8: Yeah. Well, here's the other thing. They don't walk people. You look at their bullpen, and you look at the numbers, they don't walk people.
6: Swing and a hard hit ball to center field. That's well struck. Back to the track. And it's over the wall, a home run for Jordan Walker, his 29th of the year. And just like that, Walker has something positive and gets an RBI after going 68 at-bats without an RBI. He delivers here in the seventh inning. So happy for Jordan Walker.
8: He looks to the skies and basically says, it's about time. Prayers answered.
6: Well, you know, we'd love to have a 30-home run season, and he needs one more to do that. That was a slider middle away.
8: And, you know, this ballpark is homer-friendly, so you don't have to do a lot. Make contact, and it can go.
6: There's a strike delivered to Leo Bernal. So solo home runs for Ivan Herrera and Jordan Walker have been the Cardinals' offense. It's now 4-2 Milwaukee. And a line drive base hit up the middle for Bernal.
8: This is where the Cardinals have been good most of the season. They get to somebody's bullpen. They start to put the line in motion. Now we're going to have a pinch hitter. And you knew we were going to see him at some point tonight. I think you brought that up, Alec Burleson.
6: And here he is, batting for Fermin. So Burleson, In a place where you can't take the pitcher out, not that they've got a guy ready yet anyway. Well, he's throwing, but I'm not sure how ready he is, but they're not going to be able to bring him in, only two batters. Well,
8: Chris Hook, the pitching coach, is coming out to talk to Wilson.
6: But he can't bring the hook with him.
8: Nope.
6: Three-batter minimum, so Burley will get the bat as the tying run. Why not here in the seventh inning? Jordan Walker has been nominated. Not only did he just hit a home run, but he's been nominated for the 2026 Roberto Clemente Award presented by Capital One. Fans vote to recognize who best represents Clemente's legacy on and off the field. Visit MLBTogether.com/Clemente Award to vote today.
8: If I'm not mistaken, the Cardinals have won that award more than anybody else.
6: So many guys have won
8: that. Think about Albert and Ozzie and Waino. Those are three right off the top.
7: I believe Ozzie Smith, and I believe Lou Brock also won that. I think maybe one of the first ones, if I'm not mistaken. As Burley takes a pitch low from Wilson, who's pitched with three big league teams this year, Philadelphia, Chicago, and now Milwaukee, and he's been best with Milwaukee. Milwaukee's got the secret sauce going on the pitching side. You mentioned they don't walk anybody, but they do a lot of things well.
9: 24 and a two-thirds innings pitched before this entry. 22 strikeouts, one walk.
7: Pretty impressive. Missed there to Burleson. Then he delivers a pitch that swung on and missed. That was a sinker.
9: Now Gordon Graceffo warming in the Cardinal bullpen. He'll be the next hurler for the Redbirds.
7: Graceffo was up. Then he was down. Then they put Winquest up. Now they got Graceffo again. That's interesting. Closer game, perhaps. A swing and a miss by Burley.
9: Well, you're one swing away from tying this ball game. And you'd think with the way Milwaukee put the pressure on early, they have nine hits to the Cardinals, three. This game was on the verge of being a blowout, but the Cardinal pitching was able to get the key out when they needed it.
7: Next pitch is hammered down the right field line. It's hooking, and it's off the pole. It's a homer. He hit the foul pole down the right field line. A two-run shot for Alec Burleson. And just like that, this ball game is tied. Wow.
9: He said one swing of the bat, and we have a new game, and certainly we have one now. Burley was sitting on that pitch, and it just stayed fair. It hit the screen on the fair side of the foul pole and bounced back onto the field. It was a towering drive.
7: We knew distance wouldn't be a problem.
9: No. I was talking to Stephen Carey today about this ballpark, and he said, what is it? I said, it's dark.
7: Yep.
9: And the ball really carries here, so be ready for home run derby.
7: Thomas Sejace, his turn as the pitch is high. The Cardinals' offense has been the home run today. And this is a classic Milwaukee-St. Louis style of play difference, as Ollie was talking to us before the game about that they're not quite the same team. Milwaukee, they're not home run guys. They're not mashers. They have guys that can hit home runs, but they can just all hit.
9: They hit a lot of doubles.
7: They hit, and they can run.
9: Yes.
7: They play baseball. The Cardinals have been more on the scoring runs via the home run. There's a ground ball to second, and that's handled by their second baseman, Terang, and he throws out Sejace, and that's out the first one of the inning for the Cardinals. What a start here to the top of the seventh inning.
9: Well, let's give the manager a little credit here for pinch hitting Burley at that time of the game.
7: Oh, yeah.
9: You know, he might have thought about sitting on him until late, but maybe he knew this was his only shot, especially with the leadoff homer from Walker.
7: Mason Wynn at the plate, and you got the three-batter minimum coming into play there. They knew they would not take him out.
9: They couldn't take it, exactly.
7: Mason is lined out and walked, so Gasser cannot get the win, and McGreevy will not get the loss. Swing and a foul by Mason. McGreevy ended up getting charged with four runs. One of them came in after he was out of the game, so ends up with a 3.95 ERA this year. And he's going to be 7-9, 31 starts. I would say a decent.
9: I'd take it.
7: Decent year.
9: Considering this is a year where a lot of times the bullpen let him down.
7: Swinging the foul back.
9: He had the lead in several games when he came out.
7: Early on, the Cardinals weren't scoring runs for them, but later they did.
9: Yes.
7: And that is now, he's got a streak going, by the way. Let me see if I get the number right. I think it's 10 straight games where he has not taken a loss to close out the season. And that is pretty impressive. I think it's the longest streak in baseball, actually, this year.
9: So let's see what the Cardinals can do. They'll bring in Graceffo, who has an 8-2 record.
7: And it's a strike right down the middle. Mason took that one.
9: Mason
7: and
9: was
7: that's out number
9: else.
7: Two.
9: You know, before this inning started, things were not looking good for the Cardinals. And all of a sudden, Walker with the solo home run, a single by Bernal, and then the big home run from Alec Burleson to tie the ball game.
7: Batting for Pedro Pajes is the Cardinal normal center fielder, Nathan Church, who was given the day off today because of fouling a ball off his foot, so that's why Victor Scott was starting. So the National League this season, most consecutive starts without a loss. The active streak is now Michael McGreevy, who's been in 10 straight games without a loss. Close out the 2026 season. Church takes ball one. 4-4 is our score. We're in the top of the seventh inning. The wind and the pitch by Bryce Wilson. And that's popped foul off to the left and out of play.
9: So it looks like Scott would probably move over to left field. Church will be in center field. Bernal will come from first base to catch. And Burleson's in the game.
7: I think you got it. I think you nailed it.
9: It took me 159 games
7: to figure
9: play
7: that
9: manager
7: out.
9: Here.
7: There's a strike. Well, that's, you know, if you think about what Descalzo, especially Descalzo, all the coaches, but especially Descalzo, who his main help to Ollie is this kind of thing, that when you make decisions in a game, how do you change your defense? Who do you put where? Who do you bat where? I'm sure they have talked about this scenario.
9: Yeah.
7: They probably talked about it at lunch today, I would guess. 1-2 pitch is fouled off, or at least early today somewhere.
9: Yeah, because when you change your lineup, like they did today with Scott getting the start, Pajes behind the plate, those are the two areas where you thought maybe you may have to pinch it. You
7: right.
9: wanted to make sure you had the right people in position.
7: The 1-2 pitch is grounded towards short, and that's handled, and Hamilton gets rid of it. Low throw, but he gets Church, and the Cardinals are retired. But a big inning, a home run by Walker, a base hit by Bernal, a two-run pinch hit home run for Alec Burleson. And it's time for the seventh inning stretch presented by Spectra, built for big moments. Here for St. Louis, we're tied at four.
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7: We go to the bottom of the seventh inning. Mike Claiborne has made a lot of moves in between innings, and we'll tell you about that. There's a swing and a foul. Exactly what he told us he was going to do. He brings Burleson in to play first base. Bernal goes from first behind the plate, with Pajes being at pinch hit four. And Church in the game. He'll play center. Victor Scott moves from center to left, and the new pitcher is Luis Castelo. Here in the seventh, his next pitch is a little bit outside with the sweeper. 1-1 the count to Jake Bowers, who's 1-for-3, very dangerous guy at the plate in 2026. Again, his best year ever. He has a .314 career batting average against the Cardinals.
9: He has always hit the Cardinals well. Gastelum in the ballgame. His changeup kind of neutralizes the lefties.
7: There's a fastball for a strike at 94.
9: And he's going to see at least two in Bowers and also Yelich.
7: Seventh inning stretch, by the way, presented by Spectrum. It's internet, mobile, and streaming TV, all from one place. Gastelum delivers, a swing and a foul, or did he miss it? I think he missed it. He swung and missed, and he's walking back to the dugout. He does not even want to try to.
9: I'm done with this.
7: Outrun Bernal. He did not like that pitch or that swing. It was a great changeup by Gastelum. The bottom just dropped out.
9: And that's how he gets lefties out. Now, the problem is lefties know he has a good changeup, and some of them can sit on it. That's why he has to have a sweeper and certainly his fastball to offset his best pitch.
7: So out number one, Christian Yelich also bats from the left side. There's that sweeper for strike one. You steal a strike with that every once in a while. So that's what he did last time. He started, got strike one with the sweeper, strike two with the fastball, strike three with the changeup. Will he do the same way or not? Next pitch is a changeup, and that's hit into center field. And on comes Church, a dive, and he's got it. What a play by Nathan Church. Boy, he gave up his body there.
9: Nathan Church had a long way to run. He's playing with a bad ankle, laid out for it, and was able to make the play.
7: I was thinking that, too. Him having a bad ankle, that is not the play you want to have to make. And I mean, he really gave up his body
9: there. He did. The second batter in the game, he's still probably a little stiff. And he's good and loose now, though.
7: He kind of face-planted there, too. I mean, he dove out with his hand in an awkward position, held on to the ball, and then his head or his face hit into the turf in center field. So that was painful.
9: It's kind of hard to get a grass stain on your face.
7: No, exactly.
9: But he was close to it.
7: Joey Ortiz bats and pops one up, foul off to the right and out of play. Gastelum, one good pitch away from a 1-2-3 inning here in the seventh. Cardinals scored three in the top half to tie this game. Four runs on four hits. Three of those four hits for the Cardinals have been big flies. Herrera, Walker, and Burleson. Next delivery is fouled back by Ortiz.
9: A 1-2-3 inning here is so important for the Cardinal bullpen because the seventh inning has been their nightmare inning most of the season when the relief pitchers have come in. If Gastelum can shut them down 1-2-3, man, that's a big shot in the arm.
7: Gastelum has an 0-2 count. The pitch is grounded foul. Ortiz really sees the ball well. He's having a good day offensively. A base hit, and a ground out that was almost a hit. Weatherholt took one away from it. In fact, Weatherholt doesn't make that play, this game's
9: bigger problem,
7: yes.
9: No doubt. It has been fun to watch Weatherholt play second base.
7: 0-2 pitch outside.
9: Talking to him recently about the switch, and he said, yeah, I play second base more in my life than anything else, and I'm very comfortable with it. And I think once he got used to going up the middle with the backhand, that was the last thing he needed in order to have a complete game defensively.
7: Sweeper misses outside. 2-2 the count on Ortiz. Gold glove, I think he should get it.
9: Yes.
7: I think McGreevy, maybe. I think Mason Wynn, maybe. Two balls, two strikes. And the pitch is a little bit low. A changeup, so from 0-2 to 3-2.
9: Yeah. That's what you have to be careful of. And you have to be careful, especially when you throw the sweeper to a right-handed hitter. And he's only throwing one in this at-bat. Wouldn't be a bad idea to maybe show him the fastball again.
7: Ortiz has occasional power. Really seeing the ball well today. Laid off that last pitch, which was close. Now has a 3-2 count. Next pitch is grounded foul, or line foul. And that's into the Cardinals dugout. Cardinals telling him to stop hitting the ball over to them.
9: Hit it to the third baseman if you're going to hit it in this direction.
7: And he's right on the line, isn't he?
9: You talk about no doubles defense. I don't think if he takes two steps to the left, he's in foul territory.
7: That's right. 3-2 pitch is taken low, ball four. And, of course, that's a little-known rule in baseball. You can't stand in foul territory. Otherwise, it's actually a fielder's balk. So if for whatever reason you've got a guy that just decides, well, I'm just going to have a foot in foul territory. You can't do that.
9: You remember when Keith Hernandez would hold runners at first,
7: he'd have
9: a foot in foul territory, and Mike Shannon called him out one day, and the next day the umpire reminded him, hey, you have to be in play, which tells me that a lot of people were listening to Cardinal baseball that night.
7: I think the power of the Cardinals radio network, powered by Graybar. And the power of Mike Shannon, too.
14: Mike could probably change the rule back then if he wanted to.
9: You know, he also changed the rule about approaching the official score in the game.
14: There's a changeup for a strike. And that rule is you can't do it, and he just did it.
9: Well, they didn't have it, really, until Mike confronted an official score. Well, he confronted more than one.
14: I think that's always been a rule.
9: He was reported to the principal's office, and then they had to put it in writing again to remind everyone you can't do it.
14: 1-1 pitch is fouled off to the left and out of play.
9: You know, I thought about him today. Milwaukee celebrating last night with their 100th victory. It reminds me of the year the Cardinals had clinched the pennant in Houston, had a party in the clubhouse, flew to San Francisco, had a party there on the plane, picked up 2 more hours and had another party, and got no hit the next day.
14: It happens. Next pitch is inside.
9: But to their credit, they no-hit the Giants the following day, the only time back-to-back no-hitters took place.
14: Ray Washburn, one of those?
9: Ray Washburn, yes.
14: And maybe Gaylord Perry.
9: Gaylord Perry was a starter
14: for San Francisco.
9: So once the hungover subsided, they went out and played baseball like they normally did.
14: So a good lesson to you kids out there. The 2-2 pitch is fouled off.
9: Okay, and the lesson is... There's a lot of lessons.
14: Get your sleep.
9: Get your rest.
14: Got a big game. Get your sleep.
9: And again, the Brewers don't have anything to play for. They're going to have home field advantage. They're going to set their pitching up. They're going to give the guys a couple of days off if they need them. So they just had to show up to accommodate the crowd here tonight and their opponent, the Cardinals.
14: There's a strike on the outside corner delivered by Gastelum. He strikes out Lara. 2 strikeouts in the inning. That was a sweeper there. And we go to the 8th inning. Good work by the Cardinal rookie right-hander. The Cardinals are battled back into this game. John Rooney has the 8th. It's tied at 4.

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8: Did it several times earlier, and that's what happens when you can run a little bit. I believe there's an issue with their third baseman, Ortiz. And he was showing signs of being hurt early in the game with his ankle or something in the lower leg.
9: Looks like it.
8: He's giving way right now, and he's kind of limping off. I think that's Pratt that's going to replace him, and he's probably going to go to shortstop. And they're going to move Hamilton over to third base.
9: Ortiz had some issues earlier in the game.
8: Yeah, at first base on the throw that got away, that Bernal kind of got in his way, and he kind of hit the bag funny, I thought. And I don't know if he hurt his knee or his ankle or what he might have hurt, but it's definitely lower leg. But interesting, in this game, he's been on base three times, a couple of hits.
9: But it is Pratt playing shortstop. Over to third, David Hamilton. And the Cardinals have Weatherholt at first base with one out.
8: What's weird is he was not involved in that play that we just had. And yet he's coming out in the middle of this inning.
9: Let's pause for an ID here on the Cardinals Radio Network, powered by Graybar.
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9: Along with Ricky Horton, Mike Claiborne, our producer-engineer is Ryan Schulte. I'm John Rooney. So the Cardinals are in a tie game. They're playing in the eighth inning, 4-4 in Milwaukee. Game one of the three-game series to close out the 26th season. Ivan Herrera has a home run tonight. Uribe's pitch to him over at the knees for a strike. Herrera has moved past Albert Pujols for the team's single-season home run record as a DH at 16. 19 homers, 69 RBIs, career highs. The pitch on the way. Herrera checks his swing. Takes a ball low. One ball, one strike with Weatherholt, the go-ahead run at first base. The Cardinals are all the way up to five hits now, Ricky.
10: How about that?
9: Three of them home runs.
10: They're outpowering them, that's for sure.
9: From the stretch, Abner Uribe pitches. A swing and a miss. One and two the count. We've had a base hit by Victor Scott the second. Weatherholt hit into a force play. Hitting room on the right side of the infield. The 1-2 pitch. Uribe for the Cardinal DH in the dirt. Two balls, two strikes. Contreras throws a new ball to the mound. Bryce Wilson gave up three runs, three hits in his inning of work. He struck out one and allowed home runs by Walker and pinch hitter Alec Burleson. Burleson's second career pinch home run. Uribe on 2-2. Herrera swings and misses. Two outs.
10: Ollie talking to us before the game. One of the many things that he shared. He always shares really good stuff with us about his players, about what he likes, what he needs to see more of. I mean, he's really pretty open and honest with us. And one of the things he said is, it's amazing how many close games we've played this year. I mean, this year has been just a continual array of one-run games and a lot of decisions.
9: One-run games all over the place.
10: That's right.
9: The pitch, Walker takes strike one. Slider on the first pitch. Walker hit a slider for his 29th home run of the year, his first home run since September 1 at Dodger Stadium. He has 101 runs batted in. Walker swings and misses. Slightly pulled off that pitch. 0-2.
10: The context of him talking about the close games is how that can wear on a bullpen. And it also can show the depth or lack thereof in your bullpen.
9: 53 one-run games and 35 games decided by two runs. 20-15 in two-run games. The Cardinals are 24-29 in games decided by one. On the road, the Cardinals have won 39. They've dropped 39. The two-strike pitch for Jordan Walker. We're in the eighth, a tie game. Uribe waiting for the pitch timer to wind down. There's a bouncer up the middle. That's fielded by the second baseman. High throw. A good catch by Bowers. He comes down on the bag ahead of Walker. Terang's throw was high, but caught by Bowers, and Bowers landed on the bag just before Walker hit first base. The Cardinals are checking with the video room.
10: They say play on.
9: Play on. We go to the bottom of the eighth, tied at four in Milwaukee.
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9: Luis Gastelum will have the first batter, Jackson Churio. It's right-hander against right-hander. Lefty, Justin Brule, is ready for Hamilton after that. The pitch outside, a ball, 1-0 as we play in the bottom of the eighth inning, tied at 4 in Milwaukee. Milwaukee certainly won the first half of the game, 4-1, but the Cardinals put up 3 in the seventh inning. A two-run pinch homer by Burleson tied it. A swing and a miss. The changeup looks good again tonight. Sweeper's pretty good, and he's spotting his fastball as Gastelum comes out to work to open up the eighth inning.
8: I just like the way he's mixing them better. I think he's gotten better at that.
9: The pitch is swung on and fouled out of play. Two strikes on Jackson Churio, who walked with the bases loaded, forcing in Jake Bowers with the second run of the fifth inning.
8: So not only is he getting better at that, I think the understanding with the catchers, too, about what works best for him has just really gotten better.
9: Churio holds the bat high. He swings, grounds it foul, and that goes past their first base coach. That's Spencer Allen. Matt Erickson coaches over at third for manager Pat Murphy. The outfielders are shading Churio toward right center field, way off the left field line. Victor Scott, he's playing deep. Churio swings, bounces it past the third base coach. So he made Erickson move. Now he makes Erickson move. Allen at first base, Erickson coaching over at third. And they have to stay in the coach's boxes or close proximity. They have to be

0: and just over the glove of Mason Wynn, and that's the last pitch that Gastelum will throw here tonight.
1: And Brule is going to come on. 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We'll be back.
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1: 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Justin Brule came in the seventh inning of the game Tuesday night in Pittsburgh, and he was charged with a run in the 2-0 loss. And here is a bunt attempt. Nope, he got the bat out of the way, and Hamilton was hit by an inside pitch. Hamilton was up there to advance the runner. He has 12 sacrifices and 15 bunt hits this year, but he was plunked by that one.
0: Yeah, that really got away from Brule. That just kept riding in on him, and he just could not get out of Dodge. Was up and in and going more in. It hit him about chest high and spun him around at the plate. And then that was a very errant delivery by Brule. Now has even more trouble with a left-handed batter again. Mitchell at the plate.
1: Now the Brewers are set for a big inning as Mitchell bunts on the third base side. Brule gets to it and throws it high. Everybody's safe. That'll be a sacrifice and an error. My, oh, my.
0: Well, with two pitches, this inning went from a mildly problematic to a very problematic.
1: Well, the Brewers are set up for a huge inning now.
0: And this is what the Brewers do. They bunt well, too, by the way. That's another thing they do. They just play baseball well. By the way, during the break, I was reminded of my guest that I forgot to share with you for the attendance, 42,793, a sellout here in Milwaukee, and they've been pretty loud tonight.
1: A hit by pitch and a throwing error by Brule. Mitchell gets a sacrifice bunt out of it, but the throwing error allowed Mitchell first base. So it's Churio at third base, Hamilton at second, Mitchell at first. Really good speed on for the Brewers. And with their closer, McGill. In fact, any of the pitchers they have at the end of the game.
0: A lot of
1: guys. A couple of runs here.
0: Yeah.
1: Very tough to overcome.
0: They got a lot of guys with saves over there. Chad Patrick has 6. McGill has 30. Abner Uribe, who's in the game, has 6 himself.
1: With the infield in, the pitch is swung on, fouled out of play by Bryce Terang, who has a pair of doubles, a run scored, and an RBI going 2-for-4. And oh, is the table set for him. He has hit over 390 his last 19 games with 25 hits, 3 homers, 16 RBIs, and an on-base percentage well over 500. Broke his bat. I think we need to plant a tree.
0: Uh-oh, he broke his bat. That,

0: exactly right. We need to plant a tree, and it gets planted by Focal Point and Cardinals Care, thanks to our program that we're doing throughout the year. So Terang loses a tree, but St. Louis, somewhere in St. Louis, somebody gets one.
1: Bryce Terang with 95 runs batted in, 37 doubles to go along with 20 homers and three triples. And with the infield in, makes him an even more dangerous hitter. The bases are full. The pitch just off the outside corner. Looked like a strike, but the Cardinals can't do anything about it. They're out of challenges.
0: Infield in, proverbial backs against the wall here.
1: 4-4 our score. Nobody out in the Brewers' eighth. The pitch is grounded, and it goes into left field for a base hit, scoring two runs. Terang has a three RBI night as he plates Churio and Hamilton, giving the Brewers a two-run lead.
0: And that's going to be it for Brewer.
1: Brewer, bad night for him. Pitching change brought to you by Goodwill. We'll be back.
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1: It's Cade Winquest with runners at first and second. Nobody out. Two runs in. Brule is gone. Winquest is on. The runners lead. They don't go. The pitch. A fastball upstairs to William Contreras.
0: So for Brule, a hit by pitch, his own error, which you know every time that happens, things spiral in a bad direction. They were giving it out on a bunt. He threw the ball away. Might have been a very different story had that not happened.
1: But the Brewers lead 6-4. The pitch by Winquest, and that is swung on and missed. Winquest can get his fastball up there in the mid to upper 90s.
0: That puts Gastelum on the downside, by the way, of the decision, and Abdu Uribe on the plus side as of now.
1: 6-4 in favor of Milwaukee, bottom of the eighth. The runners go. Oh, Winquest stepped off. Runs right to the runner and throws it away. Everybody's safe. My goodness. Winquest had an out. He had Mitchell caught between second and third, ran right to him, and then threw the ball a mile over Sajacy's head.
0: Well, the throwing is the bad part, but a worse part is the fact that he should have just got on the other side of him and ran him back to the bag, because the other runner was already at second. you could have had two runners at second base, which means one of them would have been out. You wouldn't even have had to make a throw. Just running back to the bag, he's out, because you can't have two people occupying the same bag. My goodness.
1: Two pitchers errors this inning. A half swing and a foul back to the screen. One and two, the count on Contreras.
0: The inside move worked great. That's the good part.
1: The runners left early. Terang was able to move on into second base. Mitchell at third, Terang at second. Infield in again.
0: The point is you always run them back to the base they came from. You don't get on the other side of them and run them back to the base that's going forward, which is what he did.
1: He panicked.
0: Yeah, he did.
1: And it went somewhere over the rainbow with Dorothy and Toto. The 1-2 pitch coming up here for Contreras. Outside, ball two, two and two.
0: So now you got that added problem I was talking about. A pitcher makes an error, then what happens? It feels like stuff caves in around you. It's caving right here in the bottom of the eighth.
1: Still nobody out. Two runs in, second and third. The 2-2 pitch for All-Star William Contreras. Ball three outside and a nice one-hop pick. By getting a glove on it, the ball rolled out in front of the plate, out in front of Bernal, but he was able to keep that one from going to the backstop. Brule, three batters. One hit, a hit by pitch. Lost an inherited runner. Committed an error. Winquest from the stretch. The 3-2 pitch for William Contreras. Here it comes. That is a base hit to left field. The Brewers get two more runs. No, they're going to hold up the second run on this hit. Mitchell scores on the single by Contreras. Terang was stopped at third because there's nobody out, and that made it a three-run lead, 7-4. First and third now, nobody out. Jake Bauer's up. The Brewers have the line moving because Brule and Winquest helped out with throwing errors. Well, here's the pitch for Bowers. He swings and fouls it straight back. Bowers has a hit and a run scored tonight. He has struck out twice and a flyout.
0: The Brewers have done this all year, by the way. They are a rallying team, and they do a lot of late rallying. That's kind of what they do. They get the line, get it moving, use their speed, create pressure.
1: The one-strike pitch. Winquest deals. And that ball's hit in the air, left center field, and it is going to be caught by Victor Scott the second, tagging at third. Terang scores, 8-4, Milwaukee. The RBI is the 85th for Jake Bowers. Here's Christian Yelich, one out. Runner at first base. Fight hard to come back in the game and then throw it away. That's what's happened right now in the inning with the Brewers batting in the eighth and Cardinal pitchers
0: literally throwing it away.
1: Literally throwing it away. A throwing error on Brule, a throwing error on Winquest. 1-0 the count on Yelich. Yelich has been on with a walk and a hit. He has scored a run and takes slider down and in. Two balls, no strikes.
0: Team going to the playoff. 42,000 people here. This is a different feel in this ballpark than many of these young Cardinals have felt for a bit.
1: Winquest with the sign by way of pitch com. Bernal puts down the target and the 2-0 pitch. Yelich looks at a ball high. 3-0.
0: How many teams in the National League that we've seen can create stress by the way they run and bunt together, the way they can do those two things in concert? Not many.
1: Washington will be the closest, I think, to Milwaukee.
0: I think you're right. I'm not sure they bunt as well as Milwaukee.
1: No, I don't think so, but they sure run. There's a strike down the middle, 3-1 on Yelich. We were tied at four going to the bottom of the eighth. Milwaukee has put up four. with the help of two Cardinal errors. The pitch by Winquest, and that's fouled off the screen above the Cardinal dugout. Three balls, two strikes. Three runs, two earned, charged to Brewer. Three batters, one hit, three runs, two earned, a hit by pitch, five pitches, three strikes.
0: A lot happened in five pitches, didn't
1: it? Sure did, including a big throwing error. The pitch, Yelich takes, inside, ball four. Contreras goes down to second base. Here's the eighth batter in the inning, and it's going to be Cooper Pratt. He's up for the first time. Mound visit here by Bernal. Throwing error in the eighth inning at Pittsburgh yesterday by Ivan Herrera led to the go-ahead run, and the Cardinals lost a 2-1 game and lost 2 out of 3 to the Pirates. And in this game tonight, the Cardinals have been out hit by Milwaukee 12-5. Yet with five hits, the Cardinals put up four runs and had the game tied going to the bottom of the eighth inning.
0: Still impressed with what the Cardinals did on that offensive side in that seventh inning. I mean, the game was kind of out of reach at the time, felt like it was. Nothing was happening, and yet Walker, Bernal, and Burleson got the Cardinals right back in it again.
1: 22-year-old Cooper Pratt, right-handed batter, 6'4", 210 pounds, born in Hialeah, Florida. The pitch, away for a ball. He turned pro out of Magnolia Heights High School in Mississippi. Pratt batting at .282, three homers, 34 RBIs. He has two on, one out. He swings and fouls it at the plate. One ball, one strike, facing Cade Winquest. McGreevy was charged with four runs over 4 2/3. Motz, an inning and a third, lost one of those runners that McGreevy left on. No runs, one walk, one strikeout, had a bases loaded walk. Gastelum gave up one hit, and that was the leadoff man, Churio, this inning. And it turned into a run and can make Gastelum a loser. He's on the downside of this 8-4 score. The 1-1 pitch, low, ball two, two balls and a strike. A long bottom of the eighth inning. The eighth batter, and it's Cooper Pratt, who is in Joey Ortiz's spot. Ortiz left with an injury. On deck, Luis Lara. The pitch, fastball strike outside corner, 2-2. The Cardinals have let some leads get away and games get away late in this park this year. In fact, the game that I think helped make up the minds of the Brewers to trade for Dustin May. What do you have, a one-hitter against them?
0: Yeah.
1: And a play wasn't made in left field by Brian Torres. The Brewers won that one late. The pitch up and in, ball three, 3-2 on Cooper Pratt. The Brewers have a runner at second in William Contreras.
0: There have been more pitches in this inning by the other two pitchers, but this is number 20 by Winquest by himself.
1: The 3-2 pitch. Here it comes. Half swing and a foul. Yelich at first and Contreras at second base. Bryce Durang gave the Brewers the lead with a two-run single. Contreras drove in a run, and so did Bowers. Bowers on a sacrifice fly. 8-4 Milwaukee in the eighth. The pitch. Ground ball to the shortstop. Wynn goes to second. Out on to first base. Double play. 6-4-3, but the damage has been done. Two errors helped the cause, and Milwaukee scored four. A do-or-die ninth coming up for the Cardinals, with the Brewers leading in this one, 8-4.
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1: Ryan Schulte is our producer-engineer here in Milwaukee. Daniel Hinkamp in the network studio in St. Louis. Matt Pauley has our post-game show tonight. With Ricky Horton, Mike Claiborne, I'm John Rooney. And Milwaukee broke the game open. The Cardinals, they extended the hand by making two errors in the four-run bottom of the eighth inning, 8-4 Milwaukee.
0: A couple of unearned runs, and boy, it'd be a lot different if it was 6-4 than 8-4, but all you can do is swing the bat. So Bernal and then Burleson and Sajacy will try to do just that.
1: I think we have a pitch com issue. Yes, we do. And a new pitch com comes from the dugout to the closer, McGill. Now, this is not a save situation, but McGill is getting his work in here, and that's what this weekend is all about for Milwaukee. To tune up. So they'll have a first-round bye. They won't have to play in the wild-card round. So the technical issue has been taken care of. Bernal singled ahead of the two-run homer by Alec Burleson. Burleson's second career pinch home run that hit the foul pole in right field. Burleson has homered in back-to-back games as he homered off Skeens yesterday. There's a swing and a high fly ball that goes foul. Out of play down the right field line. The first pitch to a left-handed batting Leo Bernal. Well, give them a finish, Ricky.
0: Yep, that's all you can do.
1: For Uribe, 11 pitches, 9 strikes, 1 inning, 1 hit, 1 strikeout. And Bernal sends one foul off the screen in front of the first base dugout. No balls, 2 strikes. Leo played first, and he moved behind the plate. Scott moved to left field, and great catch in center by the Cardinal center fielder. And there's a smash up the middle, a base hit for Leo Bernal. Boy, Nathan Church, no sooner did he come in the game, Ricky, than he made a diving catch in center field behind Gastelum.
0: Always some good plays. Think about Sajacy making a play that didn't end up being an out, but there's some good defensive plays in this game, but I like that at bat right there against their closer by Bernal. I mean, nothing scares this guy. He belongs here.
1: It doesn't matter who he's facing. It's another day at the office for him.
0: He fits.
1: And here is Burleson. The pitch to Burley swings and fouls it off. Burleson with 115 runs batted in. And he has hit 25 home runs. Batting 280, having a great year and playing a stellar first base. Bernal is on for him. The pitch by McGill. A swing and has popped up. It's foul, out of play. The count, two strikes on the Cardinal first baseman. Burley got a break from the lineup with the left-hander Gasser starting, and Gasser was very good. One hit, one run on a home run given up to Herrera with a walk and a career-high 9 strikeouts. But he will not figure in the decision. There's a swing, and Burleson hits one into right field, and it is going to be caught by the right fielder. Lara waited, and it finally came down. That was a major league fly ball for out number one.
0: Yeah, I wasn't sure when that was going to come down. He was trying to make sure he found it. I mean, up in the rafters here, I mean, it's a tall roof, obviously not going to hit the roof, but, man, it sure kind of looked like it might. I mean, that was a sky-high ball. That means he got a good part of the bat on it, just underneath it, just a tad.
1: Now Thomas Sejasi, 0 for his last 19. The pitch by McGill, a swing and a foul. So JC has struck out. He went down on a challenge, ball called, but it was challenged by Contreras, called a strike then called out in the fifth inning and a ground out the next time up, 0 for 3. McGill looked to first in the pitch. So JC waxed at the center field, but it is caught by Mitchell, two down.
0: It was a good at-bat.
1: It was. But right to Mitchell, who caught it chest high.
0: A couple of good at-bats, but the Brewers fans are standing in the top of the ninth.
1: With a four-run lead, a runner at first with two outs. The pitch by McGill. Strike one on Mason Wynn. In the error column, two for the Cardinals, none for the Brewers. And the two errors cost the Cardinals in the four-run eighth inning. The one-strike pitch. Wynn takes strike two.

0: The Cardinals are down to their last strike, down by 4 runs. The pitch. Wynn strikes out swinging, and this ball game has come to an end. The final, the Brewers 8, the Cardinals 4. More after this.
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0: Well, this one got away in the eighth inning tonight. Two errors, throwing errors by relievers out of the Cardinal bullpen. It was Brule who was on trying to get an out on a bunt, hit a batter. Then the bunt was down, tried to throw the runner out at first, airmailed it for an error. And after that, two-run single, another run scored on a single, another run on a sacrifice fly, and the Cardinals lost 8-4.
8: The Cardinals had powered their way literally back into the game by hitting three home runs. Herrera, Walker, and Burleson all homered to get them in the game again in the seventh inning, a chance to win this game. But I think another exposed moment for the Cardinals bullpen, the depth of the bullpen. It's just not what it has been and then what it's been in past. And, of course, we point back to Jojo Romero, who's now a member of the bullpen for the Brewers, and he's fourth in line on the left-handed side, by the way, on their relievers. He's doing well, but he's not one of their top two guys, and the Cardinals surely miss him. And they just it's just a different bullpen right now, and things happen. They happen quickly, and they happen quickly in that eighth inning.
0: Well, the Cardinals fought their way back with a three-run seventh inning, all against Bryce Wilson. The former Brave gave up a home run to Jordan Walker, his 29th. Walker's first home run since the 1st of September at L.A., and it was his 56th home run in his career off 56 different pitchers.
8: It's amazing. It just shows how hard it is to hit in this game that you're facing that many different guys.
0: And then a base hit by Bernal and a two-run homer, a pinch home run by Alec Burleson, the second of his career, tied the game at 4, only to have the game get away on two bad throws.
8: Burley's home run was a nice moment. Right down the line, hit off the foul pole. It was a no-doubter in terms of distance, but could it stay fair? It did, and really gave a jolt to that Cardinals dugout.
0: 8-4, Milwaukee, back after this.
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0: As the Cardinals fall to 2-9 against Milwaukee, the overall record for the Redbirds is 77-83. Last season, they were 78-84. The Redbirds tonight saw Milwaukee score 8 times on 12 hits with no errors, 10 left on, 3 for 13 with runners in scoring position. The Brewers have won a franchise record 101 games, losing 59. The Cardinals made 4 runs, 6 hits with 2 errors and 3 left on. They did not have a runner in scoring position or an at-bat with a runner in scoring position tonight as they used the long ball to do their scoring, with Herrera hitting a fourth-inning home run for their first run. Then Bryce Wilson giving up a home run to Jordan Walker for their second, a base hit for Bernal, and a home run by Alec Burleson accounted for the 4 Cardinal runs. So they were 0-for-0 in that runners in scoring position column, leaving 3 on total. The win goes to Abner Uribe, 6-3. Luis Gastelum is 5-4 with the loss. A 2-hour, 54-minute game, a sellout crowd, 42,793 with the roof closed here in Milwaukee. They're opening the roof right now to let some of the smoke from the indoor fireworks clear out of here. The Brewers won game one tomorrow. It's Quinn Matthews, 2-3 for the Cardinals against former Cardinal Dustin May, 7-9. We're on the air at 5:15, first pitch at 6:10. We have our play of the game presented by Marriott St. Louis Grand. Book your Grand Slam Cardinals ticket package. Do that now. We'll hear the play when we come back.
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0: From Bryce Terang, 1-0. But McGreevy left Terang at second base. Little traffic in the second inning, but McGreevy left a couple of runners on. And the Cardinals were able to tie the game in the fourth on a home run by Ivan Herrera, only to have a leadoff walk to Christian Yelich in the bottom of the fourth turn into the go-ahead run, a walk, then a base hit by Joey Ortiz after Luis Lara grounded into a forced play. That was another run crossing on that ground ball, and out at second, they couldn't get a double play. Even if they had, the run would have scored to make it 2-1 as Yelich crossed the plate on the ground ball by Lara. And then the Cardinals, with a 2-1 deficit, they managed to come back in the game. In fact, it was 2-1 and then 4-1 after 5 innings as 8 men came to bat in the 5th inning. A double by Terang, a 1-out single by Jake Bowers, base hit by Christian Yelich, a ground out on a fine play by the Cardinals second baseman J.J. Weatherholt, And then Lara walked. Then Motz came in, and with a bases loaded walk, that was to Jackson Churio. That forced in the second run of the inning, and the Brewers at that point had a 4-1 advantage. Then in the seventh inning, Cardinals got the line moving. Once they got the starter, Robert Gasser, out. Gasser was good through six. So he gave up one hit, the home run by Herrera. Walked one, struck out a career-high 9, 87 pitches. But he was relieved by Bryce Wilson, who gave up a home run to Jordan Walker. 29th of the year for Walker, his first since September 1st at Dodger Stadium. In RBI number 101, a base hit by Leo Bernal. And having to face a third batter out of the bullpen, a reliever has to face three before the manager can remove that pitcher. So Alec Burleson came up as a pinch hitter for Jose Fermin, and he hit his second career pinch home run, went off the foul pole in right field, tying the game at 4. But in the bottom of the eighth inning, the Brewers got the line moving. Luis Gastelum faced the right-handed batting Jackson Churio, who looped a single into left center field. Justin Brule came on facing David Hamilton, squaring to bunt. Hamilton, 15 bunt hits to lead the majors, 12 sacrifice bunts, but Brule hit him with a pitch. Then it was Garrett Mitchell bunting, got the bunt down to move the runners up. The throw by Brule was offline, and everybody was safe, and he won. Bryce Terang came to bat with the play of the game presented by Marriott St. Louis Grand. 4-4 our score. Nobody out in the Brewers' eighth. The pitch is grounded, and it goes into left field for a base hit, scoring 2 runs. Terang has a 3 RBI night as he plates Churio and Hamilton, giving the Brewers a 2-run lead. Then Cade Winquist came in and gave up a base hit to William Contreras to drive in a run. And then it was Winquist who had runners caught off first and second base, but he threw the ball away, setting up second and third. Contreras got a hit, then a sacrifice fly by Bowers, finished off the 4-run eighth inning. Throwing errors by Brule and Winquist opened the door to 4 runs, and 3 of them unearned, but they count. And Milwaukee was able to make the 4 runs stand up. A base hit by Bernal against their closer, McGill. Then McGill got a flyout, lineout, and a strikeout of Mason Winn to end the game. And the Brewers won this one 8-4, out hitting the Cardinals 12-6. Tomorrow night, we're going to be on the air at 5:15. 6 o'clock, Ricky will have the lineups and go over the pitching matchup of Quinn Matthews against Dustin May. May, the former Cardinal, will make the start. Matthews is 2-3, May 7-9. And at 6:10, I'll bring you the first pitch from the ballpark in Milwaukee. We hope you'll join us. 2 games to go in the season for the Cardinals. And tonight, Milwaukee won 8-4. Milwaukee has won 9 of 11 against the Cardinals this year. Ryan Schulte has been our producer-engineer. The network studio in St. Louis, Daniel Hinkamp. Matt Pauley's coming up with a postgame show. Now for Ricky Horton and Mike Claiborne, I'm John Rooney. Good night from Milwaukee. 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

0: tough way to lose a ball game tonight for the Cardinals. They work really hard to pull back even with Milwaukee. Three runs in the seventh, and then the defense certainly lets down in the bottom of the eighth, where Milwaukee puts up a four spot, and the Brewers take game one of this three-game weekend series 8-4, as the Cardinals have just two games left in their 2026 campaign. Welcome into the Mercy Cardinals post-game show here across the Cardinals Radio Network. My name is Matt Pauly. Glad to be with you this evening. Wish we were talking about a Cardinals win, but that's the way things go sometimes. We've got a lot coming up on this edition of the program. We will hear from Cardinals manager Oliver Marmol. How about we go back through the game with the highlights? We'll do that next. It's the Mercy Cardinals post-game show on the Cardinals Radio Network, powered by Graybar.
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7: And yeah. 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
3: Yep.
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3: Yeah. 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
6: We have 2 spots open for harvest still, where, if somebody's lacking a little experience or something, they're wanting to get in the business, they got a CDL, they can come out and haul for harvest and then parlay that into a career whenever the harvest is done and go on the regional circuit with us and be home on weekends and make great money.
3: Tim Onstad, how can we reach you?
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0: Cardinals fall by an 8-4 score, opening up their final series of the year in Milwaukee. This is the Mercy Cardinals postgame show on the Cardinals Radio Network. My name is Matt Pauly. Let's go back through the game with the highlights, the pitching matchup today. The Cardinals have Michael McGreevy making his final start of the year. Robert Gasser going for the Brewers, and it would be the Brewers who would strike first in the bottom of the first. Garrett Mitchell leads the inning off with a base hit. That brings up Bryce Terang.
8: The pitch. There's a swing and a drive. That's into left center field, and that ball is going to get down and go to the wall. Garrett Mitchell comes around third to make it 1-0 Milwaukee on the RBI double by Bryce Terang.
0: Could have certainly been worse with Terang on at second and nobody out, but a William Contreras ground out, a Jake Bauer fly out, and then Christian Yelich comes up to the plate with 2 outs.
8: 1-0 Milwaukee with 2 outs. A swing and a miss. Yelich strikes out.
0: So McGreevy gets out of it, giving up just the one run in the first inning. In the second inning, Joey Ortiz leads the inning off with a base hit. He is then out at second on a fielder's choice from Luis Lara. That would bring Sal Frelick to the plate. He reaches on a fielder's choice. The out is made at second before David Hamilton would single. So runners on at first and second, and Garrett Mitchell at the plate.
8: The 3-1 pitch. And that is lined to left field, and Fermin makes the catch chest high. Mitchell lines out, leaving two on.
0: Yeah, so John said it. The Brewers strand two. It remains a 1-0 game. In the third inning for Milwaukee, McGreevy looked good. Bryce Turing flies out. William Contreras lines out, so two outs pretty quickly as he's facing off against Jake Bowers.
8: The 2-2 delivery is a swing and a miss, and a good inning for McGreevy, who gets a fly out, a line out, and a strikeout.
0: So McGreevy was somewhat able to hold serve there after giving up that first run, give the Cardinals some time to get the bats going. That happens to a certain extent in the top of the fourth inning with one out. Yvonne Herrera at the plate.
8: The payoff pitch coming in, and that ball's hit in the air to left field. And it's hit way back towards the track, and it's gone. How about that? It carries over the wall in left center field. Herrera gets the Cardinals on the board with his 19th home run of the year, RBI number 69. We're tied at one here in the fourth inning thanks to Yvonne Herrera.
0: Left the bat at 102 miles per hour. It travels 393 feet. And as Ricky said, it is the 19th home run of the year for Yvonne Herrera, and the game is even 1-1. However, the Brewers would get that run back in their half of the inning. Christian Yelich is the leadoff hitter in the bottom of the fourth before, and he would walk, and then that would bring up Joey Ortiz.
8: Takes a slider into right field for a hit, and that's going to go towards the gap. Running it down is Walker, a jump throw into the infield, and it keeps Ortiz from going to second base. That was a unique play by Walker. You don't see that very often.
0: But the runner, the lead runner, does get to third. That's key because Luis Lara comes up to the plate. He grounds into an RBI fielder's choice where the run scores. Ortiz is the runner out at second. Sal Frelick then grounds into a fielder's choice as well where the runner is out at second. That brings up David Hamilton. Hamilton doubles. Frelick is only able to go to third, though, on the double. So runners on at second and third, two outs, and it is Garrett Mitchell at the plate.
8: They have done their share of running after that. There's a ground ball to first. Bernal charges it. He's got it, takes it himself, and the inning comes to an end. So McGreevy avoids further damage.
0: Yeah, give credit to Michael McGreevy. Once again, he was able to stem the tide, gives up just the one single run, doesn't let anything get away from him, and it's back to a one-run Brewers lead. 2-1 is the score. The Brewers would add on to that lead, though, in their half of the fifth inning. Bryce Turang leads the inning off with a double. William Contreras would fly out. That would allow Turang to take third, and that brings up Jake Bowers.
8: The 3-2 pitch to the Milwaukee first baseman, and that's hit up the middle, a base hit to center field. Coming in with the third run of the night, Bryce Turang. The RBI for Bowers, his 85th.
0: Christian Yelich then gets a base hit. Bowers goes to second, and that brings up Joey Ortiz.
8: Greavy from the stretch, the 1-2 pitch, and there's a ball bounced to Weatherholt. Nice grab. His throw to first in time to get the out on Ortiz, as Weatherholt saved a run right there and got an out in the process.
0: Yeah, he absolutely did. So that felt like when before everything happened at the end of this game, that felt like that could have been a key play in this contest to potentially keep a run off the board for the Brewers. Bowers does go to third on that play, Yelich second, but then Luis Lara, he would walk, and that would end the day for Michael McGreevy as that loads the bases. On comes Bryson Mauch to pitch, and the first batter he faces is Jackson Churio. He walks Churio with the bases loaded, and that ends up scoring Jake Bowers for the second run of the inning. That makes it a 4-1 ball game. Bases are still loaded, and it's David Hamilton at the plate.
8: 3-2, the runners lead. There they go. The pitch is swung on and missed. Hamilton strikes out.
0: So Hamilton strikes out into the inning. Two runs, three hits, three left for the Brewers there in the bottom of the fifth inning. And Milwaukee holds a 4-1 lead as the game goes to the sixth and eventually to the seventh inning. In the seventh, Milwaukee goes to their bullpen as Bryce Wilson comes on to replace Robert Gasser. And the first batter he faces is Jordan Walker.
9: They don't walk people.
8: Swing and a hard hit ball to center field. That's well struck. Back to the track. And it's over the wall, a home run for Jordan Walker, his 29th of the year. And just like that, Walker has something positive and gets an RBI after going 68 at-bats without an RBI. He delivers here in the seventh inning. So happy for Jordan Walker.
0: Yeah, absolutely. He set a 29 home runs now for Walker. So if he can hit one more over these next couple games, he'll get to 30. It left the bat at 106 miles per hour. It travels 411 feet for Walker. And that starts the comeback for the Cardinals. It would certainly continue on. Leo Bernal then gets a base hit. They then go to the bench. Alec Burleson, it comes on as a pinch hitter. And, well, it worked out quite well.
8: Next pitch is hammered down the right field line. It's hooking, hooking, and it's off the pole. It's a homer. He hit the foul pole down the right field line. A two-run shot for Alec Burleson. And just like that, this ball game is tied. Wow.
0: So Burleson gets to 25 home runs on the season, hit that at 110 miles per hour. That travels 414 feet as the Cardinals, just like that, weren't just back into it. With that home run, they score three runs on three hits in the seventh inning, and they have tied the ball game up 4-4. So the game goes to the bottom of the seventh inning. The new pitcher is Luis Gastelum. He would come on to replace Bryson Mott. Nathan Church stays in the game as the center fielder, as he had come into the game previously. So Church is in center field. That ends up being notable. Alec Burleson also stays in the game. He is at first base. Says they move a number of players around with some changes that were made there in the top of the seventh. So Jake Bowers strikes out swinging, and then that brings up Christian Yelich.
8: Next pitch is a changeup, and that's hit into center field. And on comes Church, a dive, and he's got it. What a play by Nathan Church. Boy, he gave up his body there.
0: Fresh into the game, and Church makes the play. Joey Ortiz then walks, and that brings up to the plate Luis Lara.
9: They're out here tonight, and their opponent, the Cardinals.
8: There's a strike on the outside corner delivered by Gastelum. He strikes out Lara. Two strikeouts in the inning. That was a sweeper there.
0: So solid bottom of the seventh inning for the Cardinals, keeping the Brewers off the board and keeping the game tied. The missed opportunity might come in the top of the eighth. New pitcher on for Milwaukee. That would be Abner Uribe. First batter he faces is Victor Scott II, and he singles. So the Cardinals have a very speedy runner in Scott representing the go-ahead run on at first. J.J. Weatherholt then grounds into a fielder's choice, and Scott is out at second. So you lose some speed right there. After that, Ivan Herrera strikes out swinging, and it does bring up to the plate Jordan Walker.
8: Uribe waiting for the pitch timer to wind down. There's a bouncer up the middle. That's fielded by the second baseman. High throw. A good catch by Bowers. He comes down on the bag ahead of Walker. Terang's throw was high, but caught by Bowers, and Bowers landed on the bag just before Walker hit first base.
0: Yeah, close play there, but unfortunately for the Cardinals, they could not push across a run in the top of the eighth, and then things go a bit haywire in the bottom of the eighth inning. It all starts with the leadoff hitter, Jackson Churio.
8: Indicates the third base area. There's a ball that is lined to left center field, just past the Cardinals shortstop. Mason Wynn gave it an effort but couldn't catch it. The base hit for Churio to lead off the eighth inning.
0: That was it for Luis Gastelum as Justin Brühl comes on to pitch, and the first batter he faces, David Hamilton, he hits him with a pitch. So runners on at first and second, nobody out, and it's Garrett Mitchell.
8: Now the Brewers are set for a big inning as Mitchell bunts on the third base side. Brühl gets to it and throws it high. Everybody's safe. That'll be a sacrifice and an error. My, oh, my.
0: Sacrifice an error for sure, as the error is committed by Justin Brule, and that allows Churio to move up to third. Hamilton goes to second. There's a runner on at first and Garrett Mitchell, and then Bryce Terang comes through.
8: Nobody out in the Brewers' eighth. The pitch is grounded, and it goes into left field for a base hit, scoring two runs. Terang has a three RBI night as he plates Churio and Hamilton, giving the Brewers a two-run lead.
0: On what's been a very good year for Justin Brule, it simply was not his night. He's out of the game. Cade Winquest comes on, and it looked like Winquest was going to get an out on the bases.
8: The runners go, oh, Winquest stepped off, runs right to the runner and throws it away. Everybody's safe. My goodness.
0: A caught stealing error by Cade Winquest keeps the inning going, and that was an out just sitting there for the Cardinals. And Winquest, the second error committed by a pitcher in the inning. Generally, that does not go well, and generally, certainly was the case tonight. Here's William Contreras.
8: The 3-2 pitch for William Contreras. Here it comes. That is a base hit to left field. The Brewers get two more runs. No, they're going to hold up the second run on this hit. Mitchell scores

0: is on to pitch. Leo Bernal does lead the inning off with a base hit, but nothing else to speak of in the inning. Alec Burleson flies out. Thomas Sajesi lines out. And here is Mason Wynn with two outs.
1: The Cardinals are down to their last strike, down by four runs. The pitch. Wynn strikes out swinging, and this ball game has come to an end. The final, the Brewers 8, the Cardinals 4.
0: With the win, the Brewers go to 101-59. The Cardinals drop to 77-83. Winning totals for Milwaukee, 8 runs, 12 hits, no errors. They leave 10. For St. Louis, 4 runs, 6 hits, 2 errors. They leave 3. Winning pitcher Uribe, he is 6-3. The loss to Gastelum, he drops to 5-4. Home runs, Herrera his 19th, Walker his 29th, Burleson his 25th. The game goes 2 hours and 54 minutes, played in front of a crowd of 42,793 folks at American Family Field in Milwaukee. Cardinals fall short in Milwaukee by that 8-4 score. When we come back, we'll hear from the manager, Oliver Marmol. That's up next, all on the Mercy Cardinals postgame show here on the Cardinals Radio Network, powered by Graybar.
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2: Cardinals come up short. They lose to Milwaukee by an 8-4 score. This is the Mercy Cardinals postgame show, looking through the box score and some of the key players and key performances. All three home runs in this game I thought were notable because they either get a guy to a milestone or get them very close to it. You have Alec Burleson. That's his 25th home run of the season. That's a good

0: solid number to get to. And then Jordan Walker at 29 and Yvonne Herrera at 19. If either of those guys can get one more home run, or even better, if both those guys can get one more home run here over the final couple days of the season, gets to another milestone number. You'd love to see Walker get to her 30 home runs. Certainly would like to see Herrera get to 20 home runs himself. Michael McGreevy, his final line doesn't look great. 4 2/3 innings, 4 runs, 9 hits, 2 strikeouts, 2 walks on the Milwaukee side of things. Tough to look past Bryce Terang. He had a big game. He goes 3 for 5, 2 runs, 2 doubles. He drives in 3 today, and their starting pitcher, Robert Gasser, pretty darn good. 6 innings, 1 run, 1 hit, 9 strikeouts, 1 walk. Milwaukee pitchers had 12 strikeouts today. We've seen a lot of Cardinals strikeouts here recently in terms of their hitters striking out. Let's listen in. Stephen Carey from the TV side of things, he visited with the Cardinals manager Oliver Marmol just a few moments ago.
1: All right, Ollie. It was the final start of the year for Michael McGreevy. I just want to hear your thoughts on his season overall and just your evaluation of his 2026.
2: Yeah, good season. He continues to grow and take strides in the right direction. We know this is a guy that doesn't have a ton of swing miss, and he's done a really nice job of continuing to make his pitches better, but also how he's using them and staying unpredictable. Today wasn't his sharpest night, but he still competed well. But from a season standpoint, he should be proud of what he put together this year, answered the bell all the way through, and man, took some really good strides forward.
1: That eighth inning got out of the way, out of the hands of some of the guys tonight. Cade Winquist did a nice job of getting out of that situation. How do you feel about that learning experience for him?
2: Yeah, we wanted to make sure, and we said this early on when the week started, we wanted to get a couple opportunities to Motz and Winquist in situations where they haven't been in yet, where it's a little bit higher stress, a little bit more leverage, and that'll serve them well going into the offseason of just feeling that, especially in this environment. But it comes with kind of some ups and downs sometimes, so I'm glad he was able to experience it. But at the end of the day, coming in, hitting a guy, not feeling the bunt, the inside move, you can get what you want, can't execute there. Those are small things that just can't happen.
1: First pinch hit home run of the career of Alec Burleson off of an actual pitcher. He had one off of a position player. What was it like to see him do that in that moment?
2: We knew we wanted to use him off the bench when the time made sense. Base hit by Bernal there. He comes up and is able to tie it up and gets a really good pitch and hits it a long ways. So he's had a good year. You talk about putting together some numbers. He's been phenomenal all year on all sides of the ball, so he should be proud of that one.
1: Yeah, some home run power from Herrera, from Walker, and from Burleson. It's the first time the three of them have all homered in the same game. How exciting is that for you moving forward, knowing that that could potentially be the middle of your order?
2: Don't get me wrong, I was just talking to him about it. It's frustrating when you lose, but you got to continue to be excited about some of the things that you're evaluating and the guys that are going to help you continue to move this thing forward. We know where we're short and what we need to address moving forward, but there is a lot of excitement around the meat of that order and what it could look like as you continue to move this along.
0: All right, very good. Good to hear from Stefan and Ali. As the Cardinals come up short, they lose to Milwaukee. 8-4 was the final. We'll take a break. We've got more coming up. This is the Mercy Cardinals postgame show on the Cardinals Radio Network, powered by Graybar.
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6: And yeah. 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
5: 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Cunningham exit, just down, turn left to Bobcat on Triumph Drive, and we're at the end of the road.
6: Yep.
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0: victory for the top-seeded team headed into our WNBA playoffs, led by a 18-point first half from Kayla McBride. She's got 22 to lead all scorers tonight. 21 from her teammate Natasha Howard, and an emphatic 86-66 win for Minnesota in our regular season finale.
1: Highlight coming in courtesy of WNBA League Pass. Minnesota Lynx getting it done. They've gotten it done start to finish for the most part throughout the course of the WNBA regular season. 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She's Mia O'Brien. I'm Q Myers. And Mia, the stage is set for the postseason and the WNBA to get underway. That's going to happen on Sunday. Coming up, it's pretty exciting. And this season, before we get into the actual games, has actually been the highest scoring regular season in WNBA history. Teams are averaging just over 87 points per game. The next closest was 2020, when teams averaged 83 points per game. So a lot of scoring going on this year, and there's some teams that can light it up. So I'm going to go ahead and rattle off the games. I'm going to pitch it to you, and you're going to give us your Mia O'Brien WNBA breakdown playoff edition. So Sunday.
2: Please do it.
1: Sunday, September 27th, 2 p.m. Eastern time on ABC. The Liberty at the Minnesota Lynx that I just mentioned.
2: The Lynx, of course, once again, the best team in the regular season, the second straight year that they have had at least a share of the best record in the W. It's the seventh time they have clinched at least a share of the best record in the league. Of the six previous times that they finished atop the league standings, they made it to the finals five times, Q. But how many times did they win it? We know last year, Nafisa Collier's injury in the semifinals of the WNBA playoffs ultimately spelled doom for Cheryl Reeves' squad. I'm so fascinated by what Breanna Stewart did at the World Cup and if that can carry over into the WNBA playoffs. She looked great through the four games.
1: Amazing.
2: In the weird limbo between the World Cup, where, of course, she was the MVP. I mean, she wasn't the MVP. Jackie Young was. We'll get to her in a second. But point being, Stewie was the undisputed MVP with no Asia Wilson for Team USA. She comes back. The Liberty are just as Jekyll and Hyde as they've been all year long. She's still dropping 20-plus. She's dropping double-doubles. But can the Liberty find another gear? They brought in Chris DeMarco from the Warriors because they believe that that would increase their offensive production. And as you alluded to, Q, every other team in the league is putting up buckets like there's no tomorrow.
1: Yep.
2: But the Liberty have been one of the most inconsistent outfits. And so that's where I do like the Lynx in this matchup, barring something unforeseen. But I am, of course, a little hesitant. As much as I do trust the Lynx, I don't know if I trust them as much as the rest of the betting population. How about that?
1: Yeah, they got to have a healthy Olivia Miles. She's shown that if she's not healthy, they could be in trouble. I believe she'll be healthy. She'll be good to go. The Liberty have just been so inconsistent. I don't see how they get out of this round against the Minnesota Lynx. I think they're too good, but I am paying attention to the Lynx moving forward and the health of Olivia Miles, and can they finally take that next step? I mean, they haven't won a title since 2017, and we all know they're a very good program. So that gets started 2 p.m. Eastern time, ABC, Liberty at the Minnesota Lynx, keeping this party rolling. How about 4 p.m. Eastern time on ABC, a game that you know I'll be locked in on, the Fever at the Aces. A lot of people believe the Aces got this in the bag. I am not one of them. Talk to me.
2: A lot of people are calling this the game night series of the 2026 WNBA playoffs. The Fever, the Aces, the party gets going in Sin City on Sunday. And, of course, the Aces are the higher seed, and so they will have home court advantage. Of the seven other teams in the playoffs, the only team that the Indiana Fever have a winning record against this year are the Las Vegas Aces.
1: Of course they do. Of course.
2: And that, of course, comes on the heels of the crazy five-game semifinal series a year ago. No Caitlin Clark in that one. Kelsey Mitchell had to exit with an emergency injury in overtime, or emergency medical condition, I should say. I keep forgetting the name of it exactly, but she's obviously good to go now, even though she only had 10 points in that regular season finale, and Caitlin only had two, which is why I still have questions about this rotation, even after the FIBA World Cup break, even after game 40 of the season. You don't, though, Q, because you know the threat of Caitlin Clark, Kelsey Mitchell, or Aaliyah Boston, who Stephanie White says is healthy, dropping 40, is always real every single night.
1: And my thing with the Aces is that they just haven't, to me, had that step on the neck and finish a moment. They'll get up big, look like, okay, they're going to cruise in this one. Asia's cooking, Jackie's cooking, and then all of a sudden they'll go on a lull, and teams will get back in it. And I could tell you countless times throughout the course of the year, that I just shook my head like, wait, hold on, how did that happen? You can't do that against a team that averaged 96 points per game this year. They score too much at the Indiana Fever. All of a sudden, they can get away with you really quickly. So there you go. That one concerns me for sure. 7 p.m. Eastern time, the Mystics at the Atlanta Dream. The Atlanta Dream may be a year early, but tell me, how you feeling this one?
2: Atlanta Dream are one of, well, I guess it's three teams, I was going to say, to rank in the top five in the league by season's end in both scoring and rebounding. But technically, the Washington Mystics actually the best rebounding team. That snuck up on you fast. And so it's two teams that are very young, Q. You could argue they're both playing with house money. Obviously, the Atlanta Dream were here last year as a three seed. They didn't get it done against the Fever. They got upset at home. And so I do think this is going to be the Dream's coming out party where they make a stand and they say, hey, we're not just here to win a quarterfinal round. We're here to go all the way to the finals.
1: Yeah, this is one, and the Mystics have been very inconsistent all year long. That's been my biggest concern. They have a lot of talent, but they are young. And Atlanta, they just seem like they have a little bit of edge to them. So that should be a fun series for sure. 9 p.m. Eastern time, the Wings at the Valkyries. How are you feeling this one?
2: Hey, you just heard Brendan Green say the Valkyries lost to the Portland Fire the other night. The Valkyries, if you go through their most recent losses, it's pretty inexplicable. I mean, they lose to the Sky on a last-minute buzzer beater. They lose to the Fire. And so that's where I'm not counting Paige Beckers and company out. And she's averaging over 20 points per game since coming back from the FIBA World Cup. The Dallas Wings have won 7 of their last 10, dating back pre-World Cup break. I think it goes to 3. I think the Valkyries are able to pull off the series win, but at the same time, which would be the first in their playoff in their franchise history. But I think the Wings are going to push this one to a 3-game set.
1: I think they will as well. The one edge I give the Valkyries is they can play defense, right? They get after it defensively, and I think that that's going to be the ultimate reason why they win this series. And AZ Fudd's not there for Dallas. That's going to be an issue as well. But the matchups are set. Now they all get started on, you know, football Sunday, but we know there's a lot of eyeballs still on the WNBA and the postseason. So that's a little bit of playoff breakdown when it comes to the WNBA. She's Mia O'Brien. I'm Q Myers. Who is the leaders in the clubhouse for college's most coveted trophy? That's next on Game Night on ESPN Radio.
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12: Hey, it's Evan Cohen. 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
1: I'm Mia O'Brien. Five college football games this Friday night. Conference opener for the defending national champions. Kurt Cignetti, Indiana, on the ropes in the second half. They've made a little bit of breathing room out there in Bloomington. 29-20, they lead Northwestern. Aiden Childs and the Cats driving, though. A 1:01 to play in a two-possession game. We will keep you posted on the finish right here on game night on ESPN Radio. Elsewhere in the Big Ten, Rutgers picks up its first win of the season, 58-7 over Howard. Clemson and Cal are in action out on the West Coast. Cal in front of Clemson, 7-3, 13:07 to play in the second quarter. Elsewhere, Army defeated Temple, 21-17. UAB defeats Navy, 24-20. Steph Curry and the Warriors have agreed to a two-year, $116 million extension, according to Arshams Charania. The deal also includes a player option for 2028 to 2029. For final weekend of the Major League Baseball regular season is upon us. Ahead of the impending nor'easter in the Northeast, the Red Sox and Cubs series finale has been moved to Florida. They'll play game number 162 at Tropicana Field. AL West still yet to be decided. The Rangers doing themselves no favors. They fall to the Twins 10-2. Meanwhile, the Astros are currently trailing the A's 3-1. That game is in the bottom of the sixth. Diamondbacks making a late push for that final wildcard spot in the NL. They lead the Padres 10-2. Meanwhile, the Phillies fell to the Rays 2-0. The Guardians have taken a 12-7 lead over the Royals in the bottom of the ninth. They, of course, are still vying for the AL Central crown, having already punched their ticket to the postseason. The White Sox defeated the Rockies 6-1 earlier today. A couple other games currently in progress. The Angels lead the Mariners 2-0. The Dodgers lead the Giants 2-0. And again, the Red Sox and Cubs headed to Tropicana Field for the series finale. Red Sox beat the Cubs 4-3. More scores and analysis, head on over to ESPN.com and the all-new ESPN app. Our Heisman Straw Poll is coming your way on game night here on ESPN Radio.
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5: Hoosiers are giving a sigh of relief, Mia. Kurt Cignetti is not going to be happy with this performance when it is all said and done. Northwestern has given Indiana everything they can handle. Northwestern just kicked a field goal, made it 23-29. And then they had an onside kick that they almost recovered.
1: Ooh, that ball squeaked out of his hands, out of his mitts, Q. By the way, Penn State fans, if you're listening.
5: Wow.
1: Ahead of tomorrow's campus tour right here on ESPN Radio. Nittany Lions, you're up next. You got to deal with Northwestern next Friday.
5: That is wild. Northwestern gave Indiana everything that they can handle. Kurt Cignetti is not going to be happy. That was a fun Friday night. You know, weird things happen on Friday nights in college football, don't they? You just never know what to expect. I don't think I'm going to expect anyone that's going to be on the Heisman watch in this game. I don't think anyone built their stock up Heisman-wise, but we will find out here on Game Night on ESPN Radio, the all-new ESPN app, SiriusXM Channel 80, and TuneIn. 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Heisman, you say? Let's get it.
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8: Keeping it channels. He runs left. He's in the 10. He's in the 5. He's in the end zone. He caught them with their britches down. Touchdown. Oh, man.
9: Handoff off the middle. Burst through and more. Can they catch Jaden Ball? They will not. On fourth down, a long touchdown run. That's going to put Jaden Ball over 100 yards and plenty. Three touchdowns and joins exclusive Florida Gators company.
0: This is the Heisman Straw Poll on game night. Number five.
1: Let's get it going with the call you just heard from our Mark Kestisher. Give him the dang ball. Jaden Ball. In last week's 10-point victory, or rather, not a 10-point victory. Yeah, no, it wasn't. No, ignore the score. The score didn't matter in the second half, especially.
5: It was a win.
1: Florida was up by three possessions late in this game before Auburn made it more respectable in that final box score. Jaden Baugh torched him. 26 touches, 162 total yards, three touchdowns. He is the only player in college football with three carries of 50-plus yards. He is number two in the country in rushing yards. He is tied for first with eight rushing scores. Look, we've been saying it all year long here on Game Night on ESPN Radio, which, by the way, if you're new to our Heisman Straw Poll, it changes every week. It's based off of the previous week. It's to get you ready for the upcoming weekend slate. There's no question, Q. We've been giving wide receivers love. It is high time that we give a running back love here on Game Night in our Straw Poll. Jaden Baugh is the first to join the party.
5: Yeah, I mean, he's got 458 yards on the season. They're 3-0, right? 458 yards. The dude's incredible. And the thing about it is, and I asked about what makes him so special earlier on the show here on Game Night on ESPN Radio, it's that breakaway speed, but he didn't always have that. He's got the size, he's got the strength, but the speed is just, he's taking it to another level. So that's what really is making him so explosive and so dangerous, and a big reason why Florida is going to be, you know, looked at as a favorite in a lot of these games coming moving forward, including this one coming up against Ole Miss.
1: And just imagine, John Summerall and his family hadn't flown up to Atlanta to Jaden Baugh's house and spent Christmas Eve with him and his family. Not sure that he is toting the rock for the Gators the way he is. He is currently plus 6,000 at DraftKings, 14th best odds to win the Heisman Trophy. This next guy has the 11th best odds.
5: Okay.
0: Number four.
1: Is it Keenholz? Is it Kienholz? All I know is this, the South Dakota State signal caller Q doesn't get the credit he deserves. Louisville is not getting the credit that they deserve after they knocked off SMU 41-31 last week. Lincoln Kienholz, 177 yards, two touchdowns, not to mention 42 rushing yards and another score. While, yes, we are going to heap praise on some other names on this list because they have top 25 wins, Lincoln Kienholz and Louisville played Ole Miss tighter than LSU did. It doesn't seem like anyone is talking about what was one of the games of the week in the opening weekend of a college football season. Oh, and by the way, now they picked up arguably one of the biggest ACC wins of the season.
5: Yeah, no, Louisville's a good program. They really are, and that's a really good young, talented young man. And, yeah, that's the guy to continue to follow and watch for sure because Louisville can win a lot of games. They really can. And picking up that win over the weekend, that was big time. And listening to that one on the radio was a lot of fun. And I didn't know what direction it was going to go. But, you know, SMU didn't have enough to get it done. Louisville, though, they're them. They're a really good program for sure.
1: Like we said, unfortunately, the Heisman Trophy has turned into a quarterback award. Yep. We try to give all players love here on our Heisman Straw Poll here on Game Night on ESPN Radio. But this next guy's a quarterback. With that said, Q, I feel like he's our quarterback because we have been including this guy every week, and now it appears the rest of the nation has found out about him.
0: Number three.
1: Kamario Taylor, Mississippi State. Remember that line I just had about Lincoln Kienholz and Louisville? Yep. They played Ole Miss close. And, of course, the guy who we're going to get to here in just a second has two top 25 wins under he and his team's belt. He may not have two top 25 wins, but Kamario Taylor and Mississippi State have two Power 4 wins. And that's a whole lot more than Indiana, Ohio State, Texas. Do I need to say anything else? He is tied. Listen, they ain't playing no cupcakes. And, look, no. I know P.J. Fleck and Minnesota aren't exactly what they probably wanted to be at this juncture of the year, but at the same time, Kamario Taylor, Mississippi State, went up there and they kicked some butt. They took their lunch money, and then all they did this past week to follow up on that impressive performance in Minneapolis was come back to beat South Carolina and take their lunch money. Kamario Taylor is now tied for second in the country in touchdown passes. He's fifth in QBR. He's got 11 touchdowns to one interception.
5: Yep.
1: All anyone wants to talk about, though, Q, is where is he going to be playing next year? I heard Chris Jones this week from the Chiefs say he's going to pay all the money in the world. He's got to keep Kamario Taylor in Mississippi. He's got to keep him home.
5: Yeah, there's no doubt. 11 touchdowns, one interception. He's only taken four sacks on the season as well. Right, so yeah, he is a hell of a player for sure. 832 total yards so far passing throughout the course of this season. And again, that 11-1 ratio, touchdown to interceptions, is very impressive. You have a guy like that that'll protect the ball, you have a chance to win every time.
1: He's now plus 1,100, according to DraftKings, to win the Heisman Trophy. Fourth best odds. I feel like we manifested this. I take a lot of pride in it. This next guy has been in each weekly edition of the Straw Poll here in 2026.
0: Number two.
1: He does fall down one spot. So I think you can guess who is number one. At number two, it's Darian Mensah, the Miami quarterback, currently plus 370, the second best odds at DraftKings as well. He leads the country in completion percentage. He is tied for second with Kamario Taylor in touchdown passes thrown. Third in QBR, but much like our friends in Bloomington, much like our friends in Columbus, Ohio, who have you played, Miami?
5: That's
1: well,
5: it. That's
1: I take it back. I take that back. They've played two ACC games, Q, and that's why he's at number two. And that's why I don't want to fault Mario Cristobal entirely, because they have technically played two conference games, even if Stanford and Wake Forest aren't necessarily a murderer's row in 2026.
5: No, and look, he hasn't thrown any interceptions, and he's only taken one sack. But again, go back to who have they played. He is the truth, right? There's no doubt about that. We get that. But, I mean, I want to see it as the competition ratchets it up. And unfortunately, I probably won't see that until Notre Dame, November 7th.
1: They get Central Michigan this weekend.
5: Again, I won't see it till November 7th.
1: Not helping the case.
5: Just saying. Hey, you know, look, we have truth serum that we drink around here. We pump truth serum into our veins. That's the only knock I have on Mensah and Miami. We're not going to learn a ton about them until November 7th. I'll be 50 by then. By the time we learn about Notre Dame, I'll be 50 years old.
1: I can't even ring the bell on you. That's too good. That's too good. This next guy needs no introduction. We know who he is.
0: Number one.
1: Trinidad Chambliss, now the best odds, according to DraftKings, plus 310 to win the Heisman Trophy. He's got two top 25 wins under his belt, Q.
5: Yep.
1: He's a winner. 33 of 48 last week at home against LSU. 363 passing yards, two passing touchdowns, a rushing score. Yes, the interception, but he got the most important stat leaving Oxford, Mississippi, headed to Florida to play the Gators in Gainesville tomorrow. And that was a 32-24 win over his former head coach in the LSU Tigers.
5: You know, and the touchdown pass that he had in the first half where he started to break the pocket and then just threaded the needle, that was impressive. And then the one that broke the tie when he ran, that was super impressive. The guy is a winner. He's got that winning in his veins. I would say that that's a Heisman moment. But then they got to follow it up with a game against Florida coming up tomorrow that we've already talked about. So if they go in there and they don't play well, don't perform, all of a sudden him being the leader in the clubhouse for the Heisman could take a fall. And then Mensah's like, cuckoo, here I am.
1: I'm playing the Chippewas.
5: Yeah,
1: cuckoo,
5: exactly.
1: Cuckoo.
5: So that could be a game changer depending on how Trinidad Chambliss plays coming up tomorrow and Ole Miss as well. But I like him a lot. I really do. And the thing about it is, NFL evaluators, I believe they like him a lot as well, especially with those winning traits that he has.
1: This is the reason we do the straw poll each week here on game night, because it fluctuates based off the performances from the weekend before. By the way, Q, I do want to give an honorable mention this week.
5: Okay.
1: Been hearing from some dog fans here in Jacksonville, including some unnamed Jacksonville Jaguars. You probably can figure out who I'm referring to. He's probably not listening, but that's okay. Gunnar Stockton. Second in the country in completion percentage, first in QBR. Don't know if he's going to translate to the NFL, but he's a great college quarterback. He's a great leader for Kirby Smart. He's exactly what Mike Bobo needs. They also haven't played anybody. So, Georgia, you're playing Oklahoma. I still don't think you'll have played anybody by Sunday, by next week when we do this Heisman straw poll again.
5: Agreed.
1: But I hope at some point in time we can rank Gunnar Stockton, because I do think he's a great college quarterback, and I do think Georgia is one of the five best teams in the country.
5: And for this exercise, that's all he needs to be, is a great college quarterback. He doesn't need to be a guy that, you know, has some big hopes to be a top pick in the NFL draft. That's not what it's about. It's about leading Georgia to where they want to go, which is obviously hoisted another national championship, and he is, exactly what you said, a great college quarterback. That's our Heisman straw poll this week. She's Mia O'Brien. I'm Q Myers. Coming up next, 0-2 in the NFL is not a good sign, but there are a couple teams that could turn it around. We'll break that down next here on Game Night on ESPN Radio on the all-new ESPN app.
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3: 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Kyler Murray is back, and I think that might disrupt some things with the Vikings, so I'm looking for Tampa Bay to get the dub at home.

0: mention the Guardians. I'm just glad he didn't mention the Guardians, but he did mention the Tampa Bay Buccaneers. Our guy Emmett Golden rocking with them versus the Minnesota Vikings. 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She's Mia O'Brien. I'm Q Myers. 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So Tampa Bay, 0-2. Minnesota is coming in 2-0. So this is going to be an ESPN Radio game. We're looking forward to that one. And apparently Emmett is rocking with Baker Mayfield. That's his BFF, Mia. That's his BFF.
1: They can't quit him out there in Cleveland. You know, you would think Deshaun Watson just led them to a victory over Baker Mayfield and the Bucs and that defense. But no, Baker's their quarterback forever.
0: Apparently, well, he's got to have some kind of sense of urgency, and here he is talking about that sense of urgency going into the Vikings game.
2: I think our group's ready to get out there and get the taste out of our mouth, to be honest with you, especially after, you know, watching the tape 2 weeks in a row and just the things that we know we can get fixed. So it's sense of urgency's there, focus is there, and like I said earlier, just got to translate it to Sunday.
1: Q, Todd Bowles' Buccaneers started last year 6-2.
0: Yep.
1: Since then, they are 2-9. It's not instilling a lot of confidence in me.
0: No.
1: At the same time, I will tell you this. If the Bucs don't win on Sunday against the Vikings, this feels eerily familiar. They're cooked. It feels eerily familiar to a situation I experienced firsthand in Doug Peterson's third season here in Jacksonville. Much like Todd Bowles, you could make the argument, hey, Doug's got the Jaguars winning 9 games in back-to-back seasons. There's no way he gets fired. Todd Bowles has led Tampa to 3 division crowns in the last 4 years. There's no way that they could possibly fire Todd Bowles, right?
0: No.
1: What happened to Douglas?
0: I'll tell you this. This will get you fired. Todd Bowles, 9-16 versus teams that are entered with winning record as the Buccaneers head coach. 9-16. That is the worst winning percentage among active coaches with at least 25 such games in that stretch. That, my friends, will get you fired. And honestly, I don't feel Tampa Bay in this game at all. I think Minnesota and that Brian Flores-led defense, I'm not worried about Kyler Murray. I know Emmett was talking about Kyler Murray's going to be disruptive. Brian Flores' defense is going to be disruptive, and I think that's going
1: to
0: be the
1: right
0: difference maker.
1: I think he meant to say he will combust, maybe, like Kyler Murray isn't
0: like they're
1: the right
0: on a roll,
1: thing.
0: And all of a sudden they're adding a new player into it,
1: so what,
0: a new quarterback.
1: Are they going to put Carson Wentz in at halftime?
0: No. They're not going to need to. They're going to have that Brian Flores defense is going to put the vice grips on Baker Mayfield at Tampa Bay. I think this is going to be a really bad start for Tampa Bay and Todd Bowles. This is one of those that could be the beginning of the end. And I don't root for guys to get fired, but he might want to sharpen up his resume. That 9-16 versus teams that enter with the winning record, that is no bueno, right? That is no bueno. You cannot do that. So that's the Vikings at Tampa Bay. I think Tampa Bay stays without a win on the season, and Minnesota stays unscathed, and they improve to 3-0. What's the next game?
3: Texans at Colts.
0: Man, I talked so much about the Texans.
1: You did.
0: Somebody's got to win this one, right? Someone's got to win this one.
1: And they're both 0-2.
0: Exactly. So somebody's going to get a dub, watch they end up tying or something. But I talked so much about the Texans and what they were going to do, and so far they're 0-2. Now, the saving grace for them is that they started out 0-3 last year, and they ended up making a deep run to the playoffs. But you can't just count on all you're going to catch lightning in a bottle, and you're going to be that team again. But they have proof of concept, Mia, that they've been there, done that before.
1: Only 5 teams have started 0-3 since 1990 and then made the playoffs. 2 of those 5 teams were the Texans in 2025 and 2018. So if there's any team that can do it, it's certainly them. But at the same time, I wouldn't put the odds on it all that great. This game is taking place in Indianapolis. The Colts are another team that if they were to fall to 0-3, that temperature check out there for Shane Steichen, Chris Ballard, a lot of reports of where there was there arguing on the sideline. Of course, Carly Ursay Gordon is patrolling those sidelines during the game. A lot of folks took issue with that for whatever the reason in week 2. Yeah, it could get ugly in Indianapolis sooner rather than later if they lose this one.
0: And the only saving grace for the Texans, the Colts, and the Titans is that the Jaguars didn't finish their business against the Denver Broncos last week.
1: So there's still a chance.
0: There's still a chance. I mean, the division is the Jaguars leading it at 1-1, and then everyone else is over.
1: No Nico Collins in this one, officially ruled out for a second straight week. We've seen what this offense for Houston looks like without Nico Collins. We saw a run game that had 12 total yards at the half. It looked eerily similar to the run game that I was told they fixed in this offensive line that they rebuilt.
0: Yeah.
1: And, of course, that was against some pretty formidable defenses. I never thought I'd say that about the Cincinnati Bengals, but we are in 2026.
0: That's where we are, yeah.
1: And so now you look at this Colts defense that a lot of people were high on in the offseason, Q. I don't think it's as good as the Bengals, which is ironic given that the Colts defense coordinator used to be the DC up there in Cincinnati. But point being, I would think that C.J. Stroud could take care of business against this Colts defense. But I don't know, because, again, when he doesn't have Nico Collins, he looks like he short circuits out there.
0: Well, how much better can he play? Here he is.
3: Yeah, I always look at myself to be accountable, like where can I have been better? There were some plays where, of course, I want it back. That's every game, even games where I throw multiple touchdowns or throw, you know, multiple interceptions. Like, that's just football. But I believe, you know, like in that game, I could have completed some of those passes down the field, especially like in the fourth quarter. I missed some down the field. But I believe, you know, like I believe that we're building our rhythm and the best football is ahead of us. And so I'm not the type of person to like think about what's in the past too much. I've learned to like forget my failures, forget my successes, and to like work hard to like do what's next and do that better. So that's my plan. And I think, you know, I can be a lot better, and I will be, and I believe that our team feels the same way.
1: All we were missing there, Q, was that the biggest room is the room for improvement.
0: There you go. Said it by someone that wears a do-rag. I'm not mad at that. What's the next game?
4: Chargers at Bills.
0: Chargers are not very good. The Bills are really good. Chargers are not very good. Bills are really good. Let me say that one more time. Chargers are not very good. The Bills are very good, and they're playing at home. Buffalo, I don't think this is going to be close. I think Buffalo's going to run right through the Chargers.
1: Bills have a couple extra days rest after playing on Thursday Night Football. The Chargers have allowed the highest pressure rate in the league this season, 45.5%. Of course, the folks online will tell you that's why you can't blame it all on Justin Herbert. And they're right, Q. But at the same time,
0: he hasn't been good.
1: Yeah, exactly.
0: He hasn't been good. No, he has not been good. There's throws that he could make that he just has not looked the part. And what I was told by people smarter than me is that Coach McDaniel was going to show and his offense was going to open up Justin Herbert. It's going to be the best version of Justin Herbert we ever saw. I don't think that that's going to change on Sunday. I think Buffalo's going to improve to 3-0. And the Chargers are going to be in a big hole there at 0-3.
1: Not good. Not good. We'll see what that run game looks like.
0: Yeah, we'll see. We'll see if they can hold on to the ball. They fumbled like 6 times last week, even though the Raiders only picked it up once. But, yeah, that's a problem as well. College football Saturday. It's a big Saturday coming up, and that's coming up next here on Game Night on ESPN Radio.
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1: I'm Mia O'Brien. Conference opener for the defending national champs, Kurt Cignetti, in Indiana's first game against a Power 4 team all year. And it showed. Northwestern had Indiana on the ropes, but a 70-yard Lee Beebe run and Josh Hoover TD late are the difference. Hoosiers win it 29-23. Elsewhere in the Big Ten, Rutgers picks up its first win of the season, 58-7 over Howard. Clemson and Cal currently in action over on ESPN on the TV side. Two-minute timeout in the first half. The Tigers have scored 10 unanswered to take a 10-7 lead. A 4 o'clock kick Friday afternoon between Army and Temple. The Black Knights improved to 2-1, 2-1 with a 21-17 win. Navy also in action as they fall on the road to UAB 24-20. Injury news for Saturday's big matchup in the Swamp. Ole Miss running back Kewon Lacy trending towards not being available. Sources tell our Pete Thamel. Steph Curry and the Warriors have agreed to a 2-year, $116 million extension, according to our Shams Charania. The deal also includes a player option for 2028 to 2029. Final weekend of the Major League Baseball regular season. The AL West still yet to be decided. The Rangers doing themselves no favors. They fall to the Twins 10-2. Meanwhile, the Astros in action this evening against the A's. The Athletics lead this one 6-2. That game is in the top of the eighth. Final NL wildcard spot still up for grabs. The Phillies fell to the Rays 2-0 earlier Friday night. The Diamondbacks, with momentum and all the runs in the world seemingly, they lead the Padres 11-3. That game is headed to the bottom of the eighth. The Guardians, the White Sox still trying to vie for that AL Central title. Cleveland comes back to defeat the Royals 12-9. The White Sox beat the Rockies 6-1 as that one wages on. Sam Darnold good to go for the Seattle Seahawks this week. He will return after suffering that injury in the opener. More scores and analysis, check out ESPN.com, the all-new ESPN app. Game night continues on ESPN Radio.
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2: Yeah, man, it's always room for improvement. They say that's the biggest room in the world, you know, so it's always room for improvement.
3: Michael Penix Jr. out here dropping a bar. Biggest room is the one for improvement. Man, oh, man, Q Myers. I'm speechless.
4: That is said and sounds like it's said by a guy that wears a do-rag. Oh, wait, he does. 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
4: And I, too, frequent a do-rag, even though I like to call it a wave cap. It's one that's a tight one. I don't tie mine up. I got a peanut head, so I need one that's really tight. Kind of looks like pantyhose, but it's a wave cap. Keeps my waves tight, even at 50 years old.
3: You're not 50 yet.
4: Not yet. By the time that Miami plays Notre Dame, I will be. 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She's Mia O'Brien. I'm Q Myers. 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That's got a lot of CFP implications on the line. We'll get to that in a hot minute, but let's get to the first game of a full slate of college football action.
1: Number one Texas at number 14 Tennessee.
4: The Manning Bowl. Arch Manning is the quarterback of the number one team in the country, Texas. Peyton Manning obviously was the quarterback there at Tennessee. Peyton Manning is going to be there in attendance in Knoxville, rocking burnt orange, not volunteer orange.
3: I don't know how I feel about that, Q.
4: I mean, I get,
3: you know, blood is thicker than water. Yeah. But I mean, there's a river down the street from Neyland Stadium. The water's there. It's real. It's flowing. It's flowing south, as we already discussed previously another episode of Game Night on ESPN Radio. No, look, this is a game where all the hype will surround the Manning storyline.
4: Yep.
3: And in reality, the hype should be surrounding the true freshman quarterback, Faison Brandon, for Tennessee. And whether or not this is going to be his coming out party, whether or not Josh Heupel has a phenom on his hands, and all the hype is going to swing to Rocky Top, who, of course, or the home team in this one. Faison Brandon will attempt to become just the fourth true freshman starter to defeat an AP number one team in college football history. He's completed 64% of his passes for 552 yards, 6 touchdowns, has not thrown an interception, 154 rushing yards and 3 TDs on the ground for good measure.
4: I just don't know if Tennessee, as good as that Josh Heupel offense is, and I know it's very quarterback friendly, it's very, you know, I don't want to say simple, but it's simplistic, right? Let's put it like that. It's a little bit easier. I don't know if they're able to go up against a defense like Texas has, right? That true SEC defense that the Longhorns have. Like you said, it's all going to be about Arch Manning, the Manning story. I honestly think this game is won by the Texas defense.
3: The good news for the Texas defense is that Colin Simmons is off the injury report. Hollywood Smothers, their star tailback, who they got in the portal this offseason, is questionable for this game. But that's a huge, huge, physically and metaphorically speaking, boost for that Texas defense, Q.
4: Yeah, exactly. So I'm very intrigued by that. Obviously, like you said, though, Arch Manning's going to be the conversation. You know, how is he going to play in the place where his uncle most famously, well, just dominated? So that's going to be the real conversation. Matter of fact, Steve Sarkisian was asked about Arch Manning playing in Knoxville.
5: Arch and I, we were meeting this morning, and I just had assumed he'd been to Knoxville and been to Tennessee. He's never been before. So I'm sure it's pretty, you know, for the family and for Arch, you know, to play on the field that his uncle played on.

0: Well, champ, oh, no, you got got. It was with 6.5 minutes to go.
1: Well, look, this is that one nugget that he dropped, that this is going to be the first time that Arch is going to be in Knoxville, period. He has to hope that he starts out good, that he doesn't make the moment too big, right? Just kind of hyperventilate because he's on that same field and, you know, obviously knows the greatness that played there. That's the one thing that he has to pay attention to. If he can settle down, I guess the sooner that Arch can settle down, the better for the Longhorns. I think they get this victory. I really do. I just don't think Tennessee can match, you know, can hang with the defense of the Texas Longhorns. How about another game?
2: Number 17, Iowa at number 18, Michigan.
1: Okay, here you go. Okay, Mia. Okay,
0: you know,
1: Mia, I see
0: Q,
1: you perk up. I
0: Q,
1: saw you perk up.
0: I'm listening to all these college football analysts on our airwaves here on the radio side, on the TV side at ESPN2. And, you know, because it's Kyle Whittingham v. Kirk Ferentz, everyone's expecting a rock fight. Do they realize that Iowa has Jerry Rice reincarnated and his name is Tony Diaz? Folks, if you have not seen...
1: Speak to him.
0: This wide receiver,
1: speak
0: who many people believed was the best available wide receiver in the transfer portal this offseason, and the young man chose the Iowa Hawkeyes. You need to watch. 3:30, CBS, tomorrow. 17 catches, 201 yards through the air. Only one touchdown to speak of. Again, it's Iowa. Give him some grace. Tony Diaz is a human highlight reel. And Hank Brown, by the way, who is all but won that starting quarterback job for the Hawkeyes, looking like another blonde-haired QB that won a QB battle in Iowa City. C.J. Beathard, all he did was lead Iowa to a 12-0 record in his first season as a starter. And the Rose Bowl, Q Myers.
1: Right.
0: Hank Brown has not thrown an interception yet this year. He's thrown 3 touchdowns. Let's see if that holds. Headed to the Big House against a guy who is known to maybe turn the ball over a time or two in Bryce Underwood.
1: Hey, man, look, you ain't lying. When it comes to Bryce Underwood, right, there was times where I thought he was a promising young prospect. Now I just think he's a prospect. I mean, that promising seems like it is really out the door. He does not seem to have it right now.
0: Also, did, like, people forget that Michigan was playing with its food last week against UTEP? Did people forget about that? I just want to remind the folks at home. I know that the final score was 52-17. This was a 3-point game at the intermission, folks.
1: That tells you all you need to know. That does tell you a lot. And look, Bryce Underwood to me, again, he was a really good prospect at one point. Now I just look at him and just wonder what really happened. Here's his head coach, Kyle Whittingham. He's on the Golics talking about Bryce Underwood and the offense and just his progressions.
3: Bryce has also gotten better each week and become more effective and really threw the ball well against UTEP on Saturday. And so it's still a work in progress, but we're starting to settle in and the receivers are playing well. We've got to get the running game a little stronger, but really if the offensive line keeps coming along, then we have a chance to be pretty good on offense.
0: I love Kyle Whittingham.
1: Yeah, I'm not buying that one.
0: I'm not buying it.
1: I'm actually ringing the bell on that, man. He's only thrown for 504 yards, 3 touchdowns, interceptions, been sacked 4 times. But, I mean, look, 62.5 completion percentage just doesn't look good. It looks like everything looks difficult, Mia.
0: Well, speaking of quarterbacks who've underperformed despite being diaper dandies, as Dickie V likes to say, let's hit one more.
2: Number 23, Texas A&M, and number 10, LSU.
1: Mia, can you say elimination game?
0: Yes, I would say that. I think LSU has given itself a little bit more breathing room. I think A&M, unfortunately, yes, if they lose, they're out. I think LSU, there still could be a world where if they pick up a great win down the home stretch of the season, i.e. Alabama, if they continue to trend in the right direction, then maybe there's a conversation to be had about strength of schedule. And, of course, Lane Kiffin loves to tell everybody, my team at the beginning of the year is not going to be the team you're going to see at the end of the year. He doesn't coach at the same institution as John Calipari. Never has, but it feels like they could learn a thing or two from one another in that argument when it comes to roster and evolution, but I digress. Marcel Reed, in 19 games against Power 4 opponents, Q Myers, he has thrown 21 interceptions. That includes throwing a pair of interceptions in 6 of those 19 games. That continued against Kentucky this past weekend. If it happens again against the Tigers... Between him, John Mateer, if Bryce Underwood and Michigan lose on Saturday, everything we were told all offseason regards to some of these, hey, this is a guy to watch out for, whether he's a great college quarterback or an NFL prospect. Got to keep your eyes peeled, human highlight reel. Yeah, but it's Jekyll and Hyde and such high variance that I don't know if Mike Elko can really withstand it.

0: knowing he's got such a great defense on the other side.
1: Yeah, Marcel Reed's been so inconsistent. And I remember when last year started, everyone was saying, hey, watch out for him. This guy's going to be a top NFL draft pick. And then the season didn't go the way he wanted it to. Thought he was going to come back and really shine this year. And he's just been so inconsistent. And it's funny because as inconsistent as he's been, on the other side for LSU, Sam Levitt has struggled as well. Remember, he was supposed to be the big get. He's going to be the guy. He's going to be the reason for the season. He's the best quarterback. I heard everything.
0: Q, the back spasms. The back spasms.
1: Yeah, exactly.
0: It's real. It's real.
1: You know, he was he went from doubtful to starting with no problem. These are two quarterbacks that are trying to find their way to get back on track. This one, and it's an ESPN radio game. I'm definitely looking forward to that one. Like you said, LSU could probably still find their way into the CFP. Texas A&M, not so much, right? This is going to be a done deal if they take that L. But this is, like I said, just about an elimination game as far as I'm concerned. 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I'm Q Myers in Major League Baseball in the National League. The wild card race, things are getting pretty interesting. That's next on Game Night on ESPN Radio on the all-new ESPN app.
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2: 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She's Mia O'Brien. I'm Q Myers. 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
3: And the Phillies once again fail to lower their magic number. And the door is wide open for the Diamondbacks as the Phillies get shut out for the 12th time this season. They don't manage a single base runner against this Rays bullpen. And over the last 27 innings, the Phillies have scored a total of 2 runs.
4: Sports Radio 94 WIP with not just the call, but the requiem for the Philadelphia Phillies, who all of a sudden, Q, on the ropes. I'll do them one further. I'll take that stat one further. Here's Don Mattingly, the interim manager. The Phillies have one homer in the last 55 innings of baseball they've played.
5: It's hard for me to say. You know, I don't know if it's pitching or what's going on with that, but none of it matters at this point. It's just, you know, what's happened 5 days ago, 4 days ago, today, at this point doesn't matter.
2: Nothing matters, Mia. Just win some games. The Phillies' magic number to clinch the NL wildcard spot remains at 2. Any combination of 2 Phillies wins and or Diamondback losses will clinch a postseason berth for Philadelphia. And they just aren't getting it done. The lineup is down bad. They've scored 2 runs in their last 3 games. And as you mentioned, homered once in their last 55 innings. What do they got to do? They're right there. They can smell. They can see the finish line, Mia. They can see it. The line is shining at them. And they can't reach out and grab it. They can't cross it.
4: You know who also smells blood in the water? The Arizona Diamondbacks. Uh-oh. They are putting a number on the San Diego Padres. This game's still in progress. We'll bring you the finish when it does complete, or when it does go final, I should say. The Diamondbacks lead the Padres 11-4. It's the top of the 9th inning. The Diamondbacks, Q, in comparison and for context, when you juxtapose them with the Phillies, they've scored 10-plus runs in a game for their second straight game. They scored 12 Thursday night against the Rockies. That's the first time since July 22nd to the 23rd they've scored 10-plus in consecutive games. Again, they recognize the opportunity at hand if the Phillies continue to slide here down the final weekend of the regular season.
2: Well, Mia, you know, I mean, you leave the cheese out there, they're going to come and snatch it, right? You're going to leave it out. You're going to leave it out overnight. So, you know, I'm hungry. If I'm the Diamondbacks, I'm hungry. I see the cheese out there waiting for me. That's what the Diamondbacks are doing.
4: Hey, they're like those mice. They're getting after it early. It's the 5th straight game they've scored in the first inning. That's tied for the 3rd longest streak in Major League Baseball this year.
2: That's what I'm saying. It's like if you allow, it's like what we say in games. You allow a team to hang around, what normally happens? They catch you. Well, the Phillies are allowing the Diamondbacks to hang around, and they're like, oh, y'all don't want it? Y'all don't want this? Okay, all right, well, come on over to death row then. We got, you know what I mean? Like, they going all the way Suge Knight on them. So, yeah, man, they're trying to catch them. So that the Phillies better get on their A game, man, because the Diamondbacks, they can smell the blood in their water, and they are circling. Again, it's Game Night's Triple Play here on ESPN Radio and the all-new ESPN app. How about the next game?
6: The 2-2 pitch. Hit in the air to center field. Brenton Doyle back. Now in a step. He's got it. Sox win. They hold serve tonight. 6-1 the final. We'll keep an eye on that game in Kansas City. But they've got their 83rd win of the year. And now a half game out of first place.
4: Final call courtesy of ESPN 1000 as the Southsiders continue the race for the AL Central title against Emmett Golden's Cleveland Guardians. Although, do you want to just head to Kansas City right now, Q, and then we can talk about the AL Central race?
2: Let's do it.
7: 12-9 the score. Massey to first. Glove by Lowe. He'll take it himself, and this one is over. The Cleveland Guardians behind a 5-run top of the 9th where they managed just 1 hit. Beat the Kansas City Royals tonight. It wasn't easy, 12-9, but they hold on to a 1-game lead in the American League Central. Their magic number is 2 to clinch the Central and to buy.
2: So there you go. So the White Sox, they get it done over the Rockies, and the Guardians get it done over the Royals. And so they are neck and neck in that AL Central race. And somewhere Emmett Golden's probably singing some silly song about Cleveland.
4: The folks at home, the folks on Twitter, our wonderful game night listeners, want me to say it.
2: No.
4: Out of respect for Q. I will just say, Lardo's all the time.
2: Unbelievable.
4: That was Whisper. You didn't hear me say that. It's fine.
2: No, I did not. I did not. So they do, to their credit, though. They keep a one-game lead over the White Sox in that AL Central, control their destiny to win the division by winning the final two games. And if they do, one Emmett Golden will be unbearable.
4: And both these teams are already in the postseason.
2: Yeah, exactly.
4: So it's all fun and games.
2: That's
4: the
2: good thing. That's the good thing, right? I mean, you feel like if you're the White Sox, you come up a little bit short, that's fine. You're still in the postseason, right? It's not like one of these teams that they can't get in.
4: Speaking of, or not just the Phillies, right. How about that AL West race, Q?
2: Nobody's interested. Nobody's interested in the AL West. Let's run the next game.
8: As Jansen swings and lobs one out to center field. Jenkins is there. He's got it. The ball game's over. The Twins have won it by the score of 10-2.
4: If WIP's call of the Phillies final out was a requiem, that must have been a funeral courtesy of 105.3 The Fan. The Twins beat the Rangers 10-2. No one wants to win the AL West because let's get a live update. What's going on in Sacramento? Yeah, the Athletics 6, the Astros 5. Astros, Rangers both entered the night with a 79-80 win. There's a good chance the winner of this division has a losing record headed into the postseason, Q. Oh, and but if they win the division, what does that mean in terms of home field advantage?
2: Who cares, right? There's nobody in the AL West that's worth the salt, man. I'm sorry that they just – this division is embarrassing. You said it. Whoever wins this division is probably going to have a losing record. Right now, nobody has a winning record in the AL West. Like, people think that I'm just down on them and I'm just poo-pooing on them. But no, it's real talk. The Astros are at 79-80. The Rangers 79-81. The Mariners 74-85. The A's are terrible, 63-96. And the Angels even worse, 61-98. That's the division, Mia, in a nutshell.
4: I thought Jacob DeGrom still had it. That's what the streets were telling me. He's now allowed eight or more runs for the fifth time in his career, second this year.
2: Yeah.
4: Something in the water, Q.
2: Something in the water in that division. But, I mean, I don't think I've ever seen this, to be honest. I don't think I've ever seen.
4: We've seen it in the NFL. Like remember the years back before the NFC West got really good. It would
2: happen.
4: They only played
2: 16 games at the time, and 17 last year.
4: Yeah.
2: These are teams that play 162 of these bad boys. You can't get a winning record. We're talking about we're looking across the league, and we're looking at teams that have 100 wins. Right, the Brewers are at 101.
4: Technically, we only have one team with 100 wins. To be fair,
2: but we got teams that are close. The Rays are at 97, right? I mean, at least they got close. The Rays had 93. The Dodgers, 98. The AL West, 79?
4: The AL West, when you hear that the American League is awful in baseball, that's why the New York Yankees have such a good chance to still win the World Series, even if they don't have a healthy Aaron Judge, that the Red Sox, despite their slide here in the second half of the season, could still have a chance to go all the way because the American League stinks. No, folks. Don't get it twisted. It's the AL West that stinks because the Orioles are 79-82. The Blue Jays are 78-82. They would both be in the thick of a division race if they played in the West.
2: Right. It's a wild year.
4: They've been eliminated for weeks.
2: It's a wild year. And honestly, like early in the year, we saw it happen. And I was like, okay, it's going to even out at some point. Someone's going to catch fire and really start to play some good ball. And they just never, ever took off. And they literally stayed at 500 all season long. Have we reached 500 in our pick-up challenge?
4: Ooh.
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0: I'm Mia O'Brien. Conference opener for the defending national champs. Kurt Cignetti in Indiana's first game against a Power 4 team all season. And it showed. Northwestern had Indiana on the ropes, but a 70-yard Lee Beebe run to set up a Josh Hoover rushing score late are the difference. Indiana wins at 29-23. Elsewhere in the Big Ten, Rutgers picks up its first win of the season, 58-7 over Howard. Clemson and Cal currently in action on ESPN over on the TV side. Tigers scored 10 on answer to take a 10-7 lead into halftime. 4 o'clock kick between Army and Temple. Black Knights improved to 2-1 with a 21-17 win. Navy falls on the road to UAB 24-20. Injury news for Saturday's big matchup in the Swamp. Ole Miss running back Kewon Lacy trending towards not being available, sources tell our Pete Thamel. Steph Curry and the Warriors have agreed to a 2-year, $116 million extension, according to Arshav Charania. The deal also includes a player option for 2028 to 2029. Final weekend of the Major League Baseball regular season. The AL West still yet to be decided. Rangers and Astros entering the day with identical 79-80 records. Texas promptly loses to the Twins 10-2. Astros are in danger of doing the same. They trail the Athletics 6-5. That game is in the top of the ninth. One NL wildcard spot still up for grabs. Phillies lead the Diamondbacks by 2 games entering the day. They do themselves no favors. They lose 2-0. The Diamondbacks, meanwhile, just put the finishing touches on a massive win over the Padres 11-4. Sam Darnold good to go with a glute injury. No injury designation for him against the Commanders. Rams star wide receiver Puka Nacua not expected to play Sunday night against the Broncos. Niners pass rusher Nick Bosa out for the next few weeks after suffering a calf injury in practice. Texans have ruled out wide receiver Nico Collins for their AFC South opener against the Colts. Who are Q Myers and I rolling with? Our picks are coming up next on Game Night on ESPN Radio.
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0: 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She's Bill O'Brien. I'm Q Myers. We was chosen. 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We're going to make some choices, all right. We're going to make some choices that better be right. We'll do it like this.
1: It's a team, man. It's a team. One guy can't do it. It takes all of them.
2: 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Patriots at Jaguars.
0: All right, Mia, before we get into this Patriots at Jaguars, got to go through the standings real quick with our ESPN Radio NFL Pick'em Challenge. We were 0 for after week one. We are doing much better now. I say that. We're 2-4. We're 2-4. We're tied at the bottom of the basement with Freddie and Harry and the Rich Eisen show. So
3: that's
0: at least
3: good
0: we have
3: company.
0: I mean, we have company now, exactly.
3: Good company too.
0: Unsportsmanlike in the Golics, they're at 3-3. Matt and Myron and Amber and Ian are at the top of the leaderboard at 4-2. But they're cheating, so we're okay. We'll be just fine. Especially after we go 3-0 this week. So here we go. Patriots at the Jaguars. The Jaguars are favored by 3. This ought to be your wheelhouse. We shouldn't get this one wrong.
3: Well,
0: this is, I'm leaning all the way in right here on one Mia O'Brien to get this one right.
3: Last week we took the Jags as underdogs. That
0: they
3: did not
0: won.
3: Serve us well.
0: They should have won.
3: That did not serve us well when they were 2.5-point dogs on the road at Mile High against the Denver Broncos. They are 3-point favorites. This line has shifted back and forth between 2.5 and 3. A lot of folks, of course, anytime a team from the north is headed to Duval County, will point to the temperatures, the heat, this, that, and the other in the month of September. Well, I regret to inform you, it is currently 66 degrees as I look outside my window here in Jacksonville, Florida. So it is not going to be a factor on Sunday. I think this one boils down to this, Q. Do we trust the Jags after they wronged us here on game night last week? Additionally, once upon a time, Mia O'Brien used to always pick against the Jags. Oppo Taco, just covering my bases. Is that what we're going to do, or are we going to say we believe in Liam Cohen bouncing back and actually this Jaguars team finishing where they could not against the Denver Broncos last week?
0: I'm going to lean to the I believe in Mia O'Brien to tell me what's going to happen with the Jaguars in this one. This one is one that you ought to know. I need you to give me your expertise in all caps.
3: Well, they cover heading into last week's game, they had covered the spread in 9 straight games. Of course, they had won 9 straight regular season contests at that point in time.
0: I like the Jaguars in this game. I'll just
3: throw
0: it out there.
3: I do, too. My concern is if they burn us again, we will never pick the Jaguars again. And like I said, back in the day when I was working in local here in Jacksonville, I would purposely pick against the Jaguars just because, you know, I'm covering my bases. Look, I think that also a lot of this boils down to this is a banged-up Patriots squad. They're already down. Michael Wenyu, one of their best offensive linemen, he's done for the year with a broken foot. Craig Woodson is questionable for this game. And while they've got a pretty strong top three corners, if you don't have someone to cover Brenton Strange, especially because he's only got 5 targets through 2 weeks of the season, Liam Cohen, James Gladstone drafted another tight end, by the way, in the second round, and Nate Borkercher, they want to go heavy because they've heard it all week that they're not getting the ball to Brenton Strange. They're not getting the ball to friend of game night, Jacoby Myers. So I would expect a heavy dose of the Jaguars attacking the middle of the field. I know they did last week. They couldn't really throw outside the numbers, but they'll do so to those heavier personnel packages, those deep dagger crossing routes from Jacoby. And they should have an advantage because of how beat up the Patriots' defense is, although I do think it's a pretty good Pat Steve.
0: And oh, by the way, Drake May's not playing that well either.
3: There's also that. I didn't want to bring that up, and he also doesn't have A.J. Brown.
0: Exactly. I'm rolling with the Jaguars. I think we should go with Jacksonville.
3: Let's do it. We'll go with the Jags, and we'll stick with the favorite. We'll stick with the Jags covering the spread yet again.
0: All right, let's lock them in. What's the next game?
2: Ravens versus Cowboys from Rio de Janeiro, Brazil.
0: And the Ravens are favored by 3.5. That Cowboys defense is so bad. I got to immediately just go to Baltimore.
3: I do, too, although that hook, you know the hook
0: I know.
3: Gets me, Q.
0: The hook always gets me, man. I'm in Vegas. I know all about the hook. The hook will get you every time.
3: The Ravens' defense is 5th in the league in pressure rate, 43.8%. I think they're going to dial it up once again against Dak Prescott and friends, although he's pretty good against the blitz, so we'll see how that fares.
0: They can't stop nobody is my thing.
3: No, they can't stop nobody. And again, they're down Kobe Durant. They're down Malik Hooker. They're down DeMarvian Overshown. So much like the New England Patriots, they're also beat up. My concern, and we already mentioned it a little bit earlier in our super matchup of the week here on Game Night on ESPN Radio Q, was the idea of the Baltimore Ravens refusing to give Derrick Henry the ball in the second half of ball games. Hopefully they learned their lesson in last week's defeat at the hands of the New Orleans Saints in comeback fashion. And also, again, the fact that they have given up 22 points in the fourth quarter, that's the third most in the league through 2 weeks of the season, and yet they've allowed two touchdowns in the first three quarters, so six quarters total in the first two games. Like, I have concerns about this Ravens defense being able to close the door, and you can certainly tip your cap to the Saints all you want, but that is where I look at this high-flying Dallas offense that has more weapons than Tyler Shuck does in the Big Easy.
0: Yeah.
3: And that's where, again, I think this could be a shootout. Give me the Ravens, too, but that hook, man, that hook's got me thinking.
0: Yeah, it's that hook staring at me. It's like a heartbeat. Doom, doom, doom, doom, doom, doom, doom, doom. And I don't know what to do with it. I don't know what to do with it. I want to choke it out, but it's a heartbeat.
3: Give me the Ravens. We'll take the favorites.
0: All right, there it is. That's game number two. What about the third game?
2: Rams at Broncos.
0: This is the toughest one right here.
3: Sunday night, Mile High. We saw last week what that environment can do to an opposing team. No Puka Nacua in this one, but we saw that Devontae Adams more than capable of carrying the load even at his age.
0: And he does well against the Broncos as well.
3: He does.
0: Yep.
3: Obviously no Myles Garrett on IR, but then again, has he actually moved to Los Angeles yet? I don't know if we actually have record of that. Aaron Donald had the third fastest get off in the league in his return to the league after a three-year retirement. So he's pretty good still, which is good to hear.
0: Is Denver good? I mean, you saw him up close to personal. Is their offense good?
3: It depends. I want to know if they learned anything in the second half. They really came at the Jaguars with a strong short passing attack. They figured out how to utilize Jalen Waddle, Q, in the second half of that game, which was a huge development because we know he had basically a goose egg against the Kansas City Chiefs on Monday Night Football in week one. When I look at time to throw from last week, actually it's this combined, the first 2 weeks of the season, Bo Nix, 2.85 yards or 2.85 seconds time to throw. It's about top 15, middle of the pack in the league.
0: Yeah,
3: they were at their best when they were able to just get the ball out quickly.
0: Right.
3: It's an offensive line that has obviously been together for 3 years. That same starting five, they're all healthy, and so that's where I think if they take the game plan from that fourth quarter against the Jags and hit the ground running with it, then, yeah, I think that the Broncos give themselves a chance. But at the same time, if you are relying on the short passing attack and if you can't find those splash plays downfield to Jalen Waddle, then you are relying on Bo Nix to matriculate up and down a football field on 12 to 15 play drives without turning the ball over, and that's also a gamble.
0: So with that being said.
3: Oh, I like the Rams. I like the Rams to cover by a field goal. I think this is screaming walk-off.
0: So if that's the case, which I'm not against it at all, but we're going with all the favorites.
3: Yeah, I feel like, I don't know. I feel like week three could sometimes be wacky, but at the same time, I feel like that's going to happen at some point.
0: I always get nervous when you go with all the favorites because it's, you know what, there's always one that's the inevitable. You know what I mean? That's how I always feel. And it might be that Ravens because of that hook.
3: What does Jovan think? I know Sister Sledge, she's scared away.
0: She tapped out. She was like, yeah, y'all are on your own.
3: Jovan, what do you think, especially given that you are fresh off of the Atlanta Falcons' first win of the season?
0: I gotta say, jaded.
3: Hold on, Q. I got to read that stat. The last two teams who defeated the Packers in their home opener went on to appear in the Super Bowl. It's only happened twice since 2000, but both those teams went on to be in the Super Bowl. They didn't win the Super Bowl. They were in the Super Bowl.
0: Guess what? That's not going to happen with this team. The team that just beat the Packers, the Falcons, they ain't going to the Super Bowl.
3: Jovan, say it with your chest. Your team's off this weekend. You certainly have a lucky hand after your team pulled off an impressive victory at Lambeau Thursday.
4: Yeah, I'm happy about the win, but I'm not that delusional. I don't think they're going to make it to the Super Bowl. Obviously, I'd love to be wrong, but
0: they ain't getting that far.
4: I hate to say it, but they're not going that far this year.
3: Any of these teams going that far or at the very least going to align with our picks?
4: Yeah, let's break down these picks real quick. I think Jaguars are going to win. You mentioned the Patriots are banged up. I think that's going to play a huge factor. Jaguars had a tough loss against the Broncos. I think some home cooking will help out Jacksonville in this matchup, so I'm cool with the Jaguars. Ravens, Cowboys. Yeah, I don't trust that Cowboys defense still. I think it's still going to be a work in progress for Dallas for the next several weeks. I think Lamar and company are going to have fun in Brazil, run the ball over the Cowboys. Yeah, give me the Ravens in that one. And last but not least, Rams at Broncos. Yeah, this one's tough, but I still don't trust that Broncos offense that much. So I'm going to still roll with the Rams. I think Aaron Donald's going to get a couple of sacks. He's going to have some fun out there as well. Matthew Stafford at least has Devontae Adams throw the ball, who's turned back the clock, it feels like. So, yeah, I think the Rams are going to win, so I'm going to roll with y'all on all of the picks for this week.
3: Javon just wants everyone to have fun.
0: Fun is the theme. Yeah, exactly. Fun is the theme.
4: Everybody should have fun, yeah.
0: The Jaguars are going to have fun at home. Ravens are going to have fun in Brazil. The Rams are going to have fun in Denver. Hey,
3: we're going to have fun watching these games, Q.
4: Exactly.
0: Hey, it's all good. I like it. Okay, well, we're going to lock them in, though. We're rocking with the Jags. We're rocking with the Ravens. And we're rocking with the Rams. Those are guaranteed to go 3-0 while everyone else loses. And so we can get to the top of the leaderboard here on ESPN Radio's NFL Pick'em Challenge. She's Mia O'Brien. I'm Q Myers. If you did it big, you know we're going to talk about it. We're going to highlight it. And we'll do it next here on Game Night on ESPN Radio on the all-new ESPN app.
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0: If you're not with the DJ, you gotta go. You ain't gotta go home, but you gotta get the hell out of here. It's that simple. When you hear Hurt Keisha Cole, that's when you know you reach the end of the night here on Game Night on ESPN Radio and the all-new ESPN app, SiriusXM Channel 80, and tune in. 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She's Mia O'Brien. I'm Q Myers, and we like to highlight the best of the best, and we like to do it like this.
1: We're showing love to the ones that deserve it.
2: Nothing can stop me. I'm all the way up.
1: This is All the Way Up.
2: All the way up.
1: On Game Night.
2: I'm all the way up.
0: All right, Mia, let's start with college football. They're only the reigning national champions. They go by the name of Hoosiers. Indiana, ranked number 5, going up against Northwestern. Opening up conference play. Should be no problem, right? Think again.
3: That was a heck of a college football game.
4: It was. You got to give Northwestern a ton of credit.
3: I tell you what, it was a good football game. And it came out the right way.
4: Yep, no question about that. Kurt Cigetti shakes hands with David Braun down there.
3: Yeah, a lot of respect between those two guys.
4: Yep, no question about that.
3: Braun's 2-2 against Cigetti now. He had a 2-1 lead over him in games. Yeah. You don't think Coach Cigetti knew that either.
4: That's exactly right. All right, score final. Indiana 29, Northwestern 23.
2: Nothing can stop me. I'm all the way up.
5: I just hope everyone had fun, Q, especially Learfield on the call of that 29-23 Indiana victory. Their 20th consecutive win dating back to week one last year. That is the longest active streak in college football.
0: I don't know how much Kirk Cedetti is going to think that was a good football game. I think Kirk Cedetti is going to look at so many different times where Indiana blew it and allowed Northwestern to stay in it. And honestly, if Northwestern was a little bit better, well-oiled machine, they probably win that game. There was multiple times that they made mistakes. You know, they had a, what, fourth and nine, or third and 19 swing pass out to the flats for a gain of like 2, and then they get a personal foul penalty that extends the drive, give them 15 yards and a first down, and then they go down and score a touchdown. Like, little plays like that for Northwestern where they're not quite that well-oiled machine. If they were a little bit better, they might have upset Indiana.
5: And at that point, when the swing pass that went for negative 2 yards occurred, and then, of course, that favorable penalty that then allowed Indiana to get an automatic first down, it was a two-point ball game, Q.
0: Yes.
5: If you want to talk about a game-changing decision call, that was it right there. And I don't think Kurt Cignetti wants to hear this, but he is 50-6 now at the FBS level. That ties Ryan Day for the second fastest 50 wins among head coaches to 2 debut since 1978. He doesn't care about any of that. He's going to be worried about everything else that occurred on the grass in between the lines on Friday night.
0: Yeah, and again, I don't think he at any point is going to say that was a good football game, but it was a victory for the Indiana Hoosiers. Showing love to the ones that deserve it here on Game Night on ESPN Radio and the all-new ESPN app. How will we take this party to the diamond? Speaking of the Diamondbacks and the Padres.
6: Nolan swings, and there it goes! High and deep, left field, number 30, Arenado! Into the second basket of the Western Metal Supply Company. It's a two-run shot, and the Diamondbacks have a 6-2 lead.
3: What else can you say about Nolan Arenado? I mean, this guy is on a mission, and he's finding the fountain of youth.
2: Nothing can stop me. I'm all the way up.
5: Now, them boys are having fun at Arizona Sports 98.7 FM, and the Diamondbacks are having a whole lot of fun. They picked quite the time to win 6 straight games. That's the second time that they have done that in the last 2 seasons. It's tied for the longest win streak since they won 13 back in 2017. Again, in case you missed it, with the Phillies losing 2-0 to the Rays this evening, all of a sudden things getting a little tight out there in the NL wildcard race, Q.
0: Our good friend Jasper hit us and said, I knew the Phillies had been bad in September, but I had no idea how bad. 2 runs in 27 innings, 1 home run in 55 innings. Yeah, no way they make it to the World Series, much less win it. That's from our good friend Jasper. Hit us on our socials here on Game Night on ESPN Radio and the all-new ESPN app. So the Diamondbacks, as long as the Phillies keep playing with their food, they're like, hey, we'll play. We'll be a part of the shenanigans. We're just going to keep on winning. Speaking of winning, the Guardians, they took on the Royals. What did they do?
7: The pitch. And he lines that one twisting fair inside the line and down the left field corner. Two runs are home. Halpin being waved around third. The relay from Witt is in time to get him. Petey Halpin gunned down trying to score from first. A two-run double for Martinez and a five spot for Cleveland in the top of the ninth.
0: Ring the bell. Ring the bell.
5: Ring the bell on yourself, Jovan.
0: Yeah. We can have fun, Jovan, but not that much fun.
5: You just heard that
8: hey,
5: one.
8: Hey, it's Gratos all the time, you know.
5: Oh, no. Oh, no. Your Braves, we saw all these nice things about the Falcons, too.
0: I know.
5: Okay. You just heard that one on ESPN Radio. The Gardos were all the time. I guess it was tied, though, at one point in time. 7-7. That made it 12-7, though, that five spot in the ninth inning queue. They win it. The White Sox, we're going to get to them here in just a second, also winners tonight. So the AL Central race also yet to be decided. Cleveland 8-1 in their last nine games. That's the best record in the majors during that span.
0: As we show that love to the ones that deserve it here on Game Night on ESPN Radio and the all-new ESPN app, you mentioned the White Sox got it done. How did they get it done?
7: The 1-0 is hit in the air a ton the other way. Left center, number two tonight. Number 35 for Mooney.
9: Sagano had that familiar look on his face again. That little smirk as if to say he got me again.
2: Nothing can stop me. I'm all the way up.
5: In the words of Munetaka Murakami, on a scale of 1 to 10, that was a 100. It actually is courtesy of ESPN 1000, as a matter of fact, as Murakami and the White Sox get the dub 6-1 on the road. The win also keeps them one game ahead. Yes, one game ahead of the Gardos. Oh, no, excuse me. The Guardians have a one-game lead over the White Sox. Sorry, it's getting late early out here. Guardians still have a one-game lead over the White Sox in the AL Central. They control their own destiny to win the division if they win Saturday and Sunday. But obviously, if they slip up, a prime opportunity for the Southsiders to claim the AL Central.
0: You're just thinking about how much fun Murakami is.
5: He seems like a fun guy. He's so exciting. And also, he's really good with the, you know, he's really good at the bat, too.
0: Yeah, he is. Yeah, he is. Matter of fact, 35 home runs this season. So there you go. He's doing his thing. The White Sox, 61st game with 6-plus runs this season. I'm not mad at them at all. How about the Marlins and the Braves? This one was all Marlins.
10: 1-1. Acuna reaches for that. He flares one into left center field. Marcy got a great break. And he glides to it in left center to put it away. Yuri Perez, what a job tonight. And he goes out with a bang in 26. Yuri Perez fires a complete game. One-hit shutout. And the Marlins down the Braves in the final series opener at 26. 3-0 on Friday night here at Lone Depot Park.
2: Nothing can stop me. 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
5: Producer Jovan plays the song, and we reward him with that call, courtesy of 104.3 WQAM. His Braves lose, but, of course, the ATL already going to be represented in the MLB postseason.
0: Absolutely. So we got to get a little bit of get back. He gave too much love to Emmett, so we had to get him a little dig.
8: Doesn't matter anyways.
0: Back. Yeah, it don't matter. He's having fun. She's Mia O'Brien. I'm Q Myers. Sports Center All Night is up next on ESPN Radio.
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23: 3-2, the pitch on the ground, pass Garcia in the left field. It's a base hit. Kwan is home. Here comes Ramirez. It's a 2-run single for Angel Martinez. And Cleveland has a 2-0 lead in the first.
18: Indiana hosts Northwestern for some college football Friday night lights.
24: Here's the snap. He fumbled it. And Indiana's got a safety. Yes. He fumbled the football on the snap for Elijah Hardy. Puts them on the ground, and Indiana gets a 2-point conversion.
18: Setting the stage for a loaded Saturday.
25: It's going to be like business as usual. Go on the road, handle our business. That's why I think they have a leg up where people think, oh, man, this is going to be such a drop. Not at all. They have great leadership from their players.
18: Plus, objects in the mirror might be closer than they appear.
23: Now he swings, sends a high fly ball deep right field. Harris going back on the warning track. That ball is gone! Home run, Jordan Lawler! Sixth of the season, and the Diamondbacks extend their lead to 4-0.
26: Doc Emmerich's keys to the game. What do we have here? Well, hit the first batter, clear the benches? What is this?
27: 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Just shake somebody up out there. Why not? 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
28: Coming up, the hunt for October's almost in the bag. 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But the night belonged to baseball, and the AL Central, it's the place to be. Entering Friday, the Guardians carried a 1-game lead over the White Sox atop the division, and Cleveland visiting Kansas City for the weekend. A must-win here for the Guardians to stay out in front. You heard the game right here on ESPN Radio. Mike Farron and Doug Glanville had the call, and these two teams, they came ready to play. Top of the first inning.
23: 3-2, the pitch on the ground, pass Garcia into left field. It's a base hit. Kwan is home. Here comes Ramirez. It's a 2-run single for Angel Martinez, and Cleveland has a 2-0 lead in the first.
28: Martinez would finish the night 2-for-5, 4 RBI, and he's recorded 12 RBI in the last 10 games. That goose egg on the board for Kansas City, it didn't last long. Bottom half of the inning.
2: first pitch. And Kags lines it down the left field line. That one's going to get into the corner. It'll be extra bases. Witt can fly. He's streaking around third. He's heading home. He'll score without a throw. Kansas City on the board. It's 2-1 Cleveland thanks to the opposite field double from Jack Caglione.
28: And so we are off and running in the first. Just one inning later, bottom of the second, bats, they're still at it.
2: Williams ready at the 2-2. Breaking ball hammered deep down the right field line. That one is back and it is gone. Carter Jensen sets off the fireworks at Kauffman Stadium with a two-run shot, his 26th of the year, and we are tied at three.
28: And so just like that, it's knotted up. These two kept swinging, and we enter the bottom of the eighth. Guardians up 7-5, and Jensen again.
2: Isbell from first. First pitch. Jensen swings and high. It's one high in the air. Deep to right center field. Martinez going back. He's to the fence. It's gone. It's tied.
3: Carter Jensen.
28: And so in the ninth, Cleveland's Jose Ramirez at the dish.
2: 7-7 game. The set. The 3-1. Outside, ball four, and Cleveland takes the lead 8-7. Four walks in the inning for Nate Pearson.
28: And the Guardians piled on more. They'd go on to win this one 12-9, trying to maintain that one-game lead over the White Sox, and if so, will control their own destiny. The Guardians will either be the second seed or the sixth seed in the American League playoffs, and they're 8-1 in their last nine games. Best record in baseball during that span. How about 15-8 in the month of September? Tied with the Rays and the Yankees for the best record in the American League. And Gavin Williams for Cleveland, 3 1/3 innings pitched here, 5 hits, gave up 4 earned runs. He is up to 248 Ks on the season. That passes Jacob Mizorowski for the most in baseball. And then there's the other half of this equation. Rockies, White Sox from the south side of Chi-Town. The White Sox clinched a postseason berth with the win over the Royals on Thursday, en route to becoming the first team in Major League history to follow consecutive 100-loss seasons with a playoff berth. Their first appearance since 2021, the White Sox do own the head-to-head tiebreaker over Cleveland, and their star at the plate in the first.
2: The 2-2. Swing and a drive out into right. Way back there and gone. Number 34.
3: I guess he did want a part of Mooney. He paid for it, but he wanted a part of him. That was a bomb out of here to straightaway right.
2: 2-0 in the first. The 1-0 is hit in the air a ton the other way. Left center. Number 2 tonight. Number 35 for Mooney.
3: Sagano had that familiar look on his face again. That little smirk as if to say, he got me again.
28: Third career multi-home run game, breaking the tie for most among rookies this season. We're in the bottom of the ninth. The White Sox trying to finish this one off.
2: The 2-2 pitch. Hit in the air to center field. Brenton Doyle back. Now in a step. He's got it. Sox win. They hold serve tonight. 6-1 the final. We'll keep an eye on that game in Kansas City. But they've got their 83rd win of the year. And now a half game out of first place.
28: The calls in this one from ESPN 1000. And you heard it right there. The 83rd win that holds serve. One game back of Cleveland with two to go. But how about the 61st game with 6-plus runs this season for Chicago, tied for the third most in baseball behind the Cubs and the Nationals? What a year for the White Sox. So from the American League to the National League, Rays, Phillies, and talk about a good one on paper. Phillies can clinch a postseason berth with the win and some help elsewhere. They entered with a two-game lead over the Diamondbacks for the third NL wildcard spot. They sent their ace, Christopher Sanchez, to the hill. The Rays, they've already earned the wild card bye and already locked up the top seed in the American League. And it's the Rays at the plate in the second, already up 1-0.
4: On the last Friday of the regular season, here's a drive deep to left by Fortes, but the wind pushing it back. Look at

0: second most in the National League with, you guessed it, Jacob Mizorowski. Good company. And the Phillies, they're now down to their last out in the ninth.
1: And the Phillies once again fail to lower their magic number. And the door is wide open for the Diamondbacks as the Phillies get shut out for the 12th time this season. They don't manage a single base runner against this Rays bullpen. And over the last 27 innings, the Phillies have scored a total of 2 runs.
0: Yikes, that's tough sledding. Rays with the win here. Snaps a 9-game losing streak versus the Phillies. The last win had been in 2021. This is the Rays' 13th shutout win this season, tied for the 5th most in baseball. And the Phillies, half a game back of the Cubs for the second NL wild card. Down to just a game and a half at the moment of a lead over the Diamondbacks for the 3rd wild card. And Phillies interim manager Don Mattingly after the game.
2: Crowd reaction is kind of normal, so it's not like it's any different. It's kind of all year long like that. So, I mean, whatever happened tonight, we're not getting back. And so we got to be ready to play tomorrow. That's all there is to it.
0: Get ready to play for sure, but how does Philly improve the offense? Mattingly again.
2: Well, we had a score. At this point in the year, I mean, taking thousands of swings, taking thousands of ground balls, the guys have worked all year. It's not about that. We just got to be able to get it done now.
0: So the ride continues for the Phillies, and they're back at it again later tonight. First pitch, 7:15 Eastern. Diamondbacks, Padres, D-backs. They entered 2 games back of the Phillies for that third NL wild card spot, hanging on by a thread with a 5% chance to make the playoffs per ESPN Analytics. And the Padres, holy smokes, 2 months ago, they were 3 games under 500, a paper-thin rotation, an underwhelming offense, and a bullpen that, well, they couldn't do everything. Padres entered Friday with a 16-5 record in September, most wins in baseball this month, enough to clinch a postseason berth. And talk about what have you done for me lately. Top of the second here.
3: Now he swings, sends a high fly ball deep right field. Harris going back on the warning track. That ball is gone! Home run, Jordan Lawler! His 6th of the season, and the Diamondbacks extend their lead to 4-0. As the mound visit is over, Perdomo swings at the first pitch. Fly ball deep center field. Going back, Merrill to the track. It is off his glove. He dropped it. One run scores. Marte scores. Here comes Moreno. It's a bases clearing double. And the Diamondbacks now lead it 10-2. The 0-2. Swung on and hit well to right. Carroll moving back. Makes the catch. Inning is over. And the chase is still on for the Diamondbacks. They take down the Padres by a final score of 11-4. And they are now just 1 game back of Philadelphia with 2 to go in the regular season.
0: And the call's there from Arizona Sports, 98.7 FM. How about the AL West? Astros Athletics. Astros entered Friday tied with the Rangers for first place in the AL West. And they own the tiebreaker with Texas. A 3-run 8th helped the Astros, but in the end, it wasn't enough. Athletics beat the Astros 6-5. SportsCenter All Night, ESPN Radio, and Week 5 of college football is upon us. 6 games between AP-ranked teams on Saturday, most in a single week since conference champ weekend in 2023. And up tonight, Northwestern Indiana. First time both teams have entered the game with no losses since a season opening match in 1981, 45 years ago. Indiana's won all 3 games this season by at least 35 points, tied for its longest streak in program history. And the Wildcats, they're fresh off a big win over Colorado, 41-7. And they had some confidence in this one, and it showed in the first quarter.
4: Aiden Childs is the quarterback. Caleb Comolafay is the running back. Here's the snap. Oh, he fumbled it. And Indiana's got a safety.
5: Yes.
4: He fumbled the football and the snap for Elijah Hardy. Puts them on the ground, and Indiana gets a 2-point conversion, and Northwestern will have to punt the ball away.
0: Don Fisher from Learfield. First quarter ended with the Hoosiers holding a 2-0 lead. And then in the second, hoping to extend the lead if they can.
4: First and goal for Indiana. Davian Chandler and Becker both split to the far side. Trevor Gibbs again. I take that back. Trevor Gibbs. And here's a throw to the end zone. Touchdown!

0: Hoovers cuts it right up inside. What a terrific throw by Josh Hoover. Got him at the back of the end zone before he could step out of it. And Indiana's got six of them all.
1: And that's when the real fun would begin. We're going to jump all the way to the fourth. This one's close.
2: Hyman in motion. Here's Childs rolling right. Childs throwing end zone. There's Wilde. Gets the toe down. Is he in? It is a touchdown. They signal touchdown. Spectacular catch by Griffin Wilde at the back of the end zone again. Got his foot down. And the Wildcats are within two, and they will go for two and try to tie the game.
3: Aiden Childs, ready under center. Here's the snap. Childs rolling it out. He gets hit. He goes down. And they stop him anyway. Childs tried to run it himself. Amari Farrell came up and put him on the ground.
1: Credit to Northwestern. No quitting these cats. Late in the fourth, Indiana up 22-20. Ball near the goal line.
4: Hey, you got some big under human center. Beings in there.
3: Under center, Josh Hoover takes the snap. Fakes it.
4: There we go.
3: Into the end zone.
4: There we go.
3: Indiana scores a touchdown as Josh Hoover fakes the handoff. Northwestern did not expect him to run it. He just turned around and ran it into the end zone untouched.
1: And that would make it 28-20. The Wildcats would steal a field goal at the end, but Indiana squeezes out the win here.
4: That was a heck of a college football game.
3: It was. You got to give Northwestern a ton of credit.
4: I tell you what, it was a good football game. It came out the right way.
3: Yep, no question about that. Kurt Cigetti shakes hands with David Braun down there.
4: Yeah, a lot of respect between those two guys.
3: No question about that.
4: Braun's 2-2 against Cigetti now. He had a 2-1 lead over him in games. You don't think Coach Cigetti knew that either.
3: That's exactly right. All right, score final. Indiana 29, Northwestern 23.
1: And Coach Cigetti after the game on the penalties piling up and also a quick injury update.
5: Might have been out of bounds. What was your view on it?
6: Late hip drop, penalty not called, which was consistent early in the game. Penalties on the other side not called. Penalties on us, mysterious penalties being called. But, regardless, you hate to see that happen to a good player like that. Who was playing really well, but he'll do everything he can to get back as soon as possible.
1: And so the head man has spoken. Indiana moves to 4-0 on the season. They're idle next week before traveling to Rutgers to continue Big Ten play on October 3rd. And they call it the All-Coast Conference ACC West Coast Action. That's next. SportsCenter All Night continues. It's ESPN Radio.
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1: 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Chris Burnett with you here on SportsCenter All Night to the West Coast for some late-night ACC college football action. Clemson visiting Cal, just the second all-time meeting between the programs. Cal defeated Clemson 37-13 in the 1992 Citrus Bowl. Both teams trying to start the year 2-0 in conference play. This one might be bigger for Clemson, though. Tigers just haven't looked like the Tigers we've come to know for a while. Clemson is averaging 298 yards per game this season. That's 128th out of 138 FBS programs, and that is the worst in the ACC. This one's still going right now. Currently just under 12 minutes left in the fourth quarter. Clemson holding a 17-10 lead. It was Cal jumping out on top first, scoring 7-0 with 5:15 left to go in the first, 14:56 left in the second, and Clemson would add a field goal. They would enter the locker room up 10-7. And Clemson would score again in the third. Cal tacked on a field goal, giving us our score at the moment. Stay with us. We will keep you updated here. You can catch the remainder of this one, though, in progress on ESPN. SportsCenter All Night, ESPN Radio, back to the diamond. Cardinals, Brewers. Brewers have a team record 100 wins this season, the most by an NL Central team since 2016. St. Louis, out of it this year, maybe next year, jumping all the way to the eighth.
2: 1-1 pitch, and Bryce, a ground ball left side, that's going to find its way into left field. Churio's in, streaking around third is Hamilton. He will score. The Brewers break the tie. It is 6-4 Milwaukee here in the eighth.
1: 620 WTMJ, and the Brewers would win it 8-4, the 101st win this season. That's the most in baseball as they hold the number one seed in the postseason. Cubs, Red Sox said, hey, let's play two today. So game one of a doubleheader for these two. The Red Sox clinched a playoff spot for the second consecutive season on Sunday, hoping to clinch the five seed here. They need a win in one of the doubleheaders and some help. The Cubs clinched postseason berth with the win over the Marlins on Thursday. So bottom of the seventh, score tied 3-3.
2: 0-1 to Wong. Pitch is swung and ripped into left field. Base hit, and the Red Sox go ahead. That's why you don't bunt. Connor drives him home. Roman touches the plate. It's a double for Wong, and it's 4-3 Red Sox.
3: What I tell you.
1: 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That was enough to finish it off. Red Sox indeed get the win 4-3, and they do clinch the number five seed in the American League and a date with the Yankees in a best of three wild card series beginning Tuesday. That's consecutive postseason meetings against New York for just the second time in series history. Game two, the fun continued. The runs did not. Scoreless in the bottom of the eighth.
2: Pitch. Swinging a high drive in a deep left field. It's carrying back at the warning track. It's at the wall. It's off the green. The Red Sox are going to take the lead. Tyner Falefa scores. Jones behind him. Wall ball, two-run double for Abreu. What a welcome sight that is. And it's 2-0 Red Sox.
3: That ball had to have been absolutely torched to hit that high up on the monster.
1: WEEI 93.7 FM. Abreu had gone 10 straight games without an RBI, longest drought of the season. And 2-0 is your final score. Red Sox take both games on Friday. For the Cubs, they missed the chance to clinch no worse than the five seed in the National League, and they're shut out for the 14th time this season, second most among playoff teams with the Guardians. And a change of plans for the regular season finale here. Both of these teams will be flying to Tampa later today for a one game at Tropicana Field on Sunday due to the nor'easter currently in the Boston area. Cubs skipper Craig Counsell after the game.
4: You know, it's inconvenient, but it's not a big deal. I mean, we're just going to jump on a plane and we're going to go sleep in Tampa tonight. We got an off day tomorrow, and, you know, we'll go to the field on Sunday and play a game. So it's just a little bit of extra travel, but nothing anybody can do about it.
1: Making the most of it there. Staying in the AL East, Orioles, Yankees also playing two on Friday. Yankees locked into the four seed in the first spot in the wild card in the American League. The Orioles, It's just not their year. But they do have Pete Alonso, game one, in the third.
5: Alonso hits this high in the air, deep left field. The wind won't stop this. It's in the seats. Number 42 for the Polar Bear, and it's 2-0 Orioles.
1: And the Orioles would win game one, 10-2. Game two in the sixth.
6: Driven the other way, right field, giving chances Hines, and he can't make the play. The ball bounces into the seat, so two runs will score as Volpe doubles off of Nunez, and the Yankees double up their lead. It's 4-0.
1: Those from Yes Network, and the Yankees win this one 6-3, 93rd win this season, one shy of matching their win total from each of the last two seasons combined, and again, they'll get their chance against the Red Sox on Tuesday. Rangers, Twins ultimately the winners here, 10-2. It's down to the wire in baseball's AL Central. More coming your way. SportsCenter All Night continues. It's ESPN Radio.
0: 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Undefeated Penn State puts perfection on the line as Wisconsin comes to Beaver Stadium for their conference openers. 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
15: Hey, it's Evan Cohen. 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
1: Golden State's Stephen Curry has agreed to a two-year, $116 million contract extension with the franchise with a player option in 2028-29, sources have told ESPN. The Rams are targeting a Week 4 return for wide receiver Puka Nacua, who is dealing with what Coach Sean McVay called soreness in his groin. McVay said Nacua will not practice Friday and will be listed as doubtful to play Sunday night against the Denver Broncos. Nacua has not practiced since September 17th. And the Cleveland Guardians drew consecutive bases-loaded walks in a five-run ninth inning, capped by Angel Martinez's two-run double. And the Cleveland Guardians beat the Kansas City Royals 12-9 Friday night to maintain a one-game lead over the Chicago White Sox in the AL Central.
2: 12-9 the score. Massey to first, glove by Lowe. He'll take it himself, and this one is over. The Cleveland Guardians behind a five-run top of the ninth where they managed just one hit, beat the Kansas City Royals tonight. It wasn't easy, 12-9, but they hold on to a one-game lead in the American League Central. Their magic number is 2 to clinch the Central and to buy.
1: And that's the final call heard right here on ESPN Radio. Now let's head to Chicago where Mike Farron and Doug Glanville are standing by with more. Mike?
2: Chris, thank you. Well, this was a wild one in Kansas City tonight. And 5 in the ninth with just one hit for the Guardians helped them to the 12-9 victory and hold that one-game lead in the Central.
3: Well, you know, it wasn't their best baseball, but at this time of the year, there's so much at stake with that division title in the balance, and the White Sox have the tiebreaker, so they got to punch it through. And this is a game that was really sloppy, and you can lose your focus in a game like this. You know, the Royals are out of it. They're playing whatever, but at the same time, the Guardians still figured out a way to kind of work against the Royals that were struggling with command late when it most counted. So the high leverage moments, the Guardians stayed firm and the Royals kind of fell apart at the seams.
2: Yeah, I think if you had gone to Stephen Vogt before the game and said your ace Gavin Williams is going to give you 3 1/3 and give up 4 runs,
3: yeah,
2: and you're going to win the game, he would have given you the biggest hug that he possibly could have, because it didn't feel that way early on.
3: No, but, you know, the Guardians still kept their offensive approach. You know, they still did what they needed to do. They got their walks. They made contact, got a couple of home runs. So they stayed within that realm of focus. And despite Williams' struggles, the bullpen did a good enough job to kind of hold it. And then the Royals just imploded, and they just took advantage of that.
2: 2 games to go. They have a one-game lead over the Chicago White Sox in the American League Central. They need to win it outright because Chicago has the tiebreaker, and the winner of that division is going to end up with the number 2 seed and a bye. For Doug Glanville, I'm Mike Farron right here on your home for the postseason. Major League Baseball on ESPN Radio and the ESPN app. Now let's go back to Chris Burnett in the studio.
1: Thanks, guys. Great job out there in Kansas City. What a game, and what a finish to this season. 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
4: The 0-2. Swung on and hit well to right. Carroll moving back, makes the catch. Inning is over, and the chase is still on for the Diamondbacks. They take down the Padres by a final score of 11-4, and they are now just one game back of Philadelphia with 2 to go in the regular season.
1: That from Arizona Sports 98.7 FM. So the D-backs get the win. And if they win out, they'll jump the Phillies for the third NL wildcard spot. Third baseman Nolan Arenado had this to say after the game.
5: You knew the score of the Philadelphia game before you took the field. Did you need any more motivation?
6: No, I mean, obviously we're paying attention. You know, obviously we saw the last out, and it gives us extra motivation. But it's a credit to the group coming in ready to go, regardless of the score and regardless of what happened. We knew we had to come out, play good baseball, and we did.
5: Did Lars call ambush on the first pitch?
6: That was awesome, and we absolutely needed that. I feel like it kind of gave everyone like a nice little deep breath, and I think it was off and running after that.
5: Listen, Nolan, you guys have not been kind to Casey Mize, all due respect to his talent. I want to get to your home run, though. You punished a mistake, and it was your 30th. Can you run us through this and the emotions that you felt here?
6: Yeah, you know, obviously, I think he just hung it over the plate a little bit, and I was able to stay back. You know, I just try to, you know, be slow and early. I was able to recognize it early enough, and thank God it went out. You know, 30 homers is awesome, and I just can't thank God enough for this year so far.
5: I love this because you went right to Joe Mather when you were done with everybody.
3: That
5: right there.
3: Yeah.
5: What does that tell us about your relationship and how this offense has responded?
6: I mean, Joe and the hitting coaches, Trap, all of them, you know, Ease and Corey, I mean, all these guys, they've really helped me. You know, I can't thank them enough for what they've done for me in my career this year. And it's just all the coaches. But the hitting coaches have been grinding with me every day. You know, I'm making them work harder probably than they ever have. But and they love it. And I just can't thank them enough. And it's not just them. It's McKay and all these guys. They're pushing me. They have high expectations for me, and it's motivating me.
5: That's what makes you you, though, doesn't it?
6: Yeah, I mean, I'm trying to be me, man. I'm trying to be me.
5: Before I let you go, game 161 tomorrow, it's right there. I know you need help, but it's right there. What do you want Phoenix fans to know back in Arizona right now about all of this?
6: Yeah, just like we've done all year, we're not going to quit. We're going to keep fighting. We're facing a really good team right now. Today was a great start, and then tomorrow we got to come out ready to go again.
5: Enjoy it.
1: So that from the Diamondbacks. Meanwhile, speaking of keeping pace with the Phillies.
7: And the Phillies once again fail to lower their magic number. And the door is wide open for the Diamondbacks as the Phillies get shut out for the 12th time this season. They don't manage a single base runner against this Rays bullpen. And over the last 27 innings, the Phillies have scored a total of 2 runs.
1: And that's tough. Are the Phillies feeling daunted? Phillies skipper Don Mattingly.
8: Well, I guess I'd rather be in our spot than theirs. Because we can still control our own destiny. So, at this point, none of that matters, how daunting it looks or what it looks like. We just got to win a game and play ball tomorrow.
1: Phillies taking it down to the wire to make the postseason. 2 games left, currently occupy that 3rd spot in the NL wild card, just the 1 game ahead of Arizona. Dodgers, Giants. Dodgers are locked into the 2 seed in the National League. We'll have a bye to the National League Division Series. And Tarek Skubal on the bump for LA in this one. Gave up 4 earned runs in his last start against the Giants on September 19th. That tied his season high. We're in the first.
9: And Teoscar Hernandez rips this one deep to left field. Way back and gone. A first pitch solo home run for Teoscar Hernandez, and the Dodgers jump on the board. It is 1-0.
1: AM 570 LA Sports, and the Dodgers would go on to win it 2-0. Skubal, 7 innings pitched, 3 hits, no runs, no walks, 10 Ks. The first left-handed pitcher with 10 strikeouts and 80% strikes in a game since pitch count data has been tracked. That's back to 1988. The Dodgers, it's their 14th shutout this season, tied for the 5th most in baseball, and 3 of them have come versus the Giants. Braves, Marlins. Braves locked into the 3 seed in the National League behind the Brewers and the Dodgers. Will host a best-of-3 wildcard series starting Tuesday. This one was scoreless until the 7th.
4: The first pitch to Joe Mack. He calls high in the air, out to right and deep. There's no doubt about it. Top take on a Mack attack. A beauty of a bomb. His 14th. And we finally got a score. It's 1-0 Fish in the bottom of the 7th.
1: 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Braves could get nothing going here. Down to their final out in the 9th.
4: 1-1. Acuna reaches for that. He flares one into left center field. Marcy got a great break. And he glides to it in left center to put it away. Yuri Perez, what a job tonight. And he goes out with a bang in 26. Yuri Perez fires a complete game. 1-hit shutout. And the Marlins down the Braves in the final series opener at 26. 3-0 on Friday night here at Lonesy Ballpark.
1: The first career complete game for Perez, I might add. Youngest Marlins pitcher to throw a shutout with 1 or fewer hits since Anibal Sanchez's no-hitter in 2006. For the Braves, 3rd game with 1 or 0 hits this season. It's tied for the most such games in a season for the franchise since 1901. Again, Braves locked into that number three seed and will host the sixth seed in the NL wildcard series starting Tuesday. As for teams already gearing up for next season, Tigers beat the Pirates 8-7. Nationals beat the Mets 7-6. Blue Jays get the win over the Reds 6-5. And the Angels beat the Mariners 7-5. SportsCenter All Night, ESPN Radio. Back to college football. The six ranked matchups this week include a record-breaking four in the SEC. And it's all eyes and ears and College Game Day descending upon Knoxville. Texas, Tennessee, battle for who's the real UT. Texas making a rare visit to Rocky Top. And by rare, I mean the first one ever. Longhorns still riding high after the Ohio State win in Austin 2 weeks ago. And the Vols, they're pumped for this one. Neyland will be rocking like it's 1998, and they'll have Public Enemy number one, QB1, Arch Manning in their sights. Uncle Peyton, he was a star in that building. Arch hoping some of that rubs off on him. The key here is Texas has to start fast. And our Stanford Steve with this on College Football Live.
10: I don't know if it's an accident and O's, but like reading up for this game, I found out Arch Manning's never won a true road game in regulation.
11: Wow.
10: You go really? Back to last year. Okay. At Georgia loss, at Florida loss, yeah. At Ohio State loss, yep. And then they beat Kentucky and Mississippi State in overtime. Yeah. So all that, the common theme with that is the way they started those games. They didn't start out well, trailing in all those games in the first half. So yeah. I think with this crowd, you know, Sark knows this, coaching here before as an OC yeah. under Coach Saban, Arch has to get off to a good start. That, but Texas said the same thing going into the Ohio State game.
11: Yeah.
10: And you couldn't get a worse start than it was and fumble in the first part of the play of the yeah. game. So that's what I think. I think Texas has to get the offense going early.
1: And Texas is going to need Arch at his best. Running back Hollywood Smothers listed as questionable and did not practice on Thursday with a lower leg injury. He was upgraded to probable on Friday, but clearly some concern. Our Desmond Howard on CFB Live as well.
12: Neyland Stadium, one of the loudest stadiums in the country. Once this crowd gets going, it's hard to stop them and slow them down. Arch is going to have some, his hands are going to be tied, though, without the running back Smothers. They had a formidable 1-2 punch with Smothers and with Relique Brown. Now without Smothers in that backfield, it's going to be hard to get that running game going. When you want to take an opposing crowd out of the game, you want to get your running game established. I think Brown's a good running back. But without my man Smothers, it's going to be tough sledding for them.
1: Smothers is the team's leading rusher, averaging almost 5 yards per carry. Relique Brown, certainly capable. Team's third leading rusher, Arch Manning. Longhorns, Vols, ESPN's College Game Day live at 9 a.m. Eastern time. Kick for this one, noon Eastern on ABC. Ole Miss, Florida, they might still be partying in Oxford after Ole Miss defeated Lane Kiffin's LSU Tigers a week ago, and the party might just be starting in Gainesville. Gators off to a hot start under new head coach John Sumrall. Big SEC road win at Auburn last week, 44-39. Ole Miss won in Oxford in this one last year, but the number four Rebels a dog in this one? Gators offense too much? Can Trinidad be the difference? Our college football reporter Katie George on College Football Live.
13: Ole Miss head coach Pete Golding says he's not surprised that his fourth-ranked Rebels are underdogs on the road here at the Swamp. He says that Florida will be the most complete offense they have played to date, and he knows how difficult it can be when this place is rocking. He said he just doesn't think that his players fully understand how difficult this place will be, and things could be made more challenging because starting running back Kewon Lacy is a game-time decision. He injured his AC joint last week against LSU. It's the same shoulder that required surgery in the offseason, so they're going to let him go through warm-ups, see how he feels, and then they're going to make a call. On Florida's side, with or without Kewon Lacy, they understand that Trinidad Chambliss is one of the best players in college football for good reason. He has a skill set that can help him win in a variety of different ways. All week, John Sumrall and DC Brad White, they've been showing this defense him scrambling. Last week against LSU, the shovel pass. Then in the Sugar Bowl, when he retreated all the way back to the end zone and somehow comes up with a marvelous first down. They know for them to win this game, Florida's got to contain Trinidad Chambliss, who currently leads the odds for the Heisman Trophy.
1: Chambliss indeed atop the Heisman board, but how about the Gators? Some think they should walk out a winner. Mark Long from the Associated Press joined game night.
14: I'm not sure Ole Miss is really good against the run. As much money as they spent on that D-line, they should be better against the run, but, you know, the numbers say otherwise. And Jaden Baugh, to me, is, you know, the best running back in the SEC, among the best in the country, and I would think he's going to get it done at home and really set the tone. And that's what they want to do. You listen to Buster Faulkner this week. they're throwing it actually more than he wants to throw it. And they're not throwing it all that much, but he wants to run it. That's his MO. That's what the Gators do best. Jaden Baugh is obviously a special talent. I believe he'll be the difference along with the Swamp. I think the atmosphere is going to be insane. And I do think that Ole Miss will find it tough going in there, you know, on first down, second down, third down. You look at Florida's defensive line, they kind of came to life last week. And I think they'll put enough pressure on Trinidad Chambliss to make a difference.
1: They say only Gators come out alive. Kick for this one, 3:30 Eastern on ABC. Speaking of Lane Kiffin, no rest for the weary. Lane's Tigers welcome Texas A&M to Baton Rouge for a night kick in Death Valley. After struggling to get Ole Miss QB Trinidad Chambliss on the ground last week, Coach Kiffin spoke about facing a similar style player in A&M QB Marcel Reed.
11: Well, this is a big test. We've struggled here with him before. I think we lead the country in rush defense, but, you know, that hasn't been worth against a ton of quarterback schemed runs. You know, last week was just him making stuff on his own and the long run when he pulled the ball. So that's a different set of challenges. Really takes a lot of discipline and a lot of guys doing really well on defense to avoid that.
1: High discipline will be the key here for LSU's defense. Aggies love the quick game on offense. Reed, he's 20-23 on passes at or behind the line of scrimmage this season. On throws beyond the line of scrimmage, he's completing just 52% of his passes. Aggies, Tigers. Coverage begins at 7 p.m. Eastern on ESPN Radio and the ESPN app. And tune in as Penn State hosts Wisconsin. Coverage begins at 4:30 p.m. Eastern on ESPN Radio and again the ESPN app. The latest from LeBron James, Philly's newest star, as NBA preseason nears. That when SportsCenter All Night continues, it's ESPN Radio.
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0: Number five.
1: We'll start things off tonight in Kansas City. The Guardians kept pace for the AL Central crown thanks to an Angel Martinez clutch hit in the ninth. Mike Farron with the call here on ESPN Radio.
3: The pitch. And he lines that one twisting fair inside the line and down the left field corner. Two runs are home. Halpin being waved around third. The relay from Witt is in time to get him. Petey Halpin gunned down trying to score from first. A two-run double for Martinez and a five spot for Cleveland in the top of the ninth.
0: Number four.
1: As for the other side of the race, the White Sox clobbered their way to victory over the Rockies, getting some huge help from their Southside Samurai on ESPN 1000.
3: The 2-2. Swing and a drive out into right. Way back there and gone. Number 34.
4: I guess he did want a part of Mooney. He paid for it, but he wanted a part of him. That was a bomb out of here to straightaway right.
3: 2-0 in the first.
0: Number three.
1: The Orioles might not be playing for much other than pride at this point, but that hasn't stopped Polar Pete from hitting moonshots. WBAL with the call.
5: The 1-1. Alonzo Craxis, left field, and forget about it. Wow! Where did that go for number 43? That thing made it to the top of the bleachers, I think, in left center field. I don't think I've ever seen anything like that. 9-1 Baltimore, and Alonzo continues his power parade.
0: Number two.
1: Miami got a one-hit shutout from their young stud, Yuri Perez, and got all the offense they'd need on one swing of the bat from Joe Mack. 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
6: And first pitch to Joe Mack. He calls high in the air, out to right and deep. There's no doubt about it. Top take on a Mack attack. A beauty of a bomb. His 14th. And we finally got a score. It's 1-0 Fish in the bottom of the seventh.
0: Number one.
1: And finally in San Diego, the Diamondbacks ran roughshod over the Padres. With Nolan Arenado putting the game out of reach early, Arizona Sports 98.7 FM with the call.
6: Nolan swings, and there it goes. High and deep, left field, number 30, Arenado. Into the second basket of the Western Metal Supply Company. It's a two-run shot, and the Diamondbacks have a 6-2 lead.
7: What else can you say about Nolan Arenado? I mean, this guy is on a mission, and he's finding the fountain of youth.
1: 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Hard to believe we're barely a week out from NBA preseason getting underway. The splash of the offseason was LeBron James taking his talents to Philly to join the 76ers. LeBron recently shared what it was that drove him to Philadelphia on the Mind Game podcast.
8: My relationship with Tyrese Maxey goes beyond the court.
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9: You love him.
8: And by the way, and when I mentioned him in the past on the podcast, Philly was not even in question. No. Like, it was just like
9: you didn't even know they would.
8: No, absolutely. I didn't even, you know, obviously, and it's way before the JB trade as well, which was another intriguing piece. I don't think anybody seen coming. People saw that something was going to happen there, but I don't think anybody thought that it would be Philly that would be part of that. That trade package. I love the way he approaches the game too. You know, on both sides of the floor, what he brings to the game, his insight on the game. I watched him kind of misunderstood, and that is absolutely okay. I think we're all individuals for a reason. Like, you know what I'm saying? And everyone's always trying to put everybody in the same box. And I love what he stands for and what he brings to the table.
1: Bron, known for keeping it real, more from the king on the decision.
8: One of the most important, to be honest, is the big fella. And the only thing he has not done, and that's win a championship. And I want to try to help him get that first one.
9: Right.
8: He's been the MVP of our league, has a gold medal, all-stars, signature shoes. bunch of money, beautiful fan. He has everything.
10: Yeah.
8: He has a city on his back. It's been the process, you know, for what, 10 years, 12 yeah. years, however long he's been there. I think it's time now that we even dig even deeper into the process.
1: And the AL Central is down to the wire. That and more from baseball when SportsCenter All Night continues. 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
15: Hey, it's Evan Cohen. 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
16: 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A marquee NFC matchup in primetime? 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
22: 3-2, the pitch on the ground pass Garcia in the left field. It's a base hit. Kwan is home. Here comes Ramirez. It's a two-run single for Angel Martinez. And Cleveland has a 2-0 lead in the first.
0: Indiana hosts Northwestern for some college football Friday night lights.
23: Here's the snap. Oh, fumble. Oh, and Indiana's got a safety.
24: Yes.
23: He fumbled the football on the snap for Elijah Hardy. Puts them on the ground, and Indiana gets
2: a two-point conversion.
3: Setting the stage for a loaded Saturday.
4: It's going to be like business as usual, go on the road, hands off business. 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Not at all. They have great leadership from their players.
3: Plus, objects in the mirror might be closer than they appear.
2: Now he swings, sends a high fly ball deep right field. Harris going back on the warning track. That ball is gone! Home run, Jordan Lawler! His sixth of the season, and the Diamondbacks extend their lead to 4-0.
10: Doc Emmerich's keys to the game. What do we have here? Well, hit the first batter, clear the benches? What is this?
24: It's 1960s hockey. Shake somebody up out there. Why not? It's the last weekend. There's nothing to save it for.
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1: Coming up, the hunt for October's almost in the bag. 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Six ranked matchups in college football to get to, and all the latest from the NFL as Week 3 is upon us. But the night belonged to baseball, and the AL Central, it's the place to be. Entering Friday, the Guardians carried a one-game lead over the White Sox atop the division, and Cleveland visiting Kansas City for the weekend. A must-win here for the Guardians to stay out in front. You heard the game right here on ESPN Radio. Mike Farron and Doug Glanville had the call, and these two teams, they came ready to play. Top of the first inning.
22: 3-2, the pitch, on the ground, pass, Garcia into left field, it's a base hit. Kwan is home, here comes Ramirez. It's a two-run single for Angel Martinez, and Cleveland has a 2-0 lead in the first.
1: Martinez would finish the night 2-for-5, 4 RBI, and he's recorded 12 RBI in the last 10 games. That goose egg on the board for Kansas City, it didn't last long. Bottom half of the inning.
22: First pitch, and Kags lines it down the left field line. That one's going to get into the corner. It'll be extra bases. Witt can fly. He's streaking around third. He's heading home. He'll score without a throw. Kansas City on the board. It's 2-1 Cleveland thanks to the opposite field double from Jack Caglione.
1: And so we are off and running in the first. Just one inning later, bottom of the second. Bats, they're still at it.
22: Williams ready at the 2-2. Breaking ball hammered deep down the right field line. That one is back and it is gone. Carter Jensen sets off the fireworks at Kauffman Stadium with a two-run shot, his 26th of the year, and we are tied at 3.
1: And so just like that, it's knotted up. These two kept swinging, and we enter the bottom of the eighth. Guardians up 7-5, and Jensen again.
22: Isbell from first pitch. Jensen swings and high. It's one high in the air. Deep to right center field. Martinez going back. He's to the fence. It's gone. It's tied.
25: Carter Jensen.
1: And so in the ninth, Cleveland's Jose Ramirez at the dish.
22: 7-7 game. The set. The 3-1. Outside, ball 4, and Cleveland takes the lead 8-7. 4 walks in the inning for Nate Pearson.
1: And the Guardians piled on more. They'd go on to win this one 12-9, trying to maintain that one-game lead over the White Sox, and if so, will control their own destiny. The Guardians will either be the second seed or the sixth seed in the American League playoffs, and they're 8-1 in their last 9 games. Best record in baseball during that span. How about 15-8 in the month of September? Tied with the Rays and the Yankees for the best record in the American League. And Gavin Williams for Cleveland, 3 1/3 innings pitched here, 5 hits, gave up 4 earned runs. He is up to 248 Ks on the season. That passes Jacob Mizorowski for the most in baseball. And then there's the other half of this equation. Rockies, White Sox from the south side of Chi-Town. The White Sox clinched a postseason berth with the win over the Royals on Thursday en route to becoming the first team in Major League history to follow consecutive 100-loss seasons with a playoff berth. Their first appearance since 2021. The White Sox do own the head-to-head tiebreaker over Cleveland. And their star at the plate in the first.
22: The 2-2. Swing and a drive out into right.
5: straight, way back there and gone. Number 34.
6: I guess he did want a part of Mooney. He paid for it, but he wanted a part of him. That was a bomb out of here to straightaway right.
5: 2-0 in the first. The 1-0 is hit in the air a ton the other way. Left center, number 2 tonight. Number 35 for Mooney.
6: Sagano had that familiar look on his face again. That little smirk as if to say, he got me again.
1: Third career multi-home run game, breaking the tie for most among rookies this season. We're in the bottom of the ninth. The White Sox trying to finish this one off.
5: The 2-2 pitch. Hit in the air to center field. Brenton Doyle back. Now in a step. He's got it. Sox win. They hold serve tonight. 6-1 the final. We'll keep an eye on that game in Kansas City. But they've got their 83rd win of the year. And now a half game out of first place.
1: The calls in this one from ESPN 1000, and you heard it right there, the 83rd win, that holds serve, one game back of Cleveland with two to go. But how about the 61st game with six-plus runs this season for Chicago, tied for the third most in baseball behind the Cubs and the Nationals? What a year for the White Sox. So from the American League to the National League, Rays, Phillies, and talk about a good one on paper. Phillies can clinch a postseason berth with the win and some help elsewhere. They entered with a two-game lead over the Diamondbacks for the third NL wildcard spot. They sent their ace, Christopher Sanchez, to the hill. The Rays, they've already earned the wild card bye and already locked up the top seed in the American League. And it's the Rays at the plate in the second, already up 1-0.
7: Well, the last Friday of the regular season, here's a drive deep to left by Fortes, but the wind pushing it back, looking up at the wall, and it's gone anyway. Nick Fortes hits one over the left field wall against the teeth of the wind, and the Rays have a 2-0 lead, and they're already booing in Philadelphia.
1: That from 620 WDAE. It wasn't all about the Rays, though. Sanchez was dealing tonight on the mound in the seventh.
8: 0-2 on Mateo. Swing and a miss. He struck him out. And it's another 1-2-3 inning for Christopher Sanchez. Now the Phillies just need to get the man some runs. As we go to the bottom of the seventh, it is stretch time here at Citizens Bank Park, and the Phillies trail 2-0.
1: Sports Radio 94 WIP. So 10 Ks for the ace, and that's his sixth 10-strikeout game this season, tied for second most in the National League with, you guessed it, Jacob Mizorowski. Good company. And the Phillies, they're now down to their last out in the ninth.
8: And the Phillies once again fail to lower their magic number.

0: NL wild card, down to just a game and a half at the moment of lead over the Diamondbacks for the third wild card, and Phillies interim manager Don Mattingly after the game.
1: Crowd reaction is kind of normal, so it's not like it's any different. It's kind of all year long like that. So, I mean, whatever happened tonight, we're not getting back. And so we got to be ready to play tomorrow. That's all there is to it.
0: Get ready to play for sure, but how does Philly improve the offense? Mattingly again.
1: We had a score. At this point in the year, I mean, taking thousands of swings, taking thousands of ground balls, the guys have worked all year. It's not about that. We just got to be able to get it done now.
0: So the ride continues for the Phillies, and they're back at it again later tonight. First pitch, 7:15 Eastern. Diamondbacks, Padres, D-backs. They entered two games back of the Phillies for that third NL wildcard spot, hanging on by a thread with a 5% chance to make the playoffs per ESPN Analytics. And the Padres, holy smokes, 2 months ago, they were three games under 500, a paper-thin rotation, an underwhelming offense, and a bullpen that, well, they couldn't do everything. Padres entered Friday with a 16-5 record in September, most wins in baseball this month, enough to clinch a postseason berth. And talk about what have you done for me lately. Top of the second here.
2: Now he swings, sends a high fly ball deep right field. Harris going back on the warning track. That ball is gone! Home run, Jordan Lawler! His sixth of the season, and the Diamondbacks extend their lead to 4-0. As the mound visit is over, Perdomo swings at the first pitch. Fly ball deep center field. Going back, Merrill to the track. It is off his glove. He dropped it. One run scores. Marte scores. Here comes Moreno. It's a bases clearing double. And the Diamondbacks now lead it 10-2. The 0-2. Swung on and hit well to right. Carroll moving back, makes the catch. Inning is over, and the chase is still on for the Diamondbacks. They take down the Padres by a final score of 11-4, and they are now just one game back of Philadelphia with two to go in the regular season.
0: And the call's there from Arizona Sports, 98.7 FM. How about the AL West? Astros Athletics. Astros entered Friday tied with the Rangers for first place in the AL West, and they own the tiebreaker with Texas. A three-run eighth helped the Astros, but in the end, it wasn't enough. Athletics beat the Astros 6-5. SportsCenter All Night, ESPN Radio, and Week 5 of college football is upon us. Six games between AP-ranked teams on Saturday, most in a single week since conference champ weekend in 2023. And up tonight, Northwestern Indiana. First time both teams have entered the game with no losses since a season opening match in 1981, 45 years ago. Indiana's won all three games this season by at least 35 points, tied for its longest streak in program history. And the Wildcats, they're fresh off a big win over Colorado, 41-7. And they had some confidence in this one, and it showed in the first quarter.
3: Aiden Childs is the quarterback. Caleb Comolafay is the running back. Here's the snap.
4: Oh, fumbled
3: it. And Indiana's got a safety.
4: Yes.
3: He fumbled the football on the snap. Elijah Hardy puts him on the ground, and Indiana gets a two-point conversion, and Northwestern will have to punt the ball away.
0: Don Fisher from Learfield. First quarter ended with the Hoosiers holding a 2-0 lead. And then in the second, hoping to extend the lead if they can.
5: First and goal for Indiana. Davian Chandler and Becker both split to the far side. Trevor Gibbs again. I take that back. Trevor Gibbs. And here's a throw to the end zone. Touchdown! Nick Marsh cuts it right up inside. What a terrific throw by Josh Hoover. Got him at the back of the end zone before he could step out of it. Six in the morning.
0: And that's when the real fun would begin. We're going to jump all the way to the fourth. This one's close.
6: Hyman in motion. Here's Childs rolling right. Back. Childs throwing end zone. There's Wilde. Gets the toe down. Is he in? It is a touchdown. They signal touchdown. Spectacular catch by Griffin Wilde at the back of the end zone again. Got his foot down, and the Wildcats are within two, and they will go for two and try to tie the game.

0: Childs. Ready under center. Here's the snap. Childs rolling it out. He gets hit. He goes down. And they stop him anyway. Childs tried to run it himself. Amari Farrell came up and put him on the ground.
1: Credit to Northwestern. No quitting these cats. Late in the fourth, Indiana up 22-20. Ball near the goal line.
2: Hey, you got some big human beings in there.
0: Under center, Josh Hoover takes the snap. Fakes it.
2: There we go.
0: Into the end zone.
2: There we go.
0: Indiana scores a touchdown as Josh Hoover fakes the handoff. Northwestern did not expect him to run it. He just turned around and ran it into the end zone untouched.
1: And that would make it 28-20. The Wildcats would steal a field goal at the end, but Indiana squeezes out the win here.
2: That was a heck of a college football game.
0: It was. You got to give Northwestern a ton of credit.
2: I tell you what, it was a good football game. And it came out the right way.
0: Yep, no question about that. Kurt Cigetti shakes hands with David Braun down there.
2: Yeah, a lot of respect between those two guys.
0: No question about that.
2: Braun's 2-2 against Cigetti now. He had a 2-1 lead over him in games. Yeah. You don't think Coach Cigetti knew that either.
0: That's exactly right. All right, score final. Indiana 29, Northwestern 23.
1: And Coach Cigetti after the game on the penalties piling up, and also a quick injury update.
3: Might have been out of bounds. What was your view on it?
4: Hip drop, penalty not called, which was consistent early in the game. Penalties on the other side not called. Penalties on us, mysterious penalties being called. But, regardless, you hate to see that happen to a good player like that. Who was playing really well, but he'll do everything he can to get back as soon as possible.
1: And so the head man has spoken. Indiana moves to 4-0 on the season. They're idle next week before traveling to Rutgers to continue Big Ten play on October 3rd. And they call it the All-Coast Conference ACC West Coast Action. That's next. SportsCenter All Night continues. It's ESPN Radio.
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1: 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Chris Burnett with you here on SportsCenter All Night to the West Coast for some late night ACC college football action. Clemson visiting Cal, just the second all-time meeting between the programs. Cal defeated Clemson 37-13 in the 1992 Citrus Bowl. This one might be bigger for Clemson, though. Tigers just haven't looked like themselves in a while. Clemson is averaging 298 yards per game this season, 128th out of 138 FBS programs, worst in the ACC, and we'll pick this one up in the second quarter.
2: Low man wins. It's a battle of wills right here. Punch set, Reynolds, shotgun, direct snap, Davis and Walmart. Time, look at end zone, got there, touchdown. Clemson takes a 9-7 lead at the 5:37 mark of the second on a long drive put together by Clemson. On to punt it away. Davies and a catch made by Wesco coming up and makes a tack. Comes across the 50, got the 40, got the 30, got the 20, got the 10, got the 6. A touchdown return by Wesco. He came flying up the field, Tim. Caught that and off to the races he went.
1: Clemson Tigers Sports Network, and Clemson holds on for the win 24-10. SportsCenter All Night, ESPN Radio, back to the diamond. Cardinals, Brewers. Brewers have a team record 100 wins this season, the most by an NL Central team since 2016. St. Louis, out of it this year. Maybe next year. Jumping all the way to the eighth.
3: The 1-1 pitch. And Bryce, a ground ball left side. That's going to find its way into left field. Churio's in. Streaking around third is Hamilton. He will score. The Brewers break the tie. It is 6-4 Milwaukee here in the eighth.
1: 620 WTMJ, and the Brewers would win it 8-4, the 101st win this season. That's the most in baseball as they hold the number one seed in the postseason. Cubs, Red Sox said, hey, let's play two today. So game one of a doubleheader for these two. The Red Sox clinched a playoff spot for the second consecutive season on Sunday, hoping to clinch the five seed here. They need a win in one of the doubleheaders and some help. The Cubs clinched postseason berth with the win over the Marlins on Thursday. So bottom of the seventh, score tied 3-3.
3: 0-1 to Wong. Pitch is swung and ripped into left field. Base hit, and the Red Sox go ahead. That's why you don't bunt. Connor drives him home. Roman touches the plate. It's a double for Wong, and it's 4-3 Red Sox.
4: What'd I tell you?
1: 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That was enough to finish it off. Red Sox indeed get the win 4-3, and they do clinch the number five seed in the American League and a date with the Yankees in a best-of-three wildcard series beginning Tuesday. That's consecutive postseason meetings against New York for just the second time in series history. Game two, the fun continued. The runs did not. Scoreless in the bottom of the eighth.
3: Pitch. Swinging a high drive in a deep left field. It's carrying back at the warning track. It's at the wall. It's off the green. The Red Sox are going to take the lead. Kiner Falefa scores. Jones behind him. Wall ball, two-run double for Abreu. What a welcome sight that is. And it's 2-0 Red Sox.
4: That ball had to have been absolutely torched to hit that high up on the monster.
1: WEEI 93.7 FM, Abreu had gone 10 straight games without an RBI, longest drought of the season. And 2-0 is your final score. Red Sox take both games on Friday. For the Cubs, they missed the chance to clinch no worse than the five seed in the National League, and they're shut out for the 14th time this season, second most among playoff teams with the Guardians. And a change of plans for the regular season finale here. Both of these teams will be flying to Tampa later today for a one game at Tropicana Field on Sunday due to the nor'easter currently in the Boston area. Cubs skipper Craig Counsell after the game.
5: You know, it's inconvenient, but it's not a big deal. I mean, we're just going to jump on a plane and we're going to go sleep in Tampa tonight. We got an off day tomorrow, and, you know, we'll go to the field on Sunday and play a game. So it's just a little bit of extra travel, but nothing anybody can do about it.
1: making the most of it there. Staying in the AL East, Orioles, Yankees also playing two on Friday. Yankees locked into the four seed in the first spot in the wild card in the American League. The Orioles, it's just not their year. But they do have Pete Alonso, game one in the third.
6: Alonso hits this high in the air, deep left field. The wind won't stop this. It's in the seats. Number 42 for the Polar Bear, and it's 2-0 Orioles.
1: And the Orioles would win game one, 10-2. Game two in the sixth.
7: Given the other way, right field, didn't chase his Hines, and he can't make the play. The ball bounces into the seat, so two runs will score as Volpe doubles off of Nunez, and the Yankees double up their lead. It's 4-0.
1: Those from Yes Network, and the Yankees win this one 6-3, 93rd win this season, one shy of matching their win total from each of the last two seasons combined, and again, they'll get their chance against the Red Sox on Tuesday. Rangers, Twins ultimately the winners here, 10-2. It's down to the wire in baseball's AL Central. More coming your way. SportsCenter All Night continues. It's ESPN Radio.
0: 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Now they collide, knowing one of them will leave with a devastating 0-2 conference start. 23rd-ranked Texas A&M and 10th-ranked LSU. 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
1: Golden State's Stephen Curry has agreed to a two-year, $116 million contract extension with the franchise with a player option in 2028-29, sources have told ESPN. The Rams are targeting a Week 4 return for wide receiver Puka Nacua, who is dealing with what Coach Sean McVay called soreness in his groin. McVay said Nacua will not practice Friday and will be listed as doubtful to play Sunday night against the Denver Broncos. Nacua has not practiced since September 17th. And the Cleveland Guardians drew consecutive bases-loaded walks in a five-run ninth inning, capped by Angel Martinez's two-run double. And the Cleveland Guardians beat the Kansas City Royals 12-9 Friday night to maintain a one-game lead over the Chicago White Sox in the AL Central.
2: 12-9 the score. Massey to first, glove by Lowe. He'll take it himself, and this one is over. The Cleveland Guardians, behind a five-run top of the ninth where they managed just one hit, beat the Kansas City Royals tonight. It wasn't easy, 12-9, but they hold on to a one-game lead in the American League Central. Their magic number is 2 to clinch the Central and a bye.
1: That's the final call heard right here on ESPN Radio. Now let's head to Kansas City, where Mike Farron and Doug Glanville are standing by with more. Mike.
2: Chris, thank you. Well, this was a wild one in Kansas City tonight. Five in the ninth with just one hit for the Guardians helped them to the 12-9 victory and hold that one-game lead in the Central.
3: Well, you know, it wasn't their best baseball, but at this time of the year, there's so much at stake with that division title in the balance, and the White Sox have the tiebreaker, so they got to punch it through. And this is a game that was really sloppy, and you can lose your focus in a game like this. You know, the Royals are out of it. They're playing whatever, but at the same time, the Guardians still figured out a way to kind of work against sort of the Royals that were struggling with command late when it most counted. So the high leverage moments, the Guardians stayed firm, and the Royals kind of fell apart at the seams.
2: Yeah, I think if you had gone to Stephen Vogt before the game and said, your ace, Gavin Williams, is going to give you 3 1/3 and give up 4 runs,
3: yep,
2: and you're going to win the game, he would have given you the biggest hug that he possibly could have, because it didn't feel that way early on.
3: No, but, you know, the Guardians still kept their offensive approach. You know, they still did what they needed to do. They got their walks. They made contact, got a couple of home runs. So they stayed within that realm of focus, and despite Williams' struggles, the bullpen did a good enough job to kind of hold it, and then the Royals just imploded, and they just took advantage of that.
2: Two games to go. They have a one-game lead over the Chicago White Sox in the American League Central. They need to win it outright because Chicago has the tiebreaker, and the winner of that division is going to end up with the number 2 seed and a bye. For Doug Glanville, I'm Mike Farron right here on your home for the postseason. Major League Baseball on ESPN Radio and the ESPN app. Now let's go back to Chris Burnett in the studio.
1: Thanks, guys. Great job out there in Kansas City. What a game, and what a finish to this season. 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
4: The 0-2. Swung on and hit well to right. Carroll moving back, makes the catch. Inning is over, and the chase is still on for the Diamondbacks. They take down the Padres by a final score of 11-4, and they are now just one game back of Philadelphia with 2 to go in the regular season.
1: That from Arizona Sports 98.7 FM. So the D-backs get the win, and if they win out, they'll jump the Phillies for the third NL wild card spot. Third baseman Nolan Arenado had this to say after the game.
5: You knew the score of the Philadelphia game before you took the field. Did you need any more motivation?
6: No, I mean, obviously we're paying attention. You know, obviously we saw the last out, and it, you know, it gives us extra motivation, but it's a credit to the group coming in ready to go, regardless of the score and whatever, regardless of what happened. We knew we had to come out, play good baseball, and we did.
5: Did Lars call ambush on the first pitch?
6: That was awesome, and we absolutely needed that. I feel like it kind of gave everyone like a nice little deep breath, and I think it was off and running after that.
5: Listen, Nolan, you guys have not been kind to Casey Mize, all due respect to his talent. I want to get to your home run, though. You punished a mistake, and it was your 30th. Can you run us through this and the emotions that you felt here?
6: Yeah, you know, obviously, I think he just hung it over the plate a little bit, and I was able to stay back. You know, I just try to, you know, be slow and early. I was able to recognize it early enough, and thank God it went out. You know, 30 homers is awesome, and I just can't thank God enough for this year so far.
5: I love this because you went right to Joe Mather when you were done with everybody.
6: That
5: right there.
6: Yeah.
5: What does that tell us about your relationship and how this offense has responded?
6: I mean, Joe and the hitting coaches, Trap, all of them. You know, Ease and Corey. I mean, all these guys, they've really helped me. You know, I can't thank them enough for what they've done for me in my career this year. And it's just all the coaches. But the hitting coaches have been grinding with me every day. You know, I'm making them work harder probably than they ever have. But and they love it, and I just can't thank them enough. And it's not just them; it's McKay and all these guys. They're pushing me. They have high expectations for me, and it's motivating me.
5: That's what makes you you, though, doesn't it?
6: Yeah, I mean, I'm trying to be me, man. I'm trying to be me.
5: Before I let you go, game 161 tomorrow. It's right there. I know you need help, but it's right there. What do you want Phoenix fans to know back in Arizona right now about all of this?
6: Yeah, just like we've done all year, we're not going to quit. We're going to keep fighting. We're facing a really good team right now. Today was a great start, and then tomorrow we got to come out ready to go again.
5: Enjoy it.
1: So that from the Diamondbacks. Meanwhile, speaking of keeping pace with the Phillies.
7: And the Phillies once again fail to lower their magic number. And the door is wide open for the Diamondbacks as the Phillies get shut out for the 12th time this season. They don't manage a single base runner against this Rays bullpen. And over the last 27 innings, the Phillies have scored a total of 2 runs.
1: And that's tough. Are the Phillies feeling daunted? Phillies skipper Don Mattingly.
8: Well, I guess I'd rather be in our spot than theirs because we can still control our own destiny. I mean, at this point, none of that matters, how daunting it looks or what it looks like. We just got to win a game and play ball tomorrow.
1: Phillies taking it down to the wire to make the postseason. 2 games left, currently occupy that 3rd spot in the NL wild card. Just the 1 game ahead of Arizona. Dodgers, Giants. Dodgers are locked into the 2 seed in the National League. We'll have a bye to the National League Division Series. And Tarek Skubal on the bump for LA in this one. Gave up 4 earned runs in his last start against the Giants on September 19th. That tied his season high. We're in the first.
9: And Teoscar Hernandez rips this one deep to left field. Way back and gone. A first pitch solo home run for Teoscar Hernandez, and the Dodgers jump on the board. It is 1-0.
1: AM 570 LA Sports, and the Dodgers would go on to win it 2-0. Skubal, 7 innings pitched, 3 hits, no runs, no walks, 10 Ks. The first left-handed pitcher with 10 strikeouts and 80% strikes in a game since pitch count data has been tracked. That's back to 1988. The Dodgers, it's their 14th shutout this season, tied for the 5th most in baseball, and 3 of them have come versus the Giants. Braves, Marlins. Braves locked into the 3 seed in the National League behind the Brewers and the Dodgers. Will host a best-of-3 wildcard series starting Tuesday. This one was scoreless until the 7th.
4: And the first pitch to Joe Mack. He calls high in the air, out to right and deep. There's no doubt about it. Top take on a Mack attack. A beauty of a bomb. His 14th. And we finally got a score. It's 1-0 fish in the bottom of the 7th.
1: 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Braves could get nothing going here. Down to their final out in the 9th.
4: 1-1. Acuna reaches for that. He flares one into left center field. Marcy got a great break. And he glides to it in left center to put it away. Yuri Perez, what a job tonight. And he goes out with a bang in 26. Yuri Perez fires a complete game. 1 hit shutout. And the Marlins down the Braves in the final series opener at 26. 3-0 on Friday night here at Lone Tee Ballpark.
1: The first career complete game for Perez, I might add. Youngest Marlins pitcher to throw a shutout with 1 or fewer hits since Anibal Sanchez's no-hitter in 2006. For the Braves, 3rd game with 1 or 0 hits this season. It's tied for the most such games in a season for the franchise since 1901. Again, Braves locked into that number three seed and will host the sixth seed in the NL Wild Card Series starting Tuesday. As for teams already gearing up for next season, Tigers beat the Pirates 8-7. Nationals beat the Mets 7-6. Blue Jays get the win over the Reds 6-5. And the Angels beat the Mariners 7-5. SportsCenter All Night, ESPN Radio. Back to college football. The six ranked matchups this week include a record-breaking four in the SEC. And it's all eyes and ears and College Game Day descending upon Knoxville. Texas, Tennessee, battle for who's the real UT. Texas making a rare visit to Rocky Top. And by rare, I mean the first one ever. Longhorns still riding high after the Ohio State win in Austin 2 weeks ago. And the Vols, they're pumped for this one. Neyland will be rocking like it's 1998, and they'll have public enemy number one, QB1, Arch Manning in their sights. Uncle Peyton, he was a star in that building. Arch hoping some of that rubs off on him. The key here is Texas has to start fast. And our Stanford Steve with this on College Football Live.
10: I don't know if it's an exit and O's, but like reading up for this game, I found out Arch Manning's never won a true road game in regulation.
11: Wow.
10: You go really? Back to last year. Okay. At Georgia loss, at Florida loss, yeah. At Ohio State loss, yep. And then they beat Kentucky and Mississippi State in overtime. Yeah. So all that, the common theme with that is the way they started those games. They didn't start out well, trailing in all those games in the first half. So yeah. I think with this crowd, Sark knows this, coaching here before as an OC, yeah. Under Coach Saban, Arch has to get off to a good start. But Texas said the same thing going into the Ohio State game,
11: yeah.
10: And you couldn't get a worse start than it was and fumbled in the first play of the yeah. game. So that's what I think. I think Texas has to get the offense going early.
1: And Texas is going to need Arch at his best. Running back Hollywood Smothers listed as questionable and did not practice on Thursday with a lower leg injury. He was upgraded to probable on Friday, but clearly some concern. Our Desmond Howard on CFB Live as well.
12: Neyland Stadium, one of the loudest stadiums in the country. Once this crowd gets going, it's hard to stop them and slow them down. Arch is going to have some, his hands are going to be tied, though, without the running back Smothers. They had a formidable 1-2 punch with Smothers and with Relief Brown. Now without Smothers in that backfield, it's going to be hard to get that running game going. When you want to take an opposing crowd out of the game, you want to get your running game established. I think Brown's a good running back, but without my man Smothers, it's going to be tough sledding for them.
1: Smothers is the team's leading rusher, averaging almost 5 yards per carry. Relief Brown, certainly capable. Team's third leading rusher, Arch Manning. Longhorns, Vols, ESPN's College Game Day live at 9 a.m. Eastern time. Kick for this one, noon Eastern on ABC. Ole Miss, Florida, they might still be partying in Oxford after Ole Miss defeated Lane Kiffin's LSU Tigers a week ago, and the party might just be starting in Gainesville. Gators off to a hot start under new head coach John Sumrall. Big SEC road win at Auburn last week, 44-39. Ole Miss won in Oxford in this one last year, but the number four Rebels a dog in this one? Gators offense too much? Can Trinidad be the difference? Our college football reporter Katie George on College Football Live.
13: Ole Miss head coach Pete Golding says he's not surprised that his fourth-ranked Rebels are underdogs on the road here at the Swamp. He says that Florida will be the most complete offense they have played to date, and he knows how difficult it can be when this place is rocking. He said he just doesn't think that his players fully understand how difficult this place will be, and things could be made more challenging because starting running back Kewon Lacy is a game-time decision. He injured his AC joint last week against LSU. It's the same shoulder that required surgery in the offseason, so they're going to let him go through warm-ups, see how he feels, and then they're going to make a call. On Florida's side, with or without Kewon Lacy, they understand that Trinidad Chambliss is one of the best players in college football for good reason. He has a skill set that can help him win in a variety of different ways. All week, John Sumrall and DC Brad White, they've been showing this defense him scrambling. Last week against LSU, the shovel pass. Then in the Sugar Bowl, when he retreated all the way back to the end zone and somehow comes up with a marvelous first down. They know for them to win this game, Florida's got to contain Trinidad Chambliss, who currently leads the odds for the Heisman Trophy.
1: Chambliss indeed atop the Heisman board, but how about the Gators? Some think they should walk out a winner. Mark Long from the Associated Press joined game night.
14: I'm not sure Ole Miss is really good against the run. As much money as they spent on that D-line, they should be better against the run, but, the numbers say otherwise. And Jaden Baugh, to me, is, the best running back in the SEC, among the best in the country, and I would think he's going to get it done at home and really set the tone. And that's what they want to do. You listen to Buster Faulkner this week. they're throwing it actually more than he wants to throw it. And they're not throwing it all that much, but he wants to run it. That's his MO. That's what the Gators do best. Jaden Baugh is obviously a special talent. I believe he'll be the difference along with the Swamp. I think the atmosphere is going to be insane. And I do think that Ole Miss will find it tough going in there, you know, on first down, second down, third down. You look at Florida's defensive line, they kind of got a little, came to life last week. And I think they'll put enough pressure on Trinidad Chambliss to make a difference.
1: They say only Gators come out alive. Kick for this one, 3:30 Eastern on ABC. Speaking of Lane Kiffin, no rest for the weary. Lane's Tigers welcome Texas A&M to Baton Rouge for a night kick in Death Valley. After struggling to get Ole Miss QB Trinidad Chambliss on the ground last week, Coach Kiffin spoke about facing a similar style player in A&M QB Marcel Reed.
11: Well, this is a big test. We've struggled here with him before. I think we lead the country in rush defense, but you know, that hasn't been worth against a ton of quarterback schemed runs. You know, last week was just him making stuff on his own and the long run when he pulled the ball. So that's a different set of challenges. Really takes a lot of discipline and a lot of guys doing really well on defense to avoid that.
1: High discipline will be the key here for LSU's defense. Aggies love the quick game on offense. Reed, he's 20-23 on passes at or behind the line of scrimmage this season. On throws beyond the line of scrimmage, he's completing just 52% of his passes. Aggies, Tigers, coverage begins at 7 p.m. Eastern on ESPN Radio and the ESPN app. And tune in as Penn State hosts Wisconsin. Coverage begins at 4:30 p.m. Eastern on ESPN Radio and again the ESPN app. The latest from LeBron James, Philly's newest star, as NBA preseason nears. That when SportsCenter All Night continues, it's ESPN Radio.
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0: Number 5.
1: We'll start things off tonight in Kansas City. The Guardians kept pace for the AL Central crown thanks to an Angel Martinez clutch hit in the ninth. Mike Farron with the call here on ESPN Radio.
3: The pitch. And he lines that one twisting fair inside the line and down the left field corner. Two runs are home. Halpin being waved around third. The relay from Witt is in time to get him. Petey Halpin gunned down trying to score from first. A two-run double for Martinez and a five spot for Cleveland in the top of the ninth.
0: Number 4.
1: As for the other side of the race, the White Sox clobbered their way to victory over the Rockies, getting some huge help from their Southside Samurai on ESPN 1000.
4: The 2-2.
5: Swing and a drive out into right. Way back there and gone. Number 34.
6: I guess he did want a part of Mooney. He paid for it, but he wanted a part of him. That was a bomb out of here to straightaway right.
5: 2-0 in the first.
0: Number 3.
1: The Orioles might not be playing for much other than pride at this point, but that hasn't stopped Polar Pete from hitting moonshots. WBAL with the call.
7: The 1-1.
8: Alonzo Craxis, left field, and forget about it. Wow! Where did that go for number 43? That thing made it to the top of the bleachers, I think, in left center field. I don't think I've ever seen anything like that. 9-1 Baltimore, and Alonzo continues his power parade.
0: Number 2.
1: Miami got a one-hit shutout from their young stud, Yuri Perez, and got all the offense they'd need on one swing of the bat from Joe Mack. 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
9: And first pitch to Joe Mack. He calls high in the air, out to right and deep. There's no doubt about it. Top take on a Mack attack. A beauty of a bomb. His 14th. And we finally got a score. It's 1-0 Fish in the bottom of the seventh.
0: Number 1.
1: And finally in San Diego, the Diamondbacks ran roughshod over the Padres. With Nolan Arenado putting the game out of reach early, Arizona Sports 98.7 FM with the call.
9: Nolan swings, and there it goes. High and deep, left field, number 30, Arenado. To the second basket of the Western Metal Supply Company. It's a two-run shot, and the Diamondbacks have a 6-2 lead.
10: What else can you say about Nolan Arenado? I mean, this guy is on a mission, and he's finding the fountain of youth.
1: SportsCenter All Night, ESPN Radio. Hard to believe we're barely a week out from NBA preseason getting underway. The splash of the offseason was LeBron James taking his talents to Philly to join the 76ers. LeBron recently shared what it was that drove him to Philadelphia on the Mind the Game podcast.
11: My relationship with Tyrese Maxey goes beyond the court.
12: You can tell every time you mention him on the
11: podcast.
12: You love it.
11: And by the way, when I mentioned him in the past on the podcast, Philly was not even in question. Like, it was just like,
12: I didn't even know they would.
11: No, absolutely. I didn't even, you know, obviously, and it's way before the JB trade as well, which was another intriguing piece. I don't think anybody seen coming. People saw that something was going to happen there, but I don't think anybody thought that it would be Philly that would be part of that. That trade package. I love the way he approaches the game too. You know, both sides of the floor, what he brings to the game, his insight on the game. I watched him kind of misunderstood, and that is absolutely okay. I think we're all individuals for a reason. Like, you know what I'm saying? And everyone's always trying to put everybody in the same box. And I love what he stands for and what he brings to the table.
1: 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Bron and the 76ers visit the defending champ, New York Knicks. 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From the hardwood back to the gridiron, field issues in Brazil for Ravens Cowboys, injury issues in San Francisco, 49ers head coach Kyle Shanahan on the rash of injuries in the Bay Area.
4: Yeah, losing Bosa was rough yesterday. Losing six out of the 10 D linemen in the last 2 weeks that have made our team is a little unusual. Don't think I've been a part of that, so that has been different.
1: Speaking on Nick Bosa there, the latest to join the growing list, TBD on if he'll go to the IR. 49ers host the Cardinals Sunday at Levi Stadium. The AL Central is down to the wire. That and more when baseball continues on SportsCenter all night. 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
0: Patrick Mahomes and the undefeated Kansas City Chiefs storm into Miami, where Malik Willis and the Dolphins are waiting. 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
15: Willis rolls right, throws end zone. 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
0: The Chiefs at the Dolphins. 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
27: 3-2, the pitch, on the ground, pass Garcia into left field, it's a base hit. Kwan is home, here comes Ramirez. It's a two-run single for Angel Martinez, and Cleveland has a 2-0 lead in the first.
0: Indiana hosts Northwestern for some college football Friday night lights.
28: Here's the snap, he fumbled it, and Indiana's got a safety.
29: Yes!
28: He fumbled the football on the snap for Elijah Hardy. Puts them on the ground, and Indiana Bryant gets a two-point conversion.
0: Setting the stage for a loaded Saturday.
2: It's going to be like business as usual. Go on the road, handle our business. That's why I think they have a leg up where people think, oh, man, this is going to be such a drop. Not at all. They have great leadership from their players.
0: Plus, objects in the mirror might be closer than they appear.
28: Now he swings, sends a high fly ball deep right field. Harris going back on the warning track. That ball is gone! Home run, Jordan Lawler. His sixth of the season. And the Diamondbacks extend their lead to 4-0.
3: Doc Emmerich's keys to the game. What do we have here? Well, hit the first batter, clear the benches? What is this?
5: It's 1960s hockey. Shake somebody up out there. Why not? It's the last weekend. 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
1: Coming up, the hunt for October's almost in the bag. 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Six ranked matchups in college football to get to. And all the latest from the NFL as Week 3 is upon us. But the night belonged to baseball. And the AL Central, it's the place to be. Entering Friday, the Guardians carried a one-game lead over the White Sox atop the division, and Cleveland visiting Kansas City for the weekend. A must-win here for the Guardians to stay out in front. You heard the game right here on ESPN Radio. Mike Farron and Doug Glanville had the call, and these two teams, they came ready to play. Top of the first inning.
28: 3-2, the pitch, on the ground, pass, Garcia into left field, it's a base hit. Kwan is home, here comes Ramirez. It's a two-run single for Angel Martinez, and Cleveland has a 2-0 lead in the first.
1: Martinez would finish the night 2-for-5, 4 RBI, and he's recorded 12 RBI in the last 10 games. That goose egg on the board for Kansas City, it didn't last long. Bottom half of the inning.
28: First pitch, and Kags lines it down the left field line. That one's going to get into the corner. It'll be extra bases. Witt can fly. He's streaking around third. He's heading home. He'll score without a throw. Kansas City on the board. It's 2-1 Cleveland thanks to the opposite field double from Jack Caglione.
1: And so we are off and running in the first. Just one inning later, bottom of the second. Bats, they're still at it.
28: Williams ready at the 2-2. Breaking ball hammered deep down the right field line. That one is back and it is gone. Carter Jensen sets off the fireworks at Kauffman Stadium with a two-run shot, his 26th of the year, and we are tied at 3.
1: And so just like that, it's knotted up. These two kept swinging, and we enter the bottom of the eighth. Guardians up 7-5, and Jensen again.
28: Isbell from first pitch. Jensen swings and high. It's one high in the air. Deep to right center field. Martinez going back. He's to the fence. It's gone. It's tied.
6: Carter Jensen.
1: And so in the ninth, Cleveland's Jose Ramirez at the dish.
28: 7-7 game. The set. The 3-1. Outside, ball 4, and Cleveland takes the lead 8-7. 4 walks in the inning for Nate Pearson.
1: And the Guardians piled on more. They'd go on to win this one 12-9, trying to maintain that one-game lead over the White Sox, and if so, will control their own destiny. The Guardians will either be the second seed or the sixth seed in the American League playoffs, and they're 8-1 in their last 9 games. Best record in baseball during that span. How about 15-8 in the month of September? Tied with the Rays and the Yankees for the best record in the American League. And Gavin Williams for Cleveland, 3 1/3 innings pitched here, 5 hits, gave up 4 earned runs. He is up to 248 Ks on the season. That passes Jacob Mizorowski for the most in baseball. And then there's the other half of this equation. Rockies, White Sox from the south side of Chi-Town. The White Sox clinched a postseason berth with the win over the Royals on Thursday en route to becoming the first team in Major League history to follow consecutive 100-loss seasons with a playoff berth. Their first appearance since 2021. The White Sox do own the head-to-head tiebreaker over Cleveland, and their star at the plate in the first.
28: The 2-2. Swing and a drive out into right. Way back
4: there and gone. Number 34.
7: I guess he did want a part of Mooney. He paid for it, but he wanted a part of him. That was a bomb out of here to straightaway right.
4: 2-0 in the first. The 1-0 is hit in the air a ton the other way. Left center. Number 2 tonight. Number 35 for Mooney.
7: Sagano had that familiar look on his face again. That little smirk as if to say, he got me again.
1: Third career multi-home run game, breaking the tie for most among rookies this season. We're in the bottom of the ninth. The White Sox trying to finish this one off.
4: The 2-2 pitch. Hit in the air to center field. Brenton Doyle back. Now in a step. He's got it. Sox win. They hold serve tonight. 6-1 the final. We'll keep an eye on that game in Kansas City. But they've got their 83rd win of the year. And now a half game out of first place.
1: The calls in this one from ESPN 1000, and you heard it right there, the 83rd win, that holds serve, one game back of Cleveland with two to go. But how about the 61st game with six-plus runs this season for Chicago, tied for the third most in baseball behind the Cubs and the Nationals? What a year for the White Sox. So from the American League to the National League, Rays, Phillies, and talk about a good one on paper. Phillies can clinch a postseason berth with the win and some help elsewhere. They entered with a two-game lead over the Diamondbacks for the third NL wildcard spot. They sent their ace, Christopher Sanchez, to the hill. The Rays, they've already earned the wild card bye and already locked up the top seed in the American League. And it's the Rays at the plate in the second, already up 1-0.
8: On the last Friday of the regular season, here's a drive deep to left by Fortes, but the wind pushing it back, looking up at the wall, and it's gone anyway. Nick Fortes hits one over the left field wall against the teeth of the wind, and the Rays have a 2-0 lead, and they're already booing in Philadelphia.
1: That from 620 WDAE. It wasn't all about the Rays, though. Sanchez was dealing tonight on the mound in the seventh.
4: 0-2 on Mateo. Swing and a miss. He struck him out. And it's another 1-2-3 inning for Christopher Sanchez. Now the Phillies just need to get the man some runs. As we go to the bottom of the seventh, it is stretch time here at Citizens Bank Park, and the Phillies trail 2-0.
1: Sports Radio 94 WIP. So 10 Ks for the ace, and that's his sixth 10-strikeout game this season, tied for second most in the National League with, you guessed it, Jacob Mizorowski. Good company. And the Phillies, they're now down to their last out in the ninth.
4: And the Phillies once again fail to lower their magic number. And the door is wide open for the Diamondbacks as the Phillies get shut out for the 12th time this season. They don't manage a single base runner against this Rays bullpen. And over the last 27 innings, the Phillies have scored a total of 2 runs.
1: Yikes, that's tough sledding. Rays with the win here. Snaps a 9-game losing streak versus the Phillies. The last win had been in 2021. This is the Rays' 13th shutout win this season, tied for the fifth most in baseball. And the Phillies, half a game back of the Cubs for the second.

0: tonight. First pitch, 7:15 Eastern. Diamondbacks, Padres, D-backs. They entered two games back of the Phillies for that third NL wildcard spot, hanging on by a thread with a 5% chance to make the playoffs per ESPN Analytics. And the Padres, holy smokes, 2 months ago, they were three games under 500, a paper-thin rotation, an underwhelming offense, and a bullpen that, well, they couldn't do everything. Padres entered Friday with a 16-5 record in September, most wins in baseball this month, enough to clinch a postseason berth. And talk about what have you done for me lately. Top of the second here.
1: Now he swings, sends a high fly ball deep right field. Harris going back on the warning track. That ball is gone! Home run, Jordan Lawler! His sixth of the season, and the Diamondbacks extend their lead to 4-0. As the mound visit is over, Perdomo swings at the first pitch. Fly ball deep center field. Going back, Merrill to the track. It is off his glove. He dropped it. One run scores. Marte scores. Here comes Moreno. It's a bases clearing double, and the Diamondbacks now lead it 10-2. The 0-2. Swung on and hit well to right. Carroll moving back makes the catch. Inning is over, and the chase is still on for the Diamondbacks. They take down the Padres by a final score of 11-4, and they are now just one game back of Philadelphia with two to go in the regular season.
0: And the call's there from Arizona Sports, 98.7 FM. How about the AL West? Astros Athletics. Astros entered Friday tied with the Rangers for first place in the AL West, and they own the tiebreaker with Texas. A three-run eighth helped the Astros, but in the end, it wasn't enough. Athletics beat the Astros 6-5. SportsCenter All Night, ESPN Radio, and Week 5 of college football is upon us. Six games between AP-ranked teams on Saturday, most in a single week since conference champ weekend in 2023. And up tonight, Northwestern Indiana. First time both teams have entered the game with no losses since a season opening match in 1981, 45 years ago. Indiana's won all three games this season by at least 35 points, tied for its longest streak in program history. And the Wildcats, they're fresh off a big win over Colorado, 41-7. And they had some confidence in this one, and it showed in the first quarter.
2: Aiden Childs is the quarterback. Caleb Comolafay is the running back. Here's the snap.
3: Oh,
2: he fumbled it. And Indiana's got a safety.
3: Yes.
2: He fumbled the football on the snap. Elijah Hardy puts them on the ground, and Indiana gets a two-point conversion, and they will. And Northwestern will have to punt the ball away.
0: Don Fisher from Learfield. First quarter ended with the Hoosiers holding a 2-0 lead. And then in the second, hoping to extend the lead if they can.
2: First and goal for Indiana. Davian Chandler and Becker both split to the far side. Trevor Gibbs again. I take that back. Trevor Gibbs. And here's a throw to the end zone. Touchdown! Nick Marsh cuts it right up inside. What a terrific throw by Josh Hoover. Got him at the back of the end zone before he could step out of it. And Indiana's got six in the board.
0: And that's when the real fun would begin. We're going to jump all the way to the fourth. This one's close.
4: Hyman in motion. Here's Childs rolling right. Childs throwing end zone. There's Wilde. Gets the toe down. Is he in? It is a touchdown. They signal touchdown. Spectacular catch by Griffin Wilde at the back of the end zone again. Got his foot down. And the Wildcats are within two, and they will go for two and try to tie the game.
2: Aiden Childs, ready under center. Here's the snap. Childs rolling it out. He gets hit. He goes down. And they stop him anyway. Childs tried to run it himself. Amari Farrell came up and put him on the ground.
0: Credit to Northwestern, no quitting these cats. Late in the fourth, Indiana up 22-20. Ball near the goal line.
5: Hey, you got some big human beings in there.
2: Under center, Josh Hoover takes the snap. Fakes it.
5: There we go.
2: Into the end zone.
5: There we go.
2: Indiana scores a touchdown as Josh Hoover fakes the handoff. Northwestern did not expect him to run it. He just turned around.

0: ran it into the end zone untouched.
1: And that would make it 28-20. The Wildcats would steal a field goal at the end, but Indiana squeezes out the win here.
2: That was a heck of a college football game.
0: It was. You got to give Northwestern a ton of credit.
2: I tell you what, it was a good football game. And it came out the right way.
0: Yep, no question about that. Kurt Cigetti shakes hands with David Braun down there.
2: Yeah, a lot of respect between those two guys.
0: No question about
2: now,
0: that.
2: Braun's 2-2 against Cigetti now. He had a 2-1 lead over him in games. Yeah. You don't think Coach Cigetti knew that either.
0: That's exactly right. All right, score final. Indiana 29, Northwestern 23.
1: And Coach Cigetti after the game on the penalties piling up, and also a quick injury update.
3: Might have been out of bounds. What was your view on it?
4: Late hip drop penalty not called, which was consistent early in the game. Penalties on the other side not called. Penalties on us, mysterious penalties being called. But, regardless, you hate to see that happen to a good player like that. Who was playing really well, but he'll do everything he can to get back as soon as possible.
1: And so the head man has spoken. Indiana moves to 4-0 on the season. They're idle next week before traveling to Rutgers to continue Big Ten play on October 3rd. And they call it the All-Coast Conference ACC West Coast Action. That's next. SportsCenter All Night continues. It's ESPN Radio.
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1: 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Chris Burnett with you here on SportsCenter All Night to the West Coast for some late night ACC college football action. Clemson visiting Cal. Just the second all-time meeting between the programs. Cal defeated Clemson 37-13 in the 1992 Citrus Bowl. This one might be bigger for Clemson, though. Tigers just haven't looked like themselves in a while. Clemson is averaging 298 yards per game this season, 128th out of 138 FBS programs, worst in the ACC, and we'll pick this one up in the second quarter.
2: Low man wins. It's a battle of wills right here. Punch set, middles, shotgun, direct snap, Davis and Walmart. Time, looking end zone, got there, touchdown. Clemson takes a 9-7 lead at the 5:37 mark of the second on a long drive put together by Clemson. So on to punt it away. Davies and a catch made by Wesco coming up and makes a tack. Comes across the 50, got the 40, got the 30, got the 20, got the 10, got the 6. A touchdown return by Wesco. He came flying up the field, Tim. Caught that and off to the races he went.
1: Clemson Tigers Sports Network, and Clemson holds on for the win 24-10. SportsCenter All Night, ESPN Radio, back to the Diamond. Cardinals, Brewers. Brewers have a team record 100 wins this season, the most by an NL Central team since 2016. St. Louis, out of it this year. Maybe next year. Jumping all the way to the eighth.
3: The 1-1 pitch. And Bryce, a ground ball left side. That's going to find its way into left field. Churio's in. Streaking around third is Hamilton. He will score. The Brewers break the tie. It is 6-4 Milwaukee here in the eighth.
1: 620 WTMJ, and the Brewers would win it 8-4, the 101st win this season. That's the most in baseball as they hold the number one seed in the postseason. Cubs, Red Sox said, hey, let's play two today. So game one of a doubleheader for these two. The Red Sox clinched a playoff spot for the second consecutive season on Sunday, hoping to clinch the five seed here. They need a win in one of the doubleheaders and some help. The Cubs clinched postseason berth with the win over the Marlins on Thursday. So bottom of the seventh, score tied 3-3.
4: 0-1 to Wong. Pitch is swung and ripped into left field. Base hit, and the Red Sox go ahead. That's why you don't bunt. Connor drives him home. Roman touches the plate. It's a double for Wong, and it's 4-3 Red Sox.
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1: 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That was enough to finish it off. Red Sox indeed get the win 4-3, and they do clinch the number five seed in the American League and a date with the Yankees in a best-of-three wildcard series beginning Tuesday. That's consecutive postseason meetings against New York for just the second time in series history. Game two, the fun continued. The runs did not. Scoreless in the bottom of the eighth.
4: Pitch. Swinging a high drive in a deep left field. It's carrying back at the warning track. It's at the wall. It's off the green. The Red Sox are going to take the lead. Tyler Falefa scores. Jones behind him. Wall ball, two-run double for Abreu. What a welcome sight that is. And it's 2-0 Red Sox.
2: That ball had to have been absolutely torched to hit that high up on the monster.
1: WEEI 93.7 FM. Abreu had gone 10 straight games without an RBI, longest drought of the season. And 2-0 is your final score. Red Sox take both games on Friday. For the Cubs, they missed the chance to clinch no worse than the 5 seed in the National League, and they're shut out for the 14th time this season. Second most among playoff teams with the Guardians. And a change of plans for the regular season finale here. Both of these teams will be flying to Tampa later today for a one game at Tropicana Field on Sunday due to the nor'easter currently in the Boston area. Cubs skipper Craig Counsell after the game.
5: You know, it's inconvenient, but it's not a big deal. I mean, we're just going to jump on a plane and we're going to go sleep in Tampa tonight. We got an off day tomorrow, and, you know, we'll go to the field on Sunday and play a game. So it's just a little bit of extra travel, but nothing anybody can do about it.
1: making the most of it there. Staying in the AL East, Orioles, Yankees also playing two on Friday. Yankees locked into the four seed in the first spot in the wild card in the American League. The Orioles, it's just not their year. But they do have Pete Alonso, game one in the third.
6: Alonso hits this high in the air, deep left field. The wind won't stop this. It's in the seats. Number 42 for the Polar Bear, and it's 2-0 Orioles.
1: And the Orioles would win game one, 10-2. Game two in the sixth.
7: Getting the other way, right field, getting chases, Hines, and he can't make the play. The ball bounces into the seat, so two runs will score as Volpe doubles off of Nunez, and the Yankees double up their lead. It's 4-0.
1: Those from Yes Network, and the Yankees win this one 6-3, 93rd win this season, one shy of matching their win total from each of the last two seasons combined, and again, they'll get their chance against the Red Sox on Tuesday. Rangers, Twins ultimately the winners here, 10-2. It's down to the wire in baseball's AL Central. More coming your way. SportsCenter All Night continues. It's ESPN Radio.
0: 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Undefeated Penn State puts perfection on the line as Wisconsin comes to Beaver Stadium for their conference openers. Wisconsin at 13th ranked Penn State. 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
12: 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A marquee NFC matchup in primetime? 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
1: Golden State's Stephen Curry has agreed to a two-year, $116 million contract extension with the franchise with a player option in 2028-29, sources have told ESPN. The Rams are targeting a Week 4 return for wide receiver Puka Nacua, who is dealing with what Coach Sean McVay called soreness in his groin. McVay said Nacua will not practice Friday and will be listed as doubtful to play Sunday night against the Denver Broncos. Nacua has not practiced since September 17th. And the Cleveland Guardians drew consecutive bases-loaded walks in a five-run ninth inning, capped by Angel Martinez's two-run double. And the Cleveland Guardians beat the Kansas City Royals 12-9 Friday night to maintain a one-game lead over the Chicago White Sox in the AL Central.
2: 12-9 the score. Massey to first, glove by Lowe. He'll take it himself, and this one is over. The Cleveland Guardians behind a five-run top of the ninth where they managed just one hit. Beat the Kansas City Royals tonight. It wasn't easy, 12-9, but they hold on to a one-game lead in the American League Central. Their magic number is 2 to clinch the Central and a bye.
1: That's the final call heard right here on ESPN Radio. Now let's head to Kansas City where Mike Farron and Doug Glanville are standing by with more. Mike.
2: Chris, thank you. Well, this was a wild one in Kansas City tonight. And 5 in the ninth with just one hit for the Guardians helped them to the 12-9 victory and hold that one-game lead in the Central.
3: Well, you know, it wasn't their best baseball, but at this time of the year, there's so much at stake with that division title in the balance, and the White Sox have the tiebreaker, so they got to punch it through. And this is a game that was really sloppy, and you could lose your focus in a game like this. You know, the Royals are out of it. They're playing whatever, but at the same time, the Guardians still figured out a way to kind of work against the Royals that were struggling with command late when it most counted. So the high leverage moments, the Guardians stayed firm and the Royals kind of fell apart at the seams.
2: Yeah, I think if you had gone to Stephen Vogt before the game and said your ace, Gavin Williams, is going to give you 3 1/3 and give up 4 runs,
3: yep,
2: and you're going to win the game, he would have given you the biggest hug that he possibly could have, because it didn't feel that way early on.
3: No, but, you know, the Guardians still kept their offensive approach. You know, they still did what they needed to do. They got their walks. They made contact, got a couple of home runs. So they stayed within that realm of focus. And despite Williams' struggles, the bullpen did a good enough job to kind of hold it. And then the Royals just imploded, and they just took advantage of that.
2: 2 games to go. They have a one-game lead over the Chicago White Sox in the American League Central. They need to win it outright because Chicago has the tiebreaker, and the winner of that division is going to end up with the number 2 seed and a bye. For Doug Glanville, I'm Mike Farron right here on your home for the postseason. Major League Baseball on ESPN Radio and the ESPN app. Now let's go back to Chris Burnett in the studio.
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4: The 0-2. Swung on and hit well to right. Carroll moving back, makes the catch. Inning is over, and the chase is still on for the Diamondbacks. They take down the Padres by a final score of 11-4, and they are now just one game back of Philadelphia with 2 to go in the regular season.
1: That from Arizona Sports 98.7 FM. So the D-backs get the win. And if they win out, they'll jump the Phillies for the third NL wild card spot. Third baseman Nolan Arenado had this to say after the game.
5: You knew the score of the Philadelphia game before you took the field. Did you need any more motivation?
6: No, I mean, obviously we're paying attention. You know, obviously we saw the last out, and it, you know, it gives us extra motivation. But it's a credit to the group coming in ready to go, regardless of the score and whatever, regardless of what happened. We knew we had to come out, play good baseball, and we did.
5: Did Lars call ambush on the first pitch?
6: That was awesome, and we absolutely needed that. I feel like it kind of gave everyone like a nice little deep breath, and I think it was off and running after that.
5: Listen, Nolan, you guys have not been kind to Casey Mize, all due respect to his talent. I want to get to your home run, though. You punished a mistake. and it was your 30th. Can you run us through this and the emotions that you felt here?
6: Yeah, you know, obviously, I think he just hung it over the plate a little bit, and I was able to stay back. You know, I just try to, you know, be slow and early. I was able to recognize it early enough, and thank God it went out. You know, 30 homers is awesome, and I just can't thank God enough for this year so far.
5: I love this because you went right to Joe Mather when you were done with everybody.
6: That
5: right there.
6: Yeah.
5: What does that tell us about your relationship and how this offense has responded?
6: I mean, Joe and the hitting coaches, Trap, all of them. You know, Ease and Corey. I mean, all these guys, they've really helped me. You know, I can't thank them enough for what they've done for me in my career this year. And it's just all the coaches. But the hitting coaches have been grinding with me every day. You know, I'm making them work harder probably than they ever have. But, and they love it. And I just can't thank them enough. And it's not just them. It's McKay and all these guys. They're pushing me. They have high expectations for me. And it's motivating me.
5: That's what makes you you, though, doesn't it?
6: Yeah, I mean, I'm trying to be me, man. I'm trying to be me.
5: Before I let you go, game 161 tomorrow. It's right there. I know you need help, but it's right there. What do you want Phoenix fans to know back in Arizona right now about all of this?
6: Yeah, just like we've done all year, we're not going to quit. We're going to keep fighting. We're facing a really good team right now. Today was a great start, and then tomorrow we got to come out ready to go again.
5: Enjoy it.
1: So that from the Diamondbacks. Meanwhile, speaking of keeping pace with the Phillies.
7: And the Phillies once again fail to lower their magic number. And the door is wide open for the Diamondbacks as the Phillies get shut out for the 12th time this season. They don't manage a single base runner against this Rays bullpen. And over the last 27 innings, the Phillies have scored a total of 2 runs.
1: And that's tough. Are the Phillies feeling daunted? Phillies skipper Don Mattingly.
8: Well, I guess I'd rather be in our spot than theirs. Because we can still control our own destiny. So, at this point, none of that matters, how daunting it looks or what it looks like. We just got to win a game and play ball tomorrow.
1: Phillies taking it down to the wire to make the postseason. 2 games left, currently occupy that 3rd spot in the NL wild card. Just the 1 game ahead of Arizona. Dodgers, Giants. Dodgers are locked into the 2 seed in the National League. We'll have a bye to the National League Division Series. And Tarek Skubal on the bump for LA in this one. Gave up 4 earned runs in his last start against the Giants on September 19th. That tied his season high. We're in the first.
9: And Teoscar Hernandez rips this one deep to left field. Way back and gone. A first pitch solo home run for Teoscar Hernandez, and the Dodgers jump on the board. It is 1-0.
1: AM 570 LA Sports, and the Dodgers would go on to win it 2-0. Skubal, 7 innings pitched, 3 hits, no runs, no walks, 10 Ks. The first left-handed pitcher with 10 strikeouts and 80% strikes in a game since pitch count data has been tracked. That's back to 1988. The Dodgers, it's their 14th shutout this season, tied for the 5th most in baseball, and 3 of them have come versus the Giants. Braves, Marlins. Braves locked into the 3 seed in the National League behind the Brewers and the Dodgers. Will host a best-of-3 wildcard series starting Tuesday. This one was scoreless until the 7th.
4: And the first pitch to Joe Mack. He calls high in the air, out to right and deep. There's no doubt about it. Top take on a Mack attack. A beauty of a bomb. His 14th. And we finally got a score. It's 1-0 Fish in the bottom of the 7th.
1: 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Braves could get nothing going here. Down to their final out in the 9th.
4: 1-1. Acuna reaches for that. He flares one into left center field. Marcy got a great break. And he glides to it in left center to put it away. Yuri Perez, what a job tonight. And he goes out with a bang in 26. Yuri Perez fires a complete game. 1-hit shutout. And the Marlins down the Braves in the final series opener at 26. 3-0 on Friday night here at Lone Tree Ballpark.
1: The first career complete game for Perez, I might add. Youngest Marlins pitcher to throw a shutout with 1 or fewer hits since Anibal Sanchez's no-hitter in 2006. For the Braves, 3rd game with 1 or 0 hits this season. It's tied for the most such games in a season for the franchise since 1901. Again, Braves locked into that number 3 seed and will host the 6th seed in the NL wildcard series starting Tuesday. As for teams already gearing up for next season, Tigers, beat the Pirates 8-7. Nationals beat the Mets 7-6. Blue Jays get the win over the Reds 6-5. And the Angels beat the Mariners 7-5. Sports Center All Night, ESPN Radio. Back to college football. The six ranked matchups this week include a record-breaking 4 in the SEC. And it's all eyes and ears and College Game Day descending upon Knoxville. Texas, Tennessee, battle for who's the real UT. Texas making a rare visit to Rocky Top, and by rare, I mean the first one ever. Longhorns still riding high after the Ohio State win in Austin 2 weeks ago, and the Vols, they're pumped for this one. Nealon will be rocking like it's 1998, and they'll have Public Enemy number one, QB1, Arch Manning in their sights. Uncle Peyton, he was a star in that building. Arch hoping some of that rubs off on him. The key here is Texas has to start fast. And our Stanford Steve with this on College Football Live.
10: I don't know if it's an X and an O's, but like reading up for this game, I found out Arch Manning's never won a true road game in regulation.
11: Wow.
10: You go back to last year. Okay. At Georgia loss, at Florida loss, at Ohio State loss, and then they beat Kentucky and Mississippi State in overtime. Yeah. So all that, the common theme with that is the way they started those games. They didn't start out well, trailing in all those games in the first half. So I think with this crowd, you know, Sark knows this, coaching here before as an OC under Coach Saban, Arch has to get off to a good start. That, but Texas said the same thing going into the Ohio State game, and you couldn't get a worse start than there was and fumble in the first part of the play of the game. So that's what I think. I think Texas has to get the offense going early.
1: And Texas is going to need Arch at his best. Running back Hollywood Smothers listed as questionable and did not practice on Thursday with a lower leg injury. He was upgraded to probable on Friday, but clearly some concern. Our Desmond Howard on CFB Live as well.
12: Neyland Stadium, one of the loudest stadiums in the country. Once this crowd gets going, it's hard to stop them and slow them down. Arch is going to have some, his hands are going to be tied, though, without the running back Smothers. They had a formidable 1-2 punch with Smothers and with Relique Brown. Now without Smothers in that backfield, it's going to be hard to get that running game going. When you want to take an opposing crowd out of the game, you want to get your running game established. I think Brown's a good running back, but without my man Smothers, it's going to be tough sledding for them.
1: Smothers is the team's leading rusher, averaging almost 5 yards per carry. Relique Brown, certainly capable. Team's third leading rusher, Arch Manning. Longhorns, Vols, ESPN's College Game Day live at 9 a.m. Eastern time. Kick for this one, noon Eastern on ABC. Ole Miss, Florida, they might still be partying in Oxford after Ole Miss defeated Lane Kiffin's LSU Tigers a week ago, and the party might just be starting in Gainesville. Gators off to a hot start under new head coach John Sumrall. Big SEC road win at Auburn last week, 44-39. Ole Miss won in Oxford in this one last year, but the number 4 Rebels a dog in this one? Gators offense too much? Can Trinidad be the difference? Our college football reporter Katie George on College Football Live.
13: Ole Miss head coach Pete Golding says he's not surprised that his 4th-ranked Rebels are underdogs on the road here at the Swamp. He says that Florida will be the most complete offense they have played to date, and he knows how difficult it can be when this place is rocking. He said he just doesn't think that his players fully understand how difficult this place will be, and things could be made more challenging because starting running back Kewon Lacy is a game-time decision. He injured his AC joint last week against LSU. It's the same shoulder that required surgery in the offseason, so they're going to let him go through warm-ups, see how he feels, and then they're going to make a call. On Florida's side, with or without Kewon Lacy, they understand the Trinidad Chambliss is one of the best players in college football for good reason. He has a skill set that can help him win in a variety of different ways. All week, John Sumrall and DC Brad White, they've been showing this defense him scrambling. Last week against LSU, the shovel pass. Then in the Sugar Bowl, when he retreated all the way back to the end zone and somehow comes up with a marvelous first down. They know for them to win this game, Florida's got to contain Trinidad Chambliss, who currently leads the odds for the Heisman Trophy.
1: Chambliss indeed atop the Heisman board, but how about the Gators? Some think they should walk out a winner. Mark Long from the Associated Press joined game night.
14: I'm not sure Ole Miss is really good against the run. As much money as they spent on that D-line, they should be better against the run, but, you know, the numbers say otherwise. And Jaden Baugh, to me, is, you know, the best running back in the SEC, among the best in the country, and I would think he's going to get it done at home and really set the tone, and that's what they want to do. You listen to Buster Faulkner this week, they're throwing it actually more than he wants to throw it, and they're not throwing it all that much, but he wants to run it. That's his MO. That's what the Gators do best. Jaden Baugh is obviously a special talent. I believe he'll be the difference along with the Swamp. I think the atmosphere is going to be insane, and I do think that Ole Miss will find it tough going in there, you know, on first down, second down, third down. You look at Florida's defensive line, they kind of got a little, came to life last week, and I think they'll put enough pressure on Trinidad Chambliss to make a difference.
1: They say only Gators come out alive. Kick for this one, 3:30 Eastern on ABC. Speaking of Lane Kiffin, no rest for the weary. Lane's Tigers welcome Texas A&M to Baton Rouge for a night kick in Death Valley. After struggling to get Ole Miss QB Trinidad Chambliss on the ground last week, Coach Kiffin spoke about facing a similar style player in A&M QB Marcel Reed.
11: Well, this is a big test. We've struggled here with him before. I think we lead the country in rush defense, but you know, that hasn't been worth against a ton of quarterback schemed runs. You know, last week was just him making stuff on his own and the long run when he pulled the ball. So that's a different set of challenges. Really takes a lot of discipline and a lot of guys doing really well on defense to avoid that.
1: High discipline will be the key here for LSU's defense. Aggies love the quick game on offense. Reed, he's 20 of 23 on passes at or behind the line of scrimmage this season. On throws beyond the line of scrimmage, he's completing just 52% of his passes. Aggies, Tigers, coverage begins at 7 p.m. Eastern on ESPN Radio and the ESPN app. And tune in as Penn State hosts Wisconsin. Coverage begins at 4:30 p.m. Eastern on ESPN Radio and again the ESPN app. The latest from LeBron James, Philly's newest star, as NBA preseason nears. That when SportsCenter All Night continues, it's ESPN Radio.
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8: 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Texas A&M and LSU are both looking to bounce back from crushing Week 3 losses. 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
0: Number five.
1: We'll start things off tonight in Kansas City. The Guardians kept pace for the AL Central crown thanks to an Angel Martinez clutch hit in the ninth. Mike Farron with the call here on ESPN Radio.
4: The pitch. And he lines that one twisting fair inside the line and down the left field corner. Two runs are home. Halpin being waved around third. The relay from Witt is in time to get him. Petey Halpin gunned down trying to score from first. A two-run double for Martinez and a five spot for Cleveland in the top of the ninth.
0: Number four.
1: As for the other side of the race, the White Sox clobbered their way to victory over the Rockies, getting some huge help from their Southside Samurai on ESPN 1000.
4: The 2-2. Swing and a drive out into right. Way back there and gone. Number 34.
5: I guess he did want a part of Mooney. He paid for it, but he wanted a part of him. That was a bomb out of here to straightaway right.
4: 2-0 in the first.
0: Number three.
1: The Orioles might not be playing for much other than pride at this point, but that hasn't stopped Polar Pete from hitting moonshots. WBAL with the call.
6: The 1-1. Alonzo Craxis, left field, and forget about it. Wow! Where did that go for number 43? That thing made it to the top of the bleachers, I think, in left center field. I don't think I've ever seen anything like that. 9-1 Baltimore, and Alonzo continues his power parade.
0: Number two.
1: Miami got a one-hit shutout from their young stud, Yuri Perez, and got all the offense they'd need on one swing of the bat from Joe Mack. 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
7: Now first pitch to Joe Mack. He calls high in the air, out to right and deep. There's no doubt about it. Top tank on a Mack attack. A beauty of a bomb. His 14th. And we finally got a score. It's 1-0 Fish in the bottom of a 7.
0: Number one.
1: And finally in San Diego, the Diamondbacks ran roughshod over the Padres. With Nolan Arenado putting the game out of reach early, Arizona Sports 98.7 FM with the call.
7: Nolan swings, and there it goes. High and deep, left field, number 30, Arenado. Into the second basket of the Western Metal Supply Company. It's a two-run shot, and the Diamondbacks have a 6-2 lead.
8: What else can you say about Nolan Arenado? I mean, this guy is on a mission, and he's finding the fountain of youth.
1: SportsCenter All Night, ESPN Radio. Hard to believe we're barely a week out from NBA preseason getting underway. The splash of the offseason was LeBron James taking his talents to Philly to join the 76ers. LeBron recently shared what it was that drove him to Philadelphia on the Mind the Game podcast.
9: My relationship with Tyrese Maxey goes beyond the court.
10: You can tell every time you mention him on the
9: podcast. Yeah.
10: You love it.
9: And by the way, and when I mentioned him in the past on the podcast, Philly was not even in question. No. Like, it was just like
10: you didn't even know they would.
9: No, absolutely. I didn't even, you know, obviously, and it's way before the JB trade as well, which was another intriguing piece. I don't think anybody seen coming. People saw that something was going to happen there, but I don't think anybody thought that it would be Philly that would be part of that. That trade package, I love the way he approaches the game, too. You know, on both sides of the floor, what he brings to the game, his insight on the game. I watched him kind of misunderstood, and that is absolutely okay. I think we're all individuals for a reason. Like, you know what I'm saying? And everyone's always trying to put everybody in the same box. And I love what he stands for and what he brings to the table.
1: 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Bron and the 76ers visit the defending champ, New York Knicks. Chris Burnett with you here on SportsCenter All Night. From the hardwood back to the gridiron, field issues in Brazil for Ravens Cowboys, injury issues in San Francisco, 49ers head coach Kyle Shanahan on the rash of injuries in the Bay Area.
3: Yeah, losing Bosa was rough yesterday. Losing six out of the 10 D linemen in the last 2 weeks that have made our team is a little unusual. Don't think I've been a part of that, so that has been different.
1: Speaking on Nick Bosa there, the latest to join the growing list, TBD on if he'll go to the IR. 49ers host the Cardinals Sunday at Levi Stadium. The AL Central is down to the wire. That and more when baseball continues on SportsCenter All Night. 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
19: Mahomes rolling left, throws Xavier Worthy. Touchdown, Kansas City Chiefs.
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19: Willis rolls right, throws end zone. It's a touchdown.
0: The Chiefs at the Dolphins. 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
21: 3-2, the pitch, on the ground, pass Garcia in the left field, it's a base hit. Kwan is home, here comes Ramirez. It's a two-run single for Angel Martinez, and Cleveland has a 2-0 lead in the first.
0: Indiana hosts Northwestern for some college football Friday night lights.
22: Here's the snap, he fumbled it, and Indiana's got a safety.
23: Yes,
22: he fumbled the football on the snap for Elijah Hardy. Puts them on the ground, and Indiana gets a two-point conversion.
0: Setting the stage for a loaded Saturday.
2: It's going to be like business as usual. Go on the road, handle our business. That's why I think they have a leg up where people think, oh, man, it's going to be such a drop. Not at all. They have great leadership from their players.
0: Plus, objects in the mirror might be closer than they appear.
22: Now he swings, sends a high fly ball deep right field. Harris going back on the warning track. That ball is gone! Home run, Jordan Lawler! His sixth of the season, and the Diamondbacks extend their lead to 4-0.
4: Doc Emmerich's keys to the game. What do we have here? Well, hit the first batter, clear the benches? What is this?
5: It's 1960s hockey. Just shake somebody up out there. Why not? It's the last weekend. 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
1: Coming up, the hunt for October's almost in the bag. 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Six ranked matchups in college football to get to. And all the latest from the NFL as Week 3 is upon us. But the night belonged to baseball. And the AL Central, it's the place to be. Entering Friday, the Guardians carried a one-game lead over the White Sox atop the division, and Cleveland visiting Kansas City for the weekend. A must-win here for the Guardians to stay out in front. You heard the game right here on ESPN Radio. Mike Farron and Doug Glanville had the call, and these two teams, they came ready to play. Top of the first inning.
22: 3-2, the pitch, on the ground, pass, Garcia into left field, it's a base hit. Kwan is home, here comes Ramirez. It's a two-run single for Angel Martinez, and Cleveland has a 2-0 lead in the first.
1: Martinez would finish the night 2-for-5, 4 RBI, and he's recorded 12 RBI in the last 10 games. That goose egg on the board for Kansas City, it didn't last long. Bottom half of the inning.
22: First pitch, and Kags lines it down the left field line. That one's going to get into the corner. It'll be extra bases. Witt can fly. He's streaking around third. He's heading home. He'll score without a throw. Kansas City on the board. It's 2-1 Cleveland thanks to the opposite field double from Jack Caglione.
1: And so we are off and running in the first. Just one inning later, bottom of the second. Bats, they're still at it.
22: Williams ready at the 2-2. Breaking ball hammered deep down the right field line. That one is back and it is gone. Carter Jensen sets off the fireworks at Kauffman Stadium with a two-run shot, his 26th of the year, and we are tied at 3.
1: So just like that, it's knotted up. These two kept swinging, and we enter the bottom of the eighth. Guardians up 7-5, and Jensen again.
22: Isbell from first pitch. Jensen swings and high. It's one high in the air. Deep to right center field. Martinez going back. He's to the fence. It's gone. It's tied.
23: Carter Jensen.
1: And so in the ninth, Cleveland's Jose Ramirez at the dish.
22: 7-7 game. The set. The 3-1. Outside, ball 4, and Cleveland takes the lead 8-7. 4 walks in the inning for Nate Pearson.
1: And the Guardians piled on more. They'd go on to win this one 12-9, trying to maintain that one-game lead over the White Sox, and if so, will control their own destiny. The Guardians will either be the second seed or the sixth seed in the American League playoffs, and they're 8-1 in their last 9 games. Best record in baseball during that span. How about 15-8 in the month of September? Tied with the Rays and the Yankees for the best record in the American League. And Gavin Williams for Cleveland, 3 1/3 innings pitched here, 5 hits, gave up 4 earned runs. He is up to 248 Ks on the season. That passes Jacob Mizorowski for the most in baseball. And then there's the other half of this equation. Rockies, White Sox from the south side of Chi-Town. The White Sox clinched a postseason berth with the win over the Royals on Thursday en route to becoming the first team in Major League history to follow consecutive 100-loss seasons with a playoff berth. Their first appearance since 2021. The White Sox do own the head-to-head tiebreaker over Cleveland. And their star at the plate in the first.
22: The 2-2. Swing and a drive out into right. Way back
6: there and gone. Number 34.
7: I guess he did want a part of Mooney. He paid for it, but he wanted a part of him. That was a bomb out of here to straightaway right.
6: 2-0 in the first. The 1-0 is hit in the air a ton the other way. Left center. Number 2 tonight. Number 35 for Mooney.
7: Zagano had that familiar look on his face again. That little smirk as if to say, he got me again.
1: Third career multi-home run game, breaking the tie for most among rookies this season. We're in the bottom of the ninth. The White Sox trying to finish this one off.
6: The 2-2 pitch. Hit in the air to center field. Brenton Doyle back. Now in a step. He's got it. Sox win. They hold serve tonight. 6-1 the final. We'll keep an eye on that game in Kansas City. But they've got their 83rd win of the year. And now a half game out of first place.
1: The calls in this one from ESPN 1000, and you heard it right there, the 83rd win, that holds serve, one game back of Cleveland with two to go. But how about the 61st game with six-plus runs this season for Chicago, tied for the third most in baseball behind the Cubs and the Nationals? What a year for the White Sox. So from the American League to the National League, Rays, Phillies, and talk about a good one on paper. Phillies can clinch a postseason berth with the win and some help elsewhere. They entered with a two-game lead over the Diamondbacks for the third NL wildcard spot. They sent their ace, Christopher Sanchez, to the hill. The Rays, they've already earned the wild card bye and already locked up the top seed in the American League. And it's the Rays at the plate in the second, already up 1-0.
8: On the last Friday of the regular season, here's a drive deep to left by Fortes, but the wind pushing it back, looking up at the wall, and it's gone anyway. Nick Fortes hits one over the left field wall against the teeth of the wind, and the Rays have a 2-0 lead, and they're already booing in Philadelphia.
1: That from 620 WDAE. It wasn't all about the Rays, though. Sanchez was dealing tonight on the mound in the seventh.
10: 0-2 on Mateo. Swing and a miss. He struck him out. And it's another 1-2-3 inning for Christopher Sanchez. Now the Phillies just need to get the man some runs. As we go to the bottom of the seventh, it is stretch time here at Citizens Bank Park, and the Phillies trail 2-0.
1: Sports Radio 94 WIP. So 10 Ks for the ace, and that's his sixth 10-strikeout game this season, tied for second most in the National League with, you guessed it, Jacob Mizorowski. Good company. And the Phillies, they're now down to their last out in the ninth.
10: And the Phillies once again fail to lower their magic number. And the door is wide open for the Diamondbacks as the Phillies get shut out for the 12th time this season. They don't manage a single base runner against this Rays bullpen. And over the last 27 innings, the Phillies have scored a total of 2 runs.
1: Yikes, that's tough sledding. Rays with the win here. Snaps a 9-game losing streak versus the Phillies. The last win had been in 2021. This is the Rays' 13th shutout win this season, tied for the fifth most in baseball. And the Phillies, half a game back of the Cubs for the second NL wild card, down to just a game and a half at the moment of a lead over the Diamondbacks for the third wild card, and Phillies interim manager Don Mattingly after the game.
24: Crowd reaction's kind of normal, so it's not like it's any different. It's kind of all year long like that. So, I mean, whatever happened tonight, we're not getting back. And so we got to be ready to play tomorrow. That's all there is to it.
1: Get ready to play for sure, but how does Philly improve the offense? Mattingly again.
24: We had a score. At this point in the year, I mean, taking thousands of swings, taking thousands of ground balls, guys have worked all year. It's not about that. We just got to be able to get it done now.
1: So the ride continues for the Phillies, and they're back at it again later.

0: season, and the Diamondbacks extend their lead to 4-0. As the mound visit is over, Perdomo swings at the first pitch. Fly ball deep center field. Going back, Merrill to the track. It is off his glove. He dropped it. One run scores. Marte scores. Here comes Moreno. It's a bases clearing double, and the Diamondbacks now lead it 10-2. The 0-2. Swung on and hit well to right. Carroll moving back makes the catch. Inning is over, and the chase is still on for the Diamondbacks. They take down the Padres by a final score of 11-4, and they are now just one game back of Philadelphia with two to go in the regular season.
1: The calls there from Arizona Sports, 98.7 FM. How about the AL West? Astros Athletics. Astros entered Friday tied with the Rangers for first place in the AL West, and they own the tiebreaker with Texas. A three-run eighth helped the Astros, but in the end, it wasn't enough. Athletics beat the Astros 6-5. SportsCenter All Night, ESPN Radio, and Week 5 of college football is upon us. Six games between AP-ranked teams on Saturday, most in a single week since conference champ weekend in 2023. And up tonight, Northwestern Indiana. First time both teams have entered the game with no losses since a season opening match in 1981, 45 years ago. Indiana's won all three games this season by at least 35 points, tied for its longest streak in program history. And the Wildcats, they're fresh off a big win over Colorado, 41-7. And they had some confidence in this one, and it showed in the first quarter.
2: Aiden Childs is the quarterback. Caleb Komolafay is the running back. Here's the snap.
3: Oh,
2: he fumbled it. And Indiana's got a safety.
3: Yes.
2: He fumbled the football on the snap. Elijah Hardy puts them on the ground. And Indiana gets a two-point conversion. And Northwestern will have to punt the ball away.
1: Don Fisher from Learfield. First quarter ended with the Hoosiers holding a 2-0 lead. And then in the second, hoping to extend the lead if they can.
2: First and goal for Indiana. Damian Chandler and Becker both split to the far side. Trevor Gibbs again. I take that back. Trevor Gibbs. And here's a throw to the end zone. Touchdown! Nick Marsh puts it right up inside. What a terrific throw by Josh Hoover. Got him at the back of the end zone before he could step out of it. Six in the board.
1: And that's when the real fun would begin. We're going to jump all the way to the fourth. This one's close.
4: Hyman in motion. Here's Childs rolling right. Childs throwing end zone. There's Wilde. Gets the toe down. Is he in? It is. A touchdown. They signal touchdown. Spectacular catch by Griffin Wilde at the back of the end zone again. Got his foot down, and the Wildcats are within two, and they will go for two and try to tie the game.
2: Aiden Childs, ready under center. Here's the snap. Childs rolling it out. He gets hit. He goes down, and they stop him anyway. Childs tried to run it himself. Amari Farrell came up and put him on the ground.
1: Credit to Northwestern, no quitting these cats. Late in the fourth, Indiana up 22-20. Ball near the goal line.
5: Hey, you got some big under human center. Beings in there.
2: Under center, Josh Hoover takes the snap. Fakes it.
5: There we go.
2: Into the end zone.
5: There we go.
2: Indiana scores a touchdown as Josh Hoover fakes the handoff. Northwestern did not expect him to run it. He just turned around and ran it into the end zone untouched.
1: And that would make it 28-20. The Wildcats would steal a field goal at the end, but Indiana squeezes out the win here.
5: That was a heck of a college football game.
2: It was. You got to give Northwestern a ton of credit.
5: I tell you what, it was a good football game. And it came out the right way.
2: Yep, no question about that. Kurt Cigetti shakes hands with David Braun down there.
5: Yeah, a lot of respect between those two guys.
2: No question about
5: now,
2: that.
5: Braun's 2-2 against Cigetti now. He had a 2-1 lead over him in games. Yeah. You don't think Coach Cigetti knew that either.
2: That's exactly right. All right, score final. Indiana 29, Northwestern 23.

0: Coach Cignetti after the game on the penalties piling up and also a quick injury update.
1: Might have been out of bounds. What was your view on it?
2: Late hit, hip drop, penalty not called, which was consistent early in the game. Penalties on the other side not called. Penalties on us, mysterious penalties being called. But, I mean, regardless, you just you hate to see that happen to a good player like that who was playing really well, but he'll do everything he can to get back as soon as possible.
0: And so the head man has spoken. Indiana moves to 4-0 on the season. They're idle next week before traveling to Rutgers to continue Big Ten play on October 3rd. And they call it the All-Coast Conference ACC West Coast Action. That's next. SportsCenter All Night continues. It's ESPN Radio.
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1: 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Chris Burnett with you here on SportsCenter All Night to the West Coast for some late night ACC college football action. Clemson visiting Cal. Just the second all-time meeting between the programs. Cal defeated Clemson 37-13 in the 1992 Citrus Bowl. This one might be bigger for Clemson, though. Tigers just haven't looked like themselves in a while. Clemson is averaging 298 yards per game this season, 128th out of 138 FBS programs, worst in the ACC, and we'll pick this one up in the second quarter.
2: Low man wins. It's a battle of wills right here. Punch set, Reynolds, shotgun, direct snap, Davis and Walmart. Time, look at end zone, got there, touchdown. Clemson takes a 9-7 lead at the 5:37 mark of the second on a long drive put together by Clemson. Onda punted away. Davies and a catch made by Wesco coming up and makes a tap. Comes across the 50, got the 40, got the 30, got the 20, got the 10, got the 6. A touchdown return by Wesco. He came flying up the field, Tim. Caught that and off to the races he went.
1: Clemson Tigers Sports Network, and Clemson holds on for the win 24-10. SportsCenter All Night, ESPN Radio, back to the Diamond. Cardinals, Brewers. Brewers have a team record 100 wins this season, the most by an NL Central team since 2016. St. Louis, out of it this year. Maybe next year. Jumping all the way to the eighth.
3: The 1-1 pitch. And Bryce, a ground ball left side. That's going to find its way into left field. Churio's in. Streaking around third is Hamilton. He will score. The Brewers break the tie. It is 6-4 Milwaukee here in the eighth.
1: 620 WTMJ, and the Brewers would win it 8-4, the 101st win this season. That's the most in baseball as they hold the number one seed in the postseason. Cubs, Red Sox said, hey, let's play two today. So game one of a doubleheader for these two. The Red Sox clinched a playoff spot for the second consecutive season on Sunday, hoping to clinch the five seed here. They need a win in one of the doubleheaders and some help. The Cubs clinched postseason berth with the win over the Marlins on Thursday. So bottom of the seventh, score tied 3-3.
4: 0-1 to Wong. Pitch is swung and ripped into left field. Base hit, and the Red Sox go ahead. That's why you don't bunt. Connor drives him home. Roman touches the plate. It's a double for Wong, and it's 4-3 Red Sox.
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1: 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That was enough to finish it off. Red Sox indeed get the win 4-3, and they do clinch the number five seed in the American League and a date with the Yankees in a best-of-three wildcard series beginning Tuesday. That's consecutive postseason meetings against New York for just the second time in series history. Game two, the fun continued. The runs did not. Scoreless in the bottom of the eighth.
4: Pitch. Swinging a high drive in a deep left field. It's carrying back at the warning track. It's at the wall. It's off the green. The Red Sox are going to take the lead. Tyner Falefa scores. Jones behind him. Wall ball, two-run double for Abreu. What a welcome sight that is. And it's 2-0 Red Sox.
2: That ball had to have been absolutely torched to hit that high up on the monster.
1: WEEI 93.7 FM, Abreu had gone 10 straight games without an RBI, longest drought of the season. And 2-0 is your final score. Red Sox take both games on Friday. For the Cubs, they missed the chance to clinch no worse than the 5 seed in the National League, and they're shut out for the 14th time this season, second most among playoff teams with the Guardians. And a change of plans for the regular season finale here. Both of these teams will be flying to Tampa later today for a one game at Tropicana Field on Sunday due to the nor'easter currently in the Boston area. Cubs skipper Craig Counsell after the game.
5: You know, it's inconvenient, but it's not a big deal. I mean, we're just going to jump on a plane, and we're going to go sleep in Tampa tonight. We got an off day tomorrow, and, you know, we'll go to the field on Sunday and play a game. So it's just a little bit of extra travel, but nothing anybody can do about it.
1: making the most of it there. Staying in the AL East, Orioles, Yankees also playing two on Friday. Yankees locked into the four seed in the first spot in the wild card in the American League. The Orioles, it's just not their year. But they do have Pete Alonso, game one in the third.
6: Alonso hits this high in the air, deep left field. The wind won't stop this. It's in the seats. Number 42 for the Polar Bear, and it's 2-0 Orioles.
1: And the Orioles would win game one, 10-2. Game two in the sixth.
7: Given the other way, right field, Gibby chases Hines, and he can't make the play. The ball bounces into the seat, so two runs will score as Volpe doubles off of Nunez, and the Yankees double up their lead. It's 4-0.
1: Those from Yes Network, and the Yankees win this one 6-3, 93rd win this season, one shy of matching their win total from each of the last two seasons combined, and again, they'll get their chance against the Red Sox on Tuesday. Rangers, Twins ultimately the winners here, 10-2. It's down to the wire in baseball's AL Central. More coming your way. SportsCenter All Night continues. It's ESPN Radio.
0: 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Now they collide, knowing one of them will leave with a devastating 0-2 conference start. 23rd-ranked Texas A&M at 10th-ranked LSU. 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
1: Golden State's Stephen Curry has agreed to a two-year, $116 million contract extension with the franchise with a player option in 2028-29, sources have told ESPN. The Rams are targeting a Week 4 return for wide receiver Puka Nacua, who is dealing with what Coach Sean McVay called soreness in his groin. McVay said Nacua will not practice Friday and will be listed as doubtful to play Sunday night against the Denver Broncos. Nacua has not practiced since September 17th. And the Cleveland Guardians drew consecutive bases-loaded walks in a five-run ninth inning, capped by Angel Martinez's two-run double. And the Cleveland Guardians beat the Kansas City Royals 12-9 Friday night to maintain a one-game lead over the Chicago White Sox in the AL Central.
2: 12-9 the score. Massey to first. Glove by Lowe. He'll take it himself, and this one is over. The Cleveland Guardians behind a five-run top of the ninth where they managed just one hit. Beat the Kansas City Royals tonight. It wasn't easy. 12-9, but they hold on to a one-game lead in the American League Central. Their magic number is 2 to clinch the Central and a bye.
1: That's the final call heard right here on ESPN Radio. Now let's head to Kansas City where Mike Farron and Doug Glanville are standing by with more. Mike.
2: Chris, thank you. Well, this was a wild one in Kansas City tonight. 5 in the ninth with just one hit for the Guardians helped them to the 12-9 victory and hold that one-game lead in the Central.
3: Well, you know, it wasn't their best baseball, but at this time of year, there's so much at stake with that division title and the balance, and the White Sox have the tiebreaker, so they got to punch it through. And this is a game that was really sloppy, and you could lose your focus in a game like this. You know, the Royals are out of it. They're playing whatever, but at the same time, the Guardians still figured out a way to kind of work against the Royals that were struggling with command late when it most counted. So the high leverage moments, the Guardians stayed firm, and the Royals kind of fell apart at the seams.
2: Yeah, I think if you had gone to Stephen Vogt before the game and said, your ace, Gavin Williams, is going to give you 3 1/3 and give up 4 runs,
3: yeah,
2: and you're going to win the game, he would have given you the biggest hug that he possibly could have, because it didn't feel that way early on.
3: No, but, you know, the Guardians still kept their offensive approach. You know, they still did what they needed to do. They got their walks. They made contact, got a couple of home runs. So they stayed within that realm of focus. And despite Williams' struggles, the bullpen did a good enough job to kind of hold it. And then the Royals just imploded, and they just took advantage of that.
2: Two games to go. They have a one-game lead over the Chicago White Sox in the American League Central. They need to win it outright because Chicago has the tiebreaker, and the winner of that division is going to end up with the number 2 seed and a bye. For Doug Glanville, I'm Mike Farron right here on your home for the postseason. Major League Baseball on ESPN Radio and the ESPN app. Now let's go back to Chris Burnett in the studio.
1: Thanks, guys. Great job out there in Kansas City. What a game, and what a finish to this season. Tune in for baseball action later today as the Royals host the Guardians, presented by Progressive Insurance. 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
4: The 0-2. Swung on and hit well to right. Carroll moving back, makes the catch. Inning is over, and the chase is still on for the Diamondbacks. They take down the Padres by a final score of 11-4, and they are now just one game back of Philadelphia with 2 to go in the regular season.
1: That from Arizona Sports 98.7 FM. So the D-backs get the win. And if they win out, they'll jump the Phillies for the third NL wild card spot. Third baseman Nolan Arenado had this to say after the game.
5: You knew the score of the Philadelphia game before you took the field. Did you need any more motivation?
6: No, I mean, obviously we're paying attention. You know, obviously we saw the last out, and it, you know, it gives us extra motivation. But it's a credit to the group coming in ready to go, regardless of the score and whatever, regardless of what happened. We knew we had to come out, play good baseball, and we did.
5: Did Lars call ambush on the first pitch?
6: That was awesome, and we absolutely needed that. I feel like it kind of gave everyone like a nice little deep breath, and I think it was off and running after that.
5: Listen, Nolan, you guys have not been kind to Casey Mize, all due respect to his talent. I want to get to your home run, though. You punished a mistake, and it was your 30th. Can you run us through this and the emotions that you felt here?
6: Yeah, you know, obviously, I think he just hung it over the plate a little bit, and I was able to stay back. You know, I just try to, you know, be slow and early. I was able to recognize it early enough, and thank God it went out. You know, 30 homers is awesome, and I just can't thank God enough for this year so far.
5: I love this because you went right to Joe Mather when you were done with everybody. That right there.
6: Yeah.
5: What does that tell us about your relationship and how this offense has responded?
6: I mean, Joe and the hitting coaches, all of them. You know, Ease and Corey. I mean, all these guys, they've really helped me. You know, I can't thank them enough for what they've done for me in my career this year. And it's just all the coaches. But the hitting coaches have been grinding with me every day. You know, I'm making them work harder probably than they ever have. But and they love it. And I just can't thank them enough. And it's not just them. It's McKay and all these guys. They're pushing me. They have high expectations for me, and it's motivating me.
5: That's what makes you you, though, doesn't it?
6: Yeah, I mean, I'm trying to be me, man. I'm trying to be me.
5: Before I let you go, game 161 tomorrow, it's right there. I know you need help, but it's right there. What do you want Phoenix fans to know back in Arizona right now about all of this?
6: Yeah, just like we've done all year, we're not going to quit. We're going to keep fighting. We're facing a really good team right now. Today was a great start, and then tomorrow we got to come out ready to go again.
5: Enjoy it.
1: So that from the Diamondbacks. Meanwhile, speaking of keeping pace with the Phillies.
7: And the Phillies once again fail to lower their magic number. And the door is wide open for the Diamondbacks as the Phillies get shut out for the 12th time this season. They don't manage a single base runner against this Rays bullpen. And over the last 27 innings, the Phillies have scored a total of 2 runs.
1: And that's tough. Are the Phillies feeling daunted? Phillies skipper Don Mattingly.
8: Well, I guess I'd rather be in our spot than theirs because we can still control our own destiny. So, at this point, none of that matters, how daunting it looks or what it looks like. We just got to win a game and play ball tomorrow.
1: Phillies taking it down to the wire to make the postseason. 2 games left, currently occupy that 3rd spot. In the NL wild card, just the 1 game ahead of Arizona. Dodgers-Giants. Dodgers are locked into the 2 seed in the National League. We'll have a bye to the National League Division Series. And Tarek Skubal on the bump for LA in this one. Gave up 4 earned runs in his last start against the Giants on September 19th. That tied his season high. We're in the first.
9: And Teoscar Hernandez rips this one deep to left field. Way back and gone. A first pitch solo home run for Teoscar Hernandez, and the Dodgers jump on the board. It is 1-0.
1: AM 570 LA Sports, and the Dodgers would go on to win it 2-0. Skubal, 7 innings pitched, 3 hits, no runs, no walks, 10 Ks. The first left-handed pitcher with 10 strikeouts and 80% strikes in a game since pitch count data has been tracked. That's back to 1988. The Dodgers, it's their 14th shutout this season, tied for the 5th most in baseball, and 3 of them have come versus the Giants. Braves, Marlins. Braves locked into the 3 seed in the National League behind the Brewers and the Dodgers, will host a best-of-3 wildcard series starting Tuesday. This one was scoreless until the 7th.
4: And the first pitch to Joe Mack. He calls high in the air, out to right and deep. There's no doubt about it. Top take on a Mack attack. A beauty of a bomb. His 14th. And we finally got a score. It's 1-0 Fish in the bottom of the 7th.
1: 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Braves could get nothing going here. Down to their final out in the 9th.
4: 1-1. Acuna reaches for that. He flares one into left center field. Marcy got a great break. And he glides to it in left center to put it away. Yuri Perez, what a job tonight. And he goes out with a bang in 26. Yuri Perez fires a complete game. 1-hit shutout. And the Marlins down the Braves in the final series opener at 26. 3-0 on Friday night here at Lone Tee Ballpark.
1: The first career complete game for Perez, I might add. Youngest Marlins pitcher to throw a shutout with 1 or fewer hits since Anibal Sanchez's no-hitter in 2006. For the Braves, 3rd game with 1 or 0 hits this season. It's tied for the most such games in a season for the franchise since 1901. Again, Braves locked into that number 3 seed and will host the 6th seed in the NL Wild Card Series starting Tuesday. As for teams already gearing up for next season, Tigers beat the Pirates 8-7. Nationals beat the Mets 7-6. Blue Jays get the win over the Reds 6-5. And the Angels beat the Mariners 7-5. SportsCenter All Night, ESPN Radio. Back to college football. The 6 ranked matchups this week include a record-breaking 4 in the SEC. And it's all eyes and ears and college game day descending upon Knoxville. Texas, Tennessee, battle for who's the real UT. Texas making a rare visit to Rocky Top, and by rare, I mean the first one ever. Longhorns still riding high after the Ohio State win in Austin 2 weeks ago, and the Vols, they're pumped for this one. Nealon will be rocking like it's 1998, and they'll have public enemy number one, QB1, Arch Manning in their sights. Uncle Peyton, he was a star in that building. Arch hoping some of that rubs off on him. The key here is Texas has to start fast, and our Stanford Steve with this on College Football Live.
10: I don't know if it's an X and O's, but like reading up for this game, I found out Arch Manning's never won a true road game in regulation.
11: Wow.
10: You go back to last year. Okay. At Georgia loss, at Florida loss, yeah. At Ohio State loss, yep. And then they beat Kentucky and Mississippi State in overtime. Yeah. So all that, the common theme with that is the way they started those games. They didn't start out well, trailing in all those games in the first half. So yeah. I think with this crowd, Sark knows this, coaching here before as an OC, yeah. Under Coach Saban, Arch has to get off to a good start. But Texas said the same thing going into the Ohio State game.
11: Yeah.
10: And you couldn't get a worse start than it was and fumble in the first part of the play of the game. So that's what I think. I think Texas has to get the offense going early.
1: And Texas is going to need Arch at his best. Running back Hollywood Smothers listed as questionable and did not practice on Thursday with a lower leg injury. He was upgraded to probable on Friday, but clearly some concern. Our Desmond Howard on CFB Live as well.
12: Neyland Stadium, one of the loudest stadiums in the country. Once this crowd gets going, it's hard to stop them and slow them down. Arch is going to have some his hands are going to be tied, though, without the running back Smothers. They had a formidable 1-2 punch with Smothers and with Relique Brown. Now without Smothers in that backfield, it's going to be hard to get that running game going. When you want to take an opposing crowd out of the game, you want to get your running game established. I think Brown's a good running back, but without my man Smothers, it's going to be tough sledding for them.
1: Smothers is the team's leading rusher, averaging almost 5 yards per carry. Relique Brown, certainly capable. Team's third leading rusher, Arch Manning. Longhorns, Vols, ESPN's College Game Day live at 9 a.m. Eastern time. Kick for this one, noon Eastern on ABC. Ole Miss, Florida, they might still be partying in Oxford after Ole Miss defeated Lane Kiffin's LSU Tigers a week ago, and the party might just be starting in Gainesville. Gators off to a hot start under new head coach John Sumrall. Big SEC road win at Auburn last week, 44-39. Ole Miss won in Oxford in this one last year, but the number 4 Rebels a dog in this one? Gators offense too much? Can Trinidad be the difference? Our college football reporter Katie George on College Football Live.
13: Ole Miss head coach Pete Golding says he's not surprised that his 4th-ranked Rebels are underdogs on the road here at the Swamp. He says that Florida will be the most complete offense they have played to date, and he knows how difficult it can be when this place is rocking. He said he just doesn't think that his players fully understand how difficult this place will be, and things could be made more challenging because starting running back Kewon Lacy is a game-time decision. He injured his AC joint last week against LSU. It's the same shoulder that required surgery in the offseason, so they're going to let him go through warm-ups, see how he feels, and then they're going to make a call. On Florida's side, with or without Kewon Lacy, they understand the Trinidad Chambliss is one of the best players in college football for good reason. He has a skill set that can help him win in a variety of different ways. All week, John Sumrall and DC Brad White, they've been showing this defense him scrambling. Last week against LSU, the shovel pass. Then in the Sugar Bowl, when he retreated all the way back to the end zone and somehow comes up with a marvelous first down. They know for them to win this game, Florida's got to contain Trinidad Chambliss, who currently leads the odds for the Heisman Trophy.
1: Chambliss indeed atop the Heisman board, but how about the Gators? Some think they should walk out a winner. Mark Long from the Associated Press joined game night.
14: I'm not sure Ole Miss is really good against the run. As much money as they spent on that D-line, they should be better against the run, but, you know, the numbers say otherwise. And Jaden Baugh, to me, is, you know, the best running back in the SEC, among the best in the country, and I would think he's going to get it done at home and really set the tone. And that's what they want to do. You listen to Buster Faulkner this week. they're throwing it actually more than he wants to throw it. And they're not throwing it all that much, but he wants to run it. That's his MO. That's what the Gators do best. Jaden Baugh is obviously a special talent. I believe he'll be the difference along with the Swamp. I think the atmosphere is going to be insane. And I do think that Ole Miss will find it tough going in there, you know, on first down, second down, third down. You look at Florida's defensive line, they kind of came to life last week. And I think they'll put enough pressure on Trinidad Chambliss to make a difference.
1: They say only Gators come out alive. Kick for this one, 3:30 Eastern on ABC. Speaking of Lane Kiffin, no rest for the weary. Lane's Tigers welcome Texas A&M to Baton Rouge for a night kick in Death Valley. And after struggling to get Ole Miss QB Trinidad Chambliss on the ground last week, Coach Kiffin spoke about facing a similar style player in A&M QB Marcel Reed.
11: Well, this is a big test. We've struggled here with him before. I think we lead the country in rush defense, but you know, that hasn't been worth against a ton of quarterback schemed runs. You know, last week was just him making stuff on his own and the long run when he pulled the ball. So that's a different set of challenges. Really takes a lot of discipline and a lot of guys doing really well on defense to avoid that.
1: High discipline will be the key here for LSU's defense. Aggies love the quick game on offense. Reed, he's 20-23 on passes at or behind the line of scrimmage this season. On throws beyond the line of scrimmage, he's completing just 52% of his passes. Aggies, Tigers, coverage begins at 7 p.m. Eastern on ESPN Radio and the ESPN app. And tune in as Penn State hosts Wisconsin. Coverage begins at 4:30 p.m. Eastern on ESPN Radio and again the ESPN app. The latest from LeBron James, Philly's newest star, as NBA preseason nears. 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
15: 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Brown. 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
24: Hey, it's Evan Cohen. 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
0: Number five.
1: We'll start things off tonight in Kansas City. The Guardians kept pace for the AL Central crown thanks to an Angel Martinez clutch hit in the ninth. Mike Farron with the call here on ESPN Radio.
3: The pitch. And he lines that one, twisting fair inside the line and down the left field corner. Two runs are home. Halpin being waved around third. The relay from Witt is in time to get him. Petey Halpin gunned down trying to score from first. A two-run double for Martinez and a five spot for Cleveland in the top of the ninth.
0: Number four.
1: As for the other side of the race, the White Sox clobbered their way to victory over the Rockies, getting some huge help from their Southside Samurai on ESPN 1000.
3: The 2-2. Swing and a drive out into right. Way back there and gone. Number 34.
4: I guess he did want a part of Mooney. He paid for it, but he wanted a part of him. That was a bomb out of here to straightaway right.
3: 2-0 in the first.
0: Number three.
1: The Orioles might not be playing for much other than pride at this point, but that hasn't stopped Polar Pete from hitting moonshots. WBAL with the call.
5: 1-1.
6: Alonzo Craxis, left field, and forget about it. Wow! Where did that go for number 43? That thing made it to the top of the bleachers, I think, in left center field. I don't think I've ever seen anything like that. 9-1 Baltimore, and Alonzo continues his power parade.
0: Number two.
1: Miami got a one-hit shutout from their young stud, Yuri Perez, and got all the offense they'd need on one swing of the bat from Joe Mack. 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
7: And the first pitch to Joe Mack. He calls high in the air, out to right and deep. There's no doubt about it. Top take on a Mack attack. A beauty of a bomb. His 14th. And we finally got a score. It's 1-0 Fish in the bottom of the seventh.
0: Number one.
1: And finally in San Diego, the Diamondbacks ran roughshod over the Padres. With Nolan Arenado putting the game out of reach early, Arizona Sports 98.7 FM with the call.
7: Nolan swings, and there it goes. High and deep, left field, number 30, Arenado. Into the second basket of the Western Metal Supply Company. It's a two-run shot, and the Diamondbacks have a 6-2 lead.
8: What else can you say about Nolan Arenado? I mean, this guy is on a mission, and he's finding the fountain of youth.
1: SportsCenter All Night, ESPN Radio. Hard to believe we're barely a week out from NBA preseason getting underway. The splash of the offseason was LeBron James taking his talents to Philly to join the 76ers. LeBron recently shared what it was that drove him to Philadelphia on the Mind the Game podcast.
9: My relationship with Tyrese Maxey goes beyond the court.
10: You can tell every time you mention him on the
9: podcast. Yeah.
10: You love him.
9: And by the way, and when I mentioned him in the past on the podcast, Philly was not even a question. No. Like, it was just like,
10: you didn't even know they would.
9: No, absolutely. I didn't even, obviously, and it's way before the JB trade as well, which was another intriguing piece. I don't think anybody seen coming. People saw that something was going to happen there, but I don't think anybody thought that it would be Philly that would be part of that. That trade package. I love the way he approaches the game too. On both sides of the floor, what he brings to the game, his insight on the game. I watched him kind of misunderstood, and that is absolutely okay. I think we're all individuals for a reason. Like, you know what I'm saying? And everyone's always trying to put everybody in the same box. And I love what he stands for and what he brings to the table.
1: NBA opening night set for Tuesday, October 20th. Bron and the 76ers visit the defending champ, New York Knicks. 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From the hardwood back to the gridiron, field issues in Brazil for Ravens Cowboys, injury issues in San Francisco. 49ers head coach Kyle Shanahan on the rash of injuries in the Bay Area.
5: Yeah, losing Bosa was rough yesterday. Losing six out of the 10 D linemen in the last 2 weeks that have made our team is a little unusual. Don't think I've been a part of that, so that has been different.
1: Speaking on Nick Bosa there, the latest to join the growing list, TBD on if he'll go to the IR. 49ers host the Cardinals Sunday at Levi's Stadium. The AL Central is down to the wire. That and more when baseball continues on SportsCenter All Night. 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
0: Patrick Mahomes and the undefeated Kansas City Chiefs storm into Miami, where Malik Willis and the Dolphins are waiting. 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
26: 3-2, the pitch, on the ground, pass Garcia in the left field, it's a base hit. Kwan is home, here comes Ramirez. It's a two-run single for Angel Martinez, and Cleveland has a 2-0 lead in the first.
0: Indiana hosts Northwestern for some college football Friday night lights.
27: Here's the snap, he fumbled it, and Indiana's got a safety. Yes, he fumbled the football on the snap for Elijah Hardy. Puts them on the ground, and Indiana gets It's a two-point conversion.
2: Setting the stage for a loaded Saturday.
3: It's going to be like business as usual, go on the road, handle our business. 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
2: Plus, objects in the mirror might be closer than they appear.
27: Now he swings, sends a high fly ball deep right field. Harris going back on the warning track. That ball is gone! Over on Jordan Lawler. His sixth of the season. And the Diamondbacks extend their lead to 4-0.
4: Doc Emmerich's keys to the game. What do we have here? 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What is this?
6: 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Why not? 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
1: Coming up, the hunt for October's almost in the bag. 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Six ranked matchups in college football to get to, and all the latest from the NFL as Week 3 is upon us. But the night belonged to baseball, and the AL Central, it's the place to be. Entering Friday, the Guardians carried a one-game lead over the White Sox atop the division, and Cleveland visiting Kansas City for the weekend. A must-win here for the Guardians to stay out in front. You heard the game right here on ESPN Radio. Mike Farron and Doug Glanville had the call, and these two teams, they came ready to play. Top of the first inning.
27: 3-2, the pitch, on the ground, pass, Garcia into left field, it's a base hit. Kwan is home, here comes Ramirez. It's a two-run single for Angel Martinez, and Cleveland has a 2-0 lead in the first.
1: Martinez would finish the night 2-for-5, 4 RBI, and he's recorded 12 RBI in the last 10 games. That goose egg on the board for Kansas City, it didn't last long. Bottom half of the inning.
27: First pitch, and Kags lines it down the left field line. That one's going to get into the corner. It'll be extra bases. Witt can fly. He's streaking around third. He's heading home. He'll score without a throw. Kansas City on the board. It's 2-1 Cleveland thanks to the opposite field double from Jack Caglione.
1: And so we are off and running in the first. Just one inning later, bottom of the second. Bats, they're still at it.
27: Williams ready at the 2-2. Breaking ball hammered deep down the right field line. That one is back and it is gone. Carter Jensen sets off the fireworks at Kauffman Stadium with a two-run shot, his 26th of the year, and we are tied at 3.
1: And so just like that, it's knotted up. These two kept swinging, and we enter the bottom of the eighth. Guardians up 7-5, and Jensen again.
27: Isbell from first. First pitch. Jensen swings and high. It's one high in the air. Deep to right center field. Martinez going back. He's to the fence. It's gone. It's tied.
7: Carter Jensen.
1: And so in the ninth, Cleveland's Jose Ramirez at the dish.
27: 7-7 game. The set. The 3-1. Outside, ball four, and Cleveland takes the lead 8-7. Four walks in the inning for Nate Pearson.
1: And the Guardians piled on more. They'd go on to win this one 12-9, trying to maintain that one-game lead over the White Sox, and if so, will control their own destiny. The Guardians will either be the second seed or the sixth seed in the American League playoffs, and they're 8-1 in their last 9 games. Best record in baseball during that span. How about 15-8 in the month of September? Tied with the Rays and the Yankees for the best record in the American League. And Gavin Williams for Cleveland, 3 1/3 innings pitched here, 5 hits, gave up 4 earned runs. He is up to 248 Ks on the season. That passes Jacob Mizorowski for the most in baseball. And then there's the other half of this equation. Rockies, White Sox from the south side of Chi-Town. The White Sox clinched a postseason berth with the win over the Royals on Thursday en route to becoming the first team in Major League history to follow consecutive 100-loss seasons with a playoff berth. Their first appearance since 2021. The White Sox do own the head-to-head tiebreaker over Cleveland. And their star at the plate in the first.
27: The 2-2. Swing and a drive out into right. Way
5: back there and gone. Number 34. I guess he did want a part of Mooney. He paid for it, but he wanted a part of him. That was a bomb out of here to straightaway right. 2-0 in the first. The 1-0 is hit in the air a ton the other way. Left center. Number 2 tonight. Number 35 for Mooney. Sagano had that familiar look on his face again. That little smirk as if to say, he got me again.
1: Third career multi-home run game, breaking the tie for most among rookies this season. We're in the bottom of the ninth. The White Sox trying to finish this one off.
5: The 2-2 pitch. Hit in the air to center field. Brenton Doyle back. Now in a step. He's got it. Sox win. They hold serve tonight. 6-1 the final. We'll keep an eye on that game in Kansas City. But they've got their 83rd win of the year. And now a half game out of first place.
1: The calls in this one from ESPN 1000. And you heard it right there. The 83rd win. That holds serve. One game back of Cleveland with two to go. But how about the 61st game with six-plus runs this season for Chicago, tied for the third most in baseball behind the Cubs and the Nationals? What a year for the White Sox. So from the American League to the National League, Rays, Phillies, and talk about a good one on paper. Phillies can clinch a postseason berth with the win and some help elsewhere. They entered with a two-game lead over the Diamondbacks for the third NL wildcard spot. They sent their ace, Christopher Sanchez, to the hill. The Rays, they've already earned the wild card bye and already locked up the top seed in the American League. And it's the Rays at the plate in the second, already up 1-0.
8: On the last Friday of the regular season, here's a drive deep to left by Fortes, but the wind pushing it back, looking up at the wall, and it's gone anyway. Nick Fortes hits one over the left field wall against the teeth of the wind, and the Rays have a 2-0 lead, and they're already booing in Philadelphia.
1: That from 620 WDAE. It wasn't all about the Rays, though. Sanchez was dealing tonight on the mound in the seventh.
5: 0-2 on Mateo. Swing and a miss. He struck him out. And it's another 1-2-3 inning for Christopher Sanchez. Now the Phillies just need to get the man some runs. As we go to the bottom of the seventh, it is stretch time here at Citizens Bank Park, and the Phillies trail 2-0.
1: Sports Radio 94 WIP. So 10 Ks for the ace, and that's his sixth 10-strikeout game this season, tied for second most in the National League with, you guessed it, Jacob Mizorowski. Good company. And the Phillies, they're now down to their last out in the ninth.
5: And the Phillies, once again, fail to lower their magic number. And the door is wide open for the Diamondbacks as the Phillies get shut out for the 12th time this season. They don't manage a single base runner against this Rays bullpen. And over the last 27 innings, the Phillies have scored a total of 2 runs.
1: Yikes, that's tough sledding. Rays with the win here. Snaps a 9-game losing streak versus the Phillies. The last win had been in 2021. This is the Rays' 13th shutout win this season, tied for the fifth most in baseball. And the Phillies, half a game back of the Cubs for the second NL wild card, down to just a game and a half at the moment of the lead over the Diamondbacks for the third wild card, and Phillies interim manager Don Mattingly after the game.
9: Crowd reaction's kind of normal, so it's not like it's any different. It's kind of all year long like that. So, I mean, whatever happened tonight, we're not getting back. And so we got to be ready to play tomorrow. That's all there is to it.
1: Get ready to play for sure, but how does Philly improve the offense? Mattingly again.
9: We had a score. At this point in the year, I mean, taking thousands of swings, taking thousands of ground balls, the guys have worked all year. It's not about that. We just got to be able to get it done now.
1: So the ride continues for the Phillies, and they're back at it again later tonight. First pitch, 7:15 Eastern. Diamondbacks, Padres, D-backs. They entered 2 games back of the Phillies for that third NL wildcard spot, hanging on by a thread with a 5% chance to make the playoffs per ESPN Analytics. And the Padres, holy smokes, 2 months ago, they were 3 games under 500, a paper-thin rotation, an underwhelming offense, and a bullpen that, well, they couldn't do everything. Padres entered Friday with a 16-5 record in September, most wins in baseball this month, enough to clinch a postseason berth. And talk about what have you done for me lately. Top of the second here.
10: Now he swings, sends a high fly ball deep right field. Harris going back on the warning track. That ball is gone! Home run, Jordan Lawler! His sixth of the season, and the Diamondbacks extend their lead to 4-0. As the mound visit is over, Perdomo swings at the first pitch. Fly ball deep center field. Going back, middle.

0: How about the AL West? Astros Athletics. Astros entered Friday tied with the Rangers for first place in the AL West, and they own the tiebreaker with Texas. A three-run eighth helped the Astros, but in the end, it wasn't enough. Athletics beat the Astros 6-5. SportsCenter All Night, ESPN Radio, and Week 5 of college football is upon us. Six games between AP-ranked teams on Saturday, most in a single week since Conference Champ Weekend in 2023. And up tonight, Northwestern Indiana. First time both teams have entered the game with no losses since a season opening match in 1981, 45 years ago. Indiana's won all three games this season by at least 35 points, tied for its longest streak in program history. And the Wildcats, they're fresh off a big win over Colorado, 41-7. And they had some confidence in this one, and it showed in the first quarter.
1: Aiden Childs is the quarterback. Caleb Pomolape is the running back. Here's the snap. Oh, he fumbled it. And Indiana's got a safety.
2: Yes.
1: He fumbled the football on the snap for Elijah Hardy. Puts them on the ground, and Indiana gets a two-point conversion, and they will. And Northwestern will have to punt the ball away.
0: Don Fisher from Learfield. First quarter ended with the Hoosiers holding a 2-0 lead. And then in the second, hoping to extend the lead if they can.
1: First and goal for Indiana. Davian Chandler and Becker both split to the far side. Trevor Gibbs again. I take that back. Trevor Gibbs. And here's a throw to the end zone. Touchdown! Nick Marsh cuts it right up inside. What a terrific throw by Josh Hoover. Got him at the back of the end zone before he could step out of it. Six on the board.
0: And that's when the real fun would begin. We're going to jump all the way to the fourth. This one's close.
3: Hyman in motion. Here's Childs rolling right. Childs throwing end zone. There's Wilde. Gets the toe down. Is he in? It is a touchdown. They signal touchdown. Spectacular catch by Griffin Wilde at the back of the end zone again. Got his foot down, and the Wildcats are within two, and they will go for two and try to tie the game.
1: Aiden Childs, ready under center. Here's the snap. Childs rolling it out. He gets hit. He goes down, and they stop him anyway. Childs tried to run it himself. Amari Farrell came up and put him on the ground.
0: Credit to Northwestern, no quitting these cats. Late in the fourth, Indiana up 22-20. Ball near the goal line.
4: They got some big human beings in there.
1: Under center, Josh Hoover takes the snap. Fakes it.
4: There we go.
1: Into the end zone.
4: There we go.
1: Indiana scores a touchdown as Josh Hoover fakes the handoff. Northwestern did not expect him to run it. He just turned around and ran it into the end zone untouched.
0: And that would make it 28-20. The Wildcats would steal a field goal at the end, but Indiana squeezes out the win here.
4: That was a heck of a college football game.
1: It was. You got to give Northwestern a ton of credit.
4: I tell you what, it was a good football game. And it came out the right way.
1: Yep, no question about that. Kurt Cigetti shakes hands with David Braun down there.
4: Yeah, a lot of respect between those two guys.
1: No question about that.
4: Braun's 2-2 against Cigetti now. He had a 2-1 lead over him in games. You don't think Coach Cigetti knew that either.
1: That's exactly right. All right, score final. Indiana 29, Northwestern 23.
0: And Coach Cigetti after the game on the penalties piling up, and also a quick injury update.
5: Might have been out of bounds. What was your view?
6: Late
5: on
6: hit, hip drop, penalty not called, which was consistent early in the game. Penalties on the other side not called. Penalties on us, mysterious penalties being called. But, I mean, regardless, you just you hate to see that happen to a good player like that. He was playing really well, but he'll do everything he can to get back as soon as possible.
0: And so the head man has spoken. Indiana moves to 4-0 on the season. They're idle next week before traveling to Rutgers to continue Big Ten play on October 3rd. And they call it the All-Coast Conference ACC West Coast Action. That's next. SportsCenter All Night continues. It's ESPN Radio.

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1: Murray in some trouble, trying to escape. Takes a shot down the middle of the field.
0: Kyler Murray takes over for 2-0 Minnesota, who head to Tampa for a showdown with Baker Mayfield and the Bucs.
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6: Hey, it's Evan Cohen. 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
1: 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Chris Burnett with you here on SportsCenter All Night to the West Coast for some late-night ACC college football action. Clemson visiting Cal. Just the second all-time meeting between the programs. Cal defeated Clemson 37-13 in the 1992 Citrus Bowl. This one might be bigger for Clemson, though. Tigers just haven't looked like themselves in a while. Clemson is averaging 298 yards per game this season, 128th out of 138 FBS programs, worst in the ACC, and we'll pick this one up in the second quarter.
2: Low man wins. It's a battle of wills right here. Punch set, Reynolds, shotgun, direct snap, Davis and Walmart. Time, look at end zone, got there, touchdown. Clemson takes a 9-7 lead at the 5:37 mark of the second on a long drive put together by Clemson. On to punt it away. Davies and a catch made by Wesco coming up and makes a tap. Comes across the 50, got the 40, got the 30, got the 20, got the 10, got the 6. A touchdown return by Wesco. He came flying up the field, Tim. Caught that and off to the races he went.
1: Clemson Tigers Sports Network and Clemson holds on for the win 24-10. SportsCenter All Night, ESPN Radio, back to the Diamond, Cardinals, Brewers. Brewers have a team record 100 wins this season, the most by an NL Central team since 2016. St. Louis, out of it this year, maybe next year. Jumping all the way to the eighth.
2: The 1-1 pitch, and Bryce, a ground ball left side, that's going to find its way into left field. Churio's in, streaking around third is Hamilton. He will score. The Brewers break the tie. It is 6-4 Milwaukee here in the eighth.
1: 620 WTMJ, and the Brewers would win it 8-4, the 101st win this season. That's the most in baseball as they hold the number one seed in the postseason. Cubs, Red Sox said, hey, let's play two today. So game one of a doubleheader for these two. The Red Sox clinched a playoff spot for the second consecutive season on Sunday, hoping to clinch the five seed here. They need a win in one of the doubleheaders and some help. The Cubs clinched postseason berth with the win over the Marlins on Thursday. So bottom of the seventh, score tied 3-3.
3: 0-1 to Wong. Pitch is swung and ripped into left field. Base hit, and the Red Sox go ahead. That's why you don't bunt. Connor drives him home. Roman touches the plate. It's a double for Wong, and it's 4-3 Red Sox.
2: What'd I tell you?
1: 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That was enough to finish it off. Red Sox indeed get the win 4-3, and they do clinch the number five seed in the American League and a date with the Yankees in a best-of-three wildcard series beginning Tuesday. That's consecutive postseason meetings against New York for just the second time in series history. Game two, the fun continued. The runs did not. Scoreless in the bottom of the eighth.
3: Pitch. Swinging a high drive in a deep left field. It's carrying back at the warning track. It's at the wall. It's off the green. The Red Sox are going to take the lead. Tyner Falefa scores. Jones behind him. Wall ball, two-run double for Abreu. What a welcome sight that is. And it's 2-0 Red Sox.
2: That ball had to have been absolutely torched to hit that high up on the monster.
1: WEEI 93.7 FM, Abreu had gone 10 straight games without an RBI, longest drought of the season. And 2-0 is your final score. Red Sox take both games on Friday. For the Cubs, they missed the chance to clinch no worse than the 5 seed in the National League, and they're shut out for the 14th time this season, second most among playoff teams with the Guardians. And a change of plans for the regular season finale here. Both of these teams will be flying to Tampa later today for a one game at Tropicana Field on Sunday due to the nor'easter currently in the Boston area. Cubs skipper Craig Counsell after the game.
4: You know, it's inconvenient, but it's not a big deal. I mean, we're just going to jump on a plane, and we're going to go sleep in Tampa tonight. We got an off day tomorrow, and, you know, we'll go to the field on Sunday and play a game. So it's just a little bit of extra travel, but nothing anybody can do about it.
1: making the most of it there. Staying in the AL East, Orioles, Yankees also playing two on Friday. Yankees locked into the four seed in the first spot in the wild card in the American League. The Orioles, it's just not their year. But they do have Pete Alonso, game one in the third.
5: Alonso hits this high in the air, deep left field. The wind won't stop this. It's in the seats. Number 42 for the Polar Bear, and it's 2-0 Orioles.
1: And the Orioles would win game one, 10-2. Game two in the sixth.
6: Give him the other way, right field. Give him chases Hines, and he can't make the play. The ball bounces into the seat, so two runs will score as Volpe doubles off of Nunez, and the Yankees double up their lead. It's 4-0.
1: Those from Yes Network, and the Yankees win this one 6-3, 93rd win this season, one shy of matching their win total from each of the last two seasons combined, and again, they'll get their chance against the Red Sox on Tuesday. Rangers, Twins ultimately the winners here, 10-2. It's down to the wire in baseball's AL Central. More coming your way. SportsCenter All Night continues. It's ESPN Radio.
0: 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Undefeated Penn State puts perfection on the line as Wisconsin comes to Beaver Stadium for their conference openers. 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
1: Golden State's Stephen Curry has agreed to a two-year, $116 million contract extension with the franchise with a player option in 2028-29, sources have told ESPN. The Rams are targeting a Week 4 return for wide receiver Puka Nacua, who is dealing with what Coach Sean McVay called soreness in his groin. McVay said Nacua will not practice Friday and will be listed as doubtful to play Sunday night against the Denver Broncos. Nacua has not practiced since September 17th. And the Cleveland Guardians drew consecutive bases-loaded walks in a five-run ninth inning, capped by Angel Martinez's two-run double. And the Cleveland Guardians beat the Kansas City Royals 12-9 Friday night to maintain a one-game lead over the Chicago White Sox in the AL Central.
2: 12-9 the score. Massey to first. Glove by Lowe. He'll take it himself, and this one is over. The Cleveland Guardians behind a five-run top of the ninth where they managed just one hit. Beat the Kansas City Royals tonight. It wasn't easy. 12-9, but they hold on to a one-game lead in the American League Central. Their magic number is 2 to clinch the Central and to buy.
1: That's the final call heard right here on ESPN Radio. Now let's head to Kansas City where Mike Farron and Doug Glanville are standing by with more. Mike.
2: Chris, thank you. Well, this was a wild one in Kansas City tonight. And 5 in the ninth with just one hit for the Guardians helped them to the 12-9 victory and hold that one-game lead in the Central.
3: Well, you know, it wasn't their best baseball, but at this time of year, there's so much at stake with that division title and the balance. And the White Sox have the tiebreaker, so they got to punch it through. And this is a game that was really sloppy, and you can lose your focus in a game like this. You know, the Royals are out of it. They're playing whatever, but at the same time, the Guardians still figured out a way to kind of work against the Royals that were struggling with command late when it most counted. So the high leverage moments, the Guardians stayed firm, and the Royals kind of fell apart at the seams.
2: Yeah, I think if you had gone to Stephen Vogt before the game and said, your ace, Gavin Williams, is going to give you 3 1/3 and give up 4 runs,
3: yeah,
2: and you're going to win the game, he would have given you the biggest hug that he possibly could have, because it didn't feel that way early on.
3: No, but, you know, the Guardians still kept their offensive approach. You know, they still did what they needed to do. They got their walks. They made contact, got a couple of home runs. So they stayed within that realm of focus. And despite Williams' struggles, the bullpen did a good enough job to kind of hold it. And then the Royals just imploded, and they just took advantage of that.
2: Two games to go. They have a one-game lead over the Chicago White Sox in the American League Central. They need to win it outright because Chicago has the tiebreaker, and the winner of that division is going to end up with the number 2 seed and a bye. For Doug Glanville, I'm Mike Farron right here on your home for the postseason. Major League Baseball on ESPN Radio and the ESPN app. Now let's go back to Chris Burnett in the studio.
1: Thanks, guys. Great job out there in Kansas City. What a game, and what a finish to this season. 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
4: The 0-2. Swung on and hit well to right. Carroll moving back, makes the catch. Inning is over, and the chase is still on for the Diamondbacks. They take down the Padres by a final score of 11-4, and they are now just one game back of Philadelphia with 2 to go in the regular season.
1: That from Arizona Sports 98.7 FM. So the D-backs get the win. And if they win out, they'll jump the Phillies for the third NL wild card spot. Third baseman Nolan Arenado had this to say after the game.
5: You knew the score of the Philadelphia game before you took the field. Did you need any more motivation?
6: No, I mean, obviously we're paying attention. You know, obviously we saw the last out, and it, you know, it gives us extra motivation. But it's a credit to the group coming in ready to go, regardless of the score, regardless of what happened. We knew we had to come out, play good baseball, and we did.
5: Did Lars call ambush on the first pitch?
6: That was awesome, and we absolutely needed that. I feel like it kind of gave everyone like a nice little deep breath, and I think it was off and running after that.
5: Listen, Nolan, you guys have not been kind to Casey Mize, all due respect to his talent. I want to get to your home run, though. You punished a mistake, and it was your 30th. Can you run us through this and the emotions that you felt here?
6: Yeah, you know, obviously, I think he just hung it over the plate a little bit, and I was able to stay back. You know, I just try to, you know, be slow and early. I was able to recognize it early enough, and thank God it went out. You know, 30 homers is awesome, and I just can't thank God enough for this year so far.
5: I love this because you went right to Joe Mather when you were done with everybody.
6: That
5: right there.
6: Yeah.
5: What does that tell us about your relationship and how this offense has responded?
6: I mean, Joe and the hitting coaches, all of them. You know, Ease and Corey. I mean, all these guys, they've really helped me. You know, I can't thank them enough for what they've done for me in my career this year. And it's just all the coaches. But the hitting coaches have been grinding with me every day. You know, I'm making them work harder probably than they ever have. But, and they love it. And I just can't thank them enough. And it's not just them. It's McKay and all these guys. They're pushing me. They have high expectations for me, and it's motivating me.
5: That's what makes you you, though, doesn't it?
6: Yeah, I mean, I'm trying to be me, man. I'm trying to be me.
5: Before I let you go, game 161 tomorrow, it's right there. I know you need help, but it's right there. What do you want Phoenix fans to know back in Arizona right now about all of this?
6: Yeah, just like we've done all year, we're not going to quit. We're going to keep fighting. We're facing a really good team right now. Today was a great start, and then tomorrow we got to come out ready to go again.
5: Enjoy it.
1: So that from the Diamondbacks. Meanwhile, speaking of keeping pace with the Phillies.
7: And the Phillies once again fail to lower their magic number. And the door is wide open for the Diamondbacks as the Phillies get shut out for the 12th time this season. They don't manage a single base runner against this Rays bullpen. And over the last 27 innings, the Phillies have scored a total of 2 runs.
1: And that's tough. Are the Phillies feeling daunted? Phillies skipper Don Mattingly.
8: Well, I guess I'd rather be in our spot than theirs because we can still control our own destiny. So, at this point, none of that matters, how daunting it looks or what it looks like. We just got to win a game and play ball tomorrow.
1: Phillies taking it down to the wire to make the postseason. 2 games left, currently occupy that 3rd spot. In the NL wild card, just the 1 game ahead of Arizona. Dodgers-Giants. Dodgers are locked into the 2 seed in the National League. We'll have a bye to the National League Division Series. And Tarek Skubal on the bump for LA in this one. Gave up 4 earned runs in his last start against the Giants on September 19th. That tied his season high. We're in the first.
9: And Teoscar Hernandez rips this one deep to left field. Way back and gone. A first pitch solo home run for Teoscar Hernandez, and the Dodgers jump on the board. It is 1-0.
1: AM 570 LA Sports, and the Dodgers would go on to win it 2-0. Skubal, 7 innings pitched, 3 hits, no runs, no walks, 10 Ks. The first left-handed pitcher with 10 strikeouts and 80% strikes in a game since pitch count data has been tracked. That's back to 1988. The Dodgers, it's their 14th shutout this season, tied for the 5th most in baseball, and 3 of them have come versus the Giants. Braves, Marlins. Braves locked into the 3 seed in the National League behind the Brewers and the Dodgers. Will host a best-of-3 wildcard series starting Tuesday. This one was scoreless until the 7th.
4: And the first pitch to Joe Mack. He calls high in the air, out to right and deep. There's no doubt about it. Top take on a Mack attack. A beauty of a bomb. His 14th. And we finally got a score. It's 1-0 Fish in the bottom of the 7th.
1: 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Braves could get nothing going here. Down to their final out in the 9th.
4: 1-1. Acuna reaches for that. He flares one into left center field. Marcy got a great break. And he drives to it in left center to put it away. Yuri Perez, what a job tonight. And he goes out with a bang in 26. Yuri Perez fires a complete game. 1-hit shutout. And the Marlins down the Braves in the final series opener at 26. 3-0 on Friday night here at Lone Tree Ballpark.
1: The first career complete game for Perez, I might add. Youngest Marlins pitcher to throw a shutout with 1 or fewer hits since Anibal Sanchez's no-hitter in 2006. For the Braves, 3rd game with 1 or 0 hits this season. It's tied for the most such games in a season for the franchise since 1901. Again, Braves locked into that number three seed and will host the sixth seed in the NL Wild Card Series starting Tuesday. As for teams already gearing up for next season, Tigers beat the Pirates 8-7. Nationals beat the Mets 7-6. Blue Jays get the win over the Reds 6-5. And the Angels beat the Mariners 7-5. Sports Center All Night, ESPN Radio. Back to college football. The six ranked matchups this week include a record-breaking four in the SEC. And it's all eyes and ears and college game day descending upon Knoxville. Texas, Tennessee, battle for who's the real UT. Texas making a rare visit to Rocky Top, and by rare, I mean the first one ever. Longhorns still riding high after the Ohio State win in Austin 2 weeks ago, and the Vols, they're pumped for this one. Nealon will be rocking like it's 1998, and they'll have public enemy number one, QB1, Arch Manning in their sights. Uncle Peyton, he was a star in that building. Arch hoping some of that rubs off on him. The key here is Texas has to start fast, and our Stanford Steve with this on College Football Live.
10: I don't know if it's an X and an O's, but like reading up for this game, I found out Arch Manning's never won a true road game in regulation.
11: Wow.
10: You go back to last year. Okay. At Georgia loss, at Florida loss, yeah. At Ohio State loss, yep. And then they beat Kentucky and Mississippi State in overtime. Yep. So all that, the common theme with that is the way they started those games. They didn't start out well, trailing in all those games in the first half. So yeah. I think with this crowd, you know, Sark knows this, coaching here before as an OC, yeah. Under Coach Saban, Arch has to get off to a good start. But Texas said the same thing going into the Ohio State game,
11: yeah.
10: And you couldn't get a worse start than it was in fumbling the first part of the play of the yeah. game. So that's what I think. I think Texas has to get the offense going early.
1: And Texas is going to need Arch at his best. Running back Hollywood Smothers listed as questionable and did not practice on Thursday with a lower leg injury. He was upgraded to probable on Friday, but clearly some concern. Our Desmond Howard on CFB Live as well.
12: Neyland Stadium, one of the loudest stadiums in the country. Once this crowd gets going, it's hard to stop them and slow them down. Arch is going to have some his hands are going to be tied, though, without the running back Smothers. They had a formidable 1-2 punch with Smothers and with Relique Brown. Now without Smothers in that backfield, it's going to be hard to get that running game going. When you want to take an opposing crowd out of the game, you want to get your running game established. I think Brown's a good running back, but without my man Smothers, it's going to be tough sledding for them.
1: Smothers is the team's leading rusher, averaging almost 5 yards per carry. Relique Brown, certainly capable. Team's third leading rusher, Arch Manning. Longhorns, Vols, ESPN's College Game Day live at 9 a.m. Eastern time. Kick for this one, noon Eastern on ABC. Ole Miss, Florida, they might still be partying in Oxford after Ole Miss defeated Lane Kiffin's LSU Tigers a week ago, and the party might just be starting in Gainesville. Gators off to a hot start under new head coach John Sumrall. Big SEC road win at Auburn last week, 44-39. Ole Miss won in Oxford in this one last year, but the number four Rebels a dog in this one? Gators offense too much? Can Trinidad be the difference? Our college football reporter Katie George on College Football Live.
13: Ole Miss head coach Pete Golding says he's not surprised that his fourth-ranked Rebels are underdogs on the road here at the Swamp. He says that Florida will be the most complete offense they have played to date, and he knows how difficult it can be when this place is rocking. He said he just doesn't think that his players fully understand how difficult this place will be, and things could be made more challenging because starting running back Kewon Lacy is a game-time decision. He injured his AC joint last week against LSU. It's the same shoulder that required surgery in the offseason, so they're going to let him go through warm-ups, see how he feels, and then they're going to make a call. On Florida's side, with or without Kewon Lacy, they understand that Trinidad Chambliss is one of the best players in college football for good reason. He has a skill set that can help him win in a variety of different ways. All week, John Sumrall and DC Brad White, they've been showing this defense him scrambling. Last week against LSU, the shovel pass. Then in the Sugar Bowl, when he retreated all the way back to the end zone and somehow comes up with a marvelous first down. They know for them to win this game, Florida's got to contain Trinidad Chambliss, who currently leads the odds for the Heisman Trophy.
1: Chambliss indeed atop the Heisman board, but how about the Gators? Some think they should walk out a winner. Mark Long from the Associated Press joined game night.
14: I'm not sure Ole Miss is really good against the run. As much money as they spent on that D-line, they should be better against the run, but, you know, the numbers say otherwise. And Jaden Baugh, to me, is, you know, the best running back in the SEC, among the best in the country, and I would think he's going to get it done at home and really set the tone. And that's what they want to do. You listen to Buster Faulkner this week. they're throwing it actually more than he wants to throw it. And they're not throwing it all that much, but he wants to run it. That's his MO. That's what the Gators do best. Jaden Baugh is obviously a special talent. I believe he'll be the difference along with the Swamp. I think the atmosphere is going to be insane, and I do think that Ole Miss will find it tough going in there, you know, on first down, second down, third down. You look at Florida's defensive line, they kind of came to life last week, and I think they'll put enough pressure on Trinidad Chambliss to make a difference.
1: They say only Gators come out alive. Kick for this one, 3:30 Eastern on ABC. Speaking of Lane Kiffin, no rest for the weary. Lane's Tigers welcome Texas A&M to Baton Rouge for a night kick in Death Valley. After struggling to get Ole Miss QB Trinidad Chambliss on the ground last week, Coach Kiffin spoke about facing a similar style player in A&M QB Marcel Reed.
11: Well, this is a big test. We've struggled here with him before. I think we lead the country in rush defense, but you know, that hasn't been worth against a ton of quarterback schemed runs. You know, last week was just him making stuff on his own and the long run when he pulled the ball. So that's a different set of challenges. Really takes a lot of discipline and a lot of guys doing really well on defense to avoid that.
1: High discipline will be the key here for LSU's defense. Aggies love the quick game on offense. Reed, he's 20-23 on passes at or behind the line of scrimmage this season. On throws beyond the line of scrimmage, he's completing just 52% of his passes. Aggies, Tigers, coverage begins at 7 p.m. Eastern on ESPN Radio and the ESPN app. And tune in as Penn State hosts Wisconsin. Coverage begins at 4:30 p.m. Eastern on ESPN Radio and again the ESPN app. The latest from LeBron James, Philly's newest star, as NBA preseason nears. That when SportsCenter All Night continues, it's ESPN Radio.
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0: Number five.
1: We'll start things off tonight in Kansas City. The Guardians kept pace for the AL Central crown thanks to an Angel Martinez clutch hit in the ninth. Mike Farron with the call here on ESPN Radio.
3: The pitch. And he lines out one twisting fair inside the line and down the left field corner. Two runs are home. Halpin being waved around third. The relay from Witt is in time to get him. Petey Halpin gunned down trying to score from first. A two-run double for Martinez and a five spot for Cleveland in the top of the ninth.
0: Number four.
1: As for the other side of the race, the White Sox clobbered their way to victory over the Rockies, getting some huge help from their Southside Samurai on ESPN 1000.
3: The 2-2. Swing and a drive out into right. Way back there and gone. Number 34.
4: I guess he did want a part of Mooney. He paid for it, but he wanted a part of him. That was a bomb out of here to straightaway right.
3: 2-0 in the first.
0: Number three.
1: The Orioles might not be playing for much other than pride at this point, but that hasn't stopped Polar Pete from hitting moonshots. WBAL with the call.
5: 1-1.
6: Alonzo Craxis, left field, and forget about it. Wow! Where did that go for number 43? That thing made it to the top of the bleachers, I think, in left center field. I don't think I've ever seen anything like that. 9-1 Baltimore, and Alonzo continues his power parade.
0: Number two.
1: Miami got a one-hit shutout from their young stud, Yuri Perez, and got all the offense they'd need on one swing of the bat from Joe Mack. 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
7: Now first pitch to Joe Mack. He calls high in the air, out to right and deep. There's no doubt about it. Top take on a Mack attack. A beauty of a bomb. His 14th. And we finally got a score. It's 1-0 Fish in the bottom of the seventh.
0: Number one.
1: And finally in San Diego, the Diamondbacks ran roughshod over the Padres. With Nolan Arenado putting the game out of reach early, Arizona Sports 98.7 FM with the call.
7: Nolan swings, and there it goes. High and deep, left field, number 30, Arenado. Into the second basket of the Western Metal Supply Company. It's a two-run shot, and the Diamondbacks have a 6-2 lead.
8: What else can you say about Nolan Arenado? I mean, this guy is on a mission, and he's finding the fountain of youth.
1: SportsCenter All Night, ESPN Radio. Hard to believe we're barely a week out from NBA preseason getting underway. The splash of the offseason was LeBron James taking his talents to Philly to join the 76ers. LeBron recently shared what it was that drove him to Philadelphia on the Mind the Game podcast.
9: My relationship with Tyrese Maxey goes beyond the court.
10: You can tell every time you mention him on the
9: podcast. Yeah.
10: You love him.
9: And by the way, when I mentioned him in the past on the podcast, Philly was not even a question. No. Like, it was just like,
10: I didn't even know they would.
9: No, absolutely. I didn't even, you know, obviously, and it's way before the JB trade as well, which was another intriguing piece. I don't think anybody seen coming. People saw that something was going to happen there, but I don't think anybody thought that it would be Philly that would be part of that. That trade package. I love the way he approaches the game too. You know, both sides of the floor, what he brings to the game, his insight on the game. I watched him kind of misunderstood, and that is absolutely okay. I think we're all individuals for a reason. Like, you know what I'm saying? And everyone's always trying to put everybody in the same box. And I love what he stands for and what he brings to the table.
1: 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Bron and the 76ers visit the defending champ, New York Knicks. Chris Burnett with you here on SportsCenter All Night. From the hardwood back to the gridiron, field issues in Brazil for Ravens Cowboys, injury issues in San Francisco. 49ers head coach Kyle Shanahan on the rash of injuries in the Bay Area.
5: Yeah, losing Bosa was rough yesterday. Losing six out of the 10 D linemen in the last 2 weeks that have made our team is a little unusual. Don't they have been a part of that? So that has been different.
1: Speaking on Nick Bosa there, the latest to join the growing list, TBD on if he'll go to the IR. 49ers host the Cardinals Sunday at Levi Stadium. The AL Central is down to the wire. That and more when baseball continues on SportsCenter All Night. 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
30: 3-2, the pitch on the ground pass. Garcia in the left field. It's a base hit. Kwan is home. Here comes Ramirez. It's a two-run single for Angel Martinez. And Cleveland has a 2-0 lead in the first.
0: Indiana hosts Northwestern for some college football Friday night lights.
31: Here's the snap. Oh, he fumbled it. And Indiana's got a safety.
32: Yes.
31: He fumbled the football on the snap for Elijah Hardy. Puts them on the ground, and Indiana gets has a two-point conversion.
2: Setting the stage for a loaded Saturday.
3: It's going to be like business as usual, go on the road, handle our business. That's why I think they have a leg up when people think, oh, man, this is going to be such a drop. Not at all. They have great leadership from their players.
2: Plus, objects in the mirror might be closer than they appear.
31: Now he swings, sends a high fly ball deep right field. Harris going back on the warning track. That ball is gone! Home run, Jordan Lawler! His sixth of the season! And the Diamondbacks extend their lead to 4-0.
4: Doc Emmerich's keys to the game. What do we have here? Well, hit the first batter, clear the benches? What is this?
5: It's 1960s hockey. Just shake somebody up out there. Why not? It's the last weekend. 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
1: Coming up, the hunt for October's almost in the bag. 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Six ranked matchups in college football to get to, and all the latest from the NFL as Week 3 is upon us. But the night belonged to baseball, and the AL Central, it's the place to be. Entering Friday, the Guardians carried a one-game lead over the White Sox atop the division, and Cleveland visiting Kansas City for the weekend. A must-win here for the Guardians to stay out in front. You heard the game right here on ESPN Radio. Mike Farron and Doug Glanville had the call, and these two teams, they came ready to play. Top of the first inning.
30: 3-2, the pitch, on the ground, pass Garcia into left field, it's a base hit. Kwan is home, here comes Ramirez. It's a two-run single for Angel Martinez, and Cleveland has a 2-0 lead in the first.
1: Martinez would finish the night 2-for-5, 4 RBI, and he's recorded 12 RBI in the last 10 games. That goose egg on the board for Kansas City, it didn't last long. Bottom half of the inning.
30: First pitch, and Kags lines it down the left field line. That one's going to get into the corner. It'll be extra bases. Witt can fly. He's streaking around third. He's heading home. He'll score without a throw. Kansas City on the board. It's 2-1 Cleveland thanks to the opposite field double from Jack Caglione.
1: And so we are off and running in the first. Just one inning later, bottom of the second. Bats, they're still at it.
30: Williams ready at the 2-2. Breaking ball hammered deep down the right field line. That one is back and it is gone. Carter Jensen sets off the fireworks at Kauffman Stadium with a two-run shot, his 26th of the year, and we are tied at 3.
1: So just like that, it's knotted up. These two kept swinging, and we enter the bottom of the eighth. Guardians up 7-5, and Jensen again.
30: Isbell from first. First pitch. Jensen swings and high. It's one high in the air. Deep to right center field. Martinez going back. He's to the fence. It's gone. It's tied.
6: Carter Jensen.
1: And so in the ninth, Cleveland's Jose Ramirez at the dish.
30: 7-7 game. The set. The 3-1. Outside, ball four, and Cleveland takes the lead 8-7. Four walks in the inning for Nate Pearson.
1: And the Guardians piled on more. They'd go on to win this one 12-9, trying to maintain that one-game lead over the White Sox, and if so, will control their own destiny. The Guardians will either be the second seed or the sixth seed in the American League playoffs, and they're 8-1 in their last 9 games. Best record in baseball during that span. How about 15-8 in the month of September? Tied with the Rays and the Yankees for the best record in the American League. And Gavin Williams for Cleveland, 3 1/3 innings pitched here, 5 hits, gave up 4 earned runs. He is up to 248 Ks on the season. That passes Jacob Mizorowski for the most in baseball. And then there's the other half of this equation. Rockies, White Sox from the south side of Chi-Town. The White Sox clinched a postseason berth with the win over the Royals on Thursday en route to becoming the first team in Major League history to follow consecutive 100-loss seasons with a playoff berth. Their first appearance since 2021, the White Sox do own the head-to-head tiebreaker over Cleveland, and their star at the plate in the first.
30: The 2-2. Swing and a drive out into right. Way back there.
7: there and gone. Number 34.
8: I guess he did want a part of Mooney. He paid for it, but he wanted a part of him. That was a bomb out of here to straightaway right.
7: 2-0 in the first. The 1-0 is hit in the air a ton the other way. Left center, number 2 tonight. Number 35 for Mooney.
8: Sagano had that familiar look on his face again. That little smirk as if to say, he got me again.
1: Third career multi-home run game, breaking the tie for most among rookies this season. We're in the bottom of the ninth. The White Sox trying to finish this one off.
7: The 2-2 pitch. Hit in the air to center field. Brenton Doyle back. Now in a step. He's got it. Sox win. They hold serve tonight. 6-1 the final. We'll keep an eye on that game in Kansas City. But they've got their 83rd win of the year. And now a half game out of first place.
1: The calls in this one from ESPN 1000, and you heard it right there, the 83rd win, that holds serve, one game back of Cleveland with two to go. But how about the 61st game with six-plus runs this season for Chicago, tied for the third most in baseball behind the Cubs and the Nationals? What a year for the White Sox. So from the American League to the National League, Rays, Phillies, and talk about a good one on paper. Phillies can clinch a postseason berth with the win and some help elsewhere. They entered with a two-game lead over the Diamondbacks for the third NL wildcard spot. They sent their ace, Christopher Sanchez, to the hill. The Rays, they've already earned the wild card bye and already locked up the top seed in the American League. And it's the Rays at the plate in the second, already up 1-0.
9: On the last Friday of the regular season, here's a drive deep to left by Fortes, but the wind pushing it back, looking up at the wall, and it's gone anyway. Nick Fortes hits one over the left field wall against the teeth of the wind, and the Rays have a 2-0 lead, and they're already booing in Philadelphia.
1: That from 620 WDAE. It wasn't all about the Rays, though. Sanchez was dealing tonight on the mound in the seventh.
10: 0-2 on Mateo. Swing and a miss. He struck him out. And it's another 1-2-3 inning for Christopher Sanchez. Now the Phillies just need to get the man some runs. As we go to the bottom of the seventh, it is stretch time here at Citizens Bank Park, and the Phillies trail 2-0.
1: Sports Radio 94 WIP. So 10 Ks for the ace, and that's his sixth 10-strikeout game this season, tied for second most in the National League with, you guessed it, Jacob Mizorowski. Good company. And the Phillies, they're now down to their last out in the ninth.
10: And the Phillies once again fail to lower their magic number. And the door is wide open for the Diamondbacks as the Phillies get shut out for the 12th time this season. They don't manage a single base runner against this Rays bullpen. And over the last 27 innings, the Phillies have scored a total of 2 runs.
1: Yikes, that's tough sledding. Rays with the win here. Snaps a 9-game losing streak versus the Phillies. The last win had been in 2021. This is the Rays' 13th shutout win this season, tied for the fifth most in baseball. And the Phillies, half a game back of the Cubs for the second NL wild card, down to just a game and a half at the moment of a lead over the Diamondbacks for the third wild card. And Phillies interim manager Don Mattingly after the game.
11: Crowd reaction's kind of normal, so it's not like it's any different. It's kind of all year long like that. So, whatever happened tonight, we're not getting back. And so we got to be ready to play tomorrow. That's all there is to it.
1: Get ready to play for sure, but how does Philly improve the offense? Mattingly again.
11: We had a score. At this point in the year, I mean, taking thousands of swings, taking thousands of ground balls, the guys have worked all year. It's not about that. We just got to be able to get it done now.
1: So the ride continues for the Phillies, and they're back at it again later tonight. First pitch, 7:15 Eastern. Diamondbacks, Padres, D-backs. They entered 2 games back of the Phillies for that third NL wildcard spot, hanging on by a thread with a 5% chance to make the playoffs per ESPN Analytics. And the Padres, holy smokes, 2 months ago, they were 3 games under 500, a paper-thin rotation, an underwhelming offense, and a bullpen that, well, they couldn't do everything. Padres entered Friday with a 16-5 record in September, most wins in baseball this month, enough to clinch a postseason berth. And talk about what have you done for me lately. Top of the second here.
12: Now he swings, sends a high fly ball deep right field. Harris going back on the warning track. That ball is gone! Home run, Jordan Lawler! His sixth of the season, and the Diamondbacks extend their lead to 4-0. As the mound visit is over, Perdomo swings at the first pitch. Fly ball deep center field. Going back, Merrill to the track. It is off his glove. He dropped it. One run scores. Marte scores. Here comes Moreno. It's a bases clearing double. And the Diamondbacks now lead it 10-2. The 0-2. Swung on and hit well to right. Carroll moving back makes the catch. Inning is over, and the chase is still on for the Diamondbacks. They take down the Padres by a final score of 11-4, and they are now just one game back of Philadelphia with two to go in the regular season.
1: And the calls there from Arizona Sports, 98.7 FM. How about the AL West? Astros Athletics. Astros entered Friday tied with the Rangers for first place in the AL West, and they own the tiebreaker with Texas. A three-run eighth helped the

0: for its longest streak in program history. And the Wildcats, they're fresh off a big win over Colorado, 41-7. And they had some confidence in this one, and it showed in the first quarter.
1: Aiden Childs is the quarterback. Caleb Pomolape is the running back. Here's the snap.
2: Oh,
1: he fumbled it. And Indiana's got a safety.
2: Yes.
1: He fumbled the football on the snap. Elijah Hardy puts him on the ground, and Indiana gets a two-point conversion, and they will. And Northwestern will have to punt the ball away.
0: Don Fisher from Learfield. First quarter ended with the Hoosiers holding a 2-0 lead. And then in the second, hoping to extend the lead if they can.
1: First and goal for Indiana. Damian Chandler and Becker both split to the far side. Trevor Gibbs again. I take that back. Trevor Gibbs. And here's a throw to the end zone. Touchdown! Nick Marsh cuts it right up inside. What a terrific throw by Josh Hoover. Got him at the back of the end zone before he could step out of it. And Indiana's got six on the board.
0: And that's when the real fun would begin. We're going to jump all the way to the fourth. This one's close.
3: Hyman in motion. Here's Childs rolling right. Childs throwing end zone. There's Wilde. Gets the toe down. Is he in? It is a touchdown. They signal touchdown. Spectacular catch by Griffin Wilde at the back of the end zone again. Got his foot down. And the Wildcats are within two, and they will go for two and try to tie the game.
1: Aiden Childs, ready under center. Here's the snap. Childs rolling it out. He gets hit. He goes down. And they stop him anyway. Childs tried to run it himself. Amari Farrell came up and put him on the ground.
0: Credit to Northwestern. No quitting these cats. Late in the fourth, Indiana up 22-20. Ball near the goal line.
2: Hey, you got some big human beings in there.
1: Under center, Josh Hoover takes the snap. Fakes it.
2: There we go.
1: Into the end zone.
2: There we go.
1: Indiana scores a touchdown as Josh Hoover fakes the handoff. Northwestern did not expect him to run it. He just turned around and ran it into the end zone untouched.
0: And that would make it 28-20. The Wildcats would steal a field goal at the end, but Indiana squeezes out the win here.
2: That was a heck of a college football game.
1: It was. You got to give Northwestern a ton of credit.
2: I tell you what, it was a good football game. And it came out the right way.
1: Yep, no question about that. Kurt Seghetti shakes hands with David Braun down there.
2: Yeah, a lot of respect between those two guys.
1: No question about that.
2: Braun's 2-2 against Seghetti now. He had a 2-1 lead over him in games. Yeah. You don't think Coach Seghetti knew that either.
1: That's exactly right. All right, score final. Indiana 29, Northwestern 23.
0: And Coach Seghetti after the game on the penalties piling up, and also a quick injury update.
4: Might have been out of bounds. What was your view on it?
5: Late hit, hip drop, penalty not called, which was consistent early in the game. Penalties on the other side not called. Penalties on us, mysterious penalties being called. But, regardless, you hate to see that happen to a good player like that. Who was playing really well, but he'll do everything he can to get back as soon as possible.
0: And so the head man has spoken. Indiana moves to 4-0 on the season. They're idle next week before traveling to Rutgers to continue Big Ten play on October 3rd. And they call it the All-Coast Conference ACC West Coast Action. That's next. SportsCenter All Night continues. It's ESPN Radio.
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1: 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Chris Burnett with you here on SportsCenter All Night to the West Coast for some late night ACC college football action. Clemson visiting Cal. Just the second all-time meeting between the programs. Cal defeated Clemson 37-13 in the 1992 Citrus Bowl. This one might be bigger for Clemson, though. Tigers just haven't looked like themselves in a while. Clemson is averaging 298 yards per game this season, 128th out of 138 FBS programs, worst in the ACC, and we'll pick this one up in the second quarter.
2: Low man wins. It's a battle of wills right here. Punch set, Reynolds, shotgun, direct snap, Davis and Walmart. Time, look at end zone, got there, touchdown. Clemson takes a 9-7 lead at the 5:37 mark of the second on a long drive put together by Clemson. So on to punt it away. Davies and a catch made by Wesco coming up and makes a tack. Comes across the 50, got the 40, got the 30, got the 20, got the 10, got the 6. A touchdown return by Wesco. He came flying up the field, Tim. Caught that and off to the races he went.
1: Clemson Tigers Sports Network, and Clemson holds on for the win 24-10. SportsCenter All Night, ESPN Radio, back to the Diamond, Cardinals, Brewers. Brewers have a team record 100 wins this season, the most by an NL Central team since 2016. St. Louis, out of it this year. Maybe next year. Jumping all the way to the eighth.
3: The 1-1 pitch. And Bryce, a ground ball left side. That's going to find its way into left field. Cherio's in. Streaking around third is Hamilton. He will score. The Brewers break the tie. It is 6-4 Milwaukee here in the eighth.
1: 620 WTMJ, and the Brewers would win it 8-4, the 101st win this season. That's the most in baseball as they hold the number one seed in the postseason. Cubs, Red Sox said, hey, let's play two today. So game one of a doubleheader for these two. The Red Sox clinched a playoff spot for the second consecutive season on Sunday, hoping to clinch the five seed here. They need a win in one of the doubleheaders and some help. The Cubs clinched postseason berth with the win over the Marlins on Thursday. So bottom of the seventh, score tied 3-3.
4: 0-1 to Wong. Pitch is swung and ripped into left field. Base hit, and the Red Sox go ahead. That's why you don't bunt. Connor drives him home. Roman touches the plate. It's a double for Wong, and it's 4-3 Red Sox.
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1: 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That was enough to finish it off. Red Sox indeed get the win 4-3, and they do clinch the number five seed in the American League and a date with the Yankees in a best-of-three wildcard series beginning Tuesday. That's consecutive postseason meetings against New York for just the second time in series history. Game two, the fun continued. The runs did not. Scoreless in the bottom of the eighth.
4: Pitch. Swinging a high drive in a deep left field. It's carrying back at the warning track. Hits at the wall. It's off the green. The Red Sox are going to take the lead. Tyler Falefa scores. Jones behind him. Wall ball, two-run double for Abreu. What a welcome sight that is. And it's 2-0 Red Sox.
2: That ball had to have been absolutely torched to hit that high up on the monster.
1: WEEI 93.7 FM, Abreu had gone 10 straight games without an RBI, longest drought of the season. And 2-0 is your final score. Red Sox take both games on Friday. For the Cubs, they missed the chance to clinch no worse than the 5 seed in the National League, and they're shut out for the 14th time this season, second most among playoff teams with the Guardians. And a change of plans for the regular season finale here. Both of these teams will be flying to Tampa later today for a one game at Tropicana Field on Sunday due to the nor'easter currently in the Boston area. Cubs skipper Craig Counsell after the game.
5: You know, it's inconvenient, but it's not a big deal. I mean, we're just going to jump on a plane, and we're going to go sleep in Tampa tonight. We got an off day tomorrow, and, you know, we'll go to the field on Sunday and play a game. So it's just a little bit of extra travel, but nothing anybody can do about it.
1: making the most of it there. Staying in the AL East, Orioles, Yankees also playing two on Friday. Yankees locked into the four seed in the first spot in the wild card in the American League. The Orioles, it's just not their year. But they do have Pete Alonso, game one in the third.
6: Alonso hits this high in the air, deep left field. The wind won't stop this. It's in the seats. Number 42 for the Polar Bear, and it's 2-0 Orioles.
1: And the Orioles would win game one, 10-2. Game two in the sixth.
7: Going the other way, right field, giving chances Hines, and he can't make the play. The ball bounces into the seat, so two runs will score as Volpe doubles off of Nunez, and the Yankees double up their lead. It's 4-0.
1: Those from Yes Network, and the Yankees win this one 6-3, 93rd win this season, one shy of matching their win total from each of the last two seasons combined, and again, they'll get their chance against the Red Sox on Tuesday. Rangers, Twins ultimately the winners here, 10-2. It's down to the wire in baseball's AL Central. More coming your way. SportsCenter All Night continues. It's ESPN Radio.
0: 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Now they collide, knowing one of them will leave with a devastating 0-2 conference start. 23rd-ranked Texas A&M and 10th-ranked LSU. 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
11: Y'all let two skill position players for the Ops go for a combined 400 yards from scrimmage. And guess what? It was the same plays over and over and over again. And I was just waiting for an adjustment. Nope, didn't happen. Bijan Robinson not in the game? Don't matter. We're going to give it to another B. Robinson, Brian Robinson, and he's going to take it in the end zone. At some point, professional pride has to kick in, because they was making y'all love it last night. At your home opener, you got booed. The Cheeseheads came in booing. The Falcons, the Boo Birds turned around on the Green Bay Packers. I don't know that I've ever seen that. And being around the National Football League for over two decades, I don't know that I've ever seen the Green Bay Packers fans boo their team in their season's home opener.
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1: Golden State's Stephen Curry has agreed to a two-year, $116 million contract extension with the franchise with a player option in 2028-29, sources have told ESPN. The Rams are targeting a Week 4 return for wide receiver Puka Nacua, who is dealing with what Coach Sean McVay called soreness in his groin. McVay said Nacua will not practice Friday and will be listed as doubtful to play Sunday night against the Denver Broncos. Nacua has not practiced since September 17th. And the Cleveland Guardians drew consecutive bases-loaded walks in a five-run ninth inning, capped by Angel Martinez's two-run double. And the Cleveland Guardians beat the Kansas City Royals 12-9 Friday night to maintain a one-game lead over the Chicago White Sox in the AL Central.
2: 12-9 the score. Massey to first. Glove by Lowe. He'll take it himself, and this one is over. The Cleveland Guardians behind a five-run top of the ninth where they managed just one hit. Beat the Kansas City Royals tonight. It wasn't easy, 12-9, but they hold on to a one-game lead in the American League Central. Their magic number is 2 to clinch the Central and a bye.
1: That's the final call heard right here on ESPN Radio. Now let's head to Kansas City where Mike Farron and Doug Glanville are standing by with more. Mike.
2: Chris, thank you. Well, this was a wild one in Kansas City tonight. And 5 in the ninth with just one hit for the Guardians helped them to the 12-9 victory and hold that one-game lead in the Central.
3: Well, you know, it wasn't their best baseball, but at this time of the year, there's so much at stake with that division title in the balance, and the White Sox have the tiebreaker, so they got to punch it through. And this is a game that was really sloppy, and you can lose your focus in a game like this. You know, the Royals are out of it. They're playing whatever, but at the same time, the Guardians still figured out a way to kind of work against the Royals that were struggling with command late when it most counted. So the high leverage moments, the Guardians stayed firm, and the Royals kind of fell apart at the seams.
2: Yeah, I think if you had gone to Stephen Vogt before the game and said, your ace, Gavin Williams, is going to give you 3 1/3 and give up 4 runs,
3: yep,
2: and you're going to win the game, he would have given you the biggest hug that he possibly could have, because it didn't feel that way early on.
3: No, but, you know, the Guardians still kept their offensive approach. You know, they still did what they needed to do. They got their walks. They made contact, got a couple of home runs. So they stayed within that realm of focus. And despite Williams' struggles, the bullpen did a good enough job to kind of hold it. And then the Royals just imploded, and they just took advantage of that.
2: 2 games to go. They have a one-game lead over the Chicago White Sox in the American League Central. They need to win it outright because Chicago has the tiebreaker, and the winner of that division is going to end up with the number 2 seed and a bye. For Doug Glanville, I'm Mike Farron right here on your home for the postseason. Major League Baseball on ESPN Radio and the ESPN app. Now let's go back to Chris Burnett in the studio.
1: Thanks, guys. Great job out there in Kansas City. What a game, and what a finish to this season. 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
4: The 0-2. Swung on and hit well to right. Carroll moving back, makes the catch. Inning is over, and the chase is still on for the Diamondbacks. They take down the Padres by a final score of 11-4, and they are now just one game back of Philadelphia with 2 to go in the regular season.
1: That from Arizona Sports 98.7 FM. So the D-backs get the win. And if they win out, they'll jump the Phillies for the third NL wild card spot. Third baseman Nolan Arenado had this to say after the game.
5: You knew the score of the Philadelphia game before you took the field. Did you need any more motivation?
6: No, I mean, obviously we're paying attention. You know, obviously we saw the last out, and it, you know, it gives us extra motivation. But it's a credit to the group coming in ready to go, regardless of the score and whatever, regardless of what happened. We knew we had to come out, play good baseball, and we did.
5: Did Lars call ambush on the first pitch?
6: That was awesome, and we absolutely needed that. I feel like it kind of gave everyone like a nice little deep breath, and I think it was off and running after that.
5: Listen, Nolan, you guys have not been kind to Casey Mize, all due respect to his talent. I want to get to your home run, though. You punished a mistake, and it was your 30th. Can you run us through this and the emotions that you felt here?
6: Yeah, you know, obviously, I think he just hung it over the plate a little bit, and I was able to stay back. You know, I just try to, you know, be slow and early. I was able to recognize it early enough, and thank God it went out. You know, 30 homers is awesome, and I just can't thank God enough for this year so far.
5: I love this because you went right to Joe Mather when you were done with everybody.
6: That.
5: Right there.
6: Yeah.
5: What does that tell us about your relationship and how this offense has responded?
6: I mean, Joe and the hitting coaches, Trap, all of them, you know, Ease and Corey, I mean, all these guys, they've really helped me. You know, I can't thank them enough for what they've done for me in my career this year. And it's just all the coaches. But the hitting coaches have been grinding with me every day. You know, I'm making them work harder probably than they ever have. But and they love it. And I just can't thank them enough. And it's not just them. It's McKay and all these guys. They're pushing me. They have high expectations for me. And it's motivating me.
5: That's what makes you, though, doesn't it?
6: Yeah, I mean, I'm trying to be me, man. I'm trying to be me.
5: Before I let you go, game 161 tomorrow. It's right there. I know you need help, but it's right there. What do you want Phoenix fans to know back in Arizona right now about all of this?
6: Yeah, just like we've done all year, we're not going to quit. We're going to keep fighting. We're facing a really good team right now. Today was a great start, and then tomorrow we got to come out ready to go again.
5: Enjoy it.
1: So that from the Diamondbacks. Meanwhile, speaking of keeping pace with the Phillies.
7: And the Phillies once again fail to lower their magic number. And the door is wide open for the Diamondbacks as the Phillies get shut out for the 12th time this season. They don't manage a single base runner against this Rays bullpen. And over the last 27 innings, the Phillies have scored a total of 2 runs.
1: And that's tough. Are the Phillies feeling daunted? Phillies skipper Don Mattingly.
8: Well, I guess I'd rather be in our spot than theirs. Because we can still control our own destiny. So, at this point, none of that matters, how daunting it looks or what it looks like. We just got to win a game and play ball tomorrow.
1: Phillies taking it down to the wire to make the postseason. 2 games left, currently occupy that 3rd spot in the NL wild card. Just the 1 game ahead of Arizona. Dodgers, Giants. Dodgers are locked into the 2 seed in the National League. We'll have a bye to the National League Division Series. And Tarek Skubal on the bump for LA in this one. Gave up 4 earned runs in his last start against the Giants on September 19th. That tied his season high. We're in the first.
9: And Teoscar Hernandez rips this one deep to left field. Way back and gone. A first pitch solo home run for Teoscar Hernandez, and the Dodgers jump on the board. It is 1-0.
1: AM 570 LA Sports, and the Dodgers would go on to win it 2-0. Skubal, 7 innings pitched, 3 hits, no runs, no walks, 10 Ks. The first left-handed pitcher with 10 strikeouts and 80% strikes in a game since pitch count data has been tracked. That's back to 1988. The Dodgers, it's their 14th shutout this season, tied for the 5th most in baseball, and 3 of them have come versus the Giants. Braves, Marlins. Braves locked into the 3 seed in the National League behind the Brewers and the Dodgers. Will host a best-of-3 wildcard series starting Tuesday. This one was scoreless until the 7th.
4: And the first pitch to Joe Mack. He goes high in the air, out to right and deep. There's no doubt about it. Top take on a Mack attack. A beauty of a bomb. His 14th. And we finally got a score. It's 1-0 Fish in the bottom of the 7th.
1: 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Braves could get nothing going here. Down to their final out in the 9th.
4: 1-1. Acuna reaches for that. He flares one into left center field. Marcy got a great break. And he glides to it in left center to put it away. Yuri Perez, what a job tonight. And he goes out with a bang in 26. Yuri Perez fires a complete game. 1-hit shutout. And the Marlins down the Braves in the final series opener at 26. 3-0 on Friday night here at Lone Tree Ballpark.
1: The first career complete game for Perez, I might add. Youngest Marlins pitcher to throw a shutout with 1 or fewer hits since Anibal Sanchez's no-hitter in 2006. For the Braves, 3rd game with 1 or 0 hits this season. It's tied for the most such games in a season for the franchise since 1901. Again, Braves locked into that number three seed and will host the sixth seed in the NL wildcard series starting Tuesday. As for teams already gearing up for next season, Tigers beat the Pirates 8-7. Nationals beat the Mets 7-6. Blue Jays get the win over the Reds 6-5. And the Angels beat the Mariners 7-5. SportsCenter All Night, ESPN Radio. Back to college football. The six ranked matchups this week include a record-breaking four in the SEC. And it's all eyes and ears and College Game Day descending upon Knoxville. Texas, Tennessee, battle for who's the real UT. Texas making a rare visit to Rocky Top. And by rare, I mean the first one ever. Longhorns still riding high after the Ohio State win in Austin 2 weeks ago. And the Vols, they're pumped for this one. Neyland will be rocking like it's 1998, and they'll have Public Enemy number one, QB1, Arch Manning in their sights. Uncle Peyton, he was a star in that building. Arch hoping some of that rubs off on him. The key here is Texas has to start fast. And our Stanford Steve with this on College Football Live.
10: I don't know if it's an X and O's, but like reading up for this game, I found out Arch Manning's never won a true road game in regulation.
11: Wow.
10: Back to last year. Okay. At Georgia loss, at Florida loss, at Ohio State loss, and then they beat Kentucky and Mississippi State in overtime. Yeah. So all that, the common theme with that is the way they started those games. They didn't start out well, trailing in all those games in the first half. So I think with this crowd, you know, Sark knows this, coaching here before as an OC under Coach Saban, Arch has to get off to a good start. That, but Texas said the same thing going into the Ohio State game, and you couldn't get a worse start than it was and fumble in the first part of the play of the game. So that's what I think. I think Texas has to get the offense going early.
1: And Texas is going to need Arch at his best. Running back Hollywood Smothers listed as questionable and did not practice on Thursday with a lower leg injury. He was upgraded to probable on Friday, but clearly some concern. Our Desmond Howard on CFB Live as well.
12: Neyland Stadium, one of the loudest stadiums in the country. Once this crowd gets going, it's hard to stop them and slow them down. Arch is going to have some, his hands are going to be tied, though, without the running back Smothers. They had a formidable 1-2 punch with Smothers and with Relique Brown. Now without Smothers in that backfield, it's going to be hard to get that running game going. When you want to take an opposing crowd out of the game, you want to get your running game established. I think Brown's a good running back, but without my man Smothers, it's going to be tough sledding for them.
1: Smothers is the team's leading rusher, averaging almost 5 yards per carry. Relique Brown, certainly capable. Team's third leading rusher, Arch Manning. Longhorns, Vols, ESPN's College Game Day live at 9 a.m. Eastern time. Kick for this one, noon Eastern on ABC. Ole Miss, Florida, they might still be partying in Oxford after Ole Miss defeated Lane Kiffin's LSU Tigers a week ago, and the party might just be starting in Gainesville. Gators off to a hot start under new head coach John Sumrall. Big SEC road win at Auburn last week, 44-39. Ole Miss won in Oxford in this one last year, but the number four Rebels a dog in this one? Gators offense too much? Can Trinidad be the difference? Our college football reporter Katie George on College Football Live.
13: Ole Miss head coach Pete Golding says he's not surprised that his fourth-ranked Rebels are underdogs on the road here at the Swamp. He says that Florida will be the most complete offense they have played to date, and he knows how difficult it can be when this place is rocking. He said he just doesn't think that his players fully understand how difficult this place will be, and things could be made more challenging because starting running back Kewon Lacy is a game-time decision. He injured his AC joint last week against LSU. It's the same shoulder that required surgery in the offseason, so they're going to let him go through warm-ups, see how he feels, and then they're going to make a call. On Florida's side, with or without Kewon Lacy, they understand that Trinidad Chambliss is one of the best players in college football for good reason. He has a skill set that can help him win in a variety of different ways. All week, John Sumrall and DC Brad White, they've been showing this defense him scrambling. Last week against LSU, the shovel pass. Then in the Sugar Bowl when he retreated all the way back to the end zone and somehow comes up with a marvelous first down. They know for them to win this game, Florida's got to contain Trinidad Chambliss, who currently leads the odds for the Heisman Trophy.
1: Chambliss indeed atop the Heisman board, but how about the Gators? Some think they should walk out a winner. Mark Long from the Associated Press joined game night.
14: I'm not sure Ole Miss is really good against the run. As much money as they spent on that D-line, they should be better against the run, but, you know, the numbers say otherwise. And Jaden Baugh, to me, is, you know, the best running back in the SEC, among the best in the country, and I would think he's going to get it done at home and really set the tone. And that's what they want to do. You listen to Buster Faulkner this week. they're throwing it actually more than he wants to throw it. And they're not throwing it all that much, but he wants to run it. That's his MO. That's what the Gators do best. Jaden Baugh is obviously a special talent. I believe he'll be the difference along with the Swamp. I think the atmosphere is going to be insane. And I do think that Ole Miss will find it tough going in there, you know, on first down, second down, third down. You look at Florida's defensive line, they kind of got a little, came to life last week. And I think they'll put enough pressure on Trinidad Chambliss to make a difference.
1: They say only Gators come out alive. Kick for this one, 3:30 Eastern on ABC. Speaking of Lane Kiffin, no rest for the weary. Lane's Tigers welcome Texas A&M to Baton Rouge for a night kick in Death Valley. And after struggling to get Ole Miss QB Trinidad Chambliss on the ground last week, Coach Kiffin spoke about facing a similar style player in A&M QB Marcel Reed.
11: Well, this is a big test. We've struggled here with him before. I think we lead the country in rush defense, but, you know, that hasn't been worth against a ton of quarterback schemed runs. You know, last week was just him making stuff on his own and the long run when he pulled the ball. So that's a different set of challenges. Really takes a lot of discipline and a lot of guys doing really well on defense to avoid that.
1: High discipline will be the key here for LSU's defense. Aggies love the quick game on offense. Reed, he's 20-23 on passes at or behind the line of scrimmage this season. On throws beyond the line of scrimmage, he's completing just 52% of his passes. Aggies, Tigers, coverage begins at 7 p.m. Eastern on ESPN Radio and the ESPN app. And tune in as Penn State hosts Wisconsin. Coverage begins at 4:30 p.m. Eastern on ESPN Radio and again the ESPN app. The latest from LeBron James, Philly's newest star, as NBA preseason nears. 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
0: 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It's a critical SEC showdown in Death Valley. Texas A&M and LSU are both looking to bounce back from crushing Week 3 losses. Now they collide, knowing one of them will leave with a devastating 0-2 conference start.
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0: Number five.
1: We'll start things off tonight in Kansas City. The Guardians kept pace for the AL Central crown thanks to an Angel Martinez clutch hit in the ninth. Mike Farron with the call here on ESPN Radio.
3: The pitch. And he lines that one twisting fair inside the line and down the left field corner. Two runs are home. Halpin being waved around third. The relay from Witt is in time to get him. Petey Halpin gunned down trying to score from first. A two-run double for Martinez and a five spot for Cleveland in the top of the ninth.
0: Number four.
1: As for the other side of the race, the White Sox clobbered their way to victory over the Rockies, getting some huge help from their Southside Samurai on ESPN 1000.
3: The 2-2. Swing and a drive out into right. Way back there and gone. Number 34.
4: I guess he did want a part of Mooney. He paid for it, but he wanted a part of him. That was a bomb out of here to straightaway right.
3: 2-0 in the first.
0: Number three.
1: The Orioles might not be playing for much other than pride at this point, but that hasn't stopped Polar Pete from hitting moonshots. WBAL with the call.
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6: Alonzo Craxis, left field, and forget about it. Wow! Where did that go for number 43? That thing made it to the top of the bleachers, I think, in left center field. I don't think I've ever seen anything like that. 9-1 Baltimore, and Alonzo continues his power parade.
0: Number two.
1: Miami got a one-hit shutout from their young stud, Yuri Perez, and got all the offense they'd need on one swing of the bat from Joe Mack. 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
7: And the first pitch to Joe Mack. He calls high in the air, out to right and deep. There's no doubt about it. Tough take on a Mack attack. A beauty of a bomb. His 14th. And we finally got a score. It's 1-0 Fish in the bottom of the seventh.
0: Number one.
1: And finally in San Diego, the Diamondbacks ran roughshod over the Padres. With Nolan Arenado putting the game out of reach early, Arizona Sports 98.7 FM with the call.
7: Nolan swings, and there it goes. High and deep, left field, number 30, Arenado. Into the second basket of the Western Metal Supply Company. It's a two-run shot, and the Diamondbacks have a 6-2 lead.
8: What else can you say about Nolan Arenado? I mean, this guy is on a mission, and he's finding the fountain of youth.
1: SportsCenter All Night, ESPN Radio. Hard to believe we're barely a week out from NBA preseason getting underway. The splash of the offseason was LeBron James taking his talents to Philly to join the 76ers. LeBron recently shared what it was that drove him to Philadelphia on the Mind the Game podcast.
9: My relationship with Tyrese Maxey goes beyond the court.
10: You can tell every time you mention him on the
9: podcast. Yeah.
10: You love him.
9: And by the way, and when I mentioned him in the past on the podcast, Philly was not even a question. No. Like, it was just like,
10: you didn't even know they would.
9: No, absolutely. I didn't even, you know, obviously, and it's way before the JB trade as well, which was another intriguing piece. I don't think anybody seen coming. People saw that something was going to happen there, but I don't think anybody thought that it would be Philly that would be part of that. That trade package. I love the way he approaches the game too. You know, both sides of the floor, what he brings to the game, his insight on the game. I watched him kind of misunderstood, and that is absolutely okay. I think we're all individuals for a reason. Like, you know what I'm saying? And everyone's always trying to put everybody in the same box. And I love what he stands for and what he brings to the table.
1: NBA opening night set for Tuesday, October 20th. Bron and the 76ers visit the defending champ, New York Knicks. Chris Burnett with you here on SportsCenter All Night. From the hardwood back to the gridiron, field issues in Brazil for Ravens Cowboys, injury issues in San Francisco. 49ers head coach Kyle Shanahan on the rash of injuries in the Bay Area.
11: Yeah, losing Bosa was rough yesterday.
9: Losing six out of the 10 D linemen in the last 2 weeks that have made our team is a little unusual. Don't have been a part of that, so that has been different.
1: Speaking on Nick Bosa there, the latest to join the growing list, TBD on if he'll go to the IR. 49ers host the Cardinals Sunday at Levi's Stadium. And that'll do it. Coming up next is Hammer and Emmett. 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
27: I'm Ed Bank, and the baseball regular season is down to its final weekend, and there is still much to be decided. That includes the last National League wildcard spot. But the Diamondbacks are making a late run.
28: As the mound visit is over, Perdomo swings at the first pitch. Fly ball deep center field. Going back, Merrill to the track. It is off his glove. He dropped it. One run scores. Marte scores. Here comes Moreno. It's a bases clearing double. And the Diamondbacks now lead it 10-2.
27: That call from Arizona Sports 98.7 FM as the Diamondbacks beat the Padres 11-4. Arizona now just one game back of Philadelphia after the Phillies stumped the race 2-0. The Diamondbacks do hold the tiebreaker over the Phillies. In the AL Central race, the Guardians outlast the Royals 12-9. White Sox beat the Rockies 6-1. Cleveland remains one game ahead of Chicago. Both teams are already in as far as playoff berths. You can hear the Guardians and Royals today again on ESPN Radio, with coverage getting underway at 6:30 Eastern. The American League West, somebody has to win it. The Twins top the Rangers 10-2. A's over the Astros 6-5. Houston and Texas remain tied for first with 79-81 records. The Astros hold the tiebreaker over the Rangers. Back to the National League, where the Red Sox swept the Cubs in a doubleheader, keeping Chicago from grabbing the fifth seed in the National League. And with the Nor'easter in the Northeast, the two teams will continue their series by playing in Tampa tomorrow. That'll be the final game of their regular seasons. In college football, number 5 Indiana took care of Northwestern 29-23. But the Hoosiers did lose running back Turbo Richard to a leg injury. Clemson over Cal 24-10. After losing to LSU, the Tigers have won 3 in a row.
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1: Well, it is the first Saturday of fall, and it's a day in college football where we know some ranked teams are going to fall. Six matchups involving two teams in the top 25, including College Game Day on Rocky Top, Texas and Tennessee. What's up, everybody? Good morning. Hammer and Amateur on ESPN Radio. We're on the ESPN app. We're on Sirius XM Channel 80. 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E, it is the orangest matchup in the history of orange.
2: Yeah.
1: It's a little weird. I'm kind of surprised. Texas only a 5.5-point favorite today. And I know a lot of people, Emmett, that think that Arch Manning and Sark and company should be on upset alert as they go into Neyland to take on the Volunteers. It's where College Game Day is coming up here in a couple of hours.
2: Is burnt orange versus creamsicle orange? Is that kind of the orange vibe I'm getting from Tennessee here? I think you're right. It is obviously a huge game. Tennessee going on the road, all right? We've seen them win a big game at home against Ohio State. We know they could do that. Can they win a big game on the road is the question. And then Tennessee, easily their toughest game of the season. I mean, obviously Texas is ranked number one, but Tennessee 3-0 opened up the season against Furman. Yeah, right. Georgia Tech.
1: Okay. And then that game was at Georgia Tech, so yeah. a little bit of a challenge.
2: They won 45-24, by the way. And then Kennesaw State, 42-9. So this is Tennessee's first big test of the season.
1: Yeah. Emma, do you consider Tennessee part of the class of the SEC, or are they a mid-SEC program? They have made a college football playoff.
2: Yes.
1: But I don't know, and look, it's Peyton Manning school, blah, blah, blah, but I don't know that I would say that they're at the level of Texas, Georgia, really what I would call the class of the conference.
2: I don't want to upset any Tennessee fans, but they are they're a mid-tier SEC team. Mm-hmm. Like, they're good. They're good. You're going to have to beat them. You know, they're not – you don't walk over them. But from a prestige standpoint, to what you just said, I'm thinking SEC. I'm thinking Alabama, Georgia, Texas, Auburn, maybe.
1: Yeah.
2: And then, you know,
1: else. Some of those schools have won national titles. Auburn obviously isn't at that level anymore.
2: More,
1: so it's
2: right.
1: Not necessarily every year. I think Tennessee, Oklahoma, you know, has been a good power, although – they're not having a great season this year. The loss to Michigan a couple weeks ago wasn't great. The Tennessee-Texas game, not the only big one today, though, in the SEC. Emmett, Oklahoma has a chance to really prove themselves. They go to Georgia today. Mm-hmm. This is Georgia's biggest test so far this year. And that game, the Tennessee-Texas game, is not the only weird line of the day. Boy, it is strange to me that Florida is favored against Trinidad, Chambliss, and Ole Miss. Number 4 at number 21. Emmett, I don't know much about what I think about the John Sumrall era so far.
2: Mm-hmm.
1: Talk to me again at about 7 o'clock tonight. I think we have a better idea of what to expect from the Gators, who incredibly – and, Emmett, when I see a line like this, I just think it's a straight-up stay-away on DraftKings.
2: Yeah.
1: Because it is odd to me not only that Florida's favored, but that they're favored by more than a field goal with Trinidad, Chambliss, and company coming to town.
2: What this tells you is that the books believe there's going to be a letdown after that huge victory from Ole Miss. Mm. And you're on the road. You know, for Ole Miss. So you go on the road after a huge victory. It seems like they're expecting kind of a letdown there. So I think that's why that's the line. I'm surprised, though, because I believe Ole Miss is definitely the better team.
1: Yeah.
2: You know, and I think that is where we're on the same page at that. Okay, maybe if Florida was a one-point favorite, you know, 1.5-point favorite, but being more than a field goal is surprising.
1: Emmett, speaking of field goals, can I interest you in both teams being in single digits for the majority of the game? Because Iowa goes to Michigan, where offense, I have a feeling, is going to be at a premium. Did you see the total?
2: Yes.
1: The total, at one point, I saw 36.5. It's now up to 38.5. If somebody scores 20 points in this game, I'm going to be surprised. which probably means Bryce Underwood is going to throw like five touchdown passes, and it's going to be the shootout of the year.
3: Right.
1: The bookmakers are expecting this to be Emmett a close, tight defensive struggle, I think you could say.
2: That's what it sounds like. That's what it sounds like. And, again, I don't think either offense could ever be confused with prolific, to say the least. So it'll be a good Big Ten matchup. 3 yards in a cloud of dust. You know how we like it up here in the Big Ten.
1: That's Emmett and I are in Cleveland, and we'll watch 3 yards in a cloud of dust. Yep. And 7 o'clock on ESPN tonight. Emmett, this is a big spot for Lenora Sellers' NFL future. They go to Alabama, and I don't know that South Carolina can win, but, you know, I thought Sellers would be the marquee quarterback in this game. Keelan Russell, I know, Emmett, is a favorite of yours, and he's played well. Alabama 3-0 to start the year, South Carolina 2-1. And then at 7:30, I think Texas A&M LSU tonight. Emmett is a old-fashioned, you're a wrestling fan, so I'm going to, it's a loser leaves town.
2: Oh, okay. All
1: I don't think the loser of this game, when you look at their schedules, I don't think the loser of this game can make the college football playoff. A really bad loss for A&M last week. I'm sorry, I thought LSU wasn't really all that prepared for the environment. Emmett, they came back and played great in the second half. Lane Kiffin and company has to get their team focused back in. And I think if LSU is going to go on a run this year, when you look at their schedule, they have to win tonight. 7:30, ABC. I think it's arguably the biggest game of the day just because I think the stakes here are huge.
2: Yeah, I think if LSU bounces back, then you just dismissed last week. Like, there was some bad blood, and it was just a different type of game. But, okay, LSU is still a contender. And if LSU blows it and doesn't win, then you go, okay, yeah, this is, you know, this ain't the year from Texas A&M. I think if they want to gain respect, you go on the road and you win in Baton Rouge, all of a sudden you're going to be taken seriously. So I agree with you, not just for the SEC, but for the college football playoff.
1: And also at 7:30, Emmett, look, might going to
2: need Big Ten rivalry, baby. I know what you're going for.
1: Batteries in my remote because there is no rivalry that defines the Big Ten Conference quite like Oregon and USC.
2: That's right. I grew up watching that Big Ten matchup, you know.
1: When I think of Big Ten legends, immediately Marcus Allen is one name that pops right to mind. You know?
2: Marcus Mariota, the other great Big Ten quarterback that we think of. Yeah.
1: Emmett, seriously, this is a matchup of who are supposed to be two of the best quarterbacks in college football. Maiava, the quarterback at USC, has lived up to it. I mean, he's 12 touchdowns, one interception to start the year. He's been awesome. Dante Moore in Oregon, you know, they struggled against Boise State. Then they lost.
2: Yeah.
1: So I think this is a massive opportunity for Dan Lanning and company to prove where they're at. And, you know, listen, if USC is really a title contender and a college football playoff contender, they're going to be able to play some defense and win this game tonight. We know they're going to score, but can they hold Oregon to like 25? Because if they can, then I think they're going to win this game and position themselves to be a top 10 team.
2: Yeah, and if Oregon can get this win tonight, then they can put a few together. They got UCLA, Nebraska, Illinois, Northwestern, you know, the kind of their next few before they go on the road at Ohio State for their next big game. So Oregon can right the ship, and we can kind of forget about the way the season started and because they haven't been playing at their best. If they're able to get this win tonight, and next thing you know, we'll be fired up 5 weeks, you know, a month and a half from now when they play Ohio State.
1: You look out for Northwestern because they gave Indiana all
2: they
1: could
2: football
1: handle.
2: Team.
1: For those of you who weren't watching last night, that was close to the first loss for the defending national champions. I'm Aaron Goldhammer. He's Emmett Golden on Hammer and Emmett on a huge college football Saturday. Emmett, the latest one, 7:45 tonight. I am going to be digging into the ESPN app to try to find Missouri and Mississippi State. Mississippi State is suddenly must-see TV because Kamario Taylor is the latest hot thing in college football. If you haven't heard of him, if you haven't seen him, he's thrown for almost 1,000 yards, 11 touchdowns, only one interception, and he is the hot name in the Heisman conversation as of this week, but he gets a big test with the Tigers going into Mississippi State tonight.
2: Yeah, it's going to be tough to go down there and pull that one out. So I'm interested to see him. Not too hip to my man, Taylor.
1: Oh, boy, Emmett. Wait till, as a Browns fan who wants a big, strong, sexy quarterback, Kamari.
2: This the guy?
1: He checks all the boxes. A couple things. I talked about it last night. Indiana getting the scare, 29-23. A couple of the best names in all of college football really helped out the Hoosiers in

0: I think they're a top 10 team for sure. I always feel like once you get to 5, 6, 7, you know, you can kind of interchange all of them. So, sure, I'll put some respect on their name as the defending national champions, and they're undefeated, so I don't have a reason to doubt them. Watching last night, though, to your point, it didn't feel like last year's Indiana. Like, they're a good football team, but it didn't feel like last year's Indiana.
1: I agree. I think they're one of the 10 best teams in the country, but I kind of am starting to doubt their national championship medal. I'm Aaron Goldhammer. He's Emmett Golden. And then the late game last night, Clemson beat Cal 24-10. And, Emmett, that's where we're going to start caller bingo today. For those of you who aren't hip on Hammer and Emmett, we give the topic, and then we try to get people to call who fit the topic. If you were still up and watching the end of Clemson and Cal at 4 o'clock in the morning or whatever time that game ended, 888-SAY-ESPN. We need to talk to you. 888-729-3776. It's our first caller up for caller bingo. And speaking of Clemson quarterbacks, Deshaun Watson is going to be playing a game in Cleveland, Emmett, where you and I are. Will they cheer? Will they boo? We'll get into it next. Hammer and Emmett is underway on a huge day in college football. 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

0: 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We're on the ESPN app. We're on SiriusXM Channel 80, and we are presented by Progressive Insurance. I don't know why I felt the need to say live, Emmett. That word just makes me feel like the show is bigger. Like, yes, we are actually awake, and we are live. Right
1: now. We're live. Yeah, let's do it live. Yeah.
0: It's one of my favorite words. All right. Emmett, set up. Tell everybody who doesn't understand how caller bingo works before we go to the phones here, because there are people who were still awake at 2 a.m. last night when Clemson and Cal were still battling it out in Berkeley.
2: Look, it's Saturday, man. We're celebrating college sports. We're celebrating fans, and we want to be interactive and take it to the streets and hear from the people. So every Saturday, we throw out things that we're looking for, and hopefully we can find them. And right now, we're looking for someone who is still up from watching the Clemson game last night.
0: All right, Jack is in South Carolina, and I'm guessing you're a Clemson fan, Jack, or you hate Clemson?
3: No, Clemson fan, long time, three championships. We've been spoiled, at least in that regard.
0: Yes, you have, and now you need a coach that understands college football in 2026. What were you? You were up last night for this game, and then you're up again now? How does that work?
3: Yeah, just from... From a timing standpoint, so yes, hit the alarm for 4 hours, been up, had to walk the dogs, I'm out on the road.
0: Oh, well, man, Jack, get some rest and hopefully a cell phone that isn't as tired as your cell phone apparently appears to be right now.
2: His phone was up watching the game last night.
0: But, Emmett, so I guess he says he got 4 hours of sleep.
2: Yeah.
0: Then got up, walked the dog, and now is on the road. Emmett, after four, one of the things about me, I can't run on that little sleep. Like, I would just be a debacle.
2: That is why I don't have a dog. What he said right there. Like, I'd love to have a dog. I really would. The kids are gone, right? It'd be cool to have a companion. I'm not waking up at 4 o'clock to walk a dog at all, ever. So that's why I don't have a dog. Wouldn't be right to the dog. So that's why I don't have one.
0: Emmett, I got two little kids in my house, and they would love a dog, too. And the only thing we need less than a dog at the Goldhammer house is a third kid. 888-SAY-ESPN. 888-729-3776. Emmett, let's talk about another Clemson quarterback. Tomorrow, Huntington Bank Field here in Cleveland, where you and I live and broadcast from. Deshaun Watson will take the field in front of the home fans. But, Emmett, he's coming off a win, and that win against Tampa last week has kind of changed the whole vibe and feel, not just of the Browns season, but of this specific situation completely, I think.
2: Yeah, listen, Browns fans, they want to see some victories, right? And they got to see one last week. And here are the Browns in 2 weeks. They're 1-1. And as combative, complicated, and amongst other things, I can name the relationship between Deshaun Watson and the Browns fans, as much as that is, I think there are people that are just say, all right, look, I don't care. Like, can we win a game? No. There is a certain amount of fans that are standing on business. They'll never cheer for him, never root for him, and will probably, boo whenever they see him. I don't know how many of those people are going to be at the game, right? Because typically the people who are upset with the Browns and with Deshaun to that extent, they're not spending money to go watch him play. So that's why I think the energy around the stadium and everything tomorrow will be fine, because the Browns won last week, and I think the majority of people who actually are going to Browns games just want to see them play.
0: Yeah, I think it's an interesting read that fans generally, and there are some exceptions to this rule, I'll admit, but generally I don't think they buy tickets just to go boo somebody. I think you've got to get into your team and want your team to win, and there have to be other reasons for you to be there. So, I think at the start of the game, it will be a relatively warm reception after a win for Watson. The other thing the Browns are doing, which is, it's brilliant public relations. They signed Nick Chubb to a one-day contract yesterday. He's going to be there. The fans will go crazy for that. Mm-hmm. There are a bunch of alumni. There are
2: The Ohio State Marching Band is in the house.
0: Emmett,
2: you know, we love that in Ohio.
0: Don't you know it? So I think they're going to be like, ladies and gentlemen, Nick Chubb. And everybody's going to be like, yeah! The Ohio State Marching Band.
2: Right.
4: Deshaun Watson's your dude.
0: You know, you're 1,000%, and they'll try to slide him in. Emmett, what's going to happen, though, is that if they struggle, and maybe this is the case for every offense. I mean, it happened at Lambeau on Thursday night.
2: Yeah, the Packers got booed off the field on Thursday night.
0: Okay. So. If Deshaun Watson goes 3 and out, 3 straight possessions, throws a bad pick, the boos are going to break out at Hunting. Like, there's not going to be as much patience as there would be if Shedeur Sanders was playing in this
2: game. Here's the thing. I don't even know if Shedeur was to come out, go 3 and out, and throw up. I think they'd be – fans boo when they see a bad product.
0: Yeah,
2: and that's
0: drunk fans boo more. Yeah. And there are people listening to us who are already tailgating for tomorrow's Browns game. I know for a fact because some of them are my friends. So do I think people are going to be drunk at that stadium? It's in the mid-60s on a beautiful fall day in Cleveland. Heck yeah, there are going
2: to
0: be people.
2: I honestly believe it's going to be annoying. This is not, you know, spicy by any means. It's going to be a regular football game environment. Tomorrow, I think fans will be fired up. It's the first home game of the year. They've been waiting a long time to be able to watch the Browns play in front of them. So that's where I think it's going to be. And if there's any type of booing going on, it'll be because the Browns have played poorly. Although coming off of last week, maybe they won't. You know, they had a really good game last week.
0: Emmett, the last week has taught me. You know, if you're a Browns quarterback and you win, man, fans are willing to put up with just about anything for a guy who wins.
2: Last week,
0: you know, everybody was criticizing Deshaun Watson for the press conference that he gave and being tone deaf, and we were at the front of the line on all of this. I don't know how much more he really related to the fans in the sound this week, but he was just a quarterback coming off a win against Baker Mayfield and company, so it went over much better in Cleveland. Take a listen. Here's Deshaun.
5: The biggest thing, like, I don't never try to go at war with the fans, so then the biggest thing is just, you know, ready for support, ready to feel their energy, ready to get this big dub for the city of Cleveland and, you know, continue this great feeling that we have this week. So that's my motto, is just keep pushing forward, find ways to win on Sunday to, you know, take advantage of the opposing team and get a W.
2: I will also, you talked about how great of a public relations job the Browns have kind of done, setting everything up around the game and everything. The messaging this week, too, it was beautiful. Because every Browns player that talked, they all found a way to go, and the fans on Sunday, the greatest fans in the world, cannot wait for the dog pound. Like, they were doing all of that all week long, and it was perfect. That's exactly how you're supposed to play.
0: Watson throws a pick, and they're going to go, let's hear it for LeBron James. He's not here, but did you know, Emmett, Taylor Swift just wrote a new song.
2: It's called Cleveland.
0: Cleveland exclamation point. You know it. You know it. Emmett, I think this is actually going to be a close game. You know what's funny? The Browns have a chance to win this game. I'm not sure they're as bad as all of you out there think they are, but maybe we're just looking this through orange-colored glasses on a day where Texas plays Tennessee, and it's the orangest day in college football. Coming up next, baseball pennant races, also red hot. Buster Olney joins us.
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1: I'm Ed Bengen. With 1 weekend remaining in baseball's regular season, there are still 2 playoff spots up for grabs. One is for the winner of the AL West, who will not have a winning record. The Twins beat the Rangers last night 10-2, while the Astros fell to the A's 6-5. Houston and Texas remain tied for first, both at 79 and 81, with Houston holding the tiebreaker. The other spot available is the final wild card in the National League. The Phillies lost to the Rays 2-0, while the Diamondbacks pounded the Padres 11-4. Arizona is now 1 game back of Philadelphia for that last wild card spot, and the Diamondbacks hold the tiebreaker. Meanwhile, San Diego still holds the top wild card spot after the Cubs were swept in a doubleheader in Boston. The Cubs and Red Sox will wrap up their series in Tampa tomorrow. That's due to the nor'easter right now on the East Coast. Meanwhile, in the American League Central race, White Sox over the Rockies 6-1. Guardians down the Royals 12-9. Cleveland still 1 game ahead of Chicago, the White Sox holding the tiebreaker if they can pull even. You can hear Guardians and Royals today on ESPN Radio beginning at 6:30 Eastern. College football, number 5 Indiana got a tough test for Northwestern before coming away with a win.
2: Josh Hoover, here's the snap and the give, and it is BB right into the end zone, touchdown! Looked like he might be brought down in the backfield. Somehow he eluded a stop and was able to take it in for the score.
1: That's Don Fisher with the call in Learfield as Indiana wins 29-23, but the Hoosiers did lose running back Turbo Richard to a leg injury. Clemson over Cal 24-10. The Tigers won 3 in a row.
3: Hey, it's Evan Cohen. 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It's Unsportsmanlike, 6 a.m. Eastern, right here on ESPN Radio, ESPN2, and ESPNU.

0: momentarily. But E, we got to get our next topic going for caller bingo at 888-SAY-ESPN, 888-729-3776. Do you think Rocky Top, is it like one of the best five songs in college football, or do you find Rocky Top annoying? College game day is at Tennessee today for Texas and Tennessee.
1: I hear Rocky Top. I don't know the song, though. Like, I hear people referencing. I actually don't
0: what?
1: Know the song.
0: You don't know the song?
1: I don't think I know the song.
0: Rocky Top, you'll always be home, sweet home to me.
1: Nope.
0: Good old Rocky Top. Woo! Rocky Top 10. Like, this doesn't resonate?
1: No, not hip.
0: Huh.
1: I'm from the land till I die. That's what I'm hip to. This is what it is.
0: There you go. Oh, you're going to be...
1: Can't say
0: Pat McAfee's going to be singing it in about an hour and a half.
1: Oh, you
0: I
1: know
0: guarantee
1: that.
0: You that,
1: yeah,
0: Emmett.
1: You know that.
0: Emmett, based on this game, caller bingo, we want to talk to somebody who is volunteering this morning.
1: Yes.
0: So, here's the thing. Not rooting for Tennessee. We imagine people are listening to ESPN Radio who are doing that. No.
1: Right.
0: In honor of the Tennessee Volunteers, if you're on your way to a soup kitchen today.
1: That's right.
0: If you're helping the elderly out today. If you're
1: parking cars. Whatever you're doing.
0: Yeah, if you're planting
2: There you go.
0: If you're planting an urban garden today and you're trying to help your community in some way, we want to hear from volunteers at 888-SAY-ESPN, 888-729-3776. Emmett, let's go to the hotline. We bring in our ESPN Baseball Insider. He is the host of the Baseball Tonight podcast, and Buster Olney joins us now. Buster, the Diamondbacks are surging. The Phillies' collapse is starting to feel possible. How nervous would you be if you were a fan in Philadelphia this morning?
3: And before we get to that, I've got to say, your conversation, it hits a sweet spot for me, okay? And I've never admitted this out loud before. You know, I went to Vanderbilt. Of course, we considered Tennessee to be an arch rival, and that was a song that was reviled by all of my brethren. But every time I drove back to the state of Tennessee and crossed the border, I would sing Rocky Top in my car at the top of my lungs. It was a great song, but don't tell any of my Vanderbilt brethren that, okay? Just don't let any of them know.
0: Nobody's listening. It's just national radio with 500 affiliates. Nobody is paying attention this morning. Right.
3: Exactly. So, yes, if you wake up this morning and you're a Phillies fan, you are scared to death. Because of the trajectory of the team, you know, they lost Jesus Luzardo. That changed the pitching staff. They just lost Luis Arraez to an ankle, you know, sprain the other day. And here come the Diamondbacks. I left the Diamondbacks for dead. They were like four games out with, you know, week to play. And you're like, okay, they're not going to make it. And they haven't lost, including last night when they played the hottest team in baseball in San Diego. The Phillies lose last night. Today they have a bullpen game. And then, we'll see if they have to make the playoffs. They might have to start Zach Wheeler. If they don't clinch a playoff spot today, they have to start Zach Wheeler on Sunday, which would, of course, jumble their wild card plans. I mean, one way or another, it's a mess for the Phillies.
1: And, Buster, it feels like here in the AL Central, it's going to come down to one game between the Guardians and the White Sox.
3: And you can bet that last night during the White Sox, or as the White Sox are sitting in their clubhouse and they're watching that Cleveland-Kansas City game play out, and the Royals issuing 13 walks as the Guardians keep coming back and coming back and coming back, that the White Sox are like, are you kidding me? We can't get some help. Let's face it, at this point, the Guardians with a one-game lead, two games to play, they could clinch as soon as today. The White Sox own the tiebreaker between the two teams, and this is a huge deal because whoever wins this division is going to be the number two seed in the American League. They'll get the first round bye. I saw Cleveland, the Guardians, the other day when we did the Red Sox game in Fenway Park. They are gaining momentum, as they do every year. 23 wins in the last 33 games. Their offense has gotten better. You guys, as Cleveland guys, you got to love it.
0: In the ninth inning last night, there were 34 pitches thrown, Buster, by the Royals. Eight of them were strikes. They walked six guys in the inning. And if you're a White Sox fan, that happened to be driving you crazy.
1: that was a start for me in high school. That's all that was. That's a, you know. That's how my control was.
0: Buster, Emmett always says we're obligated to ask you about the Yankees in every segment, but there's some buzz that Giancarlo Stanton could appear for the Yankees in the playoffs. What say you?
3: Yeah, he's making progress, right? Coming back from the calf strain that he suffered as he was rehabilitating another injury. Felt like a month ago that, you know, Giancarlo Stanton, the assumption was he wasn't going to play. But he actually has a chance to be on their roster in this series against the Red Sox. And, guys, it could be a big deal because the Red Sox are going to throw waves of left-handed pitching at the Yankees. That's considered to be their Achilles heel because the best hitters in their lineup without Judge, and he's not going to play in that first series, are Cody Bellinger, left-handed hitter. Ben Rice, left-handed hitter. You know, Jazz Chisholm, Austin Wells, are catchers, left-handed. They are just stacked with left-handed hitters. The Red Sox are going to throw left-handed pitchers at them. And I would expect that Stanton is going to be available as a pinch hitter in that series if he gets cleared by the doctors. And maybe given his great postseason history, he's capable of a, you know, one big bolt, one big moment to help the Yankees.
1: Buster, I think most of us believe that Pete Crow Armstrong is going to be the MVP. Does he have an opportunity to be the unanimous MVP?
3: He should be. You know, every year during the Hall of Fame vote, when, you know, someone doesn't vote for a Derek Jeter, or someone doesn't vote for a Ken Griffey Jr., we have the conversation about, like, that person's vote should be stripped away. I think the same thing with the National League MVP voting at this point. Pete Crow Armstrong, you know, he's joined the 40-40 Club, as you guys know, the other day. Since June 19th, he has more wins above replacement because of the great defense, the great offense, since June 19th than any other player has all season. So if you imagine it was a running race, it's like he spotted the other players the first 40% of the year and he passed them.
0: Buster only with us, Aaron Goldhammer, Emmett Golden, ESPN Radio, and the ESPN app. Buster, how do you think the commissioner and the owners feel about a winner of the American League West being under 500? Should we just get an extra NL playoff team this year and banish the American League West to AAA?
3: I mean, it's a conversation. As you guys know, no team has ever made the playoff over a full season with a record under 500. And that looks like what it may well happen here. You know, anything, I think, from the owner's perspective, to feed into the narrative that baseball has a competitive balance problem, they're for it. And so I bet part of them is like, you know what, maybe this helps us in our negotiation in the public conversation. Doesn't change anything behind the scenes, but, yeah, it's embarrassing for baseball to have this situation.
1: Well, you know, I always got to tap in with you about the Vikings. 2-0. All right, Kyler Murray coming back. How you feeling about Kyler coming back? Because Wentz has been playing pretty well.
3: As I'm watching the Packers wilt away, as I'm watching the Bears crumble in the second week, shut down by Brian Flores' defense, am I feeling okay? Are you kidding me? Right? And now we actually get a quarterback who will throw the ball downfield as opposed to Kevin O'Connell having a game manage. I'm feeling great about it. I thought coming into the year I was concerned about the NFC North. Now I'm probably getting cocky to the point where, as it has in every other year in the Vikings franchise, it's going to backfire on me.
0: Buster only with us. All right, Emmett, I think he's just crossing the border into Tennessee, so here to perform Rocky Top live on ESPN Radio. It is Buster only. Go ahead, Buster.
3: I'm in an airport, okay? I'm surrounded by people. It's 5:30 a.m. You know, they have to put up with the baseball talk. I am not going to subject them to my singing.
1: That's fair.
0: Thank you, Buster. Appreciate the time, Buster. Ladies and gentlemen. Buster only on a big day for Tennessee football. Thanks, Buster. He can't stand Tennessee, but he likes the song, Emmett. He likes the song Rocky Top. Yeah. Caller bingo continues next. Can we find volunteers, not literal Tennessee grads, Emmett? I'm talking about people who are volunteering this morning at 888-SAY-ESPN, 888-729-3776. Plus, did we see a top five team get a scare from Northwestern last night? Emma and I will talk about it. It's Hammer and Emmett on ESPN Radio and on the ESPN app.
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2: 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Texas A&M and LSU are both looking to bounce back from crushing Week 3 losses. 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

0: ESPN Radio. Emmett, I don't know if last night said more about where Indiana is, close call against Northwestern, or if it said Northwestern with this new stadium they're getting is pretty legit. Mm-hmm. We'll talk about it about 3 minutes from now. 888-SAY-ESPN, 888-729-3776, the number if you want to jump in. Emmett, for people who aren't familiar with caller bingo, just again, explain what we're doing here.
1: Yeah, we like to be interactive here on Hammer and Emmett and celebrate college football, celebrate the fans. So we play bingo every week. We come up with a topic or criteria that you need to meet, and we go out to the phones and see if we can find them. We're looking for volunteers. Not people that went to Tennessee, but people that are out volunteering today.
0: College game day in the Orange Bowl today. It's not at the Orange Bowl in Florida, Emmett. It's the Texas Longhorns Orange against the Tennessee Volunteers Orange, and game day is there. It'll start a little over an hour from now. Let's go to Robbie is in Tennessee, joins us on ESPN Radio. Yes, Robbie, go ahead.
2: How you doing?
1: We're doing great, man. What you got for us?
2: Well, I'm out here in Washington. I'm a Tennessee grad and a Knoxville resident. I voluntarily gave up my 50-yard line ticket to my best friend today to come out and volunteer to hold my brand-new grandson who was born 2 days ago.
1: Oh, wow. That's awesome. That's awesome.
0: Robbie, you're the man. Congratulations. We love you. Okay, I want to make that clear first and foremost. Second of all, I don't think this fits the criteria for what we're looking for.
1: I think you want to, but I also think you're obligated. You know, because let's be honest, you're bad grandpa if you're just like, man, forget that kid. You know what I'm saying? I'm going to the game. But congratulations. That's awesome. I'm happy for you.
0: Emmett, if Tennessee was hosting Texas in a playoff game and this was December, it's a tough spot for Robbie in Tennessee.
1: Ooh.
0: But Emmett, I got to say.
1: No, it's not. Because you still go see your grandkid and you make a boatload of money by selling your tickets.
0: And then you can always tell the grandkid. Yep. I chose you over Josh Heupel. It was the pick. Yep. There was a choice, and I picked you. 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Eric is in Utah, joins us on ESPN Radio. Hey, Eric.
3: Good morning, guys.
1: Good morning. What you got, man?
3: So this morning I am just doing a gym session, and then I'm taking a youth group to go and clean our church in preparation for meetings tomorrow, and then I'm taking them to the Jordan River Temple to do some service. So I got a full day of volunteering and service with my church youth group.
0: Eric, yes, from Mud to Emmett. Let's give Eric a round of applause.
1: All right, doing the Lord's work. That's volunteering right there. Yes.
0: He isn't just volunteering. He's got a volunteering triple header going on today.
1: Right.
0: Emmett, Eric just made me feel bad that I'm going to sit on my butt and watch college football.
1: Yeah, I'm not doing anything for the youth today. You know? I'm not doing
0: one thing to improve anybody's life. Mr. Goldhammer's smoking chicken wings and doing a show and watching Tennessee and Texas play football while Ohio State plays Illinois on another channel. Ray is in North Carolina on ESPN Radio. What's up, Ray?
4: Hey, good morning, guys. How are you?
0: Good morning.
1: We're doing good, man. What's up?
4: Yeah. I'm one of the coaches for Pro 5 Baseball Academy, and we are volunteering with the Miracle League this morning. It's a baseball league for kids with disabilities. They love getting on the field. They love to play the game with pure heart. It's an awesome opportunity for our guys.
1: Ray, that is amazing. That is so awesome. And thank you for that, too. I grew up playing baseball, so I know how important the game is and how awesome that is. So thank you for that, Ray. That is, yet again, a real volunteer. That's real stuff. Thank you, Ray.
0: Emmett, I enjoy just watching Little League baseball. Baseball that just breaks out in a park near your house. But I don't know if you've ever seen one of these leagues that sort of focuses on kids with disabilities.
1: Mm-hmm.
0: The product to watch is even more fun. The level of joy on the field is as high as you will ever find it for a baseball game. It's just awesome. 888-SAY-ESPN. 888-729-3776. Robert in Illinois. I mean, all these people are making me feel that, like, I'm not a very good person this morning.
1: Yeah, I need to get off my backside.
0: Robert, you're on Hammer and Emmett. What's up?
5: Morning, guys. It's homecoming at the university that I work at, and so volunteer at our 5K and 10K race this morning. We got about 500 folks coming out to run this morning.
1: Wow, that's awesome. That's awesome. And you know what, like, Rob, do you know what you're doing at the 5K race, a volunteer? Are you, like, handing out numbers, signing people up? What do you know what you're doing?
5: So we have about 15 to 20 sponsors, so I'm helping the vendors get set up and get them ready to hand out their paraphernalia. I'm sure we'll have a bunch of folks, you know, selling the windows and, you know, trying to get you to sign up for a new roof or a cell phone plan or something like that.
1: Yeah, yes, sir. Buddy. Yeah, that's what I'm talking about.
0: We know those kinds of boots very well.
1: Yes. That's why I asked.
0: You best be believing it, Emmett. I would run a 5K, and I think I could make it right now if I laced up some shoes.
1: No.
0: 3.2 miles or whatever. Starting with a 10K, I don't know that I can spend hours of my life just running. I've got nothing to run from. It's just not my. I'm happy to exercise. I like to play tennis. I'll take you on in pickleball. I'm just not running guy.
1: Man, I have no cardiovascular, if I even said that right, shape at all. I don't do anything. I sit at desk and talk in microphones. That's about it. And take the trash out once a week. I need to get my butt in the gym. And also need to volunteer more, man. I'm just sitting up here doing radio shows. There's people out here helping children and loving God and all type of stuff. And here I am like, yeah, Deshaun Watson ain't going to get booed. You know what I'm saying? I need to do more with my life. This is
0: less game night, more volunteering.
1: Yeah,
0: for
1: right.
0: You, Emmett Golden. 888-SAY-ESPN, a number, 888-729-3776. All right. In addition to volunteering, Indiana got it done last night, Emmett, but it was not a thing of beauty. They had a couple wins like this last year. The Penn State game with the great Omar Cooper catch comes to mind. How concerned do you think Kurt Cignetti should be about his team barely winning 29-23 against Northwestern on a Friday night in Bloomington?
1: I don't think he should be concerned at all, because I think Indiana will make the college football playoff. I don't think Indiana is an actual championship contender, but they won. That's all that matters. They got Rutgers and Nebraska next, and then they play Ohio State. So, really, that's their biggest game. And even if they lose to Ohio State, that'll probably be one loss they get in the playoffs. So, look, Indiana is not as good as they were last year, but still a really good team.
0: Yep.
1: And Northwestern is much better than anybody is giving them credit for. So I think those two things equal what you saw last night.
0: Emmett, they're an up-and-coming program. They're about to open a brand-new stadium. They have some pretty awesome resources. That's a team that I wonder at some point, you know, it was like a miracle the one year where they went to the Rose Bowl. I remember when we were kids, you know, with Gary Barnett as the coach. But that's kind of Vanderbilt-ish to me, you know, how they came on with Pavia and became a college football hotbed over the course of the last couple of years. I think there's an opportunity at Northwestern. I mean, they've got Chicago to sell. No other Big Ten program is selling the fact that they're in one of the great cities in the world. So I think there's an opportunity for Northwestern to grow into that. Meanwhile, you know, Kurt Cignetti, anytime he's at the microphone, we want to play the sound bites. Emmett, it was all about Lee Beebe Jr., one of the great names in college. If you name your kid Lee Beebe, he's destined to be a running back at Indiana, and he had over 200 yards on the ground last night. Here's Coach Sig.
6: He's got as much heart as anybody's been in this program the last 3 years. I would compare his heart to Kalon Black's heart. And, you know, he's a guy that was doing really well and got hurt last year, so he lost the season. And, boy, we really needed him, and he carried the load.
0: And last night, boy, Turbo Richard went down with an injury, so they did need Lee Beebe Jr. to step up, also committing some penalties. Here's Coach Cignetti.
7: Might have been out of bounds. What was your view on it?
6: Late hip drop, penalty not called, which was consistent early in the game. Penalties on the other side, not called. Penalties on us, mysterious penalties being called. But, I mean, regardless, you just you hate to see that happen to a good player like that who was playing really well, but he'll do everything he can to get back as soon as possible.
1: I'm sorry, I couldn't hear anything in that clip other than Cignetti. Was he chewing on gum?
0: Hell yes, he was.
1: Yeah. I mean, that was, it was driving me crazy. I just kept hearing that. At least he said they were consistent. I guess he said they were consistent one way. But, yeah, all I heard was gum chewing there from Coach Cignetti.
0: Emmett, to me, tell me if you agree, best coach at the podium in college football. I don't know if he's the best coach in college football, but I think he gives the best sound bites of any coach in college football.
1: Yeah, I listen to that.
0: Mm-hmm. Up next, Color Bingo rolls on. Plus, we will preview some of the other big games on the college football slate. Hammer and Emmett are underway. 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
6: I'm Ed Bankin. The baseball regular season is down to its final weekend, and there are still spots up for grabs for the playoffs. That includes the last National League wildcard spot with the Diamondbacks making a late run. Arizona beat San Diego last night 11-4, putting the Diamondbacks just a game behind the Phillies after Philadelphia fell home to Tampa 2-0. The Diamondbacks do hold the tiebreaker if they finish even. In the AL Central race, the Guardians stayed in the top spot with two games to play as they picked up a win in Kansas City.
7: Is the 1-0 to David Fry, and he swings and launches one deep to left field. That one is back, and Cleveland reclaims the lead. Number 8 on the year for David Fry, and it's 6-5 Guardians in the fifth.
6: That call on ESPN Radio as Cleveland wins it 12-9. The White Sox beat the Rockies 6-1, so the Guardians' lead is 1. You can hear Guardians Royals today on ESPN Radio starting at 6:30 Eastern. The American League West. The Rangers fall to the Twins. The Astros lose to the A's. Both are 79 and 81, yet tied for first with two to go. In the National League in wild card race, the Cubs were swept in a doubleheader by the Red Sox, preventing them from grabbing the fifth spot of the wild card positioning. The two teams will conclude their series by playing a game in Tampa tomorrow due to the nor'easter in the East Coast. In college football, number 5 Indiana beat Northwestern 29-23, the Hoosiers did lose running back Turbo Richard to a leg injury. Clemson over Cal, 24-10. 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Wisconsin to Penn State, 8 Eastern, Texas A&M and LSU.
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0: 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Hammer and Emmett talking about it this morning, getting you ready for a big football Saturday at ESPN Radio. We're on the ESPN app. We're on Sirius XM Channel 80. 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I'm Aaron Goldhammer. He is Emmett Golden. Emmett, I'm kind of confused, so I kind of want you to help me walk through this, okay?
1: Okay.
0: So we're like 25% of the way through the season, right? Because most teams, you know, they play 12 games in the college football season. We're through three of them.
1: Right.
0: There are a couple of teams who, to your point from earlier, haven't played anybody yet. I don't know what to think about Georgia, who hasn't played a soul. They could be the best team in the country. They could not even make the playoff for all. Penn State has not played anybody yet. USC, let's be honest, they have a big game today. They haven't played anybody yet. So is there anything that you have figured out, you think, so far about the 2026 college football season, or is most of this still going to be determined in the next 9 weeks?
1: And the only thing I'm super confident about right now is Trinidad Chambliss is going to win the Heisman. That's kind of the only thing I'm confident in. I think they're going to keep riding his wave, and he'll play well. And I don't think there'll be another quarterback that'll be able to catch the hype that he has, because he has a signature Heisman moment at the, you know, right now.
0: Already. I don't know that anybody's going to remember what happened in September by the time we get to Thanksgiving.
1: Yeah, well,
0: but I agree.
1: Maybe, you know, but he's got his moment. You know, you look at Mensah and Malachi Toney; they're kind of taking votes away from each other, right? Because they're both putting
0: also
1: up insane video games.
0: Talk about beating. No, like, Miami's been awesome to watch so far this year. But, Emmett, I mean, they're going to play Notre Dame. That's going to determine whether one of those guys has a chance to win the Heisman Trophy.
1: They play Central Michigan today.
0: Yeah, that's not going to determine whether one of them is going to win the Heisman Trophy this year. Emmett, I think that we have figured out that, you know, I think that Ohio State-Texas game is the most important thing that we've seen. And I think both of those teams are really good, and I wouldn't be surprised if we rematched that game, either in the semifinals or in the championship. I thought there were positives to take away from both teams with it. I think Ohio State, to go on the road and build a 20-point lead in the fourth quarter, I think they showed that they're a real contender for the national championship. And even with all the losses on defense, they're still one of the most talented teams in the country. And, Emmett, I thought it was the defining moment of Arch Manning's college career so far.
1: Yeah.
0: And I know there's some criticism, you know, can he win a road game is something that's going to come up today.
1: It's an important question to ask.
0: I think it is, but I think also he finally, all the hype and buzz and Feinbaum and Heisman talk and all the stuff for him, he finally did something bona fide on the field that made me say, wow, which I thought was worth taking away and noting through the first 3 weeks of the season.
1: Yeah, he was impressive. And, you know, it was funny, the first half of that Ohio State game, I'm in Ohio, I'm actually wearing a hoodie that says "the" right now, just to add some perspective to it.
0: That's the Ohio State, for those of you who don't know. It's not the.
1: I'm not a big fan of the word "the." No, I'm a big fan of the Ohio State Buckeyes. But with that being said, in the second half, he was money. You know, he was money, and he came back and led Texas to defeating the number one team in the nation. That's how they got there. So that was a big moment. You know, if you're going to be considered an elite college quarterback, you got to win big games against super tough opponents, and Arch did that early in the season.
0: Emmett, our buddy Stanford Steve from Scott Van Pelt Sports Center was on ESPN Sports Center last night on College Football Live and was talking about, you know, this Tennessee and Texas game, and something that Arch Manning still really has to prove. Take a listen.
2: I don't know if it's an accident and O's, but like reading up for this game, I found out Arch Manning's never won a true road game in regulation.
3: Wow.
2: Back to last year.
3: Okay.
2: At Georgia loss, at Florida loss, at Ohio State loss, and then they beat Kentucky and Mississippi State in overtime.
3: Yeah.
2: So all that, the common theme with that is the way they started those games. They didn't start out well, trailing in all those games in the first half. So I think with this crowd, you know, Sark knows this, coaching here before as an OC under Coach Saban, Arch has to get off to a good start. But Texas had the same thing going into the Ohio State game, and you couldn't get a worse start than it was in fumbling the first part of play of the game. So that's what I think. I think Texas has to get the offense going early.
1: Yeah, you can ask yourself, is that an example of just growth? Right, as that's something that maybe Arch had struggled with up until this point, and now he's kind of grown out of that. We got to see it. And I think he can, though. I feel really good about Texas winning today and them continuing to kind of have the good season that we expected them to.
0: Yeah, it's a big spot for him, though. I was surprised originally that this line is where it is at only 5.5. Then you start to dig into some of the details and you kind of see it. I'm Aaron Goldhammer. He's Emmett Golden. Emmett, on the other side of this, there are two teams that I think are just, we're overrated coming into the year, and we do this every year, so it shouldn't be a surprise. Emmett, I think Oklahoma, I'm sorry, they can't move the ball. They barely beat New Mexico. I know New Mexico's a good team this year, but, you know, Oklahoma ought to be winning that game by 3 touchdowns. And I think their loss to Michigan said more about Oklahoma necessarily than it did about Michigan. I think Brett Venables' team is in some trouble. And I also think Oregon's overrated. We saw them as a real championship contender. I don't know. Dan Lanning teams sometimes get better over the course of the year, but pretty eye-opening to see the way they've struggled in some of these games. And I think they're in danger of a second loss. And if that happens, Emmett, their margin for error to make the playoff if they lose to USC tonight is down to about 0.
1: Yeah, we'll find out tonight because, you know, was the loss to Oklahoma State just kind of a one-off? Hey, you were on the road. You ran into a quarterback that got hot. Those things do happen in sports. Or, to your point, are you not a true contender? If they go to USC and they get the win, they beat the 12th-ranked team, then for me, all is good. It is what it is. Sometimes one thing we look at teams in college football is if they don't blow everybody out or go undefeated, they're not really that good. Uh-huh. And that's somewhat of a ridiculous standard to have. I think the historically great teams blow everybody out and go undefeated. But you can have some really good teams in college football that lose a game and maybe even lose two, depending on how tough their schedule is.
0: I mean, you know, Miami had a dumb loss last year. 2 years ago, Notre Dame had a really dumb loss against Northern, and they ended up going to the championship game. So, again, that's why it's like, okay, 3 weeks in, it's 25% of the season. Also, 3 weeks in, we kind of know nothing other than, to your point, I agree with you that I think
1: that's all I know. Yeah, that's it. That's all I got.
0: Emmett has locked in his Heisman vote, even though he doesn't have one. 888-SAY-ESPN. You should. I mean, there's some people with Heisman votes. 888-729-3776. Emmett, we call it caller bingo. We put out the topic, and we try to search for college football fans who fit it. Thank you to all the volunteers who, in honor of Tennessee, have checked in with us already this morning. But, Emmett, it's time for us to reveal a new topic, a new category, and this one is specific to Texas. Let everybody know where we're going with Caller Bingo next.
1: Okay, this is where we're going. If you're wearing a cowboy hat to the Texas game, hit us up. 888-SAY-ESPN. That's 888-729-3776.
0: Can I clarify, do you have to be going to the game, or can it just be anybody who happens to be listening to Hammer and Emmett
1: with
0: cowboy hat on?
1: I'm cool with that. I'm cool with that. If you're listening to Hammer and Emmett and you're wearing a cowboy hat, let us know the brand, too. Only brand, Stetson, is the only thing I've ever heard of. But
0: have you ever worn a cowboy hat? Do you own a cowboy hat?
1: Oh, you know I don't own a cowboy hat. And what's wild is, you know, I own a lot of hats. I'm kind of hat guy. No cowboy hat. I can't pull a cowboy hat off.
0: Just to shout out one of our great sponsors here on ESPN Radio, most of Emmett's hats come from Lids. They don't sell cowboy hats at Lids, do they?
1: Don't. No, they don't.
0: They sell Dallas cowboy hats.
1: That is true. A lot of them, different styles, all of them, different brand. You know, they have them.
0: If your hat has a blue star on it, that doesn't qualify.
1: Count.
0: We want an organic Marlboro style cowboy hat.
1: And
0: right?
1: If you happen to be smoking Marlboros while wearing it, you get extra credit.
0: And also quit smoking. But I agree with you. 888-729-3776. Extra credit is available. 888-SAY-ESPN. I'm Aaron Goldhammer. He's Emmett Golden. Caller Bingo. And also, wait. Is that wheel that's coming?
1: They're pulling out the wheel and bringing it. Yes.
0: It's time. The wheel of topics on Hammer and Emmett is next.
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0: that I can feel the judgment from across the studio.
1: You can?
0: Yeah.
1: What?
0: Yeah.
1: What's going on?
0: You know what we're doing at the Hammer House today?
1: What's going on? What do you guys got planned?
0: We got the cleaning crew coming in.
1: Oh, you got the maids coming over?
0: Emmett, stop.
1: The butler?
0: We don't have a butler. We needed some help. We have little kids.
1: Yeah, because everybody with kids has a maid service come over and clean their home. Yeah, that's a normal thing. Yeah, right.
0: Mm-hmm. It actually kind of drives me nuts. I mean, talk about a first world problem, but
1: right.
0: I just like to be able to veg out in my house. They're here all day. And then, so I think I'm going to leave and then come back to, like, just a sparkling, clean home.
1: This is why it would be tough for me to do it, because I'd have the urge to clean up before they showed up. Because I wouldn't want them to judge. Like, oh, my God, this place is a mess. Like,
0: That's what we did, because my wife was like, I want a real deep clean. You know, like, I want the floorboard scrubbed if we're going to pay to have this done.
1: I hear that.
0: So, yes, at the Goldhammer House, quote, unquote, the maids are coming.
1: Yes, the butlers, yeah.
0: Larry is in Oklahoma. Emmett, we're looking for someone who is wearing a cowboy hat right now in honor of Tennessee and Texas today. Larry's on ESPN Radio. What's up, Larry?
2: So basically, I don't have a cowboy hat, but I'm close enough because I'm from Oklahoma. But I do have a question for you guys, being national guys. I'd like to get your opinion because I know what the local homers have to say here. But my question is, why does Texas, this love affair for Texas year in and year out? They've got one national title in half a century. Mm-hmm. They get a clean slate. Every single year, they're in the top five, and they always disappoint. They're the most overrated program in the history of college football. And I'm just curious. I'm being totally honest. I'm not trying to take shots, really. I kind of am, but not really. I really want to know.
0: You sound like a hater. You're getting ready for Red River. You know it.
1: It's all good.
0: Also, Larry, we love you, but that's not a win for color. Just talking to a guy in Oklahoma does not equate to a cowboy hat.
1: You could have at least said you are a cowboy, right? We would have had to believe you. I will say this to answer your question, though, Larry. It's branding. Like, Texas has a strong brand, and they're usually good enough to be in the conversation. So I think that's why
0: it's branding, and it's also Manning. Okay. So that's part of the reason why it's a conversation now, because that last name carries a lot of weight, okay?

0: But also say the Longhorn Network is a big part of why there's a lot of conversation and or has been around Texas, because their athletic department is big enough that it has its own ESPN television network dedicated to it. Yeah. So I think that is part of the – so all these things, just obviously they have a huge fan base. You know, they only won one national championship, but like the Colt McCoy era was a great era for Texas football too. Then there's the whole is Texas back conversation, which I think we could ask at just about any point. So there's a lot of things that go into it. We've talked a lot of Oklahoma on ESPN. Hey, did we talk at all about, I don't know, Emmett
1: Baker Mayfield?
0: Yeah, Jalen Hurts? Did any of those guys generate a bunch of?
1: Kyler Murray?
0: A couple times did we talk about those guys? Tune in, college football. Action. How about this game? Penn State and Wisconsin. Penn State's undefeated. Emmett, coverage begins 4:30 Eastern time here on ESPN Radio and on the ESPN app.
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0: All right, Emmett, it's time to get producer Mikey involved. It is time for us to spin the Wheel of Topics. For people that don't know Wheel of Topics on Hammer and Emmett, please explain exactly how it works.
1: Listen, man, it's a lot to talk about on a Saturday morning, but we got college football. We have to focus on that. We still need to talk about the other things going on around the world. We slap them on a wheel. We spin it wherever it lands. We riff on. That is how the Wheel of Topics works.
0: All right, Emmett, I think you get the first spin. The wheel is here. It's been properly greased up and ready to go. Let's give it a whirl.
1: Finally, let's go. All right.
2: Is it built for speed or comfort?
6: All right, guys, there's some really cool, you know, hockey goalie helmets that you've seen over the times. I think, you know, some USA helmets. Well, Washington Capitals goalie Logan Thompson debuted his Wedding Crashers-themed helmet, featuring Vince Vaughn, Owen Wilson, and a picture of Will Ferrell. It's pretty cool.
1: Yeah, I thought that was awesome. You know what else is unique to me? You called it a helmet. I call it a mask, Mikey. Is it a helmet or a mask?
6: Up
1: it's
6: north,
1: kind of both.
0: Emmett, it used to be a mask. Like Jason in the horror movies, he wears a mask, right?
1: Yeah.
0: What I think this is, I think it's a helmet and a mask. I think it all, you know, the way goalies are protected now, I think it all becomes...
1: It's a mask mitt?
0: Yeah. The only thing I'd worry about this, if you're trying to relate to the younger fans, do the kids know Wedding Crashers these days?
1: Like, no
0: if you're
1: way.
0: 18, listen
1: no
0: to Hammer
1: way.
0: Now, have you seen Wedding Crashers? Yeah,
1: no
0: I'm not
1: way.
0: Sure you have either. All right, Emmett, I'm going to give it a spin.
1: Right,
0: here we
1: go.
0: Wheel of Topics. Let's go.
2: Saying goodbye to the friendly confines.
6: All right, this is really cool. Ian Happ, could have been his final home game at Wrigley Field, took a baseball, signed it, and wrapped it in $300 and threw it up to the stands, to the fans.
1: Oh, wow. $300, did he put a rubber band around it? I hope so, because I think if you just throw it, the money would go everywhere. But that's cool. And for as that, somebody's going to remember that. And hopefully, somebody that needed the $300 got the ball.
6: It was wrapped with a rubber band, and he signed it. It says, for the beer money.
1: Oh, okay. That's even better. All right.
0: That's great. Cool for Ian Happ. I'd keep the $300. I don't know that I'd keep the ball. Sorry,
1: really?
0: Ian Happ.
1: And people love Major League Baseball balls, well, whatever. Like, you know, you can get it. You can go to Dick's Sporting Goods and buy a ball, the same one that they use in Major League Baseball. Nobody wants that. They want to get one from a ballpark.
0: But let's say you texted me on the way home. Would the lead be Ian Happ threw me $300 or Ian Happ threw me an autographed ball?
1: Oh, man. The ball. The $300 is the bonus. That's the extra to the story.
0: Well,
1: you a ball is the story.
0: You can get $300 a lot of ways. Getting a ball from Ian Happ's last game at Wrigley Field, I don't know, maybe for a Cubs fan, that's priceless. Emmett, go ahead. To your turn.
1: All right,
0: go ahead and spin the wheel. Wheel of Topics.
1: I'm going to spin it hard this time. Let's go. Look at that. Hopefully it stops.
2: Boom. Now that's a movie trailer.
6: All right, I don't know if you guys caught the movie trailer for the John Madden movie this week. Of course, Nicolas Cage will be portraying the legendary coach. Did you guys get to see this?
1: So, Mikey, this is actually funny. I have to admit this. I actually saw it like 15 times and just kept scrolling, never listened to it, never heard it. I just saw it and was like, yeah, whatever, Madden. And then we have a movie critic that we work with in Cleveland and was like, yeah, it's about how the video game came to be. I was like, the video game? Oh, man, I can't wait to watch this thing. I've watched the trailer like 6 times now.
0: Does a movie have to look Oscar caliber in order for people to get excited about it? I've heard so much hate for this movie. Okay, I don't know that Nicolas Cage is going to portray a great John Madden, but I have a feeling this is going to be memorable. You know? It's David O. Russell who did Silver Linings Playbook. I have a feeling this is going to be a lot better by the time it comes out than people are giving it credit for now. All right, Wheel of Topics. I'm Aaron Goldhammer. He's Emmett Golden. It's time for me to give it yet another spin for yet another topic. Here we go.
2: Pop goes to Cheezle.
6: All right, this kind of grossed me out. You guys sent this to me earlier in the week. Kraft Dinner has teamed up with Sally's Cream Soda to come up with a cream kind of soda.
0: Macaroni and cheese soda?
6: Yeah.
1: Oh, my
0: Emmett?
1: God.
0: I'm about Dr. Pepper. It's not college football season without the delicious taste of an ice-cold Dr. Pepper. I don't know that I really want to be drinking mac and cheese soda.
1: Listen, I love mac and cheese. I feel like I'm going to be sick right now at the thought of it. And I love soda. We call it pop here in Ohio. And I love it. But, oh, no, not a macaroni and cheese pop?
0: Yeah.
1: Oh, that sounds disgusting.
0: Unless proven to be better, I'm kind of out on this. All right, Emmett, I think we got time. One more.
1: All right, one more.
0: Spin.
1: I'm going to spin it really fast. Let's go. Let's spin it.
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6: As a 49er fan, I just want to squeeze this in. You hear about the substation and the injuries of the 49ers. 6 defensive linemen have been hurt the past couple of weeks, and things not getting better in San Francisco.
0: Evan, I don't know if this is just a coincidence or the substation. Substation, maybe the thing is legit, but they're running out of spots on injured reserve. They're not putting Nick Bosa on, not because he doesn't deserve to go on, but because they're running out of. I didn't know there was a limit to the number of people you could put on injured reserve.
1: I didn't know either. Maybe they should start practicing somewhere else or playing somewhere else because that substation's winning.
0: Emmett, they went to Australia, and nobody got hurt, and everything was – they come back to San Francisco, and all of a sudden – all right, we're going to go on campus. Time for us to get you ready for a big college football Saturday on Hammer and Emmett.
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0: dinner.
1: I'm Ed Benke. There's one weekend remaining in baseball's regular season and still two playoff spots up for grabs. One is for the winner of the American League West, who will not have a winning record. That's not the Astros fell to the A's 6-5, while the Rangers were beaten up by the Twins 10-2. Both teams are 79-81, two games to go, with the Astros holding the tiebreaker. The other spot available is the final wild card spot of the National League. Last night, the Phillies lost to the Rays 2-0, while the Diamondbacks rolled past the Padres 11-4. Arizona is now one game back of Philadelphia for the final wild card spot, and the Diamondbacks hold the tiebreaker. San Diego still holds the top wild card spot this after the Cubs were swept in a doubleheader in Boston. Cubs and Red Sox will finish their series tomorrow in Tampa due to the Nor'easter on the East Coast. They will be off today. In the American League Central race, was the Guardians over the Royals 12-9 to stay one up on the White Sox, who beat the Rockies 6-1. You can hear the Guardians and the Royals today on ESPN Radio. Coverage getting underway at 6:30 Eastern. To college football, where number 5 Indiana was able to come away with a win over Northwestern 29-23. The Hoosiers did lose running back Turbo Richard to a leg injury, while Clemson won its third in a row.
2: On to punt it away. Davies, and a catch made by Wesco coming up and makes a tap. Comes across the 50, got the 40, got the 30, got the 20, got the 10, got the 6.
1: That call on the Tigers radio network, the Clemson Tigers sports network, as Clemson beats Cal 24-10. Clemson has won three in a row as they pick up their third straight win.
3: Hey, it's Michelle Smallman. Coming up Monday, Jalen Hurts and the Eagles head to Chicago looking to stay hot. So can Jalen Hurts continue to silence his doubters? We'll talk about it on Sportsmanlike, 6 a.m. Eastern, right here on ESPN Radio, ESPN2, and ESPNU.

0: Knoxville, Tennessee, and Johnny Knoxville will be our guest picker today.
1: Ooh,
0: a week sweet. After Morgan Freeman, okay, you know, you get to follow that up with Knoxville in Knoxville. Okay.
1: It's interesting, yeah.
0: Peyton Manning is going to be there for the kicking contest, okay? So imagine being Peyton, but you can't get your picks in on the bit because Johnny Knoxville is bumping you.
1: Yeah, but at least you get the kick. You know,
0: we've had a couple of winners. I think, how do they pick these winners for the who is in the kicking contest? It feels like it's always a college soccer player. It's never like, you know, I don't know, me, who can't make a 10-yard
1: I don't know, man. I'm sure there's a form you can fill out somewhere to get you an opportunity. We got to find that out.
0: But I would need to really warm up my leg in order to feel ready to go.
1: That'll help.
0: It won't. I would need like Phil Dawson or somebody to train me for a year, and then maybe I would feel like I could step out and get it done. There's some weeks where I see college games where kids can't make 33-yard field goals. Dudes are making them on college game day to win $1 million. That's pressure. When it comes, that's life-changing pressure when it comes to a kick. Emmett, Collar Bingo, we're looking for somebody wearing a cowboy hat right now. Emmett, how are we doing at 888-SAY-ESPN in honor of Texas with Texas and Tennessee on game day today?
1: Yeah, we're doing terrible. A guy called and was like, yeah, I'm not wearing a cowboy hat, but I'm from Texas. And it like that didn't count. We need you to be wearing a cowboy hat currently, 888-SAY-ESPN.
0: 888-SAY-ESPN, you can tune in. Football Sunday action. 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Can Kansas City go to 3-0? 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
0: Alrighty, it is time for us to go on campus to some of the biggest games on the college football slate, and we are going to start in Gainesville, where somehow they are favored today.
3: Number 4 Ole Miss and number 21 Florida.
0: And Andrea Adelson is there, ESPN college football reporter, joins us now. I know you're not a betting analyst, Andrea, but how surprised are you coming off of the big win over LSU that Ole Miss is an underdog going into this game?
4: I actually am not that surprised for a few reasons. Number one, I think they are putting into account the fact that Ole Miss is coming off of an emotional win last week over LSU and having to go on the road to play at, typically, when Florida's good, one of the hardest places to play in the SEC, plus the fact that Kewon Lacy is doubtful to play in this game, I think probably adds a little bit in Florida's favor. And right now, Florida is playing tremendous football on offense. Jaden Baugh is a guy who's now inserted himself into the Heisman conversation. They are on pace, guys, if they can keep up what they're doing on offense, to have their best offensive output since Steve Spurrier was the head coach. And I think those two reasons are why Florida's favored in this game.
1: Well, how does Ole Miss stop from having a letdown after a huge emotional win last week?
4: They have to do the things that have gotten them to this point, right? And it all starts with Trinidad Chambliss. He is playing like the best quarterback in the country right now. Florida has shown in their secondary that they've given up way too many explosive plays on the year. And even though Lacy is out, they're still going to rely on Trinidad, his ability to make plays both with his arms and his legs. And then obviously on defense, they have to be able to slow down Jaden Baugh and put Aaron Filo in really uncomfortable situations, which he really hasn't been in yet. Florida's offensive line has been playing fantastic in this early part of the season, but Ole Miss has played arguably the toughest schedule in the country right now when you look at who they've beaten in Louisville and LSU. So this is a team that's already been tested. I don't think they're going to be intimidated at all coming into the Swamp today.
0: All right, Andrea, let's welcome John Sumrall to the SEC, a big one in Gainesville, Ole Miss in Florida. Appreciate you hopping on. Enjoy the game, Andrea. Thank you.
4: Thanks, guys.
0: All right, up next, Emmett, let's go to the Big Ten. There's a big one in Ann Arbor.
3: Number 17, Iowa, at number 18, Michigan.
0: And Scott Docterman covers the Big Ten for The Athletic. Scott, I don't think there's going to be a lot of points. I hope you like field goals and defensive line play, because I think that's what you're going to see in this game today.
5: lot of great defense on both sides. I mean, Michigan, that has been the one area that they've had the best it's good start. It's been on the defensive side of the ball for sure. And I think with Iowa, it's always a traditionally tough defense. And thus far, it's proven that by giving up only one touchdown. So you might not be too far off when it comes down to it'll be risk-averse and punting and a lot of possession-by-possession football.
1: Ever since the scare from Western Michigan, what have you seen from Bryce Underwood in the last two games?
5: I've seen a lot of inconsistency. You know, with Bryce Underwood, he was the number one recruit coming out 2 years ago. Incredible talent. You see flashes of it, but then you also see him lock in on individual receivers. And you just wonder, when is that potential going to enter into production and consistent production? Because if it's there, Michigan can be among the playoff contenders. But when it's not, then a game like this should scare you if you're Michigan, because there is no more disciplined unit in the country than Iowa's defense year in and year out. And if he can't shake some of his tendencies, Iowa can make him pay repeatedly today.
0: Scott Docterman covers the Big Ten for The Athletic. Last one, Scott. If I told you one of these two teams was going to make the playoff, which do you think is more likely?
5: I think it's Iowa. Michigan's schedule is very difficult, and you look at the Hawkeyes and their offense. Guys, Iowa might actually score some points this year. They've got a pretty good couple of receivers, a great tight end, which isn't unusual, and one of the best running games in the country. So I think the Hawkeyes, if they can get past Michigan today, and roll through the rest of the schedule, I think they got a real good chance of getting to the playoff, maybe even hosting a playoff game.
0: Thank you, Scott. Appreciate you hopping on. Iowa, Michigan in a battle of punters. Appreciate Scott Docterman from The Athletic. Scott. Emmett, up next, we got to go to Georgia at Athens.
3: Oklahoma at number 2, Georgia.
0: And that's where Mark Schlabaugh is standing by for a big one in the SEC. What did we learn, if anything, about Oklahoma and their scare against New Mexico last week, Mark?
6: Yeah, the Sooner Schooner might have covered more ground than OU's offense the last couple of weeks. They ranked 15th in the SEC in scoring offense, passing offense, and dead last in total offense. It's been a nightmare the last couple of weeks for John Mateer. The quarterback who came back from an injury last year, offensive coordinator Ben Arbuckle, is under a ton of pressure. Mateer's got 3 interceptions this season, 5 sacks. That O-line's been a problem. They're going to be without offensive tackle Michael Fasusi again and wide receiver Terrell Harris, who they brought in from Virginia. So going up a really good Georgia defense that hasn't really been tested yet. So we'll see if OU can rebound.
1: How good is this Georgia team compared to maybe the Georgia teams over the past 3 years?
6: Yeah, we're going to find out a lot. They opened up with Tennessee State, a bad Western Kentucky team, and an awful Arkansas team. But I think defensively this is probably Kirby's best defense since 21-22. The linebackers, Chris Cole, Raylan Wilson, they're really deep there. The 2 really good corners. DeMello Jones and Ellis Robinson and the safety, K.J. Bolden, might be a first-round pick. You know, I think really athletic, really deep. They still need to get more pressure on the quarterback. You know, and offensively, Gunnar Stockton has got 7 incompletions and 9 touchdowns through 3 games. Nate Frazier's dinged up, the tailback. He's run with more authority. I think he's got a rib injury from last week. Big, physical, strong offensive line. But this OU defense, as bad as they've been on offense, this is still a really stingy defense under Brent Venables.
0: Yeah, I think there's a lot we don't know about Georgia, and I think we're going to learn a lot about Oklahoma today. Also, Mark Schlabaugh will be there in Athens for Oklahoma and Georgia. Thank you, Mark. Appreciate you hopping in.
6: Have a great day. Thank you.
0: All right, that's Mark Schlabaugh of ESPN as we talked about some of the biggest games of the day. 888-SAY-ESPN, 888-729-3776. Emmett, caller bingo, we are searching for somebody because
1: yes.
0: Game day is at the Texas-Tennessee game today.
1: Yes, they are. Yeah.
0: We're looking for someone wearing a cowboy hat while they listen to the show. Let's go to Texas, where Aaron is standing by and joins us on Hammer and Emmett. What's up, Aaron?
7: Hey, y'all. I'm not actually in Texas now. I'm in Northeast Tennessee. I grew up in Texas.
1: All right.
7: I'm a Horned Frog through and through.
1: Are you wearing a Go cowboy
7: Frogs, hat? Go Frogs, PCB Brad.
0: Yep.
7: Wearing my cowboy hat. Standing here making some bacon and eggs.
1: Okay.
7: And I just got to say that if you're wearing orange, then all you're doing is whining and crying, and your team's overrated. Go Frogs.
1: We appreciate it, Aaron. Thank you.
0: Aaron, when you lost to Bill Belichick, the college football coach, you know, you kind of lost a little bit of juice with TCU, but they've played a national championship game recently. He's making breakfast in a cowboy hat. Emmett, do you believe it?
1: So I believe he put the hat on. I believe he was listening to us and was like, I got a cowboy hat. Let me throw it on so I can call him. So I will take his word for it and say yes. Now, hopefully he is clothed otherwise, because if he's making breakfast wearing only a cowboy hat, then, you could have not called if that was the situation.
0: Somebody might be into that. I don't know that we want to know, but that might be a good way to start the morning. 888-729-3776. And we need our next topic for Caller Bingo. It's also Longhorn related. Please explain.
1: Yes. So the Texas Longhorns, right? So we are looking for anybody who has eaten at a Longhorn Steakhouse this week. All right, if you've eaten at a Longhorn Steakhouse, 888-729-3776. We're looking for Longhorns or someone who has eaten at a Longhorn Steakhouse.
0: So you have to have, and does Longhorn have peanuts on the floor? I think they do.
1: No, that's Texas Roadhouse.
0: Roadhouse. Okay. I'm sorry.
1: We want to turn it up a notch and see who can call us first? Longhorn, someone who's eating at Longhorn, or Texas Roadhouse?
0: I think that maybe is the way to go.
1: Okay, there we go. Both. Either. It's a twofer.
0: 888-729-3776. 888-SAY-ESPN. If you want to jump in with us, game day 15 minutes away in Knoxville, Texas and Tennessee. As some callers in Northeast Tennessee might say, Emmett, it's a battle of overrated orange teams today. Starting at noon over on ABC. Emmett, up next, who has been the most disappointing team or person in college football this year? I'll give you the chance to explain. I'm Aaron Goldhammer. He's Emmett Golden. 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

0: I say UT because this matchup today, Texas-Tennessee, is UT versus UT.
1: Yeah.
0: Who is the actual UT? Is it Texas or is it Tennessee?
1: I think the first thing comes to my mind is Texas. But I wouldn't say they were synonymous. You know, I think that's just a me thing. I would just say Texas would be the first thing that comes to mind.
0: I'd be confused. So I don't know that anybody should be calling either one of these schools UT. If I went to the University of Tennessee, I would say I go to Tennessee.
1: Tennessee.
0: If I went to the University of Texas, I would say, and I would actually say I go to Texas in Austin because there's so many other University of Texas, El Paso. There are like so many other options for University of Texas.
1: If you're like, yeah, I go to OSU. You could go to Oklahoma State University,
0: or you could go to Ohio State.
1: Yeah.
0: But if you said that
1: Oregon
0: here,
1: State,
0: yeah, it threw me off. There's like a community in Cleveland close to where I live called Georgetown. Okay, they're like little condos. So I had a friend who goes, "I'm moving to Georgetown," and I was like, "You're going to D.C. like you're going to live next to the Obamas?"
1: Mm-hmm.
0: And they're like, "No, I'm going to live in this little community called."
1: Yeah,
0: and I was like, "Dude, that is not."
1: Yeah.
0: Now you're just confusing me. So
1: right.
0: Just want to make sure that's anyway. Tune in football Sunday action: Bucks and Vikings. Boy, does Tampa Bay need a win?
1: Yeah, they need a win.
0: Baker needs to get going. Coverage starts 4 o'clock Eastern time on ESPN Radio. The ESPN app, Football Sunday on ESPN Radio, is presented by Gusto. Emmett, through 3 weeks, the team or person you are most disappointed in college football is who?
1: Probably Oregon and Dante Moore. Like, I kind of expected a little more momentum, for lack of a better way to describe it, for Oregon and for Dante Moore. He was kind of the quarterback I was looking for to be the class of the class, you know, because everybody talks about how this is a awesome quarterback class this year. And, I don't think he's been terrible by any means. He has 12 touchdowns and one interception. Like, he's still been good. So I just expected him to look a little more elite than maybe he has up to this point.
0: Emmett, I was hoping this Lenora Sellers was going to be the quarterback that the Browns should go after and get.
1: Yeah.
0: And does he have raw physical tools. Awesome. And, boy, he's just been unable to put it together. And, frankly, last week against Mississippi State, everybody came out of that game talking a lot more about Kamario Taylor and his 4 touchdown passes than they did anything with Sellers. Taylor outplayed him, even though he's not going to be in this upcoming 2027 draft.
1: Yeah. And, I mean, Sellers is a guy you've been hearing about over the past couple years. He's just seemed to have plateaued. Again, raw talent, raw skills. He'll get an opportunity next year somewhere. I don't know if he'll go in the first round now. If he kind of gets hot and finishes the season strong, he could definitely do that. But to your point, I agree that maybe Sellers wasn't as touted as Dante Moore, but I think both are quarterbacks we expected a little bit more from up to this point.
0: Emmett, explain why we're trying to find someone who ate at a Longhorn or a Roadhouse this week.
1: Yes, so we're trying to find connections to the bigger games in the country, and obviously Tennessee and Texas is a huge game. Texas, Longhorns. So we're looking for someone who may have eaten at a Longhorn Steakhouse or Texas Roadhouse. So, those are the two steakhouses we're looking for. Let's see what we got.
0: There's a guy right behind Stanford Steve on SportsCenter right now as we're like 10 minutes away from the start of game day. And he's got a sign that says, "Help me buy a ticket and beer." And he put his Venmo on the sign. Emmett, nobody is giving this guy money, right? Nobody.
1: I'm sorry.
0: Not even a dollar to beg.
1: Man, let me digress for just 1 second. I always see it. "Hey, it's my birthday. Here's my Cash App," or "Here's my Venmo," from people on social media. No, I'm not giving a random person money for their birthday. I'm not.
0: I know what I'll do. Here's $20 to the guy with the sign on college game.
1: Yeah,
0: I'm
1: the
0: not
1: guy
0: give
1: that
0: out
1: my algorithm decided to jump, throw in my timeline. Like, I'm cool on that.
0: All right, Emmett, let's go to New Mexico. Pretty good football team there this year.
1: Okay.
0: Gave Oklahoma a scare. Brian is standing by, and I think he went to a steakhouse of some kind. Let's get the latest. Brian, you're on Hammer and Emmett. Go ahead.
2: Hey, just wanted to say I ate at a Texas Longhorn, but if you want to go for better steak, Ruth's Chris restaurant.
1: Okay. All right. What did you have at Longhorn?
2: Just a T-bone, but nothing extravagant.
1: Okay. All right. Well, Brian, we appreciate the call. Yeah, those are two different tiers of steakhouses.
0: There's no question.
1: Sure.
0: And Ruth's Chris, you know, is like a very fancy. Emmett, I don't know that I'd go to a Ruth's Chris without a sport jacket.
1: Right.
0: You know, you're going to Longhorn, it's a much more casual environment. You know,
1: Yeah. Like, if I'm going to Longhorn and somebody calls me like, hey, what you about to do? I'm like, yeah, man, come with me. You know, let's go. I got it. Yeah, dinner's on me. If I'm going to Ruth's Chris and someone's like, what you about to do? I'm like, I'm going to dinner. I'll call you back.
0: Right.
1: You know, it's that type of thing.
0: You're like, yeah, I'm grabbing a fast food burger for dinner tonight. Well, you know, if it was up to me, you know, I'd go to the fanciest restaurant for the fanciest burger in town. No. Those aren't even comparable products.
1: Yeah.
0: Stacy is in Oklahoma and joins us on Hammer and Emmett on ESPN Radio. Hey, Stacy.
3: Hey, guys.
1: Hey, what you got for
3: I ate at a Texas Roadhouse this Tuesday night. We had some cattle breeders come in, and then we went and I had a 24-ounce bone-in ribeye.
1: Yeah.
0: Okay, so hold on.
1: That's
0: if you
1: I'm
0: eat dinner
1: about.
0: With cattle breeders, do you have to order beef? Like, if you ordered chicken, you'd be ridiculed, correct?
3: Well, my wife ordered chicken, and I did ridicule her. Yes, I did.
1: That's what I'm talking about, Stacy. Call it a day right there. Thank you for that. Yes, call it a day right there for Stacy.
0: Emmett, I applied for a radio job in a little town called Imperial, Nebraska. Shout out to anybody listening right now in Northwest Nebraska. I thought about moving there, okay?
1: Yeah.
0: They took me to this place called McCook, which is, you know, I don't know, it's like 45 minutes or an hour from Imperial.
1: Mm-hmm.
0: And I had lunch, and I ordered chicken, and Emmett, I got booed in Northwest. They booed me. The wait staff, the people sitting right. I didn't realize it's all ranchers. They have chicken on the menu only to ridicule people for ordering chicken.
1: Yes, so, they don't make their living off chicken. They make it off beef.
0: I changed my order. I got brisket, and I will never make that mistake again. Coming up next, anybody out there want to make some money? How about the guy that's putting his Venmo on College Game Day? Maybe listen to Mark Zeno on Hammer and Emmett next.
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15: I'm Ed Bank, and it is another busy Saturday of college football. Coming up at noon Eastern on ABC, it's a marquee matchup with number one Texas visiting 14th-ranked Tennessee. ESPN Stanford Steve talks about the challenges Longhorns quarterback Arch Manning will face as he hits the road this afternoon in a game that many believe could go a long way as far as playoff seeding.
16: I don't know if it's an accident or no's, but like reading up for this game, I found out Arch Manning's never won a true road game in regulation.
17: Wow.
16: You go back to last year. Okay. At Georgia loss, at Florida loss, yeah, at Ohio State loss,
17: yep,
16: and then they beat Kentucky and Mississippi State in overtime.
15: Several other top teams will kick off early today. At noon Eastern on ESPN, it'll be Wake Forest visiting number 16 Louisville, and number 7 Ohio State will kick off at noon Eastern against Illinois. We've got two games on ESPN Radio coming up today and this evening. First up, Wisconsin at 13th-ranked Penn State. Our coverage from Happy Valley gets underway at 4:30 Eastern. Then later tonight, it is number 10 LSU hosting 23rd-ranked Texas A&M. Coverage kicks off at 8 Eastern on ESPN. The baseball, the regular season ends this weekend. It is an off day for the Cubs and Red Sox. They have to head to Tampa to finish their series tomorrow due to the nor'easter. Cubs are a game behind the Padres for the top wild card spot in the NL. San Diego hosts Arizona again tonight, with the Diamondbacks now just one game behind the Phillies for the final NL wild card spot. Philadelphia has lost 3 of 4 and will host Tampa again this evening. Tonight on ESPN Radio, it's the Guardians visiting the Royals. Our coverage gets underway at 6:30 Eastern.
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2: Well, I think this is a confusing day to be a sports fan if you are Peyton Manning. 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Emmett, if you are Peyton, do you think you root for your alma mater, the University of Tennessee, or do you think you root for your nephew, Arch, who is the starting quarterback at the University of Texas? 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
3: You're rooting for Tennessee. I mean, you got a brother that played in the NFL, won Super Bowls. He played in there. For a Manning, you know, playing football is, oh, hey, that's not a big deal. I think there's more allegiance to Tennessee for Peyton.
2: Ooh,
3: yeah. Now, when Peyton's kid gets to college, he'd root for his kid.
2: Okay, so there's a difference between nephew and son. Like, if it's your son, then, okay.
3: Your nephew, you love your nephew, but you got to give him a little bit of mess. You know what I'm saying? You got to kind of rough him up every once in a while, let him know who's boss. You know
2: I bet he's hoping Arch plays a great game and Tennessee wins. Like I said, Peyton will be part of the College Game Day team. But Johnny Knoxville in Knoxville will be the guest picker a little bit later this morning on College Game Day. 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
0: It's time to pick some games and find some winners. 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
2: He is a doctor, Emmett, of bad takeology. Mm-hmm. He is a world-famous writer on ESPN.com. Right. He's one of the hottest handicappers in America, coming off a monster week where he won, Emmett, the Gold Hammer's enough money that I treated my wife to a chicken sandwich for dinner on Saturday night.
3: And you were able to hire butlers and maids to come over and clean your house today. That's how much money Zeno won you last week.
2: But, Mark, it's true. We hired a cleaning crew to come in and clean the house because I knew to take Virginia Tech in the first half last week.
3: Right.
5: Virginia Tech was on the card last week. One of the winners that we handed out, DGen Special Cast once again. So as a matter of fact, in the weekly column that we put out, we were 4-0 last week.
3: Let's go.
5: ESPN.com. So
3: let's go.
5: All right, so where are we starting?
3: So where are we starting today then, Mark?
5: I'll give you one of the bigger games on the card here that everybody's looking at, USC and Oregon. Now, I actually like Oregon minus the 3 here, but I went in a little bit of a different angle. I took USC's team total under 30.5. Now, I'm not sure if it's still available. Might be 29.5. But history's not on the side of USC in this game. You got to go back to 2016 to find the last time the Trojans eclipsed 30 in a game against Oregon. Anyone want to take a stab at who the quarterback was for the Trojans then?
2: 2016, the quarterback was Matt
3: Palmer.
2: No, I don't
5: Sam Darnold.
2: Oh, that's right.
5: Super Bowl winner Sam Darnold. That's how far back you got to go the last time they got to 30. Lincoln Riley, last 3 seasons, just 3-10 straight up against ranked opponents. Here's the thing, and here's the rub of this game. And I went back and looked, and I dove deep into the box score of this Oklahoma State-Oregon game and why the hell Oregon lost and gave up 500 yards and 300 on the ground. Like, if Oregon's defense plays to form the way we think it is, I expect Oregon to be out to a lead and USC constantly chasing, and that's how they won't get to 30. But USC's defense is the problem, right? And it always has been. So I'm relying on the fact that Oregon will play up to form after losing Oklahoma State, knowing they have more on the line here than USC does. They already have a loss. They take a second. Their season is definitely in jeopardy. So let's go USC team total under 30.5.
2: Okay, so I've got 28.5.
5: It's dropped. See, it's dropped.
2: Does that change your thinking?
5: Yes, walk away.
2: Okay, all right.
5: Walk away, because I expect them to be in that 28, 29 range, even 30. I mean, it's crazy. In those 10 losses that they took, they only eclipsed 30 four times. Mm-hmm. So even in the losses, there, you know, it's not like there are certain games they lost 45 to 35. you know. But like, it's just it's been a bad spot for Lincoln Riley overall.
1: Can I ask you a general question? Mm-hmm. And there's so many teams that are playing this week that this is their first real game. Yep. Let's welcome Georgia to the college football season the schedule that they've played already. How am I supposed to evaluate a team? Miami still hasn't really played anybody of note yet on their schedule. How am I supposed to look at betting teams like that?
5: Well, just look to last night. Indiana finally played a real opponent in Northwestern and almost lost. At home, no less. It was a two-point game in the fourth quarter. And so, you know, I mean, these are prime spots to look at underdogs as these big favorites over the first 3 weeks finally are starting to get to some competition that's a step up in class. Now, specifically Georgia, I am not high on Oklahoma. I had to have several people talk me out of betting Georgia minus 13.5. I just don't think Oklahoma is any good. That's the problem. Their offense is bad. You know, this is a team that only scored, 14 points last week against New Mexico? Credit to Jeff Eck, head coach of the New Mexico Lobos there. But, I mean, look, I think Georgia's offense is really good. I think Georgia's defense is underrated. And for Oklahoma to walk in between the hedges, Kirby Smart has no problem thumping people. He ain't going to run it up on anybody, but he has no problem thumping. I don't think Oklahoma stays in this game. Here's my other problem, and this is what's happened throughout the course of this week because you have so many huge games. You start to see the ticket count and the money split, right? Now, this is a telltale sign in betting, okay? When you see a sharp ticket count, okay, versus money where, let's look, for example, you know, all of the tickets, all of the number of bets that are made are being made on Ole Miss, but more of the money is being put on Florida.
1: Yep. Mm-hmm.
5: So there is less bets being made on Florida, but for more money. That is a stark reminder and a huge, you know, telltale sign that the sharp side is where the money is. Mm-hmm. Because the average bettor only bets $100 or $200 or whatever it is. The heavy bettors, the sharp guys, are betting in the thousands and tens of thousands, which is why one bet for $100, one bet for $10,000 heavily skews the money. And when the line doesn't move in response to that, it tells you everything you need to know. Because the book is saying, come on, public, come on, keep giving me your $100. We'll take it, we'll take it, we'll take it. Because we want the money to be even on both sides. If they move the line in favor, then all of a sudden people stop betting that way.
1: Understood. And then me and Emmett, you know, we like to bet $5 on these games. So
5: which is fine. I'm not denigrating anybody who doesn't. I'm just telling you how you know.
1: That line in particular to me is just weird, though. Like, when I see a line like this, Zin, this smells like a stay as far away from this game as humanly possible.
5: It was 1 week ago. I was on game night, okay? You know, the evening program. At when the LSU-Ole Miss game ended. And we had a conversation. I said, my guess is the line is going to be Ole Miss minus 3.5. The line originally posted, okay, to two of the major sports books right after the game was over at Ole Miss minus 1.5. Hmm. And when I tell you it moved faster than you could blink and you could sneeze, okay, by the time we got off the air at 1 a.m., that 1.5 was gone. Hmm. Gone and never returned. Same thing with Mississippi State. Another big game today against Missouri, right? Mississippi State opened up as a 3-point favorite. And I had a conversation with a buddy on in the industry on Sunday morning. I said, you know, we probably should grab that -3 right now. I don't think it's going to last. It'll be 3.5 by the end of the day. Lo and behold, it was 6.5 by Sunday afternoon.
6: Wow.
5: So, you know, these are the sharp sides. Now, the problem here with both of these games here is that they are being bet heavily by the public. Which for me is kind of a stay away. Look, I'm in a Westgate contest. I took Florida and I took Mississippi State. I took them both. I think they're the right side. But when it comes to, you know, my own actual money and dollars here, I have to look at it through a little bit of a different lens. I think both of those sides are the right side, and I think that both of those teams should win today. My biggest problem with Florida, their defense is just so leaky, man. It's look, they gave up. 27 to an Auburn offense that's not that great.
1: Right.
5: They struggled against FAU and a half. They struggled against Auburn and a half. Like, this is a legitimate offense. Now, I know Kawhan Lacy's doubtful and he doesn't look like he's going to play, but still, there's a lot of talent on that Ole Miss team. And this would be a huge statement feather in the cap win for John Summerall down in the swamp. And listen, I'm pulling for Florida the whole way, but yeah, it's a tough spot.
3: D-Gen special for the folks today? Do we have one?
5: I won't call this a true D-Gen special because it's not one of these directional schools here.
3: All right.
5: But this is a school you haven't bet on probably in the better part of 10 years. Michigan State plus 5.5. Nebraska walks into East Lansing. Michigan State got their butts whooped last week by Notre Dame, 27-10. Should be in a good position for a bounce-back spot. Pat Fitzgerald, formerly the Northwestern guy, now at Michigan State, he was 56% against the number as an underdog in his career. Matt Rhule, the head coach of Nebraska, 2-8 straight up on the road dating back to 2021. Nebraska 0-6 against the number as a road favorite, including 0-4 under Matt Rhule. Nebraska should not be a road favorite today at all. They are not good enough to be a road. It's like the Carolina Panthers being a road favorite, although they did beat the Falcons as a road favorite, but I wouldn't bet on them again this week against the Browns. So I don't like the Cornhuskers as a road favorite, giving their Michigan State plus 5.5.
1: Boy, Emmett, how far have the Cornhuskers fallen that they're in the D-Gen special? I feel like that is bulletin board material for Matt Rhule in the locker room as they get ready for this game. Mark Zeno is with us. All right, you like to give a bad take every week. I know you'd love to get nominated for worst take of the week here on Hammer and Emmett, so the floor is yours.
5: I got to tell you, I don't even know if this is a bad take. You know what I did this week? You guys, so I went to, it was, the kids are on spring break, right? Fall break, whatever it is.
3: I was like, spring break?
5: Fall break, whatever. they have too much time off school in Georgia. That's the problem. So anyway, we took the kids to Disney for one day. One day, we did the park hopper thing, and we did four parks in one day. I got to tell you, man, even at my age, I think I could recover better from 72 hours in Vegas than I can

0: You're exhausted.
1: And 2 days there is amazing, and like a week there, and I don't know that that's a good idea for anybody. Mark Zeno with us here on Hammer and Emmett this morning. Zen, appreciate the bets. Thank you very much.
0: You got it, guys. Have a good day.
1: All right. We'll get you ready for the biggest game of the day, UT versus UT. What did Reese Davis sound like getting College Game Day going this morning? We'll find out next. 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

0: Emmett, and the Tennessee fans are crazy. One of the best scenes in College Game Day is at Neyland, Emmett. Mm-hmm. And I also think when the game's at noon, like, it's one thing to get everybody out there and the game's at 7:30 and you're still, like, 12 hours away from kickoff or whatever. It's a different story when the game is only a couple hours away and the stadium itself is starting to fill up on College Game Day.
1: Yeah, when you can be outside at College Game Day going crazy and then walk into the stadium and see a game, there's a different type of energy. To your point, you go crazy for College Game Day and you don't kick off till 7:30 at night, it'd be a little tough. 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
0: Emmett, I am Aaron Goldhammer. 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There are a lot of big games, as you heard Reese Davis set up. There's 6 ranked matchups on the schedule. Texas-Tennessee, just one of them. We've got, you know, Ole Miss and Florida, obviously, is a big game with a very strange line. We talked about with Mark Zeno how Florida's favored there, which is surprising to us. Iowa and Michigan in the Big Ten this afternoon, and then a couple of them tonight. Texas A&M and LSU. You got Oregon and USC. You got Missouri and Mississippi State with the big Kamario Taylor story, the quarterback that could be on his way towards the top of the Heisman race. Which game are you most excited for on the slate today?
1: Man, that's such a good question. You know, we've been talking a lot about the Ole Miss-Florida game, so I'm interested in that. But Texas A&M LSU because of LSU and Ole Miss, right? I want to see really both those games I'm keeping an eye on to see how the teams that were involved in the previous week's matchup, how they react. The LSU come back and bounce back and just show, hey, man, look, we were on the road, and it was personal for them. That's why it's just a little bump in the road. Or did they get exposed a little bit? Can they bounce back? And then the same thing for Ole Miss. Was that all about adrenaline last week? And I think they're a good football team, but are they an elite football team? I think we'll find out a lot about Ole Miss and LSU, even though they're playing different opponents today.
0: Yeah, and I agree with you. I was going to say A&M LSU because I really believe that this is the loser of this game, their season. They better get ready for some obscure bowl game in the third week of December because I don't think they're going to be a contender for the playoff because I just look at these schedules. First of all, you have your rule, Emmett, which is if you lose 3 games, you should not be a contender for the playoff.
1: You should not make the college football playoff if you lose 3 games.
0: Okay, so somebody is going to leave this game as a 2-loss team. Right, somebody's going to be 2-2 here, either LSU or Texas A&M, right? Mm-hmm. Well, A&M's schedule, Emmett, they have at Missouri, at Alabama, at South Carolina, Tennessee at home, at Oklahoma, and Texas comes to play the 12th man on Friday, November 27th. That's 6 more marquee games. A&M's not winning all of those games.
1: Right.
0: Yeah. I mean, if they do, they should be in the playoff, but I find it hard to believe.
1: Oh, they'll be the number 2 ranked team in the country. You know, it'll be a top 5 team if they win all those games.
0: Meanwhile, LSU's got Mississippi State. All of a sudden looks pretty good coming there. They got to play at Kentucky, which is, you know, as A&M found out last week, that's no easy task. You got Alabama, you got Texas, you got Tennessee left on their schedule. So I'm looking at this right now. I don't know either of these teams is going to be a 2-loss team by the time we get to the end of the season. Neither one of them could make the playoff. But, Emmett, I think the loser of this game is really going to be teetering on the edge of their season and their championship hopes being gone.
1: I agree. And then also hearing you lay out all these schedules, to me, it sounds like a 3-loss team from the SEC is probably going to sneak their way in. Ooh. Because there's so many good games, you know, throughout that it's going to be hard to hold losses against people. So it's my rule, hardcore. I would not put any 3-loss teams in, but just looking at the way the schedules break down for all these squads in the SEC, I could see a 3-loss team being like the last team in.
0: If I had to guess right now, with the Ohio State win, I think Texas 3 losses would be in because they have that win to their credit.
1: Yeah, they They got the best win right now. Yeah.
0: Right. No, Notre Dame's not going to lose three games, and they're going to be in the playoff. I feel like that's the smartest wager in college football this year. Georgia, I got to see them play somebody, Emmett, right? I mean, you know, but before I just guarantee that they're going to make it, Ole Miss already has a big win on their – you know, they've already beaten LSU, so – you know, that helps them. I think Miami's the other team, Emmett, that I would – I mean, you'd have to pick me up off the floor if they don't make the playoff. Ohio State probably is going to make it, too. Although, Emmett, you know, if they were to lose next week, for example, to Iowa, with all the games they have left on their schedule, that could become interesting. But I doubt that that's going to happen. And then you've got, you know, Texas Tech. Someone's going to be coming out of the Big 12, you know, to take one of those spots.
1: Mm-hmm.
0: And then, you know, you have a non-group of five team that's going to – a non-power five team that's going to end up grabbing one of those spots. Emmett, you're probably right. And you're not going to like it. But there may be a case for one – and just one, but there may be a case for one school to be able to pull off what you're talking about. All right. What would we say was the biggest game, Emmett? Texas A&M, LSU? How
1: that's
0: about
1: right.
0: this? How about we go to Baton Rouge to talk to the guy that's going to call that game tonight on ESPN Radio? We will do that next. I'm Aaron Goldhammer. He's Emmett Golden. You're listening. Hammer and Amateur live right here on ESPN Radio and on the ESPN app.
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0: I'm Ed Benkin. First of college football in the big game at noon Eastern on ABC. It'll be 14th-ranked Tennessee hosting number one Texas. Also coming up at noon Eastern on ESPN at 16th-ranked Louisville at home to take on Wake Forest. At 3:30 Eastern on ABC, 4th-ranked Ole Miss takes on number 21 Florida in a battle of 3-0 teams. Ole Miss coach Pete Golding told ESPN's Pete Dammel, Rebels running back Kawan Lacy is not expected to play today. He's dealing with a left shoulder injury. While Gators receiver Eric Singleton is a game-time decision, but Coach John Summerall told ESPN's Pete Dammel he feels decent about his chances of playing this afternoon. Coming up later today on ESPN Radio, we've got a pair of games. First, beginning at 4:30 Eastern, we've got coverage of 13th-ranked Penn State at home against Wisconsin. Then later, it's number 23 Texas A&M at number 10 LSU. Our coverage kicks off at 8 Eastern, and that game can also be seen on ABC. To baseball, the regular season ends this weekend. Coming up later on ESPN Radio, we've got the Guardians and Royals from Kansas City. Guardians remain a game ahead of the White Sox in the AL Central race. Chicago has put together an amazing turnaround, and ESPN's Jesse Rogers talked about the keys to the Sox success.
1: This is a team where I don't throw around, you know, culture very often. That's an overused word. Talent wins out, but after talent, this team's culture got them where they are now in the playoffs, because it's a team that debuted 15 players in the major leagues, their first seasons.
0: The White Sox host the Rockies again tonight. AL West is still tied. Astros visit the A's. Rangers visit the Twins.
2: This is Rich Eisen. 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

0: College game day as I'm watching here in the studio. There's one about Arch Manning, and he's doing a yoga pose where he arches his back. It feels like he's the center of all of the Tennessee smack talk today. And then there's another sign that says, the best quarterback in Texas is Glenn Powell, a reference to the Chad Powers show that's on Disney Plus and Hulu.
1: Okay. Yeah, I haven't seen that one.
0: You could make the Arch Manning overrated case right up until the fourth quarter against Ohio State. And then I'm sorry, Emmett, I'm not listening to it anymore.
1: Aaron, that's all I saw on Twitter during that game is Arch is overrated. Arch isn't that good. And at the end of it, Arch walked out of there beating the number one team in the country. So
0: coming back from 20 down in the fourth quarter. I'm not saying he was perfect.
1: No.
0: But whether you lead your team when they need you the most or not is how you define a franchise quarterback. You can tune in. College football action. Emmett, we've called it actually the biggest game of the day. LSU hosting Texas A&M. Coverage begins 7 o'clock Eastern time on ESPN Radio and the ESPN app. And Mark Kestershire will be on the call for that game. And he joins us now on Hammer and Emmett. Kester, you agree with us? We think, as far as the playoff is concerned, the winner of this game is alive, and the loser of this game might be getting ready for a non-playoff bowl game at some point later this fall.
2: No, I agree with you guys 100%. Good morning. I mean, who would have thought, you know, when you come into the season that one of these two teams that were both in the top 10 a week ago heading into action is going to be 0-2 in the SEC, and we're not even to October, which is coming up next week. So both teams have a lot to work on. Neither team wants to be in that position. You're right. You know, when you're in the SEC, you have a little bit of leeway. We could see a three-loss team getting into the college football playoff, but with the gauntlet that comes week after week and the schedules that both these teams have, especially LSU in November, I mean, it's just it's unbelievable the teams that are either coming into here or they're going to play, that your wiggle room, your room for error, your margin for error, that disappears for the team that loses tonight.
1: Kester, we've heard a lot of people say they expect a letdown from Ole Miss after the emotional victory. Could there be a bounce back for LSU after obviously losing Ole Miss last week? And have there been any signs this week that LSU's ready to bounce back?
2: Yeah, I think those are the exact words, actually, that Mike Elko, the Texas A&M head coach, yesterday used in meetings. I think his exact word was respond. And I think Lane Kiffin at LSU is expecting a response as well. And, you know, we're at that point now where you have a $50 million roster, and I think there are some whispers about depth issues here at LSU. Tre'Davious Green going down last week, their 6'7 tight end. That's a huge hit on the offensive end. You know, they need Sam Levitt, the quarterback, to calm down, if you will, a little bit hyperactive in his play, and that's his security blanket. He's gone. That's why they were trying to get Daquan Wright in here. They could have really used him if they would have rostered him. One of the guys they were looking for who came from an NFL camp. And then on the defensive end, losing Deshaun Spears, you know, who plays, you know, in the secondary and walks down all the way to the defensive line, that's another big loss. So it's hard to imagine with all of the transfers and talent that LSU has here, that one guy on each side of the ball, how are they going to fill those spots? How are they going to produce without them? They need that bounce back because there are some concerns here in Baton Rouge.
0: Kesty, how would you describe the atmosphere in Death Valley at night?
2: Oh, my goodness. It is electric beyond belief. We're not going to have any rain, knock on wood here. We had 2-hour delay on opening week here 3 weeks ago, and the student section, through lightning and wind and heavy rain, never flinched from their seats. People tailgated through it. It's an amazing you know, vision when you drive into that parking lot and you walk through people who've been sauced up since 6 in the morning and then go into the football game, and then when it's all done, you feel that same electricity on your way out because they got round two of all the food. So it's one of the more amazing places, you know, that I've been in our college football travels.
1: Kesty, when you look at this quarterback matchup, who has the edge?
2: Boy, both these guys, you know, are kind of neck and neck in needing a huge game. You know, Sam Levitt and also Marcel Reed both struggled in the clutch, you know, last week. And that's been kind of the MO here. And I think that's what today's game's going to hinge on is, you know, which guy keeps it together late. Marcel Reed has all the talent in the world. you know, the LSU defense is going to want to, you know, kind of cage him in and make him more of a thrower today, while Texas A&M wants him to run the ball more than he threw last week. And then, you know, on the other end with Sam Levitt, his big thing is he seems, at least Kelly Stauffer, my analyst, you know, former first-round NFL quarterback, you know, so he just goes through his progressions way too fast, and he's already starting to run the ball when, you know, there are some guys open on field. Both guys are missing open receivers, so it's kind of neck and neck right now. I don't know if there is an advantage, but one of these two has to play cleaner football game today and kind of resurrect the season for their teams.
0: Mark Kester, sure, it feels kind of weird with LSU playing a game and there isn't some huge sideshow with Lane Kiffin going on heading into right. this game. If LSU were to lose, I mean, how quickly do you think that he would start to lose the fan base in Baton Rouge, given a pretty wild offseason?
2: Yeah, no, that's a great point, Hammer. It almost feels like you'd like to at least get that first year. You get a little benefit of the doubt. You know, you're walking in with some other team's players, but that's not the case here. I mean, there were so many transfers in. There's so much excitement, not to mention the amount of money that's been spent and reading reports of, you know, eight-figure deficits in the millions because of all the money that's been spent. So it's almost hard to imagine that it would turn this quickly, but I can't imagine how much was put into this program to be 0-2 in the SEC on October 1st. I can't even wrap my arms around that, and I have to imagine, you know, that grace is going to be a very, very thin line if that happens tonight and they don't pick up a win.
0: No doubt. Kesty, appreciate the time. Have a good call tonight. Emmett and I will be watching. We're calling it the game of the day. Thank you, Mark.
2: All right, guys. Talk to you soon.
0: All right, that's Mark Kestershire. He'll be on the call tonight, A&M LSU, here on ESPN Radio. Emmett, to that point, there is a thin line between love and hate. We found out on our show last week, you know, everybody in Baton Rouge loves them some Lane Kiffin, right?
1: Right.
0: But at the same time, Emmett, he's a polarizing figure. You start 0-2 in conference. Now, I know they've had some injuries and stuff, but all of a sudden everybody thinking that LSU is just going to waltz their way to the playoff, it's certainly not that simple.
1: No, it's not, and that love will dissipate rapidly if they're not able, you know, to get a win tonight because you've got Auburn coming up, you've got Alabama coming up, you've got Texas coming up, so they have some tough games. And don't sleep on Kentucky. On the road in Kentucky is not an easy place to win. Remember, they had Alabama on the ropes in the first half.
0: Yeah.
1: You know, so don't sleep on Kentucky. So at LSU, they got to get back to winning again. You understand the loss last week. To me, that's not a big deal at all. Rivalry game. It was personal. You lose. Cool. You got to bounce back.
0: You're on the road. I think this is a must win. I agree with you. This is all this conversation is to set up the point that we're making. LSU better win this game tonight as they have Texas A&M coming to town. All right, Emmett, up next. You know, there's some shows that honor the best of the best of the best, and that's
1: not
0: just
1: us.
0: Not us.
1: No.
0: You know,
1: no,
0: we like to point out the worst of the worst, and that's why we give away the award. The worst take of the week is on deck. I'm Aaron Goldhammer. He's Emmett Golden. Hammer and Emmett on ESPN Radio and on the ESPN app.
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5: All right, Emmett, here we go. 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Ranked matchups on the college football slate today. But we're about to give away an award that has nothing to do with any of those games.
6: Nope.
5: Emmett, it's the worst take of the week. Please explain.
6: Yeah, listen, we're not looking for people who nailed it, right? People who were right. Someone who made a really good point. Somebody that was insightful. Oh, no, we're looking for people that swung and missed, where we celebrate the worst takes of the week.
5: All right, Emmett, we're going to start. There's no audio associated with this, but I think it's a wild idea. So, Neyland Stadium an hour before kickoff of today's game. To try to get people to go into the stadium early, I guess because President Trump's going to be there, college game day's there, it's a little bit of a madhouse. Emmett, they're offering half-price concessions. Okay, half-price hot dogs, half-price sodas, half-price popcorn. No. Emmett, they're offering half price everything, and that includes alcohol.
6: Wow.
5: I'm sorry. This is a wild idea to give to college kids and college football fans. Half price alcohol, Emmett, I think it is a worst take of the week nominee.
6: Well, how about this? It's for the first hour after the gates open. The gates open at 9 a.m. So there right now, as we speak, have been people in the stadium drinking as much as they can for a game that kicks off in 2 hours and about 14 minutes from now. I get you like, hey, let's get people in the stadium so we can get the president in and out. But having the president in an environment where people are just hammered drunk, probably not a smart decision.
5: Emmett, happy hour inside an SEC football stadium on game day?
6: In fact, they serve alcohol is interesting because not every college does that.
5: But, Emmett, they're going half price. Let's see how this develops and whether it becomes a storyline. I'm guessing the over-under on idiots running on the field in this game is about 1.5 as we get started. Tennessee and Texas coming up at a little after noon Eastern time today. Emmett, meanwhile, Michael Wilbon had a little egg on his face. We love Wilbon. We love PTI. This was not his finest moment. Set it up.
6: Yeah, so listen, we all know that the Falcons had a rough first 2 weeks. They were playing the third and fourth string quarterbacks. They played on Thursday night, and before the game, Michael Wilbon didn't think they had a chance.
7: The Atlanta Falcons have no chance of beating the Green Bay Packers, none. Because look, Michael Penix, who I know you like, and you liked in college, and you were out there early on him. Michael Penix, every year, he's easy to root for, so he's engaging.
8: It's hurt.
7: He's carried out every year.
8: Every year. So, college and pro.
7: And the
8: college
7: Falcons and get rid of the better players than they keep. So why do I think they're going to win? They're not going to win. This is a 20-point Packer win minimum.
6: It actually almost, was it a 20-point Falcons win? Was it like the Falcons easily
5: 35-14. They won by 21 points. And Emmett, if I'm a Packer fan, I'm super, super worried right now. My team hadn't played well yet. And so they were talking about LaFleur potentially losing his job, the head coach of the Packers, last year.
6: Mm-hmm.
5: Boy, that conversation this week really started ramping up. Michael Wilbon has his job, but he is a nominee, rightfully so, this week on the worst take of the week. Emmett, meanwhile, Lane Kiffin is the head coach at LSU, and he talked about his decision to leave. And this was not nominated last week. It gets the nominee this week. He left Ole Miss to go to LSU because why? Take a listen. This is a worst take of the week nominee.
9: I think you walk into a storm, you know, like that's what happens a lot of times in these games. You see it all the time. We're going buzzsaw. You walk in. It's a buildup. You know, the stadium was full, you know, an hour early. So I guess I had to leave to get him to do that. So you're welcome.
6: Look, that was right after the loss to Ole Miss. This isn't even the worst take of the year award. This is the hater of the year award. Because don't be mad, bro. You left them in a playoff run. So don't get mad now. Oh, I guess I had to leave. You got blown out, basically. You got beat. I put a little sauce on that. But still, like, that was the hater of the year award moment right there.
5: Also, one of the reasons why Lane Kiffin is where Lane Kiffin is the support of the Ole Miss fans. You're going to make it sound like they didn't fill the stadium for you?
6: Right. Yeah.
5: And they only did once you left and went to LSU. It was a very strange soundbite. So strange, I had trouble setting it up. Evan,
6: yeah.
5: I'm Aaron Goldhammer. He's Evan Goldenee. Where are we going next? I'll give you the chance on this one.
6: Yes. All right. So, listen, we are well-versed with Kevin Stefanski. He spent, what, 6 years as the head coach of the Cleveland Browns. He's now in Atlanta. We've heard him give many a post-game speech. Even after victories, Browns made the playoffs a couple times with Kevin Stefanski. I've never heard him the way Bijan Robinson did.
0: Last week was a bigger testament to who he is, just as a person, but as a coach. You know, obviously we lost how we did last week, and he went right to the locker room, and I don't know if he drank some coffee or something, but he said this speech. It was like Martin Luther King was in there, man. Like, I was like, yo.
6: All right, first of all, I never thought anybody would compare Kevin Stefanski to Martin Luther King, all right? And the drinking coffee makes you get a little Dr. King in you. I don't see how those two things even match up. So Bijan might have the worst take of the week.
5: Emmett, I saw some of the memes, so I'm just going to steal this because I laughed. I'm not going to lie.
6: Yeah.
5: I have a scheme.
6: That one day running backs will get 5 to 10 yards rushing.
5: That one day the Packers defense will not be tackling and we will be scoring touchdowns at Lambeau Field. Emmett, Dr. King isn't just Martin Luther King Jr. He's the Reverend Dr.
6: Yes.
5: Martin Luther. Like, he is the greatest orator this side of ancient Greece. You cannot
6: yes.
5: put anybody. You can't compare to the GOAT. You just can't do it.
6: Dr. King gave one of the greatest speeches in the history of the world. All right, in the history of the world. And I've heard Kevin Stefanski's speeches before. And I think Kevin's a really good coach. I don't think he's anywhere close to Dr. King when it comes to making speeches.
5: Stefanski said his speech had a few more F-bombs in it than Dr.
6: Yeah,
5: King's did.
6: Listen, if Kevin Stefanski gave Dr. King caliber speeches, the Browns would have been to the playoffs more than twice while he was here. I'm sure of it.
5: Can you imagine? I can't even picture Dr. King with more F-bombs. Like, would the civil rights movement have gone better or worse if that had been the case?
6: Now, I just want to see Dr. King with a headset and a play sheet now. That's all, like, that's where my mind went when I heard that.
5: Ooh, good question. Would Dr. King have been a good NFL coach?
6: I think he would have been great, especially if he had a good offensive coordinator and defensive coordinator, because then at that point, your job is really just to inspire.
5: Yeah,
6: you know what I'm saying?
5: To practice on time, if you drop the ball, you're letting Martin Luther King
6: down. Right. Right. Ooh, imagine that. You know, that's a lot of pressure on those players. You can't let Dr. King down.
5: All right, Emmett, we got one more nominee. Worst take of the week. I'm Aaron Goldhammer. He's Emmett Golden on ESPN Radio and the ESPN app. And this is Vladimir Guerrero Jr., who had a terrible season this year. Emmett, after getting paid and getting a big contract extension, he said in a Spanish language interview that his massive deal wasn't paid because he was going to hit 40 home runs every year, but that he had already had some years where he hit 40 home runs. He even mentioned sometimes thinking to himself, bro, they gave you all that money and you're out here doing nothing during a subpar 2026 season. And when you get paid for what you're about to do, or you get paid for what you've already accomplished.
6: So here's the thing. He finessed this a little bit. You get paid for what you did because the belief is you're going to continue to do it. So you get paid for both, right? Like, you don't – if he hit 140, they're not going to give him an insane amount of money, right? So
5: no.
6: You do have to prove you're a good player. So it's a little bit about the past, but they don't go, hey, man, here's $40 million a year. You don't have to do anything anymore. No, that is completely backwards.
5: Emmett, there are contracts in sports, and I would say Steph Curry agreed to one yesterday, okay,
6: mm-hmm.
5: that are about what you've already accomplished. And I'm not saying Steph still isn't a good player. Don't get me mistaken. But, Emmett, 2 years, $116 million, okay, with a player option in 28-29, that's because of 4 championships and 3-pointers and franchise legend. And Kobe Bryant signed one of these at the end of his career also.
6: Mm-hmm.
5: So there are contracts that are more about the past than they are about the future. I just want to tell Vladimir Guerrero, you're not, you didn't sign one of those.
6: No, no, you didn't. You did not. You did not. But in baseball, they're guaranteed. So I guess the way he looks at it is, it's definitely about what happened in the past because I don't have to do anything else and you still have to pay me that money.
5: Well, he doesn't have to do anything else and he still gets the money, but he better start doing something else in order to get the Blue Jays and the entire country of Canada off of his back. Emmett, we got some unbelievable nominees. Oh, my God.
6: Some good ones.
5: Half-price alcohol. You got Michael Wilbon saying the Falcons are going to lose. They won. Lane Kiffin, that was pretty wild. Bijan, Vladimir Guerrero Jr., Emmett, it's a gauntlet, but who is the worst take of the week this week?
6: Listen, I think Lane Kiffin, that was just sour grapes and being a hater to the 10th power, but I can't give him the worst take of the week. Bijan Robinson saying that comparing Martin Luther King and Kevin Stefanski speeches, that's easily the worst take of the week.
5: Stefanski said F-bombs from the bleepy bleeping
6: to the
5: hills of Georgia.
6: Bleepy,
5: like, can you... I have a blankety-blank dream,
6: right.
5: Like, it just doesn't quite hit the same.
6: No,
5: I don't know.
6: Doesn't.
5: Elementary schools don't exactly revere the bleepy dream.
6: No, they don't. They do not. What's yours?
5: Emmett, I know you picked Bijan, and I understand why, but I have a feeling that this thing at the University of Tennessee is not going to age well. And I just think, given kids half-price alcohol, happy hour is one thing. Happy hour in an SEC stadium on game day is another.
6: It's true.
5: College game day gets you ready for kickoff next. This has been Hammer and Emmett on ESPN Radio and the ESPN app.
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20: I'm Ed Bank, and we start with another busy Saturday of college football, including a marquee matchup coming up in about 2 hours. At noon Eastern on ABC, number one Texas visits 14th-ranked Tennessee. Earlier this week, ESPN's Kirk Herbstreit talked about the biggest unknown for the Vols heading into this one.
21: I think we all have a ton of respect for Josh Heupel and the way he coaches offensive football. Jim Knowles has a great reputation, is a great defensive mind. But Faison Brandon, we just don't know. I mean, he has not gone up against a defense of this caliber.
20: Also coming up at noon Eastern on ESPN, it'll be 16th-ranked Louisville at home to take on Wake Forest. Later today at 3:30 Eastern on ABC, it's number 21 Florida hosting 4th-ranked Ole Miss in a battle of 3-0 teams. Ole Miss coach Pete Golding told ESPN's Pete Thamel that Rebels running back Kawan Lacy is not expected to play today as he continues to be bothered by a left shoulder injury. Gators receiver Eric Singleton is a game-time decision, but Gators coach John Sumrall told ESPN's Pete Thamel he feels decent about his receiver's chances of playing later this afternoon. Coming up today on ESPN Radio, a pair of games. First up, 13th-ranked Penn State hosting Wisconsin with our coverage kicking off at 4:30 Eastern. Then at 8 Eastern, we'll have number 10 LSU hosting 23rd-ranked Texas A&M. The baseball with the regular season ends this weekend. The Cubs and Red Sox have an off day. That's because they have to head to Tampa to finish their series tomorrow due to the Northeastern on the East Coast. Cubs are a game behind the Padres for the final wild card spot. San Diego hosts Arizona again tonight. Tonight on ESPN Radio, 6:30 Eastern, the Guardians visit the Royals.
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6: And 5 hours of College Game Day begins right now. What a day that we have. Six ranked on ranked matchups, the most we've had in a single week in a few years. Four of them in the SEC. How about four undefeated showdowns? Number one, Texas walking into Neyland Stadium to face undefeated Tennessee. Ole Miss and Florida, both 3-0, colliding in the swamp. Iowa and Michigan putting perfect records on the line of the big house. Tonight, Missouri, Mississippi State. Somebody's 3-0. And someone's got to go. And that's before A&M, LSU, Oregon, USC, Oklahoma, Georgia. Strap in. From noon to midnight, college football bringing the heat. ESPN Radio Game Day starts right now. Matt Chick, Trevor Maddich, and Matt Sims here with you on College Game Day. 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Of course, the TV version is in Knoxville today for a meeting between Texas and Tennessee. Meeting for just the fourth time and the first time during the regular season. Previous three meetings coming in the Cotton Bowl. Tennessee winning in 1951 before Texas won it in 53 and 1969. Matt Sims, when you were just a twinkle in Phil's eye, how are you, my friend?
7: I'm doing great, Chick. How are you, brother? Great day for the Sims family, for the Manning family, and just which color orange are you a fan of more? Burnt or Tennessee orange? And my friend, I am a Tennessee orange man through and through. I actually followed through. Like my brother abandoned the Tennessee Volunteers. They got the lesser Sims, absolutely no doubt, but they did eventually get a Sims to go to Tennessee.
6: They did. It was Matt to Tennessee, Chris to Texas, brotherly warfare going on. Trevor Maddich here with us for 5 hours today. T. Maddich, how are we?
8: I'm great. I'm just wondering if there was any kind of pre-NIL NIL to get your brother to Knoxville.
6: He's not commenting.
7: There absolutely was, Coach.
6: You know, Trevor, you think about today's matchups and these undefeated matchups, whether it's the one in Knoxville or in parts unknown. Trevor, what's the one that gets your juices pumped today?
8: Well, this has got my juices pumped because this is not a playoff eliminator by any stretch, but this will tell us which of these teams is ascendant in the SEC right now. Texas just beat Ohio State a couple weeks ago. Yay. But at Tennessee is going to be an incredibly difficult environment. Tennessee has a chance to beat Texas. They've got the matchups to play with Texas and to beat them. And so I can't wait to see how this one plays out.
6: Simsy, this is, you got a true freshman quarterback, Faison Brandon, who every time everyone says his name, you're thinking, am I saying that name correctly? Should it be Brandon Faison? No, it's Faison Brandon. He will attempt to become only the fourth true freshman starter to defeat an AP number one team. He's looked the part, 64% completion percentage, 552 yards, six touchdowns without a pick. He's also rushed for three touchdowns. Sims, the challenge for a true freshman in this environment, yes, it's a home game, but as we talked about, the electricity is going to be top-notch, taking on a defense that is one of the best in the country.
7: Yeah, one of the best defenses in the country, no doubt about it. Some elite pass rushers as well for Texas. So for Faison, what an opportunity for the young man. He has definitely played above and older than his years, right, would present as far as the start of the season has gone. Fantastic young man. All the reports, too, of the people that I talked there in Tennessee, they speak so glowingly about his maturity, right, and his character and just how he goes about his work and how disciplined he is. This is a monumental task for a freshman quarterback to go against one of the best teams in the country, absolutely. And that's where Coach Heupel has to do his best in keeping the young man engaged, keeping him calm and poised as much as he can from a play caller's perspective, and really just playing through the situation in a way to guiding the young quarterback to success, especially early on when there are a lot of nerves and excitement in the game.
8: Well, we're about to see how Faison Brandon can adjust, because their schedule so far this year has been Furman, Kennesaw State, with Georgia Tech in between.
7: Well, who has Texas played?
8: Well,
7: Ohio
8: State.
7: Yeah.
8: but the thing about Brandon during this time is that he has been brilliant for a true freshman in not trying to be a hero. He has actually made the statement that his focus is on taking what the defense gives him and not trying to force anything. Well, his passes deep down the field have not been consistently accurate, but he's been very good at the short and intermediate stuff that the defenses have given him. Here's the problem. Texas's defense has both the scheme and the personnel to gum up everything that Faison Brandon has succeeded at so far this season, those short to intermediate passing game, and gum up the running attack. And they will force him to adjust by doing what he hasn't shown he can be consistent at yet. That's throwing the ball deep over the top. And I'm very interested to see physically if Brandon can do that, and then emotionally if he stays as calm as he has been the first three games.
7: Well, physically he can do it. The question will really be, can he stay upright long enough to actually attempt those? That's really where I think the battle's won, and where the key player of this football game is DeShawn Bishop. Like, how well does he play in the backfield for Tennessee? Can they control the line of scrimmage and run the football effectively with him? If that happens, that gives the quarterback tremendous flexibility and, of course, the play caller to taking some of those shots down the field, Trevor.
8: Right, and that has been his luxury. Tennessee has one of the best offensive lines in the SEC and one of the better lines in the country. DeShawn Bishop, Dwayne Morris, they've got a deep stable of running backs as well. And so Brandon has not had to be the guy to be the hero. He's not been forced to be the hero. Well, in this game, Texas's defense is stout up front. Hero Kanu on the defensive line and others are just beasts against the run. So this is the first actual fair fight that Tennessee's offensive line and running backs will have to face.
6: Stanford Steve was on ESPN's Sports Center, was on College Football Live, and had this to say about Texas and what they need to do against the Vols.
5: I don't know if it's an X's and O's, but like reading up for this game, I found out Arch Manning's never won a true road game in regulation.
9: Wow.
5: Back to last year. Okay. At Georgia loss, at Florida loss, at Ohio State loss, and then they beat Kentucky and Mississippi State in overtime. Yeah. So all that, the common theme with that is the way they started those games. They didn't start out well, trailing in all those games in the first half. So I think with this crowd, you know, Sark knows this, coaching here before as an OC under Coach Saban, Arch has to get off to a good start. But Texas had the same thing going into the Ohio State game, and you couldn't get a worse start than it was and fumbling the first play of the game. So that's what I think. I think Texas has to get the offense going early.
6: Texas has scored a first quarter touchdown in two of its three games against UTSA. The defense actually created the start. It was Raheem Biles picking off the quarterback on the first play of the game. But Texas, Matt Sims, cannot play the Ohio State game today. You can't fall behind. You can do that at home. Can't do that on the road in front of 100,000. What's the key for Arch Manning getting off to a good start, like you heard Stanford Steve say?
7: Yeah, well, I think we're going to see a lot of just what Sark does extremely well in helping out a quarterback get integrated into a football game. We're going to see a lot of receiver screens, a lot of running back screens. I think they're going to attack the perimeter of the Tennessee defense consistently early on in this football game and try to make the Tennessee defense run sideline to sideline. Then look for Sark to start to run the physical downhill running attack, right? So once you kind of wear them out, running sideline to sideline, okay, now we're going to penetrate and attack the middle of this defense, right, because they're softening up and we're getting them attacking the edges. So I think for Sark, it's all going to be the usual plans of attack for him. He loves those receiver screens. Arch throws them extremely well. They also do a great job of throwing those receiver screens and then the old double move beyond them, right? And that's something I think that they'll use and implement early on in this football game to get Arch in rhythm and also just create a little bit more separation from the defense and making them run more.
8: Right, and for Arch, he'll need to be more accurate and consistent on those short and intermediate throws. Defenses have taken away the deep throws. And that's fine. Defenses can take something away if they have any competence at all. The problem is that Arch at times has missed open guys in the short and intermediate areas. And that consistency hasn't been enough for them to lose any games so far, but it has left points and yards on the table. And really the difference in the Ohio State game from the first half when Texas was struggling to the second half when they came back to win was that Arch and the receivers finally started connecting. The receivers, for their part, finally stopped dropping passes. And Tennessee will try to do the same thing. Tennessee will try to take away those deep throws and force Arch and his receivers to be more consistent on the intermediate and shorter throws, which they have not been.
6: It's going to be a very interesting game at noon Eastern. Again, Texas favored by 5.5 points in the top 15 showdown on Rocky Top. 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Coming up next, a classic letdown spot in the swamp. 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
0: 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Now they collide, knowing one of them will leave with a devastating 0-2 conference start. 23rd-ranked Texas A&M and 10th-ranked LSU. 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
12: 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The winner of the contest receives a Sam Adams ceramic stein. Put a star on the day Tuesday.

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1: Matt Schick, Matt Sims, Trevor Manatch here with you throughout the afternoon. What a day that we have today, especially in the SEC. Ole Miss and Florida this afternoon, 3:30 Eastern on ABC. Ole Miss coming off that win over LSU and coming in as an underdog to Florida. How rare is this? Five times since 1978 now that a top five team has been an underdog to a team outside the top 20. In the previous matchups, the underdog is 0-4 outright and against the spread. So this is the fifth time it's happened, Matt Sims. Classic letdown spot. How the emotional acuity that it takes to lock into a game like this after last week's supercharged game that Ole Miss was looking forward to for 9 months.
2: Yeah.
1: How do you handle that as a player?
2: Right. And great reminder for us, Schick, too, that the build-up to that game was 9 months long. Yes. So it was as if they were giving birth to their well, we'll just leave it at that. But either way, you're right. I think this is going to be the biggest challenge for this football team, right? And just for the leadership and, of course, for the player-led leadership in that locker room is just the energy that you need, right, in the SEC, in this matchup, I think, against a very, very talented and overlooked Florida football team right now. And that's going to be the biggest thing. You've got to survive the first quarter. Survive the first quarter without just getting absolutely walloped. And I think that Trinidad Chambliss and the rest of the crew are talented enough to keep up in this situation because they are a one-strike-away type of team mentality always. But they definitely have their hands full for this one. And Trevor definitely has experience understanding that type of field.
3: Well, Matt, here comes the wallop. See, this is the issue. You talked about the emotional letdown, right? Well, it's not just the emotional letdown on game day. It's also the emotional letdown in the week of practice leading up to it. I mean, there was so much investment that Ole Miss put into this LSU game emotionally, physically, and then they win, and then all the air goes out of that balloon. Just, whew, it's gone. Now you've got to practice with the same urgency and the same physical effort and mental focus that you practice with to get ready for LSU, and that's difficult to replicate with that kind of an emotional release after beating LSU. Now, the wallop is this. Florida is one of the best rushing teams in the nation. Now, I know some of that is skewed by how their schedule's been, but they even ran the ball very well at Auburn in their previous game. Jaden Baugh leads the nation in rushing touchdowns. He's got almost 500 yards rushing, one of the best running backs in the nation, a massive offensive line, and a quarterback in Aaron Filo, who's completing over 70% of his passes, so he's keeping them even with the chains, so that they can continue to feed the ball to Baugh. And if you can point

0: weakness on the Ole Miss team. It's that their running defense has been vulnerable. And if it's ever going to be vulnerable this season, it's going to be this week after that brutally physical game against LSU.
1: You wonder, will Florida live up to expectations as a favorite and beat Ole Miss in the Swamp? Today is the day for doing, built by the Home Depot, how doers get more done. Mark Long, AP sports writer, was on game night this week and said Florida should be able to get this done.
2: I'm not sure Ole Miss is really good against the run. As much money as they spent on that D-line, they should be better against the run, but, you know, the numbers say otherwise. And Jaden Baugh, to me, is, you know, the best running back in the SEC, among the best in the country, and I would think he's going to get it done at home and really set the tone. And that's what they want to do. You listen to Buster Faulkner this week, they're throwing it actually more than he wants to throw it, and they're not throwing it all that much, but he wants to run it. That's his M.O. That's what the Gators do best. Jaden Baugh is obviously a special talent. I believe he'll be the difference along with the Swamp. I think the atmosphere is going to be insane, and I do think that Ole Miss will find it tough going in there, you know, on first down, second down, third down. You look at Florida's defensive line, they kind of got a little, came to life last week, and I think they'll put enough pressure on Trinidad Chambliss to make a difference.
1: That's Mark Long, AP sports writer, who was on game night earlier this week. This is College Game Day, ESPN Radio, Matt Schick, Trevor Baddich, and Matt Sims. Simsy, Jaden Baugh leads the SEC, tied for sixth in the FBS, with 20 forced missed tackles this season. Ole Miss has allowed 3 yards after contact per carry. That's second worst in the SEC ahead of Tennessee. However, I think the caveat for Ole Miss, and the numbers aren't great, yes, near the bottom of stopping the run, they've played Louisville, they've played LSU, and they've held them in check for the most part, although they have given up more than 100 yards rushing, 150 in those games. Sim, that has to be taken into account here, and that's why I'm curious to see. It doesn't get any easier here, but you wonder how those stats are viewed.
3: Yeah, and I think you're exactly right. Just you're mentioning just the team is a little bit more tested, and of course, too, with all the criticism, the buildup, like you mentioned, the 9 months going into that rematch, of course, with their old coach, and just the expectations of this football team, Trinidad Chambliss coming back. Yeah, this is a team that is experienced, that has learned how to cut their teeth, and, you know, hey, Florida, they've had Florida Atlantic, they've had Campbell, two easy wins, no doubt, showed tremendous grit and fight on the road at Auburn, right? That was a fantastic football game played between those two teams. So they're also coming into a game where they emotionally had to spend a lot of their energy and exhaust everything they had to win that football game. And, you know, you're exactly right as far as the matchup goes. If Florida can control the tempo of the game, this is what's amazing about this matchup and why it's interesting. They can control it. Jaden Baugh can run for 200-plus yards and still lose by a touchdown just because of how quickly Trinidad and this offense can attack and be aggressive, especially throwing over the middle. So that's where I look for is, can this Florida Gators defensive front, especially, too, when we're seeing with Emmanuel Oyebade and how he plays in the interior part of that defensive front, along with guys like McLeod and James as well, they got to be big up front, and they got to get their hands up and really make sure that they can't attack the middle of the Florida Gators defense. If they limit those big-time throws over the middle, it's going to be a very challenging day for Ole Miss to create a lot of rhythm, because that's their specialty.
1: And, Trevor, you know about these games, one in the trenches. Aaron Filo has only been pressured on 17% of dropbacks. That's the third lowest rate in the SEC. Ole Miss has only 6 sacks this season, tied with Arkansas and Kentucky for third fewest in the SEC. That is a question here for this Ole Miss defense. Can they impact Filo? Can they turn them one-dimensional here in this game? Although that one-dimensional is very, very good.
0: It is. Trinidad Chambliss, I don't think that Ole Miss will be able to affect Florida quarterback Aaron Filo. I just don't think so. The reason is the same reason that they couldn't affect quarterbacks of the other teams that they played that are the better teams, LSU and Louisville, and it's because they've got to deal with the run first. They've got to deal with getting smashed in the mouth before they earn the right to rush the quarterback. And even if they get into obvious passing situations, Aaron Filo gets the ball out very quickly, and he's very good at finding the open man or quickly checking down. So there's not a lot of time for those pass rushers to get there. And keep in mind this, too, because, Matt, you talked about, you know, the war, not the war, that's the wrong word, the battle in the trenches. It takes tremendous energy for defensive linemen to rush the passer.
3: Yeah.
0: It is exhausting to rush the passer. And if your first priority is to deal with a bludgeon coming at you in the running game, then you rush the passer, you wear out pretty quickly. It's one of the reasons Florida's running game continues to get better as the first quarter bleeds into the second half.
1: Matt Schick, Matt Sims, and Trevor Maddich, that's going to be a very intriguing game coming up later on today. Ole Miss and Florida in a matchup of two 3-0 teams, 3:30 Eastern on ABC. The all-time series between the schools, deadlock 13-13. And one. Ole Miss won in Oxford last season to snap a three-game losing skid against the Gators. Coming up next, we head down to the Palm and Pine. This is College Game Day on ESPN Radio and the ESPN app. As always, we are presented by Progressive Insurance.
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1: I'm Ed Mankin. First up, college football. Coming up at noon Eastern on ABC, it'll be 14th-ranked Tennessee hosting number one Texas, one of the marquee matchups of the day. ESPN's Desmond Howard says the Longhorns will miss running back Hollywood Smothers in this one.
2: Neyland Stadium, one of the loudest stadiums in the country. Once this crowd gets going, it's hard to stop them and slow them down. Arch is going to have some money. His hands are going to be tied, though, without the running back Smothers. They had a formidable 1-2 punch with Smothers and with Relief Brown. Now without Smothers in that backfield.
1: They will get underway in about 90 minutes. Also coming up at noon Eastern on ESPN, it'll be number 16 Louisville at home against Wake Forest. Ohio State also kicks off at noon Eastern. 7th-ranked team in the country will host Illinois. At 3:30 Eastern on ABC, it'll be number 4 Ole Miss and number 21 Florida in a battle of 3-0s. Ole Miss coach Pete Golding told ESPN's Pete Dammel Rebels running back Kawan Lacy is not expected to play today as he continues to deal with a left shoulder injury. Gators receiver Eric Singleton is a game-time decision, but Coach John Summerall told ESPN's Pete Dammel he feels decent about his chances for playing this afternoon. We've got a pair of games today on ESPN Radio. First up at 4:30 Eastern, there'll be coverage of number 13 Penn State hosting Wisconsin. Later tonight, there'll be number 23 Texas A&M at number 10 LSU. Our coverage kicks off on ESPN Radio at 8 Eastern. The regular season ends this weekend for baseball. Coming up later on ESPN Radio, it's the Guardians and Royals. Cleveland remains a game ahead of Chicago in the AL Central race. The White Sox are home again tonight to face the Rockies.
3: Hey, it's Michelle Smallman. Coming up Monday, Jalen Hurts and the Eagles head to Chicago looking to stay hot. So can Jalen Hurts continue to silence his doubters? We'll talk about it on Sportsmanlike, 6 a.m. Eastern, right here on ESPN Radio, ESPN2, and ESPNU.
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4: 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Let's go to Gainesville, or near there, Andrea Adelson, college football insider and reporter extraordinaire for ESPN, ESPN.com, is in transit to Gainesville. This game here today, Andrea, we always talk about the letdown spot, the classic letdown spot for teams. Florida had a pretty big win last week as well, as John Summerall and company got that win on the road at Auburn. How would you characterize the mental makeup, the mental edge or disadvantage that either team might be in here this weekend?
5: Well, it feels like the edge for Florida is not only being at home, and you guys know that when Florida is really good and that stadium is full, it is one of the loudest environments in the SEC, and I expect that to be the case today. Florida's playing with a lot of confidence right now. We have not seen this team play with this type of confidence in quite some time, and obviously that has a lot to do with what they're doing on offense, but also the vibes that John Summerall has brought to the table. He has energized this entire program, and you can just feel that energy every time he talks. And when Florida plays, you can kind of sense what he has poured into this team over this offseason. They're not intimidated by anything. They're not scared of anything. They're certainly not going to be intimidated by Ole Miss. I mean, this is a team that they beat on the road a year ago with a different coach. So I think that because Florida's playing with a lot of confidence, that probably gives them a little bit of an edge in terms of the matchup with Ole Miss coming in off of such a win over LSU.
6: Andrea, Clemson is a team that has turned it around a little bit, it seems. They got blown out by LSU in the opener, and since then they've found ways to win weird. Dabo Swinney, their head coach, has been under a lot of pressure. Who is Clemson right now?
5: I'm glad you said Clemson has found ways to win weird, because that feels like the theme of the entire season. And if you watched the game last night, which was a 10:30 kick on the East Coast, so thank you to the All Coast Conference for delivering that to us all, staying up till 2 in the morning, which I did. Clemson has to rely on its run game at this point with a true freshman in Tate Reynolds. And the thing that really stood out to me in that game was there were multiple times in the second half that they were backed up against their own goal line, and they had to run because they didn't trust Tate to throw the ball in those types of situations. And that offensive line has been so maligned since the LSU game. They were able to be the more physical team and to run the ball and to put the game away on the ground. And Dabo said that after the game, that he wanted to see more toughness out of this team. I think we started to see a little bit of that forming in the second half against North Carolina, especially when the defense was able to hold the Tar Heels in check and not allow them to score once they came back from the Lightning delay. But we saw it with the run game as well. And we also saw the defense really fluster JKS for Cal and hold that run game in check. So going into this Miami game, right, this is going to be, to me, going to tell us a lot more about Clemson. They're playing Miami next week. Is the physicality that they're playing with, is the ability to run the ball now that they have, is that going to be who this team is? Can they get that done next week against Miami?
4: Yeah, it was kind of an ugly game. Both teams last night combining for one offensive touchdown until you saw that long punt return for the score. So Clemson gets the win. Let's stick in the ACC. It's not a banner week for this conference, but I am curious about Louisville-Wake Forest. That's going to start at noon Eastern on ESPN. Louisville certainly looked the part last week against SMU. Maybe you could classify this as a letdown spot against a Wake Forest team where Jake Dickard just has this team ready to play all the time. How dangerous is Wake Forest here today?
5: I think Wake Forest is dangerous because I do believe this is a potential letdown game for Louisville. I mean, if you look at the last few years under Jeff Brohm, Louisville has had a letdown-type game in each of the last few seasons as a double-digit favorite. You know, they lost last year against Cal when they were in the mix to try and make it to the ACC championship game. The year before that, they lost, I think, as a 21-point favorite to Stanford. The year before that, they had this huge win against Notre Dame, then they lose as a favorite to Pitt. So this, to me, is a bit of a danger spot for Louisville because everyone is talking about them as a potential CFP team. They have looked really good, but Wake Forest last year had some key signature wins, including one against said SMU team. So I talked to Jake Dickert this week, and he told me one of the biggest keys their defense has kind of been focusing on is trying to create turnovers. Louisville has not turned the ball over once this year, and that's pretty remarkable considering they are starting a quarterback who is starting for the first time in his career in Lincoln Kienholz. So if they can try and make him into a pocket passer, don't let him use his legs to get outside and make some plays, and force him into some mistakes and turnovers, they feel really good about it. And on the opposite side of it, Gio Lopez has been playing outstanding football for them on the offensive side of the ball. 300 yards passing, he showed some grit, toughness, determination last week against Miami, trying to get them back in the game in the fourth quarter. He's been hobbled. He took 17 hits last week against Miami, but what he's doing in the passing game right now, some of the long explosives that Louisville's given up in their secondary, I think makes them feel like potentially they could hit some plays there as well.
4: And it does look like Gio Lopez, he was banged up, been banged up a little bit. It looks like he is going to play today, the quarterback for Wake Forest against Louisville. Matt Schick, Matt Sims, Trevor Maddich here on College Game Day, ESPN Radio, joined by Andrea Adelson en route to Gainesville.
6: Andrea, it seems like there's a dark cloud over Florida State and has been for a couple of years now. And this Alabama game, they led Alabama by 15 points. Things were looking good, and then they got blown out. You recently sat down with Coach Mike Norvell. What did you learn?
5: Look, I mean, this is obviously a difficult situation for Florida State, and he has tried to keep the focus on football, which is what he's tried to do over the last 3 years when everybody basically since 2024 has wondered, is Mike Norvell going to be fired? It feels like this has been what we've said about Mike Norvell. And he said that, like, there's been noise around the program, and we understand that. We accept that. That's part of, like, what has happened here. And so they had this loss to Alabama, and they have to somehow try and figure out moving forward whether they're going to have the sort of, you know, moxie and determination to not let a loss like that, a loss to SMU, determine what's going to happen the rest of the way. And unfortunately for Florida State, the last few years, they've allowed losses to bleed into the next game and the week after that. So they've got Central Arkansas today. Should be a bounce-back game for them. But then when you look at the next few games in ACC play, they have Virginia, they're at Louisville, they're at Miami, and then they've got Clemson, which now suddenly, right, Clemson looks like, okay, they've started to figure some things out. That is a brutal four-game stretch to for Florida State and for Mike Norvell. And while he says he's trying to keep focus on football, everyone outside the program is talking about what his future is going to look like, and I do believe those next four games in ACC play are going to determine a lot about the direction Florida State is going to move after this season.
4: They absolutely are. It's going to be very intriguing here over the next couple of weeks as we get toward the coach firing season here as we turn the calendar from September to October. Andrea, safe travels as you head to Gainesville. Thanks for doing it.
5: Thanks, guys. Appreciate you always having me on.
4: We are presented by Progressive Insurance, College Game Day on ESPN Radio and the ESPN app. Trevor, that's a tough spot. He's taking on his alma mater today. It is a sellout there at the Doke. We'll see what happens there moving forward, but it's hard to imagine that anything positive happens for Mike Norvell here over the next month.
6: Yeah, the thing is, I think he is actually building a proper culture there. You know, things really fell apart after their quarterback, Jordan Travis, got hurt late in the season a few years ago. And they still finished undefeated but didn't make the playoff because the committee decided that they were a different team with the backup quarterback. And from there, everything just sort of fell apart. But I think that he is building it back. It's difficult to do, though, when the locker room has what seems to be such a cloud over it. And so there's a lot of things that he's dealing with. I think he's an excellent coach, and I think he's the right coach to continue to build this thing back. The question is, will the team win enough games this year for him to have that chance?
4: Matt Schick, Matt Sims, Trevor Maddich here on College Game Day on ESPN Radio. Coming up next, a top 25 matchup, another one in the SEC. Which team is in worse shape with a loss today? 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
1: Matt Schick, Matt Sims, and Trevor Maddich. Bunch of good games here coming up today, including one that lost a little bit of its luster with both teams losing at A&M, going down to Kentucky last week in blowout fashion. You had LSU blown out in the first half, came back, but it was Ole Miss there at the end and Trinidad Chambliss. LSU and Texas A&M, the loser of this falls to the old Chuck Woolery territory, 2-2. 2-2 record, and they would be 0-2 in SEC play.
2: Oh, no.
1: That game, 7:30 p.m. Eastern on ABC. Trevor Maddich, who needs this more? A&M ranked 23rd, LSU ranked 10th. Who needs the dub?
3: I would say they both need it equally. They both have a conference loss. They both had incredibly high expectations coming into the season for different reasons. A&M, a more mature team with more mature systems and a more mature culture. LSU, because of, have you ever heard of their coach, Lane Kiffin? So that's
2: never.
3: That's the LSU problem, right, if they don't win. And this game is not necessarily a playoff game, but a three-loss team, good chance they won't make the 12-team playoff, and whoever loses this game will pick up their second loss in September. So if I were to say, is there one team that needs it most, it would be thin, but I would say LSU, because of the expectations with Lane Kiffin, because of losing against the team that he left last year, and because this is a home game, and if he loses the second straight SEC game at home, things could get pretty ugly in that stadium.
1: LSU, after today, still has games at Kentucky, home against Mississippi State. They got a game at Auburn. They've got Alabama, Texas, both at home, and then at Tennessee. There are a lot of landmines there. Texas A&M, they've got Arkansas, then they're at Missouri. They've got Alabama on the road at South Carolina, home against Tennessee, at Oklahoma, and home against Texas. So both of these teams have games against Bama and Texas. Both of these teams seem destined for 9-3, 8-4 in that territory, Sims. And,
2: yeah.
1: And what have you seen from LSU that gives you hope that this team can get back on track? Are you buying into Sam Levitt? He looked shaky last week a little bit against Trinidad Chambliss. Is he the right quarterback to take this team where they want to be, which is the college football playoff?
2: Yeah, I mean, he's the right quarterback for the current state of this football team and just what they're going through. I definitely feel like he needs to develop a little bit more with just trusting his natural instincts as a passer first. He has been wildly inaccurate to start the football season. Sometimes, too, I would say, in kind of jokingly, but as a quarterback coach, it's like he struggles to throw to his left sometimes. He gets blocked off. He doesn't get aligned to throws very well, and he typically misses by a pretty big margin to the majority of the throws to the left. And then I think overall he's just lacking a little confidence and understanding, you know, having that depth with a offensive coordinator, with your coach, and really understanding how they think and how they operate. You know, there still seems to be a little disconnect between Coach Lane Kiffin and Sam Levitt. He's very talented, so we should expect more of just him using his legs and trying to get a little bit more involved that way. But right now, really, both quarterbacks in this matchup just underperforming. And I would say, you know, what Trevor said earlier, I would say this is important for Coach Elko and Texas A&M. This, hey, you're returning a starting star quarterback that was up for the Heisman in a portion of last season. You have some veteran football players. And, you know, it just seems like they're the same team they were a year ago. It didn't seem like they really matured and grew at any level. And that's a big concern, you know, considering just, you know, what they've been able to do in a short period of time. Trevor, what are your thoughts on that?
3: Well, my thoughts are that Texas A&M has a big edge right now on paper coming in at quarterback. Marcel Reed, for some reason, seems to light up Texas A&M. I mean, last year they put 49 points on LSU, and Marcel Reed had a QBR, a quarterback rating, of 93 out of 100. 93 out of 100, and QBR is different from passer rating. It ranks all of your stuff, running, passing, turnovers, what you do, when you do it, what down, third downs, et cetera. 93 out of 100.
2: I appreciate that because I never knew what the hell that stat meant.
3: Well, Yes, you did. You know that perfectly. And so Sam Levitt, like you mentioned, Matt, Sam Levitt, when he's on his game, is wonderful. He's fantastic. But when he's not on his game, he really struggles. So you've got two different quarterbacks. There's a bit of Jekyll and Hyde with Sam Levitt, and he's at his best when he's on the move. Question is, how banged up might he be after that brutally physical Ole Miss game? Because Texas A&M is going to want to see how tough he really is. I mean, he did a lot of great things in the Big 12, but Sam Levitt at Arizona State did not stay healthy in the Big 12. Now he's in the SEC. Now he's getting hammered. And to me, the interesting thing here is the quarterback battle between Sam Levitt, who has experienced some adversity now in the SEC and is about to experience some more, how he deals with that adversity compared to Marcel Reed, who had adversity last week against Kentucky in their loss. But Marcel Reed sees LSU as his get-right game.
1: And he's going to have to do a lot better to get right. One touchdown, two picks last week against Kentucky. Here's Lane Kiffin on the challenges of facing Marcel Reed.
4: Well, this is a big test. We've struggled here with him before. I think we lead the country in rush defense, but, you know, that hasn't been worth against a ton of quarterback schemed runs. You know, last week was just him making stuff on his own and the long run when he pulled the ball. So that's a different set of challenges. Really takes a lot of discipline. And a lot of guys doing really well on defense to avoid that.
1: It's interesting here, Sims. You've got Marcel Reed, who just, even in big games last year, just left a lot. There's a lot to be desired there. You go back to the pick against Miami in the end zone last year. You go to the shaky outing against Texas. You go back last week against Kentucky, 26 completions out of 49 attempts, a touchdown, two picks, 53% completion percentage, and just 4.8 yards per attempt. He's gone down every week in yards per attempt. It was 7.8, then 6.5 against Arizona State, 4.8 last week. 49 attempts for 236 passing yards last week.
5: Yeah.
1: Where do you see the holes in his game? Where does he need to improve?
5: Yeah, well, it's just there's too many missed opportunities on easy completions, normal down and distance throws, first, second down throws where they have simple concepts that are attacking, and he's just been inaccurate. And that's what's interesting about this matchup between Levitt and Marcel Reed. Both quarterbacks not really controlling the football and have great command of the football with their throwing down the field and not playing with great rhythm. So for both of them, very sporadic. There's moments where, man, when they're hot, my God, keep feeding the football. For the majority, though, it is very just touch and go. And I think that's the biggest thing. Like, there's a few quarterbacks here in this college football right now where I kind of get this vibe. I mean, it's like, you know, there's Mateer of the world, right? There is, of course, the two quarterbacks that we're talking about here, Marcel Reed, Sam Levitt. I think Kevin Jennings you can throw into this pool as well, too. When these guys are hot, they're as good as anyone in the country. But, man, when they are cold, you got to look out, right? And you got to do a good job of protecting them and making sure that you're managing the game around them. For Marcel Reed, not a lot of designed quarterback runs. When he drops back and he feels a four-man rush and if the Red Sea parts, that's typically when he takes off into the middle of the defense and makes explosive runs. He's not really looking to run consistently, but his throwing has just not been accurate enough on normal down and distance throws for them to be successful as an offense to stay on track.
1: Matt Schick, Matt Sims, Trevor Maddich. He did have, he ran for 80 yards and a touchdown last week, Maddich, against Kentucky. So he can stress the defense. He just looks a little bit out of sorts here. And he's going to have to play. I know you said it's a get-right game. It needs to be. He's going to have to play more like he's played against lesser competition in order to get this win today.
3: Right. And you guys mentioned how when he's on, he's on. But then he has these head-scratching moments where he'll throw the ball into places that a high school quarterback wouldn't throw it. You just wonder what in the world he's thinking. Last year it was turnovers that was his problem. I mean, he had 25 touchdown passes, 12 interceptions, about a 2-to-1 ratio, right? Well, this year he's got the same ratio, 6 touchdowns, 3 interceptions. So he has yet to prove over the body of the season that he can cut down those mistakes.
1: Matt Schick, Matt Sims, Trevor Maddich again. That LSU-Texas A&M game, you can catch it on ESPN Radio. 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
12: I'm Ed Bengen. We start with college football in action with ranked teams kicking off in about an hour. The marquee matchup will be on ABC as number one Texas visits 14th-ranked Tennessee. While the Longhorns have the top ranking, ESPN's Freddie Coleman says all the pressure is on the Longhorns in this one.
13: Texas is under all the pressure in this game. There are plenty of people that don't believe based on what they saw last week where they struggled, and when they played Ohio State and were lucky to get out of that alive with a victory, that they can't go on the Rocky Top at a high noon, 11 a.m. Central Time kickoff and beat Tennessee, who's really, really good, and they live for games like this.
12: Meanwhile, coming up at noon Eastern on ESPN, it'll be number 16 Louisville hosting Wake Forest. At 3:30 Eastern on ABC, number 4 Ole Miss is at number 21 Florida in a battle of 3-0 teams. Ole Miss coach Pete Golding told ESPN's Pete Thamel Rebels running back Kawan Lacy is not expected to play today as he continues to deal with a left shoulder injury. Gators receiver Eric Singleton is a game-time decision for this one, but coach John Summerall told ESPN's Pete Thamel he feels decent about the receiver's chances of playing this afternoon. Coming up today on ESPN Radio, we've got number 13 Penn State hosting Wisconsin with coverage starting at 4:30 Eastern. Then with coverage kicking off at 8 Eastern, number 23 Texas A&M visits number 10 LSU. to baseball. The regular season ends this weekend. The Cubs and Red Sox have the day off after a doubleheader yesterday. And a trip to Tampa today due to the recent weather on the East Coast. They will finish their series in Tampa tomorrow. The Cubs a game behind the Padres for the final wild card spot. San Diego hosts Arizona again tonight. The Diamondbacks a game behind the Phillies for the final NL wild card spot.
14: Hey, it's Michelle Smallman. Coming up Monday, Jalen Hurts and the Eagles head to Chicago looking to stay hot. So can Jalen Hurts continue to silence his doubters? We'll talk about it on Sportsmanlike, 6 a.m. Eastern, right here on ESPN Radio, ESPN2, and ESPNU.

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0: a handful of rank versus rank matchups. Four of them in the SEC. Texas going to Neyland Stadium to face Tennessee. Ole Miss and Florida both 3-0 meeting up in the swamp. How about in the Big Ten? Iowa and Michigan undefeated. A spread of 5.5 with a total of like 35. I mean, that is classic Big Ten football. That's going to be in the big house.
1: Yeah.
0: Tonight we've got Missouri and Mississippi State. Matt Schick, Matt Sims, Trevor Maddich here on College Game ESPN Radio. Matt Sims, what gets you most excited today?
2: I mean, Coach, do you even have to ask me? Come on. Come on. Is that a serious question? Of course it's UT versus UT. And which power T is more important than the other T? Yeah, it's that game for sure. I can't wait for it. I'm already texting my brother, giving him crap. I'm just so excited about the game. And, yeah, I mean, man, nothing would make me happier than the Tennessee Vols just absolutely schlocking the Texas Longhorns today. So I'm really hoping for that one, just so I can rub it in my brother's nose as long as humanly possible.
0: Trevor, Tennessee hasn't beaten an AP number one team since 1985.
2: Wow.
0: What's the recipe today?
2: Well, I was part of that streak.
3: The recipe today is don't let Texas make it be about your true freshman quarterback, Faison Brandon. Let it be about the running game. So the offensive line is going to have to take over. And I can tell you this as a former offensive lineman, that those guys have been talking amongst themselves and saying exactly that, saying, guys, we have to win this game. This is on us. And they are taking ownership of that game. That's what needs to happen, because if this turns into a quarterback duel between the true freshman for Tennessee and the more experienced Arch Manning for Texas, Tennessee's in a whole lot of trouble.
0: Matt Schick, Trevor Maddich, and Matt Sims here. 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Let's go to Knoxville. Alex Scarborough, ESPN college football reporter, is there for this battle of top 15 teams. And Alex, just give us a quick little vibe check here. What is it like there? I know the president's going to be there today. People are encouraged to get into the stadium at 9 a.m. Eastern. Set the stage for us.
4: Yeah, if you like UT, if you like a shade of orange, this is the place to be. I mean, it's packed here. I got to give them credit. They did a good job setting it up. It wasn't a disaster trying to get to the stadium, which is always iffy for big games like this. But they opened the doors early, and Neyland Stadium filled up early. You know this place, when it's got 102,000 fans, even if it's a noon kickoff, they're going to be ready to go. It's amped here.
0: It's going to be great to watch here today. When you think about a freshman quarterback, the opportunity that Faison Brandon has today, what's going to be his biggest challenge?
4: Just overcoming the moment. I mean, you think about a kid who turned 18 years old this summer, and his first SEC start is against the number one team in the country, and the president of the United States is going to be here. I mean, good luck with that as a young 18-year-old. So it's just staying in the moment. And I think Trevor hit the nail on the head. It's. I think Tennessee's going to try to do everything they can to not have the whole thing be on his shoulders. They have run the football very well these first three games, averaging nearly 300 yards per game. Deshaun Bishop's a terrific tailback. They need to be able to move the football on the ground and take that pressure off of him, because Faison has looked really good throwing the football this year, but has been very limited as well. So he's limited those turnovers. He's had limited opportunities. If the ball is in his hand in pressure situations today, how will he respond to it?
2: And what's another thing that you look at as far as Coach Heupel and how he needs to manage this game overall? Like, on paper, we're anticipating that Texas is the better football team, right, for Johnnies and Joes. How can Coach Heupel just make this a more close game matchup on the field between the lines?
4: Yeah, I think some of that is what we just talked about, is running the football, managing the clock, and then relying on the defense. If you rewind the clock a couple months ago, we were talking, okay, you got a new defensive coordinator, and we really like what Jim Knowles is able to do, but it usually takes a little bit of time for everybody to get on the same page. Well, I mean, they're tied for third in the country in sacks right now. I think if they can get after Arch Manning on the other side of the ball, create some negative plays, and get Neyland Stadium juiced, I think you've got a formula where you can sort of ease your quarterback into it, to where in the second or the third quarter, it doesn't look like it's as big a moment to him. You've got those opportunities, whether it is your running game, whether it is your defense. The key to me is watch the interior of the Tennessee offensive line. If there's been a shaky sort of group in this, they've been one that's been able to give up a little bit of pressure for those first three games. And we know what Texas's defense, led by Colin Simmons and those guys, are able to do in terms of giving pressure. So to me, it's negative plays. Who can rush the football the best? You know, we're all going to focus on Arch Manning, but I think those are two pretty good starting points.
0: 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Matt Schick, Matt Sims, Trevor Maddich. Less than an hour from kick in Knoxville. That's where Alex Scarborough is, ESPN college football reporter. Trevor.
3: Alex, Arch Manning led a brilliant second half comeback to beat Ohio State a couple of weeks ago, and yet he seems to get a ton of criticism as well. Who is Arch Manning?
4: He's a kid who just knows how to weather these situations. I mean, when you've got Manning on your back and you've had people looking at you since you were, what, a sophomore, junior in high school in New Orleans, recognizing every moment, every step you take, I mean, that's a lot. But he's been in this for a long time, and he's got really good mentors to look up to in terms of dad, in terms of his uncles, like in terms of his grandfather. It's all there. He's sometimes a little rough around the edges and sometimes starts off a little rusty. Yeah, but when you pair him with what Sark is able to do as a play caller and the weapons they have on the outside with Ken Coleman and Wingo on the outside, and then today getting the good news that it looks like Hollywood Smothers, their star running back, is going to be able to give it a go. They've got depth on that group as well with Malik Brown. So it doesn't have to be the Arch Manning show. But if Arch can limit those turnovers on the road and really ease into the game, I think he's got a really good shot here. He's been in these moments before. It is the first time coming to Neyland Stadium for him. It's a big deal to Manning when you know the legacy that Peyton has here, that he is here. There's no butterflies, but I have a feeling he's just been through so much already in his young career that if anybody knows how to manage this kind of moment, especially when you look back a couple of weeks ago with that Ohio State game, he should be able to meet the moment today.
0: Arch Manning making his first appearance at Neyland Stadium, where his uncle Peyton was a star. Manning is 11-0 as a home starter, but 2-3 in true road starts, and still looking for his first win on the road in regulation. That is the caveat there. Alex, really appreciate it. Thanks for joining us.
4: My pleasure.
0: Matt Schick, Trevor Maddich, and Matt Sims. Sims rising to that moment as a quarterback. Arch Manning, we've seen some good, we've seen some, and if his name were Arch Smith, I don't know if we'd be talking about him as much as we are. What do you make of his performance so far?
2: Yeah, I mean, honestly, we wouldn't, and I think that's part of it, of course, with the storytelling, right, that we do in sports, and of course him and his family and his lineage. He has not played great football this season. Actually, some of the best football that he has played was, you know, his teammates kind of letting him down. And some of those moments in the Ohio State game, some of his best throws of his career were drops. And that's just the unforgiving part of this football game sometimes. But for him and this football team, battle-tested, they've been through a lot the past handful of years, the coaching staff especially, Sarkisian's ability, right, to just be able to help him as much as possible through this. And, of course, Scarborough mentioned it as well, for the running game for Tennessee. That same thing applies for Texas as well. You know, and I think really the biggest person in this game in a lot of ways is Will Muschamp. If Will Muschamp can just create a few sudden change moments, give Arch and Sark a short field, and that can really build a tremendous amount of confidence for a football player on the road and winning a game in regulation. But, yeah, their offensive passing at times has been a little spotty. And even last week, against UTSA, they struggled to throw the football consistently and to protect him consistently. So expect them to be a little bit more buttoned up today, considering that Tennessee is a little bit of a more damaging foe.
3: They don't want Arch to run as much. Last year, his running was a big part of their running game, and he got beat up. This year, in the portal, they brought in big offensive linemen, a bunch of them. They brought in running backs so that the running game can take over with the running backs, not just Arch. Now, there will still be some opportunities for him to run, but not as many called quarterback runs. So that's one thing I'm watching in this game. How will the organic running game with a backfield that, frankly, is kind of beat up do against this Tennessee defense? Because if Arch has to run, then that puts Arch in a position they don't want him in, and that is to get pounded physically.
2: I like the organic running game there, Trevor. Let's not put any pesticides or anything like that in. Let's have a good old-fashioned organic run game.
3: The only poison they want is for the Tennessee defense, figuratively.
0: Organic run game, much more expensive than the run game. 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
1: Matt Schick, Matt Sims, Trevor Maddich here with you. 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It's College Game Day. Huge games coming up at noon. Of course, we've got Tennessee hosting Texas. Later on today, this evening, Oregon visits USC. Oregon is a slight favorite on the road against USC. It's the 13th AP-ranked matchup between these two teams. The series is tied at 6 apiece. Oregon's won 4 straight against USC. That's tied for the longest win streak over the Trojans in program history. We've seen Oregon not look like the team that we anticipated them to be, Trevor Maddich, a team that came in with national championship hopes. They skated by Boise State. They lost to Oklahoma State. Portland State, they put up 84 on them just to kind of feel good about themselves. And now they go to USC. No Jeremiah McClellan, who's out with a broken bone, wide receiver there for Oregon. What do you make of where the Ducks are right now, T-Manage?
2: It depends on when you blink. Because they've been up and down, and then down and then up. And then after that, they're up and then down. Against Boise State, they did what they had to do to win. And a lot of us thought that, well, this had as much to say about Boise State as it did about Oregon, that that game was so close. But Oregon won. But then they go to Oklahoma State, a team that had not won a conference game in 2 years. And they got smoked. And the reason they got smoked, partly because Oklahoma State got a whole lot better by importing all the best players in the offensive scheme from North Texas. But
3: organic was, now imports?
2: My God. Yeah. Well, the portal now, yeah, we're changing the definition. And they're organic imports as well. So Oregon in that game, that loss to Oklahoma State, was up and down, meaning that sometimes their quarterback, Dante Moore, would make a terrific throw, and sometimes he'd miss a receiver. Sometimes a receiver would make a great catch in traffic. Sometimes a receiver would drop a pass for a big play when he was wide open. The defense had a pick six. They had another interception that they returned down to the 1 yard line, so that gave Oregon an easy touchdown. But then the defense would give up big play after big play after big play, and they ended up losing to Oklahoma State, not because they're not good enough to win that game, but because they were wildly inconsistent. And that's what they'll have to fix in this game against USC. They're ahead of USC, I believe, from a talent standpoint. But if they don't play up to the level of that talent, USC is a whole lot better than Oklahoma State, and Oregon could be in trouble.
1: Matt, it's going to be very curious because this is, I've said all week, it's a bigger game for Oregon in terms of the programs, yeah. But in terms of one person, it is huge for Lincoln Riley. The whole, if not now, when? Are you going to win a game like this? Can you take down? I mean, Dan Lanning's had his number. Can you take down Oregon? Can you be that tier one team that the Big Ten needs you to be? And it's about time Lincoln Riley delivers, and this is a very vulnerable Oregon team.
3: Yeah, I would say this is probably the best opportunity that he's ever had to really slay a big-time dragon, right, in college football and to get a big-time win that everyone would really feel proud about, right, for the head coach, right, for their program. But the biggest thing to take away from this one, too, is just, you know, really the psychology of Oregon. I feel like Oregon is just a bully front-running type of football team. Wow. You know, at times, like, it's like Portland State last week is a great example of it. They were like, you know what? We need to feel good about ourselves. Let's just keep tacking it on a team that's already 0-3, you know, and we'll see about today. They really are going to be in a shootout. I think both defenses struggle at times to slow down the passing attack. Both defenses.

0: offenses at times, too, have an issue of getting after the passer consistently, and that's really where the game's going to be won. Oregon's defensive line needs to actually show what we were all anticipating this year of a veteran group that has a lot of experience that can really get after the passer and get the quarterback down more consistently. That's what I expect to see them a little bit more today. Pressuring at the line of scrimmage, be more aggressive, and affecting J.D. Maiava so he doesn't get into rhythm passing-wise.
1: Through three games, Oregon has only 10 tackles for loss. That's 123rd nationally.
0: Yeah.
1: And five sacks. That is 91st nationally. That has to change. On the USC side, Brenna Green, KOIN news anchor, sports reporter, was on game night, said this is a huge game for the Trojans.
0: Yeah.
2: Lose this one and you're not 100% out of the college football playoff, but it's going to be a slog, I would say, and you would have to win out the rest of the year to really feel any sort of comfort. This is a game that everybody knows has an even higher importance than the start of the season, and they have just been really trying to turn some things around within that program after that Oklahoma State game. Dante Moore has talked a lot about the fact that he kind of felt like he was leading enough going into that Oklahoma State game, and afterwards he found out from his teammates they wanted even more from him. And so he said, all right, it's time for me to be even more vocal.
1: And they're going to need that from him without question. What do you hear when you hear that, Sims?
0: I'm a little surprised, honestly. And I think that's a little bit of just the issue that I have with Oregon, too, as well. It's just like when I see them play, I don't really see an edge to them. I don't really see like a team that is just like focused on this collective goal and going. You know, when you watch a game, you can see through the television screen, to me at least, just like a collective group. Right, that is a like-minded group. And at times with Oregon's, I think there's a huge disconnect. Now, I think Dante Moore naturally is kind of like the quiet leader. Hey, do as I do, not as I say, because I don't really say much that often. But clearly this team needs a little bit more of a Caesar-like approach leadership right now, where he's standing up and taking control and demanding more. What are your thoughts, Trevor?
3: Well, that's exactly right. I mean, Dante Moore last year just – you talked about him or the team being a front runner. Last year when it went well for Oregon, Dante Moore rolled. But against the better defenses, he tended to disappear a little bit, especially in the playoff. Even in their playoff win against Texas Tech, Dante Moore didn't do much. The offense didn't do much. The defense set them up for their points. But they beat Texas Tech, and then they disappeared again in the next playoff game, which they lost. Well, so here he comes back this year and largely disappears against Boise State and the loss against Oklahoma State. And one thing that Coach Dan Lanning, the Oregon coach, said recently sounded to me like he was calling out Dante Moore's leadership, or at least trying to prod him to be more proactive as a leader, because he said that when things are going great, it's great. But Dante Moore, this is Coach Lanning now paraphrasing, Dante Moore, when things are going bad, needs to have his voice be heard more. So he needs to insist that guys lock in and perform better. That needs to come from the quarterback, not just the coaches. And the impression that I got from the way Dan Lanning phrased that was that Dante Moore needs to be a more assertive personality on this team, not just an NFL caliber arm. And so we'll see what happens here. This will be a great test for them. It's a game that they must win, and USC will take advantage of any mistakes that they make or any lapses in focus or concentration. And when things go bad for Oregon, who is the bell cow that's going to snap everybody into focus? And according to Dan Lanning, the quarterback needs to do a better job of being that guy.
1: Oregon's struggling defensive front against USC's improved run game. You also have some issues with that USC defense. Gave up 35 points, 460 total yards against Rutgers. Rutgers was 6 of 11 on third down, 3 of 4 on fourth down, including a long fake punt deep in their own end. So, Sims, there are issues on both sides here. It feels like the first one to 35 might win this one.
0: Yeah, it might be 45, honestly. And you're right. The special teams play by Rutgers was a big play in that game. K.J. Duff, too, as well, for all those at home. He's a receiver for Rutgers. He's a first-round talent type of a receiver, and he was absolutely eating up the Oregon secondary consistently. But it's going to be a really good matchup. I think it's going to be one that's really down to the wire, and it's going to be fun. I think there's a great opportunity for Lincoln Riley to get a big-time win.
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0: I'm Ed Mankin. We start with college football. The big battle coming up at the top of the hour on ABC. It'll be 14th-ranked Tennessee hosting number one Texas. Also coming up at noon Eastern on ESPN, number 16 Louisville's home to take on Wake Forest. Later today at 3:30 Eastern on ABC, it'll be number 4 Ole Miss and number 21 Florida in a battle of 3-0 teams. Ole Miss coach Pete Golding has told ESPN's Pete Dammel that Rebels running back Kawan Lacy is not expected to play this afternoon as he is dealing with a left shoulder injury. Gators receiver Eric Singleton is a game-time decision, but coach John Summerall told ESPN's Pete Dammel he feels decent, in his words, about his chances of playing this afternoon. Coming up today on ESPN Radio, we've got a pair of college football contests. First up at 4:30 Eastern, it's 13th-ranked Penn State hosting Wisconsin. Then coming up at 8 Eastern will be number 23 Texas A&M visiting number 10 LSU. That game could also be seen on ABC. To baseball, where the regular season ends this weekend. Coming up later on ESPN Radio, we'll have the Guardians and the Royals. Cleveland still one up on Chicago in the AL Central race. The White Sox host the Rockies again tonight. The AL West is also up for grabs. The Astros and Rangers both in action, tied in the division. ESPN's Q Myers believes no one from this division is playoff worthy. Both of those teams are 79-81 on the season. The Rangers visit the Twins. The Astros are on the road to take on the A's. And our wild card race, one game separating Arizona and Philadelphia.
1: 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I'll recap it all in my Upon Further Review at 7 a.m. Eastern. 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
3: That was a heck of a college football game.
4: Yeah, it was. You got to give them less than a ton of
3: credit. I tell you what, it was a good football game. And it came out the right way.
4: Yep, no question about that. Kurt Cigetti shakes hands with David Braun down there.
3: Yeah, a lot of respect between those two guys.
4: No question about that.
3: Braun's 2-2 against Cigetti now. He had a 2-1 lead over him in games. You don't think Coach Cigetti knew that either.
4: That's exactly right. All right, score final. Indiana 29, Northwestern 23.
5: That's Don Fisher from Learfield Sports with the final call of Indiana taking down at Northwestern 29-23. Northwestern was a 20.5-point underdog in this game, and Northwestern just was not going to go away in this one. Matt Schick, Matt Sims, and Trevor Maddich. Josh Hoover was okay, 201 passing yards. He missed some throws. He was 19 of 29, one touchdown. No picks, just 7 yards per attempt. Missed a couple of early throws to Charlie Becker on the same drive, underthrew one, overthrew another. Sims, this is a team that the bar was set so high with a team that went undefeated last season, won the national championship with Fernando Mendoza. Are they a top five team in your mind?
6: They are not a top five in my mind. Now, I trust Coach Cigetti. I trust the fact that they'll be a tough, disciplined football team. But really, it's more so not necessarily like the Indiana thought process that I have as far as them not being top five. Honestly, Schick, Trevor, I think the entire country is a bunch of just average football teams across the board. I don't really see anyone as like, they're the one. This is, hey, they're the predestined. This is the group. No, I think everyone's pretty good. I think everyone's pretty solid. Everyone's got their strengths, a lot of weaknesses across the board. And I think we have a wide open slate for the college football playoff. And it's all going to be about matchups. What are your thoughts, Trev?
7: Well, I think that it is about matchups. You're right about that. And because of the transfer portal, there's so much talent spread around.
6: Right.
7: That's one of the reasons I think that going to a 2014 playoff is not completely insane. Because you've got more teams because of the portal that will be able to compete, I think, in a 2014 playoff than you would have before the portal and NIL took over and spread so much talent around. But in this game, Indiana, for goodness sake, they did not look like a top five team, a top ten team. The defense did okay in the first half. Actually, the defense was great in the first half. In the second half, the defense largely fell apart in the face of Chip Kelly's, the offensive coordinator's, adjustments. I mean, in the second half, first of all, they stopped trying to fight the Indiana defensive front, which was stuffing their run, and they just started throwing the ball to the tight end all the time. They made Aiden Childs, the quarterback, the primary running threat, and Indiana couldn't tackle him. They were aggressive on fourth down. They had tempo and did a whole bunch of things in the second half to just get the ball down the field to the tight end, and Indiana's defense really struggled to deal with that. But it was the offense that was even worse because the running game was phenomenal, 271 yards rushing. That's great. But the passing attack still this year has not asserted itself as a dominant force. Josh Hoover has made some terrific throws, but there was a complete absence, not a complete, but a large absence of chunk plays, explosive plays in the passing game, and that's all year so far. And that's a big problem because last year, Fernando Mendoza, in among the playoff quarterbacks, and of course they won the national championship last year, Fernando Mendoza had the highest air yards per pass attempt of any of the 12 quarterbacks competing in the playoff. He threw the ball farther downfield on average than anybody else in the playoff. Well, this year, the explosive plays are not there. And if Indiana doesn't pick that stuff up, they're going to struggle to beat the better teams.
5: Turbo Richard went out early in the game with an injury. You had Lee Beebe, who was terrific, 203 yards on 24 carries. Indiana ran for 271 overall. Northwestern could not run the football and yet still was in this game. Just 32 rushing yards, but got 293 through the air.
8: Yeah.
5: That's a concern here, Sims. That the winning in the trenches and stopping the run, boom, you got that. But, you know, with all apologies to Griffin Wilde, who is terrific for Northwestern, Aiden Childs was awesome, you know, converting like a third and 13 or third and 19, got the first down, scrambling. You got to know what Aiden Childs is about. He's not a drop-back passer. You got to contain him. And I thought Cignetti was out-coached last night.
8: When I was in a group chat with a few other people, right, that watch a lot of college football, and we were all going through just, oh, what's wrong with Indiana? I'm like, hey, guys, what we're learning is that David Braun's actually a really good football coach and that he knows what he's doing. And then
5: it's Chip Kelly.
8: And so is Chip Kelly. And then he knows what he's doing. He's hasn't managed the football game. And I don't know how you guys felt about it, but I watched that game. I didn't think that Indiana was all that much more athletic than Northwestern. I actually thought at times Northwestern had a few more dudes than Indiana. And I think Indiana secondary obviously is missing guys like D'Angelo Pons, who were essentially just locked down corners. You couldn't throw it to his side. You had to go elsewhere. It seems like there's a little bit more opportunity on the back end of the secondary for whatever reason. Even though Amar Farrell there is a veteran football player, they haven't really gelled as a defensive unit like they did last year. So definitely I feel like this team is nowhere near a reflection of the national championship team.
5: You know, it's very similar when you think about, all right, let's plug and play. You lose a Heisman Trophy winner. Okay, Josh Hoover will be fine. And maybe he will be.
8: He's a good player.
5: He's fine.
8: Yeah.
5: But he's not Fernando Mendoza. Now, we didn't know what Mendoza was until midway later in the season.
8: Yeah.
5: Right? We didn't know that either. So we'll give Hoover some grace. Those are some tough shoes to step into. Fortunately for Indiana, they've got Rutgers on the road next week. Then they go to Nebraska, and then it's Ohio State at home, at Michigan, home against Minnesota in a span of 4 weeks in those three games.
8: And I'm telling you right now, I think Michigan can beat Indiana. I really do. And I know it's not like, I think people at home might be surprised for someone to say that, but just Michigan plays a style of football that I think actually matches up pretty well with Indiana. Like, I think they can overpower them and run them over a little bit. So that's where I find this game curious.
5: Other Big Ten games today here on College Game Day, ESPN Radio, Matt Schick, Matt Sims, and Trevor Baddage. Curious games here in the Big Ten. Iowa and Michigan, speaking of the Wolverines, Michigan favored by 5.5. Michigan hasn't looked great. They stumbled through the first half against UTEP before pulling away, covering the number. They weren't great against a very good Oklahoma defense, not a good Oklahoma team, and they needed an extra second against Western Michigan. Meanwhile, Iowa has found an offense. And Hank Brown, the former Auburn quarterback, has come in, and he was 12 for 12 passing last week against Northern Iowa. two games of 40 or more points in the first three games. Granted, UNI and Northern Illinois struggled against Iowa State. Trevor, what's in store for Michigan today with Iowa? What do you make of this matchup? It is a low total, about 38 points, and Iowa is a 5.5-point underdog.
7: Michigan will see same old Iowa. All this high-flying scoring and throwing and stuff like that, I would be stunned if it happened against Michigan. Northern Illinois and Northern Iowa, no disrespect, but Iowa combined to beat them 95-0. The Iowa State game was more indicative of what I think will happen against Michigan. That game was 16-13, Iowa won. That's kind of the game I expect. And the Iowa defense is going to be, I think, the key to this game for them. It's a perfect match for what Michigan throws out there on offense. They don't blitz a lot. They've got a very stout, gap-sound defensive front. They don't give up a lot of big plays, and they force you to grind the ball down the field, and they force you to block them because they're never out of position. Well, Michigan, from a running standpoint, is a good team. They're not great. They're good. Their offensive line is banged up. They've had to reshuffle it in practice this week because of guys that were banged up. And I still don't trust Bryce Underwood and the receivers to be a real threat in the passing attack against a Big Ten defense. And so this, to me, shapes up like the Iowa State game shapes up, as a slow grind, low-scoring, old-school party like it's 1979 Big Ten game.
8: I'm here for it. I love it. And that's why I think Iowa has a chance to win the football game. If you look at the two games, right, that Michigan has struggled with Oklahoma and Western Michigan, they play, Oklahoma doesn't do this intentionally. They do it by accident, by just being a bad offense. But they play a very similar style that Michigan plays. And I feel like one of the ways that you can beat Michigan is just kind of like playing uglier football than they do. Win in the trenches, run the football, be aggressive, and win some one-on-one matchups in the passing game. And just don't turn the football over. So for Iowa, I think this is a very evenly game, even match football team for them. And although they struggled against Iowa State, I mean, that's Iowa State. That game is always that way no matter what. No matter how good either one of those teams are, it's always an ugly football game. I think that this could be a very close game. I think Iowa is capable of winning it.
5: Bryce Underwood needs to stop putting the ball on the ground.
8: That's right.
5: He's put it on the ground in every game. They've started slowly. Michigan has six fumbles in three games. Against UTEP, you can get away with putting it on the ground. Against Iowa and this Phil Parker defense, you don't think they're going to try and confuse Bryce Underwood or get after that football? That could be a recipe for disaster. Again, I'm with you guys. I think Iowa has a great chance to win this football game. It feels like it's going to be a 17-13 type of slobber knocker in the Big Ten. Another interesting one between Penn State and Wisconsin before we go to break. Wisconsin is a 10.5-point underdog here going on the road against Penn State. And then Michigan is a 5.5-point underdog at home against Nebraska. Not necessarily asking for a pick here, Trevor, but which underdog do you think has the better chance to put a scare into the opponent? Wisconsin and Luke Fickell, who's squarely on the hot seat, needs a win like this. They're getting 10 points. Or Michigan State at home, that game 5 o'clock Eastern time later on today.
7: I think Wisconsin does, just because Penn State has not been challenged. I mean, Marshall, Temple, Buffalo, they've done really well. But Wisconsin's the first real defense that they're going to have to face. And then the other problem that they have is injuries. One of the knocks on Penn State in recent years is that the downfield passing game has not been there. They've not been terribly explosive. Well, the first three games they were. But now Kobe Howard, their top receiver, averaging 29 yards per catch, is out with injury. And so this also, I think, reverts to an old-school Big Ten game, and I think Wisconsin has a chance to make it their own.
5: Yeah, we've got some picks to make, guys, coming up. I've been told Sims was asking, how'd my picks go? And he was told, you'll want to wait.
8: Wow.
5: That's never a good sign. We got picks to make before the games kick at noon Eastern time. We're presented by Progressive Insurance. 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
8: It's a slobber knocker.
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1: All right, full disclosure, I'm against everything that's about to happen here. We're being forced to make picks. I would like it more. I'd be totally in favor of it if I had a good record. When I make picks, I want to be like, look, I'm going to pick that game, that game, that game. They give us the list, and now we got to pick them. Although, I do feel good about these picks. I felt decent every week. My record's 4-11. Sims, how are we feeling?
2: I'm feeling great, Coach. I'm at the top of the leaderboard. You know, I'm 8-7 on the season. I'm feeling sharp and ready to go for today. Feel confident about today's games, too. So I'm on the complete opposite side of the house of you.
1: I see Trevor Maddich with a record of 0-5 last week.
2: Trevor.
1: What happened?
2: I mean, you're like our expert here. What the hell is happening?
3: I was consistent.
1: That means you fade him last week, you're on board this week. Law of average is kicking in. Let's go around the board here. And the studio is losing to the control room. Never a good sign. Maybe we'll turn the microphones on in the control room later on today.
2: Yeah.
1: All right. Texas at Tennessee, about to kick off here in 10 minutes. I will take the points here with Tennessee, +5.5. Could be wrong, as all of these could be, like they were last week. But I like Tennessee here with the run game and the ability here at home to at least keep it close. I'm still waiting for Arch Manning to play a four-quarter game on the road. Simsy, give me Tennessee plus the points.
2: Man, good for you, Schick, and me as the Tennessee Vol. You would think, yes, I would take Tennessee in the... No, I'm not. I'm actually going with Texas in the points. Because the thing is for me is that, like, Heupel and all them, I just feel like in the fourth quarter, they always just lose a little steam. And I think that sometimes his offensive scheme, it kind of gets a little old against really good football teams. Give me Texas with 5.5.
1: Trevor?
3: I'll take Texas. I think the defensive stats in terms of sacks and pressures and things like that, Tennessee has built up, has been against teams that don't have the quarterback and offensive line protection that Arch Manning has. I will take Texas, and I will lay the points.
1: Producer Josh?
4: Look, I get that Tennessee has the home field advantage, but I do think 5.5 here is not enough. I'm going with Texas.
1: Dang. Javonte.
5: Same, going with Texas. Hook 'em.
1: My gosh. Okay, well, I saved the graphic, as they like to say on TV. I'm the only one taking Tennessee.
2: Wait, is Johnny Knoxville wearing a number two? Is he wearing a Matt? He's wearing a Matt Sims Tennessee Vols number two jersey.
1: Oh my God.
2: Send me the check, Johnny. Send me the check, my man.
1: Where is your NIL?
2: Where
1: will
2: is
1: say,
2: it?
1: He came on there and he said, Pat, I got dressed up. I thought you said guest kicker. It's pretty good. All right, Ole Miss and Florida. I am walking into the trap. Vegas is setting the trap for me.
2: Yeah.
1: I know it's not a good pick. The alarm bells have gone off. Give me Trinidad Chambliss with points on the road. I'll take Ole Miss +3.5.
2: Ooh, I like it. Give me Florida. I actually think that Florida wins this game and controls the tempo of the game. And we are talking about a totally different SEC after this weekend. Give me Florida with 3.5.
3: It is a trap. I mean, they're giving you Ole Miss and points. They're begging you to take Ole Miss.
1: They are.
3: I will go with Matt Sims. I'll take Florida and lay the points because of where they're playing in Gainesville and the running attack of the Gators.
1: Josh?
4: All right, I'm sure my alma mater is going to disown me here. I'm going to go Ole Miss. I do think Florida's going to win.
2: You get out now.
4: I do think Florida's going to win, but I think they'll only win by a field goal. That .5 tips it for me. I'm going Rebels.
2: Get this guy out of here.
1: Javonte, running the board.
5: I'm going to go with Ole Miss here.
1: No explanation needed.
5: No explanation needed. Just Ole Miss.
1: He's looked at the clock. He knows we only have 4 minutes.
2: Right.
1: He's a smart man.
2: Yep.
1: Texas A&M at LSU. I just don't think Texas A&M is a top 25 team.
2: No.
1: I just don't. I'm going to take LSU. I'm going to lay the 8.5.
2: I hate picking. I'm like you, Schick. This is one game I'd rather not pick because I really just don't trust either football team, but I'll take Texas A&M.
1: Oh, wow. Okay.
2: I know. I literally just switched, like, right there in the moment of it. I was buffering, and I went with Texas A&M. We'll see. But I hate both these games.
3: Yeah, Texas A&M lost to Kentucky last week. I think on the road in Baton Rouge is going to be a 12th man. I will go with LSU and lay the points.
2: See, I think Josh, Kentucky's actually
4: good. I'm also going to go with LSU here. I just think A&M is going to fall off this season as a whole.
2: Yeah.
1: Javonte, your two-word answer?
5: I'll give a little bit more. I think LSU is going to run away with this game. So I'm going with the Tigers. I think Lane Kiffin and them going to figure it out.
1: Okay, there we go. I think that was 17 words. I like that one much better.
2: I feel way worse about my pick now.
1: Last one, Oregon at USC. Vegas wants you to take USC, so I will do them a favor and take USC. Give me USC plus 3.5. If not now, when, Lincoln Riley?
2: I'm with you, Schick. I double down on that. If not now, then we'll probably never. So let's go USC.
3: I'm going to go with Oregon. I think that Dante Moore will rise to the occasion. I think Oregon has the better defense.
4: Short and sweet here. Give me the Trojans.
1: Javonte?
5: I mean, you got a classic Big Ten rivalry here. I'm going to take... Gonna take Oregon.
1: I'm looking at the screen. Desmond Howard takes USC. Nick Saban takes Oregon. Pat McAfee takes USC.
2: Interesting.
1: Johnny Knoxville takes USC.
2: With the Sims jersey on.
1: And Kirk Herbstreit, he's in the middle of a soliloquy here. I'd like him to wrap up. He is taking, please flip the card. Please, Kirk. Oregon. Yes. He is taking Oregon to win this game. One more here. Iowa at Michigan. I think Vegas is setting a trap here. They want you to take Oregon. Or, excuse me, Iowa. I would take Oregon. They want you to take Iowa here and the points. And I will. Iowa plus 5.5. I don't know that they're going to win this game, but I feel like it's a field goal game. It might be a walk-off winner for the winner.
2: Schick, your overall record really is scaring me because I'm with you again on this one. I'm going with Iowa as well.
3: Yeah, I'm going to go with Iowa and the points. This will be so low scoring. 5.5 will seem like a lot.
4: Josh? Our board op Javonte is not going to be a big fan of me here, but I'm also going Iowa.
1: Javonte?
5: Going to roll with Michigan here. Probably going to have a combined 100 carries this game, but... They're going to get a few touchdowns here.
2: Are you You'll a Michigan shocked. Wolverine?
5: Yes, I am.
2: Oh, wow. Just found that out. Yeah.
1: You'll be shocked to know Desmond Howard picked Michigan. Nick Saban picked Iowa.
2: Ooh.
1: Pat McAfee picked Iowa. Johnny Knoxville picks Michigan. And Kirk Herbstreit, whose son plays at Michigan, by the way, picks Michigan. So 3 out of 5 picking Michigan to win the game. But they're only doing it straight up. They're not doing it
2: straight
1: with
2: up.
1: The number.
2: Yep.
1: Straight up. So many games that are kicking off here at noon, including that great Texas and Tennessee game. A dozen games are going to be on our screens. We will be watching these alongside you or for you if you're driving around and don't have time to watch. We will take you to kickoff coming up next and update you throughout the afternoon. This is College Game Day on ESPN Radio.
0: 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Now they collide, knowing one of them will leave with a devastating 0-2 conference start. 23rd-ranked Texas A&M at 10th-ranked LSU. 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
1: I'm Ed Vankin. It is another busy Saturday of college football, and there is a marquee matchup a few moments away from kicking off on ABC. It will be number one Texas visiting 14th-ranked Tennessee. Texas running back Hollywood Smothers has been removed from the injury report, and he is expected to play despite an ankle injury. They're just a few moments away from kicking off. Also a few moments away from kicking off on ESPN, it's number 16 Louisville hosting Wake Forest. And just a few moments, number 7 Ohio State is home to take on Illinois. At 3:30 Eastern on ABC, number 4 Ole Miss is at number 21 Florida in a battle of 3-0 teams. Associated Press writer Mark Long on ESPN Radio talked about why he likes the Gators' chances this afternoon. We have games coming up as well on ESPN Radio. It'll be Wisconsin visiting number 13 Penn State. Coverage starts at 4:30 Eastern. And number 23 Texas A&M is at number 10 LSU. Coverage of that game will kick off at 8 p.m. Eastern. To baseball, in the end of the regular season this weekend, the Cubs and Red Sox have the day off after a doubleheader yesterday. They are heading to Tampa to finish their series tomorrow. That's due to the nor'easter on the East Coast. The Cubs a game behind the Padres for the final wild card spot. San Diego hosts Arizona again tonight. And the Diamondbacks are now just one game behind the Phillies for the final NL wildcard spot. Philadelphia's lost 3 of 4 hosting Tampa this evening. Tonight on ESPN Radio, Guardians and Royals beginning at 6:30 Eastern.
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7: We go with week four. Football on the air all across the country. How about this noon headliner on the East Coast for Eastern Time? Number one, Texas, undefeated, going into Neyland Stadium to take on top 15 Tennessee. Arch Manning, 100,000-plus in Knoxville. An SEC heavyweight fight to start the day. Elsewhere, number seven, Ohio State, gets Illinois at home. Number 16, Louisville, plays host to Wake Forest. Colorado heads to Waco to take on Baylor after their beatdown against Northwestern last week for the Buffs. The third hour is here. The game's kicking off. Turn up the volume right here on ESPN Radio. Virginia Tech at Boston College as well. Very windy, perhaps wet day there in Chestnut Hill. Matt Schick, Trevor Maddich, and Matt Sims. Trevor, what piques your interest here as we kick things off?
8: In which game you said?
7: Either one. Anyone. What game?
8: Well,
7: something.
8: I want to see how Tennessee starts. If Tennessee starts this game slow, if the young quarterback, Faison Brandon, has difficulty early in this game against the Texas defense, then it's going to be a long day for them. He's got to start fast, and I expect Josh Heupel, the head coach, to call plays for him that will allow him to do it. I also expect a trick play early where it's like a fake bubble screen and one of the blockers goes deep, because Texas will expect him to throw short.
7: Sims, that game, certainly all eyes are going to be on that game. The quarterback matchup, you got a freshman quarterback in Faison Brandon. You've got an Arch Manning who has not won a true road game in regulation. Kentucky in overtime, Mississippi State in overtime. What happens here today? What do you think of the quarterback matchup?
9: Yeah, the quarterback matchup is going to be a really fun one to watch. I think we're going to just see the difference in experience, right? The difference in just being comfortable in a hostile environment. Even though it is a home field advantage for Faison, it is still going to be an environment in which he has never participated in before. Now, that could be a blessing and a curse, right? Just being naive to the situation and not having experience in it. But this is where I do think just Texas, their leadership, what they've been through, Sark and Arch, this is going to be the advantage for them, is being able to weather the storm early.
7: No score between Colorado and Baylor. 1 minute into this one, DJ Lagway is back from injury. He is getting the start today. And on second down and eight, completes a seven-yard pass. That'll be third down and one on the Colorado side of the 50. Will be very interesting to see. My alma mater, Colorado, picks up the pieces from the beatdown last week at a place that was much louder than a library, much to the chagrin of Colorado. You've got a Boston College and Virginia Tech. We are a minute into that one, and it looks like Virginia Tech just went three and out and punted that one away to Boston College. Ohio State, with Ryan Day, is about to take the field here against the Illini. Ohio State sleptwalked along with Gus Johnson last week against Kent State. They've got Illinois this week. Illinois 2 weeks ago got beat up there toward the end against Duke. Last week they take down Southern Illinois. Does Illinois, Trevor, give Ohio State a four-quarter game today? They're a 27.5-point underdog.
8: I think they give them a two-quarter game, and I think Ohio State will take over in the second half. Illinois, even though they don't have the talent of Ohio State, is very physical, and they'll hit Ohio State in the mouth. I think Ohio State might be a little bit surprised at how physical Illinois will be, but they will have to substitute physicality with pure talent, and so I don't think it'll go into the second half.
7: Ohio State taking the field, Illinois taking the field right now. And then you've got Louisville just about to start here against Wake Forest. Gio Lopez will play today, the quarterback transfer from South Alabama to North Carolina, and now at Wake Forest. Taking on a Louisville team near and dear to your heart, Matt Sims, a Louisville team that I pegged as one of those wild card college football playoff teams despite the loss to Ole Miss. Lincoln Kienholz has been terrific so far this season. Jeff Brohm gets to open up the playbook a little bit more with a quarterback that can run.
9: He's never had a quarterback that has this much talent before as far as just a playmaker outside of the confines of what he can conjure up with his great offensive mind. This is also, though, a typical Louisville matchup where we expect them to win, and for whatever reason, they're struggling. So this is a really big one, I think, just for the culture of Louisville and what Jeff Brohm is trying to do. Hey, you're expected to win against Wake Forest, although Wake Forest is a very good football team led by Gio Lopez, like you mentioned. But they are the better football team, Louisville, and they should come out with a victory here. So this would be a good one for just morale and, of course, just redefining the culture that has come up short in some of these matchups.
7: No score between Colorado and Baylor, and Baylor just had an incomplete pass on a third down and five. DJ Lagway at their own 35. They are going for it here on fourth down and five, but a whistle before the play, and I believe this will be a false start, so we'll see what happens here with the Baylor Bears. Matt Schick, Trevor Maddich, and Matt Sims here on College Game Day, ESPN Radio. Virginia Tech, boy, that weather looks awful, Simsy. I mean, that weather there on ACC Network looks absolutely miserable there in Boston College. We're a few minutes in. I don't know what the total was at kickoff, but it probably wasn't low enough.
9: Well, yeah, let's dock it down a little bit more. But you're right. If you're a thrower, this is just the perfect weather for you. I mean, wind is all over the place. When they showed the flag earlier, I mean, it's already been just ripped up into shreds already. It looks cold. It's raining already, too. Great matchup between these two football teams. And really excited to see just kind of the output of Boston College. I think they will have some opportunities to move the football well. But it really will come down to what quarterback can just manage the weather. And that is a talent in itself. Both these quarterbacks haven't had much experience this year in this type of environment. That'll be big, Trevor.
8: It will be big. But Virginia Tech right now, they went from firing their head coach last year to thinking that they can make the ACC championship game. So they're facing a tougher team than people expect with Boston College. Boston College actually has shown itself to be another very physical team. But I'm excited about Virginia Tech because they contribute to the ACC being one of the most exciting conference championship races in college football.
7: Virginia Tech with wins over VMI, Old Dominion, and went on the road and turned up the Bunsen burner on Mike Loxley's hot seat even a little bit more with that win, 35-26 last week. Boston College today on the road, and then we could have a battle of unbeatens next week at home against Pittsburgh, which would be a very fun evening kick next week. Matt Schick, Matt Sims, Trevor Maddich here, College Game Day on ESPN Radio. Baylor did punt, and Colorado does have the football. Great punt, downed at the one-yard line. Julian Lewis in Colorado able to get some good yards on first down and then run for a first down. And now they have the football at their own 26-yard line here, Sim. So Colorado's offense and Julian Lewis moving the ball here a couple of minutes in.
9: Yes, they are. And I just want to see a little bit more, just more from Julian Lewis in this passing attack, building a little bit more rhythm for him, consistent on easy pass downs. They just did a little speed sweep, essentially, where they get that cheek completion for a quarterback as that receiver comes in motion from across the formation, that nice little soft toss in front of him. It almost acts as a screen for that quarterback, but another just simple way to help your young quarterback feel more confident about getting into the football game.
7: They did, and they picked up 8 yards on that play, so they are winning first down so far here in this football game. And that it was fourth down and five for Baylor. They had a motion penalty, and so instead of going for it, they punted it away, downed it inside the one-yard line. But Colorado now picking up chunks of yardage here, a second down and three for Colorado at their own 37-yard line. Julian Sayin taking the field, a 9-1 record as a starter, 23 passing touchdowns and 3 interceptions in his career. And here he is getting the nod again today, no shocker, taking on Illinois as they start this one. Illinois kicked it off. It's a touchback, and the Buckeyes have the football. Sims, what do you want to see from Ohio State today?
9: Yeah, Ohio State, just take care of business, right? I mean, take care of business. I want to see them actually develop a little bit more of a running attack and just establishing the line of scrimmage. I think, again, just, you know, you hear me say this every week, Schick. You got to be able to run the football and be physical between the trenches. You're going to win the national championship. And this is something that I feel like for Ohio State, there's, quote-unquote, in their culture, but it seems like they go pass first to then open up the run game. Would like to see it the other way around against Illinois here. Establish the run, then build out the pass. Help out Julian Sain with that play-action passing attack with Arthur Smith.
7: Matt Schick, Matt Sims, Trevor Maddich here. We've got Texas and Tennessee starting things off. First down and 10. Arch Manning hits his receiver for a gain of 8 yards and a quick little pass there down the slot. Trevor Maddich, what's the key here for Arch Manning here in the early going? Second down and 2.
8: Take what the defense gives him. I mean, he needs to start moving the chains so that the running game can get going. The running game will be key for them in this matchup, and you can't commit to the run unless you get a first down, then another first down. So I want to see Arch be efficient but not spectacular and let the spectacular stuff come to him later.
7: It'll be third down and less than a yard for Texas with 14 minutes to go in the first quarter. Colorado just picked up another first down. No score, 9.5 minutes to go in the first. They are on the Baylor side of the 50. A first down and 10 at the 49-yard line. Julian Sain with a first down and 10. Another little bubble screen to the running back. And that's about a 5-yard gain, 13.5 minutes to go. Second down for the Buckeyes. They've already picked up a first down. We'll hit a break here. Before that, reminder, later on today, Penn State hosts Wisconsin in the Big Ten. Coverage begins at 4:30 p.m. Eastern on ESPN Radio and the ESPN app. Third down and 1 was stuffed by Tennessee. The fans going nuts. 1.5 minutes into this one. Up next, Texas looks like they're going for it. We will have an update there from Knoxville. We'll see what they decide to do next. 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
1: Mason Heischel already has a touchdown pass for Pitt. They lead Bucknell 7-0. They're favored by 50-plus today. San Diego State with a field goal. They lead Toledo 3-0. Akron with a 7-6 lead on UNLV. UNLV just got a passing touchdown from Jackson Arnold, the former Oklahoma Sooner. PAT pending, looking to tie that one up. That one's on ESPN+. And Colorado State with a 7-0 lead on UTSA. Matt Sims, what have you seen so far from Arch Manning here as they continue to drive the football?
2: Yeah, beautiful throw down the middle to Emmett Mosley for a big play of about 43 yards. Well-designed play by Sark. And then a few plays later, a nice inside zone run there to get to the low red zone. So the Texas offense operating very well so far. Tennessee's defense absolutely playing with great defensive team speed, but out of place on three different occasions, and the Texas offense took advantage of it.
1: Let's get an update from the Illini, Ohio State.
0: Illinois at number 7, Ohio State.
1: I'm not sure why you would leave Jeremiah Smith in one-on-one coverage on the outside, but they did, and it was a touchdown pass of about 6 yards. Easy picking, Simsy. It's 7-0 Ohio State.
2: Yeah, there we are in the low red zone, and our bully Julian Sand says, you know, why run the football? Let's just hand the football off to this guy in a one-on-one situation. Back shoulder fade, one-on-one coverage. Corner's in a great position. Well defended. Jeremiah Smith's long-range reach, gets up, gets that back shoulder throw, easy touchdown there for the end zone. I'm looking forward to the defense that lines up three people out there in a fade goal line situation. You know, well, who's going to do that? I'm going to see a Rex Ryan type of one-on-one coverage.
1: They're going to have to figure that thing out quickly, or it could get ugly. Let's go back to Austin.
0: Number 1, Texas at number 14, Tennessee.
2: Wow, look at that. He saved you there. You said back to Austin?
1: Oh, wow. I screwed that one up.
2: What a Freudian slip.
1: You know what? It's a Freudian slip, and you know why I said it? Because Texas is making themselves feel at home, everyone. Seven plays, 75 yards. Relique Brown punches that one in for the touchdown. 7-0, Trevor Maddich. What did you see from Texas on that drive and Brown finishing it off?
3: Well, they started out like we expected. Arch Manning with a couple of short passes. The running game pounded away. And then they hit that 43-yard pass to Emmett Mosley that Matt Sims talked about. And that's because the Tennessee defense had come up to stop the short pass and the run. And Texas was able to burn them with the vertical pass. Now, the question is, will Tennessee be able to do the same thing? Because Texas's defense will make Faison Brandon try to hit the deep passes as well.
1: Arch Manning, 3 of 3 passing for 56 yards, including 43 yards to Mosley, as we said. 7-0, number 1, Texas. The win over Ohio State 2 weeks ago. They took down UTSA last week. That game is on ABC. If you want to check it out, Tennessee will get the ball now, and we will update you on that. Sims, what's going to be key for Faison Brandon moving forward?
2: Yeah, very similar to what Trevor just described for Texas's first drive. A few short completions for their star quarterback, right? And then taking advantage of a defense that maybe gets a little bit too nosy towards the line of scrimmage, and then making the most out of that. So for the same thing for Josh Heupel and Faison, hey, get some easy completions. Let's run the football. Let's get our young quarterback feeling confident, and then let's go attack. So I think the team's going to respond in a very similar way that Texas attacked the Tennessee defense.
1: Louisville has to punt the football. They do. Wake Forest and Gio Lopez will take over at around their own 41-yard line here. So pretty good field position here for the Fighting Deacs. This is a classic, perhaps, letdown spot here, Trevor Maddich. You know this all too well. I mean, Louisville last week, emotional game against SMU, trying to take control of that ACC, or at least second place in the ACC if it's Miami's to lose. And here comes pesky little old Wake Forest, who got beat up by Miami last time out. And here they are with a chance.

0: here to take an upset win over Louisville. They're a 12-point dog, and Gio Lopez, his first pass out to the near side, gain of 7.
1: Yeah, Gio Lopez is a fantastic dual-threat quarterback. The problem is he came into the Miami game beat up last week, and then Miami just wrecked him. Miami hit him 17 or 18 times, 3 roughing the passer penalty, 3 sacks. He just came out of that game limping very gingerly. And he actually turned down opportunities to run at the end of the game or as the game wore on in the second half. So the question in this one will be, is Gio Lopez a pocket passer in this game, or will he be able to do what makes Wake Forest dangerous, which is to say, get out of the pocket and create on the move?
0: Matt Sims, you look at Wake Forest and Gio Lopez and what they're going to try to do offensively. Like T. Maddox said, this is an offense, and Ty Clark, they can run the football, they can move the football. What's going to be the big challenge here for Louisville here is Wake Forest tries a little handoff to the wide receiver. The wide receiver gets popped, throws it to the end zone, and it is knocked away. Little trickeration there from Jake Dickert's offense.
2: And did you see the hit that Gio Lopez took at the end of that? My God, I'm just shocked that he's standing up. This dude is tough right here because he got absolutely Marie Antoinette decapitated on this hit.
1: Wow.
2: And we'll see.
1: I thought you were going with Mary Queen of Scots, but you went Marie Antoinette.
2: Hey, you know what? Good call there, Trevor. You're exactly right. Get in your history books, everybody at home. But either way, this is interesting. Yeah, they call roughing the passer on the Louisville defense, which is, like, very typical of Louisville. Even though Jeff Rom is a tough football coach that demands a lot of his football team, man, do they just suffer a lot of boneheaded penalties every single game. Let's see. Then this is actually a bad call by the referee. This is a clean, good hit on the quarterback. He just hit him so hard that his head popped off like a chiclet.
0: That is not a dirty hit. It's not a late hit. It is not targeting. It's none of those things. By the way, a roughing the passer call against Texas. Faison Brandon was able to complete the pass for nearly 10 yards, but it looks like he was hit after the play, kind of a weak hit, laid down to the ground, and I guess we're calling those now. But
1: But on top of that, though, it was a forearm to the chin.
0: Yeah.
1: So it wasn't a big hit, but the forearm to the chin is what did it, which is to say it was completely unnecessary by Texas. They were trying to send a message to Brandon, and message sent, I guess.
0: 7-0 Texas with the lead, 10:45 to go in that first quarter, and Gio Lopez still looking for his helmet. No, that's a kidding. That's a joke. He actually does have the helmet. Now, Faison Brandon with the handoff and about 5 yards there, so it'll be 2nd down and 6. We could be in for a high-scoring affair. We shall see. No score so far. 5.5 minutes to go in the first quarter. And 2nd down and 10 between Colorado and Baylor. Both teams punting, and Colorado with a 3rd down and 6 coming up at the Baylor 26-yard line. Boston College on 4th and 10, deep in their own end, is punting the football back to Virginia Tech. No score with 5 minutes to go in the first quarter. Virginia Tech will now have the football 1st and 10 at the Boston College 44-yard line. What just happened there, Sims? We have a pass interference against Texas.
2: Yes, and this is the point that I wanted to make before we go to break here quickly, is just that so far to start this game, Will Muschamp is saying, I am not going to let you run the football, and we're going to play man coverage tight one-on-one on the outside against Tennessee. So I think this actually plays into the hands of Tennessee getting some favorable downfield shots. But you got to complete them when you have these type of opportunities. Will Muschamp taking a calculated risk with defending Josh Heupel's offense right now.
0: College football today, NFL tomorrow. Tampa Bay hosting the Vikings. 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It's College Football Saturday. It's game day here on ESPN Radio. Coming up next, big game going on now in the SEC. Also later, can OU get off the mat? Or is Georgia going to take him down? It's next on College Game Day.
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1: I'm Ed Mankin. First up, college football and several games involving ranked teams already underway, including a showdown in Tennessee. It is top-ranked Texas on top of number 14 Tennessee by a count of 7-0 as Malik Brown has scored on the touchdown run. They are midway through the first quarter. Also in the first quarter, number 7 Ohio State leading Illinois 7-0. 11th-ranked Texas Tech and Sam Houston are scoreless with 5 minutes to go in the first. And on ESPN, Wake Forest is taking on number 16 Louisville. The Demon Deacons have jumped out to an early 3-0 lead. Coming up at 3:30 Eastern on ABC, it'll be number 4 Ole Miss and number 21 Florida in a battle of two 3-0 teams. Ole Miss coach Pete Golding told ESPN's Pete Thamel Rebels running back Kawan Lacy is not expected to play today. He is dealing with a left shoulder injury. Gators receiver Eric Singleton is a game-time decision, but coach John Sumrall told ESPN's Pete Thamel he feels decent, in his words, about his chances of playing this afternoon. We've got a pair of games on ESPN Radio. First up, at 4:30 Eastern, it'll be 13th-ranked Penn State hosting Wisconsin. Then later tonight, it's number 23 Texas A&M at number 10 LSU. Coverage will kick off at 8 Eastern, and that game can also be seen on ABC. Today's fall in the final regular season weekend, the Cubs and Red Sox will wait till tomorrow to finish their series in Tampa because of the weather on the East Coast. Meanwhile, ESPN's Jesse Rogers summed up Chicago's postseason chances.
2: It's good. I don't know if it's elite. Like, they're not going to be a favorite in the National League playoffs. It's a gauntlet there with the Dodgers and the Brewers.
1: The Cubs and Red Sox will finish their series. Meanwhile, the Diamondbacks, though, a game behind the Phillies, will take on the Padres tonight.
3: Hey, it's Michelle Smallman. Coming up Monday, Jalen Hurts and the Eagles head to Chicago looking to stay hot. So can Jalen Hurts continue to silence his doubters? We'll talk about it on Sportsmanlike, 6 a.m. Eastern, right here on ESPN Radio, ESPN2, and ESPNU.
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4: Tennessee gets a field goal, but Matt Sims should have been a touchdown. What happened?
5: And this was unbelievable. So in the low red zone area, they essentially run like a switch concept on the outside, but the inside slot receiver is man-to-man coverage. He does a great job pressing vertical, snaps the route off on the in cut. Faison sees it. Just doesn't trust what he sees because it's over the middle and it's a big-time game. He chooses not to throw it. He tries to scramble, make something happen, ends up throwing the football away, but a wide-open touchdown over the middle. If the pass was caught in stride, it was going to be a walk-in right from about 4 or 5 yards out. So missed opportunity by the Tennessee offense and a early sign of just a young quarterback wanting to play smart and careful in a big-time game. Missed opportunity for him, a good learning lesson, too, as he will review the film after this one.
6: Yeah, Matt, a more experienced quarterback would have given that in-cut a little more time to come open. But I do like it that the clock in his head is moving fast.
5: Great point,
6: Trevor. In other
5: words,
6: he looked straight down the field, and while that route was developing, he decided he wasn't going to wait anymore. Yep. He looked to his right, didn't like what he saw, and he took off running. And if he does that, he'll miss opportunities like you just mentioned, Matt, but he will also avoid the big mistake from the pocket. So this is the trade-off that they're having to deal with a young quarterback.
5: Yeah, fantastic well, point.
7: If the game ended now, I would win that bet that we had earlier. Tennessee plus 5.5 there within 4. It's 7-3 right now, a long way to go. Matt Schick, yeah. Trevor Maddich, Matt Sims, College Game Day, ESPN Radio, 3-0 Wake Forest after their field goal, 3-0 Colorado over Baylor after kicking a field goal. Larger point spread in Athens today. Georgia favored by nearly 14 points at home over Oklahoma. Coming up 3:30 Eastern, you can see that on ESPN, and that's where Mark Schlabaugh, ESPN college football reporter, joins us there between the hedges. And Schlabaugh, you look at this matchup and you think it's almost similar to how we thought Michigan would be handled by Oklahoma, similar because of what Michigan did the previous week against Western Michigan. Oklahoma has looked like a shell of itself throughout this early part of this season. What's the pathway to success today for them?
8: Run the football, take some pressure off of John Mateer. They only averaged about 1.9 yard per carry last week against New Mexico.
5: Wow.
8: They've had some injuries on the offensive line. They got the center back, but offensive tackle Michael Sasusi is going to be out again with a shoulder injury. You know, Mateer's getting too much pressure. He hasn't been great. 3 interceptions and 5 sacks already. He's been pressured on about 35% of his dropbacks. You know, there's been some reports out of Norman this week that they may be going back more to Arbuckle's air raid roots. You know, I don't know if you can make a change in week 4 that quickly, but it's going to be tough against a Georgia defense that's been pretty good so far, albeit against pretty lackluster competition.
6: Well, in this one, given all those problems with John Mateer, what does he have to do specifically today in order to move the ball in ways that they couldn't do against Michigan?
8: Yeah, you know, Trevor, I think just extend plays, and that's been something that Georgia, as good as they've been on defense under Kirby Smart, that's something that's hampered them in the past, that has been a trouble spot for them, is containing mobile quarterbacks. We saw it in the CFP quarterfinals in New Orleans last year against Trinidad Chambliss from Ole Miss. I don't know that Mateer extends plays quite as well as Chambliss, who does it better than anybody, but you know, just avoid turnovers. They've been plagued by turnovers. They've been plagued by too many penalties. But they got to get something going because I think the Sooner Schooners covered more ground than the OU offense the last 2 weeks.
5: That's all. How can I follow that up?
8: I've been saving that one. I'm sorry.
5: Yeah, no. Good. I'm totally stealing it for later, just so you know. So I appreciate it, my man. Yeah. When you think about Georgia, yes, they've been winning dominant fashion, but they've been winning on the ground in a way that we've seen before. I believe in Gunnar Stockton as a competitor, as a thrower, as a great quarterback. But do we know enough yet about just their skill group, right, and what they can potentially do offensively? What do you think about just that topic for this football team?
8: Yeah, I've been a believer in Gunnar for a long time. I mean, I like any dude that drives an 84 Ford F-150
5: no
8: square
5: doubt.
8: Body with no air conditioning.
5: Yeah.
8: And a manual transmission, by the way. you know, he's tough. He's got 7 incompletions, I think, and 9 touchdowns so far, but it's against Tennessee State, a bad Western Kentucky team that's usually pretty good, and Arkansas, who's just atrocious right now. But, you know, they've got the tight ends more involved in the offense, which they should, because they've probably got 4 or 5 guys in that tight end room that are going to play in the NFL. That's how deep they are. They've been hampered by a couple injuries at receiver. They brought in Isaiah Canyon from Georgia Tech, who they thought was going to be their

0: a game time decision today. But I think Georgia fans want to see more out of the downfield passing game. They've gotten Craig Dandridge, a freshman out of Memphis, involved. He's shown some things. Sakobe White-Helton has shown an extra gear again against lesser competition, but those guys got to step up for this offense to really be complete. But look, they're leading the FBS in scoring, and they're running the ball well. Nate Frazier's got a rib injury; he's questionable, but I think he's run more aggressively this year. He's won, and he's made better cuts and better vision. So we'll see what happens. But this, as bad as OU has been on offense, they're pretty damn good on defense.
1: Yeah, you mentioned the offense averaging 3.3 yards per carry. Would be their fewest in the last 30 years. Averaging just 4.8 yards per play on first down. That's 122nd out of 138 FBS teams. We got some updates coming to you in just a little bit. But last one here for Schlabaugh. Mark, Oklahoma, you look at their schedule. They just lost to Michigan. They look bad against New Mexico. If they look bad today, if they aren't competitive today, how bad can this get for the Sooners, and what does that mean?
0: Well, I don't think Brent Venables is in trouble by any stretch of the imagination. The question is, does he make a change midseason with his offensive play caller again? You know, he brought in Ben Arbuckle and material from Washington State and thought that it would be a seamless transition. A buddy of mine talked to Barry Switzer earlier in the week. He suggested they put that big, strong quarterback in the wishbone and go.
1: Let's go. That's why wouldn't Barry Switzer advise that? That's it.
2: I kind of like it, though. I would like to see what it looks like. Compared to what we've seen, why not?
3: Mark, that's about the only thing Barry Switzer did with his teams at Oklahoma.
1: That's what I mean.
3: That wouldn't get this year's team arrested.
2: Well.
1: Hey, plenty of Orange Bowls going that way. Oklahoma 3-for-17 on third and longs. That's 3rd and 7 to go. So we'll see how many of those situations they're in. Mark, thanks so much for doing it. Appreciate it.
0: Have a great day. Thanks, guys.
1: Got an update for you from Columbus.
4: Illinois at number 7, Ohio State.
1: Folks, Jeremiah Smith cannot be single covered.
2: No, sir.
1: The move that he made after he caught this football, Trevor Maddich, is one that will be replayed time and again. It's almost like, you remember the Barry Sanders run where he kind of goes and makes a pivot and the defensive back gets turned around? Well, that's what happened to the Illinois defensive back.
2: Yeah.
1: Julian Sand to Jeremiah Smith, 72 yards and a touchdown. It's 14-0 Buckeyes.
3: Yeah, as Smith approached the goal line, he veered to his left. The defensive back turned to his left to try to kind of run that way down the field with him. Then Smith

0: this point, they were around the five-yard line. So Smith just jogged into the end zone off to the left, and the defensive back, I think, is still dizzy.
1: Four catches, 123 yards, and two touchdowns. I mean, I get the whole Trinidad Chambliss, the best player in college football. Do people just forget how good Jeremiah Smith is? Like, pound for pound, the player that he is. No, he doesn't touch the ball every play. But when he touches it, he makes plays, and he's the best receiver in college football. And I would go so far as to say the best player in college football. No, he might not get taken number one overall in the draft. That's tough for wide receivers to do, Simsy. But if there's one that could do it, it's him. He's amazing.
2: Pick him number one. I don't even care if you have CeeDee Lamb and George Pickens on your roster. Still take him and add it to Dak Prescott and that all. You know, like, he is just phenomenal with the football. And you know really what it is, Schick? I think we've just got so accustomed to how good he is.
1: That his third year, like, in college football.
2: Yeah, right? Exactly. Yep. And it's kind of like, you know, we just lost sight of how special it is. And only till he's gone will Ohio State be like, you know what? That guy, Jeremiah Smith, he was pretty good. You remember he used to do this and this? Hey, young freshman, why can't you do that? Well, coach, because I'm not Jeremiah Smith. So that's what's just beautiful about such a talented football player like that. It's just hard to really encapsulate how good someone is and how much it means to you until he's gone. And when he's making plays in the NFL, that's when the Ohio State fan base will really realize how good this dude is. Right, Trevor?
0: Yeah, and you know who realizes it now is his poor opponents. It is so unfortunate for these guys, because it's one thing to be on the other guy's highlight reel. It's another thing to be on the other guy's highlight reel being utterly humiliated by the guy with the highlight reel. And that is what he does. I mean, it's like he's a man among boys. And the highlight reel, I mean, that's as a player, that's what you're thinking of. You give up a touchdown pass to the guy. Well, a lot of people do. But how awful are you going to look on SportsCenter Top 10 giving up that touchdown?
1: He was the third Heisman favorite at around plus 1,000, plus 1,100 going into this week. If he hangs two bills in receiving yards today with maybe another touchdown, those odds are going to become much, much shorter. Let's get an update here from the Bluegrass State.
3: Wake Forest at number 16, Louisville.
1: Louisville completes an 11-play, 75-yard drive in just under 6 minutes. Matt Sims, Lincoln Keene holds, takes it from 5 yards out. 21 seconds left in the first quarter. It's 7-0 Cardinals.
2: Love the play design here by Jeff Fromm and this Louisville offense. Right before the snap, they shift. They make a lot of movements on the offensive side of the football. They spread the Wake Forest defense out. And then they just have Lincoln Keenholz run around the right edge of the defense. Great blocking by the receivers on the outside in those one-on-one situations. Now the team knows how good Lincoln is running the football. And you see the offensive line, the receivers, everyone doing everything they can to scratch and claw to block for their guy down the field. Fantastic play design there in the low red zone. And this is the type of stuff that's going to give defenses fits because of his athleticism in that low red area.
1: It is 7-3, Texas with the lead over Tennessee. Tennessee has the football, third down and 12 at their own 40-yard line. In the previous possession, Texas, Arch Manning was sacked, picked up some yards on second down. On third down, he threw for the first down, but he was over the line of scrimmage when he threw it, so they had to punt. And now a sack of Faison Brandon, and Tennessee is going to have to punt this football away. Coming up next, we'll let you know. Simsy, go ahead and weigh in.
2: Yeah, just another opportunity there in third down situation where a deep in cut there by Tennessee, wide open over the middle. Faison chooses not to throw it right now, so the young quarterback still getting adjusted to just this environment and trying to play careful, but there are opportunities right now for Tennessee in the passing attack.
1: 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Up next, Texas with a 7-3 lead. They have the football at their own 34-yard line to start Arch Manning's next drive. We'll let you know how that goes. Plus, Illinois on Ohio State's side of the 50. How does that drive finish? It's 14-0 Buckeyes. This is College Game Day.
3: 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Now they collide, knowing one of them will leave with a devastating 0-2 conference start. 23rd-ranked Texas A&M and 10th-ranked LSU. 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
5: And yeah. 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
1: College Game Day on ESPN Radio. Matt Schick, Matt Sims, and Trevor Maddich. And what a throw by Arch Manning. Matt Sims, what did you see?
2: First of all, I thought you weren't going to make it back from the little boys' room in time. I was excited to bring us back from break there, and then you
1: never
2: sat
1: let
2: down.
1: You happen. No, never let it happen.
2: You did. You know, I'm the backup quarterback. That was like, oh my god, the starter's a little banged up. I got a chance. Oh, no, he's back. But you're right, Arch Manning, beautiful corner throw, great protection in the pocket, finds Jermaine Bishop Jr. for a 29-yard completion, and you just. Schick, you can't even hand this ball off as good as that throw was on the sideline there to set up the low red zone area. But I must say, the Tennessee defensive front, it's legit. They're disruptive. They're playing some good football. So really doing some good things, but very good throw right there by Arch Manning to set them up in the low red.
1: Let's get an update here, and we'll finish that drive here for Texas. They've got a second down and goal. How about an update from Columbus, Ohio?
0: Illinois at number 7, Ohio State.
1: It is 14-7, Ohio State, Trevor Maddich. You just had Illinois with a 6-play, 75-yard drive capped off by a 22-yard touchdown run.
3: It was a fast start for the Buckeyes. Two quick touchdown passes to Jeremiah Smith. 14-0, and in Illinois refused to go away. They ripped off a 37-yard run, then a 21-yard pass, then a 22-yard touchdown run by Anderson, and they just gouged the Ohio State defense. I mean, the Buckeyes must be stunned, but I don't think Illinois is. I mean, Illinois is like, we need big plays to win this game, and they got big plays to score that touchdown.
1: Jordan Anderson with the 22-yard touchdown run. Aiden Loffrey has a 37-yard run today, so the run game kind of gashing Ohio State a little bit. Buckeyes getting the ball back. End of the first quarter. We are through one quarter of play in Knoxville as well. Still 7-3 Texas. They have a goal-to-go situation when they come back. Wake Forest and Gio Lopez with an incomplete pass on first down and 10. They trail Louisville 7-3. They are just beginning the second quarter. Elsewhere here in college football, Colorado with that 3-0 lead on Baylor, it has turned into a punt fest. No one able to do anything inside their opponent's 30-yard line. It is still 3-0. Actually, Baylor just got a field goal. They are tied at 3, and Baylor now has the football at their own 20-yard line. That game can be seen on ESPN2. 12 minutes to go in the second quarter. Mason Heinschel for Pittsburgh has 2 passing touchdowns. They lead Bucknell 14-0. That's on ACC Network Extra. And Matt Sims, Virginia Tech on ACC Network, still scoreless here with Boston College. How much of this is the weather? How much of this is just offensive ineptitude?
4: Yeah, I think it's, you know, that's a good point, Schick. I think it might be a little bit of both in this situation, but I do think the weather is playing a huge factor in it. I mean, it is a sloppy day up there in Boston, and you could just see it on the television screen. I think both quarterbacks, too, are struggling with just controlling the football. Few occasions, too, where you've seen, like, almost disastrous fumbles that have been just avoided. And you're exactly right. Both offenses right now struggling to create any rhythm. But oddly enough, Boston College pretty efficient on the ground right now with 70 yards rushing. Look for them to continue to lean into their rushing attack to win field position in this one.
1: Colorado State led UTSA 14-0. UTSA with a 75-yard drive, 14-7. Henderson with a 13-yard touchdown run, 14-all.
4: Ooh.
1: And then a 4-play, 57-yard drive capped off by a 27-yard touchdown pass, 21-14.
4: Bing, bang,
1: UTSA.
4: Boom. Just like that.
1: That is in the first quarter, 35 first-quarter points scored there between UTSA and Colorado State. It's going to be a third down and 5 here at the Tennessee 7, or is it goal to go coming up here in the second quarter here as we start here? Sims, what do we have here between Texas and Tennessee? That game's on ABC as they come back from break here.
4: Yeah, 2nd and 5 situation here for the Texas Longhorns in the low red area. The play before, Arch Manning was sacked in the backfield. Cam Coleman did a great job, right? Xavier Gilliam all over it there in the backfield of the Texas offense. Gilliam right now for the Tennessee Vols, playing really good football, holding the trenches, being aggressive and really impressed so far with this Tennessee front, how they've been able to hang in this football game.
5: Trevor, what have you seen so far here with these two teams? It's a four-point game, and now Texas has the football. It's third down and goal, and a pass off to the side, and it's just a quick game, right? Arch Manning, not a big throw the football down the field guy, only does it a few times a game, but there is a lot of, you know, run passings that are kind of extensions of runs here with just passes into the flat.
3: A big part of that is because defenses are keeping safeties deep to take away the deep passes. I mean, they read all the press clippings about receiver Cam Coleman transferring from Auburn to Texas to go with another speedster, Ryan Wingo. So everybody expects Texas to throw it deep, so everybody keeps their safeties deep. And the problem for Texas is that they've been inconsistent in hitting the short and intermediate passes. Sometimes Arch would just miss a guy. Sometimes he'd hit a guy and he'd drop the ball. And so a lot of the book on Texas this year is let them have a lot of short plays. They will eventually make a mistake as long as you don't give them a gouge play. Well, on this drive, they got down to the 7-yard line on third down and threw that little swing pass out to the right, only gained two, so they lined up for a field goal on that one. But it was the 29-yard pass deep to Bishop that was the vertical play.
5: Field goal.
0: 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Texas A&M and LSU are both looking to bounce back from crushing Week 3 losses. Now they collide, knowing one of them will leave with a devastating 0-2 conference start. 23rd-ranked Texas A&M at 10th-ranked LSU. 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
12: time Dave Mager, Arch Manning completed his first seven passes for 120 yards, and Texas leads Tennessee 10-3 early second quarter. Malik Brown, 9-yard touchdown run on the opening drive. It's on ABC. Jeremiah Smith, 2 touchdown catches, including a 72-yarder. Early second quarter, Ohio State 14, Illinois 7. Smith on the year, 25 catches for 523 yards, 5 touchdowns in 4 games. Wake Forest takes the lead on a Ty Clark 6-yard touchdown run, and the Demon Deacons lead Louisville 10-7 second quarter. It's on ESPN. Colorado and Baylor tied at 3 second quarter. Virginia Tech and Boston College scoreless in the second in the rain. Coming up on ESPN Radio and the ESPN app, Wisconsin at 3-0 Penn State with the pregame at 4:30 Eastern. Followed by Texas A&M at LSU. It's also on ABC. Baseball, the White Sox stayed one game back of Cleveland in the AL Central as Munetaka Murakami went deep twice against Colorado, this time in the seventh.
13: The 1-0 is hit in the air a ton the other way. Left center, number 2 tonight. Number 35 for Mooney.
12: And Casper, ESPN 1000 tonight. Davis Martin for the White Sox against the Rockies. Tanner Bibee for Cleveland at Kansas City. That game on ESPN Radio with the pregame at 6:30 Eastern. Phillies hosting Tampa Bay. Arizona at San Diego. Philly by 1 over Arizona for the final playoff spot.
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7: There is so much happening right now. Big news out of Knoxville we'll get to here in just a moment. Matt Schick, Matt Sims, and Trevor Maddich. Wake Forest has regained the lead on Louisville. Ty Clark III with a six-yard touchdown run, seven plays, 75-yard drive. They lead 16th-ranked Louisville. A week after Louisville took down SMU at home, they're trailing by three at home. That game can be seen on ESPN, 13 minutes to go in the first half. Colorado was just stuffed on fourth and inches at midfield, so Baylor has the football first and 10 at the Colorado 48-yard line. 21-0 Texas Tech as they have a lead over Sam Houston. That is in the first half. But Matt Sims, the big story has to do with what's going on in Tennessee right now. Texas has a 10-3 lead. Tennessee certainly doesn't want to lose this game, but they may have lost their starting quarterback.
8: Yeah, they may have lost their starting quarterback to what appears to me as a potential AC injury, right? An AC joint injury was essentially where your arm and shoulder connect, right, in that area. And he landed very hard on his right shoulder, his throwing shoulder, as he got pinned to the ground by a Texas defender. So Faison is right now in the medical tent. Got pinned to the ground as he was going down on a quarterback design run. McIntyre went in for the next play, took a sack. But right now, Tennessee, without their signal caller in this football game, and we'll see if he returns, but a shoulder injury to his throwing arm.
9: George McIntyre, a very different kind of quarterback than Faison Brandon. Brandon is much more mobile, although McIntyre can move some, but McIntyre is more like Peyton Manning up in the skybox right now. He's a tall pocket passer, very talented, kid out of Nashville, highly recruited, but not a lot of experience. So this will be a different style that Tennessee's offense will have to transition to because the mobile quarterback effects won't be available as much.
7: He's played in two games this year, got some time in the win over Kennesaw State. Last week was in the second half of the season opener against Furman, where he was 5 of 7 passing for 56 yards. Sims, before we get to our guest, I know you weren't thrilled with the first play call that they gave McIntyre there as he came in.
8: Yeah, I just thought it was one of those, like, you know, we're wasting plays. You know, so Josh Heupel just calls it just all go, or a dancer, as we would call it. And everyone's just running straight down the field. And Texas is playing a soft zone, so he essentially set up his quarterback for failure in his first rep of the game of like, hey, go throw a soft go route versus coverage that's expecting the go. So I didn't like that choice and thought that was a wasted play and a bad play call for a young kid who's getting into the biggest moment of his life, right? Find an easy completion or hand the football off and punt, but don't set up a quarterback to get sacked for no reason.
7: Meanwhile, Arch Manning is 9 of 11 passing for 127 yards. He's facing a second down and 6. Near midfield. 10-3. Number 1 Texas with the lead over number 14 Tennessee. Matt Schick, Matt Sims, and Trevor Maddich here on College Game Day on ESPN Radio. Arch Manning just threw an interception inside the 5-yard line. Sims, I know we got to get to Dave Wilson, our guest, but give us a quick breakdown of what just happened.
8: Yeah, so very simple concept. A post with a sail underneath it or a deep out route by the Texas offense. Single safety middle defense by Tennessee. So that middle safety is right dead center underneath the goalpost. Arch Manning throws it up. It's 2-on-1, two Tennessee guys versus the one Texas receiver. Come up with a big-time interception there for the turnover.
7: 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Dave Wilson does some great stuff on ESPN.com. ESPN College Football Reporter joins us on site. He is in Baton Rouge for tonight's Texas A&M LSU matchup. Both of these teams need a win. Both of these teams coming off losses. Dave Wilson, how would you just compare the two psyches going into this game?
2: You know, it's funny you say the word psyche because it's the one thing that I think about the most for last week, especially for A&M. I think LSU knew going back to Ole Miss was going to be emotional. It was going to be all about Kiffin. They knew that Ole Miss had a really good team. I think the difference is that, you know, this was a psyche game for A&M last year, who came in here as number three and beat LSU at home, which ended a home a home winning streak in this series going back like 7 years. It really kind of upset everything and validated the Aggies. Now, what happened last week against Kentucky is sort of the thing that shook them. You know, it's not just that they lost, it's the way they lost. They were really kind of dominated. Kentucky ran the ball on them really well in the second half. Marcel Reed sort of looked like he had regressed. And so I think coming back here where Reed has had two really good games against LSU in his first two attempts, it's really about that and how the Aggies will respond.
9: Well, Reed's been up and down, hasn't he? And there's been kind of a lack of confidence in him among a lot of the Texas A&M fans. Mike Elko says that he still has confidence in Reed. What does Reed need to do against LSU in order to regain that confidence from the fans?
2: You know, it's so interesting. I live in Austin. I cover a lot of Texas games. I cover a lot of A&M games. It feels like there's a very similar thing between Arch Manning and Marcel Reed both, where they have moments where they look unbelievable, and then they have moments where they just completely miss wide-open receivers. And there's a mental component. Both coaches, Sarkisian and Elko, both talk a lot about them pressing and mental and aiming. And I think that's what's been really interesting for Marcel Reed has been, you know, to come off the bench against LSU and lead them to a win and kind of become the new guy, and then go in here last year and have two touchdowns rushing and two throwing. You know, maybe this is what he needs. This is a place where he has had some success against Blake Baker's defenses. But I think the fact that, you know, I think he missed eight of 16 open receivers last week. On pressure, he was 4-14 with an interception. On passes beyond the line of scrimmage for the whole season, he's only completing 52% of his throws. You know, they have not been explosive at all on offense. I do know they have a new play caller in Holman Wiggins. This is his first year. So I think it's kind of a what is going to happen when they get into Tiger Stadium on a Saturday night in a really raucous environment. Does he rise to the occasion, or do the struggles continue?
7: We heard Lane Kiffin this week opine on the 9-game conference schedule. They're certainly beat up. They're only one game in, but Tre'Davious Green is out. How would you characterize the LSU injury situation?
2: Yeah, I think that the Tre'Davious Green is obviously has been such a great weapon for them this year. I do think, I don't know the depth of their injury situation, but I do think that they have to like the matchup right now, and they have to like the fact that even though they've struggled a little bit up front, the Aggies have struggled to get a little pressure as well. And so I think there's the same thing. They have the same issue with Sam Levitt throwing a lot of interceptions that they've had. And so I think the home game, coming home and getting the fans and behind them and all that is going to be really important.
7: Dave Wilson joining us here, LSU, Texas A&M. Do you get a sense on which team needs this more? I mean, LSU, clearly they're at home. But what's the concern here? I guess a second question. I'll erase the first. Texas A&M losing this game. They're an 8.5-point underdog. We could be looking very well at the top 10 team that finishes the season unranked. What's the level of concern there?
2: Well, right. I mean, when you talk about psyche, that is the psyche of Aggie fans. I mean, this has been a long history of a school that had all the resources and all the money and had all the players, and they have these things. Now, that's what last year felt like, maybe that cycle was breaking, and Mike Elko had done such a tremendous job, and he would continually say, I don't want to talk about the past. I don't want to talk about the history. None of that happened while I was here. And then to rattle off that winning streak and then lose to Texas and then to have Marcel Reed throw an interception at the end of a game in a college football playoff game at home against Miami, you know, all of a sudden that season ended with a familiar feeling of disappointment. And to come out this year and have a top 10 season, top 10 ranking, and then lose to an unranked team at home, there starts to be this this sort of crisis of confidence. I mean, the TxAgs message board is legendary, right? It's one of the biggest independent sites out there. And last week it was like people were comparing that game to Dennis Franchione's 77-0 loss to Oklahoma. And they were saying, it's already over. Now we're back. You know, we're going to have to find the next guy. And I think that that is so remarkable. I think in a lot of ways, A&M had so much higher expectations. I mean, obviously the excitement for LSU is there, to have Lane Kiffin, to have all these transfers, but nobody knows exactly how that's going to work. A&M had the taste that they had gotten over the hump and had a competent program, and they felt like this was a big year for them. I think in a lot of ways A&M does need this more. Now, they know this is a road game, and LSU doesn't often lose at home at night. But I also think that nobody's really realistic in college football anymore, and I think in a lot of ways that's a really big deal right now to see how the Aggies respond and what this season ends up being.
7: 7:30 p.m. Eastern on ABC. It's tonight. It's Texas A&M at LSU. Dave Wilson will be there covering it for ESPN. Thanks, Dave.
2: Thank you.
7: 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Let's squeeze in an update here from Louisville.
0: Wake Forest at number 16, Louisville.
7: Lincoln Kienholz with his second rushing touchdown of the day. It's 14-10, Louisville. Matt Sims, Kienholz getting it done with his legs again.
8: Getting his done with the legs, 11 plays, 75 yards, 6 minutes off the clock, and just great balance. A little of everything from Lincoln on this. Short completions, accurate, quick decision-making as well within this offense. And then again in the low red zone area, using his legs, right, as a weapon, getting that extra blocker, gets around the edge for another touchdown.
7: Coming up next, Tennessee and George McIntyre. The latest there with the starting quarterback, Faison Brandon, is out. The backup is in, and Tennessee just got backed up. It's College Game Day on ESPN Radio, presented by Progressive Insurance. Matt, Trevor, and Matt rolling throughout the afternoon.
0: 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Texas A&M and LSU are both looking to bounce back from crushing Week 3 losses. Now they collide, knowing one of them will leave with a devastating 0-2 conference start. 23rd-ranked Texas A&M and 10th-ranked LSU. 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
3: My book club president says reading is, quote, not a competition. Well, I finished the book in one night anyway, so I win, Patty. I also got $150 in bonus bets just for betting $10 when I signed up for Bet365. 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
1: Tennessee had a golden opportunity against number one Texas to come up with the football. Matt Sims, what happened?
2: Yeah, snap goes over Arch Manning's head. He's in shotgun. There's a scramble for the football, and somehow Arch is able to get back on the football with three Tennessee volunteers right around. So really escaped a dangerous situation, the Texas Longhorns there, with that high snap and a missed opportunity by the Tennessee Volunteers defense to capitalize there.
3: Arch Manning just tried to run on a third and very, very long. He picked up about 20 yards, but it wasn't enough for the first down. It's a fourth down. Looks like they're going to punt here. Matt Schick, yeah. Matt Sims, Trevor Manich here on College Game Day on ESPN Radio, presented by Progressive Insurance, and College Game Day on ESPN Radio is built by the Home Depot. How about an update from Louisville?
0: Wake Forest at number 16, Louisville.
1: Gio Lopez with a 77-yard touchdown pass to Carlos Hernandez. Trevor Maddich, Carlos Hernandez, former transfer from Washington State. He played for Jake Dickert there. He comes over to Wake Forest. Great connection there with Lopez. He's a future pro. And speaking, of course, of Hernandez, Jake Dickert's team continues to fight, and they regain the lead over Louisville.
4: Hernandez lined up white right. And went up the field a little bit, then kind of bent inside. Not exactly a post, but he kind of bent inside. The corner for Louisville announced to Gio Lopez where he needed to throw the ball because he had outside leverage on the receiver, Hernandez, and he was pointing to the safeties. He's going deep. You guys have to pick him up. The safeties didn't see that communication. They stayed up for the shorter crossing routes, and Hernandez just ran right behind everybody. It was a busted coverage, but that corner was basically telling Gio Lopez, in addition to his safeties, this is where the danger is. It was a beautiful throw and catch, and it was as easy a 77-yard touchdown as they'll have.
3: Louisville now trails in this one 17-14, 5:49 to go in this second quarter. Wake Forest favored by about 12.5. Jake Dickert's club, man. Buy stock in Jake Dickert. That guy is a current star and a future star. Baylor leads Colorado 10-3. They have the football at their own 18-yard line. And let's get an update here from Columbus, Ohio.
0: Illinois at number 7, Ohio State.
1: If there was any doubt, folks, Jeremiah Smith with his third receiving touchdown of the day. Six catches, 132 yards, Trevor Maddich, and three touchdowns. They reviewed it. One foot was out, but not before the other foot was in. A nice throw there where only he could catch it. Julian Sayin now 15 of 20 passing, and six of those 15 completions have gone to Jeremiah Smith, and three of them for touchdowns.
4: It was a short pass to the right side of the end zone, right on the sideline. Man coverage draped all over him. The ball came in on Smith's right shoulder, and he didn't really have his hands on it because the defender was basically mauling him. And so he kind of got his forearm on the ball, pinned it against his shoulder and his face. He kind of caught the ball with his face. Now the defender is still trying to maul him, and Smith has the wherewithal to get his foot down in bounds just before the other foot came down out of bounds. And then he was able to secure the ball as he was going to the ground. Because even if he makes that catch and gets a foot down, if he falls to the ground and loses control, it's an incomplete pass. So he still has the ball pinned with his forearm to his shoulder and his face while he's going to the ground. And he puts his other hand, his left hand, up on the ball just before he hit the ground to secure it. And it's a touchdown. It was a beautiful physical catch and toe tap by Jeremiah Smith.
2: Was it ruled a touchdown on the field, though, when it happened live? It was.
3: Yes.
2: Okay. Because when I watched the replay of it, I question where possession was made in comparison to the footwork there. And I just don't think it was clear enough for them to overturn it. But I just want to make that note about that.

0: that play because I thought it was a little tighter than previously thought.
1: Yeah, what the replay officials would have looked at is the forearm pinning it against his shoulder and his face. Now, is the ball moving? Nope, the ball didn't move. He pinned it there, and so it was possession of the ball.
2: Folks, I got to get you this update. You're going to love this. An update here from Lubbock.
3: Sam Houston at number 11, Texas Tech.
2: Something you don't see very often. Austin Romaine, linebacker for Texas Tech. A pick six for a touchdown. 2 seconds later, Austin Romaine, another pick six for a touchdown. Back-to-back plays, back-to-back pick sixes for Romaine. Texas Tech, Trevor Maddich with a 21-7 lead over Sam Houston. I don't know why he couldn't do three in a row. He's just not very good.
1: Yeah, well, if he doesn't do two in a row next week, what happened to him? What's wrong with the guy? I mean, that's the first one was just a terrible, terrible pass right to him. He's almost surprised to take it in. And the second one was a nice catch and returning it in for a touchdown. I mean, it looked to me like the defensive play call put him in position where the defensive coordinator anticipated the ball to go because the ball went right to him.
2: 21-7, number 11 Texas Tech with the lead over Sam Houston. Matt Schick, Matt Sims, and Trevor Maddich. Right now a third down and one for George McIntyre and Tennessee. The handoff, they do get the first down. So it'll be first and 10 at their own roughly 25-30-yard line with 7 minutes to go. Sims, I know we got a break here in about a minute here, but how do you make things a little bit easier for this quarterback?
4: Yeah, for right now, one thing is this. Faison is back into the game, so they got their starting quarterback back in there, and already he's broken contain of the Texas pass rush and broke out there for 11-yard run and scramble there. And that's really what it's going to have to be. Faison, because being young and just getting used to this environment, play backyard ball for a little bit. Get into the game that way. And for Heupel, try to press the tempo and get the football out of your hands quickly. Don't take sacks like he just did in that last play.
1: And that's what they didn't have with George McIntyre. This time Faison broke out to the right to beat pressure coming from that side.
4: Yeah.
1: And he was fast enough to get to the edge, whereas George McIntyre tried to break out to the right on an earlier drive, and he wasn't fast enough to break contain, and he had to throw it away.
2: You go from thinking your starting quarterback, your freshman starting quarterback sensation is going to be out, and then he's back in after he was hit, and now he's brought down for a sack, so it'll be second down and long. Texas with a 10-3 lead on Tennessee. Buckeyes in the Illibuck Trophy game. Ohio State leads Illinois 21-7. Jeremiah Smith, the story of the day. 6 catches, 132 yards, and 3 touchdowns. Wake Forest with a 17-14 edge on number 16 Louisville. That game 4.5 minutes to go in the second quarter. And Baylor leads Colorado 10-3. Colorado with the football, 2nd and 11 at their own 9-yard line. 2 minutes to go in the first half. That game is on ESPN at 2. More updates. We'll see if Faison Brandon can deliver some points here for Tennessee next.
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1: I'm Dave Mager. NFL field director Nick Pappas says the field in Rio has passed all testing for the Cowboys and Ravens Sunday. The players' union is worried about loose turf leading to slippage. Injured reserve for Indianapolis wide receiver Alec Pierce with a sore heel. He'll miss at least four games. College football, Jeremiah Smith, three touchdown catches, including a 72-yarder. That's six on the year. And late second quarter, Ohio State 21, Illinois 7. Arch Manning intercepted on a second quarter deep ball by cornerback Cam Lee of Tennessee. And late in the second, it's Texas 10, Tennessee 3. Vols quarterback Faison Brandon left the game with an apparent shoulder injury. It's on ABC. Louisville takes the lead on a six-yard touchdown run by quarterback Lincoln Keenholz. Wake Forest takes it back as Gio Lopez finds Carlos Hernandez for a 77-yard touchdown pass. And the Demon Deacons lead Louisville 17-14 second quarter. It's on ESPN. Halftime, Virginia Tech 3, Boston College nothing. Baseball. It's Philadelphia by one game over Arizona for the final playoff spot in the NL. Phillies manager Don Mattingly.
2: I guess I'd rather be in our spot than theirs. Because we can still control our own destiny.
1: Tonight, Phillies hosting Tampa Bay, Arizona at San Diego. At 42, Toronto pitcher Max Scherzer says he'll wait until the offseason to decide if he'll return for a 20th Major League season.
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4: Every once in a while, we have grow-up moments, meaning grow up, dude. You're a college athlete. Figure it out. Don't be an idiot. Matt Sims, we just had one of those in the Texas-Tennessee game.
5: Yeah, Colin Simmons gets chipped by the tight end, wins the one-on-one there against the tackle of Tennessee, gets the sack, and then, yeah, just an inappropriate gesture of a sack celebration that really, we don't even need to explain it in any greater detail.
4: He pretends to urinate on the field, basically.
5: I mean, yes. And, like, you know, hey, I understand we have a lot of celebrations and we have a lot of fun with all that. There is a line, and I feel like that's one where, hey, we can do better. We can do better. We can ask our young athletes, right, who are models for our community and for young football players out there, we can do better than that celebration.
4: Trevor Maddich, Matt Sims here on College Game Day on ESPN Radio. Yeah, it is. It's one of the dumbest things you'll see. And it was a sack. Instead, it's 15 yards. And now Tennessee's driving the football. They got a fourth down here.
5: Yeah.
4: And about 3 yards. And Josh Heupel's got a very important decision to make, Sims.
5: Yeah, he absolutely does. And I feel like this has been a drive that was built off of course, the unsportsmanlike conduct there by Colin Simmons. Faison did a good job of running for a 10-yard gain earlier, following that. Then Braylon Staley rips off another 10-yard run. Mike Matthews catches a nice football over the middle by Faison Brandon as well. So moving the football, mixing up between run and pass, trying to get Faison outside the pocket on a few different occasions. The Texas defense, though, doing a very good job of undercutting routes, especially in all the movement plays that Tennessee's trying to do. Huge down right here for Tennessee. Curious to see what Heupel dials up. This has to be something that they know is going to create some sort of a mismatch advantage opportunity for them against Will Muschamp in this defense. This has to be a go-to get it for him, that Trevor. Having some technical difficulties with Trevor right now, it seems like.
4: Yeah, Matt Schick, Trevor Maddich, and Matt Sims here on College Game Day on ESPN Radio. And we got an update here from Louisville.
5: Oh, baby.
0: Wake Forest at number 16, Louisville.
4: Another touchdown. Ty Clark the third from 8 yards out into the end zone. Five plays, 65 yards, took 2.5 minutes off the clock. And, folks, the Fighting Jake Dickerts are a point away from having a 10-point lead, perhaps going into the locker room here, Simsy.
5: Man, so here we're thinking Louisville is the sleeper ACC football team, ranked 16th in the country, and yeah, not so fast, because Wake Forest here doing some awesome things offensively. Starts the drive off, Gio Lopez finds who? Yes, his friend, Carlos Hernandez, for 31 yards. Big explosive play down the field. Then, of course, the running attack. Getting to the ground again there by Ty Clark. Another good run leading up to it for a 20-yarder. Then finishes off with a 6-yard run right down the middle of that Louisville defense for the touchdown. Wake Forest, 24-14 over Louisville.
4: Robbie Zell, the offensive coordinator there, who came over from South Alabama, reunited with Gio Lopez, where he worked with him and really helped him become a really good portal player when he was in South Alabama before he went to North Carolina. They are reunited there at Wake Forest, and it is working. And Ty Clark, returner from last year, awesome player there for Wake Forest. Jake Dickert's club now with a 10-point lead on Louisville. We talk about these classic letdown spots for college football players. This is one of them. Louisville had the big win last week against SMU at home, and now they come back for a sleepy noon Eastern time kick, and Wake Forest is ready to take it to them. They've got a 10-point lead. Simsy, you know about letdown spots.
5: Yeah.
4: You get a big win or just an emotional outcome the previous week, and then you got to get up for a noon Eastern game.
5: Yeah, absolutely. I know firsthand what that's like because my whole career was a letdown. But either way, you know, in that situation, Lincoln Keenholz, hey, what we love about him, a playmaker, absolutely. He extends a play on the previous drive, and he throws a pass into coverage, trying to make an explosive play. It was one of those where it's like, hey, Lincoln, throw the football out of bounds. Let's punt. Let's play field position. He chooses, of course, to be aggressive. The interception happens, and then great teams, what they do, they cause turnovers, and they make you pay for it, and that's exactly what Wake Forest did.
4: Let's get an update here from Columbus, Ohio.
0: Illinois at number 7, Ohio State.
4: Boy, the look on Brett Bielema's face said it all. They had a good drive going, some good yards, some good gains. It was a 8-play, 50-yard drive, but it was stymied there, and they had to kick a field goal, a 43-yarder with a minute and a half to go. I'm looking at this drive here. I mean, they cut to Brett Bielema after the penultimate play.
5: Yeah.
4: Caden Hauser, incomplete deep middle to Trimble on a 3rd-and-7. It was incomplete, thrown down to the 2, Sims. It looks like they might have had an opportunity there to get a touchdown.
5: Yeah, missed opportunity there for him, no doubt. And they really have done a great job, I think, offensively, right, the Fighting Illini, of just creating opportunities, especially on the outside. There's been some open throwing lanes for them to make some explosive plays. They hit a 33-yarder to the back out of the backfield versus man coverage. Cal Valentine, they lost sight of him for whatever reason. That Ohio State linebacker goes right down the sideline for a 33-yard completion. But then after that, just didn't create enough opportunity. A rush for 3 yards, and then after that, a few incompletions, so they settled for the field goal. But Illinois showing some good things and some weaknesses to this Ohio State defense.
4: Oh, my goodness. We need an update from Louisville.
5: Yeah, we do.
0: Wake Forest at number 16, Louisville.
4: 61-yard catch and run by Jaleel Skinner. It was 24-14. He catches the ball at about the 30, and he was running the rest of the way. Did he stay in bound? Looking at the replay. It's close. It looks like he did. The official was right there.
5: Romo?
4: And gave
5: it.
4: I don't know, Chip. He gave an emphatic. The official gave an emphatic touchdown signal there. He was like 6 feet away from him, watching his steps the entire way. Jaleel Skinner into the end zone. Think about a momentum killer if you're Wake Forest. You got that 10-point lead. Maybe you're thinking we'll have a double-digit edge going into the locker room, and you give up a play like that with less than 90 seconds to go in the half.
5: Yeah, I mean, and that's the key right there. 90 seconds to go before half here, and you're feeling confident. You're the road team. You're absolutely just taking the air out of the stadium. condensed formation by Jeff Brohm and Lincoln Keenholz in this situation. Now, as the receiver presses vertical, the corner just loses sight of how much depth and width that he is giving. The receiver runs right past him down that sideline, and Lincoln hits him perfectly in stride, and that's why they're reviewing it. It looks like he stayed in bounds, but, man, it is very, very close. Huge play for the Louisville Cardinals as this turns out to be a touchdown for them.
4: Ohio State back on the move, down, up 11, 21-10. They're favored by 27.5 points in this game. They're trying to score before the end of the half. Jeremiah Smith already with 7 catches. He just caught another one there for about 10 yards. He might have a career day. Yes, receiving yards today, 150 for Jeremiah Smith. Rest of the team, 77. Is there any concern here? We saw this in the game against Texas. He's a great player, but against better teams, can you be so locked in to your number one?
5: No, I mean, well, yes,
4: or
5: you can.
4: Or too locked in.
5: Yes, I mean, you can be, but you're right. Like, when you watch them play, you do have the thought of, okay, if it's not Jeremiah Smith's day, like, I know it is 364 days of the year, but what about that one that typically happens in a college football playoff situation? Who else is going to step up for them? We've seen a few different opportunities for guys like McEwen, of course, Chris Henry Jr., Bo Jackson on the backfield, but yeah, it's not enough. There's just not enough diversity to this offense to accentuating some of the other football players more consistently outside of Jeremiah Smith. So definitely something for us to keep an eye on for sure.
4: Nice catch there by Jackson in the flat and runs it for about 15 yards. Ohio State is on the move. We'll continue to keep you updated there. Less than a minute to go between Texas and Tennessee in the first half. Arch Manning running for a first down, slid well short of it. He's 9 of 11 passing for 127 yards, but one of those receptions, or one of those pass plays, was for 43 yards. So outside of that, it's 8 catches for about 75, 80 yards.
5: Yeah.
4: Sims, it's just, I don't know how good Tennessee's defense is, but I know we've built Arch Manning into something that he's just not yet. And it's hard to tell if it's scheme, if it's Arch, if it's coaching, if it's receivers.
5: It's all
4: what
5: the
4: do you
5: above.
4: See out there?
5: It's
4: what
5: all the
4: see?
5: Above. I mean, they're a good team. And I think that's what's interesting, too, like, Sark is labeled as a offensive guru and an offensive mind, but, you know, I think his offense is just okay. You know, I don't watch Sark and be like, oh, my God, this guy's really pushing the boundaries of what is possible for the offensive mind. So, like, you know, they're good. I think in certain matchups, you know, they feel pretty confident. But for right now, yeah, Tennessee is really doing a good job, especially in the front seven, of just limiting some of the explosive runs. Again, Sark, I think, abandons the run game way too quickly in big-time games. And that's where I feel like there's so much missed opportunity. It's too much about how can we get Arch going? How you get Arch going? Run the football. Dominate the trenches. Then run some play-action passes and give this kid some wide-open throws over the middle because your linebackers are overcommitting. So I think sometimes the button to please the Manning situation sometimes takes away from the overall team's construction and their success. But Arch's done a good job of moving, using his legs, and being active in the pocket. It's a good first half, though, for Tennessee. Really battled hard with their young quarterback and had a few missed opportunities where they should be tied.
4: Officially, it's 15 carries for Texas. 5 of them go to Arch Manning for 15 yards.
5: And they're scrambles.
4: Yep, and scrambles. Relique Brown, 7 carries, 19 yards, and a touchdown. Have not seen Hollywood Smothers here yet.
5: Yeah, Matt why? Sims. Why?
4: He was questionable coming in, but then they said he's going to play, and now you wonder, all right, is he going to play at all?
5: And that's the thing. Like, if he's dressed, man, I need to see Hollywood out there. I do, because I do think that he is a difference maker, and I do think that he makes the talent of Relique that much better, too, with that 1-2 combo in the backfield. Either way, though, hostile environment, both teams, I think, playing a little close to just being careful early on, especially, and feeling each other out. So we'll see if the second half opens up a little bit more.
4: We're going to turn around some sound for you. Steve Sarkisian is being interviewed at half by Holly Rowe. It's 10-3, and yes, he did do the interview. 10-3, Texas with the lead at the half. You'll hear from that coming up, plus Ohio State, a first and goal situation. Is Jeremiah Smith going to get 4 touchdowns in the first half? The answer next.
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0: Joe.
11: Dude, did the Saints find one or did they find one? 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
1: Magic, Matt Sims, and Trevor Maddich. We are at halftime of Tennessee and Texas. 10-3 lead here for Texas. Also, Ohio State with a 28-10 lead right now on Illinois. Matt Sims, how did Ohio State extend the lead?
2: Man, Ohio State, as always, just doing what they do best, and that is just working the field, matriculating the ball down the field piece by piece, and just, yeah, good balance attack by Arthur Smith in this offense. An explosive play for 20 yards to, let me just double-check this, Nate Roberts, and then they followed up again with a Philip Bell catch for 23 yards, and then a few plays after that, we get Julian saying, in for a 7-yard touchdown there. So just good balance by the Ohio State offense, mixing up play calls. Arthur Smith doing a good job of keeping the Illini defense off balance.
1: Trevor Maddich, what have you seen here in this first half?
3: Well, what I've seen is Ohio State took Illinois' best punch. Illinois had a touchdown drive where they ripped off a bunch of big plays. I mean, three plays that were 20 or more yards, runs and passes, including a 22-yard touchdown run. And it looked like Illinois was going to come back. Ohio State was up 14-0. Illinois made it 14-7. And the big plays were what happened. The big plays were happening because the safeties were not coming down and blocking off with their run fits the holes that running backs were running through. And then the corners and safeties were not covering. They weren't finishing when the ball was being thrown deep down the field. Some of those plays by Illinois were very tightly covered, but the Illinois receiver finished the play, not the Ohio State defensive back. But since then, Ohio State's defense has clamped down, and Ohio State went back to doing what it does best, which is throw the ball to Jeremiah Smith.
1: Jeremiah Smith, it's been working. 8 catches for 150 yards and 3 touchdowns. 7 seconds to go here in this first half. 2nd down and 10 for Caden Hauser, trying to put them in field goal range if they can. It's an incomplete pass. Time winds out. Time runs out, and it is 28-10. Ohio State with the lead. We'll see if there's one more second left there on that clock. Meanwhile, Wake Forest with a 24-21 lead on Louisville. We mentioned that 61-yard catch and run for Jaleel Skinner to make it a 3-point game, and now Louisville has the football deep in their own end. It's a 3-point game, and it looks like the time is about to run out, but it's 24-21. Wake Forest with the edge on the Cardinals. Trevor Maddich, this has been a really good football game, and Wake Forest, if you would have said, yeah, you'll have the lead at half, you're a 12-point dog, you'll take it. If you're Louisville, they got a lot of things to clean up here in the second half.
3: Yeah, they absolutely do, and most of that is on defense. Gio Lopez, the Wake Forest quarterback, has been much better than most people expected, better than I expected in this game. He was beat up severely last week against Miami, and the thought coming into this game is that he would be limited in terms of his ability to create on the move. And he hasn't run out of the pocket as much as he normally does, but he's done enough to slow down that pass rush. Then from the pocket, he's completed a tremendous amount of throws down the field. He's averaging about 14 yards per pass attempt and closing in on 200 yards passing. He's got 193 in the first half. And, you know, he's in position right now to be the best quarterback on the field, even though he came in as the most beat up quarterback on the field. And that has been the difference in this game.
1: 24-21, they are at halftime. That game is on ESPN. Wake Forest with the lead on number 16, Louisville. They're at halftime in Waco. Baylor has the 10-3 edge on Colorado. Baylor was favored by 8.5 that game on ESPN2. Pitt was favored by 50-plus. They have a 35-0 edge on Bucknell. Mason Heinschel with 5 passing touchdowns. He had 7 in a game earlier this season. He's got 5 here today. And Virginia Tech, the second half has started. If you had the under, you might as well just cash your tickets. It's 3-0 Virginia Tech with the lead on Boston College. And it looks like Virginia Tech now has the football goal to go inside the Boston College 10-yard line. Toledo leads San Diego State 24-3. That's in the third quarter. And UTSA leads Colorado State at half, 35-21 in the highest scoring half of the afternoon so far. One of the lower scoring halves is happening in Knoxville. Number one, Texas with a 10-3 lead on number 14, Tennessee. Arch Manning, 9 of 11 passing, 127 yards, and an interception. Steve Sarkisian with Holly Rowe at halftime. Josh Heupel with Laura Rutledge, this courtesy of ABC.
4: Coach, outside of Arch Manning using his legs, the run game has been very difficult to get going. What has to change there to be better at that?
5: We just need to get out of our own way on first downs. It's like bad snap. We don't throw some RPOs. So we can just get out of our own way on first down, not have negative plays. We can stay ahead of the chains. We can utilize the run game a little bit more.
4: Thanks, Coach.
5: Thanks, Holly.
4: Laura? All right, thanks, Holly. Coach, you get the ball to start the second half. How can you get more going in the pass game?
6: Yeah, we got to get more going. Some of that's in the run game. Faison's got to settle in the game. Some of his reads here. We got 30 minutes of football, 10-3. Let's go play.
4: All right, thank you, Coach.
1: Bam, bam. One question each. No coaches left waiting. Boom, we got them both in. Well done. Here on ABC. Matt Sims, what is the level of concern here for Texas? Now that, you know, they're about 3.5 games into the season, do we know what Texas is at this point?
7: No, I don't think that we do. I think that they're still kind of trying to find their way as far as what their rhythm of their offense is. And in that halftime interview right there by Sark, I want to say that I feel like I've heard him say that in his tenure as the head coach at Texas maybe 50 different times at halftime. So, you know, there's something about the fact that they just are never consistent enough with the running attack. They never really try to physically beat you up week after week. The RPO thing, that seems to be a common trend with Arch, too. I just feel like Arch doesn't feel that confident with throwing RPOs the way that Sark wants to throw RPOs. So, you know, I look for them to settle in the game a little bit more with just their rushing attack on first down. Maybe some more boots and nakeds to get Arch using his legs. What are your thoughts on that, Trevor?
3: Well, they're trying to stay away from Arch using his legs too much because they don't want him to get beat up. I mean, last year he used his legs a lot, and he got beat up. This year they've upgraded the offensive line, the running backs, so that the normal running attack with backs could take over on the ground, and rush, and Arch wouldn't have to do so much. In this game, though, Hollywood Smothers is hurt. He's not playing. Relik Brown is only averaging 2.5 yards per carry, about 1.5 yards per carry as a team, and Arch has not been able to make up for that with his arm.
1: Matt Schick, Trevor Maddich, Matt Sims here on College Game Day on ESPN Radio. Again, halftime, number one Texas leads, number 14 Tennessee, 10-3. We'll get you out to the second half here in just a moment. We do have some other games going on. South Alabama, talk about letdown spots. Kentucky beats Texas A&M. Now they trail midway through the second quarter. South Alabama, it's 14-7. The Fighting Will Steins, Kenny Mitchie, 11 of 16 passing, 90 yards. Other games getting underway. How's UCLA doing at Maryland? We'll update you on that. It's College Game Day on ESPN Radio.
0: 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Undefeated Penn State puts perfection on the line as Wisconsin comes to Beavis Stadium for their conference openers. Wisconsin at 13th-ranked Penn State. 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
13: And yeah. 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
13: Right?
12: Yeah. 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
14: Yep.
12: But the last inspection starts at 4 o'clock.
14: 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How about Gale Forex Trucking? 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
12: We have two spots open for harvest still where, you know, if somebody's lacking a little experience or something, they're wanting to get in the business, they've got a CDL, they can come out and haul for harvest and then parlay that into a career whenever the harvest is done and go on the regional circuit with us and be home on weekends and make great money.
14: Tim Onstott, how can we reach you?
12: T-I-M-O

0: I'm Dave Mager. Chicago Bears quarterback Tyson Bagent has cleared concussion protocol and could play Monday against the Eagles. College football halftime scores. Julian Sand, 3 touchdown throws, plus a late second quarter 7-yard touchdown run, and Ohio State leads Illinois 28-10. Jeremiah Smith, 8 catches for 150, including 3 scores for the year. Smith in 4 games, 29 catches for 550 yards and 6 touchdowns. Halftime, Texas 10, Tennessee 3. Arch Manning, 9 of 11 for 127 and a pick. Vols quarterback Faison Brandon left the game with an apparent shoulder injury. It's on ABC. Linebacker Austin Romaine of Texas Tech returns interceptions for touchdowns on back-to-back plays, and Texas Tech leads Sam Houston 21-14. Wake Forest 24, Louisville 21. It's on ESPN. And Texas San Antonio 35, Colorado State 21. Coming up on ESPN Radio and the ESPN app, Wisconsin at Penn State with the pregame at 4:30 Eastern, followed by Texas A&M at LSU. It's also on ABC. It's the Phillies by 1 game over Arizona for the final playoff spot in the National League. The D-backs jumped on San Diego for 6 in the first 3 innings last night.
1: Nolan swings, and there it goes! High and deep, left field, number 30, Arenado! Into the second basket of the Western Metal Supply Company.
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2: 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So can Jalen Hurts continue to silence his doubters? 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
7: Our Saturday is just getting warmed up. Number one, Texas is in a fight at Neyland. It's Tennessee trailing 10-3. At the half, just a seven-point game. The number one team in the country with the lead. Wake Forest has Louisville on upset alert. Wake Forest was a double-digit underdog. It's 24-21 Wake Forest at the half. While Julian Sain and Jeremiah Smith putting on a show in Columbus. 150 yards receiving for Jeremiah Smith. More than that, with three receiving touchdowns in the first half. Number seven, Ohio State leads Illinois 28-10. Notre Dame and Purdue are just about to kick off. And then at 3:30, Iowa, Michigan, Ole Miss, Florida coming up later on, Oklahoma, Georgia, three games with massive stakes, two ranked-on-ranked showdowns, and the Dogs waiting for the Sooners in Athens. A lot of drama here this afternoon, later on today, and it's begun this morning and this afternoon. Matt Sims, what has struck your eye?
8: Well, first of all, Schick, just give me a quick little, did Air Force One do the flyover today over Tennessee?
7: Air Force One did the flyover at Neyland Stadium right before the game.
8: My God, that's it. That's the day right there. That's pretty cool flyover.
7: How awesome is that?
8: Right?
7: How awesome is that?
8: That's pretty special. I didn't actually get to see that because we were preparing for the show, and sometimes you lose sight of some of those things, but like, man, that's a special moment. What's caught my eye? I think I'm just reminded again, Schick, of just how I don't really trust anybody or think there's any front runner of that's the team to beat. I think we got a lot of really good teams, and that's about it. And I really look forward to just seeing how these matchups play out. And I do think that Tennessee has an opportunity to have a big-time win at home, as big as Heupel beating Alabama at home. You know, this is an op for them. They can win this game today.
7: Trevor Maddich, Faison Brandon, 8 of 11 passing, just 34 yards passing. That's 3.1 per attempt. You think about this Tennessee team, Morris and Bishop, the dynamic duo in the backfield, just 12 carries for 48 yards so far. No run longer than 13. Texas's defense is doing a good job. It's just the offense that continues to shoot itself in the foot.
9: Right, and Steve Sarkisian, the head coach, talked about getting out of their own way on first down. They've had five third down attempts. They've only converted one. And part of the reason is that they failed on first down. They keep on getting behind the chains starting on first down. And the running game is a big reason why. They're trying to get that established, but they're not able to get enough consistency. As a team, they're averaging about 1.5 yards per carry. Hollywood Smothers, remember, is their home run hitter. And he is out with injury. He's not playing in this game. And against an offensive line like Tennessee, you need all hands on deck. And that's a big part of the problem. Tennessee is winning on run defense on first down, and that's putting Texas behind the chains.
7: Faison Brandon, again, starting the second half. He missed a series with what appeared to be a shoulder injury, but back in now, and a second down and 10 from their own 17-yard line. On the flip side here with Arch Manning, Mel Kiper Jr. had this to say this week about what Arch Manning needs to do if he has dreams of being the number one pick.
10: The talent is there. I mean, he can move. He's athletic. Cooper, his father, was a wide receiver, not a quarterback. So he can do things with his legs. His arm is outstanding. He's just got to be, as Peyton and Eli were, accurate. And that's where the accuracy, the precise passing, take a little off, put a little on, know how to do that, touch, and then fire that 100-mile-an-hour fastball when you need to, but not all the time. Make it easier for your receivers. Don't make them work so hard. When Coleman had that pick, it was because he made them work. So for me, it's taking all that talent and just being consistent, leveling it off. And if he can do that, he'll be in the mix to be the number one pick.
8: Yeah, don't buy that at all. I know that he's athletic. I know that he can move. but the arm talent isn't that ridiculous. And if arm talent was ridiculous, I mean, yeah, we should expect to see more accuracy because that's the talent of throwing. So I think Kuiper's breakdown of quarterbacks, which has been sketchy a little bit lately, in my opinion, this is another one that, like, I just don't buy fully. I think he's a good athlete. He has great pedigree. I think he's mentally tough and resilient because being a Manning is a lot, and I understand what that brings. But when it comes down to it, there are a lot of other quarterbacks in the country that are more efficient at throwing to people more consistently than Arch has shown here early on in his career.
9: The problems are the layups. I mean, it's one thing to put the ball into a tight window 20 yards down the field, but there's too many times when the layups are there to be had and Arch would miss it, or he would make the catch way more dramatic than it needs to be, forcing the receiver to stop and contort and reach back so that he doesn't have the opportunity for yards after the catch. And then other times he'd be perfect. He'd be brilliant like he was in the second half, especially the fourth quarter against Ohio State. So which guy is he? In the NFL, accuracy is the price of admission. If you're not consistently accurate, you can't play. And if you can't identify and hit the layups consistently, you can't play in the NFL because you can't afford to get behind the chains in that league. Look at Cam Ward, number one pick in the draft a couple of years ago, led Miami to a terrific season. And he, with the Titans, is really good at breaking out of the pocket and seeing a receiver deep down the field and hitting him, and that makes everybody very excited about him. The problem is the boring plays, the plays that Tom Brady made a career on, knowing where the defense is weak, throwing the ball there, keep the chains moving, then the big plays will come to you on play action and other opportunities. But this is what Arch has been struggling with, and if I'm an NFL scout, I'm thinking, okay, he's got the pedigree, he's got the mobility, he's got a good enough arm, but I don't see accuracy enough on the layups with consistency. And if he doesn't build that up, he can't play in the league. I'm not just saying he won't be the number one pick. I'm saying he can't play.
8: You know, shit for me.
2: Yeah, go ahead. That's pretty strong words.
8: It is. And, you know, the thing is, too, is that not to say that he can't play, but he hasn't developed the skill well enough for all of us to continue to project him as a top 10 pick for this year's upcoming draft. And that's where I kind of have to push back against, like, the Mel Kuiper and the other experts that just, like, honestly just throw names out there, especially quarterbacks that are just like, yep, they're just first-rounders just because. I think this draft class of quarterbacks is really not as impressive as people were hyping it up to be as we're playing out the season. I like Dante Moore, all right, but I would have reservations about picking him in the first round of the draft. I think Drew Messemaker is a guy that will be on the rise because some of his physical capabilities will translate extremely well to the NFL. Darian Mensah, extremely accurate. One of the most accurate throwers I've ever seen. I would also have reservations about him being a first-round talent quarterback. So, like, sometimes how we evaluate the position, we have to take away the thought of, like, you're just one quarterback away. You know, and that's where I feel like we have to remind ourselves that these guys get developed over a longer period of time to be successful in the NFL. And what we're seeing right now is an indication of a lot of these guys have good qualities, but there are still a lot of meat left on the bone as far as how they need to improve and get ready for that next phase of football. Because, yeah, Cam Ward's good, but Cam Ward is getting eaten alive at the NFL level because he needs to do better. What are your thoughts, Trevor, on that?
9: Well, my thoughts are, and by the way, let me clarify this. I'm not saying that blanket statement Arch Manning can't play in the NFL.
8: Oh, no, I didn't mean it.
9: I'm saying that any quarterback, if they can't be consistently accurate on the short and medium throws, they can't play in the NFL. And Arch has been inconsistent too much. So that is what I'm saying there.
8: And a good example of that is Anthony Richardson of Florida, who did have the athleticism and all those things, but missed so many easy completions throughout his career, and that's what's hindered him in his growth in the NFL.
9: Yeah, I did a breakdown on him after the Utah game. The last year he was at Florida, everybody thought he was amazing because he led the game-winning touchdown drive. I watched that drive, and it wasn't good Richardson. It was bad defense. I mean, the defense would be – somebody would lose contain, somebody else would be out of their gap, and he just went through holes that your grandmother could run through, for goodness sake. Not to say that he didn't make the play. He did, but the key is that he took advantage of a defense that wasn't there. And so he would make those great, spectacular plays down the field, and then he would not be able to finish it up with consistency, and that's what hurt him in the NFL.
7: Is a third down and five. Arch Manning was sacked, and so they have to punt, and then Tennessee has just tied the game. Mr. Matt Sims, what happened?
8: Coach, I'm Trevor, great breakdown, by the way. And
7: you listened to half of it.
8: I listened to half of it, and then I can't lie, I totally blacked out, because as the ball was punted, I was thinking about what I was going to add to the conversation that we're having, and I was just thinking to myself, somebody's got to do something to help Tennessee, to help this young quarterback, because it's not going to happen from him yet. He needs assistance. And my God, did it happen. Quay Moss with a 57-yard punt return. Playing field position, Texas is backed up, high punt. He feels it about midfield, and my God, he just turns on the burners. Great cut, the good blocking down the field, and we got a tie ball game here in Knoxville, baby.
7: And why did that happen? Well, the punt coverage wasn't great, but also a three and out for the Texas offense.
8: That's right.
7: Arch Manning, unable to move the football, got sacked on third down, or at least tripped up, and the punt to Quay Moss. Moss returns it 57 yards to the house.
8: Wow.
7: Point after makes it 10-10. The number one team in the country tied with Tennessee, who's number 14 in all the land, in Knoxville. They've got a game over there on ABC. Ohio State leads Illinois 28-10. They're just beginning the second half. Boston College leading James Franklin's Virginia Tech Hokies 7-6. That one also in the second half, and Baylor leads Colorado 10-3. That one in the third quarter. We're underway on some 1 o'clock Eastern game, 2 o'clock Eastern games. We will get to that coming up. This is College Game Day on ESPN Radio.
0: 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Texas A&M and LSU are both looking to bounce back from crushing Week 3 losses. Now they collide, knowing one of them will leave with a devastating 0-2 conference start. 23rd-ranked Texas A&M at 10th-ranked LSU. 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
1: Update for you, Tennessee has just returned a punt 57 yards to tie.

0: hand fighting each other into a boxing match, and does a great job of contorting his body and making a great over-the-head catch there down the sideline for an explosive play.
1: This is what he does. He's a tall guy, long, big catch radius,
0: yeah.
1: And there was nowhere for that ball to come down up until the final quarter of a second, and that's when Cam Coleman separated. The roughing the passer was an excellent call. Rusher came in, Metcalf, and hit Arch in the head with his hand hard. Bent his head backward like he was looking up at the sky. It was not the continuation of a rush with his body. It was a hit with his hand.
2: Right now, Tennessee, four penalties for 30 yards. Texas with eight penalties for 85 yards. Cam Coleman with his fourth contested catch of the season. That is tied for second in the SEC. Wake Forest leads Louisville 24-21. Ohio State with a 28-10 edge on Illinois. Illinois, Gatenhouser, they've been able to move the football here today, just haven't been able to punch it in more often than not. A fourth down and two coming up on the Ohio State side of the field. Some big news coming out of Florida here just moments ago. Ole Miss taking on Florida later on today. Kewon Lacy, running back for Ole Miss, officially out for today's game against Florida. Not necessarily a huge surprise. We thought it would be touch and go. But, Trevor, without Kewon Lacy here today, what does that mean here for the Ole Miss Rebels as they try to avoid the classic letdown spot here against the Gators?
1: It just puts more pressure on Trinidad Chambliss, the quarterback. And the problem is that it's nice to talk about his ability to run. I mean, he brought tremendous speed from Division II Ferris State to the SEC. I mean, he was Division II fast, but he's outrunning defensive backs in the SEC as well. The problem is, if you ask him to do that too much, he's going to take some hellacious hits. And with Kewon Lacy not there, who, by the way, is also a legitimate Heisman candidate, with him being injured, it puts more pressure on Chambliss, not just throwing the ball, but also to move the chains on the ground, and that exposes him to that contact.
2: Third down and seven right now for Arch Manning. 9 minutes to go here in this third quarter, tied at 10 between Texas and Tennessee. Boston College with a 7-6 lead on Virginia Tech, and it will be a third down coming up here for third down and about five here for this Virginia Tech team. Looked like a catch was nearly made there for Texas, Matt Sims, but he was out of bounds. Bring up a fourth down.
0: Yeah, that was a third and seven situation, there for the Texas offense. They line up in a stack position with the receivers. The first receiver widens to go run the wide and go route. The second one runs the angle route. Would be curious to see what Sark is talking about on the sideline there, because it might have been open there to throw that underneath route there to see a catch-and-run type of opportunity on third and seven. They take the one-on-one shot, not able to stay inbounds long enough. Great catch on the sideline, but just about an inch or two outside of the field of play.
1: But we talk about accuracy in Arch Manning. That was about as perfect a throw as he could have made. It was a vertical route on the right sideline. It started inside, it bent out, and then went up the sideline. Arch dropped that ball right on the boundary. And if the receiver, Jermaine Bishop, had been able just to get his foot a little bit forward, that would have been one of the most spectacular throws and catches that we'll see all day long. Great throw by Arch on that incompletion.
2: 44-yard field goal is good. Texas takes the 13-10 lead on Tennessee. Let's go around the room here. How are we feeling about your Texas minus 5.5 picks? Matt Sims?
0: Start with me? Okay. Listen, I'm feeling pretty good about it right now. Actually, honestly, I don't care if I take the L on this one. So this is one of those picks where we don't really care what we did earlier in the show, Schick. We just want to see Rocky Top win.
2: I know it happened 3 hours ago, but Trevor, Texas minus 5.5. If you had to do it over again, would you just keep the pick?
1: I would still keep the pick. We're midway through the third quarter now. Tennessee has 54 yards passing, 50 yards rushing. They're averaging 3.2 yards per pass attempt.
3: Coach, we got them exactly where we want them.
1: Yeah.
3: What are you talking about?
1: They're just not moving the ball. they'll need one more field goal. Texas will to cover that 5.5, I think.
2: Josh, producer Josh, you had Texas minus 5.5. How are we feeling?
4: Oh, we're sweating it out. We're sweating it out.
2: Javonte,
0: multitask.
2: Javonte, what's the sweat level?

0: It's not looking good.
1: Like they said, Trevor's painting a positive picture for you.
2: Yeah.
1: Let's get an update here from Waco.
3: Colorado at Baylor.
1: It was 10-3 Baylor, and they just added a field goal. It is 13-3 Baylor. Colorado's offense unable to get much going today. Just a very disappointing output for this Colorado offense in back-to-back weeks, shut down against Northwestern and now not being able to do much against Baylor here today. At least Boston College and Virginia Tech, at least they have an excuse. It is rainy, it is windy in Chestnut Hill, and Boston College does have the lead on Virginia Tech. That score is 7-6. Fourth and four coming up for Virginia Tech. A minute and a half to go in the third quarter. Ethan Grunkmeyer and Virginia Tech at the Boston College 34-yard line on a fourth down and four. We'll see if they snap it. 5 seconds to go on the play clock. They do snap it, trying to get that first down. Grunkmeyer over the middle. It is complete and short, so a turnover on downs. And Boston College will take over. Texas leads Tennessee 13-10. Ohio State trouncing Illinois 28-10, 9.5 minutes to go in the third. Texas Tech, story of the day, Austin Romaine, linebacker. Back-to-back pick sixes on back-to-back plays for Texas Tech, 35-14. The 11th-ranked Red Raiders with the lead on Sam Houston. Louisville has added a field goal. Game of the day so far is going on in Louisville. Yeah. Louisville tied with Wake Forest 24-all. Simsy, what have you seen here as Louisville bounces back? Lincoln Keenholz has a touchdown pass and two touchdown rushes today.
4: Yeah, I think Louisville is going to be the most exciting football team to watch every single weekend because just they give up explosive plays. They create explosive plays on the offense side of the football. It's always entertaining. There's no doubt about it. If you're a Louisville fan, my God, just check your blood pressure, right? Because I understand, you know, they're a frustrating watch, but they're entertaining as hell. Tie football game, Wake Forest playing tough. Both quarterbacks making explosive plays, and it's going to come down to the wire just like it did last week against SMU.
1: Louisville in a classic letdown spot after the win over SMU. So is their in-state counterpart, Kentucky. The win over Texas A&M last week on the road, they're back at home. They're tied with South Alabama at 21 apiece as they near halftime. Coming up, we'll go to Happy Valley, Penn State. Things are pretty positive there with Matt Campbell at the helm. Test today against the Badgers. We'll go there next. 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
3: 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Now they collide, knowing one of them will leave with a devastating 0-2 conference start. 23rd-ranked Texas A&M and 10th-ranked LSU. 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

0: I'm Dave Mager. Ole Miss running back Kewon Lacy has been ruled out for today's game at Florida. It's a shoulder injury. That game at 3:30 Eastern on ABC. Running back Turbo Richard of Indiana likely avoided serious injury after leading last night's win over Northwestern. Sources tell ESPN he should return soon despite that lower leg injury. Mid-third quarter, top-ranked Texas leading Tennessee 13-10. For the Vols, a 57-yard punt return touchdown by Clay Moss. Arch Manning sacked three times, picked off once. Vols quarterback Faison Brandon is back in the game after suffering an apparent shoulder injury. It's on ABC. Julian Sayin, three touchdown throws to Jeremiah Smith, plus a touchdown run. Third quarter, Ohio State 28, Illinois 10. Wake Forest and Louisville tied at 24 third quarter. It's Baylor 13, Colorado 3 in the third. And also in the third, Boston College 7, Virginia Tech 6. Baseball setting up a big Saturday night in the AL Central.
1: The Cleveland Guardians behind a five-run top of the ninth where they managed just one hit. Beat the Kansas City Royals tonight. It wasn't easy, 12-9, but they hold on to a one-game lead in the American League Central.
0: Mike Theron, ESPN Radio. It's the White Sox that are one game back. Tonight, Tanner Bibee for Cleveland at Kansas City. That game on ESPN Radio with the pregame at 6:30 Eastern. Davis Martin for the White Sox against the Rockies. Houston and the Rangers are tied in the AL West at 79-81. The second-place team will be out of the playoffs.

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2: Julian Lewis for Colorado has been benched for Zach Wilson's younger brother, Isaac Wilson, to begin the second half. And now they're midway through the third quarter, and it is still Baylor with a 13-3 lead on Colorado. Texas tried to do a little bit of a fake punt return, a little deception there, and they got a big return. It was about 30 yards or so, 20 yards. They were going to have field position on the Tennessee side of the 50, but they had an illegal fair catch sign. And sometimes, Trevor, you know, it's when you have two different return men, they try to deceive. Well, they did a little too much deception.
3: One return man went off to the right, looking up like the ball was coming down, put his hand in the air like a fair catch, but the ball wasn't coming to the right. It went far to the left. The real return man chased the ball over there, and the coverage guys didn't know where the ball was coming down, and that's why the big return happened. The problem is the decoy signaled for that fair catch. If he had just kept his hand down, that big punt return would have stood.
2: Right now, it's third down here. Cam Coleman is still loosening up on the sideline. Just one catch, 30 yards. It was the one we talked about as it was happening live earlier, Matt Sims. But he was banged up on that play, hasn't come back.
4: Yeah, he clearly seems in a pretty good amount of discomfort on the sideline, and he seems to be just continuing to work. It looks like his right leg, his right lower leg, ankle, something along those lines, just not feeling confident yet, but he is working through it. So hopefully Texas can get back on the field here soon.
2: Third down and 8, Arch Manning, and that one is tipped into the air.
4: Not a great throw.
2: It was nearly picked, and they will have to punt now. Fourth down and 9 for Texas. What did you see on that throw from Arch Manning?
4: Yeah, so they essentially just run like a little option route in the slot route by Texas, and the offensive player is essentially running up, and he's going to hook up for about 5 to 6 yards and present himself to the quarterback. In this particular instance, Arch throws the football a little bit late. The Tennessee defender drives on it, is able to tip the football up in the air, and luckily for Texas, the ball goes out of bounds and out of play. But that was a very dangerous throw there to the wide side of the field for Arch and the Texas offense there. They escape a near interception there.
2: And it looks like Boston College has just scored a touchdown to extend their lead to 13-6 over Virginia Tech. Matt Schick, Matt Sims, Trevor Maddich here. College Game Day on ESPN Radio. 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Penn State takes on Wisconsin. Coverage starts top of the hour, 3 o'clock Eastern. 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And that's where we find Jonathan Zaslow, co-host of the College Football Campus Tour, joins us live on site there in Happy Valley. Jonathan, thanks so much for being with us, buddy. Give us a lay of the land here. A lot of excitement there in Happy Valley. Interesting test today against the hot seat Luke Fickell as a double-digit favorite.
5: Hey, guys, I'll tell you, I've never been here before. It's my first time here in Happy Valley. And besides that, the weather is incredible, let me tell you guys, all right? But the atmosphere here is great, all right? It's homecoming, so it's going to be a raucous atmosphere at Beaver Stadium. And really, without question, the first test of the season, if you want to call it a test. I mean, Wisconsin's not very good, but it's the first test of the season for Penn State, who's ranked number 13 despite having played nobody yet this year. So at least you got an in-conference game here. It's going to be a really fun afternoon.
3: Jonathan, Coach Campbell brought most of his good players over from Iowa State, much like Kurt Cignetti brought most of his good players from James Madison to Indiana, and it worked out brilliantly. So far, even though they haven't been fully tested, how are the Iowa State players doing in the Big Ten for Penn State, considering that this is their first Big Ten matchup?
5: Yeah, I think we're going to find out today. You know, the 3 wins that they have so far, Penn State, I mean, you know, we're talking Temple, Marshall, Buffalo, these are the closest game was the one against Temple where they won by almost 3 touchdowns. At least here, yeah, you're facing a Wisconsin team who, for the first, you know, their only real, you know, they got crushed by Notre Dame in the opening week. But at least you're talking about another Big Ten opponent here. So, yeah, you're going to see Matt Campbell, who brought over a lot of guys. You're going to see what they look like here now in Big Ten competition in a big-time atmosphere with what we're expecting to be over 100,000 people. I know they've done a little bit of renovating here in Beaver Stadium, so I don't know what the exact number is, but over 100,000 people we're going to have here today. It's going to be really great.
2: And Penn State will be without Kobe Howard, their best, or at least leading receiver so far this year. Rocco Becht has looked pretty good this year for Penn State. What do you expect to see today before we let you go?
5: Yeah, 9 touchdowns, not a single interception so far on the season for Rocco Becht.
4: Well, thanks, Zaz. Now he's in trouble.
5: Yeah. Well, that's not how jinxes work, okay? I don't have control. I wish I had that type of control. Believe me, if I had that type of powers, I wouldn't be sitting here right now, all right? But Rocco Becht, 9 touchdowns, not a single interception on the season. And look, any Penn State fans that I've talked to over the last few days, it's Rocco Becht. Like, they love what they have seen so far here.
2: It's going to be a lot of fun here today. And Colton Joseph as well, the transfer from Old Dominion. He could do some things with his feet as well. So that'll be a really fun quarterback matchup. You say the weather is great. Looking forward to it. It is a 10-point favorite or thereabouts is Penn State over Wisconsin today. Zaz, we'll catch you. Thanks for doing it.
5: Thanks, guys.
2: Co-host of the College Football Campus Tour, joining us on site there, Wisconsin and Penn State. Looking forward to that coming up top of the hour. 13-10, Texas with the lead on Tennessee. A 1st-and-10 for Tennessee at their own 13-yard line with 4 minutes to go in the third quarter. And it just feels like if you're going to win the field position game, you might want to get a couple of first downs here, Simsy.
4: Yeah, and I love the call right here by Josh Heupel to start the drive there for his young quarterback, Faison. They run essentially a wide receiver rocket screen where that receiver at the line of scrimmage to the far side of the field runs up for a step or two, then essentially runs right down the line of scrimmage as the offensive line olays the guy that they're blocking, and then they get up to that second layer of defenders. Really good play design to start the drive, followed up with a solid run, but already with one completion, now we find ourselves in a big 3rd-and-5 for the Tennessee Vols to extend this drive.
2: 3rd down coming up for Tennessee. We'll get to that here in a moment. Boston College looking ahead in Virginia Tech, their first loss of the season. It's rainy up in Boston College, the home team with a 14-6 lead on Virginia Tech. Ohio State, 7th-ranked team according to the AP poll. They lead Illinois 28-13. Illinois with a first down. They'll have a 1st-and-10. Up now, that's going to be called back because of a penalty. Colorado still with 3 points on the scoreboard. I'm a Colorado alum. I'm going to read to you their drive chart from week 3 Northwestern through today so far.
4: Okay.
2: Punt, fumble, pick. Turnover on downs, punt, turnover on downs, touchdown, turnover on downs, punt, interception, punt. That was last week. Today, punt, field goal, punt, turnover on downs, punt.
4: Well, field goal in there.
2: Thanks, buddy.
4: Much like Trevor's picks, very consistent. Very consistent.
3: So. Oh, I thought I put that behind me.
2: Well done.
4: Yeah, people don't forget, right? No, but, hey, I mean, that's... It's amazing just how quickly.
2: Oh my goodness!
4: I feel like since Shador left, that they just have just regressed offensively in every single category.
2: A third down and 4. Perry wide open in the flat. The receiver right in his breadbasket at the 10-yard line would have been a 1st down. He drops it, and now there's a flag on the play. We'll see if they kick the field goal. It's 13-3, 2 minutes to go. They just can't get out of their own way. 13-3 with 2 minutes to go in the third quarter. 3rd down and long after a penalty here for Faison Brandon and Tennessee. There's a flag in the backfield. They're going to have to punt this ball away, Sims. It looks like there's going to be a penalty and a holding penalty and a punt coming up.
4: Yeah, they got called with an illegal chop block there by the running back. The right guard does make contact with Colin Simmons right at about the exact same time that the running back thought that he was one-on-one with Colin. So, of course, he's going low because he's an undersized offensive player going against the best defensive end on the field here today. And they get called for the illegal chop block there. So Tennessee has to punt it and now play field position.
2: Tennessee plus 5.5. Come on, guys. Come on.
4: It's looking good.
2: Just hold on. Get a good punt off and I don't care what the outcome is. I don't care who wins or loses. Just stay within five.
4: Just get sick back in the game.
2: Oh, what am I? 5-11? What was I?
6: I think
2: 4-11. Oh, 4-11.
4: My God. It's worse than you.
3: Yeah, well, I have a 5 in my picks as well. I would rather be you.
2: Rather be in the lead of the game, I suppose. Yeah. 4th and 7 here for Tennessee. They're going to punt this one away, and this better be a good punt. Texas retrieves to the 20, and will go out of bounds at around the 35-yard line. So we'll see if Arch Manning can finally get this offense going. 13-10, Texas with the edge. 2.5 minutes to go in the third quarter. Wake Forest has added a field goal. They have retaken the lead 27-24 over 16th-ranked Louisville. The Fighting Jake Dickards just will not quit. Coming up next, big games going on right now. Can Virginia Tech come back against Boston College? Can Illinois, down 2 touchdowns, punch it in? And can Baylor pull away from Colorado? Plus, Arch Manning with a key drive here, backed up at their own 33-yard line. We will tell you how he does next. It's College Game Day on ESPN Radio.
1: 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Undefeated Penn State puts perfection on the line as Wisconsin comes to Beaver Stadium for their conference openers. Wisconsin at 13th-ranked Penn State. 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
1: Boston College leads Virginia Tech 14-6. 9 minutes to go in the fourth quarter. Virginia Tech driving the football inside the BC 25-yard line. Ohio State just delivering a hit on Caden Hauser, but the Illini trying to keep on moving the football. They are down 28-13 there at the Buckeye 39-yard line. Meanwhile, Tennessee and Texas, a game that we've had our eye on all day long, and Tennessee is within 3 points. They've just finished the third quarter. It's Texas 13, Tennessee 10. Trevor, what are you going to have your eye on as we start the fourth quarter? It's third down and six for the Longhorns at midfield.
2: Well, it seems like it's a close game, but it really kind of isn't. It's only a three-point game, but Tennessee just isn't moving the ball. Now, Texas isn't either, but Tennessee's going to have to drive at least down into field goal range, and they haven't shown the ability to do that. They're averaging 3.5 yards per pass attempt, 2 yards per rushing attempt. There has been no pulse at all with the Volunteers' offense, except the occasional scramble by true freshman quarterback Faison Brandon, but they weren't able to follow up on any of those plays.
3: Yeah, I mean, overall, 206 for Texas, 134 for Tennessee. So, I mean, it's a close game because both teams really just reminding each other that the defenses are the strength of their units right now. The offenses are trying to figure out what works, and not much is really working. Either one can establish just consistent running of the football. Neither one can really just make the easy, mundane completions. And both offensive coordinators really failing to get anything going rhythmically for their quarterbacks to build any sort of confidence.
1: Matt Sims, go ahead, Trevor.
2: Yeah, no, I'm just going to say, I'm not surprised that Faison Brandon is struggling for Tennessee.
3: Right.
2: I am surprised that Arch is struggling with the offense overall, because when you look at his numbers, they're pretty good. He's 12 of 17, 169 yards, averaging about 10 yards per pass attempt. He's had a couple of throws down the field, including on their one touchdown drive, a 43-yarder that kind of set him up for that touchdown. But the running game has failed miserably, 37 yards rushing for Texas, and Arch has not been able to overcome that with his arm. Even though his numbers are okay, the efficiency is okay, but the consistency is not there, and Texas is not able to sustain drives down into touchdown range.
1: Big third down coming up. You can just feel this, right? They'll get the first down. They'll move the ball. They'll get a field goal. They'll cover by half a point. I mean, that's just what's going to happen here with Texas. It's third down and seven, a stretch run to the outside. It does not get the first down. There's a flag as well. We'll let you know about that. How about an update from Boston College?
0: Virginia Tech at Boston College.
1: Ethan Grunkmeyer has a touchdown pass. Virginia Tech gets the two-point conversion. And Boston College and Virginia Tech over on ACC Network are tied at 14. There is a huge story brewing in College Park, Maryland. UCLA has taken the cross-country flight to College Park, and they have a 20-0 lead on Maryland. Folks, Maryland isn't great, but they're not 20-0 losing at home bad to UCLA either. And you had Mike Locksley facing the music this week with a reporter asking how much more time he needs to keep defending himself and to fix this program. Trevor, 20-0, the Fighting Bob Chesneys with the lead. Nico Iamaleava, no touchdown passes, but Wayne Knight, 7 carries, 85 yards, hello end zone with the touchdown.
2: And that's kind of weird for a West Coast team to go east. This was part of the problem that people saw with bringing in West Coast teams into the Big Ten or the ACC for that matter. But you've got UCLA going from L.A. up to Maryland, for goodness sake, almost on the ocean, not quite. It's about as far as you can go. And we know that USC struggles. I mean, they only beat Rutgers doing the exact same thing, traveling to Rutgers a week ago, beat them by a touchdown, and that was it. When Oregon travels east, they tend to struggle. The fact that UCLA is doing what they're doing now to Maryland, going the same direction, west to east, really speaks poorly for Maryland. Mike Locksley has done a great job there of recruiting certain individual great players, but he's not been able to get enough. enough pieces on his team to put it all together. And right now, I think there's got to be a lot of pressure on him.
1: Zion Ealy, good defensive end out of St. Francis, recruited him. Malik Washington from Archbishop Spalding right down the street. The quarterback, very good, yeah. Recruits him. He just can't win games. Lost 8 straight to end last season. Just hit the skids, and right now facing back-to-back losses if they don't come back against UCLA. I would not be surprised. This is pure speculation. But things are so negative right now, who knows if there's a change on Monday after this happens. I mean, you cannot get blown out if this score even remotely looks similar at the end. You can't keep going like with this. And yeah. Mike Loxley's a good man and a good coach, Matt Sims, but we might have our first coaching firing coming up Sunday, if not Monday.
4: Yeah, it's possible, of course. Like you said, if this trend continues with UCLA dominating, especially 20 points here in the second quarter for this football team, and, you know, you're exactly right. He is a good man, and he is a good coach, and he has great talent, and it's just not working out well here right now. So he's still got an unbelievable career ahead of him. We say that about players. We say that about coaches. The set and setting is just not working out right now. And, yes, you're right. There's just so much negative momentum that it's almost impossible and really not even worth the fight of trying to scratch and claw your way back just to get back to even instead of just resetting the table for everybody in this case.
1: They are at Nebraska next week, then they're at Ohio State. If they drop today, there's a very good chance they'll be in the midst of a four-game skid and sitting there at 2-4 before they host Rutgers. So all eyes will be on Mike Loxley if they do not come back and win this game. Number 3, Notre Dame with a 14-0 edge on Purdue. Adias Williams has a touchdown run. C.J. Carr has a touchdown pass. Kentucky has taken the lead on South Alabama 24-21 as they begin the second half. And what just happened here between Texas and Tennessee, Trevor Maddich, looks like Arch Manning, went for the first down on third and very long after a penalty. Couldn't get it. They punted the ball away. And now Tennessee has the football, first and 10 at their own 20.
2: Finally, something good happening for Tennessee. They still have a long field to go, but they are holding on. And the thing is, every minute that goes by, with Texas only ahead by 3, the pressure builds on Texas. Tennessee is playing with house money here. And Texas, number 1 team in the nation. Tennessee, number 14. Texas favored by 5.5 points. And the fact that they are within one field goal of tying this thing up puts the pressure on Texas. So we'll see how they deal with that.
1: Tennessee has not beaten the AP number 1 ranked team since 1985. They are a touchdown drive away from doing that, but they have not scored an offensive touchdown here so far today. Other scores, Toledo leads San Diego State 41-9. UTSA leads Colorado State 49-35. UNLV with a 38-10 lead on Akron, and Kentucky with a 3-point edge on South Alabama. Other big games going on later on today, guys, and we talked about it, Georgia-Oklahoma. We've got about a minute left. Trevor, what kind of chance do you give Oklahoma to keep this close in Athens?
2: If they keep it close, it'll be because of brilliant defense, which they have, but that won't be enough. The offense needs to score, and that means John Mateer at quarterback is going to have to run the ball. Trell Harris, one of his best receivers, won't play in this game. His offensive line is banged up. This will be all about Mateer running the ball, because if he can't do that, they don't have a chance.
1: Matt Sims, Ole Miss, and Florida. Florida is a 4-point favorite. No Kewan Lacy today. He's been ruled out.
4: Yeah, I think we're going to be reminded of just how talented Trinidad Chambliss is again, because he's going to have to put it all up in the air to win for this game with Keon being out. But it's going to be just a battle of future Heisman finalists between Jaden Ball and Trinidad Chambliss, and I think the nation's going to realize, too, how good Coach Summerall is there in Florida.
1: Matt Schick, Trevor Maddich, and Matt Sims. 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Again, Tennessee and Texas, it is a 3-point game with 13 minutes to go in the fourth quarter. Enjoy Zaslow and Salshunas on the college football campus tour from Happy Valley. Next.
5: Zaslow here. 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

0: I'm Dave Mager. Bears quarterback Tyson Bagent has cleared concussion protocol and could play Monday night against the Eagles. Green Bay signs guard Laken Tomlinson off the Dallas practice squad. In college ball, Arch Manning sacked four times and picked off once by Tennessee, but top-ranked Texas leading the Vols 13-10 early fourth quarter. The Vols just went for fourth and one at their own 29 and made it barely. It's on ABC. Julian Sayin, three touchdown throws to Jeremiah Smith. Early fourth quarter, Ohio State 28, Illinois 13. Smith, six touchdown catches in four games. Wake Forest and Louisville tied at 27 early fourth quarter. It's on ESPN. Notre Dame leading Purdue 14-0 in the second. Baseball. The White Sox stayed one game back of Cleveland in the AL Central as Munetaka Murakami went deep twice against Colorado, this time in the seventh.
1: The 1-0 is hit in the air a ton the other way. Left center, number two tonight. Number 35 for Mooney.
0: And Casper on ESPN 1000 tonight. Davis Martin for the White Sox against the Rockies. Tanner Bibee for Cleveland at KC. That game on ESPN Radio with the pregame at 6:30 Eastern. And at 42, Toronto pitcher Max Scherzer says he'll wait until the offseason to decide if he'll return for a 20th Major League season.
2: 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I'll recap it all in my Upon Further Review at 7 a.m. Eastern. 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
3: Live from Happy Valley Live, right down the street, Beaver Stadium on the campus of Penn State. 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Good to have you aboard. I'm Jonathan Zaslow. In for Amber Wilson this weekend is Andrew Souchunas. Andrew, we've both never been to State College before, which is kind of amazing because you're a Pennsylvania guy. You're a Philadelphia guy. I've never been here either. I will tell you right now, this stop in Happy Valley is ranking very high for me. It's a beautiful little town. The weather is fantastic.
4: Yeah, I got to apologize to you first and foremost. I gave you some crap because you were rocking the hoodie yesterday. I caved.
3: Oh, look at you. You're all chilly now.
4: I caved. I went with the hoodie.
3: I got just the short sleeve shirt like a real man here.
4: Yeah.
3: You got the long sleeves on now.
4: We already got the fall breeze coming through. It's football weather, though, man. It feels great. It's beautiful here. The scenes this morning. I went for a run this morning around 9 o'clock, and I went to the top of a hill that I could find, and I just kind of looked down at Beaver Stadium, which is hard to do because it's a gigantic building. Looked down at Beaver Stadium. I saw the RVs everywhere. The people are ready to go. It's homecoming weekend, so the people are ready to go.
3: Yeah, homecoming weekend. Obviously, over 100,000 will be in Beaver Stadium today as we take you up until the action right here on ESPN Radio at 5 p.m. Eastern Time. It's number 13 Penn State taking on Wisconsin. On the call here on ESPN Radio, you will hear Mike Cousins, who is here with us. Homecoming here at Happy Valley. You've been here, though, before. You've called games at Beaver Stadium. What kind of atmosphere are we expecting today?
5: I was here last year when number 2 Indiana came in with 26 seconds to go. They get a touchdown, stave off defeat, which would have been a massive upset. It's hard to hear yourself think in this building because I was saying to somebody else earlier, it's not an event. It is the event. Yeah.
3: The whole town is, like this is the entire town.
5: Yes.
3: This is,
5: two-way streets become one-way ingress in the Beaver Stadium because that's how you have to manage the traffic with 100,000 people coming in. And if Andrew's going to get crap for wearing a sweatshirt, I've only made it worse.
3: You've got a sweater
5: and
3: you
5: jacket.
3: You know it's not
5: today.
3: Snowing today, right? So, like, I'm the one who's coming. I flew in from Miami. Why am I the only one who's comfortable
5: You've
3: with this
5: adapted
3: weather?
5: Already.
3: Yeah, that's
5: I'm proud of you.
3: Well, I control my own blood. I don't know if everybody knows that, all right? So, yes, I am feeling okay today. This Penn State team, Wisconsin is not very good, but it's a Big Ten team. So this is kind of like, all right, we kind of see what Penn State, you know, looks like under Matt Campbell for really the first time this year.
5: Yes, because they haven't played significant competition so far. That they come in having played Marshall and Temple and Buffalo, and they've won these games by blowout margins, which they should. I think Penn State, and I'm going to single them out because we have them in this game today, is the example why we should not have a preseason AP Top 25.
3: Yeah.
5: Is Penn State the number 13 team in the country? We don't know yet because they haven't played any significant competition, but they've moved up every week. They started out 16th and 14th and now 13th, but we don't know. They have players who have been proven, like Rocco Becht, who came in with Matt Campbell, who is a great quarterback for him at Iowa State. Today will be a great test against a Wisconsin team that over the last several years has been putrid. Part of that has been that they have not, in the three full seasons for Luke Fickell, had one starting quarterback be healthy. Their starter has played at most three games and change, and last year their leading rusher ran for like 350 yards. So they bring in Colton Joseph, who's a transfer, who is a great runner and a great passer. Today's a great test for him as well as how does that hold up against a team like this. They played well against Notre Dame for a half, and then the wheels came off, but these are the games that matter.
4: In your preparation for the game and conversations you've had, what are the differences that you've noticed in Matt Campbell from James Franklin, who was the head coach of Penn State for quite some time, year one for Matt Campbell?
5: I think it's, there's great buy-in for him coming here, and hopefully perhaps fans can get away from worrying about, is this the guy anymore? I think that was the question for a couple of years, and all of last season is, are things going to change here? And what Matt Campbell brings, what he did, you know, he comes from a lineage going back to the University of Mount Union, a small Division III college that has won national championships ad infinitum. He went there. He went to Toledo. He was the head coach. He was the winningest coach in 10 years at Iowa State history. So I think he's going to bring stability, a system that you know what you're going to get. It's a nice balance of pass and run. And there's so much continuity of the number of transfers that they've brought in. The majority of them are guys, 24 of the 39 transfers come from Iowa State. Same quarterbacks coach, same offensive coordinator. So there's a great degree of comfort right away, which generally when you're changing coaches in college football, it's not for a good reason, but they brought in somebody who's tried, tested, and a winner.
3: You'll hear Mike Cousins on the call, 5 p.m. Eastern time. You got Penn State hosting Wisconsin. What do we make of Rocco Becht so far? We're talking just three games so far here for Penn State.
5: On the plus side, it's that, one, he's got 29 wins under his belt. That's the most of any FBS returning starter this year. Two, 9 touchdowns, no interceptions. There are only 5 quarterbacks already going into week 4 who have only thrown at least 9 touchdowns and no interceptions. I think that comes with the asterisk, though, of, to borrow a phrase from the Paul Feinbaum show, they ain't played nobody, Paul, just yet. So, of course, that's what you would expect him to be able to do. And those are games where when you're winning by an average of 35 points a game, you're going to hand the ball off late in the game anyway. So he should be making those plays. I think today is going to be a great pass rush that he faces against a bit of an interesting defensive front as well, at least in their base coverage, where they've got 2 down linemen on the field for Wisconsin, 4 linebackers, but the outside guys, kind of like in a 3-4 setup, are the rushers. So I'll be curious to see how the Penn State offensive line deals with the Wisconsin pass rush.
4: As you mentioned, a ton of pride for Penn State, for the people around this area. You have a first-year head coach here at Penn State. You have a new quarterback at Penn State. What are realistic expectations? You already said it. Are they truly the 13th best team in the nation? We'll find that out as the season goes on. But what are some realistic expectations for you?
5: I think if you look at 10 wins, that's a great season.
3: That'd be
5: for them.
3: A great season.
5: Yeah, to come in year one and to be able to do that. Now, the difficulty with that is when you do establish things like that, we just heard the score from the Louisville game. Jeff Brohm has continued to raise the bar. When you win 10, you can't go below 10 after that. But I think they have the talent to be able to do it. It'll be a question of how they fare once they get into conference play. Welcome to test number one.
3: Great job, Mike. Always good to see you. Have a great call. 5 p.m. Eastern time. You'll have Mike Cousins with the action as Penn State takes on Wisconsin. We are live from Happy Valley, ESPN Radio's College Football Campus Tour, powered by Bloom Energy, brought to you by Monster. 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You got big-time action going on right now, including number one Texas, who has just about sewn up what looks like it will be a victory in Knoxville. We'll get you up to speed on all the games that are currently in action right now. 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
1: 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I'm Jonathan Zaslow alongside Andrew Tauchunas. Amber Wilson will be back with us next weekend. We're taking you up until 5 p.m. Eastern. You can hear all the action right here on ESPN Radio as number 13 Penn State takes on Wisconsin. We got a lot of action going on right now, though, Andrew. We got to get everybody up to speed as we got a couple games that are especially of note. Let's start out with the number one ranked Texas Longhorns with just 5.5 minutes left in the game. Texas has just taken a double-digit lead, their first double-digit lead of the game. They now lead Tennessee 20-10. He had a rushing touchdown from just a few yards out. Arch Manning, for the game, he's 14 of 19, 201 yards, and an interception. You know, Texas came out, they scored on the opening drive. Tennessee scored a field goal on their opening drive, and then not a whole lot of offense the rest of the way. Tennessee was able to get a punt return for a touchdown in the third quarter, which tied the game. But now Texas, they finally score again here in the middle of the fourth quarter to take a 10-point lead. And what, you know, when you consider how Tennessee has not scored an offensive touchdown this game, it's been a pretty dominant effort from the Longhorns.
2: Yeah, but you know what? I got to give Tennessee a lot of credit. They've been dealing with injuries. One of their offensive linemen dropped in the very first series of the game, and then Faison Brandon after that was pretty much under duress throughout the entire game.
1: And you're talking
2: game.
1: About a freshman trying to beat the number one team in the country. I mean, how many times that possibly even happened?
2: Right, and even he got knocked out for a little bit. They had to go to their backup sophomore, so then Brandon goes back out there later on the game, and you know, he's just constantly under duress. But Tennessee's defense has been all over Arch Manning today, too. They've been really showing up. It's an impressive 10-point deficit right now for Tennessee.
1: Yeah, I think this is a really impressive effort from Texas, where you're talking, just about 100,000 people there at Neyland Stadium, a game that has been a dogfight,
2: oh, yeah.
1: All right, most of the way. And then when you needed it in the middle of the fourth quarter, a long drive down the field, which results in grinding out some clock and scoring a touchdown in what is likely going to put this game away. You know, Texas has the most impressive win of the college football yep. season so far, and now you get to kind of say, all right, you can make the case that Ohio State, they choked that game away. Well, if Texas walks away with a win here, we're talking about a major road win in the SEC.
2: Yeah, and 20 points doesn't really do it justice for what Arch Manning's been able to do today. He's made some really, really big throws. He's extended a lot of plays with his legs. He's picked up a lot of big yards. He's gotten crushed numerous times from this Tennessee defense. So what Arch Manning has been able to do so far this game goes to show you why there's a lot of hype, but it's not just the last name.
1: Also going on right now, it's 6 minutes in the fourth quarter left in the game. Number 7, Ohio State leads Illinois 35-19. 5 minutes to go in the fourth quarter. Texas Tech, number 11, the Red Raiders, leads Sam Houston 42-14. And Texas Tech has a goal-to-go situation there. Notre Dame in the second quarter, number 3, the Fighting Irish, are up 28-0 at Purdue. And Wake Forest has just broken the tie. They have taken a 30-27 lead with 6 minutes to go in the game. They lead Louisville, number 16 Louisville, in Louisville, 30-27. And my big takeaway from that one right there, even if this lead doesn't hold for Wake Forest, you know, I think we're aware that this is a pretty good Louisville team. Mm-hmm. You know, they had a win week number one against, obviously, it was a tight loss against Ole Miss early in the season. And then they have a great win against SMU last week, who I think most people believe is a pretty good team. But Wake Forest, all right, Wake Forest gave the Miami Hurricanes a very difficult second half last week. So if Wake Forest can wind up hanging on here, but even if they don't, the way that they're playing Louisville, maybe that makes the Miami Hurricanes feel a little bit better about the trouble that they had with Wake Forest last week.
2: Yeah, no, it's a great point. I mean, what Louisville's been doing today. Look, their offense is showing up. They scored 27 points, but they haven't been able to stop this Wake Forest offense. 21 points.

0: understand there's some injury situations too, but last year, this was a guy who was in the Heisman conversation. And, you know, last week, for instance, in their win against, you know, New Mexico, Mateer, two touchdowns, also two interceptions. So pretty unimpressive so far.
1: Yeah, I was at one of the games last year for Oklahoma when they played Temple in Philadelphia. And you could tell, obviously, with his legs, he's got all the talent in the world. He's able to extend plays. He's able to get a lot of first downs with his legs. But I remember seeing a lot of open receivers that game. And I was like, all right, he's not really seeing the field downfield all that much. And you're seeing it right now this year. The two interceptions last week is bad. And now you're going up against the Georgia Bulldogs defense. So good luck, John Mateer.
0: Also coming up at 3:30 is number 17, Iowa, at number 18, Michigan. This is a super interesting game, all right, because I feel like we don't really know what to think of the Wolverines at this point. You know, the first week of the season, you got all the controversy with Western Michigan, and then Oklahoma went into the big house, and Michigan had a pretty good performance, right? And this is still an undefeated Michigan team at 3-0. It's also a 3-0 Iowa team. I don't think we're going to see a lot of points.
1: 39.5 is the over-under on DraftKings right now.
0: I mean, Iowa has allowed a total of 13 points all season, and this is a Michigan team that, you know, it isn't exactly the greatest show on turf. I don't expect there to be a ton of points here, and while this game will not be in our official picks at the end of the show here, because this game will be in action by the time we get to our picks, I like Iowa on the road here.
1: Okay, you like Iowa. Do you like the under in this game?
0: You have to.
1: Right, and it's 39.5. It's just screaming, all right, you got to take the under in this one. And look, Bryce Underwood, like you said, they had a really nice win in week two, but the offense just hasn't been there at all this year for Michigan, and Iowa's defense is pretty damn good.
0: Now, we also have coming up at 3:30 a game that I think the entire nation is going to have their eyes on, is really interested in what the outcome's going to be. And it's taking place in the Swamp. On ABC, you could also catch number 21, the Florida Gators, taking on number 4, Ole Miss. It has been 4 years since you had a ranked-on-ranked matchup at the Swamp. That's how down the Gators have been over the last few years under Billy Napier. Well, John Sumrall, who is 3-0 in his start with the Gators, it's also a Gator team, by the way, who is averaging 54 points per game in their first three games on the season. Let's hear from the Florida Gators head coach, John Sumrall. This was this morning on SEC Nation.
2: I say this to our team almost daily. Good teams can be coach-led. Great teams have to be player-led. You know, our fourth off-season mat drills, we call it the gauntlet. You use the word gauntlet. I thought you were getting ready to ask me about the off-season mat drills. But the fourth gauntlet we had this winter, after the fourth one, it didn't go very well. And Coach Witt talks to the guys, and then I always talk to the guys after. And I was getting ready to break the team down, and VB's like, Coach, can I say something real quick? And I'm like, you're damn right you can say something. What do you got, bud? And he gets up in front of the team and goes, guys, I am going 4-8 again. And this right here, this workout today, that was 4-8. Like, we ain't doing this anymore. And so when you got players that are stepping up and holding each other accountable and calling each other out for what the standard is or what it's not, then you got a chance to do something special.
1: Especially when your best players are your hardest workers.
3: No,
1: they're the ones that are leading.
2: That's it. No, your best players, man, you got to lead from the front. Yeah. Those guys, they hold the standard really high. And, man, VB's an absolute stud, man. The way he does everything is so impressive to me.
0: Now, you got a little bit of the anti-Billy Napier going on there with John Sumrall personality-wise. But just in general, the new Gator head coach is giving off all of the vibes that you want if you're that fan base and a program that you are desperately hoping to get back on top of the SEC.
1: We had Mike Cousins on earlier, and he was talking about the stability that Matt Campbell is bringing to Penn State, right, and the stability that Rocco Becht is bringing to Penn State. You're also getting that with Coach Sumrall in Florida and with Philo. I mean, you're getting stability from your quarterback play, because that's been another big issue that Florida's had the last couple of years, and you're already seeing it with the point totals that they're averaging.
0: Jaden Ball, the running back last week, who should be in the Heisman conversation. Yeah. Jaden Ball had 162 yards rushing, 3 touchdowns in the Gator win last week at Auburn. What just happened here in the Wake Forest Louisville game?
1: Louisville just missed what would have been the game-time field goal with 2 minutes and 29 seconds left in the fourth quarter. So Wake Forest has the lead by 3.
0: And Louisville, 2 timeouts, and you got the 2-minute timeout, so you know, if they stand them up here, they could potentially get the ball back. But all right, 2:29 remaining, and what does that look like, a 42-yard kick?
1: Yeah, and it just went wide left.
0: Yeah, you can't trust college kickers.
1: No.
0: All these

0: college kickers. They could miss at any time. So this would be a monster win for Wake Forest, especially coming off of the fight they put up against the Hurricanes last week, if they could hang on and win this game at number 16, Louisville. On the other side of things for Ole Miss, is there an emotional letdown that could happen in Gainesville this afternoon? You know, everyone was kind of taken aback when the Gators, and this has been a conversation throughout the week, came out as a favorite against Ole Miss. They were a 2.5, 3-point favorite for most of the week. Well, guess what? That lines up to 4 now, all right? So people have been taking the Gators. The money has been on Florida throughout the week. But then you also remember, hey, they're coming off of a game that you spent a ton of emotion, a ton of energy last week against LSU. This is why, Andrew, this is what we call a we're-going-to-learn game, all right? I think we're going to learn about Ole Miss because you could say, hey, Zazzle, what are you talking about? They beat LSU last week. Very, very impressive. Of course it is. But you knew there was going to be extra juice to that game because it was LSU. All right, now can you sustain that type of energy? And, of course, we're going to learn about Florida.
1: Yeah, and I do love it. You said a lot of surprise when they came out as the favorites. Also, Coach Summerall, where he goes, there's a lot of good drugs out there.
0: Yeah. So that line is up to 4 now. Also, we should make note, last night, and this could affect the committee rankings, all right, which could be updated one way or the other later on here on College Football Campus Tour. Last night, the defending national champion Indiana Hoosiers, a 29-23 win. They hang on at home against Northwestern. Not very impressive so far through the first month of the season, the Indiana Hoosiers.
1: No, and it took till literally the end of that game yesterday for Indiana to hold on.
0: He's Andrew Souchunas. I'm Jonathan Zaslow. Coming up next, a former all-time great Penn State wide receiver joins us. It's homecoming. That's next.
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1: Hey, it's Evan Cohen. 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

0: I'm Dave Nager. Bears quarterback Tyson Bagent has cleared concussion protocol. He could play Monday against the Eagles. He's questionable. Caleb Williams is officially out. Injured reserve for Indianapolis wide receiver Alec Pierce with a sore heel. He'll miss at least four games. In college ball, Malik Brown with touchdown runs early and late. In between, Arch Manning took a pounding, but Texas leads Tennessee 20-10 late fourth quarter. For the Vols, a 57-yard punt return touchdown by Clay Moss. It's on ABC. Julian Sayin, four touchdown throws to Jeremiah Smith, including a 72-yarder. And the Buckeyes lead Illinois 42-19 late fourth quarter. Smith, seven touchdown catches in four games, 12 receptions for 217 today. Late fourth quarter, Wake Forest 30, Louisville 27, Baylor 23, Colorado 13. Virginia Tech beat Boston College 21-14, and Notre Dame leads Purdue 35-0 second quarter. Baseball, it's the Phillies by one game over Arizona for the final playoff spot in the National League. Phillies manager Don Mattingly.
1: I guess I'd rather be in our spot than theirs. Because we can still control our own destiny.
0: Tonight, Phillies hosting Tampa Bay, Arizona at San Diego. Houston and the Rangers tied in the AL West at 79-81. The second place team will be out of the playoffs.

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2: Your Penn State Sports Bar and Entertainment complex right down the road from Beaver Stadium. I'm Jonathan Zaslow. Andrew Sautunas is in for Amber Wilson this weekend. 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Number 13, Penn State, taking on Wisconsin. Quick update here as time running down on the Volunteers. Texas holding on to a 20-10 lead, under 2 minutes to go in that one, and also a minute and a half remaining. Louisville does have the football, but Wake Forest leads the Cardinal 30-27. Let's bring aboard one of the all-time great Penn State wide receivers, O.J. McDuffie, joining us here on College Football Campus Tour. O.J., great to have you. Now, I have never been to Happy Valley. This is my first time here at State College, so I'll be going to Beaver Stadium for the game once it gets going here. What am I to expect from this environment in the stadium today?

0: be a lot of fun for you to witness 110,000 plus against a really tough Wisconsin team, man. You're really going to enjoy that. I can't believe you've never been there before.
1: I've never been, and I'll tell you, you know, this is week four, right? And the first three stops, OJ, the weather, oh, my God, it's so hot. So I don't need to tell you. You're based in South Florida with me, but it's disgusting. And we get here to State College yesterday. It is beautiful weather here, OJ.
0: Yeah, it's a great place to play, man, especially this time of year. Of course, it's going to get a little colder, you know, the later months, man. But right now, man, you couldn't ask for a better day for guys to be able to go out there and just be able to run all day. Picture-perfect football weather, absolutely.
2: OJ, you know the wide receiver position pretty well. Might not be too much of a factor today, but how big of a loss is it for Penn State? Coby Howard missing the next couple of weeks.
0: Oh, it's huge, man. He's been our torch. He's wanted to lighten up the offense for us, man. You know, 12 grabs already in a few weeks, so 340-some yards. I mean, he's been killing it for his football team. And not only that, the toughness that he displays over the middle is going to be missed. So see if some of these other kids can step it up, man, and make some plays for us. But Coby Howard, I'm shocked, and a lot of my friends talk about it too, that he didn't get more playing time last year. We're wondering where he was last year, but I'm glad that Coach Campbell and the team has found him this year.
1: OJ, what'd you make of the Matt Campbell hire? Are you very pleased so far?
0: Absolutely. I mean, I really am. And, you know, I was all about, you know, hire Terry Smith. Obviously, I played opposite Terry Smith at Penn State, so he's a real good friend of mine. So I wish he would have gotten the gig. But once we hired Matt Campbell and I was able to do the research and see Matt Campbell keep Terry Smith on staff, and not only that, but to embrace our tradition there. That's one thing that a lot of these other coaches that came through didn't want to do, you know. And I get it for some reasons, but I thought, you know, Franklin could have done a better job of embracing our history and our past. But Matt Campbell's done that, man. He brought in different decades of players that, you know, played here a long time ago, guys that played in the 2000s, and he's just embraced it. And I like the way they've handled business. We're a lot more physical team, it seems like. I think he's more decisive, you know, when he goes out there, you know, and making the decisions on certain plays. And I think we're a team that's, you know, very physical. You know, the Iowa State tradition that they brought over that I knew nothing about, I kind of like it.
2: I feel like for years it's been, we're a quarterback away. What do you make of Rocco Beck so far?
0: I love Rocco. I mean, what it did for us is it, you know, created that continuity. You know, a lot of times you bring in a transfer quarterback, quote-unquote, you know, you're learning something new, a brand-new offense, but his whole offense and staff and a lot of players came with him. So it's like a smooth transition for us. I think he's smart with the way he handles the football. You know, there's a couple of times that he could have thrown the ball away instead of stepping out of bounds and, you know, and taking a, you know, unnecessary sack. But at the same time, though, I think he's on point with the way he runs the offense and the guys that are running it with him.
1: All-time great Penn State wide receiver O.J. McDuffie joining us here on College Football Campus Tour. Jonathan Zaslow, Andrew Souchunas in for Amber Wilson as we are live from Happy Valley today. O.J., what made you choose Penn State? What stood out to make this, you know, place so special for you?
0: Well, you know, I'm an Ohio kid, as you know, Zaslow, and I was locked and loaded to go to Ohio State, and then they fired Earl Bruce my senior year, actually in December of my senior year, and they brought in John Cooper. And when he came to visit, that wasn't a good fit for my mom and my family and myself. And so it came down to Penn State, Notre Dame, and then Joe Paterno solidified the whole thing. You know, my visit to Penn State was incredible. All the guys that I hung out with were incredible. They're still, most of them are still my really good friends to this day. Joe said I could play football. I mean, could play baseball as well, which I was able to do. Just different things like that. And Joe didn't promise me anything. He promised I'd play great football here. He promised that I'd get my degree. He didn't promise I would start. He didn't promise anything other than, you know, playing baseball, playing great football, and also getting my degree. And all those things came true, man. So it was like a, you know, every single Saturday nowadays is Penn State blue and white, man. I love it.
2: So, OJ, I'm from the Philadelphia area, so when I was making the drive over here, I was fascinated. As I got closer and closer and closer to Happy Valley, I started seeing more and more billboards with Rocco Becht on it. The NIL era has changed everything. So how much of a factor would that have been with your decision?
1: Yeah.
2: And what do you think about the NIL era here in college football?
0: Yeah, you know what? I mean, Ohio State was – I think they've been paying well, haven't they? No, that's just a rumor. That's just a rumor that Ohio State

0: money they were paying us back in the day, you know. So we definitely weren't getting paid like that. But all joking aside, man, I think the NIL money, I think it's still got to be a good fit no matter what when it comes to, you know, if, what kind of player your, you know, high school system you're coming from. And these guys are, you know, they're dialed in on what kind of system these college teams are playing or running, to, you know, coming out of high school now. There's a lot of 7-on-7. So if me wanting, you know, wanting to pass the rock or catch the rock more than anything, that would determine it. But the dollars, they definitely had to make some sense considering what these guys are getting paid now.
1: Finally here, OJ, do you have a favorite, an all-time favorite memory from when you played in Beaver Stadium?
0: Oh, man, yeah. I'll tell you what, man. I had 3 touchdowns against Notre Dame on a Saturday night game, you know, and, of course, I told you that was my other school. So to be able to go

0: guys in the '80s, late '80s, they were really good with Rocket and Ricky Waters and all those guys, man. So when I was able to get three in Beaver Stadium against those guys, a packed house, that was awesome for me.
1: All time great Penn State wide receiver OJ McDuffie. OJ, excellent job. Good catching up with you, man. I appreciate you.
0: Anytime, Zaz, man. I'm glad we got our numbers straight.
1: That's right. Thanks, OJ. See you, man. So we have a couple of updates to give you here. Tell us here, Andrew, what just went down in Louisville as they are going to take the
2: ball. Louisville, a rough day for the kicker, goes up to line up for another potential game-time field goal, and the Wake Forest front gets up and bats it down, and Wake Forest goes on the road.
1: Great
2: it is
1: win.
2: Official. They win 30-27. Wow.
1: Great win. It's actually a really good couple of weeks for Wake Forest, considering what their second half looked like last week at Miami and going into Louisville and knocking off the Cardinals there, number 16-ranked Louisville. We also have something going on at Neyland Stadium, all right? It was 20-10 only about 10 minutes ago, 10 minutes real time ago, and Tennessee drove the field. They scored to make it 20-17, and we're talking under a minute and a half to go. They recover the onside kick. All right, so it's 20-17 Texas, a minute 12 remaining, and Tennessee obviously trying to move into field goal range. They are reviewing a completed pass as to whether or not the player was down or, you know, if his knee stayed off the ground, he got some extra yards. So Tennessee is at the 39-yard line plus territory here, which, you know, right now, if they don't get any more yards, you're talking a 57-yard field goal. College kickers don't hit 57. I mean, pro kickers hitting from 75 these days. College kickers don't hit 57. So you're still probably looking at, you'd like to get at least another 10 yards here, but this is a situation going on in Knoxville right now.
2: Yeah, this would be such an incredible win. That building must be so electric. We talked about it a little bit last night. They announced that they would have half-off beers at 9 o'clock before kickoff. So I can only imagine how rowdy the crowd was going into it. And now as this game gets toward the end with just a little over a minute left, just down three, Tennessee with the ball after recovering the onside kick. I imagine Knoxville, if they pull this off, that would be one hell of a party to attend.
1: Good stuff, by the way, again, from O.J. McDuffie right there,
2: awesome.
1: Who is based in South Florida just like I am. And it's funny because this is one of the things that happens to you when you start working in sports radio. I grew up with O.J. McDuffie, great Miami Dolphins wide receiver, as one of my favorite players growing up. And then I would meet him, and we're friends. We're friends now for 20 years, you know,
2: cool.
1: Where you wind up admiring a player as your favorite player as a kid, and you wind up realizing some of these guys, like, they're actually pretty good dudes.
2: You pinch yourself every once in a while?
1: I like stuff like I like when you meet the player who you really liked as a kid. Because I don't have favorite players anymore. I'm a grown-up,
2: right?
1: Like, it's weird. I'm a lot older than every player now. But when you meet guys who you liked when you were a kid, and they're actually good dudes, it really is a thing.
2: Yeah, that's the big one, when they're actually good dudes.
1: Yeah.
2: There have been times where you meet them, and it's not that way.
1: Yeah. 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

0: Texas survives. 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Andrew Sauchunas here as he is in for Amber Wilson this weekend. We have Wisconsin visiting Penn State. It's homecoming here at State College. So a thrilling finish here just went down in Knoxville. Texas is going to win 20-17. They're all kind of standing on the sidelines waiting to see if they'll add an extra second after the failed Hail Mary attempt a la Michigan.
1: Yeah, I was going to say, it worked for Michigan earlier this year.
0: Right, like that must be what they're thinking about here. I don't know why that would even be the case, although Josh Heupel is going back to the sidelines now and putting back his headset on, so I'm not sure why they're adding on any time here. But after Tennessee recovered the onside kick, they had the ball at the 39, and yet a couple penalties later, they end up getting pushed back. At midfield, now the game is officially
1: over. Yeah, now they're doing handshakes.
0: Coaches are handshaking. They had the ball at midfield with 17 seconds remaining. First down, 17 seconds remaining. No timeouts for Tennessee. I get it. It's a freshman quarterback. Not only can the freshman quarterback not make that pass, but the wide receiver, you can't make that catch. As they throw to he throws to a diving wide receiver in the flat, not even close to getting out of bounds. And obviously because he dove, he's down without the contact. And the clock is running, and you can't make that pass. You can't catch that ball in that game situation. And so as a result, you got a fire drill for one final play. It was a Hail Mary into the end zone, which Texas easily broke up.
1: Yeah, like you said, a mistake made by a freshman quarterback who balled out.
0: Wide receivers got to know better, too.
1: Yeah,
0: don't catch the ball.
1: You got to let it hit the ground, and then you have at least two more plays left. And that
0: get into field goal range, you know?
1: Yeah, absolutely.
0: That's a tough finish here for Tennessee because there was a minute 20-something left. No timeouts, but a minute 20-something left after they recovered that onside kick, and they couldn't even get into field goal range.
1: Yeah, that Texas defense was brutal to phase on Brandon today. I mean, we saw two of the last three plays he came up with an injury, right? The one play he comes up, he's grabbing his wrist, and the very next play there's a face mask penalty, which gave them 15 yards. Yep. You said a miracle play for Tennessee. Obviously, you don't want to see your quarterback's head go the opposite direction like an owl, but it happened, and they get 15 yards, and it just wasn't enough.
0: Great win, though, for Texas on the road in this one. I do want to do our power performance player, powered by Bloom Energy. Clean power that uses a little water and keeps communities running. Bloom Energy, power America relies on. We want to give it to Jeremiah Smith, all right? Tell us what Jeremiah Smith did this afternoon for the Buckeyes.
1: Yeah, obviously another Heisman candidate, and he's had a pretty good season so far. 21 catches, 400 yards, 3 touchdowns going into today. How about against Illinois? 12 catches, 217 yards, and 4 touchdowns. 4 touchdowns on the day for Jeremiah Smith.
0: Making sure his name remains in that Heisman conversation. And if you're thinking about wide receivers in the Heisman conversation, the guys who have been mentioned have been Malachi Toney, Miami, and Jeremiah Smith, Ohio State. So that's an excellent performance there. I mean, it's a cupcake game, but you're doing exactly what you need to do in the Heisman race if you're Jeremiah Smith. So Ohio State, they cruise today with an easy win over Illinois, the number 7-ranked Ohio State Buckeyes. All right, big-time SEC schedule today. Georgia and Oklahoma just kicked off a few minutes ago. They're underway from Athens. But this is one of those afternoons where we're going to find out if you're for real. So, a little addition of for real or for not real. All right, here we go. He's Andrew Sauchunas. I'm Jonathan Zaslow. We'll start out here with the Georgia Bulldogs. All right, they're scoreless just a few minutes into the game. Number 2, Georgia and Oklahoma are the Bulldogs. They haven't played anybody yet. They're still the number 2 ranked team in the country. Are they for real?
1: Yeah, they're
0: not real.
1: They're for real. Their defense is for real. I'm interested to see Gunnar Stockton having to actually play quarterback today. I don't think he's attempted more than 16 passes so far in a game this year. So maybe this one will go a little bit further in terms of a competitive game where you're going to see more quarterback play from Stockton. But that defense, it's a Georgia Bulldogs defense. They're for real.
0: Gunnar Stockton, 9 touchdowns, no interceptions. on the season. Yeah, I think Georgia's for real, too, even though we haven't seen it yet. And at least today, we're talking about, yes, they are 1-0 in the SEC. Oklahoma not off to a great start this year. Very disappointing performance at the Big House a few weeks ago. But I do think we're going to learn that, yeah, the Georgia Bulldogs, they're for real. All right, Texas A&M and LSU. That one is at 7:30 p.m. Eastern time. We're not giving our picks right now, Andrew. We give our picks at the end of the show. All right, we're not doing picks now. Everybody knows I give my pick at the end of the show, never a second before. But number 23, Texas A&M, and number 10, LSU. Both these teams, all right, for real or for not real?
1: I will go not real, Texas A&M, but I will go for real, LSU. And, again, we're not making our picks, but that might be a pretty good understanding as to where I'm going at with this game.
0: Right.
1: But I will go for real, LSU. Crazy game last week against Ole Miss. And I think a lot of it was the emotion surrounded by Lane Kiffin. Maybe Lane Kiffin took something from that game, saying, maybe I should step back a little bit. Will he? Probably not.
0: I think LSU is for real, but we're going to learn today.
1: Yes.
0: All right? Like Texas A&M has a chance to essentially ruin LSU's season.
1: Absolutely.
0: If they get a second conference loss only in the month of September. So we're going to learn, but I think LSU is for real. Also, how about number 19, Missouri, at number 24, Mississippi State. That's at 7:45 p.m. Eastern tonight on SEC Network. Kamario Taylor, as fun a player as there is in the country right now. I'll tell you, Mississippi State, they were sneaky decent last year. I think Mississippi State is for real.
1: Yeah, and look, we'll get a much better understanding of Kamario Taylor today, right? Like, he's been so much fun to watch, and we talked to Peter Burns yesterday. There's already talks about what teams are going to be going after Taylor this upcoming offseason. Let's let this season play out first before we start talking about his next destination. Hopefully he continues to be with Mississippi State. But we'll find out for real. It's another find out, not just for a team, but for a quarterback.
0: Now, Alabama, number 8 ranked Crimson Tide. They take on South Carolina tonight at 7 p.m. Eastern time. Game is on ESPN. Alabama also, they put up a 50-burger on a terrible FSU team last week. Kalen DeBoer is obviously very polarizing as a coach for Alabama. This is third year at the helm of the Crimson Tide. I think Alabama's for real, though.
1: I do, too. And you mentioned Kalen DeBoer. I think year one is so hard to replace a legend, right?
0: Like, year two, they got to the playoffs.
1: Yeah, year two, they get to the playoffs. And I think there's stability. Stability's been the key word of the show today. There's more and more stability at Alabama. It's hard to replace a legend, and you're seeing growth year by year.
0: And finally here, the biggest SEC matchup of the day, or at least left. I mean, Texas-Tennessee, if you want to make that case. But number 4, Ole Miss, at number 21, Florida. They are just now underway. The Gators are already driving the football in the red zone in Ole Miss territory. We're going to learn, but I think we're going to find out if both of these teams are for real.
1: Yeah, I think regardless of the result, I think both teams are for real. I mean, you're seeing a lot of impressive stuff from Florida, and obviously the Ole Miss win last week. How can you not say they're for real?
0: So that one is just underway. Florida, Ole Miss, and again, the Gators already in the red zone in Ole Miss territory. I think the Gators are for real. I also think Ole Miss is for real. This game's going to go a long way toward determining that the rest of the season as well. He's Andrew Souchunas in for Amber Wilson. I'm Jonathan Zaslow. Coming up next, big road win for the top team in the nation. We'll listen in to Texas's big win over Tennessee next. 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
12: I'm Dave Hager. Bears quarterback Tyson Badgen has cleared concussion protocol and could play Monday against the Eagles. He's questionable. Caleb Williams officially out. Injured reserve for Colts wide receiver Alec Pierce, sore heel. He'll miss at least four games. In college ball, Malik Brown, touchdown runs early and late. In between, Arch Manning took a pounding, sacked six times, but top-ranked Texas held off Tennessee 2017. Game ending on a last-second heave to the end zone, incomplete. Ohio State's Julian Sayin, four touchdown throws, all to Jeremiah Smith, including a 72-yarder, then this one in the fourth quarter.
13: Sayin out of the shotgun. He's going to throw this one with pressure coming. Fires deep down the right side in the end zone. Smith got it for six. Jeremiah Smith, 26-yard TD pass through the air from Julian Sayin, the fourth time those two have connected.
12: The final, Ohio State 42, Illinois 19. Smith, seven touchdown catches in four games, 12 receptions for 217 today. Wake Forest beat Louisville 30-27 as a long Cardinals field goal attempt was blocked in the final seconds. It was Baylor 23, Colorado 13, Virginia Tech beat Boston College 21-14, and at halftime, Notre Dame 35, Purdue nothing, Boilermakers 12, total yards rushing. Baseball, the White Sox one game back of Cleveland in the AL Central. Tonight, Davis Martin for the White Sox against the Rockies. Tanner Bibee from Cleveland at KC. That game on ESPN Radio, pregame at 6:30 Eastern.
10: Hey, it's Evan Cohen. 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
10: The
0: Florida Gators on the board first at home against Ole Miss. Just over 4 minutes into that game, Florida drives down the field. They draw first blood. 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I'm Jonathan Zaslow. We are outside Happy Valley Live Restaurant and Sports Bar, your Penn State Sports Bar and Entertainment Complex. We'll get back to the game at hand in a moment here. Penn State and Wisconsin, which is kicking off in just over an hour from now. But Texas survives moments ago with about 4 or 5 minutes left in the game. The score was 13-10. The number one ranked Longhorns were leading in Neyland Stadium. And here you had Relique Brown try and ice the game.
11: Manning out of the pistol, Riley Brown lined up behind him on first and goal off the right hash mark at the Volunteer 4-yard line. And it's a handoff, Brown off right tackle to the goal line. Touchdown, Texas! Riley Brown takes it across for the score, and the Longhorns have their largest lead of the day.
0: Craig Way from Learfield on the call. It put Texas up 20-10. We thought the game was over there, Andrew.
1: Yep.
0: And then you get Tennessee, a quick score, making it 20-17. They recover the ensuing onside kick with about 90 seconds remaining, but they weren't able to do anything with it.
1: No, and we talked about it. There was a big attempt for a play. Brandon throws it. The receiver catches it. Shouldn't have caught it. No timeouts left. Clock tick, tick, tick, tick, tick. What would have been two plays left. You have one shot left at the end zone. They take it. They don't get it. And Texas holds on.
0: So Texas, who already had on their resume the best win of the college football season when they knocked off then-ranked number one Ohio State, now another great win to put on their resume as they win. They hang on the road at the Tennessee Volunteers. 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So we are here for, it's homecoming. It's homecoming here in Happy Valley. Penn State, number 13-ranked Nittany Lions, are hosting Wisconsin. You can hear all the action right here on ESPN Radio at 5 p.m. Eastern Time. And former great Penn State running back Blair Thomas joining us here. Used to watch you with the Jets killing my Miami Dolphins, Blair. How you doing? Good to see you.
14: I'm doing well. Thanks for having me on, guys.
0: So, Happy Valley homecoming. Neither one of us have ever even been here. So what's in store for us today?
14: Well, I'm telling you what, you're going to experience the best football experience ever. Ever. Okay? The whiteout is something that's special, but today you're going to see our guys and our fans get out there and support this team like no other.
1: So it's amazing, right? I mean, you played, so you understood the game day experience from the field.
14: Yes.
1: How often have you experienced the game day as a fan, as an alum? I mean, those RVs out there, they were piling in last night.
14: Well, I tell you, in the last 17 years, I've missed 5 home games.
1: Oh, wow.
14: So I know what the atmosphere is going to be like. It's going to be electrifying up and down this area. And the fan, it's probably going to be 50,000 fans that don't even go in the game.
1: Right.
14: So it's going to be an exciting day.
0: Was it always Penn State for you when you were choosing what school to attend?
14: Well, yeah, it was always Penn State, but I still took my visits. I was a young kid coming out of Philadelphia, didn't get a chance to travel much before then, so I took my trips to Ohio State, Notre Dame, Syracuse, Pitt, and Penn State.
0: Those did you strongly consider any of the others?
14: No, I knew I was coming here.
0: Like, let's take a trip. I haven't been anywhere. Come on.
14: I came here first,
0: yeah,
14: knowing I was coming to Penn State, but I had to take those up visits.
1: Try to explain the lore that is Penn State, because anytime you meet somebody that went to Penn State, they never say a bad thing, right? Like, it's incredible. So what's the lore? What's the draw of Penn State, and why do you keep coming back?
14: Well, because it's the family. It's the love of the community. They embrace the players. Everything that I've experienced in life was driven through the Penn State community. So I come back here to support these players because I think they should have the same experience that I had coming through this program, which was outstanding. But now they have another thing with NIL that is just,
1: yeah,
14: it's another caveat that they are enjoying.
0: You know, we had a great Penn State wide receiver, O.J. McDuffie, on with us last hour, and he really loves the changes that Matt Campbell has made as far as how welcoming he is to the alumni, like himself, like yourself. Do you
14: yes,
0: feel that way, too?
14: I agree wholeheartedly. I couldn't make it up the years that they had my – well, he put them up in decades. and I couldn't make it that time, but I got up to a couple wrestling matches, a couple hockey games that I got a chance to talk to Matt Campbell, and he's exactly what Joe Paterno instilled in this program, and the things that he's trying to instill is things that I'm for.
1: And what are, and look, we're not taking shots at James Franklin, but what are some of the differences that you have noticed so far in Matt Campbell from James Franklin who was here for a long
14: time? Well, it's kind of early on. We're only three games in. I need a little bit more time to really assess the differences between the two. But I know Coach Campbell went back and tried to assess some of the things that caused Coach Franklin some problems that now he's trying to rectify some of those things.
0: Blair Thomas, former Penn State great running back, national champion with Penn State. What do you enjoy the most when you think back of that season?
14: Well, that's a unique question because we just had our national championship reunion last week, and I got a chance
0: to 40 years then, yeah.
14: Yeah, 40 years, and I got a chance to look through some of the season I went through, some of the stats and stuff.
0: Did you look at things and like, oh, I didn't even remember that?
14: Yes, that was the one of the few of the things that happened, but the main thing that for me is contributing to making sure that we got a chance to play for the national championship, and those are some of the things that I saw, the kickoff returns against Pitt, against Temple, big third down catch against Cincinnati. If we'd have lost that Cincinnati game, we wouldn't have been the national championship.
1: You mentioned NIL and how much it's just changed the game, but for a university like this, where there is so much passion, not only for the current students, but the alum, Penn State thrive in the NIL era?
14: We're not thriving in the NFL era because we used to doing it right. So this is something that's new for us. So
1: sure.
14: The fans, the supporters, they're not used to that donation that needs to go to helping the program. So we're fighting through some things that we're not used to, but we're going to get through it.
0: Coach Paterno, what did you appreciate the most playing under him?
14: He knew how to push the right buttons for the right players. You know, he was a guy that wanted to understand the players. He wanted to know what your problems was, not just here at Penn State, but when you go home. And he knew the players intimately. And, you know, he knew what buttons to push, and if he needed you to push a button to get you to get things cranked up, that's what he did. And that's a guy that's truly concerned about his players and want the best for them.
1: I know practices have changed a little bit, not as much hitting. You played for linebacker U, and I know linebacker U still exists today. What was it like for you back in the day, man, leading up to the start of the season?
14: I just tell you this. Every Tuesday and Wednesday, we had live one-on-one blitz protection against the linebackers, and me at 185, 195, going against Trey Bauer, Shane Collin. You know, those guys that's 230, 240,
1: right.
14: It was a long season for us.
0: You love it, but here, I can tell. You love being here.
14: Oh, the passion. I'm 13. I mean, how many games have I missed? I'm here all the time.
0: This is your favorite thing in the world.
14: Oh, yes. Yes.
0: Pretty cool. Yeah. Blair Thomas, former Penn State running back, of course, NFL running back, long time with the New York Jets as well. Good to see you. Thank you for stopping by, hanging out with us.
14: Thanks for having me.
0: Where do we go after a Penn State victory today? Where's the spot? Where do we go?
14: We go to Happy Valley Live.
0: There you go. What a guy.
14: We go to Happy Valley Live. He's all day, every day.
0: Yeah. Excellent job. Coming up next year, college football campus tour, an emotional win for Wake Forest on the road against Louisville. We're going to hear from an emotional head coach next. 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
18: And yeah. 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
19: yeah.
18: Right?
19: Yeah, Cunningham exit, just down, turn left at Bobcat on Triumph Drive, and we're at the end of the road.
20: Yep.
19: But the last inspection starts at 4 o'clock.
20: Yeah. How about Gilfrich Trucking? Still need some drivers?
19: We have two spots open for harvest still where, if somebody's lacking a little experience or something, they want to get in the business, they've got a CDL, they can come out and haul for harvest and then parlay that into a career whenever the harvest is done and go on the regional circuit with us and be home on weekends and make great money.
20: Tim Onstad, how can we reach you?
19: T-I-M-O.

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1: Be a 57-yarder. We'll see. 57-58 for the left hash mark. To tie it, snap, spot, kick is blocked. Wake Forest blocks the kick and scooped up at the 50-yard line. Blocked with 15 seconds to go, and Wake Forest will snap it once and upset Louisville here in Louisville, Kentucky.
2: That's Sam Cotton from Learfield as Wake Forest hangs on. They block the field goal attempt, the 57-yard field goal attempt blocked, and the Demon Deacons, a 20-17 win on the road at Louisville, 30-27 win on the road at number 16 ranked Louisville. Excellent win there for Wake Forest. 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We'll get you some updates for the 3:30 games, which are late, middle to late in the first quarter. But first, let's go back to that Wake Forest win. Here's Wake Forest head coach Jack Dickert post-game.
3: Coach, congratulations. What was the mindset prior to this game?
4: We talked about having a hard edge coming off the Miami game. Our program's built in the dark, you know, so we trained this way. Like, our guys kept believing. Great job by our coaches. Great job by our players. Just really proud of our program right now. We came in to get this win. Confidence we could win the dang game, and our guys pulled it out.
3: How do you best describe the play of Carlos Hernandez, your wide receiver? He seemed to be everywhere.
4: It needs to start being talked about, one of the best receivers in the country. But a year ago, we benched Carlos. Right, and to see the kid pull through and practice and believe in himself, gutsy performance by our offense. We did just enough to so many mistakes, guys. Just so proud of our team.
3: A ton of penalties on both teams. You said the game wouldn't be decided by field goals, but it was. What do you think? What do you think put you over the edge there at the end?
4: We just talked complete game, not perfect game, and it was definitely imperfect. But the heart and soul of our team. Last night we talked about the last of the hard. Our team is the last of the hard. We're doing it the damn hard way. I mean that. Okay, and I'm just so damn proud of our team, and we just beat a team, man, that's got triple our resources, dude. And to come in here in their house, in this environment, the confidence our guys have in what we're doing right now is unbelievable, and I can't wait to celebrate with them.
3: Where's your emotion come from, Coach? We feel it.
4: You want me to be honest? My wife's dad passed away a couple weeks ago, and she's there today, and I'm not there for someone I love. Now, everyone thinks coaching is this, like, it's a perfect thing. My heart was with her today. She knows I love her. Honey, I love you. Thank you.
3: Congratulations, Coach.
4: All right, go Deeks.
2: That's an excellent job by Quint Kesnick getting that answer from the Demon Deacons head coach there, Andrew.
5: Yeah, it's very emotional to hear that, and to go into Louisville and get that win. It's unbelievable. Every answer was just spot on. He mentioned the resources that Louisville has over Wake Forest. That's a great win. He also mentioned Carlos Hernandez. He had 9 catches for 194 yards and a touchdown today. Not bad.
2: Let's update you on games that are currently going on right now.
5: Yeah, Florida leads Ole Miss 10-0 right now. Ole Miss
2: had a
5: 4th-and-1. They were down 7-0. 4th-and-1, we've made so much about the Florida offense and how they've been such a great story this year. How about the Florida defense getting a big stop on 4th-and-1? And then they capitalize, get a field goal, making a 2-score game.
2: Yeah, 10-0 Gators there. Also, late in the first quarter, the Big House, Michigan scores a touchdown to go up first, and then a 99-yard kickoff.

0: now trainers with him. They moved some of the players back. So this is definitely something to keep an eye on. I mean, he got demolished when he was going down to the ground.
1: 6.5 minutes to go in the first quarter. 10-0 Florida in that one. All right. Every week, the committee, which is myself and Amber Wilson, we don't care about the AP rankings. We don't care about the college football playoff selection committee. No, the real committee is Amber Wilson and myself. And every single week, we give you our committee rankings, our college football playoff rankings, up in real time, live time. So let's get to this week's edition of the committee rankings. Coming in at number one, and we are accounting for it, Andrew. We are accounting for the win this afternoon in Tennessee. Number one are the Texas Longhorns.
0: Yeah, I don't think they're dropping after that road win that they had today. It would have been different if they did not pull it off, but they got the win, so Texas remains. They were there last night, too.
1: Now, certainly it could play a role what happens this afternoon, as right now they're already in action. But number two is Ole Miss, who trails Florida 10-0 6.5 minutes ago in the first quarter at the Swamp. Here's Stanford Steve, ESPN Sports Center with Scott Van Pelt. He was on College Football Live, and he'll tell you how Ole Miss, they're going to need Kawan Lacy.
2: They need him.
3: Yeah.
2: You know, he's a huge difference maker. Home run hitter. You saw him do it in the playoff, and that's why they need balance in the offense. You can't have everything on Trinidad. You know, you can't keep getting in unmanageable situations where it's third and long, and you're like, all right, Trinidad, pull one out again for us here. You need a run game to keep that balance, because I believe Florida's going to play soft, dare for Ole Miss to run the ball and keep that ball out of Trinidad's hands. We'll see. But this game also I circled at the beginning of the year because you knew this was the game after the Lane Kiffin Bowl.
1: That's right. Will there be an emotional letdown here for Pete Golding and them boys? Coming in at number three, the Miami Hurricanes. Miami tonight, they are at home at the Rock, taking on Central Michigan. Number four in the committee rankings, Andrew, is Notre Dame in the third quarter. They lead Purdue 35-3.
0: Yeah, pretty dominant performance for them. I know you're going to get into a team that's about to follow them in the rankings. I was curious, could that team jump Notre Dame? No, not when you're up 35-3 against a team that you're supposed to take care of business.
1: Well, coming in at number five are the Georgia Bulldogs, who, as we mentioned, end of one quarter in Athens, lead Oklahoma 7-0. So while Oklahoma is not a ranked team, it is an SEC matchup, so it'd be nice to see Georgia get some wins against quality opponents. Number six in the committee rankings, Ohio State. They knocked off Illinois 42-19 and a monster performance from the wide receiver.
0: Jeremiah Smith, 12 catches, 217 yards, 4 touchdowns. Julian Sain, he goes 27-36, 367 yards, 4 touchdowns. So he was looking at Jeremiah Smith pretty much all day.
1: Number seven in the committee rankings this week, the Alabama Crimson Tide. They take on South Carolina tonight at 7 p.m. Eastern time. And we already mentioned, I think this Alabama team's for real.
0: Yeah, when we did that segment, I agree with you, Kalen DeBoer. Year three, you're seeing some stability. Obviously tough to file save early on. And now you see them go to the playoffs last year. And I think that they will continue to get better this year.
1: Picking up a 49-14 win at home against Sam Houston earlier today. Number eight in the committee rankings is Texas Tech. Now, number nine, this is a difference from last night's committee rankings, which debut every Friday night here. Indiana has dropped several spots in our committee rankings. Indiana, they won last night 29-23 at home against Northwestern, but they barely squeaked by. Here's Indiana head coach Kurt Cignetti on some penalties that he didn't agree with.
4: Kind of weird start. We got Pearl Harbor the first two offensive plays. You know, when they called the penalty on the center, obviously Northwestern must have turned something in that I'm not even aware, none of us were really aware of, but usually you get like a heads-up warning midweek, because this happened to Coogan, and they didn't talk to me, and I had to call a timeout, and they still didn't want to talk to me. Because who knows how many penalties we would have had for something that we're not even aware of.
1: So I guess he's telling you that they got surprised. They didn't know something was going to happen. That's the Pearl Harbor reference.
0: That's a wild analogy.
1: I didn't know we're still making Pearl Harbor references.
0: No, yeah, that was a very wild analogy to make. It's interesting, though, midweek when he has his press conference, there was a lot of talk about Hoover last week, and he was upset with the criticisms that his quarterback was getting.

0: 30 yesterday either.
1: Coming in at number 10 is the BYU Cougars. At number 11, it's LSU. Let's hear from Lane Kiffin on the challenges his club faces this afternoon against Marcel Reed.
2: Well, this is a big test. We've struggled here with him before. I think we lead the country in rush defense, but, you know, that hasn't been worth against a ton of quarterback schemed runs. You know, last week was just him making stuff on his own and the long run when he pulled the ball. So that's a different set of challenges. Really takes a lot of discipline and a lot of guys doing really well on defense to avoid that.
1: Kind of feels like LSU's season could be on the line tonight. They are ranked number 11 in the committee's rankings. And number 12, of course, you have the four Power Four conference champions that get the automatic playoff spot. And you also have the highest ranked conference champion from a group of six school. And right now, that's number 12, Western Michigan, rounding out our committee rankings this week. Coming up next, we talk to another former Penn State great. 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
3: 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Now they collide, knowing one of them will leave with a devastating 0-2 conference start. 23rd-ranked Texas A&M and 10th-ranked LSU. 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

0: I'm Dave Mager. Is the Heisman race over in September? Jeremiah Smith of Ohio State, 33 catches for 617 yards in four games, seven touchdowns, four of them today as the Buckeyes wiped out Illinois 42-19. Malik Brown with touchdown runs early and late at Tennessee. In between, Arch Manning took a pounding, sacked six times, but this touchdown gave Texas a 10-point fourth-quarter lead.
1: And it's a handoff. Brown off right tackle to the goal line. Touchdown, Texas. Raleigh Brown takes it across for the score, and the Longhorns have their largest lead of the day.
0: 4 yards, Craig Way on Learfield. The ball's cut it to three, recovered an onside kick, but Faison Brandon's last-second heave to the end zone fell incomplete. Texas wins 20-17. Wake Forest led by three. Louisville's Nick Keller lined up for a 57-yard field goal late.
2: To tie it, snap, spot, kick is blocked. Wake Forest blocks the kick and scooped up the 50-yard line, blocked with 15 seconds to go.
0: Stan Cotton on Learfield. Gabe Kirschke made the block. Wake Forest wins 30-27. Second quarter, Georgia 14, Oklahoma nothing. Notre Dame 35, Purdue 3 in the third, and UCLA crushing Maryland 44-3 in the fourth. The White Sox one game back of Cleveland in the AL Central. White Sox, Rockies, Cleveland, and Kansas City. That game on ESPN Radio with the pregame at 6:30 Eastern.
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5: 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We're taking you up until 5 p.m. Eastern. It's Penn State, number 13-ranked Nittany Lions, take on Wisconsin. It is homecoming. He's Andrew Sauchunas, in for Amber Wilson this weekend. I'm Jonathan Zaslow. It's always insulting, right? Like, Wisconsin's insulted that they're the homecoming game. Homecoming is supposed to be, correct me if I'm wrong, it's usually a game where we're definitely going to win. We want everybody who's coming in from out of town spending all the money. Everyone needs to have a great, happy weekend, right? So it's insulting when you're scheduled for homecoming, no?
6: Yeah, you mean like UMass, when they went to Rutgers' homecoming to start the season, and Rutgers paid them God knows how much money to be there, and they had fireworks to display, and then UMass won.
5: Yeah, well, and it's like when... What was it? I think it was week one they did it, where Ohio State did Senior Day.
6: Yeah.
5: Instead of the last game of the season against Michigan, they changed it to the opening game of the season to make sure that you're going to get a win.
6: Right, because they want everybody to leave the building happy.
5: That's right. Speaking of Michigan, Michigan takes the lead back with a field goal over Iowa. So Michigan now, number 18, hosting number 17 early in the second quarter. The Wolverines with a 10-7 win. And the Florida Gators, they do lead Ole Miss 10-0 in the second quarter, but they had a chance to really step on the Rebels' throat. And on a 4th-and-2, Sumrall goes for it. 4th-and-2 on the Ole Miss Wolves around the 20-yard line.
6: Yeah, it was right around the red zone, yeah.
5: And the play got blown up. Philo throws a pass off the mark, which if it was on the mark, the running back likely walks in for a touchdown.
6: Yeah, and then it would have been 17-0. Now, good news for Ole Miss is that Trinidad Chambliss is back in the game. He took a monster shot. They had to go to Deuce Knight, their true freshman backup, on 4th-and-1. They don't call the play. They just try to get Florida to jump off sides. They punt it away. Chambliss back out there. But he took a knee to the upper rib cage area, and he tried jogging it off, and you could tell he was wincing in pain. So we'll see, because he's got to throw his way back into this football game.
5: By the way, I mentioned second quarter from the swamp. It's actually late the first quarter as the clock is winding down in that one. ESPN Radio's College Campus Tour powered by Bloom Energy. is brought to you by the Manscaped Lawnmower. Plus, tune in for football Sunday action as the Miami Dolphins. Oh, Dolphins, brutal. Dolphins host. Listen, I'm a Dolphin fan. I can say that. The Miami Dolphins host the Kansas City Chiefs. 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So the big news, though, so far of the day is number one Texas, the Longhorns, survive at Neyland Stadium as they top number 14 Tennessee 20-17. Let's hear from Texas head coach Steve Sarkisian. He was on the field with Laura Rutledge.
7: Sark, that was pretty wild there toward the end. How would you describe the final moments of this?

0: battle, they compete.
1: All right, congrats.
0: Thanks, Laura.
2: So there you go. A wild finish in that one. The game was 10-10, then 13-10, Texas, really for the majority of the game. Not a lot of scoring. The one touchdown at that point came on. It was a punt return for a touchdown for the Volunteers. So the Tennessee offense not doing anything all afternoon. Texas would take a 20-10 lead with about 5 minutes to go. But Tennessee made it a game. They score a touchdown quickly. They recover the onside kick, but ultimately never put themselves in position for what would have been a game-tying field goal.
3: Yeah, I mean, look, the
4: Montgomery kicks and deals 1-2. Valencia.
3: The Tennessee offense struggled pretty much all game today, and you lose an offensive lineman on the very first drive, and that Texas defense is getting after it. Really, Tennessee couldn't get on the ground at all. You would think that would be their game plan going into this game, all right, let's try to control the clock, which, look at the scoring they did, but they just never could really start things going on the ground, and then when you have to start dropping back to pass, and you have a true freshman who was also banged up, Faison Brandon, then all of a sudden you get into some trouble.
2: Next up for Texas, by the way, you got the game against Oklahoma. That's the state fair taking place at the Cotton Bowl. Have you ever been to the state fair?
3: I have not.
2: No. Oh, my God, the food there? Disgusting.
3: Come on.
2: Now, when I say disgusting, I mean great.
3: Like, yeah, no, just
2: it's state, it's, you know, state fair food.
3: Everything's,
2: you know,
3: fried, yeah.
2: Yeah, like, it's great and also disgusting at the same time.
3: You know what I did? I went to one state fair, and it was actually Bloomsburg University, which is not far from here where we're at right now in Happy Valley. I went to the Bloomsburg State Fair.
2: Okay.
3: And I'm pretty sure I had, like, the fried Oreos and the bacon on the stick.
2: Yeah.
3: Because that's what you have to get when you're there.
2: I love a corn dog at a state fair. They have these super...
3: Yeah.
2: Long corn dogs. So that is next up for Oklahoma, for Texas, as they have the state fair against Oklahoma. That will be in a couple of weeks. They are off next week. So number one Texas, they survive, and they will go into the state fair as the number one ranked team in the country. Coming up next, we're going to talk to an all-time great Penn State defensive lineman. And, of course, we have our picks. We'll let you know what's going to take place tonight at Beaver Stadium. That's next. 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
1: 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I'm Jonathan Zaslow. In for Amber Wilson is Andrew Sauchunas. We are outside Happy Valley Live Restaurant and Sports Bar, your Penn State Sports Bar and Entertainment Complex. 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So we are here for homecoming, Happy Valley, Penn State hosting Wisconsin, and former Penn State great Devin Still joining us here on set. Devin, good to see you. How you doing? You're doing great work here. You're in town this week. You have the Still Strong Foundation. You had your golf tournament. Tell us everything you got going on here this weekend.
2: Yeah, I'm happy to be here. Thanks for having me. So every year we have a golf fundraiser here at Penn State to raise money for our foundation, the Still Strong Foundation, which financially assists families who are battling cancer by paying the household bills. So I always like to come back home because this is where a lot of our support is that helps us raise the money in order to do that work. So we had a great Thursday night where we had a meet and greet with a lot of former players, had the golf tournament Friday, and now we're looking to beat Wisconsin, so we're looking to end this off the right way.
3: By the way, you look like you still play. You want to throw that helmet on?
2: We got the
3: Penn State helmet right on front.
2: Looks are deceiving.
3: So a game like today, homecoming, you know, a lot of our conversations today, it's our first time, both of us here at State College, both of us at Happy Valley. So what are we expecting when we walk into Beaver Stadium today where there's going to be 100,000 fans today? What should we expect?
2: Man, it's an electric crowd. Like, if there's one thing that I miss being at Penn State is just the energy that the crowd really brings to the game. It's like having the 12th man, like the Seattle Seahawks. And I know my first 2 years at Penn State, I suffered back-to-back injuries, so it took a long time for me to actually feel that atmosphere. But what you're going to see today is a crowd that really brings it. So,
1: your story 10-plus years ago, your daughter's story, Leah, took over the nation at the time. She's doing great now.
2: She's doing amazing. She's 11 years cancer-free, 16. Unfortunately, she just started driving, so that's another story, another chaotic story. But she's doing good. She's on the pathway to become a doctor, OBGYN,
1: pediatrician.
2: Wow. So everything's turning on the right direction.
1: So is she, I mean, she's 16, so she's old enough to is she old enough to understand it? So if she was, what, 4 or 5 years old when all this was happening, like, does she realize how big of a story it was?
2: As she gets older, right? So when she was 4 years old, number one, she didn't understand what she was going through, which is a good thing. And she didn't really understand the impact that she had on the whole world by sharing her story. But as she gets older and we travel around the country and she gets to meet people and she sees people break down in tears just saying how much she was an inspiration to them, I think that she's starting to understand.
3: Now, is she going to Penn State?
2: It's in her top five.
3: Now, okay.
2: It's in her top
3: five.
2: So I don't know. We live in Texas now, so I'm trying to keep her close to home because if she moves to the East Coast, I'm going to have to pick up and move to the East Coast, but we'll see where she ends up going.
1: What makes Penn State, this community here, so special to you?
2: I think that when football is all said and done, you can come back and it's still like family. It doesn't really matter what you produced on the football field. If you're a Penn Stater, you graduate from this university, and you want to reach out to different connections and just build a life off the football field, you can always do that. So it's definitely the Alumni Association.
3: Now, it's a new era with head coach Matt Campbell, but a lot of the conversations we've had with some of the other former players is that it seems like it's getting back to the old Penn State.
2: Yeah.
3: Can you speak on that?
2: Yeah, I think that what he's doing a good job of is just being a connective tissue from the present Penn State to the past Penn State, bringing us all together to create a new era of Penn State. So I'm looking forward to what he's able to bring to the table. I think he's done a phenomenal job. The first 2 weeks, he had a couple of challenges. You're going into this game with some challenges, with some big-time players being injured. So I'm looking forward to see how they overcome that.
1: What made you choose Penn State?
2: Proximity to home. So when I was growing up, my parents went to every single football game that I ever had. And I originally was thinking about going to Ohio State, but that's a 9 or 8 hour trip. And my parents wasn't going to be able to make it every home game. So I decided to go to Penn State, not only for proximity, but for Coach Paterno, for Coach Johnson, because I knew he was going to be able to develop me as a defensive lineman. So looking back at it now, I see how I made the right decision.
3: Now, in terms of proximity, yeah. I'm a South Jersey guy myself. When's the last time you've been to Donkey's? I mean, you live in Texas
2: yeah,
3: now. Donkey's is a great cheesesteak place in Camden, New Jersey.
2: Yeah, mm-hmm. Absolutely. I'm actually from Camden. So I was born in Camden. I moved to Delaware, and I was raised there. But it's hard to get back to the East Coast now that we live in Texas. We've been living there for 10 years. But next time we do, I'm going to have to make that trip.
1: Do you miss playing?
2: I do, because mentally I feel like I can do it still, but physically I know there's no way I can step back out on the football field. So now just being a mentor for those guys now who are trying to make an impact, especially at Penn State, being able to give them some advice and share some of the things that I did to allow me to perform the way I did here is really important for me.
3: Listen, what's it like for you going to a game like today, right? Because does it get your juices flowing? Like, you want to go run out through the tunnel again?
2: I told my girls that. So we had put together a playlist of all the songs that they used to play during pregame on our way up here just to get them ready so when we're in the crowd, they can sing along. But definitely when you feel that electricity inside the stadium, you hear the music, it brings back those memories that wish you were out on the field, but your body is thanking you for not being out there.
1: Do you have a favorite moment in Beaver Stadium when you were playing?
2: My favorite moment in Beaver Stadium is actually a terrible experience for me, but like I said, I had two back-to-back injuries my freshman and sophomore year at Penn State. In the last game of the season against Michigan State, there was 10 more plays left, and my coach asked me if I wanted to go in. I told him, yeah, I got out there, and I remember the offensive tackle just blindsided me, and I went flying across the field. And it was a humbling experience, but it meant so much to me because I waited 2 years just to feel that type of hit. So that was definitely the most memorable moment of my Penn State career, that I finally got to taste what it was like to play in front of 110,000 fans.
3: Now, how much did the Penn State community come together with everything that you and your family were dealing with, you know, 11 years ago?
2: Oh, it was huge. I think they started the We Are Still Strong movement up here at Penn State. It allowed us to raise a lot of awareness, because one of the reasons why I decided to go public with our story was not necessarily for us. It was because I spent so many nights inside the hospital meeting families that nobody knew about, and I wanted people to understand what it was like for families who are battling cancer, and Penn State helped amplify that support.
1: Devin Still, great Penn State lineman, joining us here in Happy Valley. We got Penn State and Wisconsin coming up in a little more than 10 minutes. We're going to let you get to the game.
2: Right,
1: thanks for stopping by. Appreciate
2: right,
1: it.
3: Thanks.
1: Awesome hearing
2: it.
1: About your daughter's health. Really great.
2: Thank you. I look forward to seeing y'all there. And I want to hear about y'all experience with y'all first
1: all
2: game
1: right.
2: at Penn State.
1: Yeah. All right. That's Devin Still right there. And, of course, doing tremendous work with the Still Strong Foundation. He's Andrew Souchunas. I'm Jonathan Zaslow. You guys know what time it is. All right. We got to get to our picks. Let's hit it. Come on now.
0: Central Michigan and number 6 Miami.
1: Ah, yes. Coming up at 6:30 p.m. Eastern time, the number 6 ranked Miami Hurricanes. The Canes coming off. Canes been here all week. I'm based in Miami, of course, and the talk all week has been the disappointing second half performance, especially from the offense against Wake Forest. Well, I think we learned a little bit today about Wake Forest going on the road and winning at Louisville, so maybe the Hurricanes shouldn't feel so bad about it, but I would expect they're going to take it out on Central Michigan. We're talking, this is a game the Canes win by over 40.
3: Yeah, do we have a running clock at the end of another Miami Hurricanes game today?
1: Right. Let's get to the next one.
0: South Carolina at number 8, Alabama.
1: So Alabama's not going to have any trouble here, all right? This is the number 8 ranked team in the country. But I'd like to start getting confirmation that the Crimson Tide are for real, and I think we're going to start to see that in a big home win in conference.
3: Yeah, 12.5-point favorites today on DraftKings. I think they win, and I think they cover.
1: Next.
0: Number 23, Texas A&M, and number 10, LSU.
1: Okay. Well, I can tell you right now, I'm rooting hard for Texas A&M, because by far the best story coming out of this would be what an unbelievable disaster it would be for Lane Kiffin to have two losses in conference before the end of September. But Mike Elko and them boys with Texas A&M, they're coming off of an embarrassing loss at home last week to Kentucky. So are they going to try and take that out on LSU? Ultimately, I think we see the LSU team that we, you know, thought we were going to see last week. That game is on ESPN Radio tonight. LSU wins this
3: game. Yeah, I was going to say, you can root for Texas A&M all you want.
1: Yeah.
3: I don't think that's going to really carry much weight. LSU pulls it off.
1: Next.
0: Number 20, Oregon at number 12, USC.
1: All right, so we're going to learn something here with these. Can Lincoln Riley win a huge game? Those are few and far between since he got to USC. And then you have Dan Lanning, who really for the first time, I'm not going to say he's under fire, but at least you're hearing criticism, all right, of Dan Lanning at Oregon right now. The Ducks have been as unimpressive a big-time team as there is in the country so far this season. Can USC get a huge win at home? For me, Andrew, the answer is yes. I'm going with USC in this. I'm going with Lincoln Riley winning a big game for a change.
3: All right, well, then you and me are going head-to-head. I'm going to Oregon to pull it off today. And the best part is this is one of those games where you can just sit back and watch a lot of points because there's no defense being played for both of these teams.
1: Next.
0: Number 19, Missouri, and number 24, Mississippi State.
1: That game is at 7:45 p.m. Eastern time tonight. And, look, this could be a sneaky, good Mississippi State team. Certainly, you have a Heisman candidate and one of the most exciting players in the country quarterbacking for Mississippi State, that being Kamario Taylor. He's got a real opportunity to get a win at home against a ranked team here. And you know what? I'm jumping on the Mississippi State bandwagon. I'm taking Mississippi State in this one.
3: Buying stock in Kamario Taylor, and this will be such a big statement win for them. I will also go with Mississippi State.
1: Next.
0: Missouri State at number 22, SMU.
1: Yeah, so SMU licking their wounds after the loss last week at Louisville. This one is on the ACC Network tonight. SMU's a good team. They roll in this one at home.
3: Yeah, they're one of my favorite offenses to watch. Kevin Jennings is just so much fun to watch play quarterback. I know there were some mistakes that were made last week, but SMU bounces back and they beat up.
1: And now let's get to the big one.
0: Wisconsin at number 13, Penn State.
1: Kicking off right down the road in about 6 minutes from now. It's homecoming here in Happy Valley. Wisconsin, number 13, Penn State. You'll be able to hear all the action right here. Coverage on ESPN Radio and the ESPN app. Now, Penn State and Matt Campbell, this would be their first in-conference win for the first year Penn State head coach. You got Rocco Becht, who everyone loves, 9 touchdowns, no interceptions on the season as he was brought over with Coach Campbell. And you got Luke Fickle over at Wisconsin, who is absolutely on the hot seat entering this season. They have lost 6 straight against Penn State, Wisconsin. It doesn't get any better today. The Nittany Lions win this one, and they win it big.
3: Yeah, I think so, too. As a Temple Owl, I can't utter the words "we are," but I imagine we're going to be hearing the words "we are" plenty of times today at Happy Valley. I think all the Nittany Lion fans will be leaving that building happy.
1: So finally, for people like myself who looks at Penn State, who's ranked number 13, it's like, are they any good? I don't even know. Like, they haven't played anybody. You know, you're telling me there's only 12 teams in the country better than Penn State? I think we'll learn a little bit today because at least you have a Big Ten program in Wisconsin, albeit struggling, but at least you got a program that is in their conference that you're going to wind up seeing today. Over 100,000 people in Beaver Stadium.
3: Excellent, two of them, man.
1: Excellent job,
3: thanks,
1: Andrew. Great job by Andrew coming and filling in over these last couple days here at State College for Amber Wilson, who will be back with us next week for College Football Campus Tour. I'll tell you, though, this Happy Valley, the weather, the people are nice. I like this little town. This is a nice town here. So, again, excellent job, Andrew.
3: Thank you.
1: It was good seeing you. Thanks, everybody, for hanging out with us. Coming up next, it is Wisconsin and Penn State. This has been College Football Campus Tour, powered by Bloom Energy.
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15: I'm Dave Hager, a special moment in Detroit. After he pitched in his final game, the retiring Justin Verlander's 7-year-old daughter, Genevieve, came to the mound to get him.
16: Look who's going to get the ball from Justin Verlander and giving Daddy a big hug on the mound.
17: Oh, my goodness.
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17: If that doesn't bring tears to your eyes, I don't know what will.
15: The ball on 97 won the ticket. Verlander, a 10-time All-Star, 3-time Cy Young winner, 266 wins over 21 years. Toronto pitcher Max Scherzer says he'll wait until the offseason to determine if he'll come back next year. Pennant Race Baseball on ESPN Radio, Cleveland at Kansas City with the pregame at 6:30 Eastern. Guardians lead the White Sox by 1 in the AL Central. College football, second quarter, second-ranked Georgia leading Oklahoma 21-0. Chris Cole, strip sack, and 85-yard fumble return for a touchdown. Florida leading Ole Miss 10-3 second quarter. The Rebels without running back Kewon Lacy out with a shoulder injury. It's Michigan 10, Iowa 7 in the second. Notre Dame 49, Purdue 3 in the fourth. UCLA crushed Maryland 54-3. It's Wisconsin at Penn State right now on many ESPN radio affiliates and the ESPN app, followed by Texas A&M at LSU. That's also on ABC. The NFL says the field in Rio has passed all testing. For the Cowboys and Ravens Sunday, the Players Union worried about slippage on the loose turf.
18: Hey, it's Evan Cohen. Coming up Monday, we'll recap a jam-packed football weekend and look ahead to a big early season matchup as the Eagles head to Chicago to take on the Bears. 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

0: entered our new Hollywood Park studios. Not Inglewood, Bobby. Hollywood Park is Bobby Marks.
1: Gentlemen, how we doing? Just taking advantage of the last day here of the perks of this fine studio, offices, heated toilet seats, you name it. We got
0: Yeah, the toilet seats, they're Toto toilets. Like, the NFL lives well, I'm learning, at their offices. And when you walk in, they see you coming.
1: I almost dropped my phone in there.
0: Joining us from Dallas, Texas, is Van McMahon.
2: Howdy, partners. Wendy, I guess I'm going to be seeing a lot of you coming up here soon.
0: We have an announcement. It's actually announced by Front Office Sports. How did they learn of this?
2: You leaked it.
0: Yeah, I mean, there was an interview with me in it. I think it's quite clear what happened. But, so against probably my better judgment and assuring that Jackson is going to be driven to an asylum, Bobby, McMahon, Jackson, and I are going on a little trip here.
1: Where are we going? Where are you guys going?
0: I don't think you want to come with us.
2: It'll be a great trip. We waited until Bontemps left and put this together.
0: Yes, that was exactly accurate. That is a true statement. So we're going to do something that I hope is pretty special. We're going to take the Hoop Collective on a world tour coming up here in the first week of October. We're going to go to Melbourne, Australia, and have a podcast live event on Friday, October 2nd at Courtside Melbourne, which is an awesome venue in Melbourne. It's like a basketball culture hub, I think they said, Jackson. And then the three of us are then going to go on Monday, October 5th, and have an event in Manila, Philippines. We know we have so many Filipino fans who are supporters of the podcast and have listened for years. I had a great experience there when I was there three years ago, and I said I've got to try to come back and do a podcast event, and so that's what we're going to do. And then we're going to head over and meet up with the Mavericks and Rockets in Macau. They've got two preseason games. This is the McMahon wing of the journey, Bobby. I-35 wing of the journey. McMahon will join the two teams he knows well, the Mavericks and Rockets, two of the teams he knows well, the Mavericks and Rockets.
2: Houston's not on I-35, but other than that, okay.
0: I know, you're right. Sorry, I didn't mean to screw with Texas geography. It's part of the I-35 corridor. Can we say that?
2: No, it's in Texas. It's on I-45. I-45
0: right.
2: Connects Houston
0: now. I know, I-10, I know.
2: The Las Vegas Sands Group, which is basically the host of the games, you know, they're in Macau at the Venetian Arena. And it's kind of, I talked to you before about this being like a glimpse into what they're trying to do here in Dallas with a resort attached to the arena. The Las Vegas Sands Group is helping us put this together, at least the Macau part of the trip.
0: They're going to host us, and we're very appreciative. And look forward to having some really good guests, have some great experiences. We're going to see a NBL game in Australia, the Melbourne United versus the Cairns Taipans. McMahon's going to be on the post-game show, Bobby. I can't wait for that.
2: First I'm hearing of that, yeah. I look forward to it.
0: Yeah, I've committed you to many things you don't even know about.
2: I'm ready. Howdy, mates.
0: Yeah, there you go. Jackson and I have been on many Zoom calls with 12-hour time differences, Bobby, in the last few weeks. So Jackson's coming with us. We're McMahon's flying coach. But,
2: that is not true.
0: we're going to do Media Day. McMahon's going to be in Oklahoma City for Media Day. I'm going to be here in Los Angeles for the Lakers, which something I never thought
1: of. You don't want to go over to Clips? No?
0: I would love to go to the Clips. I don't think Clips would like to see me. I don't think the Clips are too. Look, the Clips have their own thing. Like, here's my comment for the Clips, real quick, as an aside. We're moving forward because you don't want to talk to me about what's in the rear. We're going to move forward. We're going to stop. We're going to stop trying to turn around and kick the ball into our own net on a daily basis. Let's stop doing that, and let's move forward. Okay. I'm going to be here in L.A., and we're going to rendezvous on the West Coast, Bobby, and Jackson's going to make his way out here, and we're going to head down to Australia in a couple of weeks, or whatever it is, a week from Tuesday, I don't know.
2: Something like that.
0: Yeah. So looking forward to seeing the Rockets and Mavericks play. Couple of games. Looking forward to speaking to a lot of members of their organization. Looking forward to seeing the Venetian in Macau, in the Venetian Arena, one of the best arenas in Asia. And we'll check that out. And, looking forward to, a lot of I'm looking forward to showing Jackson and McMahon Manila. I can't wait to get McMahon.
1: You're going
0: to
1: be like rock stars. Well, Jackson's going to be like, he'll be like a rock star walking through there.
0: Yeah, they know Jackson in Manila. They do. I loved my time in the Philippines. I really did.
2: Do they have chicken parm in Manila?
0: Of course.
2: Okay,
0: because they got more chicken parm in Manila than they got in Italy.
2: I'm more of an adventurous eater than Wendy is. He's very, he's got, his very basics. And so I'm curious to see how that works.
0: I've spent months of my life in Asia, sir. And yes, I am a picky eater, but I've spent months of my life in Asia. I would be just fine. I am not worried whatsoever.
2: You are worldwide, Wendy, you're right.
0: Absolutely, and don't you forget it. So,
2: In the YouTube comments, I always enjoy, I ask this every once in a while. I want people who are from outside the U.S., if you're watching, let us know where you're watching from. I enjoy getting a feel for the international flavor of our audience. Because, look, we would love to have this, or I would. I'll speak for myself here. Jackson, I'm speaking for you, too. Wendy, I don't care what you think. We would love for this to be the first of many of these type of tours.
0: Yeah. By the way, McMahon, we have the data tracking ability. We can see where people are watching this from.
2: I like to interact with the audience.
0: Okay. All right.
2: Data.
0: All right. Well, we have a great audience in the Philippines, so we appreciate that. We'll have some more information about tickets if they're even going to be available. In some cases, they may not be available. And honestly, they may already be gone. But we look forward to this, and we thank you for your support. And God knows what's going to come out of this. And Bobby, if you're open to it, maybe next year.
1: Hey, empty nester, man. I'll be an empty nester.
2: Oh, that's right. You won't have a high school football season to dominate your
1: I'm trying to get my son to reclassify. We have to get a fifth year. He's playing so well.
2: Why not? Right. It's the new rage.
0: That's right. No kidding.
1: If not, I'll just shoot.
2: There you go.
0: You don't even have to get to court. They usually get it done. Just venue hunt. Just get to the right judge, and you'll be fine. More information on that. Keep an eye on the socials and whatnot. And, I look forward to the Hoop Collective World Tour 26. I can't wait to deploy our logo. We have had many rounds of design on a logo and a poster. And most of the fighting has been how big McMahon's name is going to be. I think McMahon's name should be pushed off to the side. And McMahon's
1: the credits, right? Like in the little...
0: Exactly.
2: Front, center, large font. That's what we're looking for here.
0: Negotiations are ongoing on that. Every year in September, this is one of Bobby's favorite things that he does. We do something at ESPN called the Future Power Rankings, where I don't have anything to do with it. Bobby only has part to do with it, so don't blame Bobby, okay? Bontemps has been ejected from this. It used to be Bontemps. He's ejected.
2: And Pelton.
0: Oh, that's right. Sweet, but we have new eyes. We have new analysts this year.
2: Yeah, can I read the crew?
0: Please.
2: Ben Golliver, Zach Cram, and Dean Oliver. It rhymes.
0: Right, and Bobby Marks.
2: And, with the mainstay.
0: Right. So, and there are, just as a reminder, a couple of things about this, because some people are going to have their backup. They always do on this. Some of this stuff ends up looking really good. Some of it doesn't. But it's a look at the next 3 years. It's ranking teams based on how we think they're going to perform under the next 3 years. And it's not just Ben and Zach and Bobby and Dean getting together and agreeing, such and such team is 30th. They rank these teams through five categories. I hate going through all this, but there's five categories, Bobby, and those five categories are
1: players, which actually ranks the highest. What we do is we go 0 to 100, so certainly you get 100 if you can get 100. But players it's basically worth 60% of it. So if you got a pretty good roster intact for the next 3 years, you're going to score pretty well. Players, market, draft, finances, and then management, which consists of the ownership group, coaching, front office, all intact. Those are the non-players are roughly 10% worth the score. And the four of us come up with, we individually rank, and then they put it into the pot, and then it spits out the kind of where these teams fall. As you guys know, I love lists. I love rankings.
0: Yes,
1: rather,
0: you love it.
1: I'd rather sit in the sandbox and play with my toys by myself, but for this, I am a team player, and as you will talk about, the top two, I think, were unanimous. You know, I mean, you can debate who is who, but then there's some decisions or discussions to be had.
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0: right, let's just start there because it's not controversial. Number one, Oklahoma City Thunder, who I believe were number one last year as well. And they ranked number one in players, number one in management, and number four in draft because they've got all those draft picks from other teams coming up. And so that's not really that controversial. You know, they have shed some players this offseason, Aaron Wiggins, so that they can create room.
1: Isaiah Joe.
0: So that they can create room to pay guys like Casey Wallace and keep and be able to keep Shea Gilgeous-Alexander, Chet Holmgren, Jalen Williams together along with like Alex Caruso. And they did re-sign Isaiah Hartenstein. So I don't think we need to spend much time there. I mean, that's, you know.
1: A.J. Mitchell's going to get paid soon, and I'm sure OKC would like it to be there.
0: Right. And so we'll see. They have two first-round picks in this draft. We'll see how those guys look this year. Number two, San Antonio Spurs. They rank second in players, fifth in management, ninth in draft. And, you know, a large part of their outlook is tied to their three young stars, which is Victor Wembanyama, Dylan Harper, and Stephon Castle. It's interesting, Bobby. They're a little bit, they rank 20, you know, the Thunder ranked 29th in money, and the reason you say is not because they're broke, but because they've got so much money committed to those top three. San Antonio, this is where their quote-unquote weakest is money as well, even though they haven't spent a lot yet. They have two guys on maxes already, which are Victor Wembanyama, although he took less. He's taking less than he could have, and De'Aaron Fox. And then they obviously have to pay Castle and others coming forward. So but I don't think that's too controversial. Where I think we will get into discussions is number three, McMahon.
1: This one is, you know, they have the Boston Celtics as third, fresh off of a widely panned trade where they gave up an All-NBA player in his prime in Jaylen Brown. And management, number two, which, listen, Brad Stevens, is, you know, you hear Brad Stevens, Sam Presti. Those are, I would say, the consensus is those are the top two lead basketball executives in the NBA. Despite the fact that, again, Brad Stevens got ripped by a lot of people for the Jaylen Brown trade that they executed. They're also very high on players, five, which I find that to be interesting, and market six. And then they are up in the middle of the pack in money at 12 and right in the middle of the pack in the draft at 15. Players five, that is an interesting one. That we're looking at this right now as the fifth best roster in the NBA. I think that's subject for debate right there.
2: Oh, I agree. I mean, listen, I when I went back and looked at my, when I voted, I think I had them ninth or tenth in players. And I look back on where we had them. A year ago, we had them, I think, 13th overall, I want to say. And that was after trading Porzingis and Holiday and Tatum.

0: I will say, I believe that Celtics will have a good year this year. I think we're gonna have to retrofit what we think is a good year, because I think there's gonna be fewer wins for teams across the board. So Celtics might win fewer games than they did last year, but still have a very good year. I just think Joe Mazzulla is going to be obsessed, and the team is going to be obsessed with proving everybody wrong. And I think they're going to have a very good regular season. Now, whether or not they are going to be better as a playoff team, having lost Jaylen Brown and swapping him out for Paul George, that, I think, is a different conversation. But I would not be surprised if the Celtics end up with a top 5 or 6 record this season. So that's depending on health for Jason Tatum and, you know, reasonable health for Paul George. How am I going to know how many games Paul George is going to play? I mean, I don't know. But, you know, I think this is too high. I think we all can agree this is too high. But it may not be ridiculous, you know, because you're basically saying the coach and the organization has a track record of getting it right, and you're betting on them getting it right.
1: Yeah, they're a regular season wins machine. The system, you know, there still is a lot of talent there. I would just say the talent has been significantly diminished over the last, what are we talking about now, 3 transaction cycles. And, Bobby, you mentioned this as far as the big question about this roster over this 3-year window that you're looking at, and that's, okay, you traded Jaylen Brown for a placeholder and picks. Paul George, in terms of their roster build, is a placeholder. You're not trading him this year because it's still a god-awful contract. I mean, it's one of the worst contracts in the league until next summer, when it is a 50-whatever million-dollar expiring deal, and then you can use it as a chip in trade talks just to make money work. So what are they able to do with Paul George plus picks a year from now, or a year and a half from now as you get into that next trade deadline?
0: It's kind of hard to rank them third based on that
1: level. I agree. I think they're way overrated.
0: Bobby, Peyton Pritchard is eligible for a contract extension starting in 2 weeks.
2: October 1st, what, 3 for 67, 68, somewhere around there?
0: That's the most he can sign for, 3 and 67. He has 2 years at $8 million a year left, which is awesome value.
1: If I'm advising Peyton Pritchard, I'm not signing that extension. I'm waiting.
0: Maybe you will.
2: I gotta do jumping jacks here because the lights went out.
0: Oh,
2: there you go. Tim and I had that this morning on when we were doing Get Up. The lights just went out in
0: here.
2: Are you
0: serious?
2: It's like century related or something. I don't know.
1: Go sit on the toilet. They got all kinds of lights.
0: Maybe that'll be a next pod. Okay, so 4th is the Houston Rockets.
2: I still think that's high, too.
1: This is interesting because they don't rank top 5 in any category. They've got them 6 in draft, which they have done an outstanding job of collecting draft assets when they started off at a deficit because of the Russ CP3 deal. 8th market, 9th players, and then 13th in both management and money. But yeah, for a team that has yet to be out of the first round and you know, since the rebuild, that is relying so heavily on Kevin Durant, as he, I believe, what is he, 38 now or turns 38? You know, it's pretty rich.
2: Well, and they're relying a lot on Fred VanVleet, right? I mean, I think
0: relying on him. They're still after having so many problems at point guard last year, they did not, in my view, truly get depth at that position.
1: They are hoping that Fred VanVleet is the solution to a lot of those problems.
0: Well, I think he will, but they should protect themselves, don't you think?
1: Well, their protection is what they hope is the continued development of Reed Shepard in particular, and then Amen Thompson as a primary initiator.
0: Well, their actions indicate that is exactly what they plan.
1: Yeah, so that's the plan.
0: Yeah, so look, I think the Rockets are primed to make a trade. I do not know if that trade will happen this season or if it will happen a year from now, but they have a lot of young guys, and, you know, look, they've been in on

0: some stuff. So let's just see. One guy that was never going to be traded was Amen Thompson, and now he's got a $208 million deal.
1: And this is a big, big, big year for Alperen Şengün. Last year was not a step forward for him. Rafael Stone recently returned from a trip to Turkey. You know, so they're, like, pouring into him, doing everything they can. But if this isn't a step forward season, I think there's going to be questions about whether Şengün has a long runway with the Rockets or not.
0: Şengün has a good contract.
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1: I'm Dave Mager. Big baseball games left to play. The White Sox won back of Cleveland in the AL Central. The runner-up will get the final wild card spot tonight. Davis Martin for the White Sox against the Rockies. Tanner Bibee for Cleveland at KC. That game on ESPN Radio with the pregame at 6:30 Eastern. Houston and the Rangers tied in the AL West, two games under 500. The second-place team will be out of the playoffs. Right now, the Rangers at Minnesota, they're in a delay. Houston at the Athletics later on. It's Philadelphia by one game over Arizona for the final playoff spot in the NL. Tonight, Phillies hosting Tampa Bay, Arizona at San Diego. College football, Chauncey Bowen's two touchdown runs as Georgia leads Oklahoma 28-0 early third quarter. Florida 17, Ole Miss 3 in the second quarter. Jaden Baugh, two touchdown runs. Halftime, Michigan 10, Iowa 7. Earlier, Colin Simmons, five sacks as top-ranked Texas beat Tennessee 2017 for coach Steve Sarkisian.
2: Tonight it was the

0: 42-19. Jeremiah Smith, 12 catches for 217 yards, 4 touchdowns. Notre Dame and UCLA improved to 4-0 with blowouts. Bears quarterback Tyson Bagent has cleared concussion protocol and could play Monday against the Eagles. He's questionable. Caleb Williams is officially out.
1: Hey, it's resident Super Bowl champ Chris Kennedy coming up Monday, week 3 in the NFL to week 4 in college football. I'll recap it all in my Upon Further Review at 7 a.m. Eastern. 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
2: If you're a Knicks fan, by the way, last year the Rockets were second, and, you know, in this future power ranking.
3: I think that came out before Fred tore his ACL.
2: Of course it did. Yeah, of course it did. What I'm saying, though, is that, like, I would not have regarded last year as a step forward for Houston. And, you know, they're still fourth. So, with different voters, just for the record, for the large part, except for Bobby. All this was his. Nobody had contributed to it. It was all but Justin. If you're a Knicks fan, you're screaming, excuse me, where are the champions?
4: Yeah.
2: Where are the champions?
4: The Knicks went from third last year to fourth this year and won a championship in between.
2: Fifth.
4: Third to fifth, yeah. with a championship in between. Boy, that championship was a step back for the Knicks.
2: Listen, this is an incredible compliment to Mitchell Robinson, because clearly losing him. I will say this. I was just talking with an executive the other day. Mitchell Robinson, this is going to be a very interesting season, because the Celtics really think Mitchell Robinson is a valuable player. And really prioritize getting him in the offseason and prioritize getting him off the court when they played in the playoffs 2 years ago. And they obviously love what the analytics say about Mitchell Robinson, and they didn't love what the analytics said about Jaylen Brown. Not to say one is better than the other, just to be clear, but it sort of puts what they value, it sort of really puts what they value out there. And look, their track record has been really good, so we'll see. All right, the Knicks at 5. Now, players rank 3rd, management ranks 4th, market ranks 2nd. Obviously, all great. They don't have much draft capital at all because they're still paying off, you know, how they got Karl Towns and Mikal Bridges. The money is 27, Bobby, and so this is really the Karl Anthony Towns thing is interesting. So Karl Towns has been eligible to sign an extension for 2.5 months. There's been nothing really said out there a lot. Karl has given a couple of interviews this offseason. He has not said anything about it. This will obviously come up at Media Day in a week and a half here. He can be a free agent after this season. Maybe the Knicks don't believe he'll become a free agent. Maybe they don't believe he'll opt out of what's the option here, Bobby?
4: 61.
2: Yeah, maybe the Knicks don't feel that pressure because maybe they don't think they'll do it or he'll opt out of that. But he can be a free agent. And, like, let's be honest. If Karl Towns was an unrestricted free agent, he would have offers like that. He can't be he's not going to be your number one, but this, and by the way, he just had an awesome performance in the playoffs.
4: He's proven that he can be a major piece of a championship team. Like, say whatever you want. He's proven that.
2: Yes. So, Bobby, I think a 4-year max extension is in the neighborhood of $275-ish million.
4: Yep. Correct.
2: It's an enormous number. Obviously, if the Knicks felt that way, they would offer him that. He'd have signed it already. So the discussions that they've had have very clearly not implied that. And whatever, you know, I don't want to use the word offer too liberally here because that triggers people, but whatever they've discussed hasn't advanced it with Karl to this point. So the ball will be in Karl's court to see what he wants to do with this publicly. But if they sign Karl to, you know, Jim Dolan is on the record as saying he's not going to the second apron. Now, it's not a court of law. He can change his mind. But, Bobby, if the Knicks stick to the Jim Dolan edict of no second apron, and they've gone up to the line 3 years in a row and not crossed it. If they stick to that and they sign Karl Towns to an extension that's, you know, in the neighborhood of that $60 million a year, at, you know, that he's what we would get next year anyway, they're not going to be able to keep this team together.
3: No, they're not. They're going to be a second apron team next year, and that doesn't even include Deuce McBride, who's a free agent. They'll still have some of their depth. I think Landry, Shamet signed a three or four-year contract here. But no, the reality is it's just the numbers. You know, I think there'll be like $12, $13 million over the second apron if he comes in at that $61 million number.
2: So that affects this future power ranking. Not that, they're a very good team. They've got a lot going for them. Every championship team has the challenge of keeping their team together. The Thunder are losing some digits. It's the nature of it. This is what happens. But the Karl Towns extension is a huge moment for this particular Knicks core being able to stay together. But look, they're going to be together this year. That's one thing they really got going for.
4: Well, you've got the Cat extension, and then in the not too distant future, you're going to have the Brunson extension, which Brunson did him a huge favor. He got what was his max at the time, but by taking his max at the time, he gave them a discount. He gave them a significant discount. I don't know if he's going to be in the business of giving repeated discounts, especially after being a finals MVP for a team that ended a 53-year championship drought. But like you said, Dolan is on the record, wasn't asked about it, wanted to be on the record about how firm he is about the second apron absolutely positively not being an option. Whereas in Oklahoma City, Clay Bennett's not a guy who goes on the record, but you do have Sam Presti making it clear that, hey, we did these financially motivated roster cuts now to set us up to spend in the near future. And so the second apron not being that roadblock for the Thunder.
2: Yeah, that's a really good point. Okay, 6 and 7 are going to be talkers here. Okay, 6 is the Detroit Pistons, and the interesting thing about this, and this sort of goes to the methodology, one of the reasons why Bobby I think dreads this every year is that
5: there are storm clouds out to sea. Like my coworker sees sunny skies, I see storm clouds.
2: Well, in the rankings, the Pistons rank 12th in players, 15th in management, 12th in their draft assets, 7th in money for the moment because they haven't done the Jalen Duren deal yet, and 24th in market. That's not that – I see no sixes are in there or fours or fives, and yet they finished 6th.
5: Must have been the Russian judge.
4: and listen, this Jalen Duren thing, we've talked about it a lot. There's nothing really has happened. I think we talked about it a couple weeks ago. Nothing has happened since then. There's the October 1 deadline. If he makes the unprecedented decision to play for the qualifying offer, which has never happened for a guy of this status and for a guy who would be leaving this kind of money on the table, that is an absolute disaster in Detroit, because the only way you take that is to leave.
2: Let's take it to the next step there. Let's just be honest. The Pistons cannot allow him to sign for the qualifying offer. Okay? If he signs for the qualifying offer, he's gone.
4: Yeah.
5: He's gone.
4: Yes.
2: And not only that, you now are going to have a player who's playing on the qualifying offer and is going to make decisions based on that. And
4: yeah, every time there's a bump or a bruise, he's going to err on the side of caution. You don't even get him this year. You get a shell of him this year.
2: Right. And so he knows that, and his agents know that. And the max is a huge number for him, obviously.
4: That's not even the conversation, because the max is 30%.
2: Right. He's not going to get that because
4: he's trying to get 200 plus mil, not 287.
2: His leverage is that another team is going to offer him the max next year. Maybe the Sacramento Kings, if they're still in position, for example, who he met with during the summer. It could be another team, by the way, too. Or Sacramento could acquire a different center between now and then. But it's... You don't find players like this with this size in their 20s. This is why the Lakers paid so much for Walker Kessler. You can debate about whether or not that trade was worth it, but the reason Walker Kessler is able to drive that value is you just can't get your hands on players like this in their early 20s. It's just hard.
4: In Pistons defense, Dern is trying to get, forget the picks, Dern is trying to get eight figures annually more than Kessler is getting paid by the Lakers.
2: Totally agree. I didn't mean to imply that was apples to apples, but obviously the Lakers paid two unprotected firsts and two swaps to have the right to get Kessler. And that, the reason is because it's hard to find big men. I mean, Jock Landale is a number two big man, or a third big man on some teams. He signed a $14 million contract with the Hawks this year because it's so hard to find bigs. Bigs are really in demand right now. So the Pistons know that. And if he signs that qualifying offer, it's a terrible situation for Duke.
4: And it's a situation that puts everything at risk. Everything.
2: And obviously he'd be leaving money on the table, and he would be taking a risk. Like, it's not a simple decision. But
4: he would have to get a max next summer just to break even, based on the offer that's on the table.
2: Assuming avoidance of catastrophic injury, and he'll buy insurance and all that stuff. He knows that that's going to be there.
4: And you know, Sacramento, for example, can't promise him anything.
2: Yeah.
4: But he knows it's going to be there.
2: I think we all heard. By the way, even if it wasn't, I know everybody and their brother says Sacramento. Even if it wasn't Sacramento, if he was an unrestricted free agent and he has another good year, he's going to get the offer.
4: There will be a market for him that is at or near max.
2: It's a tough position to be in.
3: The market, I'll tell you what, the market's better next year, next summer. I know things can change and guys can extend.
2: Of course.
3: But the market right now is it's probably the most we've had with teams with room in a while.
4: Bobby, what are we looking at, 5 or 6 teams with max money?
3: Right now we got 8.
4: Okay.
3: Yeah.
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14: 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Throws Xavier Worthy. Touchdown, Kansas City Chiefs.
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0: brings in the Charlotte Hornets.
1: The sweethearts of the draft assets, money.
0: I guess. So, because, look, let me just say this. Last year, they were 23rd in this, okay? They have this, they have their best year in 5-7 years, whatever it is, depending on can they make the play-in. They trade two of their three best players.
2: Two of their four.
0: They trade two of their four best players. And they go up to seventh, Bobby, because of their draft capital. What about their draft capital is making somebody so excited?
1: Well, they wind up picking up an unprotected first from Phoenix in the Bridges trade. They picked up an unprotected first from Minnesota in the LaMelo trade. And then you can make the argument, wait a minute, Bobby, you just said this thing's about for 3 years. Those picks are in 32 or 33, right? Like now they're, I think, 33, right? They've got
2: the picks are 31 and 33, I believe.
1: They've got the potential to have three firsts this next June in an average draft, I would say, projected to be average draft. It's a Dallas first that's top two protected and a Miami pick that's top 14 protected. Yeah, they do have a lot of picks going forward. They've got some flexibility. Brandon Miller's extension, another guy who's extension eligible, that's going to be an interesting one to watch there. So their money could be trending a little bit down. They ranked high, and I think they ranked pretty well in management here. But, yeah, I mean, seven is high for them, for a team that hasn't – if they were okay, like a team that had just gotten to the first round and made some noise, I think you could make it – you could justify it a little bit more. But seven's a hard one for me on them.
2: I liked what Charlotte did this summer because they have a very clear direction for their franchise. They accumulated assets. But what they did this summer didn't make them better this year. It was a step-back move to try to give them a higher ceiling. If this was a seven-year outlook, which is a ridiculous timeline in the NBA, I could see them being seven.
1: Five? I would probably put Utah. I think you could make a better case for – I'm not saying Utah – that should be the high, but I think you could make a better case for Utah at that number than Charlotte.
2: This is way too high. I don't like, are they going to win a playoff series in the next 3 years? I think that's a pretty risky bet to make.
0: My biggest admiration for what they did this year is they did not believe the team that they had was a team that they thought could win at a high level. And so they took two players that had increased their value in LaMelo and Miles Bridges, and they sold them. Our analysts believe they sold them well because they've ranked their draft two and money three, even though there's a very good chance Brandon Miller is going to get an extension. I think that they are committed to getting that deal done. And part of the reason why they got LaMelo's money off was to clear out the flexibility to make sure they could pay Brandon and still have a good spot. I just think seventh is aggressive here because ultimately this team still needs cornerstone players.
2: They think they have two, but I don't think either of those guys are like first-team All-NBA in the future type of players and kind of commit to Brandon Miller.
0: Well, there was a time when people thought LaMelo was that type of player, and they don't believe that he is, and so they moved on. So we'll see. The 76ers rank eighth, I have no idea how long LeBron's going to be there. This is really more of a belief in the triumvirate of Maxi. I also don't know how much Embiid's going to play. Bobby, I don't know. When you vote on this, obviously they finished sixth in players because, you know, but when you're talking about the next 3 years, like LeBron this year, you know, you can't look past this year. How many games is Embiid going to play in the next 3 years? I have no idea.
1: It's hard to put a crystal ball on them.
0: No kidding.
1: The only short bet is probably Maxi and Edgecombe, right? Those are your two guys who were... And how much better BJ gets.
0: And Jalen is under contract.
1: Yeah, and Jalen for next. Yeah, but listen, you could say, like, the likelihood is, you know, Jalen's extension eligible this summer. He's got for 1 year. Likely is that they're not going to extend him by October 19th. And then you could say, well, wait a minute, what happens next year when he's got 2 years left? Are they going to extend? Like, there's a lot of ifs. They're like, you know, Philadelphia is like great on paper. Like, if I just came from somewhere else and I didn't know what was going on, I looked at the roster, I'd be like, wow, this is really good. But I think there's a lot of questions as far as where they are. I would say they're in a better spot than they were probably in April. But there are questions as far as where this is going to go.
0: The, this is not a two timeline thing, but they kind of, LeBron is this year only, but meanwhile they have Maxey and
2: LeBron's this year plus maybe.
0: Right, but they have a core to go forward with too.
2: Well, that's the thing. They've got two former MVPs on the roster, LeBron and Embiid, and it's the other three starters that are by far the more important players in terms of the franchise's future.
0: Let me say this about Philly, and we'll talk about more when we get closer to the season, but I am very interested and excited about what Philly's going to be this year. They may win 58 games, which I think will probably get the number one seed. They may win 44 games. I don't know which it's going to be. I'm just going to point something out. They have seven new players. Okay? They have seven new players. Several of them are the type of players that require a lot of adjustment to in Jalen and LeBron, even though I think both of them have proven that they can play with other star players effectively. Just as a reminder, and not that the team is built around LeBron like these other teams were, but just as a reminder, the Miami Heat in 2010 started out 9-8. The Cleveland Cavaliers in 2014 started out 19-20. They were under 500 at midseason. The 2018-19 Lakers missed the playoffs. Okay?
1: What about the 13-14 Nets?
2: Nah.
0: Well, that's a
1: 10-21 on December 18th? How about that?
0: Yes, and then Garnett got hurt, right? And then
1: Lopez got hurt.
0: Or Lopez got hurt. Sorry, yeah. Lopez got hurt. But this is a LeBron thing. This is like when LeBron has arrived, his new teams haven't – it's taken a while. Now, I'm not arguing the 2014 LeBron is the same as 2026 LeBron. Also, there's some dynamics to this team that are different. But just keep that in mind as you evaluate what the Sixers are going to be, especially out of the gate.
2: And plus, Jaylen Brown might be the highest usage player on that team. Like, that's going to be a major adjustment. I mean, Joel Embiid has had everything revolve around him his entire career, and now he's, what, third or fourth in the pecking order?
0: Yeah. Well, Maxey was one of the highest usage players in the league last year. LeBron had his – I mean, this is not a stunning stat. Is not. But LeBron had his lowest usage of his career last year. My guess is it will be lower again this year. The Atlanta Hawks ranked 9th, management 7th. I don't know about that.
2: Well, they were going to be higher until the old USWB came along.
0: Yeah. I will say that our NBA rank is coming out next week, and I won't give it away, but I was pleased with where Jalen Johnson was regarding NBA rank.
2: Well, that doesn't even factor in the fact that for a star caliber player, he's on one of the best deals in the league.
0: For sure. And not only that, but his contract doesn't go up. Isn't that a flat contract, Bobby?
2: 30 across the board.
0: So as the cap grows, which the cap, they just got a new projection this last week, Bobby, right? And it was slightly better than before.
1: An extra $2 million will be added to the cap from where it was projected.
0: Yeah, so every year the cap is, you know, projected to go up, what, 7 or 8%? And his contract goes up 0%. So his contract gets 7%, you know, roughly, gets 7% better every year. And when you're talking about apron stuff, that matters.
2: And, you know, we're ranking 8th in money. That's interesting. As far as playoff caliber teams, I'd have to look. I can't imagine too many playoff caliber teams are ranking higher than the Hawks in money. You know, I talk about NBA vultures kind of swirling around situations, ready to pounce. The Hawks are vultures. The Hawks, like, Bontemps was hired because nobody's better at sniffing out gloom and doom than the urine-soaked wet blanket. Bontemps is looking for situations for the Hawks to pounce because, Bobby, as you pointed out here, they're set up to be a cap space team next year. They've got three sizable expiring contracts this year. They do have a decent amount of picks, and they are hunting for a star to play alongside Jalen Johnson.
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0: I'm Dave Mager. Denver Broncos rookie running back Jonah Coleman goes on injured reserve with a high ankle sprain. He could return in late October. A few key games remaining in baseball's regular season. Texas at Minnesota just ending a rain delay. The Rangers are tied with Houston in the AL West. Cleveland at KC. That game on ESPN Radio with a pregame at 6:30 Eastern. The Guardians lead the White Sox by one in the AL Central. College football, C.J. Carr, three touchdown throws as Notre Dame took out Purdue 49-10. The Irish defense came up big in the second quarter.
1: Empty backfield for Brown. He drops it. Comes the pressure. He's sacked. Bryce Young got it loose, and it's picked up by Drake Bowen, and the Irish score. It's a touchdown for the defense.
0: 15 yards, Tony Simeone on the Notre Dame radio network. Ohio State's Julian Sain, four touchdown throws, all to Jeremiah Smith, including a 72-yarder. Then this one in the fourth quarter.
2: Sain out of the shotgun. He's going to throw this one. The pressure coming. Fires deep down the right side in the end zone. Smith got it for six. Jeremiah Smith. 26-yard TD pass through the air from Julian Sain. The fourth time those two have connected.
0: Ball keels on Learfield. Ohio State's beat Illinois 42-19. Smith, 12 receptions for 217 today. Linebacker Austin Romaine of Texas Tech returns interceptions for touchdowns on back-to-back plays from scrimmage. The final, Texas Tech 49, Sam Houston 14.
3: Hey, it's Michelle Smallman. Coming up Monday, Jalen Hurts and the Eagles head to Chicago looking to stay hot. So can Jalen Hurts continue to silence his doubters? We'll talk about it on Sports from like 6 a.m. Eastern right here on ESPN Radio, ESPN2, and ESPNU.

0: 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Dan Wetzel here with Max Olson and Mark Schlabaugh in his car somewhere, points unknown outside of Oxford, Mississippi. As he drives himself back to Georgia. We'll find out where he is, but first remember to always download your podcasts, this podcast, wherever you get your podcasts, or even better, subscribe so you never miss a single episode. Schlabaugh, where are you?
1: I believe I'm going to butcher the hell out of this, but Pontotoc, Mississippi, not far from Oxford, but clearly the football capital of the world, the state of Mississippi. They haven't been this excited since Dak Prescott was taking snaps for the Bulldogs.
0: I would go with that. Ole Miss 32, LSU 24. Unbelievable. A night and likely fan hangover as we speak for the ages up in Oxford. Quick recap. Trinidad Chambliss absolutely shined. A Guardian helmet helped knock down the LSU's final pass to seal it. Pete Golding wore a hoodie sweatshirt in 96-degree heat, plus a healthy dip. Called a near-perfect first half, not so good third, and then rallied the troops and even got aggressive late with the two-point conversion. Called a great game. Unbelievable victory for him and Ole Miss. The fans, meanwhile, drunk on bourbon and hate. I think the speed limit on campus is now the collective blood alcohol level of the pregame grove. Who went Talladega hitting that without hitting that thing. Ole Miss band played Neck after. That was pretty good. The part which I can't say, they replaced Tiger with Rebel, so there's like, you know, there's a part of the song they demand something is done to something that belongs to a Tiger is now done, now belongs to a Rebel. That was creative. Got that good. Governor of Mississippi, very gracious in victory. Wrote on social media. I mean, we got the governors involved. I mean, the governor of Louisiana was there. Governor of Mississippi, what does a $54 million buyout for the old coach, a $91 million contract for the new coach, and a $50 million roster get you? Riddle me that, I guess. An ass-whooping in Oxford, Mississippi. Hashtag hottie toddy. This is about the mood. Meanwhile, in defeat, Lane Kiffin said it was more intense maybe than he expected, although he still took a crack at Ole Miss fans saying they finally showed up because he left. He said, you're welcome. He then also claimed he was human and has emotions. Now, I once worked at the city desk for the Chicago Tribune, and they would have said, go get a second source on that. But regardless, an absolutely perfectly bizarre, emotional, crazy night in college athletics. Please stop trying to save this sport. It's perfect as is. Hell yeah. Damn right. Mark, how was it?
1: It was electric. It was amazing. And, you know, Oxford's one of my favorite places in the world. I'm not sure that's the same when they have 300,000 people in town. But, I mean, it's like you said, it's the perfect college football scenario. We're serving court papers on Tuesday. Lane's playing shenanigans with the injury report on Wednesday. You know, I thought there was some more gamesmanship on Saturday when the coaches' elevators didn't work. Unfortunately, it was all the coaches. So, you know, Charlie Weiss and those guys still had to walk up to the stairs to the press box. But, you know, I wrote this morning, LSU might have been better served saving their legal money to try to get NFL guys back by trying to get Trinidad Chambliss' court injunction overturned. And they might have had a chance to win this game because it's no secret that Lane really wanted Trinidad Chambliss to come to LSU with him and Kawan Lacy. And Chambliss, you know, I don't care how tall the guy is. If he's 5'7", 5'8", he's better than anybody on the Atlanta Falcons roster. And the guy is magical and made play after play. Made a couple of big mistakes, you know, the poor interception. Not sure where he was throwing it. The 20-yard sack. But when he had to make plays, he made them, and he's done that for 2 years at Ole Miss now.
0: Officially 6 foot tall.
2: Don't you guys think it's like
0: I guess Kyler was kind of an exception. He went number one. Don't you think there's just going to be, by the end of the year, these franchises will get it, and he'll go, like, top 10, and it'll just be like, we don't care about the age or the size. Like, he's just a dude.
1: This is going to set the draft culture off.
0: Yeah.
1: This is just going to set him off, because it's like, it's all going to be hand size, and he's too old and stuff like that. But the way he throws over the middle is incredible, and he's so much more advanced than a lot of the quarterbacks in college football, maybe all of them at that part. It just makes it so much more exciting and so much more daring.
0: Yeah, Lane called him the hardest guy to play in America. That's right. I mean, you know, he's 14-2 as a starter now at Ole Miss. That was his fifth game against a top 10 opponent. He's got a bunch more coming up. You know, guys, I went and tried to count it up here. You think about the go-ahead drives he had. You know, he has the go-ahead last night where he runs it. They had Louisville to set up the field goal to win. He had, you know, go-ahead against Miami. I tried to count it up. He how many times in the fourth quarter he's led a go-ahead drive for Ole Miss, and he hasn't been there that long. I counted 9. And wow. It's still early in year two. I mean, I just don't think, you know, and he's gonna have his showdowns with Arch and with Gunnar Stockton and other guys coming up here. But, like, there's nobody else you'd want to bet on in that spot than him, right? If you're tied or behind in the fourth and you need it, like, that guy just does it over and over again.
2: I mean, if I'm an NFL GM, do you want to take the guy who had to fight for everything in his life, who was completely overlooked coming out of high school, no offense, Dan, ends up playing Division II ball in Michigan, and, you know, has been doubted his entire life, showed up at Ole Miss as a third stringer for the most part, and ends up winning the job from Austin Simmons, who, by the way, isn't that bad when you look at him playing at Missouri. I mean, Lane said that last night. He said, ask Kirby Smart how tough the guy is to defend. You know, they scheme for him, and he makes Houdini's plays over and over again. And made a few of them last night.
1: So, to me, the key to this game, I mean, look, Ole Miss, the first half, pretty much, until LSU finally scored, but even then they come back with that incredible touchdown pass of Chambliss to Deuce Alexander, where he's on the fly and he just bullets it in, Verlander-type, you know, fastball, Matthew Stafford fastball. But the first half was incredible, and then LSU just makes the adjustments, comes out. This whole game had turned. LSU missed a field goal. It's 24-24, and you could just – it felt like the whole stadium was, like, exhausted emotionally, probably physically, you know, everything coming down off the high. And it looked like it was going to be – it was going to be a crushing defeat, like historically crushing, like where do we go from here defeat. And Chambliss and to their credit, the play calling got better, the whole team got better. I mean, Lacey is out, the whole thing. What was it like, Mark, in the stadium when all of a sudden Ole Miss just kind of popped back? They were on the ropes. They were on the ropes and showed that resolve. What was it like there?
2: There was a ton of puckering going up, that's for sure. I mean, it's like, oh, hell, here we go. He's going to, you know, he fell behind 24-7 at the half, and here he comes, and, you know, it's going to hurt the worst way imaginable when he pulls it off at the end. It probably kind of feels like, Dan, after that 24-pack of Milwaukee's best or whatever it is the next morning. I mean, it was going to be brutal.
0: Yeah.
2: And, you know, I give Ole Miss credit, you know, to come back, and then they got it all the way down. LSU got it all the way down to the 6-yard line, and, you know, they made some adjustments in the secondary coming into the league, swapped the corner and the safety, and they got back Sharif Denson, the kid from Florida, and I thought they played a lot better in the first half. There weren't as many communication back downs, but, you know, give Sam Levitt credit. You know, he's not the most accurate throw in the world, but the dude is tough as, you know, timber, and over and over again. I don't know that he can continue running that much in the SEC and survive till the end of the season, but, you know, they had a shot, and everybody in the stadium was holding their breath. And then when the ball bounced off the kid's helmet and was intercepted in the end zone, you start hearing calling Baton Rouge, and the place is going absolutely nuts. I thought that was a tremendous parting shot on Ole Miss's behalf.

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And then there was two. That's right, two games remaining in the 2026 campaign, and game 161 is coming up right now on the Amateur Alexa Show with the Cardinals Radio Network, powered by Gray Bar. Scott Warman with you. Great to have you alongside on this Saturday evening. It is game two of the final weekend series of the regular season for the Birds. Of course, they're up in Milwaukee taking on the Brew Crew. The voice of the Cardinals, John Rooney, Ricky Horton, Mike Claiborne, and the whole crew are up in Milwaukee. They'll have the call for you coming up in just a little less than an hour. There's a lot to get to. Of course, the Cardinals taking the game one loss last night to the Brewers of three home runs hit by the Cardinals, but that just wasn't enough. This Brew Crew, there's a reason why they've won 101 games this season. We'll break down the Game 2 matchup between these two teams, which includes the pitching matchup with Quinn Matthews getting his final start for the Cardinals in the 2026 campaign. And the former Cardinal, Dustin May, will get the nod for the Brewers before they get ready for postseason play as they have home field throughout if they make it all the way to the World Series. Speaking of the playoffs, we're going to take a look at some of the scores as well as the wild card hunt, and who's going to get that final division victory over in the AL West or worst? Both teams, Houston and Texas, battling out with two games left, folks. If you haven't seen it, they're both under 500. who's gonna win this one? We'll talk about that coming up. Also, we have a lot to discuss as our own Mike Claiborne sat down with Brant Brown. Of course, you know him as the Cardinals hitting coach. We'll hear that conversation. We'll also hear from Dusty Blake. Our friend Danny Wetzelman from Cardinals TV had a chance to catch up with the Cards pitching coach. He'll give us a little bit of insight not only on Michael McGreevy and his fielding, but also Quinn Matthews and what he wants to see from Quinn in his final start of the regular season tonight against Milwaukee. Also, we will hear from Chaim Bloom as he'll sit down with Mike Claiborne, the voice of the Cardinals, John Rooney, and Ricky Horton as well. And also, coming up right after the break, here on the Amateur Latcher Show on the Cardinals Radio Network, powered by Gray Bar, Mike Claiborne will sit down with the Cards manager, Ali Marmol. It's the Cards and Brewers from Milwaukee as we continue with the Amateur Latcher Show with the Cardinals Radio Network, powered by Gray Bar.

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6: 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Cards and Brew Crew, game number two of the three-game set as the Redbirds winding down this 2026 campaign. And for the second of last time on our pregame show, it's time for the manager's chat as Mike Claiborne sits down with card skipper Ollie Marmel.
7: Ollie Marmel, one more game after today to take on these Milwaukee Brewers, and I know you're meeting the players at this point. What are you trying to go through with them as they have something to take home with them from the offseason?
8: Oh, man, it's

0: clarity. That's a great word to use, and for you making sure everybody understands what the message is. How often do you have to go through that as a manager, or do most guys already pick up on how things are done?
1: No, you can't assume that if you say it once or twice that everybody understands it. That's why you understand your guys, who you need to circle back with, who you don't need to. But it's just a constant process for sure.
0: All right, let's talk about your lineup for game 161.
1: Yeah, you got J.J. leading off, playing second, her D.H. and Burleson at first, Walker and right, Bernal catching, Gorman at third, Torres and left, so J.C. at short, and Church in center field.
0: Let's go get him.
1: All right, that's it.
2: All right, gentlemen, thanks so much. That is the manager's chat with card skipper Ali Marmol. As you heard, the lineup in game two against Milwaukee. And again, Quinn Matthews will get the start. The former Cardinal, Dustin May, will get the start for the Brewers. When we come back, we'll break that down. More from Mike Claiborne from Milwaukee. The continuous conversation, part two, later on our pregame show as he sat down with Brant Brown yesterday, the Cards hitting coach. But we'll break down the pitching matchup and more. 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

0: career high 7 innings, 96 pitches, where he gave up 3 runs and struck out 3 batters. In fact, his last 3 starts, he's gone 7, 1 before last, not before last, 6 and 2-thirds, and then before that, 6 innings. So he's really given the Cardinals some length as far as starting is concerned. Meanwhile, for Dustin May, he's not getting any length, folks. He is going to be out there on just 3 days rest. That's the second consecutive start where he's only had 3 days rest. His previous 2 starts, he's only pitched 2 innings, so they've shortened him up. And what the Brewers, some of the reports out of there, are trying to figure out who's going to be the 3rd and 4th starters once the playoffs start as they get into divisional and maybe NLCS play. But for Dustin May, 2-2 with a 5.61 ERA since joining the Milwaukee in the trade from the Cardinals. In his last 7 starts, Dustin May has a 7.84 ERA as he's given up 18 earned runs in 20 2/3 innings. That's a pitching matchup between the Cards and the Brewers. All right, quick break, and when we come back on the AMI Total Access Show on the Cardinals Radio Network, powered by Gray Bar, we'll go inside the park. We'll go to Milwaukee, and it'll be part 2 of the voice of the Cardinals, John Rooney, Ricky Horton, and Mike Claiborne's conversation with Cards President of Baseball Operations, Chaim Bloom. Stay with us on the Cardinals Radio Network.
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12: We continue visiting with President of Baseball Operations, Chaim Bloom of the St. Louis Cardinals. Chaim, there's so many things that you feel good about as far as what next year looks like. What's the one thing when spring training starts you're looking forward to seeing as far as growth and development?
0: Well, first of all, you know, whenever you come into camp, you want to see, you know, what do players do with their off season, and that's something that, you know, it's really nice to have that facility now there done. When we were in renovation mode last winter, we are going to, in a couple weeks, begin a program down there that we're going to have over 50 of our minor league players in for a six-week fall program. We're going to run a program in January also to get these guys ramped up. And then that is available to all of our major league and our 40-man players to be able to take advantage of all those resources. So hopefully spring training is not, you know, a complete surprise in terms of, you know, knowing how guys are coming in and being able to take advantage of the offseason. And you want to see the guys come in ready to put into play the lessons that they learned this year. Are some of those growth experiences, have they been internalized? Are they ready to take that next step? And, you know, really, we have, I hope, you know, what you saw this year was the first of what's going to be many waves of talent that we're hoping to integrate into this team. And that's another hallmark of what has always made the Cardinals great, is that, you know, you talk about, well, you're going to have young players, you're going to win. The Cardinals historically have won with young players. They've won while integrating talented young players onto these teams, and that's how they've sustained success over the years and made them good. So that's what we have to start doing. The guys who were in that situation this year, are they going to be able to be in a different place so that they can help next year's crop get in, maybe have a fewer bumps than they had, and so on and so on. And if we can get that to be our culture, that's part of changing the culture in the clubhouse and what that can do for us. You know, that's how we really get rolling, and that's how we build on success.
4: You're talking about the off season of what the players' expectation is for them to improve, for them to work out, all of that. We always joke with the baseball business people that the off season isn't really an off season. I mean, you've got a whole, if you're running the business side of baseball, your work kind of just starts. You've got ticket sales, all that stuff. From a baseball ops point of view, what is how would you generally say the off season is like, not the off season, but the non-baseball game part of your business? What is that workload like?
0: It's a great question. I think my wife in particular would really appreciate that you asked it, because, you know, the she gets probably more annoyed than I do of the, oh, season's over, you're going to take a break? And I sometimes get from those fortunate souls who don't have this disease and don't work in the business.
4: Right.
0: That is not what happens. You could argue, I think, that this time of year, like really right now, and especially when they make us go home and stop playing, that it's in the front office one of our busiest times. I mean, right now we're in the middle of, you know, for lack of a better term, I'll call it HR season, where you're getting your staff sorted out and lined up for the coming year. Of course, this is also a time when, you know, organizations, you know, our staff may get some opportunities elsewhere. You know, we may look to add and enhance our staff. All that stuff's going on now, and that really consumes the industry even before you get into the part where you're talking about the players. And, of course, that's next. And so you have to be lining that up. And if you aren't playing in October, it's motivating, and you spend October, you know, planning, how are we going to attack this offseason? How do we have this roster lined up? What do we need to go out and get? Who do we want to target? How do we want to go about this? For me, so much of what we've been trying to do behind the scenes, you know, I like to joke, this is the way that a non-athlete like me gets to compete. There's 30 teams that have 30 processes for how they're sorting through all their information to make these decisions. And the offseason for us is a time to look at every area of the organization and how do we get a little bit better at these processes that we do. It's no different. I mean, it's obviously a different skill, but it's not a different mindset from when we ask players and staff to take out on the field. Is they have 162 of these, and every one of those 162 is made up of a lot of little details, which is sticking to a process and trying to execute it as best you can, learn and get better tomorrow. We do the same thing in the front office. So any waiver claim, any minor league free agent signing, whatever it is, those are all things that we have a lot of information and opinions that go into putting me and us in position to make great decisions. We want to try to sharpen that saw as much as possible, because we know our competition is, and we need to outdo them in those moves that we make.
5: And Hunt, to follow up on Ricky, and lastly, I had the good fortune of being with you and with Anouk Karunaratne, with our corporate partners, talking about how the baseball side and the business side work together. I came away impressed, and I know the sponsors did as well.
0: Yeah, it's really cool to, you know, see that energy really on both sides of the building, and we're all working together towards the same goal. And, you know, our business side is really, you know, Anup's talked about it a number of times, just really trying to center the fans in everything that we do. And our fans are the lifeblood of our organization. And so, you know, our job is obviously to have a great product to bring to them, and then our business side helps connect them to it. And, you know, hopefully that starts a virtuous cycle where, you know, we then are able to grow this thing, and we know when that happens here, that gets invested in the team, and we can get this thing rolling. So everybody's working towards the same end.
13: And it's really nice just to be pulling on the same rope with everybody in the organization. And when you do that well and everybody's really working together, you can get things going really in a good direction.
12: Well, Haim, we thank you for the time, and also we thank you for your availability and everything that you've meant to us as broadcasters and trying to get the word out. And we appreciate it for sure, and we wish you nothing but the best this offseason. And you can take a couple of days off. We'll find a couple of days on the calendar.
13: We'll see. I don't know when that's going to happen, but I appreciate it. Yeah, I appreciate it. I'll keep that get-out-of-jail-free card
12: you
13: in my back pocket and really appreciate you guys for, you know, you talked about congrats on the first season, and obviously it's been a roller coaster in a lot of ways, but one constant has just been the pleasure that it's been to work with you guys, and looking forward to doing it next year and long into the future.
5: Same here, Haim.
12: Next time we'll do this, you'll be getting wet in the clubhouse. How about that?
13: And that works for me.
12: All right. Can't wait. He's Haim Bloom. He's the voice of the Cardinals, John Rooney, and Ricky Horton. I'm Mike Claiborne, and we are Inside the Ballpark in Milwaukee.
0: All right, gentlemen, thanks so much. Great conversation there with the president of baseball operations, Haim Bloom. And Inside the Park is brought to you by Central Bank. It's your hometown bank of the St. Louis Cardinals. Claves is a busy man because when we come back, we're going to hear part two of his conversation with Cards hitting coach Brant Brown. 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
0: Well, we're just under a half hour away. 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Scott Warman back with you from our studios here in St. Louis. I don't think there's any doubt that this has been a season of improvement for the Cardinals, especially from an offensive standpoint. We saw some breakouts with some of the Cardinals from an offensive standpoint, even when you think about J.J. Weatherholt, who's tailed off towards the end of his first season, but boy, what a rookie start for him. Burley, the first half for Jordan Walker, just go right on down the line. Part of that is Brant Brown, the hitting coach of the St. Louis Cardinals. And let's hear part two of the conversation that Mike Claiborne had this weekend with Brant in Milwaukee.
20: It seems like when I watch this team, they don't get themselves out as much. They'll spit on a pitch. It may be close to a strike, but it's not something they want to swing at that they can actually put in play. It seems like the discipline has really settled in.
21: Yeah, I mean, we're really, really good at times. I mean, sometimes I think we lack focus, but overall, especially with two strikes, we do a good job of trying to eliminate pitches that they're going for chase. And they know, like we talk about what the trap is and what their chase is, but also a good thing about the contact skill is we'll have guys that will just go with that pitch and hit it the other way.
20: Now, season comes to an end. You talk to these hitters. Do you give them an off-season program, or do you stay in touch with them or their hitting group, wherever they may reside?
21: Yes, so we're having individual meetings now. We will have a follow-up Zoom to make sure that our guys are in the right spot as far as what we're going to try to do in the off-season to continue their improvement. I will be in touch with whoever they hit with because you can't go against that person. You just make them a friendly, and everything seems to work out well. Like, just make another coach.
20: Yeah.
21: Because most guys will go against it, but, like, if you just talk to the person like a human being and find out, you know, okay, what are their principles, what are you working on, and you can just discuss it like a human being and come up with things that are actually the best thing for that hitter, whether it comes from him or it comes from us. So it's all about the player and how do we get the best information for them, how do we get them in the best spot to have a good, productive offseason coming strong for spring training.
20: Now, you played in the big leagues for a long time. Did you have a hitting guru that you went home to every? Was your offseason a little different than what we see now?
21: Yeah, I mean, at the beginning, no. And then towards the end, yes. But it was always the same thing. I mean, we didn't know anything about anything back then. You know, we were just learning. These days, like, we have a better feel of what type of body they have, what type of swing they have, how their body works, what their miss is. So we have just a better feel overall in general, not only scientifically but metrically, like where they should be with their swing, and we can measure it now in a game. So it's a little bit easier now to understand when something's kind of falling apart or something's really consistent to where then we can take those. Like we have little bone pictures, and we always say, like, bones don't lie. So a lot of our guys like that, and we'll just match them up, good swing versus bad swing. They can see them, and then we can make the adjustment just like that.
20: All right, final two questions for Brant Brown. One, what player are you happiest to see grow this year compared to the start of spring training? And two, for you and the staff, what's the mission for next year? Because you're going to get your hands on some other new players next year in spring training. That's going to be a lot of fun, some of the kids coming up from the minors.
21: Yeah, I mean, obviously, you know, Walk and Burley have done a tremendous job this year.

is this right now, but you couldn't tell. Those three are like big improvements for me. Nathan Church has had spurts, but he will bite your ankle off to get a hit. You know, he's a grinder. I mean, our whole team is kind of full of grinders. You know, Vaughn has been in and out, but we seem to have found a good spot for him. Honestly, I'm proud of our whole team in general. And then moving forward is, I think the big thing is just to, like, have a focus and direction so our team now can lead these younger hitters that are coming up to understand what they need to do day in, day out. So you come in, you get your body prepped, you go get worked on whatever you need to get worked on, you go look at the pitcher, you look at any tips and tells the pitcher has, either from the mound or on the bases so we can steal bases, and then you have a good routine that gets you in the best spot to go execute whatever plan we have for that night. Because once you make it socially acceptable, everybody will do it. And I've seen it in L.A. You know, I've seen it in L.A. So if everyone's doing the same thing, you know, and they're working down the line, is others will just follow them because, like, that's just what we do.

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1: 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Thank you.
2: All right, guys. Mike Claiborne with Brant Brown. What a character. What a good guy. And we have seen improvement with the offense for this ball club in 2026. All right, we go from hitting coach to pitching coach when we come back here, as we will hear from Dusty Blake, as Dusty will talk it over about tonight's starter Quinn Matthews, as well as Michael McGreevy. That is coming up as we continue on the Amateur Total Access Show on the Cardinals Radio Network, powered by Gray Bar.
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2: 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Scott Warman back with you. Cards and Brewers from Milwaukee coming up momentarily. The voice of the Cardinals, John Rooney, Ricky Wharton, and Mike Claiborne will bring it to you here on the Cardinals Radio Network. Right now, it's time to go inside the clubhouse. It is built by Window Nation. Quinn Matthews is getting his ninth start of his career tonight, and the first one against the Milwaukee Brewers. And Dusty Blake, the Cards pitching coach, here is Dusty on what he can expect, or what we can expect out of Quinn in his final start of 2026.
12: Yeah, I think continue to demonstrate the patterns and habits we've seen the last couple starts that have been pretty good. He's been able to go fairly deep, gotten some really good return on his process and the things he's adapting through at this level. So continuing to see that against a good offense, continuing to trend in the right direction, obviously be a great year to go into the offseason.
2: Mike McGreevy is a terrific fielder, one of the best in the business. If you look at some of the advanced analytics of pitching and fielding, here is Dusty on Michael McGreevy's fielding abilities as a pitcher.
12: Oh, absolutely. Former shortstop up there on the mound. He's made some incredible plays that In my 6 years here, I haven't seen a lot of guys that make for any team. So, yeah, it's been impressive to watch.
2: And that is Inside the Clubhouse. It is brought to you by Window Nation. Thanks to our partner Danny Wexelman for the help in getting that sound for us from Cardinals TV. All right, when we come back here on the Amateur Alexa Show on the Cardinals Radio Network powered by Gray Bar, we're going to go through the school board, the wild card breakdown, and an emotional day in Detroit. 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
2: 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Second game of the final three of the regular season tonight in Milwaukee. It is the Cards and the Brewers, Quinn Matthews and former Cardinal Dustin May getting the start for the Milwaukee Brewers. All right, look at the scoreboard and the wild card and the playoff picture. But first, folks, want to cry? There's crying in baseball because, folks, if you saw Justin Verlander or you didn't see Justin Verlander's final start of his career, went 5 1/3 innings, and instead of A.J. Hinch coming out to replace him, his 7-year-old daughter ran out and gave him a hug. And check it out. It is, if you haven't seen it, one of the more emotional times to see a guy call it a career, a Hall of Fame career, in Justin Verlander. It's a tearjerker, there's no doubt about it, as the Tigers came back and defeated the Pirates today in that game at Comerica Park. All right, so most of the things are settled over in the American League. Cleveland wins, then they will clinch the Central Division. Meanwhile, who's going to win the AL West? Well, right now, no score for the Rockies as they take on the White Sox. No score as the Rangers are also battling for a spot, along with the Houston Astros, both 79-81 as they hit the wild card. Meanwhile, on the National League side, remember the Cubs had to go to Tampa to play the final game against the Red Sox. That's tomorrow. Meanwhile, Philadelphia needs a win to clinch and an Arizona loss. Arizona's red hot as they won 6 straight, and right now Philadelphia will be playing Tampa. Aaron Nolan will get the start tonight for the Phillies, and we'll be scoreboard watching all night long to try to break down what the playoffs are going to look like in the wild card. Meanwhile, we get you ready for Cards and Brewers, as coming up, the voice of the Cardinals, John Rooney, Ricky Horton, and Mike Claiborne will bring you game 161 from Milwaukee when we come back on the Cardinals Radio Network, powered by Gray Bar.
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4: And yeah. 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
3: Yep, Cunningham exit, just down, turn left at Bobcat on Triumph Drive, and we're at the end of the road.
5: Yep.
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11: Welcome to St. Louis Cardinals Baseball. The roof is closed here in Milwaukee as the Cardinals and the Brewers are getting set for the next-to-last game of the 2026 season as the Cardinals finish here in Milwaukee, a three-game set. They lost game one here last night. They were able to battle back and tie the game, but ended up with a four-run eighth inning. A couple of errors by Cardinal pitchers in that eighth inning, throwing errors, led to some unearned runs and an 8-4 Milwaukee win. The Cardinals did provide some fireworks. They were the ones providing the power. They had three home runs in the Cardinals lineup with Ivan Herrera hitting his 19th. Jordan Walker in the seventh inning led off with his 29th. So just one away from a 30 home run season for Jordan Walker, which would be pretty noteworthy. Only two other Cardinals in their 24th year in the big leagues or younger, age of 24, had 30 home runs, Albert Pujols and Fernando Tatis. So Pujols could join that small group if he was able to homer in the next couple of games here. And he, of course, in the lineup today. So is Alec Burleson, who also hit a home run in that seventh inning after a Bernal single. And this was of the pinch hit variety. Next pitch is hammered down the right field line. It's hooking, hooking, and it's off the pole. It's a homer. He hit the foul pole down the right field line. A two-run shot for Alec Burleson. And just like that, this ball game is tied. Wow. Burleson's home run was his 25th of the year, and he still leads the major leagues with 115 RBIs. He's two ahead of Pete Alonso, who plays with Baltimore. And if he was able to lead the league in RBIs, he'd be the first Cardinal to do so, to lead both the National League and the American League in RBI since Joe Torre back in the 70s when he was an MVP. So let's hope that happens here over the next couple of days, and the Cardinals would love to pick up a couple of wins. They're up against a former teammate in Dustin May, 7-9 with a 4.67 ERA. And Quinn Matthews will get the start for the Cardinals. He is making start number 9. He's been really good. His ERA, 3.65. One bad game that came against the Phillies has kind of inflated that ERA, but other than that, he's been pretty good. In fact, he had a quality start his last time out against the Nationals, going 7 innings, giving up 7 hits and 3 runs, and he threw 96 pitches, so he's been able to keep the pitch count down. So it's Matthews and May. This is Ricky Horton. I'll be alongside John Rooney. He is the voice of the Cardinals, and of course, Ryan Schulte, our producer, engineer, Mike Claiborne, part of our broadcast. Glad you're with us on the Cardinals Radio Network, and we will have the starting lineups for you when we come back.

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0: Let's go over our starting lineups here tonight from Milwaukee. It's been a very pleasant day here in Milwaukee as the Cardinals will play their next to last game. They're going to wear their victory blues here tonight, and we'll take a look at the starting lineups presented by Bet365, where winning is everything. The Cardinals have not played the Brewers well this year. They're 2-9 on the season, overall record 77-83. And the Brewers are over 100 victories. They're 101-59. And here's Oliver Marmol's lineup. The 40-year-old manager will lead things off with J.J. Weatherholt. And J.J. will play second base. And he is really back in the conversation about the potential of being the National League Rookie of the Year. Let's hope that happens. He's got the highest WAR among all of the National League players who are rookies. Ivan Herrera homered here last night. He'll DH and bat second. Alec Burleson has 37 doubles to lead the Cardinals, along with his RBIs, and he'll be the first baseman and bat third. Jordan Walker has scored 95 runs this year. He'll be in right field and bat next. Leo Bernal will do the catching. He had a couple of hits yesterday. Nolan Gorman plays third and bat sixth with Brian Torres in left field. Thomas Ajayi at shortstop. And Nathan Church will be back in center field in bat ninth. Pat Murphy is the two-time manager of the year for the Brewers. And here's his lineup. Jackson Churio will play left field and bat first. 313 batting average against the Cardinals in his career. Bryce Terang, having an outstanding season, will play second base and bat second. Jake Bowers is the first baseman. He'll bat third with William Contreras doing the catching hitting cleanup. Gary Sanchez will DH and bat next. Luis Lara in center field. Cooper Pratt will be the shortstop again with Brandon Lockridge in right field and David Hamilton playing third. The Cardinals had a late scratch on their side with Mason Wynn being that scratch. He was originally in the lineup, but he has been taken out, and we may not see Mason again the rest of the season with that thumb. So there's the lineups. Cardinals Brewers, first pitch comes up next.
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0: We are about ready for baseball here tonight. It's game number 161 for both teams, and Dustin May will get the start for the Brewers, and he is kind of on the edge as to whether or not he's going to be one of their starters in postseason, starting on 3 days rest here tonight. He started, the last time with just two innings of work, and the time before that only two innings of work, so he has not actually pitched very well with the Brewers, had better numbers with the Cardinals. And his numbers in his last seven starts, 7.84 ERA. Hopefully the Cardinals can feast on that a little bit. It'll be Weatherholt, Herrera, and Burleson to bat here in the first. And again, the Cardinals wearing their victory blue uniforms. Love these uniforms that they wear here on the road. And our first pitch will be sponsored by Rawlings, the official baseball of Major League Baseball. Another packed house here at American Family Field in Milwaukee. May is ready. Weatherholt is ready. And so is the voice of the Cardinals, John Rooney.
1: Thank you, Ricky. They have the dome closed again tonight as the Cardinals and Brewers play the next to last game of the regular season. J.J. Weatherholt takes ball one. And it's being challenged by Contreras, the first pitch of the game. Imagine that.
0: He's right.
1: He is right. It's strike one on Weatherholt. The home plate umpire tonight is the crew chief, Jordan Baker.
0: He had an odd moment here last night, didn't he, when they on a challenge, he didn't even wait for the decision. He left the field.
1: Here's a pitch in for a strike, and it's nothing and two on Weatherholt.
0: Which you're not supposed to do. I thought it was showing up. The home plate umpire, Stu Sherwater, and I couldn't find anybody on the Brewers side, Cardinals side, anybody who was at the ballpark that disagreed with that. Just thought it was really not the right thing to do.
1: Nothing and two on Weatherholt, 0 for 4 in the game last night. Here's May's pitch. And that is taken for a ball, and that is challenged.
0: And he's doing it again. He just threw the ball
1: around the infield. And it is strike three. He's right, but that's showing up an umpire.
0: Yeah.
1: Completely classless.
0: Yeah.
1: Sorry. It just is.
0: It is not the way you act as a big leaguer. And in fact, he had a thing where he slid in the head first into first base, and it was a direct rebuttal to his manager who benched him the day before, Pat Murphy, and Pat Murphy commented on it afterwards. He said, no, I got the message. He was digging back at me, and, you know, I guess that's just the way we communicate. That was his comment. He left it there, but you don't do that when your team is going for a pennant race here and hopefully a run in October.
1: This organization has not won a World Series. Here's a pitch that's in for a strike. Losing to the Cardinals in 1982. And they're trying to get back to the World Series. Attitudes like that sometimes don't work out so well. We'll see how it plays out. Ivan Herrera up with the next pitch, and that's in there for a strike. May throwing nothing but strikes right out of the gate, getting Weatherholt on a couple of challenges.
0: We know he can rush it up there, that last pitch at 99 miles an hour.
1: The former Dodger and Cardinal pitches. Down and away, no challenge. One ball, two strikes. Herrera, two for his last 15 on the road trip. 8 out of 28 in the last 7 games with 3 homers and 4 RBIs, but over the last 7, he has struck out 12 times. The 1-2 pitch, Herrera fouls that straight back. 6-10 Central for the first pitch. Outside at 60 degrees, but with the roof closed, very comfortable 70 degrees inside the ballpark here in Milwaukee. Dustin May at 6'6", 180 pounds, deals, and there's a little pop fly in the short right. Terang gets under it. The second baseman puts it away, two down. Alec Burleson hit his second career pinch home run last night. He went 1-for-2, and with the 2 RBIs, is leading Major League Baseball with 115. A 280 average, 25 homers with the 115 driven in. Burleson holds the bat high out over the plate, wearing red sleeves under the victory blue jersey, and the pitch high and away for a ball. Dustin May's last outing, Ricky told you, a short one. At Philadelphia, 2 innings, 1 hit, 2 earned runs, a homer, he walked 2, struck out 2, and threw 36 pitches. The one ball pitch is a swing and a miss. One ball, one strike. With Milwaukee, a 2-2 record, a 5.61 ERA. It's his 10th start. He has pitched with the Dodgers, the Red Sox, the Cardinals, now the Brewers. Burleson grounds that foul over to the Brewer dugout on the first base side. It's one ball, two strikes, but two outs and nobody on base.
2: We said this at the halfway point of the season, or the All-Star break, I should say, that Alec Burleson could have been an All-Star, but I think it was best that he wasn't because he went and worked during the All-Star break and changed some things with his stance and just came out red hot, and he's had a fantastic year.
1: 1-2 on Burley. They blame the pull in the infield, the opposite in the outfield, as Burleson takes a ball high. May has had his injury problems. Now the pitch. Down and in for a ball. The Cardinals signed him, and he was healthy, and then traded at the trading deadline. The 3-2 pitch for Burleson. He swings and strikes out. 1-2-3 go the Cardinals with two strikeouts for Dustin May. He played a half inning. The Cardinals failed to gain a base runner, and the Brewers are coming to bat in Milwaukee.
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1: Quinn Matthews deals strike one to Jackson Churio. And the Brewers are up in the bottom of the first inning. The Cardinals went three up, three down against Dustin May in the top half. And Quinn Matthews is making his first career appearance and start against Milwaukee. The pitch up and away, one and one. In three starts against the AAA Nashville team from Milwaukee, Matthews went one and one with a 5.25 ERA. Churio hitting at 286, 25 homers, 27 doubles, and he got a late start to the season. He swings and misses, reaching for a pitch middle away. That was a changeup after a couple of fastballs.
2: Really good changeup for Matthews, and he's got the curveball and slider to go along with his four-seamer. He'll sink the fastball every once in a while, too, but the changeup is really a good weapon for him.
1: The pitch by Matthews. Swung on and grounded to the shortstop, and that's kicked by Sajacy. Picks it up, throws, and out at first base. Sajacy got a lucky bounce and got rid of it fast to retire Churio.
2: Wait and see whether the Brewers want to challenge that or not. They're checking the phones right now. They say play on. Very nearly Sajacy's first error of 2026.
1: I was talking about Churio getting a late start to the season because of an injury during spring training. He didn't play until the Brewers faced the Cardinals on the fourth
2: of May, and all he did was hit that day, as I recall.
1: And when he was done, he went out and hit some more.
2: That's right.
1: Here's Terang. That's all this guy's been doing is hitting. He takes a strike, lefty against lefty. The last 19 games, a .408 average, 26 hits, 3 homers, 18 RBIs, and a .525 on-base percentage. It was his base hit that gave the Brewers the lead in the eighth inning last night. Good-looking curveball and a strike called. 0-2 on Terang.
2: If he manages 3 RBIs in the next 2 days, he would have that rare feat of driving in 100 and scoring 100.
1: 101 runs scored with the 97 RBIs. The pitch. And that's lifted in the air. Foul going out of play. A souvenir to our left in the section just below us. As Ricky told you, another packed house. Last night, 42,793, their 23rd sellout of the season. Here's the 0-2. Up and in, 1-2. Matthews has done a pretty good job of pitching inside. Comes in with a 2-3 record, 3.65 ERA, making his ninth major league start. The 1-2 pitch. Terang goes weakly for that pitch, striking out. Wasn't what he was looking for there, as he got a breaking pitch with a little more velocity than the curveball.
2: Yeah, and I think he was seeing it out of the hand as a changeup, so he's ready to keep his hands back and then hit that changeup, and then realized, uh-oh, it's a little quicker and it's a slider way too late, and he just flailed at it. And again, Matthews picking up strikeout number one.
1: So the second out of the inning, a ground out, a strikeout. There's an inside fastball. It's a left-handed batting, Jake Bowers.
2: Another pitch in. I like that.
1: I do, too. Just give them something else to think about. Let the Brewers go for pitches middle away. They'll dive out over the plate and pound the ball. There's a foul out of play. They won't necessarily hit a ton of home runs,
2: no,
1: but they'll put the ball in play. And
2: yep, they do.
1: That puts so much pressure on a defense, on a pitching staff. And that's what the Brewers have going for them going into the postseason in 2026. Everybody knows how they run the bases, how they keep pressure on. There's a long one down the right field line.

0: Matthew struck out two in the first. After one, no score.
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0: Dustin May is ready to go. The Cardinals bat in the second with Jordan Walker in the batter's box. He swings and he rips it through the hole at short in between Hamilton and Pratt. A base hit to left field. There's the Cardinals' first base runner. Well, Walker hit a home run, helping the Cardinals win 2 out of 3 at Dodger Stadium. A homer on the 1st of September. Didn't hit his next home run until last night.
5: Hit the home run, then had a good at-bat the time after that, then a base hit here today. So maybe he's unlocked something. I know for Jordan, sometimes it's just a matter of clearing his head. I mean, he's a thinker, and sometimes you can overthink in this game.
0: Really?
5: Yes.
0: That brings in Leo Bernal. He swings and lines it down the right field line. That is curving foul. For Bernal, he thinks he's having fun up here.
5: Yeah, well, that's part of, yeah, I mean, if you're thinking positively, that's a good way to think. But if you're thinking overly analytically, now, again, there's a space for analytics in baseball for sure, but when you're at the plate, you don't think that way. You just have to react.
0: 791 OPS for Leo Bernal, who takes a cutter inside. One ball and one strike. Bernal had a 2-for-4 game here last night.
5: The old saying, John, and you heard this years and years ago, but everybody would say, stop thinking, you're hurting the team.
0: Well, too much analysis leads to paralysis.
5: That's another one.
0: The 1-1 pitch with Walker on first base. Bernal swings and misses. One ball, two strikes. Leo, over his last 7 games, 8 out of 28. 3 runs scored, a homer that won the game last Sunday over the Nationals. 3 RBIs, a walk, he has struck out 10 times in the last 7 games. The pitch to Bernal, and he is called out on strikes but challenges.
6: Batter counts in the pitch.
0: Well, the Brewers have been quite successful. The Cardinals ran out of challenges before the late innings last night, and that is a ball high. So erased that strikeout for the moment. Instead of strike 3, it's a 2-2 count on Cardinal catcher Leo Bernal. 22 years old from Panama. Walker bluffs a move, the pitch inside, and a check swing. He was able to hold up just in time on the breaking ball down and in.
5: One last thought about that word thinking, John. Obviously, I'm not against thinking. I mean, you need to be prepared in the game. You need to work. You need to be ready.
0: Well, this is a thinking person's game.
5: It's a thinking person's game, but you can get in danger when you overthink.
0: Walker leads at first base. He's leaning. Doesn't go. Bernal swings and lifts a fly ball into left center field. Luis Lara is playing center field. Waits for it to come down. Puts it away. One out.

0: A lead single, then a flyout. 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
1: Contreras, such a good arm behind the plate. May really can rush it up to the plate.
0: The pitch in for a strike to Nolan Gorman. It's three for his last 15.
1: Just don't see Walker stealing here. He could. Talking it over with Stubby Clapp right now.
0: Walker, 21 steals, caught five times. He has one stolen base in his last seven games coming in. Walker is running. The pitch is high and outside, and Contreras couldn't get a grip on the ball. Boy, did Walker pick the right pitch to run.
1: He did. He surprised him. So whatever Stubby told him might have been a little bit of a tell. There's a big, deep breath by May. That pitch was up, and actually
0: like a pitch out.
1: Yeah, pretty good pitch to handle, but on the relay, it just slipped out of the hand for just a split second by Contreras, and he didn't throw it.
0: Here's a pitch up and away. That slipped out of May's hand as he tried to throw the off-speed pitch of some kind, maybe a curveball.
1: I think it was a sweeper, yeah. I mean,
0: and he wants a different ball.
1: Didn't like that baseball. That one doesn't sweep any longer. Get rid of that.
0: Nolan Gorman with 9 home runs, 33 RBIs. He's 49 for 261, batting 188. The count favors Gorman, playing third base for the Cardinals tonight. Runner at second and a good lead by Walker. The pitch by May. Up and away, a ball, and clearly Walker is annoying May.
1: Yeah, I think he is.
0: And there will be a mound visit by William Contreras with the count 3-1 on Gorman. I know we're in the second inning, but I believe this is a dangerous pitch to Gorman.
1: Yeah, agreed.
0: If it's out over the plate where Gorman can extend his arms, it could be a 2-0 Cardinal lead. Gorman strikes out a fair share, 94 strikeouts and 261 at-bats. But when he gets a hold of one, he has tremendous power. 9 home runs and 33 RBIs. The count favors him right now at 3-1 with Walker on second. Pratt, the shortstop, plays behind the runner. From the stretch, May's pitch. Down and in, it's ball four. And Brian Torres comes to bat trying to break out of an 0-for-8 team with two on and one out.
1: Right now he's not controlling his movement, which is an issue some pitchers will have, that they have that great movement, and he does. The ball sinks, it runs, it cuts, but he's not finding the plate with it. I'd make him throw a strike here.
0: KIRX in Kirksville, Missouri is our featured station on the Cardinals Network, powered by Gray Bar. We'll get to an ID here shortly. With two on, one out, Torres takes a ball low.
1: I'd still make him throw a strike.
0: Torres 0 for his last 18. That covers seven appearances, three walks and seven strikeouts, with his average down to 232. It's his 74th game with the Cardinals. A look to second base. Walker leads there. Gorman at first. And the pitch is low for ball two, with Torres showing bunt. He had no intention of offering on that.
1: He was taking and trying to bother May, and I think he did.
0: Torres with the wide open stance. He's still taking. The runners lead at first and second base. The pitch down the middle for a strike. We've had a single, a fly out to center field, and a base on balls. Two on, one out. The Cardinals have not led in this series. They tied the game last night in the seventh. The pitch. That's in there. Strike two. Two balls, two strikes. Torres has four home runs, 19 RBIs, one double, two triples. But he hasn't managed to get a hit in his last 18 at-bats. He's been such a great hitter, working his way to the major leagues all those years, about 11 years. The pitch, Torres swings, and he strikes out. He was ahead 2-0. The next three pitches retired him. As we pause for an ID on the Cardinals Radio Network, powered by Graybar.
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0: With Ricky Horton, Mike Claiborne, I'm John Rooney. Ryan Schulte is our producer engineer.

0: there. Thomas Ajayi takes a strike on the outside corner. Where Torres is now 0 for his last 19, so Ajayi is 0 for his last 20. And only one hit in the last 24 at-bats covering seven games with two runs scored and RBI. He has struck out 11 times. The runners take their leads. They don't go. So Ajayi whacks it down the left field line. That's a hit. Walker comes around third. He's going to score. Gorman stops at second. And so Ajayi breaks his 0 for 20, driving in his 14th run in his 56th game. The Cardinals lead 1-0.
1: He lost his bat doing that because it went in into several pieces. He was jammed on that, but he had enough strength to get it over the third baseman Hamilton's head and drive in Jordan Walker, who was flying around third base. That was a good trip around the bases for Jordan Walker. Not only did he get on, he stole second, and he was creating some havoc, I think, for Dustin May throughout the next two at-bats.
0: We've got a single, a flyout, a walk, a strikeout, RBI single, two on with two outs. And Nathan Church looking for his third hit on the road trip. He's two out of 11 with a double. Church swings, and he hits a foul ball just to our left. I thought you were going to get that one, Ricky.
1: I got a bad jump on it. You know, it's not an easy place to see the baseball here. I actually have asked players several times and been down on the field for postgame and all that. It's a lot easier to see on the field than it is where we are. So I got a bad jump. That's
0: game whistling back here just to our left.
1: That's my excuse.
0: The one strike pitch. Church takes high. One ball, one strike. Walker led off with a base hit through the hole at short. Stole second and came in on a two-out hit by Thomas Ajayi. And I do love two-out RBIs.
1: Yes, you do.
0: Wouldn't mind another one or two or three. May with the pitch. Church takes a strike. May was able to get his curveball over to jump ahead of Church. One ball, two strikes. And the Cardinals have their first lead in this series. Church last homered against Baltimore on the 25th of August. He has hit 10. The pitch to Nathan. He swings and he fouls that one out of play. New ball thrown to the mound. And the count stays one ball, two strikes. Gorman, who walked, is the runner at second. So Ajayi singled in Walker, and he'll get a big lead at first with Bowers playing deep and about 10 feet off the line. The pitch on the way. Church fouls that one off.
1: So Ajayi, of course, a late insertion into the lineup with Mason Wynn being a scratch, and Brian Bartow did confirm with us that Ollie has said that Mason will be shut down the rest of the year, so he was in the lineup originally, and he's just still not quite 100%, so the idea is why kind of mess with that and just get healed up and get back and go 100% next year.
0: Foul ball that went off the face mask of the crew chief, Jordan Baker. He's okay, and we resume here with a 1-2 pitch for Nathan Church. Church takes outside, 2-2. Four-seam fastball, 96, 97 for Dustin May. Dustin from Justin. He's from Justin, Texas. With two on, two outs, the runners take their leads. And here is ball three high. The runners will take off on the 3-2 pitch with two outs.
1: Gorman was doing the same thing that Walker was doing. I wonder if the Cardinals had learned something about May when he was with the Cardinals about that being an issue with him, with runners jumping around, that maybe he gets a little discombobulated because they're moving around a lot.
0: The runners are ready to go on 3-2. They take off, and the pitch is line fouled. Goes off to the left. They will reset. Gorman to second base, and Ajayi going back to first base. Two hits and a walk in the inning. The Cardinals have a 1-0 lead in the second with two outs. Each pitcher worked a 1-2-3 first, but the Cardinals got started with Walker and a leadoff single. The runners lead. There they go on the 3-2 pitch. A swing and a miss. Pitch down and in. Strikes out Church, leaving two on. The Cardinals got a run and lead 1-0.
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0: Quinn Matthews to Contreras. Strike one called outside half of the plate. Matthews struck out Terang and Bowers after retiring Churio on a ground ball to shortstop Thomas Ajayi. So 1-2-3 inning. Batter's timeout taken by Contreras. Now, it's one thing to play with attitude, but he has attitude plus.
6: Yeah, that's right.
0: The one strike pitch. Low for a ball. One ball, one strike.
1: And you know, I've never really had a conversation with him. Certainly know his brother, and I know the type of player that Wilson is. And some of that attitude comes from intense desire to be better, too. I know that's where it comes from.
0: There's a ball grounded just foul. Almost hit third base.
1: But, it, you know, it's never really an excuse to not have proper decorum on the field and be respectful and all that. I mean, you can really play hard and respect not only yourself. You're supposed to do that, but respect others too. And I feel like sometimes he's kind of over the line on that.
0: One ball, two strikes. Sanchez on deck. The pitch by Quinn Matthews up and away, 2-2. Gary Sanchez is DHing, and then Luis Lara is playing center field, hitting sixth.
1: What a player he is, though.
0: I mean, he's a terrific player, an all-star, great catch and throw guy, and he has some power. And he'll drive in runs with extra base hits, just not all homers. The pitch outside, ball three. And a pretty good eye at the plate when you consider he has 60 walks to 93 strikeouts, 152 hits, 82 runs scored. Those are all great numbers. The 3-2 pitch to William Contreras. He takes high and takes a walk and just flings the bat over toward the on-deck circle. A leadoff walk after Matthews got ahead of Contreras. Now Gary Sanchez. Sanchez has played with the Yankees, Minnesota, San Diego, Milwaukee. Went to Baltimore and then came back to Milwaukee. And he's taking his batter's time out.
1: He is a double play candidate. He's hit into 8 of them in 219 at-bats. So that's about half of the season, a little bit less than that. So that's a pretty big number, 8.
0: The pitch to Sanchez. Drifts outside, ball one. Matthews has a run to work with. Walker got out on a base hit, stole second, and scored on a single by Thomas Ajayi. The infield at double play depth. Matthews with the pitch. Sanchez takes it right down the middle.
1: Watching Matthews on that last pitch, it is incredible how much steadier his head is right now than we saw him in spring training. It was not hard to pick that out in spring training. He was wild. His head was bouncing all over the place.
0: Matthews with the sign, a look to first, the pitch. Sanchez almost fell down, swinging and missing.
1: If your head moves, the target moves. And I'm not sure if they specifically, I'll have to ask Dusty about that, if they specifically kind of had some teaching to him in the minor leagues, okay, you got to stop moving your head. I mean, you can have your herky-jerky delivery, that's fine, but your head has to be more still.
0: One ball, two strikes, the pitch. Sanchez swings and goes down on strikes. So a nice comeback after the leadoff walk. Contreras is at first. Sanchez is out with the third strikeout for Quinn. And here is Luis Lara. Lara, a 21-year-old outfielder from Venezuela. Ricky was talking last night that in minor league action, playing in 469 minor league games, 150 steals, and a 270 hitter.
1: That's why they like him. He's a Brewers kind of player.
0: The pitch to Lara, the right-handed batter this time, fouls it off over to the Cardinal dugout. Switch hitter batting right-handed against the lefty, Quinn Matthews.
1: They seem to have cornered the market on players that can hit 270, hit occasional home runs, steal bases, and bunt, and run really well. I mean that on the bases. I mean, they're all that kind of player.
0: Big opening on the right side of the infield for Lara, batting right-handed. The pitch, a base hit to right field, exactly through the open spot. Stopping at second, William Contreras. There was some good back control right there. Two on with one out in a game brought to you by Budweiser, official beer sponsor of Major League Baseball. Crack open the game with Budweiser. Enjoy unrivaled flavor and refreshment. Contreras, who led off with the free pass, is the tying run at second base.
1: Cooper Pratt was forced to play last night because Ortiz was developing more pain in his leg.
0: Pratt takes strike one.
1: And Ortiz had hurt that against the Phillies in the series prior and had to come out of the game, and they had to put Pratt in, who was ill. He felt terrible yesterday, but they had to play him because they needed somebody to play short.
0: Pratt is in there tonight with two on. The pitch, check swing, outside and low. A ball and a strike. Pratt has six hits in his last 19 at-bats with three RBIs. He's a guy, when he gets on, who loves to run. He has stolen four bases in his last seven games. Right now, he's trying to pick up the tying run. Contreras at second. The pitch is swung on and fouled. Bernal picks up the ball about 4 or 5 feet to his right, throws that one out, and a new one to the mound to Quinn Matthews. Matthews at Memphis started 21 games at a 3.27 ERA, 99 innings, 61 hits, 13 homers allowed. He hit five batters, walked 61, and struck out 120. Tonight he has struck out three. Wouldn't mind having one right here with two on and one out. But with the three strikeouts, he's at 42 to 19 walks. From the stretch, a look to second and the pitch. Up and away, a fastball for ball two, 2-2. He was going to make that the best fastball of his young big league career. Quinn wears uniform number 60. Played his college ball at Stanford. Matthews with the pitch. There's a ground ball to short. Sajacy to second. On to first. Double play. Sajacy to Weatherholt to Burleson. Doubling up Lara and Pratt. And that's the 10th ground ball double play off the bat of Cooper Pratt. Ricky will have the third with the Cardinals leading 1-0 in Milwaukee.
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2: Top of the third inning and top of the order for the Cardinals, and that means J.J. Weatherholt, Yvonne Herrera, and Alec Burleson to bat against their former teammate, Dustin May, who is making his 31st start of the year. Working from the first base side of the rubber, and his first delivery to Weatherholt is popped up on the left side of the diamond. Contreras doesn't see it. Now he reacts, gets over there, and almost collides with the third baseman making the play. That's Hamilton, who was already there. Contreras got there late and almost knocked the feet out from under Hamilton on a slide. He hit him in the leg, and Hamilton basically caught the ball and jumped over him at the same time. That was not easy to do. So a pop out into foul territory, out number one, and that brings in Yvonne Herrera, who is late getting to home plate. He's running up there fast as can be and calls timeout. Saw that coming. If you're a Cardinal fan, you know there's nothing like baseball in St. Louis, and that nothing beats 60-cent sippers and on the run the day after the Cardinals score six. He takes strike one down the middle. I would bet if Yvonne Herrera kind of worked in a company and he was one of the guys that works for you or you work with him and the meeting was going to start at 12, he'd be kind of rolling in there 3 seconds to 12, wouldn't he? Or maybe 3 seconds after. He'd be ready, though. He's ready to hit. He always is. Probably be ready for that meeting, too. But he's going to be just a little bit tardy. He might beat Brendan Ryan to that meeting, though. The 1-1 pitch is fouled off to the right. Brendan, of course, famous for that. His little to do with Chris Carpenter one day in Cincinnati. A story that he loves to tell. Chris tells it a little differently and stronger, but it's still a good story. The 1-2 pitch, swing and a miss. Herrera strikes out, so a pop out and a strikeout. And in case you don't know that deal, Ryan wasn't ready to go out onto the field, and Carpenter was pitching. And they're getting ready to pitch in the bottom of the first inning in Cincinnati, and there's no shortstop. And he's running out, and he just didn't know what time it was. He'd been hitting in the cage. Went out to shortstop with Aaron Miles' glove with no belt and his shoes untied. There's a swing and a foul off to the left. And Carpenter was glaring at him the entire time and then had some choice words for him between innings that was actually caught on camera. The dugout camera just turned around to the left and there they were, and that became quite a story for a bit. But that happens in a clubhouse all the time. There's a ground ball towards first.
3: Well, it happens when something like that takes place.
2: It does. Yeah, I mean, it's just being there. Carpenter being a good teammate, and Brendan Ryan was a good recipient of that advice.
3: He knew enough to just take it.
2: Oh, yeah. Sometimes you just have to take it. Oh, yeah. I know that deal. The 0-2 pitch to Burley is taken high. When you deserve it, you just take it. There's no sense in putting up a rebuttal. You're just making your hole a little deeper that you're digging. One ball, two strikes, two outs. Burley facing Dustin May, and he takes low. The score is 1-0 St. Louis. We're in the top of the third inning. Cardinals have a run on two hits. The Brewers have no runs on one hit against Quinn Matthews, who's looked good through his first two innings. Got a double play to help things move along. 2-2 the count. And the pitch to Burleson is fouled back. Good cut by the major league leading RBI guy, Alec Burleson. It is 25th home run, a pinch hit home run yesterday. That was a nice moment. The 2-2 pitch to Burley has popped up. That's going to get out of play. Off to our left. It did not quite make it into the middle section here at the ballpark. Again, a packed house today. Again, I'm sure this will be another sellout. Be surprised if it wasn't. It was yesterday. And here comes another 2-2 pitch. On its way, and it's fouled back again. So Burley making Dustin may work here. He struck out on a cutter in last time, and I think that's what that was.
3: Well, that's 54 pitches through 2 outs in the third inning. In 2 innings at Philadelphia, 36 pitches for May the last time out.
2: The wind and the pitch to Burleson, and that's fouled off again. Now, it's interesting that they're having him pitch on 3 days' rest. I mean, they have a really odd, they don't have a classic rotation right now with five guys. They've had plenty of injuries, and they've had a couple of guys that have struggled, including their lefty Kyle Harrison, who's had really a tough second part of the season. There's a big gap in right center field. The 2-2 pitch is hit high and deep to right field, and he got it. A long home run for Alec Burleson, his 26th of the year. He now has 116 RBIs, and the Cardinals lead 2-0 here in the third. Boy, did he smoke that.
3: It went to the second level about halfway up the second level. He killed it.
2: He earned it down that at-bat, didn't he? Fouling off pitch after pitch. 112 miles an hour off the bat, 432 feet for Burley. And that brings in Jordan Walker. Sweeper misses outside, no swing on the appeal. Walker had a base hit his first time, scored a run. In fact, he's scored 96 runs now. Walker with an outside shot at being a 100 RBI, 100 run scored guy. Got to get on base a few more times here the last 2 days. The 1-0 pitch to him is popped up into shallow center field. In comes the center fielder, Lara. He calls everybody off, and he drifts over and makes the catch. Cardinals are retired, but Burley, a long home run into the bleachers and right. We go to the bottom of the third inning, 2-0 St. Louis.
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4: 2-0 Cardinals, bottom of the third inning, and Quinn Matthews back to work. He's facing 8-9-1. Brandon Lockridge is the first batter, and he hits the curveball foul. Notice something in between innings. There was a gentleman that was honored here, Joshua Reed, 20 years of service in the National Guard. He was honored as the hero of the game, and I noticed this yesterday. Now, all of the players, as that pitch is lined to right field, backing up is Walker. It's over his head and off the wall. One hopping the wall, he gets it in quickly, a double the other way by Lockridge. And for the second straight inning, the Brewers have their leadoff batter on. They trail 2-0, and it's David Hamilton. But I noticed a couple of guys in particular had their eyes locked on the gentleman who was the hero of the game. J.J. Weatherholt and Leo Bernal, they were not going to miss that moment. Now, Leo's busy catching Quinn Matthews, but they were just bound and determined to thank that gentleman for his service. Showing bunt and missing it is David Hamilton. Strike one.
5: Hamilton has 15 bunt hits to lead Major League Baseball. He's sacrificed 12 times.
4: I would think with the Cardinals making errors yesterday, that would incentivize them to keep doing it some more. Keep bunting. He does show bunt and gets the bunt down in front of the plate. The throw to third base is not in time. On the tag by Gorman at third. That was a chance that Bernal took right there to get the lead runner. The Cardinals are saying, hold on a minute. Thought the throw beat him, but apparently it's not just that. You gotta make sure you get the tag down too. Bernal got rid of it quickly, and the tag was just late. Again, went to the outside part of the bag, and the Cardinals saved play on. So they were giving the Cardinals an out. That'll be a sacrifice. And a fielder's choice as Hamilton is aboard. And that kind of thing leads to big innings right there. Double play still in order with Churio at the plate. And there goes the runner. And the pitch is high. The throw down to second is in time. He throws him out. Hamilton is thrown out stealing by Bernal. What a throw that was. So he didn't get the runner at third, but he just got Hamilton at second base. Outstanding. Got a good pitch to throw and threw it right to the glove of Weatherholt, who put the tag on Hamilton, who was 30 for 36 stealing bases. So now one out runner at third base and a 1-0 count on Churio. Infield now back. They're conceding a run. The Cardinals are. Curveball in the dirt. 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Some milling about in their bullpen, I see. Quinn Matthews facing Jackson Churio, misses outside with a slider, and he is 3-0 on Churio.
5: And it's Harrison who will probably have the Cardinal fourth inning.
4: Bernal, Gorman, Torres, that makes sense. It's 2-0 Cardinals, but the Brewers are threatening here. 3-0 pitch is right down the middle. A slider for a strike. Churio was swinging 3-0 here last night. He came on to pinch hit in the seventh inning. No, that's not the seventh inning. It was the fifth inning. Ended up walking, but was swinging 3-0. Next pitch, hit in the air to right field. Well struck, and that is deep, and it is off the wall. Walker has it, gets it in quickly, and holds Churio to a single, but he drives in Lockridge, and the Brewers get on the board. It's now 2-1 St. Louis. Cardinals lucky that didn't sneak over the wall. And it brings in Bryce Terang, and before he bats, let's pause for station ID on the Cardinals Radio Network, powered by Graybar.
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4: Swing and a foul off to the left by Terang, who struck out his first time. So Churio just drove in his 73rd RBI. And the Brewers answer back the run that the Cardinals got in the top half of this inning. So it's 2-1 St. Louis. Churio also a threat to steal. He has 23 stolen bases. Long pause by Matthews, and the pitch home is taken high by Terang. Wonder if they would test Bernal again after he just threw out Hamilton, and it's a good thing he did. Otherwise, we'd have a tie game right now.
5: Well, they're going to think twice about it after that throw by Bernal.